That's pulled foul almost into the Boston dugout first base side. It kicks off the short wall and rebounds out to first base coach Pablo Cabrera. So nothing and two, the count here to Abreu. Now Abreu, a .442 career average against the Rangers with 11 extra base hits, including 8 home runs. 0-2 pitch here, hits in the dirt behind the plate, stopped by Higashioka, so Rafaela stays put. And that makes it 1-2. Now, I hate to say this, but here of late, Abreu has not been hitting the ball all that well. In the month of June, just 6-31. The .194 average this month. 1-2 the count. Here's the pitch. And that's popped up. High in the air near third. Young is at the cut. Now backing up a few steps. Still in fair territory. He makes the one-hand catch. So Abreu is retired. And that's a big first out given Abreu's history against the Rangers. Brings up Wilson Contreras. Rangers baseball brought to you by Whataburger. Introducing Whataburger's new limited time hot honey crisp What a Chicken sandwich. So here's Contreras, who homered off the top of the Green Monster and left toward left center his first time up. And a big swing and a foul here, or a swing and a miss, and the ball gets away from Higashioka. No. Now Brian Walsh saying that it was fouled off. Rafaela had advanced to third, but he has to go back to second here. So strike one to Contreras. Contreras in his 11th big league season, the first 7 of which were with the Cubs, the last 3 with the Cardinals. He's in his first season with the Red Sox. Leiter, a glance back to Rafaela, and the 0-1 pitch. And that's taken for a strike. Slider right at the top of the zone. So make it no balls and 2 strikes. Contreras surveying the defense. Rangers are playing him to pull in the infield. Slight shift the other way in the outfield. With one out, Rafaela at second, and the Rangers trailing here 2-1. And now Leiter steps off. Disengagement for him here. And lights have been on for a while and definitely taking effect, though the sun has yet to set. 2-strike pitch, swing and a miss. The ball dropped by Higashioka. He looks to third, then throws to first in time to retire Contreras. Well, Jack got him with a changeup. The put out goes 2-3. And on the ball getting away from Higashioka, Rafaela advances to third. Wait and see how they score that. But you've got 2 men out, a runner at third. Jaron Duran steps in now. Duran hit that line drive that was almost caught by Berger in the first, but popped out of his glove. Duran getting a single, and here he pops one up foul, this one going into the seats along the third base line. Strike one. Hey, coming up next Thursday, June the 18th, the Rangers are at home wrapping up a series against the Minnesota Twins. And if you're one of the first 10,000 fans out to the park, you'll get that 2008 sleeveless Ian Kinsler jersey, which is presented by Dairy Max. Tickets are available by going to Rangers.com. As Leiter misses down and in here, sliding stop by Higashioka. So 1-1. The count now to Jaron Duran. Finally, a scoring decision. Rafaela advanced to third on a wild pitch, the pitch upon which Contreras struck out. 1-1 the count, the pitch, swing and a miss. Duran kind of pulling off of that changeup. And that'll make it a ball and 2 strikes. And Duran just not having a great year. He was an all-star in 2024. And that season, Duran led Major League Baseball in doubles and triples and plate appearances. He had 735 plate appearances back in 2024.

0: the 1-2. Swing and a chopper foul that bounces off the plate and goes over to Durbin in the on-deck circle. I suppose that would have made Duran the unofficial winner of the Juan Samuel Award two seasons ago. Actually looked it up today. Juan Samuel, in his long big league career, three times had over 700 plate appearances in a season. And a swing and a miss here. Duran not able to connect with that slider away, and he strikes out to conclude the last half of the third. So no runs despite a leadoff double. Rafaela is left at third, and we move along to the fourth. It's still 2-1 Boston on the Trajan Wealth Rangers Radio Network.
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7: Wyatt Langford first up against Sonny Gray in the fourth. He drove in the first run of the game with a single to left in the first. Boston came back with two in the bottom of the inning, and they lead 2-1 going to the fourth. Langford, Duran, and Carter to bat for Texas. The pitch to Wyatt is down and away, ball one. That was the 43rd pitch thrown by Sonny Gray. Jack Leiter has required 61 through his three innings of work. Rangers 1-for-4 with men in scoring position. Red Sox 0-for-5 in a sacrifice fly. The 1-0 delivery, and that's over for a strike, 1-1. In the first, Peterson and Young started the game with singles. Nimmo struck out, and then Langford singled. But Duran and Carter struck out, and the Rangers settled for just one run. One ball, one strike, the pitch. Langford on a check swing fouls it off. Then in the bottom of the inning, Gasper walked. Rafaela hit into a force play but stole second, went to third on an overthrow by Higashioka, scored on an Abreu sacrifice fly, and Wilson Contreras followed with a home run. That made it 2-1 Boston, and that's where we are. Four hits for the Red Sox, three for the Rangers as we play here in the first half of the fourth inning. 1-2 the count. And the pitch, and that's low and away, 2-2. The most frequently used pitch for Sonny Gray tonight has been his sweeper through the first 42 pitches. He's thrown that pitch 33% of the time, and it's a pitch he normally throws only about 18% of the time. He's working 2-2 on Langford, and here it comes, way outside as he went with the sweeper. And the count is 3-2. Again, the Red Sox wearing their City Connect uniforms. They are green, monster green, with Red Sox and white block letters across the front. Yellow numerals on the lower left side of the chest. Big white numbers on the back. A white B and a white circle on the left sleeve. White pants with a green stripe down the side. 3-2 to Langford, and here's the pitch. Swung on and skied to right. Abreu in a couple of steps, now it jogs back to his original position, and he puts the squeeze on it, one away. The fourth inning is brought to you by the Texas Lottery. proudly supporting Texas education and veterans. 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Here is Zeke. He struck out his first time up. Chased a couple of really bad sweepers in that at-bat. Durbin at third place next to the bag. Durant has a couple of bunt hits this year, and he swings and hits a two-hopper out to short. Charged by Meyer, his throw to first is true, and there are two outs. Meyer, very good fielder. He hasn't hit very much, and remember, he's filling in for Trevor Story, who's out with a sports hernia. Story was not having a good year, but he was trying to play through that injury and just not getting it done. Two outs for Carter, with Boston leading 2-1. Evans struck out to end the first with two men aboard for Texas. Gray works on the first base side of the rubber, features a red fielder's glove, keeps the hands chest high in the windup, and the pitch is down for a ball. It is 1-0. Jake Berger, the on-deck batter. Gray looking into his catcher, Connor Wong. He deals 1-0. Carter takes ball two. Two balls and no strikes. Toronto leading the Yankees 5-0 today. They're in the bottom of the second inning at Rogers Center. Ryan Weathers getting knocked around tonight. Okamoto is 14th home run. George Springer is 6th home run. Trey Savage going for Toronto. Pitch to Carter and a bouncing ball hit foul past first base. Also on the quick trip scoreboard, Cleveland leads Detroit 2-1, bottom of the fourth in Cleveland. Tanner Bibee against Jack Flaherty. Cleveland now a half a game behind the White Sox in that Central Division race. Gray back to work. The 2-1 pitch to Carter, and he shows bunt but takes low. It is 3-1. Durbin, the third baseman, is playing back and off the line. Sonny Gray's always been a very good fielder. An outstanding athlete. They say he could throw a football 70 yards when he was at Vanderbilt. And he is very quick off the mound. Tough to bunt on. The 3-1. Carter swings and misses on a sinker. And the count has gone full. Langford has flied out. Durant has grounded out here. As Gray is on a roll, he has set down 10 in a row. Here comes the pitch, and Carter fouls it at the plate.
0: Wow, that was basically a center cut fastball, and he just got a piece of it.
7: Fastball's coming in at just 91 miles an hour. Now, Gray has the ability to add and subtract on his pitches. He is a cagey veteran. Baltimore leads San Diego tonight 6-2 in Baltimore. The Orioles in the wild card race are two games behind the Rangers. Samuel Basayo with his 10th home run for Baltimore tonight. Shane Boz for the Orioles and Griffin Canning for San Diego. Remember, the Padres will be at our place next weekend. Friday night, Saturday night, Sunday afternoon, the 19th through the 21st. Tickets at Rangers.com. The pitch to Carter is fouled off. It is nothing and one. Fernando Tatis is hitting leadoff these days for San Diego. Manny Machado batting third is hitting just 171. Xander Bogaerts, the former Red Sox shortstop, is their cleanup hitter. 2-1 Boston here, top of the fourth, two outs, nobody on. Here is the payoff pitch to Carter. Struck him out swinging, pulled a string on a cutter. At 87 miles an hour, down goes Carter. It's the fifth strikeout for Sonny Gray. And going to the bottom of the fourth, it's still 2-1 Boston. On the Trajan Wealth Rangers Radio Network.
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7: 2-1 Boston as we go to the bottom of the fourth. Jack Leiter ready to deal him into Durbin, Connor, Falefa, and Meyer. Durbin fly to center his first time up. Leiter peers over the black glove, comes over the top with the big wind, and the first pitch is swung on and missed. The first pitch slider at 87 miles an hour. Durbin also ranking very high defensively. In fact, he has the highest defensive runs saved figure in the American League. The 0-1. And that's popped up, short center field. Out goes Lopez. He's got it. There's one away in the bottom of the fourth. Boston leading 2-1. And Kiner Falefa is coming up next. The game brought to you by Whataburger and by Balcones Distilling, the original Texas whiskey. Kiner Falefa had a bloop single, a little flare over the head of Jake Berger his first time up. Leiter into the wind. And the pitch, and there's a strike. You know, we talked about the fact that Trevor Story is out with a sports hernia. He's out for a couple of months. They're also without Roman Anth. He's had a wrist injury. Played only 30 games. He was supposed to be the savior here. You know, one pitch is outside, one ball and one strike, an outfielder, but he hasn't been able to play. And, of course, they're without their number one starting pitcher, Garrett Crochet, who was not pitching well. Trying to pitch through an injury, no doubt. Had a 6.30 ERA in his six starts. They gave up a lot to get him, and the guys they gave up are really helping the White Sox now. One ball, one strike. The pitch swung on, hit in the air, short center field. On comes Evan Carter. He dives. He makes the catch. What a play by Evan Carter. A diving, sprawling play in short center field to rob Isaiah Kiner Falefa of a base hit. And there is our Whataburger. What a play of the game.
0: Really nice, really good first step that time by Evan coming directly to the ball. And again, those are some of the most difficult plays to make for an outfielder, diving toward the diamond to get a ball that's, it wasn't coming right at him. He had a little angle to it, but still, all in all, a well above average play.
7: So two down, Leiter with a shot at his first three up, three down inning. If he could get Meyer, hit a comebacker his first time. And he takes outside for ball one. Meyer, left-handed batter. He has started 50 of the Red Sox 67 games. He was playing at second base quite a bit before Story got hurt. Former first-round pick out of high school in Chula Vista, California, in the San Diego area. And he fouls one at the plate. A couple of more scores for you. Milwaukee's leading Philadelphia 2-0. They're in the bottom of the third inning in Milwaukee. And what do you know? Mizorowski's pitching, and he has a no-hitter going through three. He has struck out eight.
0: I smell something.
7: Your Aces update brought to you by Choctaw Casinos and Resorts, where the players play. The pitch is waved at and missed. That was a breaking ball from Leiter. Yes, the Miz at it again. He's lowered his ERA to 1.44. 2-0 Milwaukee after three in Milwaukee. Right here, 2-1 Boston. Pitch to Meyer that bounces into the plate.
0: You know, you mentioned Garrett Crochet. Jack Leiter adding the cutter to his pitching arsenal this year. And that's who he kind of picked up tips from for how to develop that pitch during the offseason.
7: It's a pitch he's thrown just over 10% of the time. Two balls, two strikes, two outs, nobody on. And the pitch that Meyer takes inside. And the count has gone full. Leiter in the last 2 years introducing the cutter, the kick change, and the sinker. He had been a fastball, slider, curveball pitcher. Doesn't throw the slider or curve nearly as much. 3-2, and he walked. Walks the number 8 hitter, hitting 220. That is the second free ticket allowed by Jack Leiter today, so he will not execute a 3-up, 3-down inning. And the number 9 batter, Connor Wong, is coming up. He lined out to Jake Berger his first time up. Wong, one of the guys the Red Sox got in the Mookie Betts trade. And there's a swing and a foul back over our heads. It is 0-1. If you want to talk about bad trades, Connor Wong is the only guy the Red Sox got who's still with the club. They got Alex Verdugo in that deal. And Jeter Downs, a prospect who's been playing in Japan the last 3 years. And not particularly well if you look at the numbers. 0-1 the count, and the pitch is inside, 1-1. David Price also involved in that deal. Just an awful trade for the Red Sox, and it didn't exactly ingratiate the front office to the Red Sox faithful. One ball, one strike the count, and here's the pitch. It is fouled back. We're starting to get some sunset color in the sky down the left field line off to the northwest. Some shades of pink and purple in the New England sky. Mickey Gasper on deck. He's a New Englander. He is from New Hampshire. Who knows the all-time leading home run hitter from New Hampshire? Nobody, I'm sure. There's a swing and a foul off to the left. I'll give you his initials, and you still have, I'd say, no chance to get it, even though he's a guy who played during your lifetime.
0: Okay.
7: P.P.
0: Oh. Phil Pierpont.
7: You're half right. Here's the pitch. Swing and a foul tip into the mitt of Higashioka. That is a strikeout for Leiter. It is his second of the evening.
0: I got Pierpont right?
7: No runs, no hits, one left. We'll give you the answer when we come back. We've completed four. It's 2-1 Boston on the Trajan Wealth Rangers Radio Network.
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1: Here comes the fifth inning. Here comes Jake Berger to lead it off for Texas. Fifth inning brought to you by Balcones Distilling, the original Texas whiskey. Berger grounded to third his first time up. He was leading off the second at the time. Now he leads off the fifth. Boston, two runs, four hits. The Rangers, one run, three hits. All the scoring coming in the first inning. The Rangers have not had a base runner since then. 11 straight have been retired by Gray. Pitch to Jake Berger. Is in there for a strike. It is 0-1. Higashioka next, and then Lopez, the lower third of the Ranger order, against Sonny Gray. Oh, and one the count. And here comes the pitch, and that misses for a ball. One ball and one strike. Gray drafted in the first round with the number 18 pick by the Oakland A's in 2011 out of Vanderbilt. 10 years later, Jack Leiter drafted in the first round with the number 2 pick. Gray is from the Nashville area. Jack, of course, from New Jersey. The pitch is swung on and missed by Berger, and the count is 1-2. Coming out of a high school in Smyrna, Tennessee, Gray was actually drafted in the 27th round by the Cubs, but chose to go to Vanderbilt instead. Made his major league debut in 2013, 2 years after being drafted. He was 23 years old. 1-2 pitch. That bounces in at the plate. And it's two balls and two strikes. In that first year with the A's, he made a splash. He had a 2.67 ERA in 12 games, a 5-3 record. And then the next 2 years for Oakland, he won 14 games each year. Made all of his starts both years, over 200 innings pitched. The 2-2 delivery. Berger takes outside, and the count has gone full. He's always been very good at limiting the home runs against him. A wide arsenal of pitches. Last year was actually the year he gave up the most home runs in his career. He allowed 25 of them for St. Louis through 181 innings. The payoff pitch. Berger fouls one off his foot. That one skitters up the third baseline. He was with the A's until midway in the 2017 season when he was traded to the Yankees at the deadline. Pitched a year and a half for the Yankees, then signed with Cincinnati. Spent 3 years with the Reds, 2 years with the Twins, and 2 years with St. Louis. This is first year with Boston. The payoff pitch, Berger strikes out swinging. Make it 12 in a row retired by Gray, six punchouts on the night. Three of the first four batters hit singles off him, and then it's been nothing since then as he works with a 2-1 Boston lead. 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Higashioka, the batter, he popped a second his first time up. And the pitch to Kyle. That is over for a strike. Cutter, nothing in one. Gray, a guy against whom it's virtually impossible to guess. He's got six different pitches. Five of them he throws at least 15% of the time, and he will throw them in any situation. He comes home 0-1 to Higgy. There's a bouncing ball, slowly hit the third. Cut off by Durbin to his left. His throw is true. And there are two outs here in the top of the fifth, with the Red Sox leading by the score of 2-1. And Nicky Lopez is coming up next. Be sure to vote your Rangers into the All-Star Game, specifically Josh Young and Ezekiel Duran. Vote up to five times a day and receive an offer for 25% off select games after you vote. Cast your vote at rangers.com/vote. The reason we're not talking about Jacob Latz or Jacob deGrom is that the fans don't get to vote on the pitchers. But they are certainly worthy of All-Star consideration as well. They'll have to lobby the players for that. As Nicky Lopez takes strike one, he flies to center his first time up. The ground pitches tomorrow against Ranger Suarez should be an interesting matchup. First pitch at 3:10 Texas time, broadcast time 2:30.
7: pitch is a strike. And then Sunday Night Baseball on NBC and Peacock Sunday, matching Eovaldi against Connolly early. So the next two nights, the Rangers will face left-handed pitching. The Rangers have hit better against righties than lefties, but the gap has narrowed as the season has gone on. It's not that big a difference anymore. 0-2. Here comes the pitch. It's a little low to Lopez. And the count at a ball and two strikes. If you're joining us late, Corey Seager not in the lineup today. He had sore ribs and a sore jaw when he woke up today after a home plate collision yesterday with Carter Jensen in the first inning. The count is 1-2, and here it comes. And Lopez hits a tapper foul on the first base side that trickles over toward the Red Sox first base dugout. So a new baseball tossed out to Gray, who has thrown 70 pitches. Jack Leiter has thrown 77 through his four innings of work tonight. Red Sox have been a respectable club on the road this year, just one game under 500. But at home, they've been a disaster, 10-21, just not scoring here at all. The 1-2, grounded foul, first base side. Another reason that they are 12 games under 500, their record in one-run games. They have gone 5-10 in one-run games. The Rangers, by comparison, have gone 10-10. The Rangers had not won a game decided by two runs until Wednesday, and now they've won two games in a row decided by two runs. They won 6-4 and then 4-2 yesterday. The 1-2 pitch swung on and fouled at the plate. Lopez just getting a piece of a slow curveball. The pitch came in at 79 miles an hour. Dodgers and White Sox playing on the south side of Chicago. Dodgers leading by the score of 2-1. Roky Sasaki for the Dodgers. Anthony Kay going for the White Sox. A couple of first place teams meeting head on. Here's the 1-2 to Lopez. And a bouncing ball hit to first base. Big high hop for Contreras. He shovels to Gray at the bag. It's another 1-2-3 inning for Sonny Gray. He has set down 14 in a row. Middle of the fifth, it's 2-1 Red Sox on the Trajan Wealth Rangers Radio Network.
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7: The Rangers make some changes defensively. We'll give you those in a moment. Mickey Gasper first up, and he takes outside ball one. He has walked and flied out to center field. Nicky Lopez has moved to left. Wyatt Langford to center. Evan Carter is out of the game. And in at second base is Justin Foscue. The pitch is inside here. It almost hits Gasper, and the count is 2-0.
0: And Evan was removed with right oblique soreness.
7: Okay. Carter, remember, made that diving catch on Isaiah Kiner-Falefa, and maybe that's how he got shaken up. 2-0 the count to Gasper. We were talking about him being from New Hampshire. The 2-0 pitch is grounded foul past first base. The leading home run hitter born in New Hampshire, yep. Phil Plantier. Phil Plantier.
0: I actually, during the commercial break, I guessed Phil Plantier, but I said, I don't think it's Phil Plantier because I know he's from San Diego. But I didn't know he was born in New Hampshire.
7: Born in New Hampshire.
0: How about that?
7: Leading home run hitter from Vermont. Red Sox fans certainly know. Carlton Fisk. The 2-1 pitch. And there's a deep drive down the right field line, but it's foul. That goes into the second deck. The leading home run hitter from Maine, I had never heard of. Guy who played in the early 1900s named D. Bissonnette. Ever hear of D?
0: No, but that name certainly rings Canadian.
7: He's a great hockey player, commentator.
0: Yeah.
7: Paul Bissonnette.
0: Yeah.
7: 2-2 the count on Gasper with Rafaela to follow, then Abreu. 2-1 Boston leading. And the pitch is hit high in the air toward the monster in left center. Lopez is moving back. He's at the base of the wall. He leaps and he can't get it. It's beyond his reach. Langford plays the carom. And Gasper will settle for a double. Just above the outstretched glove of Nicky Lopez, Gasper doubles off the monster. It is the fourth Boston hit. And it'll bring up Rafaela with nobody out in the fifth inning.
0: He doubled off the National League scoreboard. To be more specific, he doubled off the Marlins-Pirates game, which apparently is tied 2-2 in the seventh.
7: So you wondered, is Langford sufficiently taller than Nicky that he would have caught that if he were leaping at the same spot?
0: I don't know. Good question.
7: Here's Rafaela, and he drills one toward the left field corner, and that goes off the wall in the air. Running on contact, Gasper scores. The throw goes to second, and it's late. It's a ringing double for Rafaela and a 3-1 Red Sox lead. Back-to-back wall balls for the Red Sox. And Rafaela, with his second double of the day, picks up his 28th run batted into the season.
0: Well, that was a first-pitch slider. Now, Jack's problem all night long has been pitches up, either just above the zone or maybe really high above the zone. But he actually got this slider down, but it was in the strike zone. And Rafaela able to tag it.
7: That gets people moving around in the Ranger bullpen. Here is Willie Abreu. Left-handed batter, and he hits one out toward the wall in left field. Lopez ranging toward the corner at the base of the wall. Now he'll play the carom. Around third and into score is Rafaela. The throw to second is late. It's another RBI for Abreu, and it's 4-1 Red Sox. Three straight wall ball doubles here in the fifth inning for Boston.
0: That one no different than the first two, for sure, and especially compared to Rafaela's, which you knew was going to be high off the wall and uncatchable. But the way that Nicky went back on this, he wasn't too sure where the ball was, and it hit very near the base of the wall. That one was a catchable fly ball.
7: So two RBIs for Abreu, 31 for the season, and now 19 RBIs for Abreu in 15 career games against the Rangers. And Jordan Teagues, the Ranger pitching coach, goes out to the mound to talk to Leiter as Cal Quantrill begins blazing away in the Rangers' bullpen.
0: You know, the Gasper ball, yes, it was catchable. Not an easy play, but you could have made a play on it. And I think this one that Abreu hit, that more seasoned outfielders, and especially those with enough experience here with the Green Monster in Fenway, would have made that play.
7: Yeah, really difficult to come into this ballgame late without a lot of outfield experience and be expected to play the wall. You know, just looking at Nicky Lopez's past outfield performances, he had two games with Kansas City in 2023. He had one last year and not a whole lot else.
0: Yep.
7: Here's the pitch, swing and a miss. The count is 0-1 on Contreras, who homered to give the Red Sox a 2-1 lead in the first, then struck out in the third. So the Red Sox are really taking advantage of the home field advantage here today. Something they have not been doing all year. There's the 0-1, and that's a strike. It is nothing in two. Rafaela, 2-for-3, two doubles. Abreu, 1-for-2, two RBIs, a double and a sacrifice fly. Casper, a double and a walk. Contreras, a home run. The top four have done all the damage for Boston. Here's the 0-2. And that's shanked foul off to the right. 0-2. Red Sox had that game the other day where the first three batters in their lineup all struck out each of their first three at-bats. That hadn't happened in over 100 years in the major leagues. The first three in a batting order all struck out their first three times up. 0-for-9 with nine strikeouts. And they are making up for it tonight. There's nobody out in the inning. Abreu's the runner at second. Four runs, seven hits for the Red Sox. One run on three hits for the Rangers. Ladder comes set and delivers 0-2, and he almost hit him. Fastball knee high. Contreras jackknifes out of the way. The crowd not exactly fond of the location of that pitch. And the count, a ball and two strikes. Ladder toes back in. He's about to throw his 89th pitch on a warm, muggy night. And here it comes. Swing and a smash to third. Nice play by Josh Young, diving toward the line. Gets up and bounces the throw past Jake Berger. And that one goes out of play. That means the runner from second, Abreu, will score. Contreras will be awarded second base, and the Red Sox lead it 5-1 in the fifth.
0: Well, it's a long throw, but we've seen Young make that play before. And we've also seen Berger make that scoop, but where that ball hit, not an easy play for Berger. And so Rangers not able to make a play, and I think that Contreras is a little wonky after getting to second.
7: They are scoring at a hit and an error, as Josh Young had to make a very difficult pickup on it. Red Sox had two hits in the first inning, one in the second, one in the third. They had a walk in the fourth. And now they have four straight hits here in the fifth inning. Rangers commit their second error of the game. Higashioka had a throwing error in the first. And Jack Leiter is very much on the ropes here in the bottom of the fifth inning. He's thrown 12 pitches in this inning. He's given up three doubles and a single. And apparently Contreras a little bit shaken up at second base. Red Sox have a trainer out on the field checking on Wilson Contreras. He's going to stay in the ballgame. Contreras, who's among the league leaders in OPS, came in just below 900 in that department. Should be over 900 with an early home run in this ballgame. Yordan Alvarez and Ben Rice are the two American leaguers who have an OPS over 1,000 this year. Nick Kurtz is third at 967. Here's Jaren Duran. He has singled off Berger's glove and struck out. 5-8-0 for Boston, 1-3-2 for Texas. Last half of the fifth, three runs home here in the fifth. Leiter deals, and the pitch is low, dug out of the dirt by Higashioka for ball one. Quantrill appears to be ready. He's standing and watching out in the bullpen and right. Well, Rocker lasted just 4 2/3 yesterday. Leiter doesn't have an out yet here in the fifth. The 1-0 delivery. Check swing. He went around on a high outside fastball. And the count at a ball and a strike. Checking in on the Mizorowski no-hit bid. It is no longer intact. He's given up one hit in five innings. He has struck out 10. His Brewers lead 2-0. Over the Phillies. There's a swing and a ground ball toward the middle. Backhanded by Foscue. His throw to first in time to get Duran. But he moves the runner Contreras over to third with one out here in the fifth. Red Sox with a 5-1 advantage. And Caleb Durbin coming up next. He has flied out to center and popped out to second base. Rangers will bring the infield in with a runner at third and one out. Isaiah Conner for left of the on deck batting. Ladder pitching now to try and stay in the game. He's at 92 pitches. Here's the pitch. He's outside for a ball. And remember, he's working with two extra days of rest due to a Ranger off days in the last 7 days. Sometimes that's good for a pitcher. Sometimes not. 1-0. And here's the pitch. And that's high and inside. Two balls and no strikes. This has not been a good outing for Jack. Even though he put up three zeros, his command has been quite erratic. He's thrown a ton of pitches. He has not done a good job of getting his team off the field quickly. A 2-0 offering. Check swing. He went around. Or did he? No, he did not, says Bill Miller, the first base umpire. And the count is 3-0. Leiter looks over at the first base umpire, gives him the hairy eyeball, as that did appear to be a swing. The count is 3-0. Leiter ready. He kicks and fires, and the pitch is fouled back. Swinging on 3-0. Durbin now is at 3-1. Durbin originally drafted by the Atlanta Braves out of Washington University. Former 14th round pick. His batting average about 50 points lower than it was last year. 3-1. And the pitch. A high drive into center field. It chases Langford back. He ranges slightly toward right. He makes the catch. The runner jogs home. And the Red Sox lead 6-1 as Caleb Durbin picks up his 26th RBI with a sacrifice fly to center field.
0: Boy, 3-1, that was a center cut slider. So I think Jack should probably be happy that he got an out given the location of that pitch.
7: So two down. It's a four-run inning and a 6-1 Red Sox lead. And here's Conner for Leffa. He has blooped a single to right and was robbed by Carter on a diving catch. Righty against righty as Leiter lets it fly. Swing and a miss. It is 0-1. The Rangers in the sixth will send the top of the order to the plate for the third time. Peterson, Young, and Nimmo. An 0-1 count. And the pitch to Izzy. And that's outside 1-1. You know, when I think of Conner Falefa in a Ranger uniform, what hits me first is that the Rangers tried to make him a catcher. They're trying to
0: remember that.
7: Trying to make him more versatile, more valuable, but he caught quite a few games. Didn't really have a strong enough arm for it, but his arm was accurate, as I recall. 1-1 pitch is high, and the count at 2-1. Guy who came up as a shortstop at second baseman. Always willing to play wherever the Rangers asked him to play. Here it comes. And it is way outside. We've got a wave circling Fenway Park, as you can probably hear in the background.
0: You gotta be kidding.
7: Even at friendly Fenway,
0: yeah.
7: America's most beloved ballpark, we have the wave. Here's the pitch, and a foul off to the right and out of play. Speaking of Conner Falefa and his catching antics, back in 2019, he started 31 games behind the plate. In 2018, he started 35 games behind the plate for the Rangers. That same year, he started 45 games at third. Here's a swing and a soft fly to center. In comes Langford. He puts it away, and the side's retired, but the damage done, a big four-run inning for the Red Sox. And after five, it's 6-1 Boston on the Trajan Wealth Rangers Radio Network.
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0: Top of the order here for Texas as we move to the sixth inning. And the Rangers are down 6-1, and that's the bad news. The good news is we're playing at Fenway Park, where just about anything can happen. However, Sonny Gray is on a roll right now. He hasn't given up a hit since Wyatt Langford's RBI single in the first. And he throws strike one here to Jock Peterson. Since that Langford hit, Gray has retired 14 in a row. And it's not like he's got a high pitch count either. Pitch number 75 tonight is low. So make it one ball and one strike. Most pitches that Gray has thrown in an inning tonight, 19. That was back in the first. Gray methodical all night long, the 1-1. And that ball was hit sharply past the third baseman, Durbin, out into left. Carbon copy of Peterson's single to get the game started. So Jock 2-for-3. That ends the string of 14 in a row set down by Gray. And it brings up Josh Young. Young 1-for-2. He singled into the left field corner to help build that Ranger run. Rangers jump to the early 1-0 lead. But Boston replied with two in the bottom of the first and then just put up four in the bottom half of the fifth. First pitch to Young is a little bit outside for ball one. And Josh with that first inning single now give him hits in 14 of his last 16 games, 18 of his last 21. He continues to be so consistently good. The 1-0 is hit hard into center field, but Rafaela is there, back and a bit to his right. Drops his glove down to catch that sinking liner. That ball had a little topspin on it. And so Young lines out to center. One away here in the top of the sixth. Brandon Nimmo coming up. Hey, specialty night tickets will get you a Rangers football jersey coming up on Sunday, June the 21st, when the Rangers wrap up their three-game series against the San Diego Padres. And you can buy your specialty night ticket by going to Rangers.com. Remember, that is a day game, Sunday, June the 21st, a 1:35 first pitch. Swing and a foul tip here off the bat of Brandon Nimmo for strike one. Nimmo has struck out both times up. He struck out looking in the first, swinging in the third. And Sonny Gray pitching really well here tonight, has six strikeouts so far. His strikeout rate this year significantly down from what he's posted in his career. Here's a bullet foul. That one going into the seats along the right field line. Nothing in two. Now the count to Nimmo. Gray's strikeout rate this year, just under 19%. For his career, his strikeout rate is a little over 24%. His 0-2 pitch, check swing, the pitch is down and in. An appeal, and third base umpire Chad Whitson goes, what? He didn't swing the bat. All right, he may not have been that emphatic, but he says no swing, and the count now 1-2. One on, one out. Rangers trying to muster something here against the veteran Sonny Gray. The kick and the pitch. Swing and a miss, and that ball pops away from Wong, but there's a runner at first. Nimmo strikes out on the sweeper. Nimmo striking out for a third time. Seven strikeouts now for Gray. And that brings up Wyatt Langford. And Wyatt 1-for-2. Wyatt now in center. Once again, Evan Carter removed due to right oblique soreness. And this pitch low and outside, ball one. And it has been confirmed that, you know, that occurred when Evan made that great diving catch on Isaiah Kiner-Falefa back in the fourth inning. So 1-0 here to Wyatt. The pitch. And that's popped up foul out of play right side, 1-1. Let's pause here 10 seconds for station identification on the Trajan Wealth Rangers Radio Network.
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0: It's a Frostbank Friday here at Fenway Park, and the Rangers are down 6-1, the 1-1 pitch. And that's hit toward the Green Monster. Going back is Duran. He gets to the wall, and it is off the wall. Duran fumbles around, finds the ball, throws to second. Langford slides. He's safe at second. Well, Jaron Duran didn't play it cleanly off the wall, but eventually the ball was just kind of in front of his face, and he picked it out of midair, turned and made a nice throw to second to make it close. But Wyatt doubles off the Green Monster off of the AL East standings board. Moving to third on the play is Jock Peterson. So Langford picks up his second hit. Oh, and the Rangers would dearly love to cash in here, trailing by five. Get a run or two or three as Ezekiel Duran comes up. First pitch to Zeke, and he takes it low, ball one.
6: Catcher's challenging the ball call.
0: Well, we're getting a challenge here from Connor Wong. So let's take a look. That pitch is...
6: calls a return pitch as a strike. Austin has two challenges in it.
0: A strike. The ball barely clipped the bottom of the zone. Most of the ball was below the zone, but Wong is correct. So it's nothing and one here to Zeke. Zeke has struck out and bounced to short, 0-for-2. Two men out. Of course, Zeke has done a great job with two outs this year. The 0-1, that's hit into the air, but foul and out of play down the right field line. So nothing and two, the count. Zeke currently working on a four-game hitting streak, batting .345 over the last 15 games. A .426 hitter with men in scoring position. But behind here at 0-2, Gray fires, and there's a ground ball hit to short, scooped up by Meyer. He sets and throws, and Duran is the final out in the inning. So the Rangers threaten but are not able to score. They get a couple of hits and leave both men, and after five and a half, it remains 6-1 Boston on the Trajan Wealth Rangers Radio Network.
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And that's lifted high into the air, right center field. All kinds of time for Nimmo coming into his right. And he makes the one-hand grab in shallow right center. So one gone here in the bottom half of the sixth. And that brings up Connor Wong. Quantrill, in 24 2/3 innings, has allowed just 19 hits. He's held opponents to a .216 batting average. He's walked 9 and struck out 17. And the first pitch here to Wong is a strike. Wong has lined out to first. He has also struck out. A tough night for Jack Leiter, just for most of the night, having difficulty getting pitches down. Look out, and Quantrill loses the handle on this, and the pitch hits Wong. He got him with a fastball at 94. Fenway faithful don't like that. But Quantrill just lost the handle on that pitch. And for Cal, that's the third batter he's hit this season. In general, you don't like putting on the backup catcher batting ninth in the order. So Quantrill ready to face Gasper here, the switch hitting leadoff man, who swings and misses through a first pitch sinker for strike one. You know, Jack managed to put up zeros in the second, third, and fourth, but giving up the 4 runs, 3 of the 4 in the fifth earned, has the Rangers back by 5 here. The 0-1, that pitch on the outside corner for a strike. Nothing in 2 to Gasper. And when you take a look at Leiter's ERA by inning, the fifth inning really has been his most difficult frame. Coming into play today, an ERA of 11.12 in the fifth. The 0-2, and that's hit high into the air, fouling out of play third base side. Jack still has not given up an earned run in the second inning this year. That's been his best inning. But again, just not a whole lot in the way of command here today, and that cost him. His time is called here. Gasper steps out. Gasper led off the fifth with the first of 3 doubles that hit the Green Monster. Catalyst for that 4-run frame. And a check swing here and a pop-up near the mound. Quantrill going back will make the catch. He made it on the grass midway between first and second just before getting to the dirt. So Gasper pops up to the pitcher for the second out here in the sixth, and that brings up Seidan Rafaela. Rafaela, who's having a great night, 2 for 3, a couple of doubles, a stolen base, and he has scored 2 runs. Quantrill with the pitch, and this is fouled out of play, right side, strike one. 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The pitch comes inside to the right-handed hitting Rafaela. And that evens things up here to a ball and a strike. Rafaela also knocking in a run with his double off the wall in the fifth. So 2 hits, 2 runs, an RBI. There goes the runner. The pitch gets bounced foul. That hops up over the screen into the seats, a section or so away from the Ranger dugout, third baseline. And the count 1-2. And the dugouts here are a ways down the line. If you're in the visitor's dugout here at Fenway Park, for the most part, you're looking right out at third base. You're not close to home. The 1-2. And that's fouled back in our direction. That'll hit below us. And so the count holds here to Seidan Rafaela. Quantrill getting that right foot planted on the first base side of the rubber. The 1-2. And that's poked into shallow right. Coming on is Nimmo. Still on the move. He makes a running grab to retire off.

0: Fiala for the final out here in the bottom half of the sixth. No runs, no hits. A man is left to the seventh. We go. Boston leads at 6-1 on the Trajan Wealth Rangers Radio Network.
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0: We go to the top of the seventh inning, and Sonny Gray's evening is done. As he pitched exceedingly well here tonight, gives up just a run over six innings and turns it over to the bullpen. And the first man out, Tyrone Guerrero. Guerrero, a guy who is pitching this year here in Boston and pitching in the big leagues for the first time in 7 years. Prior to this season, the last time he had pitched in the big leagues was with the Marlins back in 2019. Big right-hander, and his first pitch is a fastball at 99 on the outside corner for strike one here to Justin Foscue, getting his first at-bat of the night. Foscue coming on back in the fifth inning, replacing Evan Carter in the lineup, and Carter leaving due to right oblique soreness. That pitch comes inside on the count now. At a ball and a strike. Guerrero, 35 years of age, listed at 6'8", 225 pounds, from Boca Chica in Colombia. This pitch gets fouled out of play right side, and the count now at one ball and two strikes. Tonight he makes his ninth appearance for Boston. He's 0-1 with a 4.91 ERA. He has pitched a total of 7 1/3 innings. His initial foray into the big leagues came back in 2016 with the Padres. So he's pitched portions of four seasons in the big leagues over 11 campaigns. Here, Foscue checks his swing on a sinker that comes inside at 100. And the count now at two balls and two strikes. Guerrero's average sinker velocity this year, 99.8 miles an hour. The 2-2, and that gets fouled back. So you go from Sonny Gray throwing fastballs in the low 90s to this exceedingly tall right-hander who's burning it up right now. The high set by Guerrero. And the 2-2 pitch, and that's lifted into shallow right field. Abreu coming on. He calls off Kiner Falefa and makes the catch to get Foscue for the first out. And that will bring Jake Berger to the plate. Guerrero also with a slider and a change, but he has thrown his sinking fastball so far with Boston this year well over 75% of the time. First pitch to Berger, And that's low and outside, ball one. Berger is grounded to third and struck out. 0 for 2. $33,919 on hand at Fenway here tonight. Here's a swing and a miss. And the count now at one ball and one strike. Well, since his last time pitching in the big leagues, Guerrero has traveled the world playing baseball. Here's the 1-1. And that's in there for a strike to make it 1-2. He has pitched in Japan. Mostly with Chiba Latte. He's also pitched in Mexico. Here comes the 1-2. Little chopper off the plate. Lunging for it is Guerrero. He goes three quarters of the way to first. A little flip to Contreras. And Berger is retired. So two down in the inning. And that brings up Kyle Higashioka. Earlier this season with AAA Worcester, Guerrero had made 15 appearances and had given up just two earned runs in 19 and two-thirds innings.
1: You don't see very many guys do what he did. Pitch in Japan, come back here, pitch in Mexico, go back to Japan.
0: Yeah.
1: That doesn't happen very often.
0: First offering to Higgy is in for a strike. He had pitched with Chiba Latte during the 2022 season and then didn't get back to Chiba Latte until 2025. The 0-1 bounced to first, and Contreras handles it. Easy chance, takes it to the bag. The Rangers go in order quietly here against Guerrero in the seventh. Seventh inning stretch time in Boston. Rangers still down 6-1 on the Trajan Wealth Rangers Radio Network.
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1: Rangers trailing 6-1 as we go to the bottom of the seventh. Cal Quantrill to begin his second inning of relief work for Jack Leiter. Leiter, who gave up six runs, five of them earned in his five innings of work. Quantrill, who retired three of the four he faced in the sixth, ready to face Willier Abreu here in the bottom of the seventh. For Quantrill, by the way, this is career appearance number 200 and his 51st relief appearance. Quantrill has been pitching really well here of late. Over his last seven outings, he has not given up a run over 11 and a third innings. And if you add in tonight so far, it's eight outings and 12 and a third consecutive scoreless innings as he takes on Abreu. First pitch poured in there for strike one. Abreu is 1-for-2. Drove in a run with a sac fly in the first. Popped up in the third and then doubled to drive in a run in the fifth. So he's picked up a couple of RBIs to give him 31 on the season. Here, this one foul into the upper deck on the third base side. Nothing in two. The count with his two RBIs tonight now. Abreu with 19 runs batted in his career against the Rangers in 15 games. Quantrill with the 0-2. And that pitch high and outside. So make it one ball and two strikes. Infield playing Abreu to pull. Young much closer to second than he is to third. As Quantrill drops the glove, now kicks and throws, and that pitch is high, missed with a fastball. So make it two balls and two strikes. Quantrill home with a 2-2, and that's lifted into the air, high but fouling out of play over on the third base side. On the Quick Trip scoreboard, that game in Milwaukee, Brewers are leading the Phillies 6-0. That is now in the seventh. Jacob Mizorowski was fiddling with a no-hitter earlier. This pitch, again, fouled out of play on the left side. Well, he has given up a hit, but in seven innings so far tonight, Mizorowski just the one hit allowed and 13 strikeouts. His ERA for the year now down to 1.38. There's a ball slammed deep into center field. Langford going back. He gets turned around. He's at the garage door, and it's over the door and into the people. A home run here for Willier Abreu. Well, the most modern of Ranger killers has the dagger out tonight, and it's 7-1 Boston.
2: It's almost unfathomable what he's done against the Rangers. 20 RBIs in 15 games. Only 13 of them he actually started. And 9 home runs during that time.
1: Some ridiculous numbers for sure. That'll end that Quantrill string of consecutive scoreless innings. And here's Wilson Contreras, who is 2-for-3 with a single and a home run of his own that hit the top of the green monster. That was back in the first. And this one poured in there for strike one. Yeah, Abreu with a double and a home run tonight. So now four doubles and 9 home runs. 13 extra base hits in 15 games against Texas. The 0-1 broken bat, roller, foul, first base side. And that'll make it no balls and two strikes. And Contreras had been cold coming into this series. In fact, in their just concluded series against the Rays down in St. Petersburg, Contreras went 0-for-10. It was 0 for his last 11 prior to that home run in the first. Quantrill ready with the 0-2. Contreras, new bat in hand. And the pitch is low and away. And that'll make it one ball and two strikes. Contreras 1-for-3 lifetime against Quantrill. And now the pitch. And that bounced in. That hit a good 4 or 5 feet out in front of the plate. So 2-2 here to Wilson Contreras. And that 6-0 lead for the Brewers in the seventh. Jake Bowers for Milwaukee has homered his 13th of the season. Here's a ball hit foul of third. I think he just broke another bat. 5 pitches in this plate appearance and 2 broken bats. That used to be a fine in Kangaroo Court when teams held Kangaroo Court. I don't know of any team that does it anymore. As best we could tell from talking to a few guys a couple of years ago, a lot of the veterans, the last that they could remember a big league club holding Kangaroo Court was around 2018. The last time you paid a fine in Kangaroo Court was about 2015 or so, right?
2: Yeah.
1: Illegally getting a haircut in a clubhouse on the road someplace?
2: Exactly, in Oakland. Got busted by Tanner Sheppers.
1: The 2-2, and it hit him. Contreras, a slow walk down to first. Quantrill has now hit 2 batters and hit them pretty good here tonight. I really can't imagine that there's anything going on there. When you take a look at Contreras and how he stands in the box, he's right up over the plate. He's really close. That hit him on the tricep on the left arm.
2: He's been hit 13 times this year.
1: And where he stands, it kind of gives you the idea that that number would be a high number. So you've got a runner at first. This on the heels of the Abreu home run to straightaway center. Now here's Jaron Duran, who swings and fouls one back, strike one. Duran 1-for-3. Line drive single off the glove of Jake Berger in the first inning. So 7-1 Red Sox lead here in the bottom of the seventh inning. Rangers looking to turn two. Quantrill is not a ground ball pitcher. The 0-1. Swing and a miss. Big rip taken at a fastball above the zone. And it's now no balls and 2 strikes.
2: Well, speaking of Contreras, that 13 hit by pitch is third most in the major leagues. Sam Antonacci of the White Sox and Ivan Herrera of the Cardinals have been hit 15 times.
1: The 0-2 is high. 1-ball, 2-strikes the count. And we've not seen Antonacci this year. We have seen Herrera. Guys that get hit that much are usually guys that stand right up on the plate. One ball, 2 strikes here to the left-handed hitting Jaron Duran. And the 1-2 pitch. That's fouled back. And so the count will hold. And the last time that Quantrill gave up a run in a game, you got to go all the way back to May the 8th, so over a month ago, when he was pitching at home against the Cubs. He gave up 4 runs, but only 1 earned in 3 1/3. And a swing and a miss here. That on a splitter away, and Duran strikes out. So first out here in the bottom of the seventh. Caleb Durbin, coming up here. Where did Chad come from?
2: There was a Chad Durbin, a pitcher.
1: Yeah, that was a while back. It's funny what is floating around in your head when the game gets away from you and your mind starts to wonder. Caleb Durbin, 0-for-2, drove in a run with a sac fly and takes this pitch for strike one, and he's going to challenge. Tapped his helmet right away. And Durbin was correct. The pitch was just above the zone. So 1-0 the count. Durbin, not a big guy. Goes about 5'8". This pitch down the middle for a strike. No challenge there. One ball, one strike count. Durbin, originally a draft pick of the Braves, but in his career has been traded three times. The 1-1. And that's hit off the end of the bat into center. Langford coming into his right is there, and he's got it for the second out. And here comes Isaiah Kiner-Falefa. Hey, coming up next Friday in Arlington, Rangers opening up a series against the San Diego Padres. And if you're one of the first 10,000 fans to come out next Friday, you'll get the Jacob DeGrom City Connect bobblehead, which is presented by T-Mobile. 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Isaiah Kiner-Falefa, 1-for-3. And he tried to check, but he went around here on this first pitch cutter. Strike one. Kiner-Falefa with a soft flared single inside the right field line on the second. Since has flied out to center twice. Two men out. Contreras the runner at first. Quantrill's 0-1 over the outside corner for a strike. And it's nothing in two. Kiner-Falefa 2-for-8 lifetime against Quantrill with a walk. Quantrill sets the two-strike pitch. Oh, bouncer toward third, but it goes foul just before getting to the bag. So we'll keep it here at no balls and two strikes. Elsewhere on the Quick Trip scoreboard, Mariners and Nationals, 5-0 now Seattle. They're batting in the top half of the second. Here's a ball hit back up the middle under Quantrill's glove, but it's fielded by Foscue near the bag, and he'll touch up just ahead of a sliding Contreras for the final out here in the home seven. Red Sox add to their lead on the home run by Abreu, and we go to the eighth. It's now 7-1 Boston on the Trajan Wealth Rangers Radio Network.
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1: All right, we go to the eighth inning. Rangers down big here, 7-1. Danny Coolum, who was a part of the Ranger bullpen for a portion of the season last year, comes in to pitch here for Boston. And to take you home, it's time for the voice of the Rangers, Eric Nadeau.
2: All right, thanks very much, Matt. Coolum pitched in 15 games with the Rangers last year, pitched to a 5.25 ERA. Here's Nicky Lopez, lefty against lefty. He's 0-for-2. He swings and misses at his 0-1. Lopez has flied out to center and grounded out to first. Remember, the Rangers will face left-handed starters tomorrow and Sunday in Ranger Suarez and Connelly early. And Lopez being allowed to face the lefty here. The pitch is over for a strike. Certainly, manager Skip Schumacher could go to Michael Hellman here. But apparently that is not what the manager has in mind for Hellman tonight.
1: Maybe it's Lopez's 2-for-4 lifetime against Coulomb. Who knows?
2: Into the on-deck circle, Moon moves Elias Diaz to pinch hit for Jock Peterson as the DH. There's a little bloop into left. There's a base hit for Nicky Lopez. Why pinch hit for him? So a looping liner for a hit. Rangers trailing 7-1, and here's one of yesterday's heroes, Elias Diaz. In fact, he's been a hero each of the last two games. Jock Peterson had a good game today. He went 2-for-3 at the top of the order. Rangers got him home in the first inning. Rangers had a very brief 1-0 lead as Langford drove him in with a single, but Boston got two in the bottom of the first, a sacrifice fly by Abreu and a home run by Contreras, and they've been piling on ever since. Diaz with the Rangers has gone 4-for-9. No homers, 2 runs batted in. He had a bunt single yesterday to drive in a run. Also was successful on 3 out of 4 ABS challenges as the catcher. Short lead for Lopez. Coulomb to the plate. And there's a swing and a miss. It is 0-1. Coulomb, a 6.39 ERA in 18 appearances. He's only pitched 13 innings. Opposing batters hitting just 2.13 off him, but he has walked 8. Luis Curvelo is up in the Ranger bullpen. Quantrill has thrown 2 innings. Here's the 0-1. And there's a chop off the plate. Waiting for it, Coulomb on the side of the mound. Throws to first in time to get the slow-moving Diaz. And on the comebacker, Nicky Lopez moves down to second base. One out and Josh Young the batter with the Rangers on the short end of a 7-1 score. They've been out hit 9-6 today. When the Rangers turned 2, McDonald's owner-operators of North Texas, in conjunction with the Ranger Baseball Foundation, donate $1,000 to the Ronald McDonald Houses of Dallas and Fort Worth. No double plays turned by the Rangers tonight, and no 1-2-3 innings posted by Ranger pitchers tonight. The pitch to Young misses 4-1. Josh has singled to left, fly to left, fly to center. Had a 7-game hitting streak end last night. Coulomb at the belt into the plate, and that's over for a strike. Tyrone Guerrero with a 1-2-3 inning. Needed just 12 pitches. Sonny Gray threw 88 pitches in his 6-inning stint. Lowered his ERA to 3.03. He's now among the league leaders. 1-1 pitch and a foul back. And the count is 1-2. Jacob DeGrom goes for the Rangers tomorrow. He's 5-4 with a 3.18 ERA. He has thrown shutout ball for 13 consecutive innings coming into the game. And Ranger Suarez will go for Boston. He's 2-3 with a 3.18 earned run average. Suarez, the former Philly. Nimmo on deck as Josh Young bats here with a 1-2 count. Here's the pitch. There's a drive to center field, but right at the center fielder, Rafaela, takes one step in and grabs it. Josh Young a hard out. He's hit 3 fly balls to the outfield that have been caught, and one that went for a single off the monster. And with 2 outs now, here's Nimmo. He has struck out all 3 times tonight. Frostbank Friday, not going so well for the Rangers tonight. Again, they got into their hotel last night between 1 and 1:30 in the morning. They'll get in a lot later Sunday night after the game that starts here, 7:20 Eastern time. Swing is a foul ball off the bat of Nimmo, 0-1. Rangers played the Twins Monday night at home at 7:05 after arriving home somewhere between 4 and 5 in the morning, would appear. Mackenzie Gore likely to pitch that game. I'm sure they'll fly him ahead. The 0-1 pitch, and Nimmo fouls it back. It is nothing and 2. Boston with a 2-run first, a 4-run fifth tonight, and a 1-run seventh. Fifth inning problems cropping up once again for Jack Leiter, and that was a big problem in his last start and has been a few times this year. But Leiter just did not have good command at any point tonight. The second consecutive start. Here's the 0-2, and Nimmo takes outside. And Leiter's ERA swelled to 4.97 today. Barring a major Ranger comeback, His record will fall to 3-6. Here comes the pitch to Nimmo. Outside. And it's two balls and two strikes. Tomorrow's game, a 3:10 start, Texas time. Our broadcast will begin at 2:30. It's a two-ball, two-strike count with two outs. Coolum ready. In rides the pitch, and Nimmo hits a slow tapper to first. Contreras takes it to the bag just in time to beat the hustling Nimmo. So the Rangers waste the leadoff single. No runs on a hit and one left. After 7.5, it's 7-1 Boston on the Trajan Wealth Rangers Radio Network.
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0: Sweet Caroline, the traditional music during the middle of the eighth here at Fenway. All Red Sox tonight, they lead 7-1. Luis Curvelo comes on to pitch for the Rangers. They've also made some defensive changes as Brandon Nimmo will get the rest of the night off. Curvelo, the right-hander, throws to Marcelo Meyer, the left-handed batter, and he takes ball one. Meyer 0-for-2 and a walk, batting in the eighth hole. Curvelo last pitched on Sunday, and the pitch has fouled back. Since that time, Curvelo has been sent down to AAA and then recalled from AAA when Jalen Beeks went on the injured list. This is his eighth appearance of the year. He has a 4.91 ERA in seven innings of work. Connor Wong on deck, then Mickey Gasper for Boston. Here's the 1-1 delivery, and that is swung on and fouled back, and the count is 1-2. Michael Hellman is now in center field. Wyatt Langford moves back to left field. Mickey Lopez goes over to right field. And Nimmo is out of the ballgame. So it's Berger at first, Foskey at second, Duran at short, Young at third, Higashioka catch. There's a swing and a pop-up left side. Down the line comes Josh Young, and he's got it. There is one away. Langford in left, Hellman in center, Lopez in right. Here in the last half of the eighth inning. And Connor Wong is coming up next. He's lined out to first, struck out, and walked. We've got a new specialty night coming up for you on Monday when the Rangers take on the Twins. 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It's a Texas black hat with Texas in the white logo script across the front, trimmed in orange, trimmed in green, pardon me, with a green ribbon on the back, too, the sign of mental health awareness. All of that Monday, Mental Health Awareness Night. 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That's a 7:05 game with the Twins. 1-0 pitch inside, and the count is 2-0. The Twins tonight are losing to the Cardinals 3-1 in the bottom of the fourth inning. Minnesota 8 games below 500 at 31-39. 2-0. And here's the pitch. And that's way inside. It is 3-0 on the catcher, Wong. Some folks have left Fenway here with the Red Sox enjoying a comfortable 6-run cushion. The 3-0 delivery. Strike on the inside corner. And it's 3-1. And Wong questions the home plate umpire, Brian Walsh, but does not pull the trigger on a challenge. So the count is 3-1. Curvelo working in short sleeves, wears the number 57. Hard throw in right-hander. And his pitch is inside, ball four. That's a one-out walk. Third walk issued by Ranger pitching. In addition to the two batters that Cal Quantrill hit during his stint on the mound, Quantrill, 2 innings, 1 run allowed. That came on the home run by Willier Abreu. Quantrill, who hadn't pitched since the last time Jack Leiter was on the mound, and his ERA go to 2.36. He threw 38 pitches in 2 innings. So he did some work tonight. The pitch is over for a strike. And the count is 0-1 on Mickey Gasper. Gasper has walked, flied out, popped out, and doubled, so he is 1-for-3 at the top of the order. A catcher by trade, he's been mostly DHing. The count is 0-1. And the pitch to Gasper swung on and missed. Nothing in two. Red Sox hit much better against lefties than they do against righties, and they won't see a left-handed starter in the series. So far tonight, they've seen all righties from Texas. 0-2. Here's the pitch. And a little nubber out in front of the plate. Curvelo barehands it, throws the first, bounces the throw, but gets the out. And ball seemed to slip out of his hand, but it was right on target. And Gasper is retired. Wong moves on down to second. Boston leading 7-1, and Sidan Rafaela is coming up next.
1: Turned out it wasn't a difficult pick there by Berger. And by the way, Eric, the Miz has put the finishing touches on a complete game. One hit, shutout of the Phillies, 6-0. He struck out 15.
0: Wow, he keeps getting better and better. There's a swing and a little tap or foul at the plate off the bat of Rafaela. He has 2 doubles tonight. two runs scored, a run batted in. He's 2 for 4. He also has a stolen base. The one hit off Mizorowski came from Kyle Schwarber. The 0-1 pitch swung on and fouled back. Mizorowski walked nobody along with his 15 strikeouts. He threw 95 pitches, so he threw a Maddux. He did it in 2 hours and 4 minutes. Ridiculous. His ERA now is 1.34. There's a swing and there's a drive deep to left field. That's way back. It's gone. Into the first row of the monster seats. Sidan Rafaela, a two-run homer. It's 9-1 Boston. Did we say they couldn't score at home?
1: Oh, well.
0: And the worm is turning tonight.
1: What was that you said to Skip about them moving back to the mean?
0: Yeah, reverting to the mean in a positive manner. Contreras homered in the first. Abreu homered in the seventh. Rafaela, a two-run homer here in the eighth, his seventh of the year. Red Sox last in the league in home runs. They had 52 coming into play today. Now Abreu, the Ranger killer, swings and misses. He has a sacrifice fly, a pop-out, an RBI double, and a solo home run. Three RBIs for Abreu. He's 2 for 3. 0-1 the count. And it's fouled off to the left. And frankly, I'm tired of telling you the numbers he's had against the Rangers in his career.
1: It's a lot.
0: We'll go back to that tomorrow.
1: One other note on Mizorowski. He faced the minimum because Schwarber, who reached, got rubbed out on a double play.
0: Oh. There's a swing and a foul ball back. And the count is 0-2. This has been a drubbing this evening. All three Ranger pitchers have given up home runs tonight. And there's a swing and there's a long drive up the alley in right center field. That finds some grass. Bounces to the wall. It's cut off by Hellman. Into second with a double is Abreu. Two doubles, a home run, and a sacrifice fly for Willier Abreu against the Rangers.
1: And his last two hits have come with two strikes in the count. This was an 0-2 splitter.
0: I'm just at a loss for words now.
1: Yeah.
0: Here's Wilson Contreras. A home run, a single, a strikeout, and a hit by pitch. It was his home run that put the Red Sox in front 2-1 in the first inning. And they have added on since then. After the Rangers scored the first run, Boston has scored 9 unanswered. Contreras takes a strike. It is 0-1. Here's the pitch. And there's a line drive base hit left field. Abreu will score as that ball gets through Langford and goes to the wall. Contreras into second base. Probably a single and an error. It's 10-1 Boston. They're scoring at a double.
1: Oy. All right.
0: And if I'm not mistaken, this is the first time the Rangers have allowed 10 runs in a game this year. I don't think the Rangers had allowed double figures before tonight. Looking through the scores very quickly, and I believe I'm correct on that. This is unprecedented this year. Here's Duran, and he swings and fouls it back. He is 1 for 4 without a run batted in.
1: You are correct, sir. 9 had been the previous high. I got so many things going on over here. I'm trying to figure out Abreu's new career average against the Rangers. It's 468, by the way.
0: Oh, my goodness. 0-1. Swing and a miss. Nothing in two. By the time tomorrow's game starts, we'll have figured out his OPS. The astronomical OPS.
1: Two doubles and a home run.
0: I went to the count on Duran. With Contreras at second base, he has 2 RBIs tonight. And the pitch is low, it is 1-2. Well, the Red Sox lost four games in a row on the road. They had yesterday off, and they come out firing on all cylinders here tonight. Top of the order in particular doing the damage. Top four have crushed the Rangers. They've driven in all but one of the runs. This pitch is swung on and fouled back.
1: And scored all but one of the runs.
0: Well, Curvelo out there taking a beating now. He's thrown 25 pitches. Here's the set. And the pitch. And a high fly ball to center field. Michael Hellman says he has this one. And he does to end the inning. But the Red Sox score three more runs. And going to the ninth, it's 10-1 Boston on the Trajan Wealth Rangers Radio Network.
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0: The changeup specialist, right-hander Tommy Canley, will pitch the ninth for Boston. He's worked just three innings this year, allowing no runs on four hits. Wyatt Langford first up for the Rangers, then Duran and Foscue here in the top half of the ninth, with the Red Sox leading 10-1. They've out-hit the Rangers 12-6. They have nine extra base hits tonight, three home runs and six doubles. Langford has a third of the Ranger hits with a single and a double, a run batted in, and he skies one to center on the first pitch. Rafaela back and waiting. He gathers it in, and there's one away. Now Duran, he has struck out once and grounded out twice. Remember, the Rangers will face a lefty tomorrow in Ranger Suarez, so it should be a very different-looking lineup. And with Evan Carter having left with the oblique issue, sitting him tomorrow and even Sunday might make a lot of sense, especially since they're pitching a lefty. But this is a tough center field to play. The pitch is a strike, and as Nicky Lopez found out tonight, a very tough left field to play. Michael Hellman, of course, would be available to play center. He's been out there late in this game. 0-1. And the pitch, that's hit foul, high in the air off to the right, and the count is 0-2. Rangers started the day a game behind Seattle. Seattle's winning big tonight, 5-0 in the bottom of the third at Washington, behind Bryce Miller. Colt Emerson with his fifth home run. 0-2, and here's the pitch, and that's fouled back. Red Sox came in here averaging 3.9 runs a game, 3.3 runs a game at home. And they have put a 10 spot on the board here tonight. crowd hooping it up, 33,919. And that pitch a little bit close. Almost got a piece of Ezekiel Duran. Cal Quantrill hit two batters. The Red Sox have not responded. Clearly, it was not intentional on the part of Quantrill. Red Sox, by the way, did have a game earlier this year at Baltimore where they scored 17 runs. A road game. 0-2. And that's fouled back by Zeke. And that appears to be the only time this year that they have scored in double figures. Back on April the 25th at Baltimore. And that was Garrett Crochet's last win. Oh, they did also score 10 once at Detroit, but they had not done it here at home. There's a swing and a miss, and down goes Zeke. So two outs in the ninth. Boston leading by the score of 10-1. And that will bring up Justin Foscue, who flat out to right in his one at bat after coming on defensively in the fifth inning when Evan Carter left the game. Nicky Lopez moved to left field, Wyatt Langford moved to center field. Then the Red Sox decided to play wall ball the next inning. The pitch to Foscue, righty to righty, and that is a slider high for ball one. Yankees fighting back, but still trailing at Toronto 7-5. That one's in the bottom of the seventh at Rogers Center. Toronto had an early 7-0 lead. The 1-0 pitch in there for a strike. It is 1-1. Houston leading Kansas City 9-5 in the top of the fifth at KC. Your Don Alvarez, his 24th home run of the year. Hit a grand slam. One ball, one strike, the pitch swung on and popped up. This should end it. First baseman Contreras settling under it. He's got it. The game is over. The Red Sox have won it by the score of 10-1. Back with the totals after this on the Trajan Wealth Rangers Radio Network.
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0: Here are the totals. The Red Sox had 10 runs on 12 hits, made no errors, and stranded 7. The Rangers had one run on 6 hits, made 2 errors, and stranded 5. Sonny Gray, the winning pitcher, he is 8-1. It's his 133rd career win. The loss goes to Jack Leiter. He falls to 3-6. The game took 2 hours and 46 minutes before a crowd of 33,919. The Rangers fall back a game below 500. They're at 34-35. The last time they've been over was on April 25th when they were 14-13. They had a chance to get a game over today, but just played an awful game all the way around. Boston improves to 28-39 on the year. There were lots of candidates who were player of the game, but we're going with that man, Willie Abreu, who had two doubles, a homer, and a sacrifice fly. Three runs batted in. The player of the game brought to you by Perimeter Global Logistics. 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Rangers took a 1-0 lead in the first inning. The first two batters, Jock Peterson and Josh Young, had singles. Brandon Nimmo struck out. Wyatt Langford had an RBI single to left. But Duran and Carter struck out, and it was a futility for the Ranger offense. From that point on, the Rangers managed just three hits the rest of the way and only three base runners. They did not draw a walk in the entirety of this ball game. The Red Sox, with their largest offensive production at home this year, scoring 10 runs. It's the most runs the Rangers have allowed in a game anywhere this season. Tomorrow, Jacob DeGrom gets a chance to right the ship. DeGrom has pitched very well. His last two starts have been scoreless outings. He also had a couple of scoreless innings at the end of his previous start, meaning he goes into the game tomorrow with 13 consecutive scoreless innings under his belt. The right-hander from DeLand, Florida, is 5-4 with a 3.18 ERA. He will match up against Ranger Suarez in his first year with the Red Sox. Suarez is 2-3 with a 3.18 ERA. His earned run average exactly the same as that of DeGrom. DeGrom ranked 10th in the league in ERA when the day started, but Sonny Gray now has a lower ERA than DeGrom, so has possibly knocked him out of the top 10. First pitch tomorrow will be thrown at 3:10. That means our broadcast will begin at 2:30 on 105.3 The Fan and the Trajan Wealth Rangers Radio Network, as well as the Odyssey app. Just a generally horrendous night for the Rangers. Maybe it had something to do with them getting in at 1:30 in the morning this morning after the long rain delay and game in Kansas City. Maybe it had nothing to do with it, but we start fresh tomorrow night. Our engineer in Boston has been Bruce Lane. Back in Master Control, Kevin Walker and Trevor Beck have been running things. For Matt Hicks and for Jared Sandler, I'm Eric Nadell, thanking you for listening. The final again, the Red Sox 10 and the Rangers 1. We invite you to stay tuned for post-game game day with Jared Sandler and Brad Miller. Until then, so long, everybody.
11: He's at the wall. He leaps. He's got it.
16: 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He is out at third.
17: 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If it's fair, this game is over. It's hooking. It is fair.
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4: Oh, we told you before the game, Fenway Park has not been kind to the Rangers. The Rangers now 6-21 at Fenway Park since 2017, their lowest winning percentage at any ballpark in that span. And it was a Fenway Park special, kind of. It just got out of hand randomly. 10-1, the Red Sox over the Rangers with what ended up being a big inning that knocked the Rangers really from striking distance. Wall ball off the monster. Jack Leiter had a tough night. The Rangers had a tough night. And again, the Red Sox with a 10-1 victory alongside Brad Miller, Jared Sandler with you. We're going to say hi to Dave Raymond in a second, but I want some alone time with you just briefly. Thoughts on tonight's game?
5: That was one, obviously, early you get a run off of Sonny Gray and hopefully get him on the ropes. And to his credit, he kind of, fought through and got into a nice groove. And Jack tried to do the same, and it just kind of caught up with him there. Like you said, got out of hand. Willier Abreu, just continues to torment the Rangers. And, this is one you clearly want to flush and forget about and be happy you have Jacob DeGrom on the mound tomorrow.
4: I mean, that's you got a rotation like this. You got DeGrom Saturday, Eovaldi Sunday. Feel good about it, but not the way the Rangers wanted to start the series. Hopefully it's a carbon copy of the Royals series where they lost the first one, the next two, as we bring in Dave Raymond. Dave, we're going to talk about Jack Leiter's start in a second. You can certainly go that direction, but take away from tonight's 10-1 loss?
6: I think Mike said it late in the ball game, which was, it was from Boston's standpoint, that's terrible run allocation. And for a team that has not scored well at home, they basically average, 3.3 runs per game here at home. They've played terribly here, gone 10-21 in this ballpark prior to tonight. To blow 10 runs in a game tonight where they only needed two, maybe that catches up to them these next couple of nights. I guess it dovetails right into what Brad said, which is, this is one of those where you don't love it. I mean, there's nothing fun about it, but I think it's an easier one. And Brad, I don't know if you have a feeling on this, but to me, it's an easier one just to flush, right? To put behind you. You walk away from it, you're like, whatever, we got our fannies kicked tonight and we'll see what happens tomorrow.
5: Yeah, clearly apparent, obviously, all of us here, on the Rangers side, not fun. Not fun, and when it does get out of hand like that late, and you're trying to get some guys off their feet, and you just kind of feel like this game got out of hand, I do think there is an element to, like everybody said, hey, there's nothing we can do but flush it. And to the Rangers' credit, they obviously have two great starting pitchers going the next 2 days, and it's about winning a series, right? You lost the first one, and just win the series.
4: Hey, and big first half for Filar and Balogun, a couple of goals, U.S. up 3-0 over Paraguay. All right, let's get to Jack Leiter's start. It was apparent from the get-go. It wasn't necessarily so much about the breaking stuff. It was the good old heater, the number one. He was just having a tough time locating that pitch for a strike, especially to begin at bats. It seemed like he was working from behind really all evening.
5: And the pitcher will tell you a lot of the times with his body language, and obviously it's that arm side and up miss for Jack, that's missing up and away to lefties, and up and into righties, and he'll

0: react, and you know, you know he's not trying to do that, but that's when the ball gets away from him, and he really couldn't land that. Then you start spinning your wheels a little bit and throwing off speed in the zone to get a strike and get you back in the zone. And the fastball's out of the zone when you kind of want the opposite, right? You want to establish the fastball and then expand with the breaking ball stuff. Just thought he did a nice job right in the ship, but it just kind of came back to haunt him there towards the end, late in his start.
1: Yeah, I mean, it was pretty clear with Jack. And I also think that's part of the feeling you walk away from this game. The Rangers, there are some things that you could go back and criticize, but basically it really didn't matter. It was a night where, because Jack just had trouble finding it, he just couldn't get that rhythm, couldn't get the body synced up quite right. It just wasn't going to happen. And a lot of times maybe after an inning a guy does something, maybe somebody gives him a physical cue or whatever, and you feel it and you're like, okay, now I'm back in there. But when he went four straight fastballs to lead off the game all out of the zone, you're like, okay, weird, not great, but let's see what happens here. Then he goes fastball, out of the zone. And you're like, man, this is getting kind of crazy. He threw two sliders to get strikes in there. And that's great. Good. You got a couple of sliders there, thinking maybe that will sync something up. And on TV, we're looking at the scattershot of fastballs tonight. And it was so much up. It was just so often up, where it's obvious that the body was out of sync, right? That the arm's just lagging a little bit behind the body, to steal all of Mike's good intel as a pitcher. But he could never quite sync that up. And if that's the case, then you're not going to have a chance. And it's not even that you have to throw a ton of fastballs for a strike, or that you have to overpower a team with your fastballs all night. Merely the threat of the fastball a lot of times is what you need, because then you can start tinkering around with the breaking ball and get stuff done that way. But if you're not going to be able to throw the fastball for a strike, you're probably just not going to be able to stop big league hitters. They can eliminate that pitch, you're in trouble. So that was the story tonight. I don't think there were some plays defensively, there's some things that happened on the bases, whatever. It none of it really matters, because Jack just couldn't quite get it together there.
2: Yeah, we saw on that graphic, fastball in the zone percentage around 48%, major league average 52%, that's below average, but the 0-0 zone percentage for his four-seam fastball, first pitch of the at-bat, 37.5%. And so that's why it seemed like you looked up and it was 1-0, 2-0 a lot of the time. And you're right, tough to overcome that. I mean, the Rangers scored just one run. They had chances maybe to do more in the first. There was another inning, I forget which one. They were already down 6-1 at the time, but maybe could have put some runs up, just unable to do anything. And you talked about it before the game, Sonny Gray. He might not be dominant in the way that he used to be. He's still good. There's a reason he's got that ERA in the low threes, and he kind of showed us tonight.
0: And I would have to imagine that was about the sharpest he's looked. I mean, the breaking ball was kind of vintage Sonny Gray. He was burying it. Evan Carter was not picking it up great because he was just executing down and into lefties. You know, he freezes Brandon Nimmo, one of the, best, strike zone, has some of the best strike zone awareness, and he freezes him. He was vintage Sonny. The breaking balls were really spinning. And after I said, in the pregame, he's not striking out a lot of guys, he strikes out the side in the first. So, that's, I guess I brought the best out in Sonny.
1: Hey, know what? And Brad, I mean, not to reverse course, and by the way, just to jump all over you, but my apologies. I just get so excited when you're here to do games with us. But for all I was saying about Jack and how if Jack can't get it to get, can't find it on a night, like, you're not going to have much of a chance. I mean, really, maybe the way to look at it is the other way, right? Which is, I mean, what was it, 14 in a row, 16 in a row, something like that at some point that Sonny Gray had set down. If Jack was pitching some of his best stuff, it's really not going to matter either, right? Because if you can't get anybody on base against the opposing team starter, then that's going to make it very difficult to win as well. So I guess, because I almost feel like I was a little too harsh there on Jack. I didn't mean it to come off as like this was Jack's loss or anything like that. That's not the case at all. The Rangers really didn't do anything right tonight. And, Boston did a lot of things right tonight. And so they win the ball game, and that's kind of where we are with it. So anyway, I kind of wanted to jump all over what you were just saying there and say, hey, let's go ahead and give Sonny some credit for this, too. I did think he threw well, and I like watching him pitch. So,
2: Dave, at the end of the day, I think the Rangers were just, tonight, kind of like a car that ran out of gas in the middle of a two-lane road and held up traffic a bit. And, you know, that happens from time to time in Boston.
1: So. Darn it if that doesn't happen.
2: May or may not have experienced that earlier. Hey, Dave, thanks so much.
1: Hey, it was a pleasure. Always good to see you, Bradley. And thanks for joining us. You seem to bring out the best in this team every time you show up, man.
0: My record this year is something I can hang my hat on. But tonight we're going to flush it.
1: Yeah, we're flushing it.
0: We're flushing it.
2: All right, there you go, Dave Raymond. Brad and I will stick around and hear from Skip Schumacher. 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
2: The big four-run fifth inning. They had three straight balls hit off of the monster. Nicky Lopez was fresh into the game in left field after starting the infield. An Evan Carter injury, which I'm sure we'll hear about in a second, led to some shuffling for the Rangers. That wasn't why the Rangers lost. They lost 10-1. It was just a beating by the Red Sox. And afterwards, Skip Schumacher spoke to Laura Stickles.
11: Skip, it seemed like Jack Leiter tonight was battling his command from the very first batter. Just what did you notice from him, and what did you think of him as the night went on?
12: Well, the game started out really good. I mean, we had a couple hits right out of the gate, scored a run, and then came out, feeling pretty good about ourselves. And, yeah, the first inning was kind of a sign that it wasn't going to go well, with the first batter walk, and then just couldn't find his fastball tonight. He ended up spinning the ball more than usual to get him back into counts and to, get through some innings. The second, third, and fourth inning were better. But just the high pitch count, throughout the game just kind of got him out of there after the fifth inning.
11: Right. It did seem like you guys were able to find some offense in that first inning, but then Sonny Gray really locked it down. I mean, what made him so hard to get to tonight?
12: Sonny's been a good pitcher for a long time, and he came back healthy, and everything was working. He's always been known to spin the ball, but his fastball command was really good as well. Kept it down off the barrel for the most part, and he did a really, really good job. A lot of weak contact, and, you know, with, I guess, a couple guys had some good swings on him, but for the most part, a lot of balls on the ground and some weak contact, and we just couldn't put anything together tonight.
11: No, you definitely missed Evan Carter's presence in the outfield there, especially in those later innings. I mean, what's the update on him and his oblique tightness?
12: It's oblique tightness. That's kind of where we're at right now. We'll find out more tomorrow after he kind of wakes up and see what the soreness feels like. Those are tricky, as we know. I'd never really seen him after a dive. It's usually after a check swing or a swing. So hopefully it's better news tomorrow, but you never know with these things.
11: Thanks, Skip.
12: Thank you.
0: Skip giving Sonny Gray obviously some flowers there. He's done it a long time. And I think, too, you know, if you're Jack Leiter, you know, another Vandy guy, obviously, I'm sure you've looked up to Sonny, you know, in your career collegiately and professionally. I think you can take some lessons from that. And I think we'll see Jack some nights in the future where maybe he doesn't have his best stuff and gives up a run early. He sees what Sonny just did. You know, he finds something, finds a trigger, and just really kind of bears down and puts up a bunch of zeros and ends up having a good night. Sometimes that's what being a major league starter is all about.
2: Yeah, and I think, too, with Jack, we've seen, and I think he knows this, right? Jack's smart. He knows what to do. His stuff's really good. If he's throwing strikes, it's going to be tough to hit. You know, when we were looking up at Sonny Gray, I thought the pitch count was his pitches plus strikes, the way they present on the video, and then you look, it's like no, like his pitch count's 14, he's thrown 10 strikes. You know, that's where I think once Jack Leiter can, and he knows it, right? It's not like Jack's like, oh man, I don't want to throw strikes. It's just the ability to consistently do it. It's a tough game. That's it. Not everyone can do it, but we've seen him be able to do it.
0: And he was just a little bit backwards, whereas Sonny was establishing that he's going to be in the zone and then later expanding below the zone, expanding off the plate. So every pitcher knows that, but it was good to, you know, understand, and you could see kind of the mirror image, you know, of Sonny doing it that way. And Jack's like, I'm trying to establish the fastball and then expand. He just, you know, like you said, I'm sure they tried a million different things, whether it's a verbal cue or, you know, a mental trigger. But, you got to tip your cap to Sonny and, and the Red Sox. And they haven't been great here, and they had a great night here, you know. So hopefully the trend of them struggling at home continues these next 2 days, and you win a series and you get out of here.
2: It looked like maybe the Rangers are going to be able to stick around. Evan Carter made a great play. You heard Skip Schumacher mention the oblique tightness. Perhaps it came on this right here, taking a hit away from Isaiah Kiner-Falefa. What a play by Evan Carter. Unfortunately, probably not worth the damage of some oblique tightness, but that's a heck of a snag.
0: He can really go and get it out there. You just hate to see it. I feel like, you know, maybe it happened during an at-bat. He obviously had a bunch of swings tonight and then goes out and makes that play. And, just the timing, you know, especially a young player like Evan, you want him out there as much as he possibly can, not just for his defensive value, but just for the experience and to continue to grow as a hitter and face Sonny Gray and see what it's like and, learn through some of the experience. So, terrible timing. And obviously there, you know, on a couple different fronts, not a great night for the Rangers.
2: All right, well, we'll flush it. We'll wrap things up when we come back. 10-1 the final. The Rangers fall to the Red Sox from Fenway.
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2: Rangers fall to the Red Sox by a score of 10-1, but tomorrow it's a DeGrom day. Jacobs won each of his last two starts. He's lowered that ERA to 3.18. And hey, Ranger Suarez, a 3.18 ERA. The former Philly lefty now pitching for the Red Sox. DeGrom and Suarez in the second game of this three-game series. The Rangers hope DeGrom can help get the Rangers back on track. Our coverage begins at 2:30 down on the field with Bradley Joseph Miller. Rangers fall 10-1. We'll be back tomorrow. Tonight, the Red Sox dominated behind a great performance by Sonny Gray, Willy Abreu, and company. The Red Sox draw first blood. Rangers coming back tomorrow.
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26: Last year's Oakmont, I think, is going to resemble what this year's Shinnecock Hills is going to be in terms of leaderboard. I think you'll have a couple big names up there, but you'll have a lot of those guys in the mid-range, I think, that certainly have a great chance. The last four U.S. Opens at Shinnecock, if you look at the winning scores, and this dates all the way back to 1986, one over, four under, even par, one under. So it's going to be a little bit similar, I think, to Oakmont last year. It's a very difficult course at par 70, 74, 44, big greens, but that means your lag putting is going to have to be good. Tough to get it close to the hole, and this is not going to be like the PGA Championship, where if you miss a fairway badly, you don't get penalized. You miss fairways at the U.S. Open, you got to take your medicine. Mm-hmm. This is the big stuff. You're not going to have very low scoring at the U.S. Open.
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3: All right, next week is U.S. Open, the third golf major of the year. You heard Nick Bogdanovich talk about it tonight. He likes Scottie Scheffler plus 550. Nick's a long shot player, but he thinks Scottie shows up next week. I know Jimmy Frazier, grizzled golf bettor from California, he loves Scottie next week. I do too. Are you going to play Scottie in the Splash Sports Contest? 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Looking forward to the U.S. Open next week. Shinnecock Hills in New York is going to be an extremely difficult challenge for the players. Will, next week, you and I are going to be here on Friday night talking about the U.S. Open headed to the weekend. And the leader in the tournament after two rounds might be over par. I know some people think the winner of this tournament this year is going to be right around par, maybe one over, one under, something like that. That's what you prefer, right? You like to see players challenged. You want to see guys tested on tough golf courses, right?
4: Of course, especially in these majors. And, you know, with my luck recently with these long shots, I'm sure I'll have somebody next week who's 40, 50, 60 to 1. He'll be down to plus 300, and he'll come up just short, which has been the case. I don't think I told you this. And I didn't give this out on VSiN, but you know what? I didn't win, so I can give it out now. I play golf mostly recreationally. I'll tail the guys on VSiN, you, some of you, Wes Reynolds, Kelly Bidlin. We got some sharp golf handicappers of the network. I played Sam Burns last week, 60 to 1. It was my only outright, mm-hmm. and it was to win a nice chunk of change. And, of course, you know, he gets down to plus 150, plus 200. I thought about looking at some of the prediction markets and getting off it, laying a no. I didn't. And, of course, you know, he finds the water and he doesn't win. So it's hard to get these long shots home. And that was a frustrating one last week.
3: I bet Sam Burns this week. I saw your frustration last week, and I said, Burns, I thought coming down the stretch was going to win that tournament, and then he blew it. Burns last year went 18 under on this course in Toronto, and he lost a playoff to Ryan Fox. So I came back with Sam Burns this week, and I got him at 15 to 1, I believe, in top 10. At plus 180. Last I checked before the show today, he was one stroke off the lead. There was a big tie for second or third, and Sam Burns is right there, I think, one stroke back. Hopefully he gets it done this week. So you bet Burns last week. You did not bet him this week, right?
4: Correct. No action for me for me this week.
3: Last week, Chris Massaro was on vacation on the East Coast, golfing with his buddies, hanging out with his sometimes friend Paul Bovey, and he figured he was going to be relaxed in a good mood, right? And he flew back to the West Coast this week. I think he's probably not aggravated, probably not high strung. Just came back from vacation, right? Well, he hit Twitter tonight. He's not up. He's not happy with this Paraguay effort in the soccer game. Will, you mentioned it on Twitter. If you follow him at Real Gage, total bleeping laydown by Paraguay. 100% paid off to lose. Haven't tried at all. I don't claim to know anything about football, but this is the biggest no-show match I've ever seen in any sport. Zero effort. USA isn't this good at soccer. Welcome back from vacation. He's in mid-season form. You think they were 100% paid off to lose? That's a strong statement there.
4: This is unlike Chris to pull punches like this. I don't know. Usually he's a little more outspoken and vociferous and just straightforward with his opinion. Yeah, there was a word you left out there. We can't use that word. There's
3: Leaping,
4: some caps involved. USA isn't this good at soccer. Yeah. Look, Chris is passionate. He's a great follow at the Real Gage. And, you know, he's got his opinions. I mean, I wouldn't know any better. It is, pretty rough effort. And we had the better Matt. That, how's that guy doing tonight? What's his dinner like? What's, you know, if he's got a family, how do you and look, if you're betting that much on soccer, and for people that missed it, bet 1.8 million on the U.S. to not win. I mean, what's that guy's night like, having dinner and, you know, just what do you do on a night where you lose 1.8 million and lose it just so quickly? I guess if you have 1.8 to bet on a soccer match, you're doing pretty well in life. So maybe, you know, as crazy as it is to say, it's not that big of a deal for him, but got to be a rough Friday night in that household.
3: Yeah, whoever bet 1.8 on the USA soccer team not to win is obviously pretty well off. He's got a ton of money. I doubt that's the last 1.8 million he had in his bank account. I'll tell you what I would do if I lost that bet. I'd be drinking a lot tonight. several shots of whiskey to try to forget about it by the morning. But yeah, that was a bet on Pollen Market tonight that we talked about. Someone put 1.8 million on the U.S. team not to win, and that was to pay off like 3.5 million. And he is not going to win that bet. It's 3-0 USA, and I believe we are at the 71 minute mark. Pitiful effort by Paraguay tonight in Los Angeles as World Cup soccer is underway. If you're a VSIN Pro, you're going to get plenty of soccer best bets on the VSIN Pro page. And I've only got two bets on this tournament. I meant to make a third, and I never got it in on Morocco. I bet France at about 5-1 odds to win the whole thing, plus 475. And I bet a player to win the Golden Boot from Germany at 120-1. I thought that Alex Blower's VSIN soccer betting analyst and chief engineer, we had him on the show this week. He gave out a great recommendation. I thought that night he made a very convincing case for Mexico to win its opener on Thursday. Mexico to nil. Mexico to win by shutout. And he had a winner in that, so nice job by him. All right, update from MLB here on a Friday night. Will, the D-backs just took a 5-2 lead over the Reds in Cincinnati, and that puts Arizona up to minus 10,000 on the live line. This Reds team just can't get turned in the right direction, man. They can't stay on the right track. And they're losing the home opener tonight to the D-backs now in the ninth inning. Astros up 9-5 over the Royals in Kansas City. Well, I know a lot of people, including myself, who like the Royals win total over 81.5 this season. And it is probably not going to get there. This Kansas City team has been a big disappointment, among the biggest disappointments in baseball. And I really think the only way the Royals could get a spark and get things turned around is to fire the manager. That has not happened yet. Tonight, the Astros scored 9 runs in the first. It's still 9-5 in the eighth. Twins up 4-3 over the Cardinals. Mets lead the Braves 7-3 at Citi Field. Start of that game is delayed a little bit by rain tonight, but Nolan McClain got back on track, and looks like he's on track to get the win for the Mets, but still early. That game's in the sixth inning. Mariners up 8-1 on the Nationals in D.C., Angels lead the Rays 4-0 in the fourth in Anaheim, and still scoreless in Vegas. Third inning. If you bet the over, that's not a good sign. Rockies and A's, no score in the third at Las Vegas Ballpark. Cubs and Giants just underway, no score in San Francisco. And I mentioned that Rays score, Will Hill. Bad break for the Yankees with Aaron Judge going down with an injury, but this Tampa Bay Rays team, which is red hot, has definitely cooled off.
4: Yeah, and there was a lot of comparisons, and rightfully so, where, you know, look at last year's Blue Jays team. Could this be, you know, that version of that? I understand it. The Rays always do more with less. They scout well. They develop well, all those things. But there is just a certain cap, you would think, on their talent. Yeah, McClanahan, Rasmussen, it's a nice 1-2 punch, but not a lot of pop in that lineup. And McClanahan, who has pitched really well this year, is struggling here tonight against the Angels. Like you said, 4-0 for the Angels. So you figure the Yankees probably figure out a way, even without Judge, for most of the summer, and he's probably going to be out a while. You figure they'll be careful with him. They're not in any danger of missing the playoffs. Judge going to be out a long time here. Figure the Yankees can probably, with their pitching and the rest of their lineup, still figure out a way here to win that AL East.
3: You saw Spencer Jones hit a bomb this week, right? His first home run?
4: Yeah, and look, Dominguez is rehabbing. I guess right. Max Fried threw a bullpen. Stanton's got to come back at some point, so... they've had a lot of injuries. When you got Judge, Fried, Stanton all on the IL, I mean, that's three, you know, Hall of Famers, if not borderline Hall of Famers. That's a lot of talent to be down. But with Cole, Schlittler, you know, maybe Fried comes back, Stanton comes back, I still think the Yankees in good shape, and we'll see if they can get something out of Jones and Dominguez, who, I mean, you know, this is a Yankee fan, Matt. We've heard about these guys, it seems like, for a decade. Seems like you hear about these Yankees prospects, and more often than not, they end up as a bust and they don't develop. We'll see if we can get something here out of Jones and Dominguez.
3: Yeah, that's a good point. I was thinking the same thing about those two guys this week, Dominguez and Jones, when I saw Jones hit that homer in Cleveland. When Aaron Judge went down with the injury, it sounded like to me he was not going to be back before the All-Star break. You still feel the same way?
4: Yeah, I think the terminology was 4 to 6 weeks he'll be re-imaged, which, I mean, then you got to go through rehab and, you know, rehab games and hitting off a tee. So I would say latter part of the summer seems more realistic.
3: Could be late July, early August. That injury,
4: something like that. Maybe mid-August,
3: That injury knocks him out of the MVP race. For sure, and it puts a spotlight on Ben Rice as far as the Yankees go. We'll talk about the Yankees and Cam Schwitler, who starts on Saturday.
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1: Right after some harsh criticism by Chris Macero, the Paraguayans fight back and they score a goal. It's now 3-1 USA over Paraguay. I don't think the Paraguayans are going to have enough fight in them to come back and tie this game, but it looks like the USA soccer team off to a nice start here with a 3-1 win. However, Will Hill, score might be a little bit deceiving, right? Because the first goal by the U.S. came on an own goal, and that was a 25-1, by the way, to score an own goal tonight.
2: Yeah, and I didn't even know, not being the most experienced soccer bettor, I didn't even know that was a market. I guess it makes sense. I don't know, you know, how you determine that. I guess that, you know, the last player to touch it. So I'm revealing my ignorance as I look at the live line. 35-1 for it to be a draw. 200-1 for Paraguay to win. I would imagine none of those numbers are long enough for you, right? We don't have a Knicks Spurs type of situation here. Not that type of comeback we're looking at.
1: No, you're not going to find me live betting much soccer, to be honest. I was talking about this with Tim Murray last night. NBA, the NBA is probably the best live betting sport imaginable, right? Because you have a lot of scoring. You have big runs both ways, volatile games. The worst live betting sports to me are soccer and hockey because they're so low scoring and it's just such a tight window. There's not much room there to find value and numbers.
2: Right.
1: I think the NBA, you can find great value. It was talked about. The 29-point comeback by the Knicks in Game 4, you're just not going to see many soccer games where you have a team come back from a 3-0 deficit or something like that. But there is going to be a ton of money bet on this World Cup around the world and projected to be the biggest bet sporting event in history around the world. All right, Yankees lose tonight 8-5 in Toronto, and they're going to start Cam Schwitler on Saturday. Blue Jays have yet to announce a starting pitcher tomorrow, but you have an interesting angle on this game. You cast this bet tonight. I think you're going to play it again on Saturday. Blue Jays have now announced a pitcher. It's Kevin Gausman. Schwitler against Gausman. It looks like Yankees minus 127 here at Circa, and total's going to go up at 7.5. Will, your thoughts on that matchup in Toronto?
2: Yeah, when I saw Schwitler and the Yankees only minus $1.20, even without Judge, even on the road, you figure the Blue Jays probably throwing somebody pretty good, and Gausman would qualify as somebody who's pretty good. Got touched up his last start out Sunday in Baltimore, but he's a good pitcher. Ben Rice, though, to draw a walk at plus money is a bet I like. He was plus money to draw a walk on Friday. He actually drew at least two. I'm not sure the rest of his at-bats, but without Judge, and Rice has a good eye to begin with, very disciplined at the plate, doesn't swing at bad pitches. I think these teams are just going to be more careful with Aaron Judge, with Ben Rice, with Judge out of the lineup. So to me, Rice at plus money to draw a walk is something I'm going to be betting pretty often here throughout the summer with no Judge in the lineup.
1: You know, you sent me a text the other night. We've talked at length about Cam Schwitler and the Cy Young race, but you need him to get the most wins, I think, in the American League. You bet that. And Schwitler's been a bit of a tough luck pitcher. He's pitched well in so many games, and the bullpen's blown it. He hasn't been able to pick up a win. Hopefully he can get one tomorrow if you bet the Yankees. But I know that I think Cam is stuck on 7 wins right now, correct?
2: I haven't even, and you know how this goes, Matt. When you've got a bet and it's not like it's not going well, I don't even want to check it. I haven't been looking at it. Where if he had won, I'd be looking at it frequently. And a couple weeks ago, I was looking at it all the time. And Ashby, I believe, is still the wins leader, even though he's a reliever, which is interesting. But yes, he's had a bunch of starts where he's pitched well, and then the bullpen will blow the game for him. Or they'll score a bunch of runs, and then he'll have a rare bad start like a couple weeks ago against Cleveland. So long way to go still. A lot of summer. As long as he stays healthy and continues to pitch well, maybe he can string together 3 or 4 starts in a row where he picks up a win. But it's been frustrating. Like last week against Boston, he gives up, what, 1 run over 6 or 7 innings. You figure that's a start. You can pick up a win. He leaves the game. Yankees explode in the 8th inning, but that doesn't help me for a win. So I bet at 100-1, you don't expect that to get home. But with how well he's pitched, I wanted something on him because I really liked his ability. Watched him last year in the playoffs. Should have done what you did and just taken him for Cy Young. But we'll see here. Hopefully we can make a run and both of our tickets here can get home, which would be nice.
1: All right, Schwitler, a short road favorite tomorrow against Kevin Gausman and the Blue Jays. How about this? We see Tarek Skubal back on the board for tomorrow. Scoop.

0: We're going to start for the Tigers in Cleveland, and he is a 150 favorite, total of 8. This is the first time we've seen Skubal since April 29th at Atlanta. He went 7 innings in that game, allowed 2 runs, struck out 7. Tigers lost that game 4-3. Then the Tigers went into a major tailspin after the Skubal injury. He's back here. I don't know for how many starts he's going to be with Detroit. You got to think at some point he's going to be traded by the Tigers. But, Will, I know from the past we've talked about this. You do not like to bet on a pitcher in his first game back off the injured list. Are you looking to pass or fade Skubal in this start in Cleveland?
1: I'll probably pass. What usually happens, I'll either pass or I'll forget to bet it, and I'll regret it because these pitchers just go back and look, and it's a hard thing to research, but these pitchers, and Gerrit Cole kind of broke that trend a few weeks ago. He pitched pretty well his first start back. But for the most part, these pitchers, they're creatures of habit. You know, they like to be in a rhythm. And their first start back, they're either not fully healthy, they're not in a rhythm, they're just not sharp. So Skubal missed only a month or so with that surgery, which is a pretty quick recovery. And I know he's pretty effective in his one rehab start. But if you're just betting this and backing Skubal, thinking, all right, Skubal's back, he's healthy, just be careful. These pitchers are usually not that sharp their first start back from injuries.
0: All right, and let's actually talk about one more game here quickly. The Dodgers against the White Sox. The first-place White Sox knocked off the Dodgers 8-2 on Friday night, and Sasaki took the loss for L.A. He had been on a hot streak. Dodgers big favorites again in Game 2 of the series on the south side. Yoshinobu Yamamoto here at Circa minus 200, White Sox plus 175. Burke is going to be the starter for Chicago. Fade or pass here, would you take the big price with the White Sox? You and I were talking about it. We talked about it with Mike Palm. This White Sox team has been a major overachiever so far. A lot of sharp bettors liked the White Sox before the season. And here they are catching a big price at home after blowing out the Dodgers on a Friday night.
1: Yeah, and Sasaki's been a weird pitcher, Matt. Yeah. He came over with all this hype. He was bad, but then he was great in the playoffs as a reliever, then bad again as a starter. He's had some good starts, but got roughed up here Friday night. It would only be White Sox for me. I'm not sure yet if I'm going to bet it, but this is a team. They continue to be undervalued. They've gotten a lot of return from that Garrett Crochet trade a couple of winters ago, and they've stockpiled well with terms of talent in the farm system, drafting well, traded well, and they look like a legitimate contender in a watered-down American League. They look like they're going to be playing into October. They're at least, to me, a coin flip to be playing in the playoffs. So it'd be White Sox or pass. I have to say they are pretty tempting here at that plus price. Plus Ohtani, I believe, sat on Friday night. Doesn't look like he's headed for the IL with knee inflammation. He got hurt Thursday night against Pittsburgh. But keep that in mind when you're handicapping this game. You might not have Ohtani back for this Saturday game.
0: Yeah, I don't expect Ohtani to be back this weekend, but you never know. He's one of he does not like to sit out. Ohtani wants to get out there. He's not a guy who likes to take days off. Bill Belichick would love him. No days off. Rockies and A's at Las Vegas Ballpark on Saturday night. It's going to be about 108 degrees. We'll see if the breeze is blowing out. I can tell you this, on Friday night, through 3 innings, Rockies and A's playing a scoreless game, and the total was 13.5. It was bet up to 14. We're not seeing the slow pitch softball scores the last 3 days after seeing a 15-14 game on Monday night. All right, biggest event of the weekend, NBA Finals Game 5 in San Antonio. Spurs, 5.5-point favorites, total 216.5, 217. I think the Spurs win, force a Game 6, it'll be Knicks in 6. Will, do you plan to make a bet here? I know that you believe the Knicks are going to be a tough out on Saturday night in Game 5.
1: I took 5.5. Okay. I just don't know how you watch the Spurs and the Knicks play all these games, the 4 in the finals, the 3 in the regular season, and say, you know what's going to happen? The Spurs are going to beat this Knicks team by 3-plus possessions. The Knicks don't lose, and they don't lose by multiple possessions. So, all these games are close. I know they're down double digits in all these games, but they've played extremely well on the road. They've played great in closeout games. If they lose and they don't cover, it won't be because they're complacent or they took the game for granted or they're not motivated. The trophy is going to be in the building Saturday night. I think the Knicks are going to come out extremely motivated. I expect this game to be like the other 4. Down to the wire, coin flip, anybody can win. At some point, we're due for kind of a stinker. You can't have 7 classics in a 7-game series.
0: Right.
1: So maybe, we get a blowout here. I would love to see this series continued. But I'll say the Spurs win a close game and we get a dramatic game six.
0: All right. We've had four really good games through four in the NBA Finals. Thanks to Mike Palm, the Professor Aaron Moore, Uncle Lou Finicaro, and Nick Bogdanovich on tonight's show. Stay tuned to VSiN all weekend. Tomorrow morning, Big Red. Tim Murray kicks off the day with the weekend morning line at 9 a.m. Eastern. Will Hill, great job tonight, man. Have a winning weekend.
1: Should be fun, man. Always fun doing these shows. I'll see you next Friday.
0: All right, you got it. VSiN, the Sports Betting Network.
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16: 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I'm fired up to talk to my next guy, Ian Fitzsimmons, ESPN superstar. Every Saturday, catch him ESPN Radio roaming the sidelines. Every once in a while, you'll even see him on television. I was sitting at
17: Stop right there, Tim. They don't want to put this on TV, right, very often. It's not a ratings grabber, as my wife will tell you. How you been, boss, man? Good to see you.
16: I'm great, man. Just to talk college football, you know, it's funny. Ian Fitzsimmons and I would say last year, we had probably at some point had crossed paths, but last year, Big Ten Media Day, we're talking, my boss, Steve Cohen, is introducing us, and you sit down next to me, we chop it up for like 20, 25 minutes, and then for some reason, I bamboozled you to come on my Saturday tailgate show every Saturday, and I appreciate it. You would go outside. You'd pay bellmen $5 to hold the camera for you. So a debt of gratitude.
17: Five.
16: And the way I'm repaying you is making you talk on my podcast for who knows how long.
17: Hold on. It wasn't five, brother. Trust me. It was a little bit more.
16: We were paying you much more, you know.
17: Yeah, right. Exactly. But I enjoyed the hell out of it, man, because, you know – I think one of my favorite moments probably was joining you before the CFP college football playoff. It's Miami, Texas A&M. And I'm on the field, and we're about, 45 minutes to kick, maybe an hour. So the coaches have kind of gone in, and it's the special teams guys that are still kind of left out there, and the wind is howling. And I mean howling. Blowing, 35 miles an hour, and then nothing. And we did a live hit, if you remember. And I mean, we're live with you here on VSiN. And I showed you a clip of a ball going dead center, right, to the upright. Yeah. And then it goes like 10 yards to the right. I went, hey, if that's an indicator, folks, I'm not telling you. I can't give a pick on this game.
16: Yeah.
17: But look at that. So if you're a quarterback in this wind or if you're a kicker, the under is looking pretty damn tasty right now. And guess what? The under was pretty damn tasty. So that's one of my finer moments of joining you every Saturday of the last year on VSiN. So there you go.
16: Yeah, it was a blast, man. You would be, I think you were, it was the Oregon-Iowa game that was a slop fest.
17: Raining like a mother.
16: We got you in the rain. So yeah, it was helpful. It was
17: that's
16: definitely helpful.
17: That's friendship right there, Tim. I'm out there soaked. Under Armour, rain gear, wind howling, and I'm talking to you for 10 minutes. I'm like, why am I not inside? What am I doing?
16: I don't know. I don't know. That's
17: a friendship. There you go.
16: That is friendship. There's no doubt about it. So I just wanted this to be kind of a free-flowing thing. But look, the big story, obviously, in the sport that you cover, the sport that we talk about, the sport that we love. And look, we gamble on, and I talked about it in the open, and I want to talk about it here with you, is the Brendan Sorsby situation. And, you know, it's a unique deal, right?
17: Hold on, stop right there. Hold on. We don't gamble. Gambling is when you can't afford to pay the wager. Wagering is when you can't afford to pay the wager, right? So it's a massive difference, in my opinion. As an old bookie, And yes, folks, I was a bookie in college.

0: We're recording this on June 10th, Ian. Do you believe that Brendan Sorsby plays football this fall?
1: No, I still don't. Obviously the NCAA is appealing, and it's black and white. It's like you and I talked the other night on my show here on ESPN Radio. For people who may have missed it, I used to cover the Texas Rangers. Being based in Dallas, Texas, and back then with ESPN Dallas. And when you go to spring training, it's everywhere in the clubhouse. Gamble, you're gone. You go to the Rangers clubhouse or the St. Louis Cardinals, the Cubbies, right? Gamble, you're gone. In the NCAA rule book, it is black and white. Gamble on the sport you played, you're gone. Well, Brendan Sorsby wagered on or gambled. There is a difference, right? But as we just talked about, many a time on the sport he plays, not only on the sport he plays, but also on the team that he played for. And Pete Rose, all evidence is that he always bet on the Reds to win. All evidence is that Brendan Sorsby bet on the Hoosiers to win when he was a freshman. I don't care. Doesn't matter. The integrity of the game matters. And Texas Tech has gone from, full disclaimer, Joey McGuire, I love him to death. He's a great friend. Matt Dowdy, their SID, is a great friend. Kirby Hocutt, their AD, is a great friend. They have gone from this lovable team on the rise to getting the college football playoff last year, getting waxed by Oregon, but still making it, as not one of the preeminent marquee brands, even though Mike Leach almost had them there, right? I mean, mm-hmm. That close. Now they're despised. And now you have Big 12 ADs, having conference calls going, are we dropping Texas Tech from our schedule? The president of Georgia has already said, President Moorhead, not playing them. We will not schedule them in women's tennis to football. Nebraska said the same thing. Why? Because of this ruling. And that's the outcry. Now, it goes back to what Charlie Baker told us in our college football seminar at ESPN 2 years ago. He told McAfee this, a few months ago. We don't have any power. We have our rules, Tim, but the rules don't matter. Because you can go to a local court, and even though it was a University of Houston alum who was a judge, but where is he a judge? In Lubbock County. Where's Texas Tech? Lubbock County, Texas. Where's he had to get reelected? In Lubbock County, Texas. My dad was an appellate court judge, man. Votes matter. So it goes to what's best for the game. And this is one where I never dreamed that we would be talking about this, Tim, where we're allowing a star quarterback who would be a first-round pick, by all accounts, in the supplemental draft. I'm not talking about next year. Because as you and I have talked about many a time, you really don't know what's going to happen when it comes to the most important position in football. Look at Lenore Sellers, Kate Klubnik, Garrett Nussmeier. We can go on down the list, right? Dante Moore, chose to go back to school. Lenore Sellers chose to go back to school. But you're talking about quarterback, you just don't know. So when it comes to potential, Sorsby has so much potential. If you don't think someone's going to put a first-round pick bid in on Sorsby in the supplemental draft, if you don't think that was going to happen, you're nuts. Because it would. But you're paying $4 or $5 million now, man, when it comes to college ball. And, right now he's clear to play. But when it comes, first week in September, I don't know if you agree or disagree, Tim, but I just don't think he's going to be playing college ball. I think the injunction and the outcry for the first time in this case has actually got America siding with the NCAA. And I never damn dreamed that would happen. But this case has got that happening.
0: I mean, it's
1: we're starting. Laugh. You know I'm right. I mean,
0: I know. I mean, look,
1: answer, by the way. I apologize.
0: It's a podcast. We're allowed to do whatever we want. Ian, this isn't radio. No hard outs. We're good. We're free flowing here.
1: My dog's great. There you go.
0: Here's my curiosity about this whole situation.

0: And look, I opened up my podcast last week saying, and I'd said it on the Saturday show that you joined this past Saturday, I bet Texas Tech to win the Big 12. I fully anticipated Sorsby not to play. I still think they're the best team in that conference. They don't play BYU. They don't play Utah. They don't play Kansas State. They're going to be a double-digit favorite in every single game.
1: And Will I think Hammond will be back at some point.
0: Yeah. You know, and Will Hammond, I think, is a good quarterback. So,
1: but how much did they know about Sorsby coming over and his wagering at Indiana? Because remember, he came from Cincinnati. I didn't hear about it. You know, you and I are pretty damn plugged in when it comes to wagering, right? Had you heard about Sorsby? I hadn't. You hadn't.
0: Nope.
1: Right? And if a guy like you, based in Vegas, where the watchdog, and for anybody, by the way, who's going, oh, this is what's the problem with gambling and wagering being legalized, you know, across the country. Shut the hell up. Stop. The reason that this was actually discovered is because wagering is legalized.
2: This is a Bloomberg Business of Sports report. Ice Cube plans to take his Big 3 league public. The 3-on-3 basketball league has entered into an agreement with Graf Global to take the organization public, valuing the league at $290 million pre-money. Ice Cube and Jeff Quantinetz say the move will give fans a new way to benefit from the league's success and opens the pool of people who can have exposure to our league. Angry subscribers to a popular streaming app in Mexico are demanding refunds for missing parts of the World Cup's opening ceremony. The VIX platform's transmission failed to work as the festivities got underway. Mexico beat South Africa 2-0 in the World Cup soccer kickoff. The Cape Town Marathon has joined the Abbott World Marathon Majors running series as the first event on the African continent. The race joins 7 other international events, including the Boston and New York marathons, and will take place in May of 2027. With a Bloomberg Business of Sports report, I'm Michael Barr.
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0: I want to take a step back here and talk about this upcoming season, because it's not just Texas Tech. It's a lot of really good football teams. And, you know, for those who don't know you all that well, you're every Saturday ESPN radio. You're on the sidelines. How many years have you been doing college football now with ESPN?
1: Oh, Lord. Including local or just national? I mean, you go back local, it's now, good God, 25 years. Going back to Alabama, Ohio State, Utah, nationally 16, 17 years, NFL and college. So, yeah, I've done every college football playoff national title game except for the first one. So, yeah, it's been a minute.
0: So let's start with the team that you saw most recently having confetti fall down on their heads, and that would be the Indiana Hoosiers. You know, it's funny. I like to be self-deprecating when I'm wrong, and boy, I didn't think there would be a drop-off from year one to year two, but I did not see 16-0 in a parade and all of this. And, you know, I did a top 12 quarterbacks last year and didn't have Fernando Mendoza on it, and
1: dude,
0: I think he was...
1: No one knew who he was!
0: I mean, I knew who
1: he was.
0: He
1: was a towel the year before, right?
0: And, I mean, we are degenerate gamblers on this podcast, so like we knew Fernando Mendoza.
1: Wagerers.
0: Me. You know, it's funny. You know, it's funny, Ian. I was thinking back. I actually had the Independence Bowl 2 years ago. It was Fernando Mendoza and Cal versus Texas Tech. And who knew? Those were superstars heading in that direction in Shreveport, Louisiana, when I was freezing my ass off on a Tuesday night in December or whatever it was. But what do you expect this year from Indiana? At this point, you're no longer ever going to be able to get Kurt Cignetti and the Hoosiers on sale.
1: But Josh Duber coming in from TCU, you know, a remarkable get by them. I know Sonny Dykes, head coach TCU, was livid that they weren't able to keep Hoover. But he can sling it. As long as Kurt Cignetti is there, they're a college football playoff team. To repeat, it's so damn difficult, as you know. Whether it's the NFL or college, it's so hard to repeat. Because... even though, you know, you have your DC back, your OC's back, you know, that the continuity on that staff is remarkable. And Cignetti is just a mad scientist, man. I mean, his attention to detail, it's not about winning the next game. It's about winning the next rep. It's about winning the next lift. It's about winning the next snap. It's about being on time to the next meeting. He is, I think he's gotten tired of the whole Saban thing, right? Where, you know, how much did you learn from Nick Saban? And the story, I think I've told you this before, where, you know, when Kent State, you know, Saban's alma mater, you know, they had an opening, worst job in football. And Nick Saban went to his staff back in 2015, 2016, and said, all right, look, hey, the president of Kent State just called me. He wants a job. One hand went up. It's Kurt Cignetti.
0: Yeah.
1: You know, so I'll take it. And Saban was like, are you sure? Like, you understand? He's like, yeah, I'm in my 40s, man. I want to be a head coach. I'll take it. He runs to a challenge. He doesn't run away from it. So there's no doubt in my mind that dude right now is finding a way and delivering a message to the new guys that have come in through the portal, buying into his system. Including Josh Hoover, and figure out a way to motivate them as to why everyone is saying they can't do it, and he'll be pitching why they can do it, because that's his attitude. But it's so hard, man, to repeat, especially in a college football playoff system. So I think Oregon is probably one of my front runners. Lanning's going to break through, bro. You and I have talked about this a lot. At some point, it's going to happen. He's going to bust through. And I would – right now, you probably have the odds in front of you. I don't know what Oregon is right now. I'm going to guess probably around plus 700, 800, right?
0: Mm-hmm.
1: Yep. Where $100 gets you $700, $800. Oregon would be a good future play. Their D-line – look at the guys who came back, man. I mean, Uyunglele would have been at worst a late second, early third round pick at D-end. Comes back. Dante Moore would have been the number two overall pick. Comes back. Why? I have more to learn. That's what he told me. I got to get better. I'm not ready yet. Holy hell, dude. Get ready. If you're asking for a future wager, right, Oregon would probably be my number one. I know that wasn't your question, but I segued out that way anyway.
0: No. And I was going to get into Oregon because I know you know that program well. And I mean, they're right there. To your point, 8-1 to win the title. It's
1: close.
0: Yeah, you're right on it. It's Ohio State, Notre Dame, Indiana, Texas, Oregon, Georgia, kind of all in that top tier, if you will, from the futures market. And to your point about the defensive line, and look, I'm not knocking, you know, the backups had to go and get paid big money. Like, you know, the hat I'm wearing right here, Notre Dame spent a good chunk of money on Teon Gray, who left Oregon, and he's going to be a starter for a national championship level team in Notre Dame. And to your point about the depth of this Oregon team. So, you know, Oregon last year, meets their maker in the postseason to Indiana, and just right out of the jump, it was just a hornet's nest. How do they get that taste out of their mouth? And you mentioned the continuity, Ian, with the offense and the defense coordinator in Indiana staying. Will Stein's at Kentucky, Tosh Lupoy's at Cal. So how big are those losses for the Oregon Ducks? Because I do agree, you're kind of nitpicking right now. When you're this good, you're trying to nitpick.
1: Lanning promotes from within.
0: Mm-hmm.
1: You know, he promoted both from within. He was with Tosh Lupoy at Alabama when Lanning was a grad assistant, right? And then it kind of came up through the ranks together. And then, you know, they were at Georgia, and Lupoy went to the NFL. Who was one of Lanning's first hires? Tosh Lupoy, right? And promoted from within. Will Stein, promoted from within. And then they leave. What's he do? Elevate two of his guys. You know, I'm a tight ends coach and then his linebackers coach. So I'm not worried about that part, because Lanning, that guy, he is Kirby Smart. He is Nick Saban, all wrapped into one, but in his own way, because he's fun to be around, bro. I don't know if you've had the opportunity to go out there, but man, you're around that program. He's been to the Dexter Lake Club. That's all I got to say, right? I mean, how many coaches will admit, right? Bryce Betcher, you know, the fourth round pick by the Colts, former captain at Oregon. Yeah, no, I was stunned when I asked him the question about a week ago on my show on ESPN Radio. I was expecting to be a hard no. Have you been to the Dexter Lake Club? And then, folks, if you ever seen the movie Animal House, you understand what I'm talking about, because it was filmed there in Eugene, Oregon. And yeah, the Dexter Lake Club is where Otis Day and the Knights, right, were performing. And it is a legitimate place. It actually exists. And when you have captains at Oregon going to the Dexter Lake Club, right, just to have a pizza and say they were there and have a cold beer and then go to the actual Dexter Lake, maybe get some sun and have a good time. And, oh, wait, it's hot girls out here in bikinis. Yeah, hey, it's awesome. That's the Dexter Lake, right? And that's Oregon, and it's just different, dude. I mean, they are laid back, but when they got to whip your ass, they don't want to beat you. They want to embarrass you. Look at his pregame speeches. Look at his the week-long. They are coming up right now, Tim. He told me this when I was here last summer. The Oregon Ducks, their brain trust, are coming up right now with their mottos for every week before going to play whomever on the road. Like, you remember when they played Michigan a couple years ago and they just beat the hell out of them?
0: Mm-hmm.
1: And it was, are you not entertained? It was from the movie Gladiator, and they're going to the big house. So it was a Coliseum, right? And Lanning was telling his squad, in the fourth quarter, I want you to look up, and I want you screaming, are you not entertained? Because they're going to be leaving. And we are the ones that are entertained.
0: And as you could hear, Ian, pretty high on the Ducks, and like most of us, not counting out Indiana. Can't do that anymore after what we saw the first 2 years under Kirk Cignetti. More with Ian Fitzsimmons coming up on the other side of the break. We'll continue to talk about the Big Ten. We'll dive into Ohio State and a couple of teams that Ian is curious about, USC and Michigan. Ian is pretty high on Kyle Whittingham being the new head man in Ann Arbor. And what does that mean for Bryce Underwood, a guy that maybe some people threw out a little bit in year number one? So more with Ian Fitzsimmons right here on the VSiN College Football Betting Podcast.
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0: Well, November 7th is going to be an incredible day of college football. You've got LSU taking on Alabama, Notre Dame, Miami, and you've got Oregon and Ohio State in the shoe. Oh, I mean,
1: Honey, hush. We're in June, dude. You get me all cranked up about freaking November.
0: November 7th. I'll be in South Bend I'm going to be interviewing you from hopefully a bar somewhere in South Bend. I've already got my tickets locked in for that game.
1: I can tell you right now, my bosses will have me Alabama at LSU, guaranteed. I already had Clemson LSU. That's already done.
0: I mean,
1: week two, Oklahoma at Michigan is done. But I can tell you, I mean, Alabama LSU, that's going to – I will be at Paul Raines or Ruffino's, right, just talking to you, having a po' boy. Come on.
0: Yeah. It's going to be and I mean, I don't know if they've announced it. We can announce it right now. That'll be big noon kickoff. I mean, the Bear, our buddy, will be in Columbus for Ohio State, Oregon. And right now, I mean, the early line has Oregon as a 6-point dog, and I think that just tells you what is expected of Ohio State this year. Julian Sain is back. Jeremiah Smith is pound for pound. I don't want to put words in your mouth. Pound for pound, best player in the sport.
1: Arthur Smith coming in as a new OC. Still there.
0: Well, let's get into Arthur Smith, because I asked Bobby Carpenter about Arthur Smith. He seemed excited about it.
1: Oh.
0: You like Arthur Smith? You like this
1: Hell
0: hire?
1: Yeah. Come on, man. One, he develops talent, even at the NFL level. Go back to when he was the OC for the Tennessee Titans. Who developed A.J. Brown? Arthur Smith, you know, and obviously now AJ with the Patriots and a Super Bowl champion, but the dude just knows ball, a remarkable, remarkable person. But when it comes to X's and O's, man, he will find what he doesn't care if he has to throw it 50 times to win a game or run it 8 times to win a game. Doesn't matter. Whatever you don't do well, that's what he's going to come after. If that makes sense. He reminds me of I'm calling, my brother was coaching for the Detroit Lions, now obviously with the Seahawks. And by the way, yes, a Super Bowl champion for the Seahawks. But when my brother was coaching for the Lions, he was there for 6 years, and I did probably 6 or 7 of his games. You know, another side note, players are just so superstitious. Like Matthew Stafford, when he saw me at a game, like, all right, we're good. Because I was 5-1, right, when I'm calling. And he was always my post-game interview, and he would always take a shot at my brother, right? I mean, you know, the hardest thing to overcome to win a game is having a Fitzsimmons on our damn staff. I mean, Stafford was just – he's the best. But they are so maniacal, right? I mean, they're so crazy as to, you know, the little things they pick up on. But the story is, and this is where Arthur Smith comes in, the week before – the Lions are playing the Patriots, and the Patriots, I think Brady was like 38 of 50 for 490-something yards, right? 4 touchdowns, no picks. When they beat the Lions, I think he may have thrown it 14 times, maybe 15 times, and they just ran it right down their throat. Meaning Josh McDaniels, the OC then, was just, whatever you don't do well, we don't care if we throw it 50 times or run it 50 times. Whatever you don't do well defensively, that's what we're coming after. That's Arthur Smith. He doesn't give a damn, and he tells his players, I don't care, Jeremiah Smith, that you're the number one projected overall pick 2 years ago, last year, and again this year, right? I mean, you know, I talked about it. Every GM in the NFL I talked to was like, when Jeremiah Smith was a freshman, he'd been number one overall pick. Number one. I mean, 18 years old. Suit him up. Arthur Smith doesn't give a damn. If they don't defend the run well, guess what, Jeremiah? You're blocking your ass off, right? We're going to run it down their throat. If they can't defend it, they have crappy DBs and no pass rush, guess what? We're going to throw it 50 times. Jeremiah, you're going to go get 320 today and 3 tuds. That's Arthur Smith. And then on the other side, Matt Patricia. Ask Caleb Downs about Patricia.
0: Huh.
1: Ask Sonny Styles. Sonny Styles told us at the draft, you and I talked about this, when he sat down with us on our set in Pittsburgh after he got drafted. Number one credit, Matt Patricia. He said, eat the biscuit, dude. You know, let's put 20 pounds on you. And you're going to walk down from safety. You're going to be a roaming linebacker. And look at that dude now. He's a bad egg. So, Ohio State is going to be a problem. Ain't no doubt.
9: There ain't no doubt about it.
0: All right, there's so many. There's about a billion teams in the Big Ten. You'll be at their media days before we know it.
9: Are you coming?
0: I mean, you paying? I'll come on your dime.
1: Come on, Beeson. What the hell, man? Let's go, dude.
0: We got lucky last year.
1: I thought
0: they
1: we connected last year. Right?
0: We got pampered last year. James Franklin wasn't happy about it, but I was happy that it came to Vegas. All right.
1: It hurt
0: looking
1: me.
0: At the big...
1: I'll tell you that. It took years off my life. You saw looking me on that third day, dog. I mean, it was like, can we go home? Please.
0: Gotta pace yourself in our city, man. You gotta come to the burbs. Get a good night rest, you know. You got a job to do. That's true. I would now. When you look at the rest of this conference, give me a team or two that you're curious, you know, your antenna's up, whether it be a good thing or a bad thing.
9: USC.
0: All right. Go in. Is it good? Is it bad? Where are you at on USC?
1: It's just I'll give you two SC first because Lincoln Riley I love him to death. It's taken him longer than I thought it would to build the kind of team that he wants, right? Especially defensively, you know. I mean, he's been knocked to hell, and he's the first one to admit it, right? He should be. You know, his teams defensively have not been able to deliver. I think they're going to be better. And I'll give you another one. Michigan. Kyle Whittingham, dude. His teams, they will fight you on the freaking frozen ice in hell. I mean, they don't care. You want to play them on asphalt, but no pads? Let's go. That's wet. Michigan will be a very, very physical football team. And that's one of those teams. What's their win total? I don't even know. If it's around 8.5,
0: I think it's 8.5.
1: Take the over. Now, that's a swing game I'm going to have in week two against Oklahoma because Boomer Sooner is going to be really good. But Kyle Whittingham, that dude, he's just different. I mean, look how many youths are in the damn NFL right now that played for him from Cole Bishop on down. I mean, my gosh, he on the defensive side and offensive lineman for that matter. I mean, hell, he just had two freaking offensive linemen go in the first two rounds in the last draft. So I don't think he ever wanted to leave, but I think he did it for Morgan Scally, who he loves to death. It's like a son. And Scally was a coach in waiting. So I would say watch out for Michigan because knowing Witt as well as I do, that's going to be a damn physical football team. Those are my two.
0: But, you know, you look at the ACC. I know where you work. ESPN obviously has a tie-in with the ACC, and you end up doing a bunch of ACC games. I mean, you know, where are we at in this conference right now? Because, Ian, you know, I like to, you know, SMU, you know, Kevin Jennings is back.
9: Hey.
0: There's excitement
9: watch
0: there.
9: Watch out for my boy, Rhett Lashley. Yeah.
0: Yeah. I mean, you talk about, you know, I'll say this about Rhett Lashley, and he's not doing it for free. I'm sure the Pony faithful are ponying up to keep him there, but thought he was as good as gone to go back to his alma mater, and he sticks around at SMU. So, you know, when you look at this conference this year,
1: great point.
0: Miami's the favorite, rightfully so, but who do you think is knocking on the door? Is it SMU?
9: You hit it. Right there.
0: Yeah.
9: Dude, they're against Cal. They don't wet the bet against Cal last year, right? In week 13, they're in the CFP, back-to-back years. They're a 58-yard field goal away in the ACC title game 2 years ago from winning the ACC, and they still were a college football playoff team.
0: All right, when we come back, more with ESPN's Ian Fitzsimmons as we will take a gander at the SEC, LSU, Ole Miss. There's no doubt the game of the year. And I will just say right now, I think Ian is hoping and will be pleading to his bosses at ESPN that he will be on the sidelines for that game in week 3 of the college football season. Just a reminder, the VSiN College Football Betting Podcast, a new episode or two every single week throughout the off season. 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
0: You know, Phil Steele puts out his magazine. You know, we always read it.
9: College Football Bible.
0: We consume it all, right? And the digital copy's out, and I got it. And his number one surprise team's going to make you happy. It's Alabama. You know, he always...
9: haven't even gotten it yet. How'd you get yours already? Phil, what the...
0: Well, I paid the extra bucks. I paid the extra bucks to get the VIP package.
9: I paid my $57. I'm not one of those media guys that wants the freebie, right?
1: Which drives me nuts. All you media folk out there who want the Phil Steele College Football Bible for free, shut the hell up. The guy's got to make a living, man. Just pay for the damn thing. Like Tim and I do. Thank you.
0: Well, here's the secret. You got to pay like the $95 and you get the digital copy about a week before. So I pay the extra bucks for Phil's thing there. All right. Two more before he lets you go. One to tell you about Alabama to make the semifinals plus 550 at a national sports book. And as you mentioned, you'll be calling LSU Clemson week one down in Death Valley. What a year it's going to be. September 19th, Ole Miss hosting LSU. That, to me, is going to be the best atmosphere of all of college football. You going to be there?
1: I hope. Please. That is another one.
0: It's already
1: one,
0: an ESPN primetime game. I'm going to go ahead and say you're going.
1: Turning the head around, look, hey, coach, that is the game of the year. The game. Lane Kiffin going back to face Portal Pete from Hammond, Louisiana, right? I mean, Pete Golding. Come on, dude. And everything that's happened, are you kidding me? The library won't be able to hold all the people that are coming in. Bouray is already taking reservations, and they're probably booked. I mean, let's go. Put me on the square. Put me in the library. I'll ride the same damn freaking mechanical bull that Jackson Dart was on, but crank it up a couple degrees just to get me there. Let's go. That is the game of the year, is it not, Tim? That is the game
0: of
1: the year.
0: I look, as much as I would love to say it's Notre Dame, Miami, or Ohio State, Indiana, it's that game. That's college football, right? That's the world we live in right now. Prime time.
1: If I get assigned that game, Tim, I will do a live hit with you on Beeson, riding that damn mechanical bull at the library. If I get that gig.
0: By the way,
1: I'm writing it down. I'm telling you, I'm in. Live on a bull. We're going to Fat Simmons from ESPN, because my is going to get launched. You'll love it.
0: But what should we expect from this LSU team? They bring in Sam Leavitt. You know, it's funny. They're probably loving this Texas Tech stuff, because right now they're not the big bad team in the college football. People are forgetting about Lane right now. Basketball coach seems to be helping him out too. But
1: imagine LSU right now, right? You got Mulkey, you got Wade, you got Lane.
0: The holy trinity of hated coaches.
1: What's it like at a coach's meeting at LSU right now? Are you kidding me? Look, man, they're paying right tackles $4 million to go to LSU. And I'm a boo boy, full disclaimer, I'm from Folsom, Louisiana. I've known, Lane and I have a love-hate relationship, meaning sometimes he loves me and takes a phone call, and most of the time he doesn't, and doesn't even reply to a text message. He's got to win and win big. Win and win big. I mean, at worst, CFP semi. Worst-case scenario. That's a $40 million-plus roster he's got. And they spent that almost the same amount the previous year, right? Those same boosters are kicking back in again. You got rid of Brian Kelly, who was Brian Kelly. Man, I can't tell you how irate and also motivated that conglomerate of boosters, that the big money guys from LSU. And again, I'm from Folsom, Louisiana. If Lane doesn't get to, at worst, the college football playoff semi, it's a failure. That's
0: a lot.
1: Let that sink in. You know how hard that is?
0: Yeah.
1: Yeah. It's a failure. There you go.
0: That's a lot of pressure, and he knew what he was signing up for, and he
1: happily, his old squad was 18. I was there
9: on the field, 18 seconds away from Ole Miss playing for the national championship, a place that he said it couldn't be done. And they were 18 seconds away. If he's not 18 seconds away at LSU, don't barbecue his crawfish boil.
0: Yeah, I remember going on with my buddy Jimmy Ott in Baton Rouge, and I said, look, Brian Kelly's a hell of a coach. He doesn't love recruiting, and that's not his thing. And
9: he didn't know half the players' names, bro.
0: Now he's an analyst at Memphis, so.
9: Yeah, let that sink in.
0: I mean, he's also sitting back on 50 large, which you and I would thoroughly enjoy. I'll be an analyst wherever you want me to be if I'm sitting back on 50 mil of buyout money.
9: I'll become your neighbor.
0: Come on. You'll be living in a different neighborhood. You'll be living next to Fernando Mendoza and Kirk Cousins. You won't be living next to me.
9: Hey, by the way, Raider fans, man, Mendoza, I told you about the one phone call that changed everything when it comes to college football, the Heisman Trophy, the NFL draft. If Bill Musgrave, then the OC, now quarterback coach of the Jets, doesn't get a phone call from longtime NFL quarterback coach David Lee, who is from Miami and knew the Mendoza family, if David Lee doesn't call Musgrave and say, hey, you got to come look at this kid. Because nobody was offering Mendoza. The Miami Hurricanes didn't want him as a preferred walk-on. You know, Florida Atlantic, FIU, didn't want him. And David Lee calls Musgrave. Look, for people who haven't heard the story, I'm not creative enough to make this up. David Lee calls Musgrave. Musgrave says, hey, just send me the film. It's like, you need to get on a plane. Well, it's illegal, but just send me the film. The next day, you know what Bill Musgrave was doing?
0: It's on a plane.
9: Going to watch. I just bumped into my best buddy, David Lee. Oh, you happen to be working out this kid named Fernando Mendoza. Oh, my gosh. Smart schools cheat, too. Cal and Bill Musgrave got on a plane, went and watched a private workout. And the next thing you know, he's offering Mendoza, who was going to Yale. And Mendoza told me, quote, end quote, I would have been an undrafted free agent, maybe a 6th, 7th round pick, with a degree from Yale. If not for one phone call, David Lee to Bill Musgrave. Musgrave offers him on the spot. He says, wait, I might still have to pay. No, son, you're going on a full scholarship. Mendoza goes to Cal, then to Indiana, then he's a Heisman Trophy winner. They win the Natty, and he's the number one overall pick because of one damn phone call from David Lee to Bill Musgrave. Can't make Yeah, cursed. There you go. I love podcasts.
0: It's a podcast, baby. It's all good. All right. I already told you my love for Devin Dampier. I love Damon Williams. Give me the quarterback. Don't give me Trinidad Chambliss. Give me the quarterback that you love, Ian.
9: Dante Moore.
0: Okay.
9: I know it's a monster name.
0: Why?
9: It's not a Mendoza coming out of nowhere, but for him to come back when he would have been the number two overall pick, and the reason he came back, as he said, he told me, man, when I was out there in fall camp before last year, I just asked him, we're walking up a tunnel, and I asked him a simple question. What is it about this place? He goes, it's just different. They hold you accountable. Every rep, you're held accountable. Everything, you are held accountable.
0: Hey, Ian, you're the man. Look forward to hitting you up again, and we'll have you on the tailgate show
9: I'll be texting you in about 3 hours about where we're playing tonight, so you know that's coming.
0: Ian,
9: wagering,
0: appreciate it, brother.
9: Not gambling. We wager.
0: Man, my guy Ian always makes me laugh. It's wagering. It's not gambling, and I don't know how I convinced him to join me every Saturday on the VSIN College Football Tailgate Show, but he did it, and we did get some pertinent information from him live on the scene. 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
38: All right, we're in the midst of one of the best NBA finals I can remember in my lifetime. Right now it's top five. We'll see if it finishes that way. It's got to go at least six games to be one of the greatest But Will Hill, Matt Eumanns here, VSIN Prime Time. And Will, I don't think it's hyperbole to say this is one of the greatest NBA finals of all time. We've had two games decided by 1 point. We've had the Spurs in game one blow a 14-point lead. In game two, a 12-point lead. In game four, a 29-point lead. And the largest comeback in NBA finals history. So that's not hyperbole. This could be one of the greatest NBA finals ever. But I think the Spurs need to win game five and 4-6 at the Garden on Saturday night for us to get there. Spurs are five and a half point favorites. Total is 216.5, 217. And you think the Knicks are going to be a tough out on Saturday night?
6: I don't know how you don't. I don't know how you can't think that. Not that I'm sitting here guaranteeing they're going to win, guaranteeing they're going to cover. We don't do that kind of thing, and I'm certainly not saying that. Just having watched this team, and you bring up history and a historic angle, which I like, a historical lens. I totally agree. That comeback the other night, historic. This run by the Knicks, historic. For a team to be a three-seed, 53-win team and turn into a juggernaut, I just can't really remember. And this is an all-time great finals. You know, Heat-Spurs, one that comes to mind, 2013. Lakers-Celtics 2010 went seven. It'd be fun to maybe go through some of these. And, you know, you're a little older than me, but you'll have ones that I didn't see. But this is certainly on a very short list of great NBA Finals. Warriors-Cavs in 2016. But this Knicks team is so tough mentally, physically. They've got gutty, you know, gritty players with Hart and Alvarado, not just the stars, but they're just such a tough team. I keep using that word, but it's the right word. They're down 30 and they don't blink. You know, they're down 14 game one. They don't blink. They're just always coming at you. They've been great on the road, and they've been great in these closeout games, Matt. That Thursday night in Atlanta, they win the game by 50, the ridiculous, whatever, 80-20 score, whatever it was. Closeout games in Philly and in Cleveland where they could have easily said, hey, we're up 3-0. We'll cash in the chips. You know what? Well, if we win, great. If not, we'll see in game five. The series is over. They don't just come out and win. They come out and just step on your throat and win by 30, 40 points in these closeout games. And just watching the first four games of this series, watching the three games in the regular season between these two teams, seven games, these teams are just about dead even. I trust Brunson to get a bucket more than I trust anyone on the Spurs. And I trust the Knicks coach, Mike Brown, more than I trust the Spurs coach, Mitch Johnson, who, again, you can have him, you can have De'Aaron Fox, you can have all these guys. I think it'll be a close game. Life on the line, Spurs probably winning. What's made this a hard series, Matt, before I throw it back to you, leads have not mattered. These, you know, Spurs are up double digits in all these games. Knicks come back. And home court hasn't mattered. I mean, we're a miracle away, Matt, from the road teams being 4-0 in this series. Very strange.
38: And Spurs 0-2 at home and trying to avoid 0-3 at home on Saturday night. Again, the Spurs blew a 14-point lead in game one, 12-point lead in game two, and then the historic 29-point lead that was blown in game four. Victor Wembanyama had 24 points and 13 rebounds in game four, but he was 2-for-8 from three, 9-for-25 from the field, jacked up a bunch of bad jumpers in the second half, and missed a couple of key free throws when the Knicks were making their comeback. Wembanyama was asked if the Spurs expect to win game five and expect to win this series.
7: Yeah, absolutely. Yeah, everybody knows we're going to do it. But I don't know if I agree with you. I feel like we need to isolate that one game and take it one game at a time. I think it'd be a mistake to waste our energy on different, you know, on multiple games. It's one game at a time.
38: And that's true. You can't look too far ahead. You just got to win Saturday night if you're the Spurs. Now, I want this series to get over 5.5 games. I'd love to see the Knicks win in six. Will, how about this? The Knicks led game four for a total of 54 seconds. That's it. That was all the time they had in the lead in game four. How about this? The Spurs team total was 107.5. They had 76 points at halftime and finished with 106. That's a brutal beat. I got lucky. I bet the game under 216.5, and I can't believe it. It landed on 213, 107, 106. It looked like it was a sure over. And had the Knicks on the money line at minus 125. I believe the Knicks are going to win this series. I think it's going to happen in six games. Did you bet the series before it started? Did you have the Knicks on the money line in game four and that historic comeback?
6: I had the Knicks in game four in the money line. A lot of my betting, and I showed you the ticket, and I gave this ticket out last year on Visa, and I gave this bet out, and really kind of a stupid reason looking back. I bet the Spurs at 40-1 last year, the night of the draft lottery, thinking, hey, they got the second pick. There's a good chance they're going to get Giannis. Obviously, that's not the case. It ends up being a good bet anyway. So I've been just playing Knicks plus 1.5 games, Knicks plus the points, just trying to get some of that money back. guarantee a profit. I've gotten burned enough of these long shots trying to be a tough guy and trying to go for the home run where, you know what, I'll just take the double. I'll take half the money. I'll lay down the sacrifice bunt and get some of the money back. So it's been enjoyable, honestly, to be able to just have that ticket, hedge off it, lock in a profit, and enjoy these games more of a fan.

0: because, you know, wasn't the deciding game of the series, but
1: right,
0: you know, but the Buckner situation,
1: Charles Smith, maybe,
0: yeah, something like that. It would have been something like that. Look, I thought that when Hart missed that layup, that might be what blew the Knicks' comeback. I said he might have just blown it. He might have just blown it. I think, you know, they came all the way back and he misses a fast break layup, and you think, oh man, that's going to open the door for the Spurs to actually close out this game. Anyway, Josh Hart had 6 points in that game, 8 rebounds. The stars, Jalen Brunson, 36 points, 7 assists, 5 rebounds, 3 steals, and OG Anunoby, 33 points, and the tip-in to win the game, 107-106. The series has been a classic, and I think we're going to get a great Game 5. I think the Spurs keep this series alive when we go back to the Garden for Game 6. Stanley Cup Final.
1: One more thing about that, Matt.
0: Yep.
1: Let me ask you one more thing. I haven't gotten your opinion on this play. Why do you think Fox went for the layup? There's a few different theories. I'm not sure which I buy. One, maybe he didn't know the score. Maybe he thought they were down one. I'm not sure I buy that. The other one, he's missed big free throws in his career. He's been kind of not a bad free throw shooter, but a shaky one, 70, 75%. Maybe he just didn't want to shoot free throws. The other theory I've heard, he got the ball. He saw the hoop. And remember, he's kind of playing on a bad ankle or a high ankle sprain. Maybe he just thought he had more athleticism in him than he did and thought, hey, this is an easy layup. And he was fooled by how close Anunoby could close in on him. What is your theory for why Fox inexplicably went for that layup?
0: I don't think he was thinking about it. We'll talk about that a little bit more. We got some other ground to cover here. We'll get back to the NBA Finals and the Aaron Fox topic in a minute. All right, let's get to the Stanley Cup Final. We go to Game 6 in Las Vegas on Sunday night. Carter Hart is the first goaltender in the history of the NHL to allow 4 or more goals in the first 5 games of a Stanley Cup Final series. He was playing great up until this series. Looks like he's kind of run out of gas. He has not had much time off at all since John Tortorella took over as coach. Hart was the first goaltender to allow 4 or more goals in the first 4 games, and they did it in the 5th game. And the Knights down, facing elimination, going to Game 6 on Sunday night. John Tortorella, the Vegas coach, was asked if he's thinking about going to backup goalie Aiden Hill.
2: Left side standing up.
3: John, did you consider at all going to Aiden Hill in the third period, or was there any conversation
4: or thought about it? That could be the stupidest question I've heard.
0: I guess he's not going to switch goalies. And I don't think that's the dumbest question. Mike Palm, we talked about that at the top of the show tonight. I don't think you switch goalies at the start. But if Carter Hart gets off to a rough start, you got to have Aiden Hill ready to go. Don't forget, Aiden Hill was outstanding when the Golden Knights won the Cup in 2023. Tortorella's guy is Carter Hart, and he wants to stick with him. And pressure's going to be on Hart to play well on Sunday night and force a Game 7. How about this? Tortorella says he's going to leave his clothes in the hotel in Raleigh, North Carolina. That's how confident he is that there's going to be a Game 7. Here's more from Torts.
5: And Nick Dowd and Braden McNabb were just talking about liking their game outside of the penalties, and I'm just curious if you felt the same way.
4: Yeah, I thought we had a good start. We had a really good start. We lost momentum when we went back-to-back in penalties. It's about the same time that we lost Bill. We got to find a way. I'm going to leave my clothes here, that's for sure. They'll be in the hotel.
0: He mentioned a key point there. Wild Bill Carlson injured and probably out for the rest of the series. Carolina minus 110, Vegas minus 102, total of 6. And I think the Golden Knights find a way to keep it alive for a Game 7. But Carolina sure as hell looks like it's going to win this series. It's going to go the Hurricanes' way. It's been going their way the past couple of games. Will Hill, quick look at the Saturday baseball card. Cam Switler is going to start for the Yankees. He's going to be a favorite, about minus 125 in Toronto. The Dodgers try to tame the first-place White Sox. Yamamoto, minus 200, about a $2 favorite on the south side of Chicago. We got the Rockies and the A's. Game 2 of the series at the Las Vegas ballpark with a total of 13.5. What jumps out to you on the Saturday card?
1: Looks pretty reasonable price for Schlittler, who's outstanding. I know you have no Judge. Maybe you're getting a little bit of a discount here with the Yankees. I'll go back to the well, though. Ben Rice to draw a walk. Anything plus money to me is good. Drew a couple on Friday night. I think without Judge in the lineup, Rice is going to be a guy teams pitch around more. So Rice to draw a walk looks pretty good. And Yankees at that price with Schlittler on the mound looks like a playable.

0: number to me.
1: All right. And as I mentioned, the first place White Sox, how about that? Haven't said that for a while, middle of June. They're going to try to get the best of the Dodgers again. And will we see slow pitch softball scores in Vegas over the weekend when the Rockies and A's get together with temperatures of about 108 in Vegas tonight? VSiN, the Sports Betting Network.
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13: We have to wait until tomorrow night to get Game 5 of the NBA Finals, but the wait's going to be worth it. Here at Circa, Spurs are laying 5, total 217. A lot of other books have 5.5, and we go out to the Progressive Guest Line to get more on this game and the series itself as Matt Moore joins the program now. Follow him on X at HP Basketball. Does a great job, senior writer at Action Network. Hey, Matt, thanks for the time today. How are you?
14: Doing well, man. How are you?
13: Doing really well.
1: Good, sir.
13: So how do you think the Spurs recover from that absolute debacle on Wednesday night, and can they get over that loss in time here for a Game 5 tomorrow night?
14: Yeah, I think it's the benefit of being young, right? When you're young, you're like, well, that was weird. That was terrible. That'll never happen again. I mean, bad things don't really happen that much. And then you get older and you're like, oh, no, bad things happen a lot in your life. So I think that that helps. I think that their messaging, too, from Greg Popovich and Miss Johnson and the organizational structure there is going to be like, you move on, you get to the next game. Like, it's good having those situations where you do have this experience for you to lean on, of having the guys that have been there before and have been down in series and it looks so bad. and were able to come back. And I think that the confidence that they've shown in these media sessions isn't so much confidence as it is just like a general approach that the Spurs are going to have, which is you can't do anything about what happened last game. You can only control what happens next. And so I think they'll be in the right place, I think, for this game five. The Knicks might win because they have so much momentum and they're getting so many winning plays from so many players. But I do think the Spurs are going to be ready for game five.
0: Johnson said he believes in Fox and he will be out there in crunch time in the fourth quarter. Do you agree? And are you backing some of his props as a result?
14: Yeah, I mean, they're not going to move off of him. A big thing that people, I think, have gotten confused on is like the value of De'Aaron Fox. And a lot of this is their half-court offense is absolute garbage in this series when he is not on the floor. They cannot create anything because when you have Stephon Castle, a second-year player, and you have Dylan Harper, a first-year player, you're not going to be able to get the kind of offense that you need to win a possession-by-possession battle in the finals. Their transition attempts have been horrible in the series. So Fox does make an impact, even when he's not creating stuff. However, he has continued to go over his rebounds and assists line. So I'm on, once again, his rebounds and assists over for Game 5. Over 9.5, it's crazy to me this number is still at this. Even in a disaster game for him in the last game, he still went over this in the previous game. So I'm on De'Aaron Fox over 9.5 rebounds and assists. He playmakes, he creates, he gets the ball whenever there's an opportunity to grab it and get up at the floor. Guys will let him have it so that he can navigate and get up the floor and get them into sets quicker. So De'Aaron Fox over 9.5 rebounds and assists. You don't have to worry about his shooting in that situation. You don't have to worry about him getting blocked at the rim by OG Anunoby. You just have to worry about the rebounds and assists. He will continue to get minutes. If they're benching anybody, it's going to be Stephon Castle. Fox is going to play.
13: Okay, and that's correlated then with the play that you have on Castle as well. You want to bet positive outcomes for Fox, but a negative outcome here for Castle?
14: Yeah, so he's gone over this consistently even when he's got minutes. And Castle's, you know, I think he plays with a lot of aggression and he's taken on a role that they need in being effective and being able to get to the rim. But in general, he's also been extremely sloppy. His potential assists are there, but I've gone back and watched those possessions, and it's all like, yeah, that could have been an assist if it wasn't a horrible pass, and that really causes the kind of problems that you run into here. His placement isn't great. His reads aren't very good. The Knicks have sent a lot of help on his drive to be able to try and flummox him. You know, I think if you can bet his turnovers over. But if you can't, I think taking the under on his assist, which consistently has gone over, not only in this series but in the playoffs, is a really good look. He is a scorer. He's not a table setter. He will continue to try and get to the rim.
0: After game two, OG was 80-1 to win MVP. I know you like the Spurs and you think it goes back to the Garden. If the Knicks win, who's your MVP?
14: Right now, it's OG Anunoby. I think that there's still value on this. We had a big discussion today on our podcast, Buckets. We talk about betting every day on there. And it's a matter of, yes, the line has moved so much where he's plus 210 consensus in the market. Is that enough? Because Zach Lowe has come out and said he'd vote for OG right now, point blank. You've got the Hoop Collective on ESPN saying they would vote for OG Anunoby right now. He is, I think, should be the favorite going into these games. And even if they get out of game five and there's more of a separation between the game four tip back and game five, I still think OG is going to be able to do it. Anyone who really has paid attention to the series knows Brunson's been extremely inefficient. He's been limited in his effectiveness. They've lost his minutes. And he's just come up with a couple of huge fourth quarters, which matters. It's been great. But I don't know how you make him the MVP based off of that, given what OG has given them. I think there's still actually a little bit of value on Karl Anthony Towns. Everyone thinks I'm nuts. It's 40-1. Only at 40-1 do I like that number. But look, if Towns comes out and has a great game five and they lose and then follows it up with a great game six, and it's asking a lot, if Jalen Brunson will just pass the ball to him, Cat's been awesome in this series. And I still think that there's a possibility for that to be live. But I do think that OG Anunoby right now is the MVP and is still worth betting at plus 210.
0: Strong. Yeah. Strong. How real is it that the Spurs could win, but Wemby gets suspended?
14: That's kind of been the question I've been asking, is like, what if that's the way that this goes? I think it's pretty possible, right? Like, he's not going to put up with the shoving and all this stuff, and everyone's making these things so hyper-focused. If you do anything, it shows up in the clips the next day, and everyone's talking about it. I think it's very likely that he winds up picking up that flagrant. I don't know if he's a player that young dealing with this physicality, because now that he's on the threshold, you know the Knicks are going to double down on trying to get under his skin.
0: Yes.
14: Brunson's going to do it. Hart's going to do it. And OG's going to do it. They will continuously try and get him to commit that mistake. It's not going to surprise me if Victor Wembanyama is in fact suspended for Game 6.
13: Mm-hmm. Follow the money here on VSiN, the Sports Betting Network. Our guest, Matt Moore, follow him on X at HP Basketball, senior writer, Action Network. He mentioned there a great job with the podcast called Buckets as well. So your official plays are Spurs 5.5 for Game 5, Castle under 6.5 assists, Fox over 9.5 rebounds and assists. So then if you win these bets and the Spurs win and overall they make it a Game 6, how do you see the series going beyond this game?
14: I kind of think the Spurs could force a Game 7, and that's where I'm going to want the Knicks. Look, I picked the Knicks in 7 to start the series, so some of it's confirmation bias. But look, if we look at the course of the series, I don't think the Spurs are better, because I think you do have to win these fourth quarters. But look at these leads, 29 in Game 4, 17 in Game 1. It has been an absolute cacophony of bad luck. Now, this is the Knicks in these playoffs, which is everything is going their way. But the Spurs did show they were mortal by breaking the 13-game winning streak in Game 3 and getting that win on the road. They know they can win in New York. It's crazy that they might not win a single game at home. That's a crazy outcome.
13: Yeah.
14: So I think it's entirely possible they can, like I said, I like that they push this to Game 6. And then once you're back at Game 6, now all the pressure's on New York. Now it's all the pressure is on New York. You were up 3-1. You had that amazing Game 4. But now it's 3-2. And if you lose this, you're going to a Game 7 on the road. So I do think that there is a possibility for the Spurs to get this to Game 7. Although at that point, I'm going to love the Knicks, because I think that road teams are now just absolutely killing in these Game 7s lately.
0: When do you expect the Giannis trade?
14: I expect that if the series ends on Saturday, I think it comes sometime mid-next week. If the series extends to 6 or 7, I think it probably doesn't happen until Monday. I think it's going to happen. I feel confident it'll happen before the draft. The Bucks are going to walk out with a lottery pick for Giannis. If it's not a lottery pick, it'll be for their own picks back from Portland in a complicated three-team trade. But if the Heat deal is the one that everything defaults to, if the complicated three-team deals are tough, because the third team has to have a real reason to want to do it. The other teams want to. We have to trade this player. You have something we want. The third team is always the tricky one, because they're usually less committal. If it goes back to Miami, that's the 13th pick. They need the 13th pick from Miami. I've heard Miami hasn't been as engaged on the workout front, in part because they're not anticipating having the pick. They're doing some workouts, but not as many. It'll be interesting to kind of see how this works out, but I expect the deal to be done on at least before the draft begins.
13: Boy, some of the packages I've seen out there floated as rumors. The one from Miami looks great to me in return. The one from Minnesota I think might look a little bit better. Is there a team that you would lean to right now that he would end up on?
14: I think right now Boston's probably got the best ability, because I do think that there's actual interest from Portland for taking on Jaylen Brown. And if they take on Jaylen Brown and they're willing to send the Bucks picks back to Milwaukee, Milwaukee almost has to take that, because with the new lottery rules, it may be more valuable just to have control of your own assets back than to get a high pick in the future that you're trying to gamble on with Miami's future picks or the Warriors' future picks. So if Boston's able to get Portland committed to taking on Jaylen Brown and sending enough of those assets back to Milwaukee to make the money work and for Milwaukee to be satisfied, I do think Boston would have the best case here. I think Miami is the default option, which is why their offer leaked. The Bucks are leaking that offer to then go around and be like, this is what you have to beat.
13: Awesome stuff, Matt.
0: Excellent.
13: Yeah, as always, thank you so much for the time. Best of luck with Game 5 and beyond if it comes to that. Thank you.
14: Thanks, guys.
0: The Boston stuff is really heating up.
13: Yeah.
0: In the last couple of days. It's getting interesting. 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And again, the markets and the mentioned markets, everything they have up there, and the big move on OG for MVP. There's another one now. Zach Lowe, Tim Bontemps, Brian Windhorst. 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
13: Get there was a book out there, a national book last night, that still had 3-1 on him. That did not last long.
0: This is a mini stall. It was 80-1 after Game 2.
13: I know it.
0: You'll tell your story about this later in the show.
13: And also, we got to get into some of those the numbers at Pauley Market for Giannis, where he could end up, and some of the rumored deals with these teams. And the Opta AI projections are showing one of the biggest edges I can recall for a player prop. Tomorrow night, Game 5 of the NBA Finals. Find out which player that is next year on VSiN.

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12: Good to have you on board. Thanks for watching, as always, on YouTube TV, listening on Sirius XM Channel 158, iHeartRadio, TuneIn Radio, or any of our great affiliates across the country. Time now to go out to the Progressive Guest Line as the great Eddie Elchick joins the program now. He is calling these games for the Cup Final on radio. And Eddie, great to talk to you again today. Thanks for the time. How are you?
13: I'm well, Mitch and Paulie. Nice to be with you. Thanks for having me.
12: Yeah. Yes, so sir. We played this audio to begin the show, and we want to play it for you because you have not heard it yet. This was last night after the game, a quick back and forth with the reporter and Torts about possibly making the move at goalie. Here you go.
14: John, did you consider at all going to Aiden Hill in the third period, or was there any conversation?
15: Oh, for Christ, that could be the stupidest question I've heard.
12: Short and sweet to the point. What are your thoughts on that?
13: When I heard the question coming out, I figured that it would be something pretty quick and take a shot at whoever asked that question. I would probably, in that setting, I probably would have responded in a similar fashion. Now, if the question was, did you think about changing the momentum after the second period to start the third period, did you, you know, did you consider putting Aiden Hill in? I took it as, you know, getting him out of there and trying to, you know, get Hill in there sometime during the third period. I would have not. I mean, would I have considered maybe the start of the third period or maybe when the game got out of hand? Yeah, possibly. But Hart is, I know what his numbers are. It's been that kind of a series. I don't think anybody, I was on with you guys right when we were starting the series and felt like it would be a lower scoring type of series. And I think most hockey people kind of felt the same way, and it hasn't been that way. So sometimes you got to ride, you know, you got to ride the long shots. You got to ride, you know, the over train, and that's what's happened here. So, you know, I get what Torts was feeling and what he said, but, you know, everybody's got a job to do. And if you feel it's the right question, you ask it and you're going to get an answer. You better be prepared what it might be.
2: He was fired up. He didn't stop there as well. He guaranteed they win game six and we go seven in Carolina. Mm-hmm. Do you agree with him?
13: Well, I thought it was going to be a long series, right? I was with you guys and I felt, you know, people were saying, you know, Carolina in five, and, you know, some people thought that it might be a very quick series considering what they had done in the Eastern Conference with only losing one game. So here we are, Vegas, all they have to do is hold home ice, Pauly, and head back for game seven. So I would not be surprised to see us go back. I would lean more yes than no, that the series goes to a game seven. But the lack of predictability in this series has just been, when you think a team has got somebody right where they want them, the other team has that courage and that ability to be able to get right back in it. The one thing I will say, and again, I know we've only played five games, and maybe we chat after the cup final is over, but I thought that the series changed in game two, 9 minutes left to go in the game. Golden Knights have a 2-0 lead. They win a defensive zone faceoff, and Rasmus Anderson, instead of just skating the puck out or pushing it around the boards on his forehand, he tries to come back the other way, and Logan Stankoven staying right there, and he steals it, and he banks it in, and it's a 2-1 game. And that was the game they eventually won in overtime, because we had, what, four goals the last 8 or 9 minutes of that third period of game two, and then Jarvis won it on the power play in overtime. But that, to me, is where I thought that the series changed, because Vegas, they were getting nothing, that being Carolina, Mitch and Pauly. They only had five shots on goal in the second period of that game, too. And Vegas did a good job the first 10 minutes of that second period of game, the third period of game, too. And then all of a sudden, one mistake, and Carolina had all the momentum. So to this point, I think that series, you look at defining plays and moments and what have you, and I know Jordan Staal has been unbelievable, but I just look at that one specific play where Carolina got back in the series, and here they are, only one win away from going to the cup, winning the Stanley Cup.
12: Yeah, follow the money here on VSiN, the Sports Betting Network. Our guest, the great Eddie Olczyk, he's calling the games, by the way, on Sports USA Radio. He's going to be out here for Game 6 in Las Vegas as well with the call there. So you mentioned Jordan Staal. He is 54% at Pauly Market, odds on to win it there, and at pretty much every other national book as well to win the Conn Smythe. I mean, do you agree with the current market there? Does he win the award eventually, Eddie?
13: If they win, regardless if he gets another goal or not, you look at the names that he has put himself with to be in the same graphic on television, or, you know, us talking about it on radio, or us talking about it here. It's just been incredible things that he's been able to do the first five games of these Stanley Cup Finals. So if nothing really goofy or crazy happens, I could see it happening for sure. Now, if the guy goes and gets another goal in game six, I mean, maybe, you know, has another two-goal game, maybe it doesn't matter what ends up happening. You know, does it matter who wins has something to do with the award? I think a little bit, but we have seen it. I remember doing radio back in, I think it was in 03 when, I think it was J.S.G. Gear of the Anaheim Ducks got the MVP, and the Devils ended up winning the Stanley Cup final in seven games. So it does happen. So if he does, Mitch, if he does get a couple more goals and Carolina finds its way winning, I would say, you know, absolutely. Now, if Mitch Marner has a game and a half tomorrow, Sunday night in Vegas, and can somehow be on the end of something positive for Vegas and win it in game seven there, and he's right in the middle of the score sheet, then all of a sudden I think it becomes a coin flip, and we'll see how it happens. But yes, Jordan Staal certainly at the front of the line.
2: You were on the 1994 Rangers that won the Stanley Cup and ended a long drought. They hadn't won it since 1940. You know,
13: 54 years, Paulie.
2: I know. So what do you think? tell us what Knicks fans are going through, and going back to that, because you did it, and now it can happen with another team in New York, and also do you think the fans are going to behave if they can close this out?
13: Yeah. I would say ironic, but took the Rangers, you know, half of the tenant at MSG, took them 54 years, took us 54 years to win a Stanley Cup, and now the Knicks are on the verge of 53 years. Uh-huh. You know, Knicks fans waiting, and I tell people all the time, and I'm, you know, looking, I was a very small part of that team in New York, and it was awesome, and I'm glad we were able to bring it to the city and Ranger fans most importantly. But I tell people all the time in New York, or even friends of mine, I go, I'm a Cubs fan. We had to wait 108 years. So, yes. I mean, 54 years isn't that long, really, when you really think about it. I mean, I hope, you know, I know Knicks fans will, if they do it, I think they are going to end up going back for game six. I do believe that. I think if anything gets out of hand, it's not going to be, you know, it's not going to be the true Knicks fans. And I hope that I hope they celebrate. I hope they have a great time. They're going to have an unbelievable parade if they can somehow find a way to finish things off. I mean, we back in 94, you know, we had a 3-1 lead going home.
2: Right.
13: And we fell behind. I think it was 3-0 in game five. We came back. We made it a game. Didn't play well. We lost. We had to fly all the way back to Vancouver. We played the worst game of the year, I think, in Vancouver. We got our heads handed to us. The only saving grace was being tied 3-3. We had 2 days off in between game six and game seven. We eventually won that by one goal and win the Stanley Cup for the first time in 54 years. So I hope everybody behaves. But, I mean, you're always going to have problems. Doesn't matter where it is. But I think it'd be an unbelievable parade. I'm just going to say, I don't think it's going to be as good as our parade in 94, but it'll be pretty close.
12: Yeah. Awesome perspective. Thanks so much for the time. We love talking to you. Safe flight out here tomorrow, and have a great call on game six coming up this weekend, Eddie.
13: Okay, guys. Thanks.
2: Appreciate you.
12: Eddie Olczyk. He'll be on the call for Sports USA Radio on Sunday night.
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12: Heyo! Canada with the equalizer.
2: Oh, big 78th minute.
12: Yeah,
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12: 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Panic mode is now dialed down a little bit here for Canadian soccer fans. Win-lose up next. Paulie says you're never going to see a move like this ever again on Follow the Money. This is VSiN, the Sports Betting Network.

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16: We continue VSiN by the Books, Dave Ross and Jensen Lewis. Let's be honest about it, Jensen. I mean, you and I love baseball, so, you know, we love the 162 that we get throughout the year. We love football the most. It's our national pastime, right? It's the sport that we can't wait to just ingest, whether it's college, the NFL. Once it starts, there's nothing quite like it. The last couple weeks here with the Stanley Cup playoffs and the NBA playoffs have been absolutely riveting, and I didn't know that that would be the case. I mean, Stanley Cup playoffs, I think we expect it every year. NBA, the beginning of the postseason was like, all right. Mm-hmm. And then you get to Wemby and the Spurs and the Knicks. I'm not saying that they're saving Adam Silver in the association,
17: But they should probably put a little thank you note out there to what they've done collectively for the country and how much interest this series has garnered here with the Spurs and the Knicks. Going back to San Antonio for Game 6 tomorrow night, I'm sure Adam Silver, and this should play into your handicap, would love to see the Spurs force a Game 7, force a Game 6, because it's Game 5 with the Knicks up 3-1, to force at least a Game 6 back at the world's most famous arena for many different reasons. They're five-point favorites to do just that. I'm not saying that we're going to have the extender and come in there and make sure we go back to New York for a Game 6, but, Jensen, that is clearly what the league would love to see.
18: But, again, this is not going to be a close game either way in my mind. I think either the Knicks blow them out, this is it, San Antonio can't get off the deck, or this is San Antonio winning by margin. This does feel like that desperation, obviously a season-on-the-line narrative. I don't know how San Antonio gets up, brother. And for selfish reasons, we already have the Knicks at our futures prices mm-hmm. that we do. Hard for me to go against, even at minimum, taking the five and a half, and just kind of looking to see where we are, Dave, just from a numbers perspective. It actually is much more even than I thought it would be. 56% of bets, but 53% of money on the Knicks at plus 5.5. There are still plenty of those around. FanDuel, DraftKings, BetRivers, BetMGM, Fanatics have that. And for what it's worth, the money line is actually setting up more as a pro versus Joe in favor of the Knicks. 42% of bets, but 66% of dollars on the Knicks plus 165. So, again, we know that Steve Mackinnon's finals trend has been what it's been. The winner is going to cover, albeit in Game 4. That did not happen. I'm sure a lot of sports books out there were very excited to get what they got, knowing that it fell one. But I don't know about you, buddy. This feels like a coronation, and I don't think the Knicks won't allow the Spurs any breathing room, especially the monumental nature of the collapse and the way that Game 4 finished heading into what we'll eventually see tomorrow night.
17: That's the sticking point for me, is that when you've got a 29-point second-half lead and you can't close that out, and everybody took their turns and kind of falling down, right? Wemby missing the free throws. De'Aaron Fox, what are you doing? I know you said you had to score, but you could have held the ball. From the coaching side of it, too, there's a lot of blame to go around when you blow a 29-point lead in any game, let alone an NBA final. We've never seen it before. I don't know that we'll ever see it again. And that's the hard part for me, because I've made this kind of denotation. If you go back to the Western Conference Finals, where OKC clearly waved the flag a couple times in those games when they got down. Like, they would not even have attempted to make the comeback the way the Knicks did. They would just say, all right, I'm going to bench SGA, which they did, not even play the fourth quarter, and we're going to get back home, and everything's going to be right when we get back. That is not Mike Brown. That is not this iteration of the Knicks. And they just seem to give you no quarter. You might be beating them, but they're going to play this thing out. And, Jensen, that's what would make me nervy if you're laying the five with the Spurs. How do you kill this team? Nobody's been able to do it. You can beat them. And congratulations, you ended their 13-game losing streak. But you know what they didn't do? They didn't quit. It made you earn every single thing you get. So when I look at that, could the Spurs win tomorrow night and force us back to New York? Yeah. Will they win it by margin? I'd be surprised. They could. But what I do know, if we've been following these trends, it's not because they're going to pull Jalen Brunson. Are they going to pull Cat? Are they going to pull some of these guys to rest them? That is not in their DNA. They're going to play this thing out. Maybe it's the old Tom Thibodeau that's coming out with Mike Brown now as a replacement, that we're going to play all four quarters. But I think that mentality that maybe was established with the previous coach is certainly on the forefront here with these guys. And Jalen Brunson, when he speaks, Jensen, it's like, this is what we expect, man. We don't expect the easy way. We don't expect days off. We're going to go out there and grind this thing out. And if we come out ahead in five, great. I'm sorry, fan base. We'll just have a big old parade back there in New York, and everybody will be happy that it's Knicks in five. I'd rather be on the side of grabbing the five than laying it, just with that mentality that the Knicks have shown here.
18: Yeah, I agree. there's really not much more to discuss on where we are MVP-wise, because I think it's pretty cut and dry that it's going to be Brunson, unless Ananobi has like a 40-point outburst, and Brunson is what, like 4 of 20 from the field. Like, it would have to be so one-sided. And as an extension of why I talked about with you earlier in the week, was most valuable player in my mind is when you take them away, what is your team like after that? If I take OG Anunoby away, the Knicks are still okay. A leaner, but they're still okay. I take Brunson away, the entire castle falls apart. So it's Wemby or Brunson. If the voters go a different way, I'll be shocked with the body of work that we have at this point. I think the only other way to pivot, Dave, and we've said this a lot, looking at OptAI, and a great reason why you should be a VSiN Pro subscriber, is you can kind of leverage some of those plays that, let's say you like Anunoby, but you don't have the monstrosity of a ticket of 45-1 before what happened. So at +410, to me, he's got to score, 30-plus? Like, that's where I would go. Go to the points ladder, 30 or more, 35 or more, something of that nature. Would you be on board with that? Like, that to me feels like you get a couple of bites of the apple instead of leaving it up to the voters, who can be really, drawn away by emotions and looking at the moment.
17: Absolutely. I would say this, and I hope people listened to our show here, because I gave this out after game two, where Kat was almost co-MVP prices with Jalen Brunson. And I mentioned then on the program, you should grab Jalen, especially if you had those big Kat tickets at 22-1, 12-1, whatever it might be. You could have still gotten Jalen Brunson at plus money before game three, before the venue switched back to the Garden. And now he's odds on. But I'll say this, depending on your book, there is a discrepancy out there in the marketplace, and I want people to be aware of this discrepancy. The Knicks are -$5 to win the NBA title. You're seeing $1.40 on your screen if you're watching on FanDuel Sports Network. If you go to DraftKings, you can still get Brunson at -$1.10 to win MVP. So if you didn't listen as when I gave that out here earlier in the week at plus money, at least at DraftKings, you can get him at -$1.10. And right now, that's at FanDuel at -$1.40. Shop around. Jensen, I would advocate still to play Brunson MVP at -$1.10. Yeah. That gets you two bites at the apple here, whether they wrap it up tomorrow night in San Antonio and or a game six back in New York. I think that's a really smart way to handicap this thing. Again, the OG Anunoby, if he goes for 40, yes, that would change things. But because Brunson, as you mentioned, has been such a constant throughout this final, and again, that narrative street of who got you there, and I know it's not supposed to be the playoffs in totality, that still plays into the mentality of the voters. I think Brunson at -$1.10, you might be stealing money at this point.
18: Yep. One final thought for you on the total. It did open at 218. We're down in many places now, Dave, to 216.5. I am actually seeing 216s in a faraway land. So this is always the ridiculous part when you look at splits. It is one-way traffic on the over, yet the total has come down 1.5, 2 points. So take that for what it's worth. I would lean towards the under right now. We'll kind of see what happens when we wake up tomorrow and get into the afternoon to see if there is a late push one way or another. But, Dave, if I'm calling my shot right now, I think it's the Knicks. Maybe let's just say it. Knicks in an under, 107-104. I'll say it's closer. All right. I know I talked about, oh, no, I don't think it's going to be one way or another. All right. I'll amend my statement. Perhaps the final stand to try and defend the Alamo one last time by the Spurs. I think the Knicks land that final blow, and they win it by 3. Knicks 107, Spurs 104.
17: Yeah, this is not a situation where you want to play with your food if you're the Knicks. If you get the opportunity, I know the story is Madison Square Garden and bring it back to New York. Right? You had the chance to close it out in the Garden. You didn't get it done in Game 3. You have the miraculous comeback in Game 4. I don't think they really care too much about where and when this series ends. If they get the opportunity on Saturday night, they better take care of it, because you know Wembanyama, by the way, who's about +350 to win the MVP. If you still think the Spurs are live, clearly he's going to be the MVP on the other side. But I think Jensen and I just gave you a good reason. If you can find $1.10 on Jalen Brunson, that'd be the nice pivot here, because, again, two bites at the apple, no pun intended, for the Knicks to get it done before it shifts back to the Big Apple, if necessary, for a Game 6. This is Bob the Books on VSiN, the Sports Betting Network.
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30: 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There was plenty of discussion to be had, and we did plenty of it this week on the VSiN College Football Betting Podcast, which you can get wherever you get your podcasts, iTunes, Spotify, and also on YouTube. 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
30: All right, we keep it rolling. I'm fired up to talk to my next guy, Ian Fitzsimmons, ESPN superstar. Every Saturday, catch him ESPN Radio, roaming the sidelines. Every once in a while, you'll even see him on television. I was sitting at
1: Stop right there, Tim. They don't want to put this on TV, right, very often. It's not a ratings grabber, as my wife will tell you. How you been, boss, man? Good to see you.
30: I'm great, man. Just to talk college football, you know, it's funny. Ian Fitzsimmons and I would say last year, we had probably at some point had crossed paths, but last year, Big Ten Media Day, we're talking, my boss, Steve Cohen, is introducing us, and you sit down next to me, we chop it up for like 20, 25 minutes, and then for some reason, I bamboozled you to come on my Saturday tailgate show every Saturday, and I appreciate it. You would go outside. You'd pay Bellmen $5 to hold the camera for you. So a debt of gratitude.
1: Five.
30: And the way I'm repaying you is making you talk on my podcast for who knows how long.
1: Hold on. It wasn't five, brother. Trust me. It was a little bit more.
30: We were paying you much more, you know.
1: Yeah, right. Exactly. But I enjoyed the hell out of it, man, because, you know – I think one of my favorite moments probably was joining you before the CFP college football playoff. It's Miami, Texas A&M. And I'm on the field, and we're about, what, 45 minutes to kick, maybe an hour. So the coaches have kind of gone in, and it's the special teams guys that are still kind of left out there, and the wind is howling. And I mean howling. Blowing, you know, 35 miles an hour, and then nothing. And we did a live hit, if you remember. And I mean, we're live with you here on Beeson. And I showed you a clip of a ball going dead center, right, to the uprights. Yeah. And then it goes like 10 yards to the right. I'm like, hey, if that's an indicator, folks, I'm not telling you. I can't give a pick on this game.
30: Yeah.
1: But look at that. So if you're a quarterback in this wind or if you're a kicker, the under is looking pretty damn tasty right now. And guess what? The under was pretty damn tasty. So that's one of my finer moments of joining you every Saturday of the last year on Beeson. So there you go.
30: Yeah, it was a blast, man. You would be, I think you were, it was the Oregon-Iowa game that was a slop fest.
1: Raining like a mother.
30: We got you in the rain. So yeah, it was helpful. It was
1: that's
30: definitely helpful.
1: Right there, Tim. I'm out there soaked. Under Armour, rain line, rain gear, wind howling, and I'm talking to you for 10 minutes. I'm like, why am I not inside? What am I doing?
30: I don't know. I don't know. That's
1: a friendship. There you go.
30: That is friendship. There's no doubt about it. So I just wanted this to be kind of a free-flowing thing. But look, the big story, obviously, in the sport that you cover, the sport that we talk about, the sport that we love. And look, we gamble on, and I talked about it in the open, and I want to talk about it here with you, is the Brendan Sorsby situation. And, you know, it's a unique
1: deal,
30: right?
1: Hold on, stop right there. Hold on. We don't gamble. Gambling is when you can't afford to pay the wager. Wagering is when you can't afford to pay the wager, right? So there's a massive difference, in my opinion. As an old bookie. And yes, folks, I was a bookie in college. It's gambling is when you can't pay the bet. Wagering is when you can. You and I, we wager. So there you go. It's a difference.
30: I like the distinction. Yes. Yeah, so we'll call this the college football wagering podcast.
1: There we go.
30: We need to make that distinction. But, you know, I know you've got a lot of connections in the college football world doing what you do over the years. And, you know, you put out a couple of tweets. I know you talked to a couple folks in your radio show on ESPN Radio.
2: I do want this more to be kind of a what is to come, what they are going to be. But just from the folks that you talk to, we're recording this on June 10th, Ian. Do you believe that Brendan Sorsby plays football this fall?
1: No, I still don't. You know, obviously the NCAA is appealing, and it's black and white. It's like you and I talked the other night on my show here on ESPN Radio, for people who may have missed it. You know, I used to cover the Texas Rangers. You know, being based in Dallas, Texas, and back then with ESPN Dallas. And when you go to spring training, it's everywhere in the clubhouse. Gamble, you're gone. You go to the Rangers clubhouse or the St. Louis Cardinals, the Cubbies, right? Gamble, you're gone. In the NCAA rules,

0: when he was a freshman. I don't care. Doesn't matter. You know, the integrity of the game matters. And Texas Tech has gone from, and full disclaimer, Joey McGuire, I love, man. I love him to death. He's a great friend. Matt Dowdy, their SID, is a great friend. Kirby Hocutt, their AD, is a great friend. They have gone from this lovable team on the rise to getting the college football playoff last year, getting waxed by Oregon, but still making it, you know, as not one of the preeminent marquee brands, even though Mike Leach almost had them there, right? I mean, that close. Now they're despised. And now you have Big 12 ADs, you know, having conference calls going, are we dropping Texas Tech from our schedule? The president of Georgia has already said, President Moorhead, not playing them. We will not schedule them in women's tennis to football. Nebraska said the same thing. Why? Because of this ruling. And that's the outcry. Now, it goes back to what Charlie Baker told us in our college football seminar at ESPN 2 years ago. He told McAfee this, a few months ago. We don't have any power. We have our rules, Tim, but the rules don't matter, because you can go to a local court, and even though it was a University of Houston alum who was a judge, but where is he a judge? In Lubbock County. Where's Texas Tech? Lubbock County, Texas. Where does he have to get reelected? In Lubbock County, Texas. My dad was an appellate court judge, man. Votes matter. So it goes to, you know, what's best for the game. And this is one where I never dreamed that we would be talking about this, Tim, where we're allowing a star quarterback who would be a first-round pick, by all accounts, in the supplemental draft. I'm not talking about next year, because as you and I have talked about many a time, you know, you really don't know what's going to happen when it comes to the most important position in football. Look at Lenore Sellers, Kate Klubnik, Garrett Nussmeier. We can go on down the list, right? Dante Moore, you know, chose to go back to school. Lenore Sellers chose to go back to school. But you're talking about quarterback, you just don't know. So when it comes to potential, Sorsby has so much potential. If you don't think someone's going to put a first-round pick bid in on Sorsby in the supplemental draft, if you don't think that was going to happen, you're nuts, because it would. But you're paying $4 or $5 million now, man, when it comes to college ball. And, you know, right now he's cleared to play, but when it comes, you know, first week in September, I don't know if you agree or disagree, Tim, but I just don't think he's going to be playing college ball. I think the injunction and the outcry for the first time in this case has actually got America siding with the NCAA. And I never damn dreamed that would happen. But this case has got that happening.
1: I mean, it's, yeah. We're,
0: and you laugh.
1: With...
0: You know I'm right.
1: Look,
0: answer, by the way. I apologize.
1: It's a podcast. We're allowed to do whatever we want. Ian, this isn't radio. No hard outs. We're good. We're free flowing here. Here's my curiosity about this whole situation. And look, I opened up my podcast last week saying, and I'd said it on the Saturday show that you joined this past Saturday. I bet Texas Tech to win the Big 12. I fully anticipated Sorsby not to play. I still think they're the best team in that conference. They don't play BYU. They don't play Utah. They don't play Kansas State. They're going to be a double-digit favorite in every single game.
0: And Will Hammond will be back at some point.
1: You know, and Will Hammond, I think, is a good quarterback. So,
0: but how much did they know about Sorsby coming over and his wagering at Indiana? Because remember, he came from Cincinnati. I didn't hear about it. You know, you and I are pretty damn plugged in when it comes to wagering, right? Had you heard about Sorsby? I hadn't. You hadn't.
1: Nope.
0: Right? And if a guy like you, based in Vegas, where the watchdog, and for anybody, by the way, who's going, oh, this is what's the problem with gambling or wagering being legalized, you know, across the country. Shut the hell up. Stop. The reason that this was actually discovered is because wagering is legalized.
2: 5,000 dollars. That's the average amount of money people in the U.S. are now spending on gas in a year. $5,000. That's crazy.

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2: I want to take a step back here and talk about this upcoming season, because it's not just Texas Tech. It's a lot of really good football teams. And, you know, for those who don't know you all that well, you're every Saturday, ESPN radio, you're on the sidelines. How many years have you been doing college football now with ESPN?
3: Oh, Lord. Including local or just national? I mean, you go back local, it's now, good God, 25 years. Going back to Alabama, Ohio State, Utah, nationally 16, 17 years, NFL and college. So, yeah, I've done every college football playoff national title game except for the first one. So, yeah, it's been a minute.
2: So let's start with the team that you saw most recently having confetti fall down on their heads, and that would be the Indiana Hoosiers. You know, it's funny. I like to be self-deprecating when I'm wrong, and boy, I didn't think there would be a drop-off from year one to year two, but I did not see 16-0 in a parade and all of this. And, you know, I did a top 12 quarterbacks last year and didn't have Fernando Mendoza on it. And
3: dude,
2: I think he was
3: no one knew who he was.
2: I mean, I knew who
3: he was.
2: He was
3: a towel the year before, right?
2: And, I mean, we are degenerate gamblers on this podcast, so like we knew Fernando Mendoza.
3: Wagerers.
2: You know, it's funny. You know, it's funny, Ian. I was thinking back. I actually had the Independence Bowl 2 years ago. It was Fernando Mendoza and Cal versus Texas Tech. And who knew? Those were superstars heading in that direction in Shreveport, Louisiana, when I was freezing my ass off on a Tuesday night in December or whatever it was. But what do you expect this year from Indiana? At this point, you're no longer ever going to be able to get Kurt Cignetti and the Hoosiers on sale.
3: But Josh Duver coming in from TCU, you know, a remarkable get by them. I know Sonny Dykes, head coach TCU, was livid that they weren't able to keep Hoover. But he can sling it. As long as Kurt Cignetti is there, they're a college football playoff team. To repeat, it's so damn difficult, as you know. Whether it's the NFL or college, it's so hard to repeat. Because even though, you know, you have your DC back, your OC's back, you know, that the continuity on that staff is remarkable. And Cignetti is just a mad scientist, man. I mean, his attention to detail, it's not about winning the next game. It's about winning the next rep. It's about winning the next lift. It's about winning the next snap. It's about being on time to the next meeting. He is I think he's gotten tired of the whole Saban thing, right? Where, you know, how much did you learn from Nick Saban? And the story, I think I've told you this before, where, you know, when Kent State, you know, Saban's alma mater, you know, they had an opening. Worst job in football. And Nick Saban went to his staff back in 2015, 2016, and said, all right, look, hey, the president of Kent State just called me. He wants a job. One hand went up. It's Kurt Cignetti.
2: Yeah.
3: You know, so I'll tell you. And Saban was like, are you sure? Like, you understand? He's like, yeah, I'm in my 40s, man. I want to be a head coach. I'll take it. He runs to a challenge. He doesn't run away from it. So there's no doubt in my mind that dude right now is finding a way and delivering a message to the new guys that have come in through the portal, buying into his system. Including Josh Hoover, and figure out a way to motivate them as to why everyone is saying they can't do it, and he'll be pitching why they can do it, because that's his attitude. But it's so hard, man, to repeat, especially in a college football playoff system. So I think Oregon is probably one of my front runners. Lanning's going to break through, bro. You and I have talked about this a lot. At some point, it's going to happen. He's going to bust through. And I would, right now, I you probably have the odds in front of you. I don't know what Oregon is right now. I'm going to guess probably around plus 700-800, right?
2: Mm-hmm.
3: Where $100 gets you $700-800. Oregon would be a good future play. Their D-line. Ooh, look at the guys who came back, man. I mean, Uyunglele would have been at worst a late second, early third round pick at D end. Comes back. Dante Moore would have been the number two overall pick. Comes back. Why? I have more to learn. That's what he told me. I got to get better. I'm not ready yet. Holy hell, dude. Get ready. If you're asking for a future wager, right? Oregon will probably be my number one. I know that wasn't your question, I segued out that way anyway.
2: No. And I was going to get into Oregon because I know you know that program well. And I mean, they're right there. To your point, 8-1 to win the title. Yeah, you're right on it. It's Ohio State, Notre Dame, Indiana, Texas, Oregon, Georgia, kind of all in that top tier, if you will, from the futures market. And to your point about the defensive line, and look, I'm not knocking, you know, the backups had to go and get paid big money. Like, you know, the hat I'm wearing right here, Notre Dame spent a good chunk of money on Teon Gray, who left Oregon, and he's going to be a starter for a national championship level team in Notre Dame. And to your point about the depth of this Oregon team. So, you know, Oregon last year, meets their maker in the postseason to Indiana, and just right out of the jump, it was just a hornet's nest. How do they get that taste out of their mouth? And you mentioned the continuity, Ian, with the offensive and defensive coordinator in Indiana staying. Will Stein's at Kentucky, Tosh Lupoy's at Cal. So how big are those losses for the Oregon Ducks? Because I do agree, you're kind of nitpicking right now. When you're this good, you're trying to nitpick.
3: Lanning promotes from within.
2: Mm-hmm.
3: You know, he promoted both from within. He was with Tosh Lupoy at Alabama when Lanning was a grad assistant, right? And then it kind of came up through the ranks together. And then, you know, they were at Georgia, and Lupoy went to the NFL. Who was one of Lanning's first hires? Tosh Lupoy, right? And promoted from within. Will Stein, promoted from within. And then they leave. What's he do? Elevate two of his guys. Yeah, I'm a tight ends coach and then his linebackers coach. So I'm not worried about that part because Lanning, that guy, he is Kirby Smart. He is Nick Saban, all wrapped into one, but in his own way because he's fun to be around, bro. I don't know if you've had the opportunity to go out there, but, man, you're around that program. He's been to the Dexter Lake Club. That's all I got to say, right? I mean, how many coaches will admit, right? Bryce Betcher, you know, fourth round pick by the Colts, former captain at Oregon. Yeah, no, I was stunned when I asked him the question about a week ago on my show on ESPN Radio. I was expecting it to be a hard no. Have you been to the Dexter Lake Club? And, folks, if you ever seen the movie Animal House, you understand what I'm talking about because it was filmed there in Eugene, Oregon. And, yeah, the Dexter Lake Club is where Otis Day and the Knights, right, were performing. And it is a legitimate place. It actually exists. And when you have captains at Oregon going to the Dexter Lake Club, right, just to have a pizza and say they were there and have a cold beer and then go to the actual Dexter Lake, maybe get some sun and have a good time. And, oh, wait, it's hot girls out here in bikinis. Yeah, hey, it's awesome. That's the Dexter Lake, right? And that's Oregon, and it's just different, dude. I mean, they are laid back, but when they got to whip your ass, they don't want to beat you. They want to embarrass you. Well, look at his pregame speeches. Look at his the week long. They are coming up right now, Tim. He told me this when I was there last summer. The Oregon Ducks, their brain trust, are coming up right now with their mottos for every week before going to play whomever on the road. Like, you remember when they played Michigan a couple years ago, and they just beat the hell out of them?
2: Mm-hmm.
3: And it was, are you not entertained? It was from the movie Gladiator. And they're going to the big house. So it was a Coliseum, right? And Lanning was telling his squad, in the fourth quarter, I want you to look up. And I want you screaming, are you not entertained? Because they're going to be leaving. And we are the ones that are entertained.
2: And as you could hear, Ian, pretty high on the Ducks. And like most of us, not counting out Indiana. Can't do that anymore after what we saw the first 2 years under Kirk Cignetti. More with Ian Fitzsimmons coming up on the other side of the break. We'll continue to talk about the Big Ten. We'll dive into Ohio State and a couple of teams that Ian is curious about, USC and Michigan. Ian is pretty high on Kyle Whittingham being the new head man in Ann Arbor. And what does that mean for Bryce Underwood, a guy that maybe some people threw out a little bit in year number one? So more with Ian Fitzsimmons right here on the VSIN College Football Betting Podcast.
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9: 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Arizona Cardinals are plus 250 to record the fewest wins this season in the National Football League. The second choice, the Dolphins, plus 350. It's one of two teams from the AFC East. The third choice of the fewest wins, the Jets at plus 850. And the Raiders come in at the fourth choice at 10-1. Will a team go 0-17 of the regular season? That's a prop bet on the board. Minus 2,000 for the no. Yes is 9-1. 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No, minus 4,000. 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
2: Well, November 7th is going to be an incredible day of college football. You've got LSU taking on Alabama, Notre Dame, Miami, and you've got Oregon and Ohio State in the big, in the shoe.
3: Honey, hush. We're in June, dude. You get me all cranked up about freaking November.
2: November 7th. I'll be in South Bend. I'm going to be interviewing you from hopefully a bar somewhere in South Bend. I've already got my tickets locked in for that game.
3: I can tell you right now, my bosses will have me Alabama at LSU. Guaranteed. I already had Clemson LSU. That's already done.
2: I mean,
3: week two, Oklahoma at Michigan is done. But I can tell you, I mean, Alabama LSU, that's going to, I will be at Paul Raines or Ruffino's, right? Just talking to you, having a po' boy. Come on.
2: Yeah. It's going to be, and I mean, I don't know if they've announced it. We can announce it right now. That'll be big noon kickoff. I mean, the Bear, our buddy, will be in Columbus for Ohio State, Oregon. And right now, I mean, the early line has Oregon as a 6-point dog, and I think that just tells you what is expected of Ohio State this year. Julian Sain is back. Jeremiah Smith is pound for pound. I don't want to put words in your mouth. Pound for pound, best player in the sport.
3: Arthur Smith coming in as a new OC. Patricia's still there.
2: Yeah. Well, let's get into Arthur Smith, because I asked Bobby Carpenter about Arthur Smith. He seemed excited about it. You like Arthur Smith? You like this hire?
3: Yeah. Come on, man. One, he develops talent, even at the NFL level. Go back to when he was the OC for the Tennessee Titans. Who developed A.J. Brown? It's Arthur Smith. You know, and obviously now A.J. with the Patriots and a Super Bowl champion, but the dude just knows ball, a remarkable, remarkable person. But when it comes to X's and O's, man, he will find what – he doesn't care if he has to throw it 50 times to win a game or run it 8 times to win a game. Doesn't matter. Whatever you don't do well, that's what he's going to come after, if that makes sense. He reminds me of I'm calling – my brother was coaching for the Detroit Lions, now obviously with the Seahawks. And by the way, yes, a Super Bowl champion for the Seahawks. But when my brother was coaching for the Lions, he was there for 6 years, and I did probably 6 or 7 of his games. You know, another side note, players are just so superstitious. Like Matthew Stafford, when he saw me at a game, like, all right, we're good. Because I was 5-1, right, when I'm calling. And he was always my post-game interview, and he would always take a shot at my brother, right? I mean, you know, the hardest thing to overcome to win a game is having a Fitzsimmons on our damn staff. I mean, Stafford was just – he's the best. But they are so maniacal, right? I mean, they're so crazy as to, you know, the little things they pick up on. But the story is, and this is where Arthur Smith comes in, the week before the Lions are playing the Patriots, and the Patriots, I think Brady was like 38 of 50 – for 490 some yards, right? 4 touchdowns, no picks. When they beat the Lions, I think he may have thrown it 14 times, maybe 15 times, and they just ran it right down their throat. Meaning Josh McDaniels, the OC then, was just whatever you don't do well, we don't care if we throw it 50 times or run it 50 times. Whatever you don't do well defensively, that's what we're coming after. That's Arthur Smith. He doesn't give a damn, and he tells his players, I don't care, Jeremiah Smith, that you're the number one projected overall pick 2 years ago, last year, and again this year, right? I mean, you and I talked about it. Every GM in the NFL I talked to was like, when Jeremiah Smith was a freshman, he'd been number one overall pick. Number one. I mean, 18 years old. Suit him up. Arthur Smith doesn't give a damn. If they don't defend the run well, guess what, Jeremiah? You're blocking your ass off, right? We're going to run it down their throat. If they can't defend it, they have crappy DBs and no pass rush, guess what? We're going to throw it 50 times. Jeremiah, you're going to go get 320 today and three tuds. That's Arthur Smith. And then on the other side, Matt Patricia. Ask Caleb Downs about Patricia. Ask Sonny Styles. Sonny Styles told us at the draft, you and I talked about this, when he sat down with us on our set in Pittsburgh after he got drafted, number one credit, Matt Patricia. He said, eat the biscuit, dude. You know, let's put 20 pounds on you. And you're going to walk down from safety. You're going to be a roaming linebacker. And look at that dude now. He's a bad egg. So Ohio State is going to be a problem. Ain't no doubt. There ain't no doubt about it.
2: All right, there's so many. There's about a billion teams in the Big Ten. You'll be at their media days before we know it.
3: Are you coming?
2: I mean, you paying? I'll come on your dime.
3: Come on, Beeson. What the hell, man? Let's go, dude.
2: We got lucky last year.
3: I thought
2: they
3: we
2: came
3: connected back. Last year. Right?
2: We got pampered last year. James got Franklin it. Wasn't got happy it. About it, but I was happy that it came to Vegas. All right.
3: It hurt
2: looking
3: me.
2: At the big,
3: I'll tell you that. It took years off my life. You saw looking me on that third rest- day, dog. I mean, I was like, can we go home, please?
2: Gotta pace yourself in our city, man. You gotta come. Gotta come to the burbs. Get a good night rest. You know, you got a job
3: me.
2: To do. That's true. I would now. When you look at the rest of this conference, give me a team or two that you're curious. You know, your antenna's up, whether it be a good thing or a bad thing.
3: USC.
2: Yeah. All right. Go in. Is it good? Is it bad? Where are you at on USC?
3: It's just I'll give you two. SC first, because Lincoln Riley, I love him to death. It's taken him longer than I thought it would to build the kind of team that he wants, right? Especially defensively. You know, I mean, he's been knocked to hell, and he's the first one to admit it, right? He should be. You know, his teams defensively have not been able to deliver. I think they're going to be better. And I'll give you another one. Michigan. Kyle Whittingham, dude. His teams, they will fight you on the freaking frozen ice in hell. I mean, they don't care. You want to play them on asphalt with no pads? Let's go. That's wit. Michigan will be a very, very physical football team. And that's one of those teams. What's their win total? I don't even know. If it's around 8.5,
2: I think it's 8.5.
3: Take the over. Now, that swing game I'm going to have in week two against Oklahoma, because Boomer Sooner is going to be really good. But Kyle Whittingham, that dude, he's just different. I mean, look how many youths are in a damn NFL right now that played for him? From Cole Bishop on down. I mean, my gosh, he on the defensive side and offensive linemen for that matter. I mean, hell, he just had two freaking offensive linemen go in the first two rounds in the last draft. So I don't think he ever wanted to leave, but I think he did it for Morgan Scally, who he loves to death. It's like a son. And Scally was a coach in waiting. So I would say watch out for Michigan, because knowing Witt as well as I do, that's going to be a damn physical football team. Those are my two.
2: But, you know, you look at the ACC. I know where you work. ESPN obviously has a tie-in with the ACC, and you end up doing a bunch of ACC games. I mean, you know, where are we at in this conference right now? Because, Ian, you know, I like to, you know, SMU, you know, Kevin Jennings is back.
3: Hey.
2: There's excitement
3: watch
2: there.
3: Watch out for my boy, Rhett Lashley. Yeah.
2: Yeah. I mean, you talk about, you know, I'll say this about Rhett Lashley, and he's not doing it for free. I'm sure the Pony faithful are ponying up to keep him there, but I thought he was as good as gone to go back to his alma mater, and he sticks around at SMU. So, you know, when you look at this conference this year,
3: great point.
2: Miami's the favorite, rightfully so. But who do you think is knocking on the door? Is it SMU?
3: You hit it right there.
2: Yeah,
3: dude, they're against Cal. They don't wet the bet against Cal last year, right? In week 13, they're in the CFP back to back years. They're a 58-yard field goal away in the ACC title game 2 years ago from winning the ACC. And they still were a college football playoff team.
2: All right, when we come back, more with ESPN's Ian Fitzsimmons as we will take a gander at the SEC. LSU, Ole Miss, there's no doubt the game of the year. And I will just say right now, I think Ian is hoping and will be pleading to his bosses at ESPN that he will be on the sidelines for that game in week 3 of the college football season. Just a reminder, the VSiN College Football Betting Podcast, a new episode or two every single week throughout the off season. 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
2: You know, Phil Steele puts out his magazine. You know, we always read it. We consume it all, right? And the digital copy's out, and I got it. And his number one surprise team's going to make you happy. It's Alabama. You know, he
5: I
2: always
5: haven't gotten it yet. How'd you get yours already, Phil? What?
2: Well, I paid the extra bucks to get the VIP package.
5: I paid my $57. I'm not one of those media guys that wants the freebie, right? Which drives me nuts. All you media folk out there who want the Phil Steele College Football Bible for free, shut the hell up. The guy's got to make a living, man. Just pay for the damn thing. Like Tim and I do. Thank you.
2: Well, here's the secret. You got to pay like the $95 and you get the digital copy about a week before. So I paid the extra bucks for Phil's thing there. All right. Two more before he lets you go. One to tell you about Alabama to make the semifinals plus 550 at a national sports book. And as you mentioned, you'll be calling LSU Clemson week one down in Death Valley. What a year it's going to be. September 19th, Ole Miss hosting LSU. That, to me, is going to be the best atmosphere of all of college football. You going to be there?
3: I hope. Please. That is the number
2: one. It's already
3: one,
2: an ESPN primetime game. I'm going to go ahead and say you're going.
3: Turning the hat around, look, hey, coach, that is the game of the year. The game. Lane Kiffin going back to face Portal Pete from Hammond, Louisiana, right? I mean, Pete Golding. Come on, dude. And everything that's happened, are you kidding me? The library won't be able to hold all the people that are coming in. Bouray is already taking reservations, and they're probably booked. I mean, let's go. Put me on the square. Put me in the library. I'll ride the same damn freaking mechanical bull that Jackson Dart was on, but crank it up a couple degrees just to get me there. Let's go. That is the game of the year. Is it not, Tim? That is the game of the year.
2: I look, as much as I would love to say it's Notre Dame, Miami, or Ohio State, Indiana, it's that game. That's college football, right? That's the world we live in right now. Prime time.
3: If I get assigned that game, Tim, I will do a live hit with you on VSiN, riding that damn mechanical bull at the library. If I get that gig.
2: By the way,
3: I'm writing it down. I'm telling you, I'm in live on a bull. We're going to Fat Simmons from ESPN because my is going to get launched. You'll love it.
2: But what should we expect from this LSU team? They bring in Sam Leavitt. You know, it's funny. They're probably loving this Texas Tech stuff because right now they're not the big bad team in the college football. People are forgetting about Lane right now. Basketball coach seems to be helping him out too. But
3: imagine LSU right now, right? You got Mulkey, you got Wade, you got Lane.
2: The holy trinity of hated coaches.
3: What's it like at a coaches meeting at LSU right now? Are you kidding me? Look, they're paying right tackles $4 million to go to LSU. And I'm a boo boy, full disclaimer. I'm from Folsom, Louisiana. I've known, Lane and I have a love-hate relationship. Meaning sometimes he loves me and takes a phone call, and most of the time he doesn't. He doesn't even reply to a text message. He's got to win and win big. Win and win big. I mean, at worst, worst CFP semi. Worst case scenario. That's a $40 million plus roster he's got. And they spent that almost the same amount the previous year, right? Those same boosters are kicking back in again. You got rid of Brian Kelly, who was Brian Kelly. Man, I can't tell you how irate and also motivated that conglomerate of boosters, that the big money guys from LSU. And again, I'm from Folsom, Louisiana. If Lane doesn't get to, at worst, the college football playoff semi, it's a failure. That's a lot. Let that sink in. Lot of pressure. You know how hard that is?
2: Yeah.
3: Yeah. It's a failure. There you go.
2: That's a lot of pressure, and he knew what he was signing up for,
3: His old squad was 18. I was there, on the field, 18 seconds away from Ole Miss playing for the national championship, a place that he said it couldn't be done, and they were 18 seconds away. If he's not 18 seconds away at LSU, they'll barbecue his crawfish boil.
2: Yeah, I remember going on with my buddy Jimmy Ott in Baton Rouge, and I said, look, Brian Kelly's a hell of a coach. He doesn't love recruiting, and that's not his thing. And
3: he didn't know how to play his names, bro.
2: Now he's an analyst at Memphis, so.
3: Yeah, let that sink in.
2: He's also sitting back on 50 large, which you and I would thoroughly enjoy. I'll be an analyst wherever you want me to be if I'm sitting back on 50 mil of buyout money.
3: I'll become your neighbor.
2: Come on. You'll be living in a different neighborhood. You'll be living next to Fernando Mendoza and Kirk Cousins. You won't be living next to me.
3: Hey, by the way, Raider fans, man, Mendoza, I told you about the one phone call that changed everything when it comes to college football, the Heisman Trophy, the NFL draft. If Bill Musgrave, then the OC, now quarterback coach of the Jets, doesn't get a phone call from longtime NFL quarterback coach David Lee, who is from Miami and knew the Mendoza family, if David Lee doesn't call Musgrave and say, hey, you got to come look at this kid, because nobody was offering Mendoza. The Miami Hurricanes didn't want him as a preferred walk-on. You know, Florida Atlantic, FIU didn't want him. And David Lee calls Musgrave. Look, for people who haven't heard the story, I'm not creative enough to make this up. David Lee calls Musgrave. Musgrave says, man, just send me the film. It's like, you need to get on a plane. Well, it's illegal, but just send me the film. The next day, you know what Bill Musgrave was doing?
2: It's on a plane.
3: Going to watch. I just bumped into my best buddy, David Lee. Oh, you happen to be working out this kid named Fernando Mendoza. Oh, my gosh. Smart schools cheat, too. Cal and Bill Musgrave got on a plane, went and watched a private workout. And the next thing you know, he's offering Mendoza, who was going to Yale. And Mendoza told me, quote, end quote, I would have been an undrafted free agent, maybe a 6th, 7th round pick, with a degree from Yale. It's not for one phone call. David Lee to Bill Musgrave. Musgrave offers him on the spot. He says, wait, how much do I have to pay? No, son, you're going on a full scholarship. Mendoza goes to Cal, then to Indiana, then he's a Heisman Trophy winner. They win the Natty, and he was the number one overall pick because of one damn phone call from David Lee to Bill Musgrave. Can't make... Yeah, cursed. There you go. I love podcasts.
2: It's a podcast, baby. It's all good. All right. I already told you my love for Devin Dampier. I love Damon Williams. Give me the quarterback. Don't give me Trinidad Chambliss. Give me the quarterback that you love, Ian.
3: Dante Moore.
2: Okay.
3: I know it's a monster name.
2: Why?
3: It's not a Mendoza coming out of nowhere, but for him to come back when he would have been the number two overall pick, and the reason he came back, as he told me, man, when I was out there in fall camp before last year, I just asked him, we're walking up a tunnel, and I asked him a simple question. What is it about this place? Because it's just different. They hold you accountable. Every rep, you're held accountable. Everything, you are held accountable.
2: Hey, Ian, you're the man. Look forward to hitting you up again, and we'll have you on the tailgate show before
3: we
2: know
3: it. I'll be texting you in about 3 hours about where we're playing tonight, so you know that's coming.
2: Ian,
3: wagering,
2: appreciate it, brother.
3: Not gambling. We wager.
2: Man, my guy Ian always makes me laugh. It's wagering. It's not gambling, and I don't know how I convinced him to join me every Saturday on the VSIN College Football Tailgate Show, but he did it, and we did get some pertinent information from him live on the scene. 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
25: Hey, it's Jonathan Von Tobel from Pod to the Futures, where Mitch Moss and I recently handicapped the American League MVP awards market with favorites Bobby Witt Jr. and Yordan Alvarez both playing on losing teams.
26: Well, Alvarez is the best hitter in baseball this year. How does that work in the minds of voters if the Astros miss the playoffs?
25: I keep saying Junior Caminero only because I think the Rays can kind of stay at the top. I feel like I want to take one of these shots in the middle of the pack just because there's so many guys if they're not going to include Alvarez.
26: I'm not taking Ben Rice, no way, no how, at this number. I took a shot. I maybe took the wrong A's player, Kurtz, at 14 or 16 to 1, and Langoliers. I took Langoliers there. He is eighth right now for WAR. He's slightly behind his teammate Kurtz there. But also, what if the Guardians win their division, JBT, and Jose Ramirez is not hitting very well? I say only 10 home runs because this is a guy that has had borderline 40 home run power in the past. He also has 23 stolen bases. What if he goes 30-50 and the Guardians do win that division? I took him at 40 to 1.
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2: All right, we're in the midst of one of the best NBA finals I can remember in my lifetime. Right now it's top five. We'll see if it finishes that way. It's got to go at least six games to be one of the greatest. But Will Hill, Matt Youmans here, VSiN Prime Time. And Will, I don't think it's hyperbole to say this is one of the greatest NBA finals of all time. We've had two games decided by 1 point. We've had the Spurs in game one blow a 14-point lead. In game two, a 12-point lead. In game four, a 29-point lead. And the largest comeback in NBA Finals history. So that's not hyperbole. This could be one of the greatest NBA Finals ever. But I think the Spurs need to win Game 5 and force 6 at the Garden on Saturday night for us to get there. Spurs are 5.5-point favorites. Total is 216.5, 217. And you think the Knicks are going to be a tough out on Saturday night?
3: I don't know how you don't. I don't know how you can't think that. Not that I'm sitting here guaranteeing they're going to win, guaranteeing they're going to cover. We don't do that kind of thing, and I'm certainly not saying that. Just having watched this team, and you bring up history and a historic angle, which I like, the historical lens. I totally agree. That comeback the other night, historic. This run by the Knicks, historic. For a team to be a three-seed, 53-win team and turn into a juggernaut, I just can't really remember. And this is an all-time great finals. You know, Heat Spurs, one that comes to mind, 2013. Lakers-Celtics 2010 went seven. It'd be fun to maybe go through some of these. And, you know, you're a little older than me, but you'll have ones that I didn't see. But this is certainly on a very short list of great NBA Finals. Warriors-Cavs in 2016. But this Knicks team is so tough mentally, physically. They've got gutty, you know, gritty players with Hart and Alvarado, not just the stars. But they're just such a tough team. I keep using that word, but it's the right word. They're down 30 and they don't blink. You know, they're down 14 game one. They don't blink. They're just always coming at you. They've been great on the road, and they've been great in these closeout games, Matt. That Thursday night in Atlanta, they win the game by 50, the ridiculous, whatever, 80-20 score, whatever it was. Closeout games in Philly and in Cleveland where they could have easily said, hey, we're up 3-0. We'll cash in the chips. You know what? Well, if we win, great. If not, we'll see in game five. The series is over. They don't just come out and win. They come out and just step on your throat and win by 30, 40 points in these closeout games. And just watching the first four games of this series, watching the three games in the regular season between these two teams, seven games, these teams are just about dead even. I trust Brunson to get a bucket more than I trust anyone on the Spurs. And I trust the Knicks coach, Mike Brown, more than I trust the Spurs coach, Mitch Johnson, who, again, you can have him, you can have De'Aaron Fox, you can have all these guys. I think it'll be a close game. Life on the line, Spurs probably winning. What's made this a hard series, Matt, before I throw it back to you, leads have not mattered. These, you know, Spurs are up double digits in all these games. Knicks come back. And home court hasn't mattered. I mean, we're a miracle away, Matt, from the road teams being 4-0 in this series. Very strange.
2: And Spurs 0-2 at home and trying to avoid 0-3 at home on Saturday night. Again, the Spurs blew a 14-point lead in Game 1, 12-point lead in Game 2, and then the historic 29-point lead that was blown in Game 4. Victor Wembanyama had 24 points and 13 rebounds in Game 4, but he was 2-for-8 from 3, 9-for-25 from the field. Jacked up a bunch of bad jumpers in the second half and missed a couple of key free throws when the Knicks were making their comeback. Wembanyama was asked if the Spurs expect to win Game 5 and expect to win this series.
4: Yeah, absolutely. Yeah, everybody knows we're going to do it. But I don't know if I agree with you. I feel like we need to isolate that one game and take it one game at a time. I think it'd be a mistake to waste our energy on different, you know, on multiple games. It's one game at a time.
2: And that's true. You can't look too far ahead. You just got to win Saturday night if you're the Spurs. Now, I want this series to get over 5.5 games. I'd love to see the Knicks win in 6. Will, how about this? The Knicks led game 4 for a total of 54 seconds. That's it. That was all the time they had in the lead in game 4. How about this? The Spurs team total was 107.5. They had 76 points at halftime and finished with 106. That's a brutal beat. I got lucky. I bet the game under 216.5, and I can't believe it. It landed on 213, 107, 106. It looked like it was a sure over and had the Knicks on the money line at minus 125. I believe the Knicks are going to win this series. I think it's going to happen in 6 games. Did you bet the series before it started? Did you have the Knicks on the money line in game four in that historic comeback?
3: I had the Knicks in game four on the money line. A lot of my betting, and I showed you the ticket, and I gave this ticket out last year on Visa, and I gave this bet out, and really kind of a stupid reason looking back. I bet the Spurs at 40-1 last year, the night of the draft lottery, thinking, hey, they got the second pick. There's a good chance they're going to get Giannis. Obviously, that's not the case, and ends up being a good bet anyway. So I've been just playing Knicks plus 1.5 games, Knicks plus the points, just trying to get some of that money back, guarantee a profit. I've gotten burned enough of these long shots trying to be a tough guy and trying to go for the home run. Where, you know what, I'll just take the double. I'll take half the money. I'll lay down the sacrifice bunt and get some of the money back. So it's been enjoyable, honestly, to be able to just have that ticket, hedge off it, lock in a profit, and enjoy these games more of a fan than a bettor. And then, you know, anything you bet is just kind of gravy, and you're not stressed. And you know how it is. You have these big futures tickets. Yeah, it's a good position to be in, but you're stressed out of your mind thinking about what kind of financial swing is at stake here. So it's been good from that perspective. By the way, were you happy? And look, bets aside, this is, you know, not a betting point. Just from a fan standpoint, a human standpoint, I was happy the Knicks won so Josh Hart did not become the new Bill Buckner. Because if the Knicks had lost that game and lost that series, to blow that layup uncontested the way he did, man, I would have felt bad for him. That play would have lived in infamy. Thankfully for him and for the Knicks, that's not the case. Did you have the same feeling?
2: You know what? I never tied that to Bill Buckner in my mind, but now that you say that, because, you know, it wasn't a deciding game of the series, but, but the Buckner situation.
3: Charles Smith, maybe?
2: It's something like that. It would have been something like that. Look, I thought that when Hart missed that layup, that might be what blew the Knicks comeback. I said, he might have just blown it. He might have just blown it. I think, they came all the way back, and he misses a fast break layup, and you think, oh, man, that's going to open the door for the Spurs to actually close out this game. Anyway, Josh Hart had 6 points in that game, 8 rebounds. The Stars, Jalen Brunson, 36 points.

0: free throw shooter, but a shaky one, 70, 75%. Maybe he just didn't want to shoot free throws. The other theory I've heard, he got the ball, he saw the hoop, and remember, he's kind of playing on a bad ankle or a high ankle sprain. Maybe he just thought he had more athleticism in him than he did and thought, hey, this is an easy layup, and he was fooled by how close Anunoby could close in on him. What is your theory for why Fox inexplicably went for that layup?
1: I don't think he was thinking about it. We'll talk about that a little bit more. We got some other ground to cover here. We'll get back to the NBA Finals and the De'Aaron Fox topic in a minute. All right, let's get to the Stanley Cup Final. We go to Game 6 in Las Vegas on Sunday night. Carter Hart is the first goaltender in the history of the NHL to allow four or more goals in the first five games of a Stanley Cup Final series. He was playing great up until this series. Looks like he's kind of run out of gas. He has not had much time off at all since John Tortorella took over as coach. Hart was the first goaltender to allow four more goals in the first four games, and they did it in the fifth game. And the Knights down, facing elimination, going to Game 6 on Sunday night. John Tortorella, the Vegas coach, was asked if he's thinking about going to backup goalie Aiden Hill.
2: Left side standing up.
3: John, did you consider at all going to Aiden Hill in the third period, or was there any conversation
4: or thought about it? Christ, that could be the stupidest question I've heard.
1: I guess he's not going to switch goalies. And I don't think that's the dumbest question. Mike Palm, we talked about that at the top of the show tonight. I don't think you switch goalies at the start. But if Carter Hart gets off to a rough start, you got to have Aiden Hill ready to go. Don't forget, Aiden Hill was outstanding when the Golden Knights won the Cup in 2023. Tortorella's guy is Carter Hart, and he wants to stick with him. And pressure's going to be on Hart to play well on Sunday night and force a Game 7. How about this? Tortorella says he's going to leave his clothes in the hotel in Raleigh, North Carolina. That's how confident he is that there's going to be a Game 7. Here's more from Torts.
5: And Nick Dowd and Braden McNabb were just talking about liking their game outside of the penalties, and I'm just curious if you felt the same way.
4: Yeah, I thought we had a good start. We had a really good start. We lost momentum when we went back-to-back in penalties. It's about the same time that we lost Bill. We got to find a way. I'm going to leave my clothes here, that's for sure. They'll be in the hotel.
1: He mentioned a key point there. Wild Bill Carlson injured and probably out for the rest of the series. Carolina minus 110. Vegas minus 102. Total is 6. And I think the Golden Knights find a way to keep it alive for a Game 7. But Carolina sure as hell looks like it's going to win this series. It's going to go the Hurricanes' way. It's been going their way the past couple of games. Will Hill, quick look at the Saturday baseball card. Cam Switler is going to start for the Yankees. He's going to be a favorite, about minus 125 in Toronto. The Dodgers try to tame the first-place White Sox. Yamamoto, minus 200, about a $2 favorite on the south side of Chicago. And we got the Rockies and the A's, game two of the series at the Las Vegas ballpark with a total of 13.5. What jumps out to you on the Saturday card?
0: Looks pretty reasonable price for Schlittler, who's outstanding. I know you have no Judge. Maybe you're getting a little bit of a discount here with the Yankees. I'll go back to the well, though. Ben Rice to draw a walk. Anything plus money to me is good. Drew a couple on Friday night. I think without Judge in the lineup, Rice is going to be a guy teams pitch around more. So Rice to draw a walk looks pretty good. And Yankees at that price with Schlittler on the mound looks like a playable number to me.
1: All right. And as I mentioned, the first place White Sox. How about that? I haven't said that for a while, middle of June. They're going to try to get the best of the Dodgers again. And will we see slow pitch softball scores in Vegas over the weekend when the Rockies and A's get together with temperatures of about 108 in Vegas tonight? VSiN, the Sports Betting Network.
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7: We have to wait until tomorrow night to get Game 5 of the NBA Finals, but the wait's going to be worth it. Here at Circa, Spurs are laying 5, total 217. A lot of other books have 5.5, and we go out to the Progressive guest line to get more on this game and the series itself as Matt Moore joins the program now. Follow him on X, at HP Basketball, does a great job, senior writer at Action Network. Hey, Matt, thanks for the time today. How are you?
8: Doing well, man. How are y'all?
7: Doing really well.
9: Good, sir.
7: So how do you think the Spurs recover from that absolute debacle on Wednesday night, and can they get over that loss in time here for a game 5 tomorrow night?
8: Yeah, I think it's the benefit of being young, right? When you're young, you're like, well, that was weird. That was terrible. That'll never happen again. I mean, bad things don't really happen that much. And then you get older and you're like, oh no, bad things happen a lot in your life. So I think that that helps. I think that their messaging too, you know, from Greg Popovich and Miss Johnson and the organizational structure there is going to be like, you move on, you get to the next game. Like, it's good having the situations where you do have this experience for you to lean on of having the guys that have been there before and have been down in series and it looks so bad and we're able to come back. And I think that the confidence that they've shown in these media sessions isn't so much confidence as it is just like a general approach that the Spurs are going to have, which is you can't do anything about what happened last game. You can only control what happens next. And so I think they'll be in the right place, I think, for this game 5. The Knicks might win because they have so much momentum and they're getting so many winning plays from so many players. But I do think the Spurs are going to be ready for game 5.
10: Johnson said he believes in Fox and he will be out there in crunch time in the fourth quarter. Do you agree? And are you backing some of his props as a result?
8: Yeah, I mean, they're not going to move off of him. A big thing that people, I think, have gotten confused on is, like, the value of De'Aaron Fox. And a lot of this is their half-court offense is absolute garbage in this series when he is not on the floor. They cannot create anything because when you have Stephon Castle, a second-year player, and you have Dylan Harper, a first-year player, you're not going to be able to get the kind of offense that you need to win a possession-by-possession battle in the finals. Their transition attempts have been horrible in the series. So Fox does make an impact, even when he's not creating stuff. However, he has continued to go over his rebounds and assists line. So I'm on, once again, his rebounds and assists over for Game 5. Over 9.5, it's crazy to me this number is still at this. Even in a disaster game for him in the last game, he still went over this in the previous game. So I'm on De'Aaron Fox over 9.5 rebounds and assists. He playmakes, he creates, he gets the ball whenever there's an opportunity to grab it and get up at the floor. Guys will let him have it so that he can navigate and get up the floor and get them into sets quicker. So De'Aaron Fox over 9.5 rebounds and assists. You don't have to worry about his shooting in that situation. You don't have to worry about him getting blocked at the rim by OG Anunoby. You just have to worry about the rebounds and assists. He will continue to get minutes. If they're benching anybody, it's going to be Stephon Castle. Fox is going to play.
7: Okay, and that's correlated then with the play that you have on Castle as well. You want to bet positive outcomes for Fox, but a negative outcome here for Castle?
8: Yeah, so he's gone over this consistently even when he's got minutes. And Castle's, you know, I think he plays with a lot of aggression, and he's taken on a role that they need in being effective and being able to get to the rim. But in general, he's also been extremely sloppy. His potential assists are there, but I've gone back and watched those possessions, and it's all like, yeah, that could have been an assist if it wasn't a horrible pass. And that really causes the kind of problems that you run into here. His placement isn't great. His reads aren't very good. The Knicks have sent a lot of help on his drive to be able to try and flummox him. You know, I think if you can bet his turnovers over. But if you can't, I think taking the under on his assist, which consistently has gone over, not only in this series but in the playoffs, is a really good look. He is a scorer. He's not a table setter. He will continue to try and get to the rim.
10: After game two, OG was 80-1 to win MVP. I know you like the Spurs and you think it goes back to the Garden. If the Knicks win, who's your MVP?
8: Right now, it's OG Anunoby. I think that there's still value on this. We had a big discussion today on our podcast, Buckets. We talk about betting every day on there. And it's a matter of, yes, the line has moved so much where he's plus 210 consensus in the market. Is that enough? Because Zach Lowe has come out and said he'd vote for OG right now, point blank. You've got the Hoop Collective on ESPN saying they would vote for OG Anunoby right now. He is, I think, should be the favorite going into these games. And even if they get out of Game 5 and there's more of a separation between the Game 4 tip-back and Game 5, I still think OG is going to be able to do it. Anyone who really has paid attention to the series knows Brunson's been extremely inefficient. He's been limited in his effectiveness. They've lost his minutes. And he's just come up with a couple of huge fourth quarters, which matters. It's been great. But I don't know how you make him the MVP based off of that, given what OG has given them. I think there's still actually a little bit of value on Karl Anthony Towns. Everyone thinks I'm nuts. It's 40-1. Only at 40-1 do I like that number. But look, if Towns comes out and has a great game five and they lose and then follows it up with a great game six, and it's asking a lot, if Jalen Brunson will just pass the ball to him, Cat's been awesome in this series. And I still think that there's a possibility for that to be live. But I do think that OG Anunoby right now is the MVP and is still worth betting at plus 210.
10: Strong.
7: Yeah.
10: Strong. How real is it that the Spurs could win but Wemby gets suspended?
8: That's kind of been the question I've been asking, is like, what if that's the way that this goes? I think it's pretty possible, right? Like, he's not going to put up with the shoving and all this stuff, and everyone's making these things so hyper-focused. If you do anything, it shows up in the clips the next day, and everyone's talking about it. I think it's very likely that he winds up picking up that flagrant. I don't know if he's a player that young dealing with this physicality, because now that he's on the threshold, you know the Knicks are going to double down on trying to get under his skin.
10: Yes.
8: Brunson's going to do it. Hart's going to do it. And OG's going to do it. They will continuously try and get him to commit that mistake. It's not going to surprise me if Victor Wembanyama is, in fact, suspended for Game 6.
7: Follow the money here on VSiN, the Sports Betting Network. Our guest, Matt Moore, follow him on X at HP Basketball, senior writer, Action Network. He mentioned there a great job with the podcast called Buckets as well. So your official plays are Spurs 5.5 for Game 5, Castle under 6.5 assists, Fox over 9.5 rebounds and assists. So then if you win these bets and the Spurs win and overall they make it a game six, how do you see the series going beyond this game?
8: I kind of think the Spurs could force a game seven, and that's where I'm going to want the Knicks. Look, I picked the Knicks in seven to start the series, so some of it's confirmation bias. But look, if we look at the course of the series, I don't think the Spurs are better, because I think you do have to win these fourth quarters. But look at these leads, 29 in game four, 17 in game one. It has been an absolute cacophony of bad luck. Now, this is the Knicks in these playoffs, which is everything is going their way. But the Spurs did show they were mortal by breaking the 13-game winning streak in Game 3 and getting that win on the road. They know they can win in New York. It's crazy that they might not win a single game at home. That's a crazy outcome.
7: Yeah.
8: So I think it's entirely possible they can, like I said, I like them to push this to Game 6. And then once you're back at Game 6, now all the pressure's on New York. Now it's all the pressure is on New York. You were up 3-1. You had that amazing game four, but now it's 3-2. And if you lose this, you're going to a game seven on the road. So I do think that there is a possibility for the Spurs to get this to game seven. Although at that point, I'm going to love the Knicks because I think that road teams are now just absolutely killing in these Game 7s lately.
10: When do you expect the Giannis trade?
8: I expect it if the series ends on Saturday, I think it comes sometime mid-next week. If the series extends to 6 or 7, I think it probably doesn't happen until Monday. I think it's going to happen. I feel confident it'll happen before the draft. The Bucks are going to walk out with a lottery pick for Giannis. If it's not a lottery pick, it'll be for their own picks back from Portland in a complicated three-team trade. But if the Heat deal is the one that everything defaults to, if the complicated three-team deals are tough because the third team has to have a real reason to want to do it. The other teams want to. We have to trade this player. You have something we want. The third team is always the tricky one because they're usually less committal. If it goes back to Miami, that's the 13th pick. They need the 13th pick from Miami. I've heard Miami hasn't been as engaged on the workout front, in part because they're not anticipating having the pick. They're doing some workouts, but not as many. It'll be interesting to kind of see how this works out, but I expect the deal to be done on at least before the draft begins.
7: Boy, some of the packages I've seen out there floated as rumors. The one from Miami looks great to me in return. The one from Minnesota I think might look a little bit better. Is there a team that you would lean to right now that he would end up on?
8: I think right now Boston's probably got the best ability because I do think that there's actual interest from Portland for taking on Jaylen Brown. And if they take on Jaylen Brown and they're willing to send the Bucks picks back to Milwaukee, Milwaukee almost has to take that because with the new lottery rules, it may be more valuable just to have control of your own assets back than to get a high pick in the future that you're trying to gamble on with Miami's future picks or the Warriors' future picks. So if Boston's able to get Portland committed to taking on Jaylen Brown and sending enough of those assets back to Milwaukee to make the money work and for Milwaukee to be satisfied, I do think Boston would have the best case here. I think Miami is the default option, which is why their offer leaked. The Bucks are leaking that offer to then go around and be like, this is what you have to beat.
7: Awesome stuff, Matt.
10: Excellent.
7: Yeah, as always. Thank you so much for the time. Best of luck with Game 5 and beyond if it comes to that. Thank you.
8: Thanks, guys.
10: The Boston stuff is really heating up.
7: Yeah.
10: In the last couple days. It's getting interesting. 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And again, the markets and the mentioned markets, everything they have up there, and the big move on OG for MVP. There's another one now. Zach Lowe, Tim Bontemps, Brian Windhorst. 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
7: There was a book out there, a national book last night that still had 3-1 on him. That did not last long.
10: This is a mini stall. It was 80-1 after game 2.
7: I know it.
10: You'll tell your story about this later in the show.
7: And also, we got to get into some of those the numbers at Pauly Market for Giannis, where he could end up, and some of the rumored deals with these teams. And the Opta AI projections are showing one of the biggest edges I can recall for a player prop. Tomorrow night, Game 5 of the NBA Finals. 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
15: 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Time now to go out to the Progressive Guest Line as the great Eddie Elchick joins the program now. He is calling these games for the Cup Final on radio. And, Eddie, great to talk to you again today. Thanks for the time. How are you?
17: I'm well, Mitch and Pauly. Nice to be with you. Thanks for having me.
15: Yeah. Yes, so sir. We played this audio to begin the show, and we want to play it for you because you have not heard it yet. This was last night after the game, a quick back and forth with a reporter and Torts about possibly making the move at goalie. Here you go.
18: John, did you consider at all going to Aiden Hill in the third period, or was there any conversation?
19: Oh, about Christ, that could be the stupidest question I've heard.
15: Short and sweet, to the point. What are your thoughts on that?
17: When I heard the question coming out, I figured that it would be something pretty quick and take a shot at whoever asked that question. I would probably, in that setting, I probably would have responded in a similar fashion. Now, if the question was, did you think about changing the momentum after the second period to start the third period, did you consider putting Aiden Hill in? I took it as, getting him out of there and trying to, get Hill in there sometime during the third period. I would have not. I mean, would I have considered maybe the start of the third period or maybe when the game got out of hand? Yeah, possibly. But I know what his numbers are. It's been that kind of a series. I don't think anybody, I was on with you guys right when we were starting the series and felt like it would be a lower scoring type of series. And I think most hockey people kind of felt the same way, and it hasn't been that way. So sometimes you got to ride, you got to ride the long shots. You got to ride, the over train, and that's what's happened here. So, I get I get what Torts was feeling and what he said, but, you know, everybody's got a job to do. And if you feel it's the right question, you ask it, and you're going to get an answer. You better be prepared what it might be.
10: He was fired up. He didn't stop there as well. He guaranteed they win game six, and we go seven in Carolina. Mm-hmm. Do you agree with him?
17: Well, I thought it was going to be a long series, right? I was with you guys, and I felt, you know, people were saying, you know, Carolina in five, and, you know, some people thought that it might be a very quick series considering what they had done in the Eastern Conference with only losing one game. So here we are, Vegas, all they have to do is hold home ice, Paulie, and head back for a game seven. So I would not be surprised to see us go back. I would lean more yes than no, that the series goes to a game seven, but the lack of predictability in this series has just been, when you think a team has got somebody right where they want them, the other team has that courage and that ability to be able to get right back in it. The one thing I will say, and again, I know we've only played five games, and maybe we chat after the cup final is over, but I thought that the series changed in game two, 9 minutes left to go in the game. Golden Knights have a 2-0 lead. They win a defensive zone faceoff, and Rasmus Anderson, instead of just skating the puck out or pushing it around the boards on his forehand, he tries to come back the other way, and Logan Stankoven staying right there, and he steals it, and he banks it in, and it's a 2-1 game. And that was the game they eventually won in overtime, because we had, what, four goals the last 8 or 9 minutes of that third period of game two, and then Jarvis won it on the power play in overtime. But that, to me, is where I thought that the series changed, because Vegas, they were getting nothing, that being Carolina, Mitch and Paulie. They only had five shots on goal in the second period of that game, too. And Vegas did a good job the first 10 minutes of that second period of game the third period of game, too. And then all of a sudden, one mistake, and Carolina had all the momentum. So to this point, I think that series, you look at defining plays and moments and what have you, and I know Jordan Staal has been unbelievable, but I just look at that one specific play where Carolina got back in the series, and here they are, only one win away from going to the cup, winning the Stanley Cup.
15: Follow the money here on VSiN, the Sports Betting Network. Our guest, the great Eddie Olczyk, he's calling the games, by the way, on Sports USA Radio. He's going to be out here for Game 6 in Las Vegas as well with the call there. So you mentioned Jordan Staal. He is 54% at Poly Market, odds on to win it there, and at pretty much every other national book as well to win the Conn Smythe. I mean, do you agree with the current market there? Does he win the award eventually, Eddie?
17: If they win, regardless if he gets another goal or not, you look at the names that he has put himself with to be in the same graphic on television, or, you know, us talking about it on radio, or us talking about it here. It's just been incredible things that he's been able to do the first five games of these of the Stanley Cup Finals. So if nothing really goofy or crazy happens, I could see it happening for sure. Now, if the guy goes and gets another goal in game six, I mean, maybe, you know, has another two-goal game, maybe it doesn't matter what ends up happening. You know, does it matter who wins has something to do with the award? I think a little bit. We have seen it. I remember doing radio back in, I think it was in 03, when I think it was J.S. Giguere of the Anaheim Ducks got the MVP, and the Devils ended up winning the Stanley Cup final in seven games. So it does happen. So if he does, Mitch, if he does get a couple more goals and Carolina finds its way winning, I would say, you know, absolutely. Now, if Mitch Marner has a game and a half tomorrow, Sunday night in Vegas, and can somehow be on the end of something positive for Vegas and win it in game seven there, and he's right in the middle of the score sheet, then all of a sudden, I think it becomes a coin flip, and we'll see how it happens. But yes, Jordan Staal certainly at the front of the line.
10: You were on the 1994 Rangers that won the Stanley Cup and ended the long drought. They hadn't won it since 1940. You know
17: 54
10: what,
17: years, Paulie.
10: I know. So what do you think? tell us what Knick fans are going through, and going back to that, because you did it, and now it can happen with another team in New York, and also do you think the fans are going to behave if they can close this out?
17: Yeah. I would say ironic, but took the Rangers, you know, half of the tenant at MSG, took them 54 years, took us 54 years to win a Stanley Cup, and now the Knicks are on the verge of 53 years, Knick fans waiting. And I tell people all the time, and I was a very small part of that team in New York, and it was awesome, and I'm glad we were able to bring it to the city and Ranger fans, most importantly. But I tell people all the time in New York, or even friends of mine, I go, I'm a Cubs fan. We had to wait 108 years. So, yes. I mean, 54 years isn't that long, really, when you really think about it. I hope, I know Knick fans will, if they do it, I think they are going to end up going back for game six. I do believe that. I think if anything gets out of hand, it's not going to be, it's not going to be the true Knick fans. And I hope that everything, look, I hope they celebrate. I hope they have a great time. They're going to have an unbelievable parade if they can somehow find a way to finish things off. I mean, we back in 94, we had a 3-1 lead going home.
10: Right.
17: And we fell behind. I think it was 3-0 in game five. We came back. We made it a game. Didn't play well. We lost. We had to fly all the way back to Vancouver. We played the worst game of the year, I think, in Vancouver. We got our heads handed to us. The only saving grace was being tied 3-3. We had 2 days off in between game six and game seven. We eventually won that by one goal and win the Stanley Cup for the first time in 54 years. So I hope everybody behaves. But, I mean, you're always going to have problems. Doesn't matter where it is. But I think it'd be an unbelievable parade. I'm just going to say, I don't think it's going to be as good as our parade in 94, but it'll be pretty close.
15: Yeah. Awesome perspective. Thanks so much for the time. We love talking to you. Safe flight out here tomorrow, and have a great call on game six coming up this weekend, Eddie.
17: Okay, guys. Thanks.
10: Appreciate you.
15: Eddie Olczyk, he'll be on the call for Sports USA Radio on Sunday night.
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15: Hey-o! Canada with the equalizer.
10: Oh, big 78th minute.
15: Yeah.
10: Okay.
15: 1-1 now. And by the way, when you sign up at Pauly Market, make sure you remember this. 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It must be done when you use that code BUZZ, B-U-Z-Z, to get $50. It must be done on the app. And, boy, that's absolutely huge. Panic mode is now dialed down a little bit here for Canadian soccer fans. Win-lose up next. Paulie says you're never going to see a move like this ever again on Follow the Money. This is VSiN, the Sports Betting Network.

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12: Dave Ross and Jensen Lewis. Let's be honest about it, Jensen. I mean, you and I love baseball, so, you know, we love the 162 that we get throughout the year. We love football the most. It's our national pastime, right? It's the sport that we can't wait to just ingest, whether it's college, the NFL. Once it starts, there's nothing quite like it. The last couple weeks here with the Stanley Cup playoffs and the NBA playoffs have been absolutely riveting, and I didn't know that that would be the case. I mean, Stanley Cup playoffs, I think we expect it every year. NBA, the beginning of the postseason was like, all right. Mm-hmm. And then you get to Wemby and the Spurs and the Knicks. I'm not saying that they're saving Adam Silver in the association, But they should probably put a little thank you note out there to what they've done collectively for the country and how much interest this series has garnered here with the Spurs and the Knicks. Going back to San Antonio for Game 6 tomorrow night, I'm sure Adam Silver, and this should play into your handicap, would love to see the Spurs force a Game 7, force a Game 6, because it's Game 5 with the Knicks up 3-1, to force at least a Game 6 back at the world's most famous arena for many different reasons. They're five-point favorites to do just that. I'm not saying that we're going to have the extender and come in there and make sure we go back to New York for a Game 6, but, Jensen, that is clearly what the league would love to see.
13: But, again, this is not going to be a close game either way in my mind. I think either the Knicks blow them out, this is it, San Antonio can't get off the deck, or this is San Antonio winning by margin. This does feel like that desperation, obviously a season-on-the-line narrative. I don't know how San Antonio gets up, brother. And for selfish reasons, we already have the Knicks at our futures prices mm-hmm. that we do. Hard for me to go against, even at minimum, taking the five and a half, and just kind of looking to see where we are, Dave, just from a numbers perspective. It actually is much more even than I thought it would be. 56% of bets, but 53% of money on the Knicks at plus 5.5. There are still plenty of those around. FanDuel, DraftKings, BetRivers, BetMGM, Fanatics have that. And for what it's worth, the money line is actually setting up more as a pro versus Joe in favor of the Knicks. 42% of bets, but 66% of dollars on the Knicks plus 165. So, again, we know that Steve Mackinnon's finals trend has been what it's been. The winner is going to cover, albeit in Game 4. That did not happen. I'm sure a lot of sports books out there were very excited to get what they got, knowing that it fell one. But I don't know about you, buddy. This feels like a coronation, and I don't think the Knicks want to allow the Spurs any breathing room, especially the monumental nature of the collapse and the way that Game 4 finished heading into what we'll eventually see tomorrow night.
12: That's the sticking point for me, is that when you've got a 29-point second-half lead and you can't close that out, and everybody took their turns and kind of falling down, right? Wemby missing the free throws. De'Aaron Fox, what are you doing? I know you said you had to score, but you could have held the ball. From the coaching side of it, too, there's a lot of blame to go around when you blow a 29-point lead in any game, let alone an NBA final. We'd never seen it before. I don't know that we'll ever see it again. And that's the hard part for me, because I've made this kind of denotation. If you go back to the Western Conference Finals, where OKC clearly waved the flag a couple times in those games when they got down. Like, they would not even have attempted to make the comeback the way the Knicks did. They would just say, all right, I'm going to bench SGA, which they did, not even going to play the fourth quarter, and we're going to get back home, and everything's going to be right when we get back. That is not Mike Brown. That is not this iteration of the Knicks. And they just seem to give you no quarter. You might be beating them, but they're going to play this thing out. And, Jensen, that's what would make me nervy if you're laying the five with the Spurs. How do you kill this team? Nobody's been able to do it. You can beat them. And congratulations, you ended their 13-game losing streak. But you know what they didn't do? They didn't quit. It made you earn every single thing you get. So when I look at that, could the Spurs win tomorrow night and force us back to New York? Yeah. Will they win it by margin? I'd be surprised. They could. But what I do know, if we've been following these trends, it's not because they're going to pull Jalen Brunson. Are they going to pull Cat? Are they going to pull some of these guys to rest them? That is not in their DNA. They're going to play this thing out. Maybe it's the old Tom Thibodeau that's coming out with Mike Brown now as a replacement, that we're going to play all four quarters. But I think that mentality that maybe was established with the previous coach is certainly on the forefront here with these guys. And Jalen Brunson, when he speaks, Jensen, it's like, this is what we expect, man. We don't expect the easy way. We don't expect days off. We're going to go out there and grind this thing out. And if we come out ahead in five, great. I'm sorry, fan base. We'll just have a big old parade back there in New York, and everybody will be happy that it's Knicks in five. I'd rather be on the side of grabbing the five than laying it, just with that mentality that the Knicks have shown here.
13: Yeah, I agree. there's really not much more to discuss on where we are MVP-wise, because I think it's pretty cut and dry that it's going to be Brunson unless Ananobi has like a 40-point you know, outburst, and Brunson is, what, like 4 of 20 from the field. Like, it would have to be so one-sided. And as an extension of why I talked about with you earlier in the week was, most valuable player in my mind is when you take them away, what is your team like after that? If I take OG Anunoby away, the Knicks are still okay. A leaner, but they're still okay. I take Brunson away, the entire castle falls apart. So it's Wemby or Brunson. If the voters go a different way, I'll be shocked with the body of work that we have at this point. I think the only way, the only other way to pivot, Dave, and we've said this a lot, looking at OptAI, and a great reason why you should be a VSiN Pro subscriber, is you can kind of leverage some of those plays that, let's say you like Anunoby, but you don't have the monstrosity of a ticket of 45-1 before what happened. So at plus 410, to me, he's got to score, what, 30-plus. Like, that's where I would go. Go to the points ladder, 30 or more, 35 or more, something of that nature. Would you be on board with that? Like, that to me feels like you get a couple of bites of the apple instead of leaving it up to the voters, who can be really, you know, drawn away by emotions and looking at the moment.
12: Absolutely. I would say this, and I hope people listened to our show here, because I gave this out after game two, where Cat was almost co-MVP prices with Jalen Brunson. And I mentioned then on the program, you should grab Jalen, especially if you had those big Cat tickets at 22-1, 12-1, whatever it might be. You could have still gotten Jalen Brunson at plus money before game three, before the venue switched back to the Garden. And now he's odds on. But I'll say this, depending on your book, there is a discrepancy out there in the marketplace, and I want people to be aware of this discrepancy. The Knicks are minus $5 to win the NBA title. You're seeing $1.40 on your screen if you're watching on FanDuel Sports Network. If you go to DraftKings, you can still get Brunson at minus $1.10 to win MVP. So if you didn't listen as when I gave that out here earlier in the week at plus money, at least at DraftKings, you can get him at minus $1.10. And right now, that's at FanDuel at minus $1.40. Shop around. Jensen, I would advocate still to play Brunson MVP at minus $1.10. Yep. That gets you two bites at the apple here, whether they wrap it up tomorrow night in San Antonio and or a game six back in New York. I think that's a really smart way to handicap this thing. Again, the OG Anunoby, if he goes for 40, yes, that would change things. But because Brunson, as you mentioned, has been such a constant throughout this final, and again, that narrative street of who got you there, and I know it's not supposed to be the playoffs in totality, that still plays into the mentality of the voters. I think Brunson at minus $1.10, you might be stealing money at this point.
13: Yep. One final thought for you on the total. It did open at 218. We're down in many places now, Dave, to 216.5. I am actually seeing 216s in a faraway land. So this is always the ridiculous part when you look at splits. It is one-way traffic on the over, yet the total has come down a point and a half, 2 points. So take that for what it's worth. I would lean towards the under right now. We'll kind of see what happens when we wake up tomorrow and get into the afternoon to see if there is a late push one way or another. But, Dave, if I'm calling my shot right now, I think it's the Knicks. Maybe let's just say it. Knicks in an under, 107-104. I'll say it's closer. All right. I know I talked about, oh, no, I don't think it's going to be one way or another. All right. I'll amend my statement, perhaps the final stand, to try and defend the Alamo one last time by the Spurs. I think the Knicks land that final blow, and they win it by three. Knicks 107, Spurs 104.
12: Yeah, this is not a situation where you want to play with your food if you're the Knicks. If you get the opportunity, I know the story is Madison Square Garden and bring it back to New York. Right? You had the chance to close it out in the Garden. You didn't get it done in Game 3. You have the miraculous comeback in Game 4. I don't think they really care too much about where and when this series ends. If they get the opportunity on Saturday night, they better take care of it, because you know Wembanyama, by the way, who's about plus 350 to win the MVP. If you still think the Spurs are live, clearly, he's going to be the MVP on the other side. But I think Jensen and I just gave you a good reason. If you can find $1.10 on Jalen Brunson, that'd be the nice pivot here. Because, again, two bites at the apple, no pun intended, for the Knicks to get it done before it shifts back to the Big Apple, if necessary, for a Game 6. This is By the Books on VSiN, the Sports Betting Network.
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2: 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You'll hear my intro of Ian in just a little bit, but we jumped right into Texas Tech, the Red Raiders, and what it means for the sport this year to have Brendan Sorsby eligible to play.
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2: 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Every once in a while, you'll even see him on television. I was sitting at
3: Stop right there, Tim. They don't want to put this on TV, right, very often. It's not a ratings grabber, as my wife will tell you. How you been, boss, man? Good to see you.
2: I'm great, man. Just to talk college football, you know, it's funny. Ian Fitzsimmons and I would say last year, we had probably at some point at cross paths, but last year, Big Ten Media Day, we're talking, my boss, Steve Cohen, is introducing us, and you sit down next to me, we chop it up for like 20, 25 minutes, and then for some reason, I bamboozled you to come on my Saturday tailgate show every Saturday, and I appreciate it. You would go outside. You'd pay Bellmen $5 to hold the camera for you. So a debt of gratitude.
3: Five.
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3: Hold on. It wasn't five, brother. Trust me. It was a little bit more.
2: We were paying you much more, you know.
3: Yeah, right. Exactly. But I enjoyed the hell out of it, man, because, you know, I think one of my favorite moments probably was joining you before the CFP college football playoff. It's Miami, Texas A&M. And I'm on the field, and we're about, what, 45 minutes to kick, maybe an hour? So the coaches have kind of gone in, and it's the special teams guys that are still kind of left out there, and the wind is howling. And I mean howling. Blowing, you know, 35 miles an hour, and then nothing. And we did a live hit, if you remember. And I mean, we're live with you here on VSiN. And I showed you a clip of a ball going dead center, right, to the uprights. Yep. And then it goes like 10 yards to the right. I'm like, hey, if that's an indicator, folks, I'm not telling you. I can't give a pick on this game.
2: Yeah.
3: But look at that. So if you're a quarterback in this wind or if you're a kicker, the under is looking pretty damn tasty right now. And guess what? The under was pretty damn tasty. So that's one of my finer moments of joining you every Saturday of the last year on VSiN. So there you go.
2: Yeah, it was a blast, man. You would be, I think you were, it was the Oregon-Iowa game that was a slop
3: raining
2: fest.
3: Like we a got mother.
2: You, we got you in the rain. So yeah, it was helpful. It was
3: that's
2: definitely helpful.
3: Right there, Tim. I'm out there soaked. Under Armour, rain line, rain gear, wind howling, and I'm talking to you for 10 minutes. I'm like, why am I not inside? What am I doing?
2: I don't know. I don't know. That is.
3: That's a friendship. There you go.
2: That is friendship. There's no doubt about it. So I just wanted this to be kind of a free-flowing thing. But look, the big story, obviously, in the sport that you cover, the sport that we talk about, the sport that we love. And look, we gamble on, and I talked about it in the open, and I want to talk about it here with you, is the Brendan Sorsby situation. And, you know, it's a unique deal, right?
3: Hold on, stop right there. Hold on. We don't gamble. Gambling is when you can't afford to pay the wager. Wagering is when you can't afford to pay the wager, right? So there's a massive difference, in my opinion. As an old bookie, and yes, folks, I was a bookie in college. It's gambling is when you can't pay the bet. Wagering is when you can. You and I, we wager. So there you go. It's a difference.
2: I like the distinction. Yes. Yeah, so we'll call this the college football wagering podcast.
3: There we go.
2: We need to make that distinction. But, you know, I know you've got a lot of connections in the college football world doing what you do over the years. And, you know, you put out a couple of tweets. I know you talked to a couple of folks on your radio show on ESPN Radio. I do want this more to be kind of a what is to come, what they are going to be. But just from the folks that you talk to, we're recording this on June 10th, Ian. Do you believe that Brendan Sorsby plays football this fall?
3: No, I still don't. You know, obviously the NCAA is appealing, and it's black and white. It's like you and I talked the other night on my show here on ESPN Radio. For people who may have missed it, you know, I used to cover the Texas Rangers. You know, being based in Dallas, Texas, and back then with ESPN Dallas. And when you go to spring training, it's everywhere in the clubhouse. Gamble, you're gone. You go to the Rangers clubhouse or the St. Louis Cardinals, the Cubbies, right? Gamble, you're gone. In the NCAA rule book, it is black and white. Gamble on the sport you played, you're gone. Well, Brendan Sorsby wagered on or gambled. there is a difference, right? But as we just talked about, but yeah, many a time on the sport he plays, not only on the sport he plays, but also on the team that he played for. And Pete Rose, you know, all evidence is that he always bet on the Reds to win. All evidence is that Brendan Sorsby bet on the Hoosiers to win when he was a freshman. I don't care. Doesn't matter. You know, the integrity of the game matters. And Texas Tech has gone from, full disclaimer, Joey McGuire, I love him to death. He's a great friend. Matt Dowdy, their SID, is a great friend. Kirby Hokut, their AD, is a great friend. They have gone from this lovable team on the rise to getting the college football playoff last year, getting waxed by Oregon, but still making it, you know, as not one of the preeminent marquee brands, even though Mike Leach almost had them there, right? I mean, mm-hmm. it, that close.

0: It was a University of Houston alum who was a judge, but where is he a judge? In Lubbock County. Where's Texas Tech? Lubbock County, Texas. Where's he have to get reelected? In Lubbock County, Texas. My dad was an appellate court judge, man. Votes matter. So it goes to, you know, what's best for the game. And this is one where I never dreamed that we would be talking about this, Tim, where we're allowing a star quarterback who would be a first-round pick, by all accounts, in the supplemental draft. I'm not talking about next year, because as you and I have talked about many a time, you know, you really don't know what's going to happen when it comes to the most important position in football. Look at Lenore Sellers, Kate Klubnik, Garrett Nussmeier. We can go on down the list, right? Dante Moore, you know, chose to go back to school. Lenore Sellers chose to go back to school. But you're talking about quarterback, you just don't know. So when it comes to potential, Sorsby has so much potential. If you don't think someone's going to put a first-round pick bid in on Sorsby in the supplemental draft, if you don't think that was going to happen, you're nuts, because it would. But you're paying $4 or $5 million now, man, when it comes to college ball. And, you know, right now he's cleared to play, but when it comes, you know, first week in September, I don't know if you agree or disagree, Tim, but I just don't think he's going to be playing college ball. I think the injunction and the outcry for the first time in this case has actually got America siding with the NCAA. And I never damn dreamed that would happen. But this case has got that happening.
1: I mean, it's, yeah, we're
0: starting. And you laugh. You know I'm right. I mean,
1: I know. I mean, look,
0: answer, by the way. I apologize.
1: It's a podcast. We're allowed to do whatever we want. Ian, this isn't radio. No hard outs. We're good. We're free flowing here. You know, here's my curiosity about this whole situation. And look, I opened up my podcast last week saying, and I'd said it on the Saturday show that you joined this past Saturday. I bet Texas Tech to win the Big 12. I fully anticipated Sorsby not to play. I still think they're the best team in that conference. They don't play BYU. They don't play Utah. They don't play Kansas State. They're going to be a double-digit favorite in every single game.
0: And Will Hammond will be back at some point.
1: You know, and Will Hammond, I think, is a good quarterback. So,
0: but how much did they know about Sorsby coming over and his wagering at Indiana? Because remember, he came from Cincinnati. I didn't hear about it. You know, you and I are pretty damn plugged in when it comes to wagering, right? Had you heard about Sorsby? I hadn't. You hadn't.
1: Nope.
0: Right? And if a guy like you, based in Vegas, where the watchdog, and for anybody, by the way, who's going, oh, this is what's the problem with gambling and wagering being legalized, you know, across the country. Shut the hell up. Stop. The reason that this was actually discovered is because wagering is legalized.
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2: 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They never moved up. 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
3: I want to take a step back here and talk about this upcoming season, because it's not just Texas Tech. It's a lot of really good football teams. And, you know, for those who don't know you all that well, you're every Saturday, ESPN radio, you're on the sidelines. How many years have you been doing college football now with ESPN?
4: Oh, Lord. Including local or just national? I mean, you go back local, it's now, good God, 25 years. Going back to Alabama, Ohio State, Utah, nationally 16, 17 years, NFL and college. So, yeah, I've done every college football playoff national title game except for the first one. So, yeah, it's been a minute.
3: So let's start with the team that you saw most recently having confetti fall down on their heads, and that would be the Indiana Hoosiers. You know, it's funny. I like to be self-deprecating when I'm wrong, and boy, I didn't think there would be a drop-off from year one to year two, but I did not see 16-0 in a parade and all of this. And, you know, I did – a top 12 quarterbacks last year and didn't have Fernando Mendoza on it. And
4: dude,
3: I think he was.
4: No one knew who he was.
3: I mean, I knew who
4: he
3: was.
4: He was a Cal the year before, right?
3: We are degenerate gamblers on this podcast. So, like, we knew Fernando Mendoza.
4: Wagerers.
3: You know, it's funny. You know, it's funny, Ian. I was thinking back. I actually had the Independence Bowl 2 years ago. It was Fernando Mendoza and Cal versus Texas Tech. And who knew? Oh, those were superstars heading in that direction in Shreveport, Louisiana, when I was freezing my ass off on a Tuesday night in December or whatever it was. But what do you expect this year from Indiana? At this point, you're no longer ever going to be able to get Kurt Cignetti and the Hoosiers on sale.
4: But Josh Duber coming in from TCU, you know, a remarkable get by them. I know Sonny Dykes, head coach TCU, was livid that they weren't able to keep Hoover. But he can sling it. As long as Kurt Cignetti is there, they're a college football playoff team. To repeat, it's so damn difficult, as you know. Whether it's the NFL or college, it's so hard to repeat. Even though, you know, you have your DC back, your OC's back, you know, that the continuity on that staff is remarkable. And Cignetti is just a mad scientist, man. I mean, his attention to detail, it's not about winning the next game. It's about winning the next rep. It's about winning the next lift. It's about winning the next snap. It's about being on time to the next meeting. I think he's gotten tired of the whole Saban thing, right? Where, you know, how much did you learn from Nick Saban? And the story, I think I've told you this before, where, you know, when Kent State, you know, Saban's alma mater, you know, they had an opening. Worst job in football. And Nick Saban went to his staff back in 2015, 2016, and said, all right, look, hey, the president of Kent State just called me. He wants a job. One hand went up. Cursing nutty.
5: Yeah.
4: You know, because I'll take it. And Saban was like, are you sure? Like, you understand? He's like, yeah, I'm in my 40s, man. I want to be a head coach. I'll take it. That's he runs to a challenge. He doesn't run away from it. So there's no doubt in my mind that dude right now is finding a way and delivering a message to the new guys that have come in through the portal, buying into his system, including Josh Hoover, and figure out a way to motivate them as to why everyone is saying they can't do it, and he'll be pitching why they can do it, because that's his attitude. But it's so hard, man, to repeat, especially in a college football playoff system. So I think Oregon is probably one of my front runners. Lanning's going to break through, bro. You and I have talked about this a lot. At some point, it's going to happen. He's going to bust through. And I would – right now, you probably have the odds in front of you. I don't know what Oregon is right now. I'm going to guess probably around plus 700-800. Right?
3: Mm-hmm.
4: Yep. Where $100 gets you $700-$800. Oregon would be a good future play. Their D-line. Ooh, look at the guys who came back, man. I mean, Uyunglele would have been at worst a late second, early third round pick at D-end. Comes back. Dante Moore would have been the number two overall pick. Comes back. Why? I have more to learn. That's what he told me. I got to get better. I'm not ready yet. Holy hell, dude. Get ready. If you're asking for a future wager, right, Oregon will probably be my number one. I know that wasn't your question, I segued out that way anyway.
3: No. And I was going to get into Oregon because I know you know that program well. And, I mean, they're right there. To your point, 8-1 to win the title. It's kind of... Yeah, you're right on it. It's Ohio State, Notre Dame, Indiana, Texas, Oregon, Georgia, kind of all in that top tier, if you will, from the futures market. And to your point about the defensive line, and look, I'm not knocking, you know, the backups had to go and get paid big money. Like, you know, the hat I'm wearing right here, Notre Dame spent a good chunk of money on Teon Gray, who left Oregon, and he's going to be a starter for a national championship level team in Notre Dame. And to your point about the depth of this Oregon team. So, you know, Oregon last year, meets their maker in the postseason to Indiana. And just right out of the jump, it was just a hornet's nest. You know, how do they get that taste out of their mouth? And you mentioned the continuity, Ian, with the offensive and defense coordinator in Indiana staying. Will Stein's at Kentucky, Tosh Lupoy's at Cal. So how big are those losses for the Oregon Ducks? Because I do agree, you're kind of nitpicking right now. When you're this good, you're trying to nitpick.
4: Lanning promotes from within.
3: Mm-hmm.
4: You know, he promoted both from within. You know, he brought, you know, he was with Tosh Lupoy at Alabama when Lanning was a grad assistant, right? And then it kind of came up through the ranks together, and then, you know, they were at Georgia, and Lupoy went to the NFL. Who was one of Lanning's first hires? Tosh Lupoy, right? And promoted from within. Will Stein, promoted from within. And then they leave. What's he do? Elevate two of his guys. You know, the tight ends coach and then his linebackers coach. So I'm not worried about that part, because Lanning, that guy, he is Kirby Smart. He is Nick Saban. All wrapped into one, but in his own way, because he's fun to be around, bro. I don't know if you've had the opportunity to go out there, but man, you're around that program. He's been to the Dexter Lake Club. That's all I got to say, right? I mean, how many coaches will admit, right? Bryce Betcher, you know, fourth round pick by the Colts, former captain at Oregon. Yeah, no, I was stunned when I asked him the question about a week ago on my show on ESPN Radio. I was expecting it to be a hard no. Have you been to the Dexter Lake Club? And then, folks, if you ever seen the movie Animal House, you understand what I'm talking about, because it was filmed there in Eugene, Oregon. And yeah, the Dexter Lake Club is where Otis Day and the Knights, right, were performing. And it is a legitimate place. It actually exists. And when you have captains at Oregon going to the Dexter Lake Club, right, just to have a pizza and say they were there and have a cold beer and then go to the actual Dexter Lake, maybe get some sun and have a good time. And, oh, hey, it's hot girls out here in bikinis. Yeah, hey, it's awesome. That's the Dexter Lake, right? And that's Oregon. And it's just different, dude. I mean, they are laid back, but when they got to whip your ass, they don't want to beat you. They want to embarrass you. Well, look at his pregame speeches. Look at his, the week-long, they are coming up right now, Tim. He told me this when I was here last summer. The Oregon Ducks, their brain trust, are coming up right now with their mottos for every week before going to play whomever on the road. Like, you remember when they played Michigan a couple years ago and they just beat the hell out of them?
3: Mm-hmm.
4: And it was, are you not entertained? It was from the movie Gladiator. And they're going to the big house. So it was a Coliseum, right? And Lanning was telling his squad, in the fourth quarter, I want you to look up. And I want you screaming, are you not entertained? Because they're going to be leaving. And we are the ones that are entertained.
3: And as you could hear, Ian, pretty high on the Ducks. And like most of us, not counting out Indiana. Can't do that anymore after what we saw the first 2 years under Kirk Cignetti. More with Ian Fitzsimmons coming up on the other side of the break. We'll continue to talk about the Big Ten. We'll dive into Ohio State and a couple of teams that Ian is curious about, USC and Michigan. Ian is pretty high on Kyle Whittingham being the new head man in Ann Arbor. And what does that mean for Bryce Underwood, a guy that maybe some people threw out a little bit in year number one? So more with Ian Fitzsimmons right here on the VSIN College Football Betting Podcast.
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13: I heard the call to serve, so I answered. 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I found belonging, an unbreakable bond with my fellow Marines. We fought to overcome adversity together in defense of our nation and its people. I've lived a full life, rich with meaning. And even though I no longer wear the uniform, I am still a Marine. My service has come full circle. I will always look after those around me, I will always uplift and support my country and my community. Because that is the promise I made. That is what it means to be a Marine. Semper Fidelis. Always faithful. Always Marine.
14: 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I think you'd be great." 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
3: Well, November 7th is going to be an incredible day of college football. You've got LSU taking on Alabama, Notre Dame, Miami, and you've got Oregon and Ohio State in the shoe. Oh, I mean, it's the best.
4: We're in June, dude. You get me all cranked up about freaking November.
3: November 7th. I'll be in South Bend. I'm going to be interviewing you from hopefully a bar somewhere in South Bend. I've already got my tickets locked in for that game.
4: I can tell you right now, my bosses will have me Alabama at LSU, guaranteed. I already had Clemson LSU. That's already done.
3: I mean,
4: week two, Oklahoma at Michigan is done. But I can tell you, I mean, Alabama LSU, that's going to, I will be at Paul Raines or Ruffino's, right? Just talking to you, having a po' boy. Come on.
3: Yeah. It's going to be, and I mean, I don't know if they've announced it. We can announce it right now. That'll be big noon kickoff. I mean, the Bear, our buddy, will be in Columbus for Ohio State, Oregon. And right now, I mean, the early line has Oregon as a 6-point dog, and I think that just tells you what is expected of Ohio State this year. Julian Sain is back. Jeremiah Smith is pound for pound. I don't want to put words in your mouth. Pound for pound, best player in the sport.
4: Arthur Smith coming in as a new OC. Patricia's still there.
3: Yeah. Well, let's get into Arthur Smith, because I asked Bobby Carpenter about Arthur Smith. He seemed excited about it.
4: Oh.
3: You like Arthur Smith? You like this hire?
4: Yeah. Come on, man. One, he develops talent, even at the NFL level. Go back to when he was the OC for the Tennessee Titans. Who developed A.J. Brown? It's Arthur Smith. You know, and obviously now A.J. with the Patriots and a Super Bowl champion, but... the dude just knows ball, a remarkable, remarkable person. But when it comes to X's and O's, man, he will find what – he doesn't care if he has to throw it 50 times to win a game or run it 8 times to win a game. Doesn't matter. Whatever you don't do well, that's what he's going to come after, if that makes sense. He reminds me of – I'm calling – my brother was coaching for the Detroit Lions, now obviously with the Seahawks. And by the way, yes, a Super Bowl champion for the Seahawks. But when my brother was coaching for the Lions, he was there for 6 years, and I did probably 6 or 7 of his games. You know, another side note, players are just so superstitious. Like Matthew Stafford, when he saw me at a game, like, all right, we're good. Because I was 5-1, right, when I'm calling. And he was always my post-game interview, and he would always take a shot at my brother, right? I mean, you know, the hardest thing to overcome to win a game is having a Fitzsimmons on our damn staff. I mean, Stafford was just – he's the best. But they are so maniacal, right? I mean, they're so crazy as to, you know, the little things they pick up on. But going, the story is, and this is where Arthur Smith comes in. The week before, the Lions are playing the Patriots. The Patriots, I think Brady was like 38 of 50 for or 490 something yards, right? Four touchdowns, no picks. When they beat the Lions, I think he may have thrown it 14 times, maybe 15 times. And they just ran it right down their throat. Meaning Josh McDaniels, the OC then, was just whatever you don't do well, we don't care if we throw it 50 times or run it 50 times. Whatever you don't do well defensively, that's what we're coming after. That's Arthur Smith. He doesn't give a damn, and he tells his players, I don't care, Jeremiah Smith, that you're the number one projected overall pick 2 years ago, last year, and again this year, right? I mean, you and I talked about it. Every GM in the NFL I talked to was like, when Jeremiah Smith was a freshman, he'd been the number one overall pick. Number one. I mean, 18 years old. Suit him up. Arthur Smith doesn't give a damn. If they don't defend the run well, guess what, Jeremiah? You're blocking your ass off, right? We're going to run it down their throat. If they can't defend it, they have crappy DBs and no pass rush, guess what? We're going to throw it 50 times. Jeremiah, you're going to go get 320 today and three tuds. That's Arthur Smith. And then on the other side, Matt Patricia. Ask Caleb Downs about Patricia. Ask Sonny Styles. Sonny Styles told us at the draft, you and I talked about this, when he sat down with us on our set in Pittsburgh after he got drafted, number one credit, Matt Patricia. He said, eat the biscuit, dude. You know, let's put 20 pounds on you. And you're going to walk down from safety. You're going to be a roaming linebacker. And look at that dude now. He's a bad A. So Ohio State is going to be a problem. Ain't no doubt. There ain't no doubt about it.
3: All right, there's about a billion teams in the Big Ten. You'll be at their media days before we know it.
4: Are you coming?
3: I mean, you paying? I'll come on your dime.
4: Come on, Beeson. What the hell, man? Let's go, dude.
3: We got lucky last year.
4: I thought we connected last year. Right?
3: We got pampered last year. James Franklin wasn't happy about it, but I was happy that it came to Vegas. All right.
4: It hurt looking me. At the big, I'll tell you that. It took years off my life. You saw looking me on that third day, dog. I mean, I was like, can we go home, please? Please.
3: Gotta pace yourself in our city, man. You gotta come. Gotta come to the burbs. Get a good night rest. You know, you got a job to do. That's true. I would now. When you look at the rest of this conference, give me a team or two that you're curious. You know, your antenna's up, whether it be a good thing or a bad thing.
4: USC.
3: Yeah. All right. Go in. Is it good? Is it bad? Where are you at on USC?
4: It's just I'll give you two. SC first, because Lincoln Riley, I love him to death. It's taken him longer than I thought it would to build the kind of team that he wants, right? Especially defensively. You know, I mean, he's been knocked to hell, and he's the first one to admit it, right? He should be. You know, his teams defensively have not been able to deliver. I think they're going to be better. And I'll give you another one. Michigan. Kyle Whittingham, dude. His teams, they will fight you on the freaking frozen ice in hell. I mean, they don't care. You want to play them on asphalt, but no pads? Let's go. That's Witt. Michigan will be a very, very physical football team. And that's one of those teams. What's their win total? I don't even know. If it's around 8.5,
3: I think it's 8.5.
4: Take the over. Now, that swing game I'm going to have in week two against Oklahoma, because Boomer Sooner is going to be really good. But Kyle Whittingham, that dude, he's just different. I mean, look, how many youths are in the damn NFL right now that played for him? From Cole Bishop on down. I mean, my gosh. He on the defensive side. And offensive linemen, for that matter. I mean, hell, he just had two freaking offensive linemen go in the first two rounds. in the last draft. So I don't think he ever wanted to leave, but I think he did it for Morgan Scally, who he loves to death. It's like a son. And Scally was a coach in waiting. So I would say watch out for Michigan, because knowing Witt as well as I do, that's going to be a damn physical football team. Those are my two.
3: But, you know, you look at the ACC. I know where you work, ESPN obviously has a tie-in with the ACC, and you end up doing a bunch of ACC games. I mean, you know, where are we at in this conference right now? Because, Ian, you know, I like to, you know, SMU, you know, Kevin Jennings is back.
4: Hey,
3: there's excitement
4: watch
3: there.
4: Watch out for my boy, Rhett Lashley. Yeah.
3: Yeah. I mean, you talk about, you know, I'll say this about Rhett Lashley, and he's not doing it for free. I'm sure the Pony faithful are ponying up to keep him there, but I thought he was as good as gone to go back to his alma mater, and he sticks around at SMU. So, you know, when you look at this conference this year,
4: great point.
3: Miami's the favorite, rightfully so, but who do you think is knocking on the door? Is it SMU?
4: You hit it right there.
3: Yeah.
4: Dude, they're against Cal. They don't let the bet against Cal last year, right, in week 13. They're in the CFP back-to-back years. They're at, what, a 58-yard field goal away in the ACC title game 2 years ago from winning the ACC. And they still were a college football playoff team.
3: All right, when we come back, more with ESPN's Ian Fitzsimmons as we will take a gander at the SEC. LSU, Ole Miss, there's no doubt the game of the year. And I will just say right now, I think Ian is hoping and will be pleading to his bosses at ESPN that he will be on the sidelines for that game in week 3 of the college football season. Just a reminder, the VSiN College Football Betting Podcast, a new episode or two every single week throughout the off season. 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
3: You know, Phil Steele puts out his magazine. You know, we always read it.
4: College Football Bible.
3: We consume it all, right? And the digital copy's out, and I got it. And his number one surprise team's going to make you happy. It's Alabama.
4: I haven't even gotten it yet.
24: How'd you get yours already? Phil, what the...
3: Well, I paid the extra bucks. I have paid the extra bucks to get the VIP package.
24: I paid my $57. I'm not one of those media guys that wants the freebie, right? Which drives me nuts. All you media folk out there who want the Phil Steele College Football Bible for free, shut the hell up. The guy's got to make a living, man. Just pay for the damn thing, like Tim and I do. Thank you.
3: Well, here's the secret. You got to pay like the $95 and you get the digital copy about a week before. So we feel like,
24: yeah, ooh, yes.
3: Yeah. I paid the extra bucks for Phil's thing there. All right. Two more before he lets you go. One to tell you about, Alabama to make the semifinals plus 550 at a national sports book. And you, as you mentioned, you'll be calling LSU Clemson week one in down in Death Valley. Who, man, what a year it's going to be. September 19th, Ole Miss hosting LSU. That, to me, is going to be the best atmosphere of all of college football. You going to be there?
4: I hope. Please.
24: That is the number
3: one. It's already
24: one,
3: an ESPN primetime game. I'm going to go ahead and say you're going.
24: That is. Turning the hat around, look, hey, coach, that is the game of the year. The game. Lane Kiffin going back to face Portal Pete from Hammond, Louisiana, right? I mean, Pete Golding. Come on, dude. And everything that's happened, are you kidding me? The library won't be able to hold all the people that are coming in. Bouray is already taking reservations, and they're probably booked. I mean, let's go. Put me on the square. Put me in the library. I'll ride the same damn freaking mechanical bull that Jackson Dart was on, but crank it up a couple degrees just to get me there. Let's go. That is the game of the year, is it not, Tim? That is the game
3: of
24: the year.
3: I look, as much as I would love to say it's Notre Dame, Miami, or Ohio State, Indiana, it's that game. That's college football, right? That's the world we live in right now. Prime time.
24: If I get to sign that game, Tim, I will do a live hit with you on VSiN, riding that damn mechanical bull at the library. If I get that gig.
3: By the way,
24: I'm writing it down. I'm telling you, I'm in. Live on a bull. Now. We're going to Fat Simmons from ESPN, because my is going to get launched. You'll love it.
3: But what should we expect from this LSU team? They bring in Sam Leavitt. You know, it's funny. they're probably loving this Texas Tech stuff because right now they're not the big bad team in the college football. People are forgetting about Lane right now. And dude, also his basketball coach seems to be helping him out too. But what are you
24: imagine
3: from
24: hold on. Imagine LSU right now, right? You got Mulkey, you got Wade, you got Lane.
3: The holy trinity of hated coaches.
24: What's it like at a coaches meeting at LSU right now? Are you kidding me? Look, man, they're paying right tackles $4 million to go to LSU. And I'm a boo boy. Full disclaimer: I'm from Folsom, Louisiana. I've known Lane, and I have a love hate relationship. Meaning, sometimes he loves me and takes a phone call and. Most of the time, he doesn't. He doesn't even reply to a text message. He's got to win and win big. Win and win big. I mean, at worst, CFP semi. Worst case scenario. That's a $40 million plus roster he's got. And they spent that almost the same amount the previous year, right? Those same boosters are kicking back in again. You got rid of Brian Kelly, who was... Brian Kelly, man, when I can't tell you how irate and also motivated that conglomerate of boosters, that the big money guys from LSU. And again, I'm from Folsom, Louisiana. If Lane doesn't get to at worst the college football playoff semi, it's a failure.
3: It's a lot.
24: Let that sink in. You know how hard that is?
3: Yeah.
24: Yeah. It's a failure. There you go.
3: That's a lot of pressure. And he knew what he was signing up for.
24: His old squad was 18. I was there on the field, 18 seconds away from Ole Miss playing for the national championship, a place that he said it couldn't be done. And they were 18 seconds away. If he's not 18 seconds away at LSU, they'll barbecue his crawfish boil.
3: Yeah, I remember going on with my buddy Jimmy Ott in Baton Rouge, and I said, look, Brian Kelly's a hell of a coach. He doesn't love recruiting, and that's not his thing. And
24: he didn't know half the players' names, bro.
3: Now he's an analyst at Memphis, so...
24: yeah, let that sink in.
3: He's also sitting back on 50 large, which you and I would thoroughly enjoy. I'll be an analyst wherever you want me to be if I'm sitting back on 50 mil of buyout money.
24: I'll become your neighbor.
3: Come on. You'll be living in a different neighborhood. You'll be living next to Fernando Mendoza and Kirk Cousins. You won't be living next to me.
24: Hey, by the way, Raider fans, man, Mendoza, I told you about the one phone call that changed everything when it comes to college football, the Heisman Trophy, the NFL draft. If Bill Musgrave, then the OC, now quarterback coach of the Jets, doesn't get a phone call from longtime NFL quarterback coach David Lee, who is from Miami and knew the Mendoza family, if David Lee doesn't call Musgrave and say, hey, you got to come look at this kid. Because nobody was offering Mendoza. The Miami Hurricanes didn't want him as a preferred walk-on. You know, Florida Atlantic, FIU didn't want him. And David Lee calls Musgrave. Look, for people who haven't heard the story, I'm not creative enough to make this up. David Lee calls Musgrave. Musgrave says, hey, just send me the film. It's like, you need to get on a plane. Well, it's illegal, but just send me the film. The next day, you know what Bill Musgrave was doing?
3: It's on a plane.
24: Going to watch. I just bumped into my best buddy, David Lee. Oh, you happen to be working out this kid named Fernando Mendoza. Oh, my gosh. Smart schools cheat, too. Cal and Bill Musgrave got on a plane, went and watched a private workout. And the next thing you know, he's offering Mendoza, who was going to Yale. And Mendoza told me, quote, end quote, I would have been an undrafted free agent, maybe a 6th, 7th round pick, with a degree from Yale. It's not for one phone call. David Lee to Bill Musgrave. Musgrave offers him on the spot. He says, wait, I might still have to pay. No, son, you're going on a full Scully. Mendoza goes to Cal, then to Indiana, then he's a Heisman Trophy winner. They win the Natty, and he was the number one overall pick because of one damn phone call from David Lee to Bill Musgrave. Can't make... Yeah, cursed. There you go. I love podcasts.
3: Yep. It's a podcast, baby. It's all good. All right. I already told you my love for Devin Dampier. I love Damon Williams. Give me the quarterback. Don't give me Trinidad Chambliss. Give me the quarterback that you love, Ian.
24: Dante Moore.
3: Okay.
24: I know it's a monster name.
3: Why?
24: It's not a Mendoza coming out of nowhere, but for him to come back when he would have been the number two overall pick, and the reason he came back, as he said, he told me, man, when I was out there in fall camp before last year, I just asked him, we're walking up a tunnel, and I asked him a simple question. What is it about this place? Because it's just different. They hold you accountable. Every rep, you're held accountable. Everything, you are held accountable.
3: Hey, Ian, you're the man. Look forward to hitting you up again, and we'll have you on the tailgate show
24: I'll be texting you in about 3 hours about where we're playing tonight, so you know that's coming.
3: Ian,
24: wagering, not gambling. We wager.
3: Man, my guy Ian always makes me laugh. It's wagering. It's not gambling, and I don't know how I convinced him to join me every Saturday on the VSIN College Football Tailgate Show, but he did it, and we did get some pertinent information from him live on the scene. 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
10: Trying to make a splash this coming season, I think Boozer is the perfect fit next to Alex Saar as you're trying to build this thing out long term. I think that having a post option like Boozer next to him would be awesome. I have Boozer as the best player in this draft, and I'm not really ashamed to say that. This team wants to get out of the basement, and they want to start moving up in the standings. And I think that bringing in a player like Boozer, who has a big NBA body and a very advanced game, helps you do that, even if he's coming off the bench to start his career. But then long term, you have to be thinking about whether or not you view Anthony Davis as a part of this franchise. And I just don't know how you can confidently believe that he is going to be with this team for the next 5 years. And if he is, will he be playing at a high level? I mean, the amount of injuries that Davis has suffered is crazy. 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
13: All right, we're in the midst of one of the best NBA finals I can remember in my lifetime. Right now it's top 5. We'll see if it finishes that way. It's got to go at least 6 games to be one of the greatest. But Will Hill, Matt Eumanns here, VSiN Prime Time. And Will, I don't think it's hyperbole to say this is one of the greatest NBA finals of all time. We've had 2 games decided by 1 point. We've had the Spurs in Game 1 blow a 14-point lead. In Game 2, a 12-point lead. In Game 4, a 29-point lead. And the largest comeback in NBA finals history. So that's not hyperbole. This could be one of the greatest NBA finals ever. But I think the Spurs need to win Game 5 and 4-6 at the Garden on Saturday night for us to get there. Spurs are 5.5-point favorites. Total is 216.5, 217. And you think the Knicks are going to be a tough out on Saturday night?
26: I don't know how you don't. I don't know how you can't think that. Not that I'm sitting here guaranteeing they're going to win, guaranteeing they're going to cover. We don't do that kind of thing, and I'm certainly not saying that. Just having watched this team, and you bring up history and a historic angle, which I like, the historical lens. I totally agree. That comeback the other night, historic. This run by the Knicks, historic. For a team to be a 3-seed, 53-win team and turn into a juggernaut, I just can't really remember. And this is an all-time great finals. You know, Heat Spurs, one that comes to mind, 2013. Lakers Celtics 2010 went 7. It'd be fun to maybe go through some of these. And, you know, you're a little older than me, but you'll have ones that I didn't see. But this is certainly on a very short list of great NBA Finals. Warriors, Cavs in 2016. But this Knicks team is so tough mentally, physically. They've got gutty, you know, gritty players with Hart and Alvarado, not just the stars, but they're just such a tough team. I keep using that word, but it's the right word. They're down 30 and they don't blink. You know, they're down 14 game one. They don't blink. They're just always coming at you. They've been great on the road, and they've been great in these closeout games, Matt. That Thursday night in Atlanta, they win the game by 50, the ridiculous, whatever, 80-20 score, whatever it was. Closeout games in Philly and in Cleveland, where they could have easily said, hey, we're up 3-0. We'll cash in the chips. You know what? Well, if we win, great. If not, we'll see you in game 5. The series is over. They don't just come out and win. They come out and just step on your throat and win by 30, 40 points in these closeout games. And just watching the first 4 games of this series, watching the 3 games in the regular season between these two teams, 7 games, these teams are just about dead even. I trust Brunson to get a bucket more than I trust anyone on the Spurs. And I trust the Knicks coach, Mike Brown, more than I trust the Spurs coach, Mitch Johnson, who, again, you can have him, you can have De'Aaron Fox, you can have all these guys. I think it'll be a close game. Life on the line, Spurs probably winning. What's made this a hard series, Matt, before I throw it back to you, leads have not mattered. These, you know, Spurs are up double digits in all these games. Knicks come back. And home court hasn't mattered. I mean, we're a miracle away, Matt, from the road teams being 4-0 in this series. Very strange.
13: And Spurs 0-2 at home and trying to avoid 0-3 at home on Saturday night. Again, the Spurs blew a 14-point lead in Game 1, 12-point lead in game two, and then the historic 29-point lead that was blown in game four. Victor Wembanyama had 24 points and 13 rebounds in game four, but he was 2-for-8 from three, 9-for-25 from the field, jacked up a bunch of bad jumpers in the second half, and missed a couple of key free throws when the Knicks were making their comeback. Wembanyama was asked if the Spurs expect to win game five and expect to win this series.
16: Yeah, absolutely. Yeah, everybody thinks, everybody knows we're going to do it. But I don't know if I agree with you. I feel like we need to isolate that one game and take it one game at a time. I think it'd be a mistake to waste our energy on different, you know, on multiple games. It's one game at a time.
13: And that's true. You can't look too far ahead. You just got to win Saturday night if you're the Spurs. Now, I want this series to get over 5.5 games. I'd love to see the Knicks win in six. Will, how about this? The Knicks led game four for a total of 54 seconds. That's it. That was all the time they had in the lead in game four. How about this? The Spurs team total was 107.5. They had 76 points at halftime and finished with 106. That's a brutal beat. I got lucky. I bet the game under 216.5, and I can't believe it. It landed on 213, 107, 106. It looked like it was a sure over, and had the Knicks on the money line at minus 125. I believe the Knicks are going to win this series. I think it's going to happen in six games. Did you bet the series before it started? Did you have the Knicks on the money line in game four in that historic comeback?
26: I had the Knicks in game four on the money line. A lot of my betting, and I showed you the ticket, and I gave this ticket out last year on VSiN. I gave this bet out, and really kind of a stupid reason looking back. I bet the Spurs at 40-1 last year, the night of the draft lottery, thinking, hey, they got the second pick. There's a good chance they're going to get Giannis. Obviously, that's not the case. It ends up being a good bet anyway. So I've been just playing Knicks plus 1.5 games, Knicks plus the points, just trying to get some of that money back, guarantee a profit. I've gotten burned enough of these long shots trying to be a tough guy and trying to go for the home run. Or you know what? I'll just take the double. I'll take half the money. I'll lay down the sacrifice bunt and get some of the money back. So it's been enjoyable, honestly, to be able to just have that ticket, hedge off it, lock in a profit, and enjoy these games more of a fan than a bettor. And then, you know, anything you bet is just kind of gravy, and you're not stressed. And you know how it is. You have these big futures tickets. Yeah, it's a good position to be in, but you're stressed out of your mind thinking about what kind of financial swing is at stake here. So it's been good from that perspective. By the way, were you happy? And look, bets aside, this is, you know, not a betting point. Just from a fan standpoint, a human standpoint, I was happy the Knicks won so Josh Hart did not become the new Bill Buckner. Because if the Knicks had lost that game and lost that series, to blow that layup uncontested the way he did, man, I would have felt bad for him. That play would have lived in infamy. Thankfully for him and for the Knicks, that's not the case. Did you have the same feeling?
13: You know what? I never tied that to Bill Buckner in my mind, but now that you say that, because, you know, it wasn't a deciding game of the series, but
26: right,
13: you know, but the Buckner situation.
26: Charles Smith, maybe?
13: Yeah, it's something like that. It would have been something like that. Look, I thought that when Hart missed that layup, that might be what blew the Knicks comeback. I said, he might have just blown it. He might have just blown it. I think, you know, they came all the way back, and he misses a fast break layup, and you think, oh, man, that's going to open the door for the Spurs to actually close out this game. Anyway, Josh Hart had 6 points in that game, 8 rebounds. The stars, Jalen Brunson, 36 points, 7 assists, 5 rebounds, 3 steals, and OG Anunoby, 33 points, and the tip-in to win the game, 107-106. The series has been a classic, and I think we're going to get a great game five. I think the Spurs keep this series alive when we go back to the Garden for game six. Stanley Cup final.
26: One more thing about that, Matt.
13: Yep.
26: Let me ask you one more thing. I haven't gotten your opinion of this play. Why do you think Fox went for the layup? There's a few different theories. I'm not sure which I buy. One, maybe he didn't know the score. Maybe he thought they were down one. I'm not sure I buy that. The other one, he's missed big free throws in his career. He's been kind of not a bad free throw shooter, but a shaky one, 70, 75%. Maybe he just didn't want to shoot free throws. The other theory I've heard, he got the ball. He saw the hoop. And remember, he's kind of playing on a bad ankle or a high ankle sprain. Maybe he just thought he had more athleticism in him than he did and thought, hey, this is an easy layup. And he was fooled by how close Anunoby could close in on him. What is your theory for why Fox inexplicably went for that layup?
13: I don't think he was thinking about it. We'll talk about that a little bit more. We got some other ground to cover here. We'll get back to the NBA Finals and the De'Aaron Fox topic in a minute. All right, let's get to the Stanley Cup final. We go to game six in Las Vegas on Sunday night. Carter Hart is the first goaltender in the history of the NHL to allow four or more goals in the first five games of a Stanley Cup final series. He was playing great.

0: guess he's not going to switch goalies. And I don't think that's the dumbest question. Mike Palm, we talked about that at the top of the show tonight. I don't think you switch goalies at the start. But if Carter Hart gets off to a rough start, you got to have Aiden Hill ready to go. Don't forget, Aiden Hill was outstanding when the Golden Knights won the Cup in 2023. Tortorella's guy is Carter Hart, and he wants to stick with him. And pressure's going to be on Hart to play well on Sunday night and force a game seven. How about this? Tortorella says he's going to leave his clothes in the hotel in Raleigh, North Carolina. That's how confident he is that there's going to be a game seven. Here's more from Torts.
1: And Nick Dowd and Braden McNabb were just talking about liking their game outside of the penalties, and I'm just curious if you felt the same way.
2: Yeah, I thought we had a good start. We had a really good start. We lost momentum when we went back-to-back in penalties. It's about the same time that we lost Bill. We got to find a way. I'm going to leave my clothes there, that's for sure. They'll be in the hotel.
0: He mentioned a key point there. Wild Bill Carlson injured and probably out for the rest of the series. Carolina minus 110, Vegas minus 102, total of six. And I think the Golden Knights find a way to keep it alive for a game seven, but Carolina sure as hell looks like it's going to win this series. It's going to go the Hurricanes' way. It's been going their way the past couple of games. Will Hill, quick look at the Saturday baseball card. Cam Switler is going to start for the Yankees. He's going to be a favorite, about minus 125 in Toronto. The Dodgers try to tame the first-place White Sox. Yamamoto, minus 200, about a $2 favorite on the south side of Chicago. And we got the Rockies and the A's, game two of the series at the Las Vegas ballpark with a total of 13.5. What jumps out to you on the Saturday card?
3: Looks pretty reasonable price for Schlittler, who's outstanding. I know you have no Judge. Maybe you're getting a little bit of a discount here with the Yankees. I'll go back to the well, though. Ben Rice to draw a walk. Anything plus money to me is good. Drew a couple on Friday night. I think without Judge in the lineup, Rice is going to be a guy teams pitch around more. So Rice to draw a walk looks pretty good. And Yankees at that price with Schlittler on the mound looks like a playable number to me.
0: All right. And as I mentioned, the first place White Sox, how about that? I haven't said that for a while, middle of June. They're going to try to get the best of the Dodgers again. And will we see slow pitch softball scores in Vegas over the weekend when the Rockies and A's get together with temperatures of about 108 in Vegas tonight? VSiN, the Sports Betting Network.
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2: We have to wait until tomorrow night to get Game 5 of the NBA Finals, but the wait's going to be worth it. Here at Circa, Spurs are laying 5, total 217. A lot of other books have 5.5, and we go out to the Progressive Guest Line to get more on this game and the series itself as Matt Moore joins the program now. Follow him on X, at HP Basketball, does a great job, senior writer at Action Network. Hey, Matt, thanks for the time today. How are you?
3: Doing well, man. How are y'all?
2: Doing really well.
4: Good, sir.
2: So how do you think the Spurs recover from that absolute debacle on Wednesday night, and can they get over that loss in time here for a game 5 tomorrow night?
3: Yeah, I think it's the benefit of being young, right? When you're young, you're like, well, that was weird. That was terrible. That'll never happen again. I mean, bad things don't really happen that much. And then you get older and you're like, oh no, a lot bad things happen a lot in your life. So I think that there's that helps. I think that their messaging too, you know, from Greg Popovich and Miss Johnson and the organizational structure there is going to be like, you move on, you get to the next game. Like, it's good having the situations where you do have this experience for you to lean on of having the guys that have been there before and have been down in series and it looks so bad and we're able to come back. And I think that the confidence that they've shown in these media sessions isn't so much confidence as it is just like a general approach that the Spurs are going to have, which is you can't do anything about what happened last game. You can only control what happens next. And so I think they'll be in the right place, I think, for this game 5. The Knicks might win because they have so much momentum and they're getting so many winning plays from so many players. But I do think the Spurs are going to be ready for game 5.
5: Johnson said he believes in Fox and he will be out there in crunch time in the fourth quarter. Do you agree? And are you backing some of his props as a result?
3: Yeah, I mean, they're not going to move off of him. A big thing that people, I think, have gotten confused on is, like, the value of De'Aaron Fox. And a lot of this is their half-court offense is absolute garbage in this series when he is not on the floor. They cannot create anything because when you have Stephon Castle, a second-year player, and you have Dylan Harper, a first-year player, you're not going to be able to get the kind of offense that you need to win a possession-by-possession battle in the finals. You can't. Their transition attempts have been horrible in the series. So Fox does make an impact, even when he's not creating stuff. However, he has continued to go over his rebounds and assists line. So I'm on, once again, his rebounds and assists over for Game 5, over 9.5. It's crazy to me this number is still at this. Even in a disaster game for him in the last game, he still went over this in the previous game. So I'm on De'Aaron Fox, over 9.5 rebounds and assists. He playmakes, he creates, he gets the ball whenever there's an opportunity to grab it and get up at the floor. Guys will let him have it so that he can navigate and get up the floor and get them into sets quicker. So De'Aaron Fox, over 9.5 rebounds and assists. You don't have to worry about his shooting in that situation. You don't have to worry about him getting blocked at the rim by OG Anunoby. You just have to worry about the rebounds and assists. He will continue to get minutes. If they're benching anybody, it's going to be Stephon Castle. Fox is going to play.
2: Okay, and that's correlated then with the play that you have on Castle as well. You want to bet positive outcomes for Fox, but a negative outcome here for Castle?
3: Yeah, so he's gone over this consistently even when he's got minutes. And Castle's, you know, I think he plays with a lot of aggression and he's taken on a role that they need in being effective and being able to get to the rim. But in general, he's also been extremely sloppy. His potential assists are there, but I've gone back and watched those possessions, and it's all like, yeah, that could have been an assist if it wasn't a horrible pass, and that really causes the kind of problems that you run into here. His placement isn't great. His reads aren't very good. The Knicks have sent a lot of help on his drives to be able to try and flummox him. You know, I think if you can bet his turnovers over. But if you can't, I think taking the under on his assist, which consistently has gone over, not only in this series but in the playoffs, is a really good look. He is a scorer. He's not a table setter. He will continue to try and get to the rim.
5: After game 2, OG was 80-1 to win MVP. I know you like the Spurs and you think it goes back to the Garden. If the Knicks win, who's your MVP?
3: Right now, it's OG Anunoby. I think that there's still value on this. We had a big discussion today on our podcast, Buckets. We talk about betting every day on there. And it's a matter of, yes, the line has moved so much where he's plus 210 consensus in the market. Is that enough? Because Zach Lowe has come out and said he'd vote for OG right now, point blank. You've got the Hoop Collective on ESPN saying they would vote for OG Anunoby right now. He is, I think, should be the favorite going into these games. And even if you get out of game five and there's more of a separation between the game four tip back and game five, I still think OG is going to be able to do it. Anyone who really has paid attention to the series knows Brunson's been extremely inefficient. He's been limited in his effectiveness. They've lost his minutes. And he's just come up with a couple of huge fourth quarters, which matters. It's been great. But I don't know how you make him the MVP based off of that, given what OG has given them. I think there's still actually a little bit of value on Karl Anthony Towns. Everyone thinks I'm nuts. It's 40-1. Only at 40-1 do I like that number. But look, if Towns comes out and has a great game five and they lose and then follows it up with a great game six, and it's asking a lot, if they'll just, if Jalen Brunson will just pass the ball to him, Cat's been awesome in this series. And I still think that there's a possibility for that to be live. But I do think that OG Anunoby right now is the MVP and is still worth betting at plus 210.
5: Strong.
4: Yeah.
5: Strong. How real is it that the Spurs could win but Wemby gets suspended?
3: That's kind of been the question I've been asking, is like, what if that's the way that this goes? I think it's pretty possible, right? Like, he's not going to put up with the shoving and the and all this stuff, and everyone's making these things so hyper-focused. If you do anything, it shows up in the clips the next day, and everyone's talking about it. I think it's very likely that he winds up picking up that flagrant. I don't know if he's a player that young dealing with this physicality, because now that he's at on the threshold, you know the Knicks are going to double down on trying to get under his skin.
5: Yes.
3: Brunson's going to do it. Hart's going to do it. And OG's going to do it. They will continuously try and get him to commit that mistake. It's not going to surprise me if Victor Wembanyama is, in fact, suspended for Game 6.
4: Follow the money here on VSiN, the Sports Betting Network. Our guest, Matt Moore. Follow him on X at HP Basketball, senior writer, Action Network. You mentioned there a great job with the podcast called Buckets as well. So your official plays are Spurs 5.5 for Game 5, Castle under 6.5 assists, Fox over 9.5 rebounds and assists. So then if they if you win these bets and the Spurs win and overall they make it a game six, how do you see the series going beyond this game?
3: I kind of think the Spurs could force a game seven, and that's where I'm going to want the Knicks. Look, I picked the Knicks in seven to start the series, so some of it's confirmation bias. But look, if we look at the course of the series, I don't think the Spurs are better, because I think you do have to win these fourth quarters. But look at these leads, 29 in game four, 17 in game one. It has been an absolute cacophony of bad luck. Now, this is the Knicks in these playoffs, which is everything is going their way. But the Spurs did show they were mortal by breaking the 13-game winning streak in Game 3 and getting that win on the road. They know they can win in New York. It's crazy that they might not win a single game at home. That's a crazy outcome.
4: Yeah.
3: So I think it's entirely possible they can, like I said, I like them to push this to Game 6. And then once you're back at Game 6, now all the pressure's on New York. Now it's all the pressure is on New York. You were up 3-1. You had that amazing game four, but now it's 3-2. And if you lose this, you're going to a game seven on the road. So I do think that there is a possibility for the Spurs to get this to game seven. Although at that point, I'm going to love the Knicks, because I think that road teams are now just absolutely killing in these game sevens lately.
5: When do you expect the Giannis trade?
3: I expect it, if the series ends on Saturday, I think it comes sometime mid-next week. If the series extends to six or seven, I think it probably doesn't happen until Monday. I think it's going to happen, I feel confident it'll happen before the draft. The Bucks are going to walk out with a lottery pick for Giannis. If it's not a lottery pick, it'll be for their own picks back from Portland in a complicated three-team trade. But if the Heat deal is the one that everything defaults to, if the complicated three-team deals are tough, because the third team has to have a real reason to want to do it. The other teams want to. We have to trade this player. You have something we want. The third team is always the tricky one, because they're usually less committal. If it goes back to Miami, that's the 13th pick. They need the 13th pick from Miami. I've heard Miami hasn't been as engaged on the workout front, in part because they're not anticipating having the pick. They're doing some workouts, but not as many. It'll be interesting to kind of see how this works out, but I expect the deal to be done on at least before the draft begins.
4: Boy, some of the packages I've seen out there floated as rumors. The one from Miami looks great to me in return. The one from Minnesota I think might look a little bit better. Is there a team that you would lean to right now that he would end up on?
3: I think right now Boston's probably got the best ability, because I do think that there's actual interest from Portland for taking on Jaylen Brown. And if they take on Jaylen Brown and they're willing to send the Bucks picks back to Milwaukee, Milwaukee almost has to take that, because with the new lottery rules, it may be more valuable just to have control of your own assets back than to get a high pick in the future that you're trying to gamble on with Miami's future picks or the Warriors' future picks. So if Boston's able to get Portland committed to taking on Jaylen Brown and sending enough of those assets back to Milwaukee to make the money work and for Milwaukee to be satisfied, I do think Boston would have the best case here. I think Miami is the default option, which is why their offer leaked. The Bucks are leaking that offer to then go around and be like, this is what you have to beat.
4: Awesome stuff, Matt.
5: Excellent.
4: Yeah, as always. Thank you so much for the time. Best of luck with Game 5 and beyond if it comes to that. Thank you.
3: Thanks, guys.
5: The Boston stuff is really heating up.
4: Yeah.
5: In the last couple days. It's getting interesting. And it's awesome. 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And again, the markets and the mentioned markets, everything they have up there, and the big move on OG for MVP. There's another one now. Zach Lowe, Tim Bontemps, Brian Windhorst. 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
4: There was a book out there, a national book last night, that still had 3-1 on him. That did not last long.
5: This is a mini stall. It was 80-1 after game two.
4: I know it.
5: You'll tell your story about this later in the show.
4: Also, we got to get into some of those the numbers at Pauley Market for Giannis, where he could end up, and some of the rumored deals with these teams. And the Opta AI projections are showing one of the biggest edges I can recall for a player prop. Tomorrow night, Game 5 of the NBA Finals. Find out which player that is next here on VSiN.
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1: It's good to have you on board. 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Time now to go out to the Progressive guest line as the great Eddie Elchick joins the program now. He is calling these games for the Cup Final on radio. And, Eddie, great to talk to you again today. Thanks for the time. How are you?
2: I'm well, Mitch and Paulie. Nice to be with you. Thanks for having me.
1: Yeah. Yes, so sir. We played this audio to begin the show, and we want to play it for you because you have not heard it yet. This was last night after the game, a quick back and forth with a reporter in Torts about possibly making the move at goalie. Here you go.
3: John, did you consider at all going to Aiden Hill in the third period, or was there any conversation?
4: Oh, about Christ, that could be the stupidest question I've heard.
1: Short and sweet, to the point. What are your thoughts on that?
2: When I heard the question coming out, I figured that it would be something pretty quick and take a shot at whoever asked that question. I would probably, in that setting, I probably would have responded in a similar fashion. Now, if the question was, did you think about changing the momentum after the second period to start the third period, did you consider putting Aiden Hill in? I took it as, getting him out of there and trying to, get Hill in there sometime during the third period. I would have not. I mean, would I have considered maybe the start of the third period or maybe when the game got out of hand? Yeah, possibly. But I know what his numbers are. It's been that kind of a series. I don't think anybody, I was on with you guys right when we were starting the series and felt like it would be a lower scoring type of series. And I think most hockey people kind of felt the same way, and it hasn't been that way. So sometimes you got to ride, you got to ride the long shots. You got to ride, the over train, and that's what's happened here. So, I get what Torts was feeling and what he said, but, everybody's got a job to do. And if you feel it's the right question, you ask it and you're going to get an answer. You better be prepared what it might be.
5: He was fired up. He didn't stop there as well. He guaranteed they win game six and we go seven in Carolina. Mm-hmm. Do you agree with him?
2: Well, I thought it was going to be a long series, right? I was with you guys, and I felt, people were saying, Carolina in five, and, some people thought that it might be a very quick series considering what they had done in the Eastern Conference with only losing one game. So here we are. Vegas, all they have to do is hold home ice, Paulie, and head back for game seven. So I would not be surprised to see us go back. I would lean more yes then no that the series goes to a game seven, but the lack of predictability in this series has just been when you think a team has got somebody right where they want them, the other team has that courage and that ability to be able to get right back in it. The one thing I will say, and again, I know we've only played five games, and maybe we chat after the Cup final is over, but I thought that the series changed in game two, 9 minutes left to go in the game. Golden Knights have a 2-0 lead. They win a defensive zone faceoff. And Rasmus Anderson, instead of just skating the puck out or pushing it around the boards on his forehand, he tries to come back the other way, and Logan Stankoven staying right there, and he steals it, and he banks it in, and it's a 2-1 game. And that was the game they eventually won in overtime. Because we had, four goals the last 8 or 9 minutes of that third period of game two, and then Jarvis won it on the power play in overtime. But that, to me, is where I thought that the series changed, because Vegas, they were getting nothing, that being Carolina, Mitch and Paulie. They only had five shots on goal in the second period of that game two, and Vegas did a good job the first 10 minutes of that second period of game the third period of game two, and then all of a sudden one mistake and Carolina had all the momentum. So to this point, I think that series, you look at defining plays and moments and what have you, and I know Jordan Staal has been unbelievable, but I just look at that one specific play where Carolina got back in the series, And here they are, only one win away from going to the cup, winning the Stanley Cup.
1: Yeah, follow the money here on VSiN, the Sports Betting Network. Our guest, the great Eddie Olczyk, he's calling the games, by the way, on Sports USA Radio. He's going to be out here for Game 6 in Las Vegas as well with the call there. So you mentioned Jordan Staal. He is 54% at Poly Market, odds on to win it there and at pretty much every other national book as well to win the Conn Smythe. I mean, do you agree with the current market there? Does he win the award eventually, Eddie?
2: If they win, regardless if he gets another goal or not, you look at the names that he has put himself with to be in the same graphic on television, or you know, us talking about it on radio, or us talking it about it here. It's just been incredible things that he's been able to do the first five games of these of the Stanley Cup Finals. So, if nothing really goofy or crazy happens, I could see it happening for sure. Now, if the guy goes and gets another goal in Game 6, I mean, maybe you know, has another two-goal game, maybe it doesn't matter what ends up happening. You know, does it matter who wins has something to do with the award? I think a little bit, but we have seen it. I remember doing radio back in, I think it was in 03 when I think it was J.S.G. Gare of the Anaheim Ducks got the MVP, and the Devils ended up winning the Stanley Cup final in seven games. So it does happen. So if he does, Mitch, if he does get a couple more goals and Carolina finds its way winning, I would say, you know, absolutely. Now, if Mitch Marner has a game and a half tomorrow, Sunday night in Vegas, and can somehow be on the end of something positive for Vegas and win it in Game 7 there, and he's right in the middle of the score sheet, then all of a sudden I think it becomes a coin flip, and we'll see how it happens. But, yes, Jordan Staal certainly at the front of the line.
5: You were on the 1994 Rangers that won the Stanley Cup and ended the long drought. They hadn't won it since 1940. You know,
2: 54 years, Paulie.
5: I know. So what do you think? tell us what Knick fans are going through, and going back to that, because you did it, and now it can happen with another team in New York, and also if you think the fans are going to behave if they can close this out.
2: Yeah. I would say ironic, but took the Rangers, you know, half of the tenant at MSG, took them 54 years, took us 54 years to win a Stanley Cup, and now the Knicks are on the verge of 53 years, you know, Knick fans waiting. And I tell people all the time, and I was a very small part of that team in New York, and it was awesome, and I'm glad we were able to bring it to the city and Ranger fans, most importantly. But I tell people all the time in New York, or even friends of mine, I go, I'm a Cubs fan. We had to wait 108 years. So, yes. I mean, 54 years isn't that long, really, when you really think about it. I hope, you know, I know Knick fans will, if they do it, I think they are going to end up going back for Game 6. I do believe that. I think if anything gets out of hand, it's not going to be, you know, it's not going to be the true Knick fans. And I hope that everything, look, I hope they celebrate. I hope they have a great time. They're going to have an unbelievable parade if they can somehow find a way to finish things off. I mean, we back in 94, you know, we had a 3-1 lead going home.
5: Right.
2: And we fell behind. I think it was 3-0 in Game 5. We came back. We made it a game. Didn't play well. We lost. We had to fly all the way back to Vancouver. We played the worst game of the year, I think, in Vancouver. We got our heads handed to us. The only saving grace was being tied 3-3. We had 2 days off in between Game 6 and Game 7. We eventually won that by one goal and win the Stanley Cup for the first time in 54 years. So I hope everybody behaves. But, I mean, you're always going to have problems. Doesn't matter where it is. But I think it'd be an unbelievable parade. I'm just going to say, I don't think it's going to be as good as our parade in 94, but it'll be pretty close.
1: Yeah. Awesome perspective. Thanks so much for the time. We love talking to you. Safe flight out here tomorrow, and have a great call on Game 6 coming up this weekend, Eddie.
2: Okay, guys. Thanks.
5: Appreciate you.
1: Eddie Olczyk, he'll be on the call for Sports USA Radio on Sunday night.
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1: Heyo! Canada with the equalizer.
5: Oh, big 78th minute.
1: Yeah.
5: Okay.
1: 1-1 now. 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It must be done on the app. And, boy, that's absolutely huge. Panic mode is now dialed down a little bit here for Canadian soccer fans. Win-lose up next. Paulie says you're never going to see a move like this ever again on Follow the Money. This is VSiN, the Sports Betting Network.

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11: We continue VSiN by the Books, Dave Ross and Jensen Lewis. Let's be honest about it, Jensen. I mean, you and I love baseball, so... You know, we love the 162 that we get throughout the year. We love football the most. It's our national pastime, right? It's the sport that we can't wait to just ingest, whether it's college, the NFL. Once it starts, there's nothing quite like it. The last couple weeks here with the Stanley Cup playoffs and the NBA playoffs have been absolutely riveting. And I didn't know that that would be the case. I mean, Stanley Cup playoffs, I think we expect it every year. NBA, the beginning of the postseason was like, all right. Mm-hmm. And then you get to Wemby and the Spurs and the Knicks. I'm not saying that they're saving Adam Silver in the association,
12: But they should probably put a little thank you note out there to what they've done collectively for the country and how much interest this series has garnered here with the Spurs and the Knicks. Going back to San Antonio for Game 6 tomorrow night, I'm sure Adam Silver, and this should play into your handicap, would love to see the Spurs force a Game 7, force a Game 6, because it's Game 5 with the Knicks up 3-1, to force at least a Game 6 back at the world's most famous arena for many different reasons. They're five-point favorites to do just that. I'm not saying that we're going to have the extender and come in there and make sure we go back to New York for a Game 6. But, Jensen, that is clearly what the league would love to see.
13: Well, sure. But, again, this is not going to be a close game either way in my mind. I think either the Knicks blow them out, this is it, San Antonio can't get off the deck, or this is San Antonio winning by margin. This does feel like that desperation, obviously a season on the line narrative. I don't know how San Antonio gets up, brother. And for selfish reasons, we already have the Knicks at our futures prices mm-hmm. that we do. Hard for me to go against, even at minimum, taking the five and a half, and just kind of looking to see where we are, Dave, just from a numbers perspective. It actually is much more even than I thought it would be. 56% of bets, but 53% of money on the Knicks at plus 5.5. There are still plenty of those around. FanDuel, DraftKings, BetRivers, BetMGM, Fanatics have that. And for what it's worth, the money line is actually setting up more as a pro versus Joe in favor of the Knicks. 42% of bets, but 66% of dollars on the Knicks plus 165. So, again, we know that Steve Mackinnon's finals trend has been what it's been. The winner is going to cover, albeit in Game 4. That did not happen. I'm sure a lot of sports books out there were very excited to get what they got, knowing that it fell one. But I don't know about you, buddy. This feels like a coronation, and I don't think the Knicks want to allow the Spurs any breathing room, especially the monumental nature of the collapse and the way that Game 4 finished heading into what we'll eventually see tomorrow night.
12: That's the sticking point for me, is that when you've got a 29-point second-half lead and you can't close that out, and everybody took their turns and kind of falling down, right? Wemby missing the free throws. De'Aaron Fox, what are you doing? I know you said you had to score, but you could have held the ball. From the coaching side of it, too, there's a lot of blame to go around when you blow a 29-point lead in any game, let alone an NBA final. We'd never seen it before. I don't know that we'll ever see it again. And that's the hard part for me, because I've made this kind of denotation. If you go back to the Western Conference Finals, where OKC clearly waved the flag a couple times in those games when they got down. Like, they would not even have attempted to make the comeback the way the Knicks did. They would just say, all right, I'm going to bench SGA, which they did, not even going to play the fourth quarter, and we're going to get back home, and everything's going to be right when we get back. That is not Mike Brown. That is not this iteration of the Knicks. And they just seem to give you no quarter. You might be beating them, but they're going to play this thing out. And, Jensen, that's what would make me nervy if you're laying the five with the Spurs. How do you kill this team? Nobody's been able to do it. You can beat them. And congratulations, you ended their 13-game losing streak. But you know what they didn't do? They didn't quit. It made you earn every single thing you get. So when I look at that, could the Spurs win tomorrow night and force us back to New York? Yeah. Will they win it by margin? I'd be surprised. They could. But what I do know, if we've been following these trends, it's not because they're going to pull Jalen Brunson. Are they going to pull Cat? Are they going to pull some of these guys to rest them? That is not in their DNA. They're going to play this thing out. Maybe it's the old Tom Thibodeau that's coming out with Mike Brown now as a replacement, that we're going to play all four quarters. But I think that mentality that maybe was established with the previous coach is certainly on the forefront here with these guys. And Jalen Brunson, when he speaks, Jensen, it's like, this is what we expect, man. We don't expect the easy way. We don't expect days off. We're going to go out there and grind this thing out. And if we come out ahead in five, great. I'm sorry, fan base. We'll just have a big old parade back there in New York, and everybody will be happy that it's Knicks in five. I'd rather be on the side of grabbing the five than laying it, just with that mentality that the Knicks have shown here.
13: Yeah, I agree. there's really not much more to discuss on where we are MVP-wise, because I think it's pretty cut and dry that it's going to be Brunson unless Ananobi has like a 40-point you know, outburst, and Brunson is, what, like 4 of 20 from the field. Like, it would have to be so one-sided. And as an extension of why I talked about with you earlier in the week was, most valuable player in my mind is, when you take them away, what is your team like after that? If I take OG Anunoby away, the Knicks are still okay. A leaner, but they're still okay. I take Brunson away, the entire castle falls apart. So it's Wemby or Brunson. If the voters go a different way, I'll be shocked with the body of work that we have at this point. I think the only other way to pivot, David, and we've said this a lot, looking at Opt.AI and a great reason why you should be a VSiN Pro subscriber, is you can kind of leverage some of those plays that, let's say you like Anunoby, but you don't have the monstrosity of a ticket of 45 to 1 before what happened. So at plus 410, to me, he's got to score, what, 30 plus. Like, that's where I would go. Go to the points ladder, 30 or more, 35 or more, something of that nature. Would you be on board with that? Like, that to me feels like you get a couple of bites at the apple instead of leaving it up to the voters, who can be really, you know, drawn away by emotions and looking at the moment.
12: Absolutely. I would say this, and I hope people listened to our show here, because I gave this out after game two, where Cat was almost co-MVP prices with Jalen Brunson. And I mentioned then on the program, you should grab Jalen, especially if you had those big Cat tickets at 22 to 1, 12 to 1, whatever it might be. You could have still gotten Jalen Brunson at plus money before game three, before the venue switched back to the Garden. And now he's odds on. But I'll say this, depending on your book, there is a discrepancy out there in the marketplace, and I want people to be aware of this discrepancy. The Knicks are minus $5 to win the NBA title. You're seeing $1.40 on your screen if you're watching on FanDuel Sports Network. If you go to DraftKings, you can still get Brunson at minus $1.10 to win MVP. So if you didn't listen as when I gave that out here earlier in the week at plus money, at least at DraftKings, you can get him at minus $1.10. And right now, that's at FanDuel at minus $1.40. Shop around. Jensen, I would advocate still to play Brunson MVP at minus $1.10. Yeah. That gets you two bites at the apple here, whether they wrap it up tomorrow night in San Antonio and or a game six back in New York. I think that's a really smart way to handicap this thing. Again, the OG Anunoby, if he goes for 40, yes, that would change things. But because Brunson, as you mentioned, has been such a constant throughout this final, and again, that narrative street of who got you there, and I know it's not supposed to be the playoffs in totality, that still plays into the mentality of the voters. I think Brunson at minus $1.10, you might be stealing money at this point.
13: Yep. One final thought for you on the total. It did open at 218. We're down in many places now, Dave, to 216.5. I am actually seeing 216s in a faraway land. So this is always the ridiculous part when you look at splits. It is one-way traffic on the over, yet the total has come down a point and a half, 2 points. So take that for what it's worth. I would lean towards the under right now. We'll kind of see what happens when we wake up tomorrow and get into the afternoon to see if there is a late push one way or another. But, Dave, if I'm calling my shot right now, I think it's the Knicks. Maybe let's just say it. Knicks in an under, 107-104. I'll say it's closer. All right. I know I talked about, oh, no, I don't think it's going to be one way or another. All right. I'll amend my statement, perhaps the final stand, to try and defend the Alamo one last time by the Spurs. I think the Knicks land that final blow, and they win it by three. Knicks 107, Spurs 104.
12: Yeah, this is not a situation where you want to play with your food if you're the Knicks. If you get the opportunity, I know the story is Madison Square Garden and bring it back to New York. Right? You had the chance to close it out in the Garden. You didn't get it done in Game 3. You have the miraculous comeback in Game 4. I don't think they really care too much about where and when this series ends. If they get the opportunity on Saturday night, they better take care of it, because you know Wembanyama, by the way, who's about plus 350 to win the MVP. If you still think the Spurs are live, clearly he's going to be the MVP on the other side. But I think Jensen and I just gave you a good reason. If you can find $1.10 on Jalen Brunson, that'd be the nice pivot here, because, again, two bites at the apple, no pun intended, for the Knicks to get it done before it shifts back to the Big Apple, if necessary, for a Game 6. This is By the Books on VSiN, the Sports Betting Network.
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28: 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This week's guest was my good friend Ian Fitzsimmons from ESPN. You'll hear my intro of Ian in just a little bit, but we jumped right into Texas Tech, the Red Raiders, and what it means for the sport this year to have Brendan Sorsby eligible to play.
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28: All right, we keep it rolling. I'm fired up to talk to my next guy, Ian Fitzsimmons, ESPN superstar. Every Saturday, catch him ESPN Radio roaming the sidelines. Every once in a while, you'll even see him on television. I was sitting at
1: Stop right there, Tim. They don't want to put this on TV, right? Very often. It's not a ratings grabber, as my wife will tell you. How you been, boss, man? Good to see you.
28: I'm great, man. Just to talk college football, you know, it's funny. Ian Fitzsimmons and I would say last year, we had probably at some point had crossed paths, but last year, Big Ten Media Day, we're talking, my boss, Steve Cohen, is introducing us, and you sit down next to me, we chop it up for like 20, 25 minutes, and then for some reason, I bamboozled you to come on my Saturday tailgate show every Saturday, and I appreciate it. You would go outside. You'd pay bellmen $5 to hold the camera for you. So a debt of gratitude.
1: Five.
28: And the way I'm repaying you is making you talk on my podcast for who knows how long.
1: Hold on. It wasn't five, brother. Trust me. It was a little bit more.
28: We were paying you much more, you know.
1: Yeah, right. Exactly. But I enjoyed the hell out of it, man, because, you know – I think one of my favorite moments probably was joining you before the CFP college football playoff. It's Miami, Texas A&M. And I'm on the field, and we're about, what, 45 minutes to kick, maybe an hour. So the coaches have kind of gone in, and it's the special teams guys that are still kind of left out there, and the wind is howling. And I mean howling. Blowing, you know, 35 miles an hour, and then nothing. And we did a live hit, if you remember. And I mean, we're live with you here on Beeson. And I showed you a clip of a ball going dead center, right, to the uprights. Yeah. And then it goes like 10 yards to the right. I went, hey, if that's an indicator, folks, I'm not telling you. I can't give a pick on this game.
28: Yeah.
1: But look at that. So if you're a quarterback in this wind or if you're a kicker, the under is looking pretty damn tasty right now. And guess what? The under was pretty damn tasty. So that's put one of my finer moments of joining you every Saturday of the last year on Beeson. So there you go.
28: Yeah, it was a blast, man. You would be, I think you were, it was the Oregon-Iowa game that was a slop fest.
1: Raining like a mother.
28: We got you in the rain. So yeah, it was helpful. It was
1: that's
28: definitely helpful.
1: Right there, Tim. I'm out there soaked. Under Armour, rain gear, wind howling, and I'm talking to you for 10 minutes. I'm like, why am I not inside? What am I doing?
28: I don't know. I don't know. That is.
1: That's a friendship. There you go.
28: That is friendship. There's no doubt about it. So I just wanted this to be kind of a free-flowing thing. But look, the big story, obviously, in the sport that you cover, the sport that we talk about, the sport that we love. And look, we gamble on, and I talked about it in the open, and I want to talk about it here with you, is the Brendan Sorsby situation. And, you know, it's a unique deal, right?
1: Hold on, stop right there. Hold on. We don't gamble. Gambling is when you can't afford to pay the wager. Wagering is when you can't afford to pay the wager, right? So it's a massive difference, in my opinion. As an old bookie. And yes, folks, I was a bookie in college. It's gambling is when you can't pay the bet. Wagering is when you can. You and I, we wager. So there you go. It's a difference.
28: I like the distinction. Yeah. So we'll call this the college football wagering podcast.
1: There we go.
28: We need to make that distinction. But you know, I know you've got a lot of connections in the college football world, doing what you do over the years. And you know, you put out a couple of tweets. I know you talked to a couple folks in your radio show on ESPN Radio. I do want this more to be kind of a what is to come, what they are going to be. But just from the folks that you talk to, we're recording this on June 10th, Ian. Do you believe that Brendan Sorsby plays football this fall?
1: No, I still don't. Obviously the NCAA is appealing, and it's black and white. It's like, you and I talked the other night on my show here on ESPN Radio, for people who may have missed it. I used to cover the Texas Rangers, being based in Dallas, Texas, and back then with ESPN Dallas. And when you go to spring training, it's everywhere in the clubhouse. Gamble, you're gone. You go to the Rangers clubhouse or the St. Louis Cardinals, the Cubbies, right? Gamble, you're gone. In the NCAA rule book, it is black and white. Gamble on the sport you play and you're gone. Well, Brendan Sorsby wagered on or gambled. There is a difference, right? But as we just talked about, but many a time on the sport he plays, not only on the sport he plays, but also on the team that he played for. And Pete Rose, all evidence is that he always bet on the Reds to win. All evidence is that Brendan Sorsby bet on the Hoosiers to win when he was a freshman. I don't care. Doesn't matter. The integrity of the game matters. And Texas Tech has gone from, full disclaimer, Joey McGuire, I love him to death. He's a great friend. Matt Dowdy, their SID, is a great friend. Kirby Hocutt, their AD, is a great friend. They have gone from this lovable team on the rise to getting the college football playoff last year, getting waxed by Oregon, but still making it, as not one of the preeminent marquee brands, even though Mike Leach almost had them there, right? I mean, mm-hmm. that close. Now they're despised. And now you have Big 12 ADs, having conference calls going, are we dropping Texas Tech from our schedule? The president of Georgia has already said, President Moorhead, not playing them. We will not schedule them in women's tennis to football. Nebraska said the same thing. Why? Because of this ruling. And that's the outcry. Now, it goes back to what Charlie Baker told us in our college football seminar at ESPN 2 years ago. He told McAfee this, a few months ago. We don't have any power. We have our rules, Tim, but the rules don't matter, because you can go to a local court. And even though it was a University of Houston alum who was a judge, but where is he a judge? In Lubbock County. Where's Texas Tech? Lubbock County, Texas. Where's he have to get reelected? In Lubbock County, Texas. My dad was an appellate court judge, man. Votes matter. So it goes to what's best for the game. And this is one where I never dreamed that we would be talking about this, Tim, where we're allowing a star quarterback who would be a first-round pick, by all accounts, in the supplemental

0: if you don't think that was going to happen, you're nuts, because it would. But you're paying $4 or $5 million now, man, when it comes to college ball. And, you know, right now he's cleared to play, but when it comes, you know, first week in September, I don't know if you agree or disagree, Tim, but I just don't think he's going to be playing college ball. I think the injunction and the outcry for the first time in this case has actually got America siding with the NCAA. And I never damn dreamed that would happen. But this case has got that happening.
1: I mean, it's, yeah, we're
0: and you
1: starting
0: laugh.
1: With...
0: You know I'm right. I mean,
1: I know. I mean, look,
0: answer, by the way. I apologize.
1: It's a podcast. We're allowed to do whatever we want. Ian, this isn't radio. No hard outs. We're good. We're free flowing here. You know, here's my curiosity about this whole situation. And look, I opened up my podcast last week saying, and I'd said it on the Saturday show that you joined this past Saturday. I bet Texas Tech to win the Big 12. I fully anticipated Sorsby not to play. I still think they're the best team in that conference. They don't play BYU. They don't play Utah. They don't play Kansas State. They're going to be a double-digit favorite in every single game.
0: And Will Hammond will be back at some point.
1: You know, and Will Hammond, I think, is a good quarterback. So,
0: but how much did they know about Sorsby coming over and his wagering at Indiana? Because remember, he came from Cincinnati. I didn't hear about it. You know, you and I are pretty damn plugged in when it comes to wagering, right? Had you heard about Sorsby? I hadn't. You hadn't.
1: Nope.
0: Right? If a guy like you, based in Vegas, where the watchdog, and for anybody, by the way, who's going, oh, this is what's the problem with gambling and wagering being legalized, you know, across the country. Shut the hell up. Stop. The reason that this was actually discovered is because wagering is legalized.
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1: I want to take a step back here and talk about this upcoming season, because it's not just Texas Tech. It's a lot of really good football teams. And, you know, for those who don't know you all that well, you're every Saturday, ESPN radio, you're on the sidelines. How many years have you been doing college football now with ESPN?
2: Oh, Lord. Including local or just national? I mean, you go back local, it's now, good God, 25 years. Going back to Alabama, Ohio State, Utah, nationally 16, 17 years, NFL and college. So, yeah, I've done every college football playoff national title game except for the first one. It's been a minute.
1: So let's start with the team that you saw most recently having confetti fall down on their heads, and that would be the Indiana Hoosiers. You know, it's funny. I like to be self-deprecating when I'm wrong, and boy, I didn't think there would be a drop-off from year one to year two, but I did not see 16-0 in a parade and all of this. And, you know, I did a top 12 quarterbacks last year and didn't have Fernando Mendoza on it. And
2: dude,
1: I think he was.
2: No one knew who he was.
1: I mean, I knew who he was.
2: He was a Cal the year before, right?
1: We are degenerate gamblers on this podcast. So, like, we knew Fernando Mendoza.
2: Wagerers.
1: You know, it's funny. Ian, I was thinking back. I actually had the Independence Bowl 2 years ago. It was Fernando Mendoza and Cal versus Texas Tech. And who knew? Those were superstars heading in that direction in Shreveport, Louisiana, and I was freezing my ass off on a Tuesday night in December or whatever it was. But what do you expect this year from Indiana? At this point, you're no longer ever going to be able to get Kurt Cignetti and the Hoosiers on sale.
2: With Josh Duver coming in from TCU, you know, a remarkable get by them. I know Sonny Dykes, head coach TCU, was livid that they weren't able to keep Hoover. But he can sling it. As long as Kurt Cignetti is there, they're a college football playoff team. To repeat, it's so damn difficult, as you know. Whether it's the NFL or college, it's so hard to repeat. Even though, you know, you have your DC back, your OC's back, you know, that the continuity on that staff is remarkable. And Cignetti is just a mad scientist, man. I mean, his attention to detail, it's not about winning the next game. It's about winning the next rep. It's about winning the next lift. It's about winning the next snap. It's about being on time to the next meeting. He is, I think he's gotten tired of the whole Saban thing, right? Where, you know, how much did you learn from Nick Saban? And the story, I think I've told you this before, where, you know, when Kent State, you know, Saban's alma mater, you know, they had an opening, worst job in football. And Nick Saban went to his staff back in 2015, 2016, and said, all right, look, hey, the president of Kent State just called me. He wants a job. One hand went up. It's Kurt Cignetti.
1: Yeah.
2: You know, because I'll tell you, and Saban was like, are you sure? Like, you understand? He's like, yeah, I'm in my 40s, man. I want to be a head coach. I'll take it. He runs to a challenge. He doesn't run away from it. So there's no doubt in my mind that dude right now is finding a way and delivering a message to the new guys that have come in through the portal, buying into his system. Including Josh Hoover, and figure out a way to motivate them as to why everyone is saying they can't do it, and he'll be pitching why they can do it, because that's his attitude. But it's so hard, man, to repeat, especially in a college football playoff system. So I think Oregon is probably one of my front runners. Lanning's going to break through, bro. You and I have talked about this a lot. At some point, It's going to happen. He's going to bust through. And I would, right now, you probably have the odds in front of you. I don't know what Oregon is right now. I'm going to guess probably around plus 700, 800, right?
1: Mm-hmm.
2: Where $100 gets you $700, $800. Oregon would be a good future play. Their D-line. Ooh, look at the guys who came back, man. I mean, Uyunglele would have been at worst a late second, early third round pick at D-end. Comes back. Dante Moore would have been the number two overall pick. Comes back. Why? I have more to learn. That's what he told me. I got to get better. I'm not ready yet. Holy hell, dude. Get ready. If you're asking for a future wager, right, Oregon would probably be my number one. I know that one of your questions, I segued out that way anyway.
1: No. And I was going to get into Oregon because I know you know that program well. And, I mean, they're right there. To your point, 8-1 to win the title. It's kind of close. Yeah, you're right on it. It's Ohio State, Notre Dame, Indiana, Texas, Oregon, Georgia, kind of all in that top tier, if you will, from the futures market. And to your point about the defensive line, and look, I'm not knocking, you know, the backups had to go and get paid big money. Like, you know, the hat I'm wearing right here, Notre Dame spent a good chunk of money on Teon Gray, who left Oregon, and he's going to be a starter for a national championship level team in Notre Dame. And to your point about the depth of this Oregon team. So, you know, Oregon last year, meets their maker in the postseason to Indiana, and just right out of the jump, it was just a hornet's nest. How do they get that taste out of their mouth? And you mentioned the continuity, Ian, with the offensive and defense coordinator in Indiana staying. Will Stein's at Kentucky, Tosh Lupoy's at Cal. So how big are those losses for the Oregon Ducks? Because I do agree, you're kind of nitpicking right now. When you're this good, you're trying to nitpick.
2: Lanning promotes from within.
1: Mm-hmm.
2: You know, he promoted both from within. You know, he brought, you know, he was with Tosh Lupoy at Alabama when Lanning was a grad assistant, right? And then it kind of came up through the ranks together. And then, you know, they were at Georgia, and Lupoy went to the NFL. Who was one of Lanning's first hires? Tosh Lupoy, right? And promoted from within. Will Stein, promoted from within. And then they leave. What's he do? Elevate two of his guys. You know, the tight ends coach and then his linebackers coach. So I'm not worried about that part, because Lanning, that guy, he is Kirby Smart. He is Nick Saban, all wrapped into one, but in his own way, because he's fun to be around, bro. I don't know if you've had the opportunity to go out there, but man, you're around that program. He's been to the Dexter Lake Club. That's all I got to say, right? I mean, how many coaches will admit, right? Bryce Betcher, you know, fourth round pick by the Colts, former captain at Oregon. Yeah, no, I was stunned when I asked him the question about a week ago on my show on ESPN Radio. I was expecting it to be a hard no. Have you been to the Dexter Lake Club? And then, folks, if you ever seen the movie Animal House, you understand what I'm talking about, because it was filmed there in Eugene, Oregon. And yeah, the Dexter Lake Club is where Otis Day and the Knights, right, were performing, and it is a legitimate place. It actually exists. And when you have captains at Oregon going to the Dexter Lake Club, right, just to have a pizza and say they were there and have a cold beer and then go to the actual Dexter Lake, maybe get some sun and have a good time. And, oh, hey, it's hot girls out here in bikinis. Yeah, hey, it's awesome. That's the Dexter Lake, right? And that's Oregon. And it's just different, dude. I mean, they are laid back, but when they got to whip your ass, they don't want to beat you. They want to embarrass you. Well, look at his pregame speeches. Look at his the week-long. They are coming up right now, Tim. He told me this when I was there last summer. The Oregon Ducks, their brain trust, are coming up right now with their mottos for every week before going to play whomever on the road. Like, you remember when they played Michigan a couple years ago? And they just beat the hell out of them.
1: Mm-hmm.
2: And it was, are you not entertained? It was from the movie Gladiator. And they're going to the big house. So it was a Coliseum, right? And Lanning was telling his squad, in the fourth quarter, I want you to look up. And I want you screaming, are you not entertained? Because they're going to be leaving. And we are the ones that are entertained.
1: And as you could hear, Ian, pretty high on the Ducks, and like most of us, not counting out Indiana. Can't do that anymore after what we saw the first 2 years under Kirk Cignetti. More with Ian Fitzsimmons coming up on the other side of the break. We'll continue to talk about the Big Ten. We'll dive into Ohio State and a couple of teams that Ian is curious about, USC and Michigan. Ian is pretty high on Kyle Whittingham being the new head man in Ann Arbor. And what does that mean for Bryce Underwood, a guy that maybe some people threw out a little bit in year number one? So more with Ian Fitzsimmons right here on the VSiN College Football Betting Podcast.
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1: Well, November 7th is going to be an incredible day of college football. You've got LSU taking on Alabama, Notre Dame, Miami, and you've got Oregon and Ohio State in the big, in the shoe. I mean,
2: Honey, hush. We're in June, dude. You get me all cranked up about freaking November.
1: November 7th. I'll be in South Bend. I'm going to be interviewing you from hopefully a bar somewhere in South Bend. I've already got my tickets locked in for that game.
2: I can tell you right now, my bosses will have me Alabama at LSU, guaranteed. I already had Clemson LSU. That's already done.
1: I mean,
2: week two, Oklahoma at Michigan is done. But I can tell you, I mean, Alabama LSU, that's going to – I will be at Paul Raines or Ruffino's, right? Just talking to you, having a po' boy. Come on.
1: Yeah. It's going to be, and I mean, I don't know if they've announced it. We can announce it right now. That'll be big noon kickoff. I mean, the Bear, our buddy, will be in Columbus for Ohio State, Oregon. And right now, I mean, the early line has Oregon as a 6-point dog. And I think that just tells you what is expected of Ohio State this year. Julian Sain is back. Jeremiah Smith is pound for pound. I don't want to put words in your mouth. Pound for pound, best player in the sport.
2: Arthur Smith coming in as a new OC. Patricia's still there.
1: Well, let's get into Arthur Smith, because I asked Bobby Carpenter about Arthur Smith. He seemed excited about it. You like Arthur Smith? You like this hire?
2: Yeah. Come on, man. One, he develops talent. Even at the NFL level, go back to when he was the OC for the Tennessee Titans. Who developed A.J. Brown? It's Arthur Smith. You know, and obviously now A.J. with the Patriots and a Super Bowl champion. But the dude just knows ball, a remarkable, remarkable person. But when it comes to X's and O's, man, he will find what – he doesn't care if he has to throw it 50 times to win a game or run it 8 times to win a game. Doesn't matter. Whatever you don't do well, that's what he's going to come after, if that makes sense. He reminds me of I'm calling – my brother was coaching for the Detroit Lions, now obviously with the Seahawks. And by the way, yes, a Super Bowl champion for the Seahawks. But when my brother was coaching for the Lions, he was there for 6 years, and I did probably 6 or 7 of his games, you know, Another side note, players are just so superstitious. Like Matthew Stafford, when he saw me at a game, like, all right, we're good. Because I was 5-1, right, when I'm calling. And he was always my post-game interview, and he would always take a shot at my brother, right? I mean, you know, the hardest thing to overcome to win a game is having a Fitzsimmons on our damn staff. I mean, Stafford was just – he's the best. But they are so maniacal, right? I mean, they're so crazy as to – you know, the little things they pick up on. But the story is, and this is where Arthur Smith comes in, the week before the Lions are playing the Patriots, and the Patriots, I think Brady was like 38 of 50 for 490-something yards, right? 4 touchdowns, no picks. When they beat the Lions, I think he may have thrown it 14 times, maybe 15 times, and they just ran it right down their throat. Meaning Josh McDaniels, the OC then, was just – whatever you don't do well, we don't care if we throw it 50 times or run it 50 times. Whatever you don't do well defensively, that's what we're coming after. That's Arthur Smith. He doesn't give a damn, and he tells his players, I don't care, Jeremiah Smith, that you're the number one projected overall pick 2 years ago, last year, and again this year, right? I mean, you and I talked about it. Every GM in the NFL I talked to was like, when Jeremiah Smith was a freshman, he'd been number one overall pick. Number one. I mean, 18 years old. Suit him up. Arthur Smith doesn't give a damn. If they don't defend the run well, guess what, Jeremiah? You're blocking your ass off, right? We're going to run it down their throat. If they can't defend it, they have crappy DBs and no pass rush, guess what? We're going to throw it 50 times. Jeremiah, you're going to go get 320 today and three tuds. That's Arthur Smith. And then on the other side, Matt Patricia. Ask Caleb Downs about Patricia. Ask Sonny Styles. Sonny Styles told us at the draft, you and I talked about this, when he sat down with us on our set in Pittsburgh after he got drafted, number one credit, Matt Patricia. He said, eat the biscuit, dude. You know, let's put 20 pounds on you. And you're going to walk down from safety. You're going to be a roaming linebacker. And look at that dude now. He's a bad egg. So Ohio State is going to be a problem. Ain't no doubt. There ain't no doubt about it.
1: All right, there's so many. There's about a billion teams in the Big Ten. You'll be at their media days before we know it.
2: Are you coming?
1: I mean, you paying? I'll come on your dime.
2: Come on, Beeson. What the hell, man? Let's go, dude.
1: We got lucky last year.
2: I thought they came connected last year. Right?
1: We got pampered last year. James Franklin wasn't happy about it, but I was happy that it came to Vegas. All right,
2: it hurt looking me, at the big, I'll tell you that it took years off my life. You saw looking me on that third day, dog. I mean, it was like, can we go home, please?
1: Gotta pace yourself in our city, man. You gotta come. You gotta come to the burbs. Get a good night rest. You know. You got a job to do. That's true. I would now. When you look at the rest of this conference, give me a team or two that you're curious. You know, your antenna's up, whether it be a good thing or a bad thing.
2: USC.
1: Yeah. All right. Go in. Is it good? Is it bad? Where are you at on USC?
2: It's just, I'll give you two. SC first, because, you know, Lincoln Riley, I love him to death. It's taken him longer than I thought it would to build the kind of team that he wants, right? Especially defensively. You know, I mean, he's been knocked to hell, and he's the first one to admit it, right? He should be. You know, his teams defensively have not been able to deliver. I think they're going to be better. And I'll give you another one. Michigan. Cal Whittingham, dude. His teams, they will fight you on the freaking frozen ice in hell. I mean, they don't care. You want to play them on asphalt, but no pads? Let's go. That's wit. Michigan will be a very, very physical football team. And they're that's one of those teams. What's their win total? I don't even know. If it's around 8.5,
1: I think it's 8.5.
2: Take the over. Now, that swing game I'm going to have in week two against Oklahoma, because Boomer Sooner is going to be really good. But Kyle Whittingham, that dude, he's just different. I mean, look how many youths are in the damn NFL right now that played for him, from Cole Bishop on down. I mean, my gosh, he on the defensive side and offensive linemen for that matter. I mean, hell, he just got two freaking offensive linemen going in the first two rounds in the last draft. So I don't think he ever wanted to leave, but I think he did it for Morgan Scally, who he loves to death. It's like a son. And Scally was a coach in waiting. So I would say watch out for Michigan, because knowing Witt as well as I do, that's going to be a damn physical football team. Those are my two.
1: But, you know, you look at the ACC. I know where you work. ESPN obviously has a tie-in with the ACC, and you end up doing a bunch of ACC games. I mean, you know, where are we at in this conference right now? Because, Ian, you know, I like to, you know, SMU, you know, Kevin Jennings is back.
2: Hey,
1: there's excitement.
2: Watch
1: there.
2: Out for Rhett my boy, Lashley. Rhett Lashley. Yeah.
1: Yeah. I mean, you talk about, you know, I'll say this about Rhett Lashley, and he's not doing it for free. I'm sure the Pony faithful are ponying up to keep him there. But Well, I thought he was as good as gone to go back to his alma mater, and he sticks around at SMU. So, you know, when you look at this conference this year,
2: great point.
1: Miami's the favorite, rightfully so. But who do you think is knocking on the door? Is it SMU?
2: You hit it right there.
1: Yeah,
2: dude, they're against Cal. They don't wet the bet against Cal last year, right? In week 13, they're in the CFP back to back years. They're at, what, a 58-yard field goal away in the ACC title game 2 years ago from winning the ACC. And they still were a college football playoff team.
1: All right, when we come back, more with ESPN's Ian Fitzsimmons as we will take a gander at the SEC. LSU, Ole Miss, there's no doubt, the game of the year. And I will just say right now, I think Ian is hoping and will be pleading to his bosses at ESPN that he will be on the sidelines for that game in week 3 of the college football season. Just a reminder, the VSiN College Football Betting Podcast, a new episode or two every single week throughout the off season. 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
20: Coming up on Monday's edition of Money Moves, I'm Dustin Sweetelson. I'll be hanging out with Stormy Bonantoni. And the question is, will we be crowning champions on the ice and on the hardwood? Or will there be previews of Game 7s in the Stanley Cup Final and NBA Finals? 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
1: You know, Phil Steele puts out his magazine. You know, we always read it.
2: College Football Bible.
1: We consume it all, right? And the digital copy's out, and I got it. And his number one surprise team's going to make you happy. It's Alabama. You know,
19: I haven't even gotten it yet. How'd you get yours already? Phil, what the...
1: Well, I paid the extra bucks. I have paid the extra bucks to get the VIP package.
19: I paid my $57. I'm not one of those media guys that wants the freebie, right? Which drives me nuts. All you media folk out there who want the Phil Steele College Football Bible for free, shut the hell up. The guy's got to make a living, man. Just pay for the damn thing, like Tim and I do. Thank you.
1: Well, here's the secret. You got to pay like the $95 and you get the digital copy about a week before. So we feel like, I paid the extra bucks for Phil's thing there. All right. Two more before we let you go. One to tell you about Alabama to make the semifinals plus 550 at a national sports book. And you, as you mentioned, you'll be calling LSU Clemson week one in down in Death Valley. What a year it's going to be. September 19th, Ole Miss hosting LSU. That, to me, is going to be the best atmosphere of all of college football. You going to be there?
19: I hope. Please. That is the number
1: one. It's already
19: one,
1: an ESPN primetime game. I'm going to go ahead and say you're going.
19: Turning the hat around, look, hey, coach, that is the game of the year. The game. Lane Kiffin going back to face Portal Pete from Hammond, Louisiana, right? I mean, Pete Golding. Come on, dude. And everything that's happened, are you kidding me? The library won't be able to hold all the people that are coming in. Boo is already taking reservations, and they're probably booked. I mean, let's go. Put me on the square. Put me in the library. I'll ride the same damn freaking mechanical bull that Jackson Dart was on, but cranking up a couple degrees just to get me there. Let's go. That is the game of the year. Is it not, Tim? That is the game of the year.
1: I look, as much as I would love to say it's Notre Dame, Miami, or Ohio State, Indiana, it's that game. That's college football, right? That's the world we live in right now. Prime time.
19: If I get to sign that game, Tim, I will do a live hit with you on VSiN, riding that damn mechanical bull at the library. If I get that gig.
1: Right now, by the way,
19: I'm writing it down. I'm telling you, I'm in. Live on a bull. We're going to Fat Simmons from ESPN because my is going to get launched and you'll love it.
1: But what should we expect from this LSU team? They bring in Sam Leavitt. You know, it's funny. They're probably loving this Texas Tech stuff because right now they're not the big bad team in the college football. People are forgetting about Lane right now. Basketball coach seems to be helping him out too. But,
19: Imagine LSU right now, right? You got Mulkey, you got Wade, you got Lane.
1: The holy trinity
19: what's
1: of
19: it like,
1: hated coaches.
19: What's it like at a coach's meeting at LSU right now? Are you kidding me? Look, man, they're paying right tackles $4 million to go to LSU. And I'm a boo boy, full disclaimer, I'm from Folsom, Louisiana. I've known, you know, Lane and I have a love-hate relationship, meaning sometimes he loves me and takes a phone call, and most of the time he doesn't, and doesn't even reply to a text message. He's got to win and win big. Win and win big I mean, at worst, CFP semi. Worst case scenario. That's a $40 million plus roster he's got. And they spent that almost the same amount the previous year, right? Those same boosters are kicking back in again. You got rid of Brian Kelly, who was Brian Kelly. Man, when I can't tell you how irate and also motivated that conglomerate of boosters, that the big money guys from LSU. And again, I'm from Folsom, Louisiana. If Lane doesn't get to, at worst, the college football playoff semi, it's a failure. Let that sink in. You know how hard that is?
1: Yeah.
19: Yeah. It's a failure. There you go.
1: That's a lot of pressure, and he knew what he was signing up for,
19: His old squad was 18. I was there, on the field, 18 seconds away from Ole Miss playing for the national championship, a place that he said it couldn't be done, and they were 18 seconds away. If he's not 18 seconds away at LSU, they'll barbecue his crawfish boil.
1: Yeah, I remember going on with my buddy Jimmy Ott in Baton Rouge, and I said, look, Brian Kelly's a hell of a coach. He doesn't love recruiting, and that's not his thing. And
19: he didn't know how to play his names, bro.
1: Now he's an analyst at Memphis, so.
19: Yeah, let that sink in.
1: He's also sitting back on 50 large, which you and I would thoroughly enjoy. I'll be an analyst wherever you want me to be if I'm sitting back on 50 mil of buyout money.
19: I'll become your neighbor.
1: Come on. You'll be living in a different neighborhood. You'll be living next to Fernando Mendoza and Kirk Cousins. You won't be living next to me.
19: Hey, by the way, Raider fans, man, Mendoza, I told you about the one phone call that changed everything when it comes to college football, the Heisman Trophy, the NFL draft. If Bill Musgrave, then the OC, now quarterback coach of the Jets, doesn't get a phone call from longtime NFL quarterback coach David Lee, who is from Miami and knew the Mendoza family, if David Lee doesn't call Musgrave and say, hey, you got to come look at this kid. Because nobody was offering Mendoza. The Miami Hurricanes didn't want him as a preferred walk-on. You know, Florida Atlantic, FIU didn't want him. And David Lee calls Musgrave. Look, for people who haven't heard the story, I'm not creative enough to make this up. David Lee calls Musgrave. Musgrave says, hey, just send me the film. It's like, you need to get on a plane. Well, it's illegal, but just send me the film. The next day, you know what Bill Musgrave was doing?
1: It's on a plane.
19: Going to watch. I just bumped into my best buddy, David Lee. Oh, you happen to be working out this kid named Fernando Mendoza. Oh, my gosh. Smart schools cheat, too. Cal and Bill Musgrave got on a plane, went and watched a private workout. And the next thing you know, he's offering Mendoza, who was going to Yale. And Mendoza told me, quote, end quote, I would have been an undrafted free agent, maybe a 6th, 7th round pick, with a degree from Yale. It's not for one phone call. David Lee to Bill Musgrave. Musgrave offers him on the spot. He says, wait, I might still have to pay. No, son, you're going on a full scholarly. Mendoza goes to Cal, then to Indiana, then he's a Heisman Trophy winner. They win the Natty, and he was the number one overall pick because of one damn phone call from David Lee to Bill Musgrave. Can't make... Yeah, cursed. There you go. I love podcasts. Yep.
1: It's a podcast, baby. It's all good. All right. I already told you my love for Devin Dampier. I love Damon Williams. Give me the quarterback. Don't give me Trinidad Chambliss. Give me the quarterback that you love, Ian.
19: Dante Moore.
1: Okay.
19: I know it's a monster name.
1: Why?
19: It's not a Mendoza coming out of nowhere, but for him to come back when he would have been the number two overall pick, and the reason he came back, as he told me, man, when I was out there in fall camp before last year, I just asked him, we're walking up a tunnel, and I asked him a simple question. What is it about this place? Because it's just different. They hold you accountable. Every rep, you're held accountable. Everything, you are held accountable.
1: Hey, Ian, you're the man. Look forward to hitting you up again, and we'll have you on the tailgate show before we know it.
19: I'll be texting you in about 3 hours about where we're playing tonight, so you know that. That's coming.
1: Ian,
19: wagering,
1: appreciate it, brother.
19: Not gambling. We wager.
1: Man, my guy Ian always makes me laugh. It's wagering. It's not gambling, and I don't know how I convinced him to join me every Saturday on the VSIN College Football Tailgate Show, but he did it, and we did get some pertinent information from him live on the scene. 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
14: All right, we're in the midst of one of the best NBA finals I can remember in my lifetime. Right now it's top five. We'll see if it finishes that way. It's got to go at least six games to be one of the greatest. But Will Hill, Matt Eumanns here, VSiN Prime Time. And Will, I don't think it's hyperbole to say this is one of the greatest NBA finals of all time. We've had two games decided by 1 point. We've had the Spurs in game one blow a 14-point lead. In game two, a 12-point lead. In game four, a 29-point lead. And the largest comeback in NBA finals history. So that's not hyperbole. This could be one of the greatest NBA finals ever. But I think the Spurs need to win game five and 4-6 at the Garden on Saturday night for us to get there. Spurs are five and a half point favorites. Total is 216.5, 217. And you think the Knicks are going to be a tough out on Saturday night?
15: I don't know how you don't. I don't know how you can't think that. Not that I'm sitting here guaranteeing they're going to win, guaranteeing they're going to cover. We don't do that kind of thing, and I'm certainly not saying that. Just having watched this team, and you bring up history and a historic angle, which I like, the historical lens. I totally agree. That comeback the other night, historic. This run by the Knicks, historic. for a team to be a three seed, 53-win team and turn into a juggernaut. I just can't really remember. And this is an all-time great finals. You know, Heat Spurs, one that comes to mind, 2013. Lakers Celtics 2010 went seven. It'd be fun to maybe go through some of these. And, you know, you're a little older than me, but you'll have ones that I didn't see. But this is certainly on a very short list of great NBA Finals, Warriors Cavs in 2016. But this Knicks team is so tough mentally, physically. They've got gutty, you know, gritty players with heart and Alvarado, not just the stars, but they're just such a tough team. I keep using that word, but it's the right word. They're down 30 and they don't blink. You know, they're down 14 game one. They don't blink. They're just always coming at you. They've been great on the road, and they've been great in these closeout games, Matt. That Thursday night in Atlanta, they win the game by 50, the ridiculous, whatever, 80-20 score, whatever it was. Closeout games in Philly and in Cleveland where they could have easily said, hey, we're up 3-0. We'll cash in the chips. You know what? Well, if we win, great. If not, we'll see in game five. The series is over. They don't just come out and win. They come out and just step on your throat and win by 30, 40 points in these closeout games. And just watching the first four games of this series, watching the three games in the regular season between these two teams, seven games, these teams are just about dead even. I trust Brunson to get a bucket more than I trust anyone on the Spurs. And I trust the Knicks coach, Mike Brown, more than I trust the Spurs coach, Mitch Johnson, who, again, you can have him, you can have De'Aaron Fox, you can have all these guys. I think it'll be a close game. Life on the line, Spurs probably winning. What's made this a hard series, Matt, before I throw it back to you, leads have not mattered. These, you know, Spurs are up double digits in all these games. Knicks come back. And home court hasn't mattered. I mean, we're a miracle away, Matt, from the road teams being 4-0 in this series. Very strange.
14: And Spurs 0-2 at home and trying to avoid 0-3 at home on Saturday night. Again, the Spurs blew a 14-point lead in game one, 12-point lead in game two, and then the historic 29-point lead that was blown in game four. Victor Wembanyama had 24 points and 13 rebounds in game four, but he was 2-for-8 from three, 9-for-25 from the field. Jacked up a bunch of bad jumpers in the second half and missed a couple of key free throws when the Knicks were making their comeback. Wembanyama was asked if the Spurs expect to win game five and expect to win this series.
16: Yeah, absolutely. Yeah, everybody knows we're going to do it. But I don't know if I agree with you. I feel like we need to isolate that one game and take it one game at a time. I think it'd be a mistake to waste our energy on different, you know, on multiple games. It's one game at a time.
14: And that's true. You can't look too far ahead. You just got to win Saturday night if you're the Spurs. Now, I want this series to get over 5.5 games. I'd love to see the Knicks win in six. Will, how about this? The Knicks led game four for a total of 54 seconds. That's it. That was all the time they had in the lead in game four. How about this? The Spurs team total was 107.5. They had 76 points at halftime and finished with 106. That's a brutal beat. I got lucky. I bet the game under 216.5, and I can't believe it. It landed on 213, 107, 106. It looked like it was a sure over and had the Knicks on the money line at minus 125. I believe the Knicks are going to win this series. I think it's going to happen in six games. Did you bet the series before it started? Did you have the Knicks on the money line in game four and that historic comeback?
15: I had the Knicks in game four on the money line. A lot of my betting, and I showed you the ticket, and I gave this ticket out last year on Visa, and I gave this bet out, and really kind of a stupid reason looking back. I bet the Spurs at 40-1 last year, the night of the draft lottery, thinking, hey, they got the second pick. There's a good chance they're going to get Giannis. Obviously, that's not the case. It ends up being a good bet anyway. So I've been just playing Knicks plus 1.5 games, Knicks plus the points, just trying to get some of that money back. Guarantee a profit. I've gotten burned enough of these long shots trying to be a tough guy and trying to go for the home run. Where, you know what? I'll just take the double. I'll take half the money. I'll lay down the sacrifice bunt and get some of the money back. So it's been enjoyable, honestly, to be able to just have that ticket, hedge off it, lock in a profit, and enjoy these games more of a fan than a better. And then, you know, anything you bet is just kind of gravy and you're not stressed. And you know how it is. You have these big futures tickets. Yeah, it's a good position to be in, but you're stressed out of your mind thinking about what kind of financial swing is at stake here. So it's been good from that perspective. By the way, were you happy? And look, bets aside, this is, you know, not a betting point, just from a fan standpoint, a human standpoint, I was happy the Knicks won so Josh Hart did not become the new Bill Buckner, because if the Knicks had lost that game and lost that series, to blow that layup uncontested the way he did, man, I would have felt bad for him. That play would have lived in infamy. Thankfully for him and for the Knicks, that's not the case. Did you have the same feeling?
14: You know what? I never tied that to Bill Buckner in my mind, but now that you say that, because, you know, it wasn't a deciding game of the series, but,
15: right.
14: You know, but the Buckner situation.
15: Charles Smith, maybe?
14: Yeah, it's something like that. It would have been something like that. Look, I thought that when Hart missed that layup, that might be what blew the Knicks comeback. I said, he might have just blown it. He might have just blown it. I think, you know, they came all the way back, and he misses a fast break layup, and you think, oh, man, that's going to open the door for the Spurs to actually close out this game. Anyway, Josh Hart had 6 points in that game, 8 rebounds. The stars, Jalen Brunson, 36 points, 7 assists, 5 rebounds, 3 steals, and OG Anunoby, 33 points, and the tip in to win the game, 107-106. The series has been a classic, and I think we're going to get a great game 5. I think the Spurs keep this series alive when we go back to the Garden for game 6. Stanley Cup final.
15: One more thing about that, Matt.
14: Yep.
15: Let me ask you one more thing. I haven't gotten your opinion of this play. Why do you think Fox went for the layup? There's a few different theories. I'm not sure which I buy. One, maybe he didn't know the score. Maybe he thought they were down one. I'm not sure I buy that. The other one, he's missed big free throws in his career. He's been kind of not a bad free throw shooter, but a shaky one, 70, 75%. Maybe he just didn't want to shoot free throws. The other theory I've heard, he got the ball, he saw the hoop, and remember, he's kind of playing on a bad ankle or a high ankle sprain. Maybe he just thought he had more athleticism in him than he did and thought, hey, this is an easy layup, and he was fooled by how close Anunoby could close in on him. What is your theory for why Fox inexplicably went for that layup?
14: I don't think he was thinking about it. We'll talk about that a little bit more. We got some other ground to cover here. We'll get back to the NBA Finals and the Aaron Fox topic in a minute. All right, let's get to the Stanley Cup Final. We go to Game 6 in Las Vegas on Sunday night. Carter Hart is the first goaltender in the history of the NHL to allow 4 or more goals in the first 5 games of a Stanley Cup Final series. He was playing great up until this series. Looks like he's kind of run out of gas. He has not had much time off at all since John Tortorella took over as coach. Hart was the first goaltender to allow 4 or more goals in the first 4 games, and they did it in the 5th game. And the Knights down, facing elimination, going to Game 6 on Sunday night. John Tortorella, the Vegas coach, was asked if he's thinking about going to backup goalie Aiden Hill.
17: Left side standing up.
18: John, did you consider at all going to Aiden Hill in the third period, or was there any conversation
19: you thought about it? That could be the stupidest question I've heard.
14: I guess he's not going to switch goalies. And I don't think that's the dumbest question. Mike Palm, we talked about that at the top of the show tonight. I don't think you switch goalies at the start. But if Carter Hart gets off to a rough start, you got to have Aiden Hill ready to go. Don't forget, Aiden Hill was outstanding when the Golden Knights won the Cup in 2023. Tortorella's guy is Carter Hart, and he wants to stick with him. And pressure's going to be on Hart to play well on Sunday night and force a Game 7. How about this? Tortorella says he's going to leave his clothes in the hotel in Raleigh, North Carolina. That's how confident he is that there's going to be a game.

0: going to win this series. It's going to go the Hurricanes' way. It's been going their way the past couple of games. Will Hill, quick look at the Saturday baseball card. Cam Switler is going to start for the Yankees. He's going to be a favorite, about minus 125 in Toronto. The Dodgers try to tame the first-place White Sox. Yamamoto, minus 200, about a $2 favorite on the south side of Chicago. We got the Rockies and the A's. Game two of the series at the Las Vegas ballpark with a total of 13.5. What jumps out to you on the Saturday card?
1: Looks pretty reasonable price for Schlittler, who's outstanding. I know you have no Judge. Maybe you're getting a little bit of a discount here with the Yankees. I'll go back to the well, though. Ben Rice to draw a walk. Anything plus money to me is good. Drew a couple on Friday night. I think without Judge in the lineup, Rice is going to be a guy teams pitch around more. So Rice to draw a walk looks pretty good. And Yankees at that price with Schlittler on the mound looks like a playable number to me.
0: All right. And as I mentioned, the first-place White Sox, how about that? I haven't said that for a while, middle of June. They're going to try to get the best of the Dodgers again. And will we see slow-pitch softball scores in Vegas over the weekend when the Rockies and A's get together with temperatures of about 108 in Vegas tonight? VSiN, the Sports Betting Network.
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11: We have to wait until tomorrow night to get Game 5 of the NBA Finals, but the wait's going to be worth it. Here at Circa, Spurs are laying 5, total 217. A lot of other books have 5.5, and we go out to the Progressive Guest Line to get more on this game and the series itself as Matt Moore joins the program now. Follow him on X, at HP Basketball, does a great job, senior writer at Action Network. Hey, Matt, thanks for the time today. How are you?
12: Doing well, man. How are you?

0: Doing really well.
1: Good, sir.
0: So how do you think the Spurs recover from that absolute debacle on Wednesday night, and can they get over that loss in time here for a game five tomorrow night?
2: Yeah, I think it's the benefit of being young, right? When you're young, you're like, well, that was weird. That was terrible. That'll never happen again. I mean, bad things don't really happen that much. And then you get older and you're like, oh no, a lot bad things happen a lot in your life. So I think that there's that helps. I think that their messaging too, you know, from Greg Popovich and Miss Johnson and the organizational structure there is going to be like, you move on, you get to the next game. Like, it's good having those situations where you do have this experience for you to lean on, of having the guys that have been there before and have been down in series and it looks so bad and we're able to come back. And I think that the confidence that they've shown in these media sessions isn't so much confidence as it is just like a general approach that the Spurs are going to have, which is you can't do anything about what happened last game. You can only control what happens next. And so I think they'll be in the right place, I think, for this game five. The Knicks might win because they have so much momentum and they're getting so many winning plays from so many players. But I do think the Spurs are going to be ready for game five.
1: Johnson said he believes in Fox and he will be out there in crunch time in the fourth quarter. Do you agree? And are you backing some of his props as a result?
2: Yeah, I mean, they're not going to move off of him. A big thing that people, I think, have gotten confused on is like the value of De'Aaron Fox. And a lot of this is their half-court offense is absolute garbage in this series when he is not on the floor. They cannot create anything, because when you have Stephon Castle, a second-year player, and you have Dylan Harper, a first-year player, you're not going to be able to get the kind of offense that you need to win a possession-by-possession battle in the finals. Their transition attempts have been horrible in the series. So Fox does make an impact, even when he's not creating stuff. However, he has continued to go over his rebounds and assists line. So I'm on, once again, his rebounds and assists over for game five. Over 9.5, it's crazy to me this number is still at this. Even in a disaster game for him in the last game, he still went over this in the previous game. So I'm on De'Aaron Fox over 9.5 rebounds and assists. He playmakes, he creates, he gets the ball whenever there's an opportunity to grab it and get up at the floor. Guys will let him have it so that he can navigate and get up the floor and get them into sets quicker. So De'Aaron Fox over 9.5 rebounds and assists. You don't have to worry about his shooting in that situation. You don't have to worry about him getting blocked at the rim by OG Anunoby. You just have to worry about the rebounds and assists. He will continue to get minutes. If they're benching anybody, it's going to be Stephon Castle. Fox is going to play.
0: Okay, and that's correlated then with the play that you have on Castle as well. You want to bet positive outcomes for Fox, but a negative outcome here for Castle?
2: Yeah, so he's gone over this consistently even when he's got minutes. And Castle's, you know, I think he plays with a lot of aggression, and he's taken on a role that they need in being effective and being able to get to the rim. But in general, he's also been extremely sloppy. His potential assists are there, but I've gone back and watched those possessions, and it's all like, yeah, that could have been an assist if it wasn't a horrible pass, and that really causes the kind of problems that you run into here. His placement isn't great. His reads aren't very good. The Knicks have sent a lot of help on his drives to be able to try and flummox him. You know, I think if you can bet his turnovers over. But if you can't, I think taking the under on his assist, which consistently has gone over, not only in this series but in the playoffs, is a really good look. He is a scorer. He's not a table setter. He will continue to try and get to the rim.
1: After game two, OG was 80-1 to win MVP. I know you like the Spurs and you think it goes back to the Garden. If the Knicks win, who's your MVP?
2: Right now, it's OG Anunoby. I think that there's still value on this. We had a big discussion today on our podcast, Buckets. We talk about betting every day on there. And it's a matter of, yes, the line has moved so much where he's plus 210 consensus in the market. Is that enough? Because Zach Lowe has come out and said he'd vote for OG right now, point blank. You've got the Hoop Collective on ESPN saying they would vote for OG Anunoby right now. He is, I think, should be the favorite going into these games. And even if they get out of game five and there's more of a separation between the game four tip back and game five, I still think OG is going to be able to do it. Anyone who really has paid attention to the series knows Brunson's been extremely inefficient. He's been limited in his effectiveness. They've lost his minutes. And he's just come up with a couple of huge fourth quarters, which matters. It's been great. But I don't know how you make him the MVP based off of that, given what OG has given them. I think there's still actually a little bit of value on Karl Anthony Towns. Everyone thinks I'm nuts. It's 40-1. Only at 40-1 do I like that number. But look, if Towns comes out and has a great game five and they lose and then follows it up with a great game six, and it's asking a lot, if Jalen Brunson will just pass the ball to him, Cat's been awesome in this series. And I still think that there's a possibility for that to be live. But I do think that OG Anunoby right now is the MVP and is still worth betting at plus 210.
1: Strong.
0: Yeah.
1: Strong. How real is it that the Spurs could win, but Wemby gets suspended?
2: That's kind of been the question I've been asking, is like, what if that's the way that this goes? I think it's pretty possible, right? Like, he's not going to put up with the shoving and the and all this stuff, and everyone's making these things so hyper-focused. If you do anything, it shows up in the clips the next day, and everyone's talking about it. I think it's very likely that he winds up picking up that flagrant. I don't know if he's a player that young dealing with this physicality, because now that he's at on the threshold, you know the Knicks are going to double down on trying to get under his skin.
1: Yes.
2: Brunson's going to do it. Hart's going to do it. And OG's going to do it. They will continuously try and get him to commit that mistake. It's not going to surprise me if Victor Wembanyama is, in fact, suspended for Game 6.
0: Mm-hmm. Follow the money here on VSiN, the Sports Betting Network. Our guest, Matt Moore. Follow him on X at HP Basketball, senior writer, Action Network. You mentioned there a great job with the podcast called Buckets as well. So your official plays are Spurs 5.5 for Game 5, Castle under 6.5 assists, Fox over 9.5 rebounds and assists. So then if you win these bets and the Spurs win and overall they make it a Game 6, how do you see the series going beyond this game?
2: I kind of think the Spurs could force a Game 7, and that's where I'm going to want the Knicks. Look, I picked the Knicks in 7 to start the series, so some of it's confirmation bias. But look, if we look at the course of the series, I don't think the Spurs are better, because I think you do have to win these fourth quarters. But look at these leads, 29 in Game 4, 17 in Game 1. It has been an absolute cacophony of bad luck. Now, this is the Knicks in these playoffs, which is everything is going their way. But the Spurs did show they were mortal by breaking the 13-game winning streak in Game 3 and getting that win on the road. They know they can win in New York. It's crazy that they might not win a single game at home. That's a crazy outcome.
0: Yeah.
2: So I think it's entirely possible they can, like I said, I like them to push this to Game 6. And then once you're back at Game 6, now all the pressure's on New York. Now it's all the pressure is on New York. You were up 3-1. You had that amazing Game 4. But now it's 3-2. And if you lose this, you're going to a Game 7 on the road. So I do think that there is a possibility for the Spurs to get this to Game 7. Although at that point, I'm going to love the Knicks, because I think that road teams are now just absolutely killing in these Game 7s lately.
1: When do you expect the Giannis trade?
2: I expect it, if the series ends on Saturday, I think it comes sometime mid-next week. If the series extends to 6 or 7, I think it probably doesn't happen until Monday. I think it's going to happen. I feel confident it'll happen before the draft. The Bucks are going to walk out with a lottery pick for Giannis. If it's not a lottery pick, it'll be for their own picks back from Portland in a complicated three-team trade. But if the Heat deal is the one that everything defaults to, if the complicated three-team deals are tough, because the third team has to have a real reason to want to do it. The other teams want to. We have to trade this player. You have something we want. The third team is always the tricky one, because they're usually less committal. If it goes back to Miami, that's the 13th pick. They need the 13th pick from Miami. I've heard Miami hasn't been as engaged on the workout front, in part because they're not anticipating having the pick. They're doing some workouts, but not as many. It'll be interesting to kind of see how this works out, but I expect the deal to be done on at least before the draft begins.
0: Boy, some of the packages I've seen out there floated as rumors. The one from Miami looks great to me in return. The one from Minnesota I think might look a little bit better. Is there a team that you would lean to right now that he would end up on?
2: I think right now Boston's probably got the best ability, because I do think that there's actual interest from Portland for taking on Jaylen Brown. And if they take on Jaylen Brown and they're willing to send the Bucks picks back to Milwaukee, Milwaukee almost has to take that, because with the new lottery rules, it may be more valuable just to have control of your own assets back than to get a high pick in the future that you're trying to gamble on with Miami's future picks or the Warriors' future picks. So if Boston's able to get Portland committed to taking on Jaylen Brown and sending enough of those assets back to Milwaukee to make the money work and for Milwaukee to be satisfied, I do think Boston would have the best case here. I think Miami is the default option, which is why their offer leaked. The Bucks are leaking that offer to then go around and be like, this is what you have to beat.
0: Awesome stuff, Matt.
1: Excellent.
0: Yeah, as always. Thank you so much for the time. Best of luck with Game 5 and beyond if it comes to that. Thank you.
2: Thanks, guys.
1: The Boston stuff is really heating up.
0: Yeah.
1: In the last couple days. It's getting interesting. And it's awesome. 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There's another one now. Zach Lowe, Tim Bontemps, Brian Windhorst. 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
0: there was a book out there, a national book last night, that still had 3-1 on him. That did not last long.
1: This is a mini stall. It was 80-1 after Game 2.
0: I know it.
1: You'll tell your story about this later in the show.
0: Also, we got to get into some of those the numbers at Polymarket for Giannis, where he could end up, and some of the rumored deals with these teams. And the Opta AI projections are showing one of the biggest edges I can recall for a player prop. Tomorrow night, Game 5 of the NBA Finals. Find out which player that is next year on VSiN.

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12: VSiN. Good to have you on board. Thanks for watching, as always, on YouTube TV, listening on Sirius XM Channel 158, iHeartRadio, TuneIn Radio, or any of our great affiliates across the country. Time now to go out to the Progressive guest line as the great Eddie Elchick joins the program now. He is calling these games for the Cup Final on radio. And, Eddie, great to talk to you again today. Thanks for the time. How are you?
13: I'm well, Mitch and Paulie. Nice to be with you. Thanks for having me.
12: Yeah. Yes, so sir. We played this audio to begin the show, and we want to play it for you because you have not heard it yet. This was last night after the game, a quick back and forth with the reporter and Torts about possibly making the move at goalie. Here you go.
14: John, did you consider at all going to Aiden Hill in the third period, or was there any conversation?
15: Oh, about Christ, that could be the stupidest question I've heard.
12: Short and sweet to the point. What are your thoughts on that?
13: When I heard the question coming out, I figured that it would be something pretty quick and take a shot at whoever asked that question. I would probably, in that setting, I probably would have responded in a similar fashion. Now, if the question was, did you think about changing the momentum after the second period to start the third period, did you consider putting Aiden Hill in? I took it as, getting him out of there and trying to, get Hill in there sometime during the third period. I would have not. I mean, would I have considered maybe the start of the third period or maybe when the game got out of hand? Yeah, possibly. But I know what his numbers are. It's been that kind of a series. I don't think anybody, I was on with you guys right when we were starting the series and felt like it would be a lower scoring type of series. And I think most hockey people kind of felt the same way, and it hasn't been that way. So sometimes you got to ride, you got to ride the long shots. You got to ride, the over train, and that's what's happened here. So, I get what Torts was feeling and what he said, but, everybody's got a job to do. And if you feel it's the right question, you ask it and you're going to get an answer. You better be prepared what it might be.
15: He was fired up. He didn't stop there as well. He guaranteed they win game six and we go seven in Carolina. Mm-hmm. Do you agree with him?
13: Well, I thought it was going to be a long series, right? I was with you guys and I felt, people were saying, Carolina in five, and, some people thought that it might be a very quick series considering what they had done in the Eastern Conference with only losing one game. So here we are, Vegas, all they have to do is hold home ice, Pauly, and head back for a game seven. So I would not be surprised to see us go back. I would lean more yes than no, that the series goes to a game seven, but the lack of predictability in this series has just been, when you think a team has got somebody right where they want them, the other team has that courage and that ability to be able to get right back in it. The one thing I will say, and again, I know we've only played five games, and maybe we chat after the cup final is over, but I thought that the series changed in game two, 9 minutes left to go in the game. Golden Knights have a 2-0 lead. They win a defensive zone faceoff, and Rasmus Anderson, instead of just skating the puck out or pushing it around the boards on his forehand, he tries to come back the other way, and Logan Stankoven staying right there, and he steals it, and he banks it in, and it's a 2-1 game. And that was the game they eventually won in overtime, because we had, four goals the last 8 or 9 minutes of that third period of game two, and then Jarvis won it on the power play in overtime. But that, to me, is where I thought that the series changed, because Vegas, they were getting nothing, that being Carolina, Mitch and Pauly. They only had five shots on goal in the second period of that game two, and Vegas did a good job the first 10 minutes of that second period of game the third period of game two, and then all of a sudden one mistake and Carolina had all the momentum. So to this point, I think that series, you look at defining plays and moments and what have you, and I know Jordan Staal has been unbelievable, but I just look at that one specific play where Carolina got back in the series, and here they are, only one win away from going to the cup, winning the Stanley Cup.
12: Yeah, follow the money here on VSiN, the Sports Betting Network. Our guest, the great Eddie Olczyk, he's calling the games, by the way, on Sports USA Radio. He's going to be out here for Game 6 in Las Vegas as well with the call there. So you mentioned Jordan Staal. He is 54% at Pauly Market, odds on to win it there, and at pretty much every other national book as well to win the Conn Smythe. I mean, do you agree with the current market there? Does he win the award eventually, Eddie?
13: If they win, regardless if he gets another goal or not, you look at the names that he has put himself with to be in the same graphic on television, or us talking about it on radio, or us talking about it here. It's just been incredible things that he's been able to do the first five games of these Stanley Cup Finals. So if nothing really goofy or crazy happens, I could see it happening for sure. Now, if the guy goes and gets another goal in game six, I mean, maybe you know, has another two-goal game, maybe it doesn't matter what ends up happening. You know, do I think, does it matter who wins has something to do with the award? I think a little bit, but we have seen it. I remember doing radio back in, I think it was in 03 when, I think it was J.S. Giguere of the Anaheim Ducks got the MVP, and the Devils ended up winning the Stanley Cup final in seven games. So it does happen. So if he does, Mitch, if he does get a couple more goals and Carolina finds its way winning, I would say, you know, absolutely. Now, if Mitch Marner has a game and a half tomorrow, Sunday night in Vegas, and can somehow be on the end of something positive for Vegas and win it in game seven there, and he's right in the middle of the score sheet, then all of a sudden I think it becomes a coin flip, and we'll see how it happens. But yes, Jordan Staal certainly at the front of the line.
15: You were on the 1994 Rangers that won the Stanley Cup and ended the long drought. They hadn't won it since 1940. You know,
13: 54 years, Paulie.
15: I know. So what do you think? tell us what Knick fans are going through, and going back to that, because you did it, and now it can happen with another team in New York. And also, do you think the fans are going to behave if they can close this out?
13: Yeah. I would say ironic, but took the Rangers, you know, half of the tenant at MSG, took them 54 years, took us 54 years to win a Stanley Cup, and now the Knicks are on the verge of 53 years, you know, Knick fans waiting. And I tell people all the time, and I'm, you know, look, I was a very small part of that team in New York, and it was awesome, and I'm glad we were able to bring it to the city and Ranger fans, most importantly. But I tell people all the time in New York, or even friends of mine, I go, I'm a Cubs fan. We had to wait 108 years. So, yes. I mean, 54 years isn't that long, really, when you really think about it. I mean, I hope, you know, I know Knick fans will, if they do it, I think they are going to end up going back for game six. I do believe that. I think if anything gets out of hand, it's not going to be, you know, it's not going to be the true Knick fans. And I hope that everything, look, I hope they celebrate. I hope they have a great time. They're going to have an unbelievable parade if they can somehow find a way to finish things off. I mean, we back in 94, you know, we had a 3-1 lead going home.
15: Right.
13: And we fell behind. I think it was 3-0 in game five. We came back. We made it a game. Didn't play well. We lost. We had to fly all the way back to Vancouver. We played the worst game of the year, I think, in Vancouver. We got our heads handed to us. The only saving grace was being tied 3-3. We had 2 days off in between game six and game seven. We eventually won that by one goal and win the Stanley Cup for the first time in 54 years. So I hope everybody behaves. But, I mean, you're always going to have problems. Doesn't matter where it is. But I think it'd be an unbelievable parade. I'm just going to say, I don't think it's going to be as good as our parade in 94, but it'll be pretty close.
12: Yeah. Awesome perspective. Thanks so much for the time. We love talking to you. Safe flight out here tomorrow, and have a great call on game six coming up this weekend, Eddie.
13: Okay, guys. Thanks.
15: Appreciate you.
12: Eddie Olczyk, he'll be on the call for Sports USA Radio on Sunday night.
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12: Hey-o! Canada with the equalizer.
15: Oh, big 78th minute.
12: Yeah,
15: okay.
12: 1-1 now. And by the way, when you sign up at Pauly Market, make sure you remember this. 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It must be done when you use that code BUZZ, B-U-Z-Z, to get $50. It must be done on the app. And, boy, that's absolutely huge. Panic mode is now dialed down a little bit here for Canadian soccer fans. Win-lose up next. Paulie says you're never going to see a move like this ever again on Follow the Money. This is VSiN, the Sports Betting Network.

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8: We continue VSiN by the Books, Dave Ross and Jensen Lewis. Let's be honest about it, Jensen. I mean, you and I love baseball, so, you know, we love the 162 that we get throughout the year. We love football the most. It's our national pastime, right? It's the sport that we can't wait to just ingest, whether it's college, the NFL, once it starts, there's nothing quite like it. The last couple weeks here with Stanley Cup playoffs and the NBA playoffs have been absolutely riveting. And I didn't know that that would be the case. I mean, Stanley Cup playoffs, I think we expect it every year. NBA, the beginning of the postseason was like, all right. Mm-hmm. And then you get to Wemby and the Spurs and the Knicks. I'm not saying that they're saving Adam Silver in the association,
12: But they should probably put a little thank you note out there to what they've done collectively for the country and how much interest this series has garnered here with the Spurs and the Knicks. Going back to San Antonio for Game 6 tomorrow night, I'm sure Adam Silver, and this should play into your handicap, would love to see the Spurs force a Game 7, force a Game 6, because it's Game 5 with the Knicks up 3-1, to force at least a Game 6 back at the world's most famous arena for many different reasons. They're five-point favorites to do just that. I'm not saying that we're going to have the extender and come in there and make sure we go back to New York for a Game 6, but, Jensen, that is clearly what the league would love to see.
9: But, again, this is not going to be a close game either way in my mind. I think either the Knicks blow them out, this is it, San Antonio can't get off the deck, or this is San Antonio winning by margin. This does feel like that desperation, obviously a season on the line narrative. I don't know how San Antonio gets up, brother. And for selfish reasons, we already have the Knicks at our futures prices that we do. Hard for me to go against, even at minimum, taking the five and a half, and just kind of looking to see where we are, Dave, just from a numbers perspective. It actually is much more even than I thought it would be. 56% of bets, but 53% of money on the Knicks at plus 5.5. There are still plenty of those around FanDuel, DraftKings, BetRivers, BetMGM, Fanatics have that. And for what it's worth, the money line is actually setting up more as a pro versus Joe in favor of the Knicks. 42% of bets, but 66% of dollars on the Knicks plus 165. So, again, we know that Steve Mackinnon's finals trend has been what it's been. The winner is going to cover, albeit in Game 4. That did not happen. I'm sure a lot of sports books out there were very excited to get what they got, knowing that it fell one. But I don't know about you, buddy. This feels like a coronation, and I don't think the Knicks want to allow the Spurs any breathing room, especially the monumental nature of the collapse and the way that Game 4 finished heading into what we'll eventually see tomorrow night.
12: That's the sticking point for me, is that when you've got a 29-point second-half lead and you can't close that out, and everybody took their turns and kind of falling down, right? Wemby missing the free throws. De'Aaron Fox, what are you doing? I know you said you had to score, but you could have held the ball. From the coaching side of it, too, there's a lot of blame to go around when you blow a 29-point lead in any game, let alone an NBA final. We'd never seen it before. I don't know that we'll ever see it again. And that's the hard part for me, because I've made this kind of denotation. If you go back to the Western Conference Finals, where OKC clearly waved the flag a couple times in those games when they got down. Like, they would not even have attempted to make the comeback the way the Knicks did. They would just say, all right, I'm going to bench SGA, which they did, not even going to play the fourth quarter, and we're going to get back home, and everything's going to be right when we get back. That is not Mike Brown. That is not this iteration of the Knicks. And they just seem to give you no quarter. You might be beating them, but they're going to play this thing out. And, Jensen, that's what would make me nervy if you're laying the five with the Spurs. How do you kill this team? Nobody's been able to do it. You can beat them. And congratulations, you ended their 13-game losing streak. But you know what they didn't do? They didn't quit. It made you earn every single thing you get. So when I look at that, could the Spurs win tomorrow night and force us back to New York? Yeah. Will they win it by margin? I'd be surprised. They could. But what I do know, if we've been following these trends, it's not because they're going to pull Jalen Brunson. Are they going to pull Cat? Are they going to pull some of these guys to rest them? That is not in their DNA. They're going to play this thing out. Maybe it's the old Tom Thibodeau that's coming out with Mike Brown now as a replacement, that we're going to play all four quarters. But I think that mentality that maybe was established with the previous coach is certainly on the forefront here with these guys. And Jalen Brunson, when he speaks, Jensen, it's like, this is what we expect, man. We don't expect the easy way. We don't expect days off. We're going to go out there and grind this thing out. And if we come out ahead in five, great. I'm sorry, fan base. We'll just have a big old parade back there in New York, and everybody will be happy that it's Knicks in five. I'd rather be on the side of grabbing the five than laying it, just with that mentality that the Knicks have shown here.
9: Yeah, I agree. there's really not much more to discuss on where we are MVP-wise, because I think it's pretty cut and dry that it's going to be Brunson unless Ananobi has like a 40-point
13: you know, outburst, and Brunson is, what, like 4 of 20 from the field. Like, it would have to be so one-sided. And as an extension of why I talked about with you earlier in the week was, most valuable player in my mind is, when you take them away, what is your team like after that? If I take OG Anunoby away, the Knicks are still okay. A leaner, but they're still okay. I take Brunson away, the entire castle falls apart. So it's Wemby or Brunson. If the voters go a different way, I'll be shocked with the body of work that we have at this point. I think the only other way to pivot, Dave, and we've said this a lot, looking at OptAI and a great reason why you should be a VSiN Pro subscriber, is you can kind of leverage some of those plays that, let's say you like Anunoby, but you don't have the monstrosity of a ticket of 45-1 before what happened. So at plus 410, to me, he's got to score, what, 30-plus. Like, that's where I would go. Go to the points ladder, 30 or more, 35 or more, something of that nature. Would you be on board with that? Like, that to me feels like you get a couple of bites at the apple instead of leaving it up to the voters, who can be really, you know, drawn away by emotions and looking at the moment.
12: Absolutely. I would say this, and I hope people listened to our show here, because I gave this out after game two, where Cat was almost co-MVP prices with Jalen Brunson. And I mentioned then on the program, you should grab Jalen, especially if you had those big Cat tickets at 22-1, 12-1, whatever it might be. You could have still gotten Jalen Brunson at plus money before game three, before the venue switched back to the Garden. And now he's odds on. But I'll say this, depending on your book, there is a discrepancy out there in the marketplace, and I want people to be aware of this discrepancy. The Knicks are minus $5 to win the NBA title. You're seeing $1.40 on your screen if you're watching on FanDuel Sports Network. If you go to DraftKings, you can still get Brunson at minus $1.10 to win MVP. So if you didn't listen as when I gave that out here earlier in the week at plus money, at least at DraftKings, you can get him at minus $1.10. And right now, that's at FanDuel at minus $1.40. Shop around. Jensen, I would advocate still to play Brunson MVP at minus $1.10. Yep. That gets you two bites at the apple here, whether they wrap it up tomorrow night in San Antonio and or a game six back in New York. I think that's a really smart way to handicap this thing. Again, the OG Anunoby, if he goes for 40, yes, that would change things. But because Brunson, as you mentioned, has been such a constant throughout this final, and again, that narrative street of who got you there, and I know it's not supposed to be the playoffs in totality, that still plays into the mentality of the voters. I think Brunson at minus $1.10, you might be stealing money at this point.
13: Yep. One final thought for you on the total. It did open at 218. We're down in many places now, Dave, to 216.5. I am actually seeing 216s in a faraway land. So this is always the ridiculous part when you look at splits. It is one-way traffic on the over, yet the total has come down a point and a half, 2 points. So take that for what it's worth. I would lean towards the under right now. We'll kind of see what happens when we wake up tomorrow and get into the afternoon to see if there is a late push one way or another. But, Dave, if I'm calling my shot right now, I think it's the Knicks. Maybe let's just say it. Knicks in an under, 107-104. I'll say it's closer. All right. I know I talked about, oh, no, I don't think it's going to be one way or another. All right. I'll amend my statement, perhaps the final stand, to try and defend the Alamo one last time by the Spurs. I think the Knicks land that final blow, and they win it by three. Knicks 107, Spurs 104.
12: Yeah, this is not a situation where you want to play with your food if you're the Knicks. If you get the opportunity, I know the story is Madison Square Garden and bring it back to New York. Right? You had the chance to close it out in the Garden. You didn't get it done in Game 3. You have the miraculous comeback in Game 4. I don't think they really care too much about where and when this series ends. If they get the opportunity on Saturday night, they better take care of it, because you know Wembanyama, by the way, who's about plus 350 to win the MVP. If you still think the Spurs are live, clearly he's going to be the MVP on the other side. But I think Jensen and I just gave you a good reason. If you can find $1.10 on Jalen Brunson, that'd be the nice pivot here, because, again, two bites at the apple, no pun intended, for the Knicks to get it done before it shifts back to the Big Apple, if necessary, for a Game 6. This is By the Books on VSiN, the Sports Betting Network.
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24: All right, we keep it rolling. I'm fired up to talk to my next guy, Ian Fitzsimmons, ESPN superstar. Every Saturday, catch him ESPN Radio, roaming the sidelines. Every once in a while, you'll even see him on television. I was sitting at
1: Stop right there, Tim. They don't want to put this on TV, right, very often. It's not a ratings grabber, as my wife will tell you. How you been, boss, man? Good to see you.
24: I'm great, man. Just to talk college football, you know, it's funny. Ian Fitzsimmons and I would say last year, we had probably at some point had crossed paths, but last year, Big Ten Media Day, we're talking, my boss, Steve Cohen, is introducing us, and you sit down next to me, we chop it up for like 20, 25 minutes, and then for some reason, I bamboozled you to come on my Saturday tailgate show every Saturday, and I appreciate it. You would go outside. You'd pay Bellmen $5 to hold the camera for you. So a debt of gratitude.
1: Five.
24: And the way I'm repaying you is making you talk on my podcast for who knows how long.
1: Hold on. It wasn't five, brother. Trust me. It was a little bit more.
24: We were paying you much more, you know.
1: Yeah, right. Exactly. But I enjoyed the hell out of it, man, because, you know – I think one of my favorite moments probably was joining you before the CFP college football playoff. It's Miami, Texas A&M. And I'm on the field, and we're about, 45 minutes to kick, maybe an hour. So the coaches have kind of gone in, and it's the special teams guys that are still kind of left out there, and the wind is howling. And I mean howling. Blowing, 35 miles an hour, and then nothing. And we did a live hit, if you remember. And I mean, we're live with you here on Beeson. And I showed you a clip of a ball going dead center, right, to the uprights. Yeah. And then it goes like 10 yards to the right. I went, hey, if that's an indicator, folks, I'm not telling you. I can't give a pick on this game.
24: Yeah.
1: But look at that. So if you're a quarterback in this wind or if you're a kicker, the under is looking pretty damn tasty right now. And guess what? The under was pretty damn tasty. So that's one of my finer moments of joining you every Saturday of the last year on Beeson. So there you go.
24: Yeah, it was a blast, man. You would be, I think you were, it was the Oregon-Iowa game that was a slop fest.
1: Raining like a mother.
24: We got you in the rain. So yeah, it was helpful. It was
1: that's
24: definitely helpful.
1: Right there, Tim. I'm out there soaked. Under Armour, rain gear, wind howling, and I'm talking to you for 10 minutes. I'm like, why am I not inside? What am I doing?
24: I don't know. I don't know. That's
1: a friendship. There you go.
24: That is friendship. There's no doubt about it. So I just wanted this to be kind of a free-flowing thing. But look, the big story, obviously, in the sport that you cover, the sport that we talk about, the sport that we love. And look, we gamble on, and I talked about it in the open, and I want to talk about it here with you, is the Brendan Sorsby situation. And, you know, it's a unique
1: deal,
24: right?
1: Hold on, stop right there. Hold on. We don't gamble. Gambling is when you can't afford to pay the wager. Wagering is when you can't afford to pay the wager, right? So it's a massive difference, in my opinion. As an old bookie. And yes, folks, I was a bookie in college. It's gambling is when you can't pay the bet. Wagering is when you can. You and I, we wager. So there you go. It's a difference.
24: I like the distinction. Yes. So we'll call this the college football wagering podcast.
1: There we go.
24: We need to make that distinction. But you know, I know you've got a lot of connections in the college football world, doing what you do over the years. And you put out a couple of tweets. I know you talked to a couple folks in your radio show on ESPN Radio. I do want this more to be kind of a what is to come, what they are going to be. But just from the folks that you talk to, we're recording this on June 10th, Ian.
2: Do you believe that Brendan Sorsby plays football this fall?
1: No, I still don't. Obviously the NCAA is appealing, and it's black and white. It's like you and I talked the other night on my show here on ESPN Radio. For people who may have missed it, I used to cover the Texas Rangers. Being based in Dallas, Texas, and back then with ESPN Dallas. And when you go to spring training, it's everywhere in the clubhouse. Gamble, you're gone. You go to the Rangers clubhouse or the St. Louis Cardinals, the Cubbies, right? Gamble, you're gone. In the NCAA rule book, it is black and white. Gamble on the sport you play and you're gone. Well, Brendan Sorsby wagered on or gambled. There is a difference, right? But as we just talked about, but yeah, many a time on the sport he plays, not only on the sport he plays, but also on the team that he played for. And Pete Rose, all evidence is that he always bet on the Reds to win. All evidence is that Brendan Sorsby bet on the Hoosiers to win when he was a freshman. I don't care. Doesn't matter. The integrity of the game matters. And Texas Tech has gone from, full disclaimer, Joey McGuire, I love him to death. He's a great friend. Matt Dowdy, their SID, is a great friend. Kirby Hocutt, their AD, is a great friend. They have gone from this lovable team on the rise to getting the college football playoff last year, getting waxed by Oregon, but still making it, as not one of the preeminent marquee brands, even though Mike Leach almost had them there, right? I mean, mm-hmm. that close. Now they're despised. And now you have Big 12 ADs, having conference calls going, are we dropping Texas Tech from our schedule? The president of Georgia has already said, President Moorhead, not playing them. We will not schedule them in women's tennis to football. Nebraska has said the same thing. Why? Because of this ruling. And that's the outcry. Now, it goes back to what Charlie Baker told us in our college football seminar at ESPN 2 years ago. He told McAfee this, a few months ago. We don't have any power. We have our rules, Tim, but the rules don't matter because you can go to a local court. And even though it was a University of Houston alum who was a judge, but where is he a judge? In Lubbock County. Where's Texas Tech? Lubbock County, Texas. Where does he have to get reelected? In Lubbock County, Texas. My dad was an appellate court judge, man. Votes matter. So it goes to what's best for the game. And this is one where I never dreamed that we would be talking about this, Tim, where we're allowing a star quarterback who would be a first-round pick, by all accounts, in the supplemental draft. I'm not talking about next year, because as you and I have talked about many a time, you really don't know what's going to happen when it comes to the most important position in football. Look at Lenore Sellers, Kate Klubnik, Garrett Nussmeier. We can go on down the list, right? Dante Moore, chose to go back to school. Lenore Sellers chose to go back to school. But you're talking about quarterback, you just don't know. So when it comes to potential, Sorsby has so much potential. If you don't think someone's going to put a first-round pick bid in on Sorsby in the supplemental draft, if you don't think that was going to happen, you're nuts, because it would. But you're paying $4 or $5 million now, man, when it comes to college ball. And, right now he's clear to play, but when it comes, first week in September, I don't know if you agree or disagree, Tim, but I just don't think he's going to be playing college ball. I think the injunction and the outcry for the first time in this case has actually got America siding with the NCAA. And I never damn dreamed that would happen. But this case has got that happening.
2: I mean, it's, yeah. We're
1: and you laugh. You know I'm right. I mean,
2: I know. I mean, look,
1: that was a long answer, by the way. I apologize.

0: about Sorsby coming over and his wagering in at Indiana? Because remember, he came from Cincinnati. I didn't hear about it. You know, you and I are pretty damn plugged in when it comes to wagering, right? Had you heard about Sorsby? I hadn't. You hadn't.
1: Nope.
0: Right? And if a guy like you, based in Vegas, where the watchdog, and for anybody, by the way, who's going, oh, this is what's the problem with gambling or wagering being legalized, you know, across the country. Shut the hell up. Stop. 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
1: I want to take a step back here and talk about this upcoming season, because it's not just Texas Tech. It's a lot of really good football teams. And, you know, for those who don't know you all that well, you're every Saturday ESPN radio. You're on the sidelines. How many years have you been doing college football now with ESPN?
0: Oh, Lord. Including local or just national? I mean, you go back local, it's now, good God, 25 years. Going back to Alabama, Ohio State, Utah, nationally 16, 17 years, NFL and college. So, yeah, I've done every college football playoff national title game except for the first one. It's been a minute.
1: So let's start with the team that you saw most recently having confetti fall down on their heads, and that would be the Indiana Hoosiers. You know, it's funny. I like to be

0: self-deprecating when I'm wrong, and boy, I didn't think there would be a drop-off from year one to year two, but I did not see 16-0 and a parade and all of this. And, you know, I did a top 12 quarterbacks last year and didn't have Fernando Mendoza on it. And
1: dude,
0: I think he was
1: no one knew who he was.
0: I mean, I knew who he was.
1: He was a Cal the year before, right?
0: We are degenerate gamblers on this podcast, so like we knew Fernando Mendoza.
1: Wagerers.
0: You know, it's funny. You know, it's funny, Ian. I was thinking back. I actually had the Independence Bowl 2 years ago. It was Fernando Mendoza and Cal versus Texas Tech. And who knew? Those were superstars heading in that direction in Shreveport, Louisiana, when I was freezing my ass off on a Tuesday night in December or whatever it was. But what do you expect this year from Indiana? At this point, you're no longer ever going to be able to get Kurt Cignetti and the Hoosiers on sale.
2: With Josh Hoover coming in from TCU, you know, a remarkable get by them. I know Sonny Dykes, head coach TC, was livid that they weren't able to keep Hoover. But he can sling it. As long as Kurt Cignetti is there, they're a college football playoff team. To repeat, it's so damn difficult, as you know. Whether it's the NFL or college, it's so hard to repeat. Even though, you know, you have your DC back, your OC's back, you know, that the continuity on that staff is remarkable. And Cignetti is just a mad scientist, man. I mean, his attention to detail, it's not about winning the next game. It's about winning the next rep. It's about winning the next lift. It's about winning the next snap. It's about being on time to the next meeting. I think he's gotten tired of the whole Saban thing, right? Where, you know, how much did you learn from Nick Saban? And the story, I think I've told you this before, where, you know, when Kent State, you know, Saban's alma mater, you know, they had an opening, worst job in football. And Nick Saban went to his staff back in 2015, 2016, and said, all right, look, hey, the president of Kent State just called me. He wants a job. One hand went up. Kurt Cignetti.
1: Yeah.
2: You know, so I'll take it. And Saban was like, are you sure? Like, you understand? He's like, yeah, I'm in my 40s, man. I want to be a head coach. I'll take it. He runs to a challenge. He doesn't run away from it. So there's no doubt in my mind that dude right now is finding a way and delivering a message to the new guys that have come in through the portal, buying into his system. Including Josh Hoover, and figure out a way to motivate them as to why everyone is saying they can't do it, and he'll be pitching why they can do it, because that's his attitude. But it's so hard, man, to repeat, especially in a college football playoff system. So I think Oregon is probably one of my front runners. Lanning's going to break through, bro. You and I have talked about this a lot. At some point, it's going to happen. He's going to bust through. And I would, right now, you probably have the odds in front of you. I don't know what Oregon is right now. I'm going to guess probably around plus 700-800, right?
0: Mm-hmm.
2: Yep. Where $100 gets you $700-800. Oregon would be a good future play. Their D line. Look at the guys who came back, man. I mean, Uyunglele would have been at worst a late second, early third round pick at D end. Comes back. Dante Moore would have been the number two overall pick. Comes back. Why? I have more to learn. That's what he told me. I got to get better. I'm not ready yet. Holy hell, dude. Get ready. If you're asking for a future wager, right, Oregon would probably be my number one. I know that wasn't your question, I segued out that way anyway.
0: No. And I was going to get into Oregon because I know you know that program well. And, I mean, they're right there. To your point, 8-1 to win the title. Yeah, you're right on it. It's Ohio State, Notre Dame, Indiana, Texas, Oregon, Georgia, kind of all in that top tier, if you will, from the futures market. And to your point about the defensive line, And look, I'm not knocking, you know, these, the backups had to go and get paid big money. Like, you know, the hat I'm wearing right here, Notre Dame spent a good chunk of money on Teon Gray, who left Oregon, and he's going to be a starter for a national championship level team in Notre Dame. And it, to your point about the depth of this Oregon team. So, you know, Oregon last year, you know, meets their maker in the postseason to Indiana, and just right out of the jump, it was just a hornet's nest. You know, how do they get that taste out of their mouth? And you mentioned the continuity, Ian, with the offensive and defense coordinator in Indiana staying. Will Stein's at Kentucky, Tosh Lupoy's at Cal. So how big are those losses for the Oregon Ducks? Because I do agree, you're kind of nitpicking right now. When you're this good, you're trying to nitpick.
2: Lanning promotes from within.
0: Mm-hmm.
2: You know, he promoted both from within. You know, he brought, you know, he was with Tosh Lupoy at Alabama when Lanning was a grad assistant, right? And then it kind of came up through the ranks together. And then, you know, they were at Georgia, and Lupoy went to the NFL. Who was one of Lanning's first hires? Tosh Lupoy, right? And promoted from within. Will Stein, promoted from within. And then they leave. What's he do? Elevate two of his guys, you know, tight ends coach and then his linebackers coach. So I'm not worried about that part, because Lanning, that guy, he is Kirby smart. He is Nick Saban, all wrapped into one, but in his own way, because he's fun to be around, bro. I don't know if you've had the opportunity to go out there, but man, you're around that program. He's been to the Dexter Lake Club. That's all I got to say, right? I mean, how many coaches will admit, right? Bryce Betcher, you know, fourth round pick by the Colts, former captain at Oregon. Yeah, no, I was stunned when I asked him the question about a week ago on my show on ESPN Radio. I was expecting it to be a hard no. Have you been to the Dexter Lake Club? And then, folks, have you ever seen the movie Animal House? You understand what I'm talking about, because it was filmed there in Eugene, Oregon. And yeah, the Dexter Lake Club is where Otis Day and the Knights, right, were performing. And it is a legitimate place. It actually exists. And when you have captains at Oregon going to the Dexter Lake Club, right, just to have a pizza and say they were there and have a cold beer and then go to the actual Dexter Lake, maybe get some sun and have a good time. And, oh, wait, it's hot girls out here in bikinis. Yeah, hey, it's awesome. That's the Dexter Lake, right? And that's Oregon, and it's just different, dude. I mean, they are laid back, but when they got to whip your ass, they don't want to beat you. They want to embarrass you. Well, look at his pregame speeches. Look at his the week long. They are coming up right now, Tim. He told me this when I was there last summer. The Oregon Ducks, their brain trust, are coming up right now with their mottos for every week before going to play whomever on the road. Like, you remember when they played Michigan a couple years ago and they just beat the hell out of them?
0: Mm-hmm.
2: And it was, are you not entertained? It was from the movie Gladiator, and they're going to the Big House. So it was a Coliseum, right? And Lanning was telling his squad, in the fourth quarter, I want you to look up, and I want you screaming, are you not entertained? Because they're going to be leaving, and we are the ones that are entertained.
0: And as you can hear, Ian, pretty high on the Ducks, and like most of us, not counting out Indiana. Can't do that anymore after what we saw the first 2 years under Kirk Cignetti. More with Ian Fitzsimmons coming up on the other side of the break. We'll continue to talk about the Big Ten. We'll dive into Ohio State and a couple of teams that Ian is curious about, USC and Michigan. Ian is pretty high on Kyle Whittingham being the new head man in Ann Arbor. And what does that mean for Bryce Underwood, a guy that maybe some people threw out a little bit in year number one? So more with Ian Fitzsimmons right here on the VSiN College Football Betting Podcast.
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10: My name is Erica. My son, Kaysen, is a patient at Shriners Children. My oldest called me and said, Kaysen got burnt. I said, how bad is it? He wouldn't answer me. Before we could see Kaysen, the trauma doctor came in and said, he needs to go to Shriners.
11: To survive a burn injury and to return to life unafraid and full of joy and be who you're supposed to be is what we strive to deliver to our patients. 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
12: I wouldn't do anything else.
13: We're just so thankful that Kaysen is still here because things can change in the blink of an eye.
10: Go online right now to loveshriners.org.
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0: Well, November 7th is going to be an incredible day of college football. You've got LSU taking on Alabama, Notre Dame, Miami, and you've got Oregon and Ohio State in the shoe. Oh, I mean,
1: We're in June, dude. You get me all cranked up about freaking November.
0: November 7th. I'll be in South Bend. I'm going to be interviewing you from hopefully a bar somewhere in South Bend. I've already got my tickets locked in for that game.
1: I can tell you right now, my bosses will have me Alabama at LSU, guaranteed. I already had Clemson LSU. That's already done.
0: I mean,
1: week two, Oklahoma at Michigan is done. But I can tell you, I mean, Alabama LSU, that's going to – I will be at Paul Raines or – Ruffino's, right? Just talking to you, having a po' boy. Come on.
0: Yeah. It's going to be, and I mean, I don't know if they've announced it. We can announce it right now. That'll be big noon kickoff. I mean, the Bear, our buddy, will be in Columbus for Ohio State, Oregon. And right now, I mean, the early line has Oregon as a 6-point dog. And I think that just tells you what is expected of Ohio State this year. Julian Sain is back. Jeremiah Smith is pound for pound. I don't want to put words in your mouth. Pound for pound, best player in the sport.
1: Arthur Smith coming in as a new OC. Patricia's still there.
0: Yeah, well, let's get into Arthur Smith, because I asked Bobby Carpenter about Arthur Smith. He seemed excited about it. You like Arthur Smith? You like this hire?
1: Hell yeah. Come on, man. One, he develops talent, even at the NFL level. Go back to when he was the OC for the Tennessee Titans. Who developed A.J. Brown? It's Arthur Smith, you know, and obviously now AJ with the Patriots and a Super Bowl champion, but the dude just knows ball, a remarkable, remarkable person. But when it comes to X's and O's, man, he will find what he doesn't care if he has to throw it 50 times to win a game or run it 8 times to win a game. Doesn't matter. Whatever you don't do well, that's what he's going to come after. If that makes sense. He reminds me of I'm calling, my brother was coaching for the Detroit Lions, now obviously with the Seahawks. And by the way, yes, a Super Bowl champion for the Seahawks. But when my brother was coaching for the Lions, he was there for 6 years, and I did probably 6 or 7 of his games, you know. Another side note, players are just so superstitious. Like Matthew Stafford, when he saw me at a game, like, all right, we're good. Because I was 5-1, right, when I'm calling. And he was always my post-game interview, and he would always take a shot at my brother, right? I mean, you know, the hardest thing to ever come to win a game is having a Fitzsimmons on our damn staff. I mean, Stafford was just – he's the best. But they are so maniacal, right? I mean, they're so crazy as to, you know, the little things they pick up on. But the story is, and this is where Arthur Smith comes in, the week before the Lions are playing the Patriots, and the Patriots, I think Brady was like 38-50 for 490 something yards, right? 4 touchdowns, no picks. When they beat the Lions, I think he may have thrown it 14 times, maybe 15 times, and they just ran it right down their throat. Meaning Josh McDaniels, the OC then, was just whatever you don't do well, we don't care if we throw it 50 times or run it 50 times. Whatever you don't do well defensively, that's what we're coming after. That's Arthur Smith. He doesn't give a damn, and he tells his players, I don't care, Jeremiah Smith, that you're the number one projected overall pick 2 years ago, last year, and again this year, right? I mean, you and I talked about it. Every GM in the NFL I talked to was like, when Jeremiah Smith was a freshman, he'd been number one overall pick. Number one. I mean, 18 years old. Suit him up. Arthur Smith doesn't give a damn. If they don't defend the run well, guess what, Jeremiah? You're blocking your ass off, right? We're going to run it down their throat. If they can't defend it, they have crappy DBs and no pass rush, guess what? We're going to throw it 50 times. Jeremiah, you're going to go get 320 today and 3 tuds. That's Arthur Smith. And then on the other side, Matt Patricia. Ask Caleb Downs about Patricia.
0: Huh.
1: Ask Sonny Styles. Sonny Styles told us at the draft, you and I talked about this, when he sat down with us on our set in Pittsburgh after he got drafted, number one credit, Matt Patricia. He said, eat the biscuit, dude. You know, let's put 20 pounds on you. And you're going to walk down from safety. You're going to be a roaming linebacker. And look at that dude now. He's a bad A. So Ohio State is going to be a problem. Ain't no doubt. There ain't no doubt about it.
0: All right. There's about a billion teams in the Big Ten. You'll be at their media days before we know it.
1: Are you coming?
0: I mean, you paying? I'll come on your dime.
1: Come on, Beeson. What the hell, man? Let's go, dude.
0: We got lucky last year.
1: I thought
0: they
1: we
0: came
1: connected
0: to,
1: last year. Right?
0: We got
1: we got
0: pampered last year. James got Franklin wasn't happy about it, but I was happy that it came to Vegas. All right.
1: It hurt
0: looking
1: me.
0: At the big,
1: I'll tell you that. It took years off my life. You saw looking me on that third day, dog. I was like, can we go home? Please. Please.
0: Gotta pace yourself in our city, man. You gotta come. You gotta come to the burbs. Get a good night rest. You know. You got a job to do. That's true. I would now. When you look at the rest of this conference, give me a team or two that you're curious. You know, your antenna's up. Whether it be a good thing or a bad thing.
2: USC.
0: Yeah. All right. Go in. Is it good? Is it bad? Where are you at on USC?
1: It's just I'll give you two. SC first, because Lincoln Riley, I love him to death. It's taken him longer than I thought it would to build the kind of team that he wants, right? Especially defensively. You know, I mean, he's been knocked to hell, and he's the first one to admit it, right? He should be. You know, his teams defensively have not been able to deliver. I think they're going to be better. And I'll give you another one. Michigan. Kyle Whittingham, dude. His teams, they will fight you on the freaking frozen ice in hell. I mean, they don't care. You want to play them on asphalt but no pads? Let's go. That's wit. Michigan will be a very, very physical football team. And that's one of those teams. What's their win total? I don't even know. If it's around 8.5,
0: I think it's 8.5.
1: Take the over. Now, that swing game I'm going to have in week two against Oklahoma, because Boomer Sooner is going to be really good. But Kyle Whittingham, that dude, he's just different. I mean, look how many Utes are in the damn NFL right now that played for him? From Cole Bishop on down. I mean, my gosh. He on the defensive side. And offensive linemen, for that matter. I mean, hell, he just had two freaking offensive linemen go in the first two rounds in the last draft. So, I don't think he ever wanted to leave, but I think he did it for Morgan Scally, who he loves to death. It's like a son. And Scally was a coach in waiting. So, I would say watch out for Michigan, because knowing Witt as well as I do, that's going to be a damn physical football team. Those are my two.
0: But, you know, you look at the ACC. I know where you work. ESPN obviously has a tie-in with the ACC, and you end up doing a bunch of ACC games. I mean, you know, where are we at in this conference right now? Because, Ian, you know, I like to, you know, SMU, you know, Kevin Jennings is back.
2: Hey,
0: there's excitement
2: watch
0: there.
2: Watch out for my boy, Rhett Lashley. Yeah.
0: Yeah. I mean, you talk about, you know, I'll say this about Rhett Lashley, and he's not doing it for free. I'm sure the Pony faithful are ponying up to keep him there, but he was as good as gone to go back to his alma mater, and he sticks around at SMU. So, you know, when you look at this conference this year,
1: great point.
0: Miami's the favorite, rightfully so, but who do you think is knocking on the door? Is it SMU?
1: You hit it right there.
0: Yeah.
1: Dude, they're against Cal. They don't let the bet against Cal last year, right? In week 13, they're in the CFP back-to-back years. They're a 58-yard field goal away in the ACC title game 2 years ago from winning the ACC. And they still were a college football playoff team.
0: All right, when we come back, more with ESPN's Ian Fitzsimmons as we will take a gander at the SEC. LSU, Ole Miss, there's no doubt the game of the year. And I will just say right now, I think Ian is hoping and will be pleading to his bosses at ESPN that he will be on the sidelines for that game in week 3 of the college football season. Just a reminder, the VSiN College Football Betting Podcast, a new episode or two every single week throughout the off season. 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
0: You know, Phil Steele puts out his magazine. You know, we always read it.
2: College Football Bible.
0: We consume it all, right? And the digital copy's out, and I got it. And his number one surprise team's going to make you happy. It's Alabama.
1: I haven't even gotten it yet. How about you get yours already? Phil, what the...
0: Well, I paid the extra bucks to get the VIP package.
1: I paid my $57. I'm not one of those media guys that wants the freebie, right? Which drives me nuts. All you media folk out there who want the Phil Steele College Football Bible for free, shut the hell up. The guy's got to make a living, man. Just pay for the damn thing. Like Tim and I do. Thank you.
0: Well, you gotta. Here's the secret. You gotta pay like the $95 and you get the digital copy about a week before, so and we feel get, like
1: yeah, ooh. Yes,
0: yeah. I pay the extra bucks for Phil. Phil's thing there. All right, two more before we let you go. One to tell you Come about on. Alabama to make the semifinals plus +550 at a national sports
1: That's
0: book. And you, as you mentioned, you'll be calling LSU Clemson week one in down in Death Valley. Who, man, what a year it's going to be. September 19th, Ole Miss hosting LSU. That, to me, is going to be the best atmosphere of all of college football. You going to be there?
1: I hope. Please. That is the number
0: one,
1: dude.
0: It's already an ESPN primetime game. I'm going to go ahead and say you're going.
1: That is. Turning the hat around, look, hey, coach, that is the game of the year. The game. Lane Kiffin going back to face Portal Pete from Hammond, Louisiana, right? I mean, Pete Golding. Come on, dude. And everything that's happened, are you kidding me? The library won't be able to hold all the people that are coming in. Bouray is already taking reservations, and they're probably booked. I mean, let's go. Put me on the square. Put me in the library. I'll ride the same damn freaking mechanical bull that Jackson Dart was on, but cranking up a couple degrees just to get me there. Let's go. That is the game of the year. Is it not, Tim? That is the game of the year.
0: I look, as much as I would love to say it's Notre Dame, Miami, or Ohio State, Indiana, it's that game. That's college football, right? That's the world we live in right now. Prime time.
1: If I get assigned that game, Tim, I will do a live hit with you on Beeson, riding that damn mechanical bull at the library. If I get that gig,
0: right now,
1: down.
0: By the way,
1: I'm
0: writing it down.
1: I'm telling you, I'm in live on a bull. We're going to Fat Simmons from ESPN because my is going to get launched and you'll love it.
0: But what should we expect from this LSU team? They bring in Sam Leavitt. You know, it's funny. They're probably loving this Texas Tech stuff because right now they're not the big bad team in the college football. People are forgetting about Lane right now. Basketball coach needs to be helping him out too. But,
1: Imagine LSU right now, right? You got Mulkey, you got Wade, you got Lane.
0: The Holy Trinity hated coaches.
1: What's it like at a coach's meeting at LSU right now? Are you kidding me? Look, man, they're paying right tackles $4 million to go to LSU. And I'm a boo boy, full disclaimer. I'm from Folsom, Louisiana. I've known, you know, Lane and I have a love-hate relationship, meaning sometimes he loves me and takes a phone call, and most of the time he doesn't, and doesn't even reply to a text message. He's got to win and win big. I mean, at worst, CFP semi. Worst-case scenario. That's a $40 million plus roster he's got. And they spent that almost the same amount the previous year, right? Those same boosters are kicking back in again. You got rid of Brian Kelly, who was Brian Kelly. Man, I can't tell you how irate and also motivated that conglomerate of boosters, that the big money guys from LSU. And again, I'm from Folsom, Louisiana. If Lane doesn't get to, at worst, the college football playoff semi, it's a failure.
0: That's a lot.
1: Let that sink in. You know how hard that is?
0: Yeah.
1: Yeah. It's a failure. There you go.
0: That's a lot of pressure, and he knew what he was signing up for,
1: squad was 18. I was there on the field, 18 seconds away from Ole Miss playing for the national championship, a place that he said it couldn't be done.
2: and they were 18 seconds away. If he's not 18 seconds away at LSU, they'll barbecue his crawfish boil.
0: Yeah, I remember going on with my buddy Jimmy Ott in Baton Rouge, and I said, look, Brian Kelly's a hell of a coach. He doesn't love recruiting, and that's not his thing. And
2: he didn't know how to play his names, bro.
0: Now he's an analyst at Memphis, so...
2: Yeah, let that sink in.
0: I mean, he's also sitting back on 50 large, which you and I would thoroughly enjoy. I'll be an analyst wherever you want me to be if I'm sitting back on 50 mil of buyout money.
2: I'll become your neighbor.
0: Come on. You'll be living in a different neighborhood. You'll be living next to Fernando Mendoza and Kirk Cousins. You won't be living next to me.
2: Hey, by the way, Raider fans, man, Mendoza, I told you about the one phone call that changed everything when it comes to college football, the Heisman Trophy, the NFL draft. If Bill Musgrave, then the OC, now quarterback coach of the Jets, doesn't get a phone call from longtime NFL quarterback coach David Lee, who is from Miami and knew the Mendoza family, if David Lee doesn't call Musgrave and say, hey, you got to come look at this kid. Because nobody was offering Mendoza. The Miami Hurricanes didn't want him as a preferred walk-on. You know, Florida Atlantic, FIU didn't want him. And David Lee calls Musgrave. Look, for people who haven't heard the story, I'm not creative enough to make this up. David Lee calls Musgrave. Musgrave says, hey, just send me the film. It's like, you need to get on a plane. Well, it's illegal. But just send me the film. The next day, you know what Bill Musgrave was doing?
0: It's on a plane.
2: Going to watch. I just bumped into my best buddy, David Lee. Oh, you happen to be working out this kid named Fernando Mendoza. Oh, my gosh. Smart schools cheat, too. Cal and Bill Musgrave got on a plane, went and watched a private workout. And the next thing you know, he's offering Mendoza, who was going to Yale. And Mendoza told me, quote, end quote, I would have been an undrafted free agent, maybe a 6th, 7th round pick, with a degree from Yale. It's not for one phone call. David Lee to Bill Musgrave. Musgrave offers him on the spot. He says, wait, how much do I have to pay? No, son, you're going on a full scholarship. Mendoza goes to Cal, then to Indiana. Then he's a Heisman Trophy winner. They win the Natty, and he was the number one overall pick because of one damn phone call from David Lee to Bill Musgrave. Can't make... Yeah, cursed. There you go. I love podcasts.
0: Yep. It's a podcast, baby. It's all good. All right. I already told you my love for Devin Dampier. I love Damon Williams. Give me the quarterback. Don't give me Trinidad Chambliss. Give me the quarterback that you love, Ian.
2: Dante Moore.
0: Okay.
2: I know it's a monster name.
0: Why?
2: It's not a Mendoza coming out of nowhere, but for him to come back when he would have been the number two overall pick, and the reason he came back, as he said, he told me, man, when I was out there in fall camp before last year, I just asked him, we're walking up a tunnel, and I asked him a simple question. What is it about this place? Because it's just different. They hold you accountable. Every rep, you're held accountable. Everything, you are held accountable.
0: Hey, Ian, you're the man. Look forward to hitting you up again, and we'll have you on the tailgate show before
2: we
0: know it.
2: I'll be texting you in about 3 hours about where we're playing tonight, so you know that. That's coming.
0: Ian,
2: wagering,
0: appreciate you, brother.
2: Not gambling. We wager.
0: Man, my guy Ian always makes me laugh. It's wagering. It's not gambling, and I don't know how I convinced him to join me every Saturday on the VSIN College Football Tailgate Show, but he did it, and we did get some pertinent information from him live on the scene. So make sure you follow Ian Fitzsimmons on Twitter at Ian Fitz ESPN. 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
31: All right, we're in the midst of one of the best NBA finals I can remember in my lifetime. Right now it's top five. We'll see if it finishes that way. It's got to go at least six games to be one of the greatest. But Will Hill, Matt Eumanns here, VSiN Primetime. And Will, I don't think it's hyperbole to say this is one of the greatest NBA finals of all time. We've had two games decided by 1 point. We've had the Spurs in game one blow a 14-point lead. In game two, a 12-point lead. In game four, a 29-point lead. And the largest comeback in NBA Finals history. So that's not hyperbole. This could be one of the greatest NBA Finals ever. But I think the Spurs need to win game five and 4-6 at the Garden on Saturday night for us to get there. Spurs are 5.5-point favorites. Total is 216.5, 217. And you think the Knicks are going to be a tough out on Saturday night?
9: I don't know how you don't. I don't know how you can't think that. Not that I'm sitting here guaranteeing they're going to win, guaranteeing they're going to cover. We don't do that kind of thing, and I'm certainly not saying that. Just having watched this team, and you bring up history and a historic angle, which I like, the historical lens. I totally agree. That comeback the other night, historic. This run by the Knicks, historic. For a team to be a 3-seed, 53-win team and turn into a juggernaut, I just can't really remember. And this is an all-time great finals. You know, Heat Spurs, one that comes to mind, 2013. Lakers-Celtics 2010 went seven. It'd be fun to maybe go through some of these. And, you know, you're a little older than me, but you'll have ones that I didn't see. But this is certainly on a very short list of great NBA Finals. Warriors-Cavs in 2016. But this Knicks team is so tough mentally, physically. They've got gutty, you know, gritty players with Hart and Alvarado, not just the stars. But they're just such a tough team. I keep using that word, but it's the right word. They're down 30 and they don't blink. You know, they're down 14 game one. They don't blink. They're just always coming at you. They've been great on the road, and they've been great in these closeout games, Matt. That Thursday night in Atlanta, they win the game by 50, the ridiculous whatever 80-20 score, whatever it was. Closeout games in Philly and in Cleveland where they could have easily said, hey, we're up 3-0. We'll cash in the chips. You know what? Well, if we win, great. If not, we'll see in game five. The series is over. They don't just come out and win. They come out and just step on your throat and win by 30, 40 points in these closeout games. And just watching the first four games of this series, watching the three games in the regular season between these two teams, seven games, these teams are just about dead even. I trust Brunson to get a bucket more than I trust anyone on the Spurs. And I trust the Knicks coach, Mike Brown, more than I trust the Spurs coach, Mitch Johnson, who, again, you can have him, you can have De'Aaron Fox, you can have all these guys. I think it'll be a close game. Life on the line, Spurs probably winning. What's made this a hard series, Matt, before I throw it back to you, leads have not mattered. These, you know, Spurs are up double digits in all these games. Knicks come back. And home court hasn't mattered. I mean, we're a miracle away, Matt, from the road teams being 4-0 in this series. Very strange.
31: And Spurs 0-2 at home and trying to avoid 0-3 at home on Saturday night. Again, the Spurs blew a 14-point lead in game one, 12-point lead in game two, and then the historic 29-point lead that was blown in game four. Victor Wembanyama had 24 points and 13 rebounds in game four, but he was 2-for-8 from three, 9-for-25 from the field. Jacked up a bunch of bad jumpers in the second half and missed a couple of key free throws when the Knicks were making their comeback. Wembanyama was asked if the Spurs expect to win game five and expect to win this series.
10: Yeah, absolutely. Yeah, everybody knows we're going to do it. But I don't know if I agree with you. I feel like we need to isolate that one game and take it one game at a time. I think it'd be a mistake to waste our energy on different, on multiple games. It's one game at a time.
31: And that's true. You can't look too far ahead. You just got to win Saturday night if you're the Spurs. Now, I want this series to get over 5.5 games. I'd love to see the Knicks win in six. Will, how about this? The Knicks led game four for a total of 54 seconds. That's it. That was all the time they had in the lead in game four. How about this? The Spurs team total was 107.5. They had 76 points at halftime and finished with 106. That's a brutal beat. I got lucky. I bet the game under 216.5, and I can't believe it. It landed on 213, 107, 106. It looked like it was a sure over. And had the Knicks on the money line at minus 125. I believe the Knicks are going to win this series. I think it's going to happen in six games. Did you bet the series before it started? Did you have the Knicks on the money line in game four in that historic comeback?
9: I had the Knicks in game four in the money line. A lot of my betting, and I showed you the ticket, and I gave this ticket out last year on Visa, and I gave this bet out, and really kind of a stupid reason looking back. I bet the Spurs at 40-1 last year, the night of the draft lottery, thinking, hey, they got the second pick. There's a good chance they're going to get Giannis. Obviously, that's not the case. It ends up being a good bet anyway. So I've been just playing Knicks plus 1.5 games, Knicks plus the points, just trying to get some of that money back, guarantee a profit. I've gotten burned enough of these long shots trying to be a tough guy and trying to go for the home run where, you know what, I'll just take the double. I'll take half the money. I'll lay down the sacrifice bunt and get some of the money back. So it's been enjoyable, honestly, to be able to just have that ticket, hedge off it, lock in a profit, and enjoy these games more of a fan than a bettor. And then, you know, anything you bet is just kind of gravy, and you're not stressed. And you know how it is. You have these big futures tickets. Yeah, it's a good position to be in, but you're stressed out of your mind thinking about what kind of financial swing is at stake here. So it's been good from that perspective. By the way, were you happy? And look, bets aside, this is, you know, not a betting point. Just from a, I don't know, a fan standpoint, a human standpoint, I was happy the Knicks won so Josh Hart did not become the new Bill Buckner, because if the Knicks had lost that game and lost

0: that series to blow that layup uncontested the way he did, man, I would have felt bad for him. That play would have lived in infamy. Thankfully for him and for the Knicks, that's not the case. Did you have the same feeling?
1: You know what? I never tied that to Bill Buckner in my mind, but now that you say that, because, you know, it wasn't a deciding game of the series, but,
0: right.
1: You know, but the Buckner situation.
0: Charles Smith, maybe?
1: Yeah, something like that. It would have been something like that. Look, I thought that when Hart missed that layup, that might be what blew the Knicks comeback. I said, he might have just blown it. He might have just blown it. I think, you know, they came all the way back, and he misses a fast break layup, and you think, oh, man, that's going to open the door for the Spurs to actually close out this game. Anyway, Josh Hart had 6 points in that game, 8 rebounds. The Stars, Jalen Brunson, 36 points, 7 assists, 5 rebounds, 3 steals, and OG Anunoby, 33 points, and the tip-in to win the game, 107-106. The series has been a classic, and I think we're going to get a great Game 5. I think the Spurs keep this series alive when we go back to the Garden for Game 6. Stanley Cup Final.
0: One more thing about that, Matt.
1: Yep.
0: Let me ask you one more thing. I haven't gotten your opinion on this play. Why do you think Fox went for the layup? There's a few different theories. I'm not sure which I buy. One, maybe he didn't know the score. Maybe he thought they were down one. I'm not sure I buy that. The other one, he's missed big free throws in his career. He's been kind of not a bad free throw shooter, but a shaky one, 70, 75%. Maybe he just didn't want to shoot free throws. The other theory I've heard, he got the ball, he saw the hoop, and remember, he's kind of playing on a bad ankle or a high ankle sprain. Maybe he just thought he had more athleticism in him than he did and thought, hey, this is an easy layup, and he was fooled by how close Anunoby could close in on him. What is your theory for why Fox inexplicably went for that layup?
1: I don't think he was thinking about it. We'll talk about that a little bit more. We got some other ground to cover here. We'll get back to the NBA Finals and the Aaron Fox topic in a minute. All right, let's get to the Stanley Cup Final. We go to Game 6 in Las Vegas on Sunday night. Carter Hart is the first goaltender in the history of the NHL to allow 4 or more goals in the first 5 games of a Stanley Cup Final series. He was playing great up until this series. Looks like he's kind of run out of gas. He has not had much time off at all since John Tortorella took over as coach. Hart was the first goaltender to allow 4 or more goals in the first 4 games, and they did it in the 5th game. And the Knights down, facing elimination, going to Game 6 on Sunday night. John Tortorella, the Vegas coach, was asked if he's thinking about going to backup goalie Aiden Hill.
2: Left side standing up.
3: John, did you consider at all going to Aiden Hill in the third period, or was there any conversation
4: you thought about Christ. It? That could be the stupidest question I've heard.
1: I guess he's not going to switch goalies. And I don't think that's the dumbest question. Mike Palm, we talked about that at the top of the show tonight. I don't think you switch goalies at the start. But if Carter Hart gets off to a rough start, you got to have Aiden Hill ready to go. Don't forget, Aiden Hill was outstanding when the Golden Knights won the Cup in 2023. Tortorella's guy is Carter Hart, and he wants to stick with him. And pressure's going to be on Hart to play well on Sunday night and force a Game 7. How about this? Tortorella says he's going to leave his clothes in the hotel in Raleigh, North Carolina. That's how confident he is that there's going to be a Game 7. Here's more from Torts.
5: And Nick Dowd and Braden McNabb were just talking about liking their game outside of the penalties, and I'm just curious if you felt the same way.
4: Yeah, I thought we had a good start. We had a really good start. We lost momentum when we went back-to-back in penalties. It's about the same time that we lost Bill. We got to find a way. I'm going to leave my clothes here, that's for sure. They'll be in the hotel.
1: He mentioned a key point there. Wild Bill Carlson injured and probably out for the rest of the series. Carolina minus 110. Vegas minus 102. Total is 6. And I think the Golden Knights find a way to keep it alive for a Game 7. But Carolina sure as hell looks like it's going to win this series. It's going to go the Hurricanes' way. It's been going their way the past couple of games. Will Hill, quick look at the Saturday baseball card. Cam Switler is going to start for the Yankees. He's going to be a favorite, about minus 125 in Toronto. The Dodgers try to tame the first-place White Sox. Yamamoto, minus 200, about a $2 favorite on the south side of Chicago. We got the Rockies and the A's. Game 2 of the series at the Las Vegas ballpark with a total of 13.5. What jumps out to you on the Saturday card?
0: looks pretty reasonable price for Schlittler, who's outstanding. I know you have no Judge. Maybe you're getting a little bit of a discount here with the Yankees

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7: We have to wait until tomorrow night to get Game 5 of the NBA Finals, but the wait's going to be worth it. Here at Circa, Spurs are laying 5, total 217. A lot of other books have 5.5, and we go out to the Progressive Guest Line to get more on this game and the series itself as Matt Moore joins the program now. Follow him on X, at HP Basketball. Does a great job, senior writer at Action Network. Hey, Matt, thanks for the time today. How are you?
8: Doing well, man. How are y'all?
7: Doing really well.
9: Good, sir.
7: So how do you think the Spurs recover from that absolute debacle on Wednesday night, and can they get over that loss in time here for a game 5 tomorrow night?
8: Yeah, I think it's the benefit of being young, right? When you're young, you're like, well, that was weird. That was terrible. That'll never happen again. I mean, bad things don't really happen that much. And then you get older and you're like, oh no, a lot of bad things happen a lot in your life. So I think that there's that helps. I think that their messaging too, you know, from Greg Popovich and Miss Johnson, and the organizational structure there is going to be like, you move on, you get to the next game. Like, it's good having those situations where you do have this experience for you to lean on of having the guys that have been there before and have been down in series and it looks so bad and we're able to come back. And I think that the confidence that they've shown in these media sessions isn't so much confidence as it is just like a general approach that the Spurs are going to have, which is you can't do anything about what happened last game. You can only control what happens next. And so I think they'll be in the right place, I think, for this game 5. The Knicks might win because they have so much momentum and they're getting so many winning plays from so many players. But I do think the Spurs are going to be ready for game 5.
10: Johnson said he believes in Fox and he will be out there in crunch time in the fourth quarter. Do you agree? And are you backing some of his props as a result?
8: Yeah, I mean, they're not going to move off of him. A big thing that people, I think, have gotten confused on is like the value of De'Aaron Fox. And a lot of this is their half-court offense is absolute garbage in this series when

0: He is not on the floor. They cannot create anything, because when you have Stephon Castle, a second-year player, and you have Dylan Harper, a first-year player, you're not going to be able to get the kind of offense that you need to win a possession-by-possession battle in the finals. You can't. Their transition attempts have been horrible in the series. So Fox does make an impact, even when he's not creating stuff. However, he has continued to go over his rebounds and assists line. So I'm on, once again, his rebounds and assists over for Game 5. Over 9.5, it's crazy to me this number is still at this. Even in a disaster game for him in the last game, he still went over this in the previous game. So I'm on De'Aaron Fox over 9.5 rebounds and assists. He playmakes, he creates, he gets the ball whenever there's an opportunity to grab it and get up at the floor. Guys will let him have it so that he can navigate and get up the floor and get them into sets quicker. So De'Aaron Fox over 9.5 rebounds and assists. You don't have to worry about his shooting in that situation. You don't have to worry about him getting blocked at the rim by OG Anunoby. You just have to worry about the rebounds and assists. He will continue to get minutes. If they're benching anybody, it's going to be Stephon Castle. Fox is going to play.
1: Okay, and that's correlated then with the play that you have on Castle as well. You want to bet positive outcomes for Fox, but a negative outcome here for Castle?
0: Yeah, so he's gone over this consistently even when he's got minutes. And Castle's, you know, I think he plays with a lot of aggression, and he's taken on a role that they need in being effective and being able to get to the rim. But in general, he's also been extremely sloppy. His potential assists are there, but I've gone back and watched those possessions, and it's all like, yeah, that could have been an assist if it wasn't a horrible pass, and that really causes the kind of problems that you run into here. His placement isn't great. His reads aren't very good. The Knicks have sent a lot of help on his drives to be able to try and flummox him. You know, I think if you can bet his turnovers over. But if you can't, I think taking the under on his assist, which consistently has gone over, not only in this series but in the playoffs, is a really good look. He is a scorer. He's not a table setter. He will continue to try and get to the rim.
2: After game two, OG was 80-1 to win MVP. I know you like the Spurs and you think it goes back to the Garden. If the Knicks win, who's your MVP?
0: Right now, it's OG Anunoby. I think that there's still value on this. We had a big discussion today on our podcast, Buckets. We talk about betting every day on there. And it's a matter of, yes, the line has moved so much where he's plus 210 consensus in the market. Is that enough? Because Zach Lowe has come out and said he'd vote for OG right now, point blank. You've got the Hoop Collective on ESPN saying they would vote for OG Anunoby right now. He is, I think, should be the favorite going into these games. And even if they get out of Game 5 and there's more of a separation between the Game 4 tip-back and Game 5, I still think OG's going to be able to do it. Anyone who really has paid attention to the series knows Brunson's been extremely inefficient. He's been limited in his effectiveness. They've lost his minutes. And he's just come up with a couple of huge fourth quarters, which matters. It's been great. But I don't know how you make him the MVP based off of that, given what OG has given them. I think there's still actually a little bit of value on Karl Anthony Towns. Everyone thinks I'm nuts. It's 40-1. Only at 40-1 do I like that number. But look, if Towns comes out and has a great Game 5 and they lose, and then follows it up with a great Game 6, and it's asking a lot, if Jalen Brunson will just pass the ball to him, Cat's been awesome in this series. And I still think that there's a possibility for that to be live, but I do think that OG Anunoby right now is the MVP and is still worth betting at plus 210.
2: Strong.
1: Yeah.
2: Strong. How real is it that the Spurs could win, but Wemby gets suspended?
0: That's kind of been the question I've been asking, is like, what if that's the way that this goes? I think it's pretty possible, right? Like, he's not going to put up with the shoving and all this stuff, and everyone's making these things so hyper-focused. If you do anything, it shows up in the clips the next day, and everyone's talking about it. I think it's very likely that he winds up picking up that flagrant. I don't know if he's a player that young dealing with this physicality, because now that he's on the threshold, you know the Knicks are going to double down on trying to get under his skin.
2: Yes.
0: Brunson's going to do it. Hart's going to do it. And OG's going to do it. They will continuously try and get him to commit that mistake. It's not going to surprise me if Victor Wembanyama is, in fact, suspended for Game 6.
1: Follow the money here on VSiN, the Sports Betting Network. Our guest, Matt Moore, follow him on X at HP Basketball, senior writer, Action Network. He mentioned there a great job with the podcast called Buckets as well. So your official plays are Spurs 5.5 for Game 5, Castle under 6.5 assists, Fox over 9.5 rebounds and assists. So then if you win these bets and the Spurs win and overall they make it a Game 6, how do you see the series going beyond this game?
0: I kind of think the Spurs could force a Game 7, and that's where I'm going to want the Knicks. Look, I picked the Knicks in 7 to start the series, so some of it's confirmation bias. But look, if we look at the course of the series, I don't think the Spurs are better, because I think you do have to win these fourth quarters. But look at these leads, 29 in Game 4, 17 in Game 1. It has been an absolute cacophony of bad luck. Now, this is the Knicks in these playoffs, which is everything is going their way. But the Spurs did show they were mortal by breaking the 13-game winning streak in Game 3 and getting that win on the road. They know they can win in New York. It's crazy that they might not win a single game at home. That's a crazy outcome.
1: Yeah.
0: So I think it's entirely possible they can, like I said, I like them to push this to Game 6. And then once you're back at Game 6, now all the pressure's on New York. Now it's all the pressure is on New York. You were up 3-1. You had that amazing Game 4. But now it's 3-2. And if you lose this, you're going to a Game 7 on the road. So I do think that there is a possibility for the Spurs to get this to Game 7. Although at that point, I'm going to love the Knicks because I think that road teams are now just absolutely killing in these Game 7s lately.
2: When do you expect the Giannis trade?
0: I expect it if the series ends on Saturday, I think it comes sometime mid-next week. If the series extends to 6 or 7, I think it probably doesn't happen until Monday. I think it's going to happen. I feel confident it'll happen before the draft. The Bucks are going to walk out with a lottery pick for Giannis. If it's not a lottery pick, it'll be for their own picks back from Portland in a complicated three-team trade. But if the Heat deal is the one that everything defaults to, if the complicated three-team deals are tough because the third team has to have a real reason to want to do it. The other teams want to. We have to trade this player. You have something we want. The third team is always the tricky one because they're usually less committal. If it goes back to Miami, that's the 13th pick. They need the 13th pick from Miami. I've heard Miami hasn't been as engaged on the workout front, in part because they're not anticipating having the pick. They're doing some workouts, but not as many. It'll be interesting to kind of see how this works out, but I expect the deal to be done on at least before the draft begins.
1: Boy, some of the packages I've seen out there floated as rumors. The one from Miami looks great to me in return. The one from Minnesota I think might look a little bit better. Is there a team that you would lean to right now that he would end up on?
0: I think right now Boston's probably got the best ability because I do think that there's actual interest from Portland for taking on Jaylen Brown. And if they take on Jaylen Brown and they're willing to send the Bucks picks back to Milwaukee, Milwaukee almost has to take that because with the new lottery rules, it may be more valuable just to have control of your own assets back than to get a high pick in the future that you're trying to gamble on with Miami's future picks or the Warriors' future picks. So if Boston's able to get Portland committed to taking on Jaylen Brown and sending enough of those assets back to Milwaukee to make the money work and for Milwaukee to be satisfied, I do think Boston would have the best case here. I think Miami is the default option, which is why their offer leaked. The Bucks are leaking that offer to then go around and be like, this is what you have to beat.
1: Awesome stuff, Matt.
2: Excellent.
1: Yeah, as always, thank you so much for the time. Best of luck with Game 5 and beyond if it comes to that. Thank you.
0: Thanks, guys.
2: The Boston stuff is really heating up.
1: Yeah.
2: In the last couple of days. It's getting interesting. And it's awesome. 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And again, the markets and the mentioned markets, everything they have up there, and the big move on OG for MVP. There's another one now. Zach Lowe, Tim Bontemps, Brian Windhorst. 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
1: There was a book out there, a national book last night, that still had 3-1 on him. That did not last long.
2: This is a mini stall. He's 80-1 after game two.
1: I know it.
2: You'll tell your story about this later in the show.
1: And also, we got to get into some of those the numbers at Pauly Market for Giannis, where he could end up, and some of the rumored deals with these teams. And the Opta AI projections are showing one of the biggest edges I can recall for a player prop. Tomorrow night, game 5 of the NBA Finals. Find out which player that is next year on VSiN.

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11: It's good to have you on board. 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Time now to go out to the Progressive guest line as the great Eddie Elchick joins the program now. He is calling these games for the Cup Final on radio. And, Eddie, great to talk to you again today. Thanks for the time. How are you?
12: I'm well, Mitch and Paulie. Nice to be with you. Thanks for having me.
11: Yeah. Yes, so sir. We played this audio to begin the show, and we want to play it for you because you have not heard it yet. This was last night after the game, a quick back and forth with a reporter and Torts about possibly making the move at goalie. Here you go.
13: John, did you consider at all going to Aiden Hill in the third period, or was there any conversation?
14: Oh, thought about it? Christ, that could be the stupidest question I've heard.
11: Short and sweet to the point. What are your thoughts on that?
12: When I heard the question coming out, I figured that it would be something pretty quick and take a shot at whoever asked that question. I would probably, in that setting, I probably would have responded in a similar fashion. Now, if the question was, did you think about changing the momentum after the second period to start the third period, did you, you know, did you consider putting Aiden Hill in? You know, I took it as, you know, getting him out of there and trying to, you know, get Hill in there sometime during the third period. I would have not. I mean, would I have considered maybe the start of the third period or maybe when the game got out of hand? Yeah, possibly. But Hart is, I know what his numbers are. It's been that kind of a series. I don't think anybody, I was on with you guys right when we were starting the series and felt like it would be a lower scoring type of series. And I think most hockey people kind of felt the same way, and it hasn't been that way. So sometimes you got to ride, you know, you got to ride the long shots. You got to ride, you know, the over train, and that's what's happened here. So, you know, I get what Torts was feeling and what he said, but, you know, everybody's got a job to do. And if you feel it's the right question, you ask it and you're going to get an answer. You better be prepared what it might be.
15: He was fired up. He didn't stop there as well. He guaranteed they win game six and we go seven in Carolina. Mm-hmm. Do you agree with him?
12: Well, I thought it was going to be a long series, right? I was with you guys and I felt, you know, people were saying, you know, Carolina in five. And, you know, some people thought that it might be a very quick series considering what they had done in the Eastern Conference with only losing one game. So here we are, Vegas. All they have to do is hold home ice, Pauly, and head back for game seven. So I would not be surprised to see us go back. I would lean more yes than no that the series goes to a game seven. But the lack of predictability in this series has just been when you think a team has got somebody right where they want them, the other team has that courage and that ability to be able to get right back in it. The one thing I will say, and again, I know we've only played five games, and maybe we chat after the cup final is over, but I thought that the series changed in game two, 9 minutes left to go in the game. Golden Knights have a 2-0 lead. They win a defensive zone faceoff, and Rasmus Anderson, instead of just skating the puck out or pushing it around the boards on his forehand, he tries to come back the other way, and Logan Stankoven staying right there, and he steals it, and he banks it in, and it's a 2-1 game. And that was the game they eventually won in overtime because we had, what, four goals the last 8 or 9 minutes of that third period of game two, and then Jarvis won it on the power play in overtime. But that, to me, is where I thought that the series changed because Vegas, they were getting nothing, that being Carolina, Mitch and Pauly. They only had five shots on goal in the second period of that game, too. And Vegas did a good job the first 10 minutes of that second period of game the third period of game, too. And then all of a sudden, one mistake, and Carolina had all the momentum. So to this point, I think that series, you look at defining plays and moments and what have you, and I know Jordan Staal has been unbelievable, but I just look at that one specific play where – Carolina got back in the series, and here they are only one win away from going to the cup, winning the Stanley Cup.
11: Yeah, follow the money here on VSiN, the Sports Betting Network. Our guest, the great Eddie Olczyk, he's calling the games, by the way, on Sports USA Radio. He's going to be out here for Game 6 in Las Vegas as well with the call there. So you mentioned Jordan Staal. He is 54% at Pauly Market, odds on to win it there and at pretty much every other national book as well to win the Conn Smythe. I mean, do you agree with the current market there? Does he win the award eventually, Eddie?
12: If they win, regardless if he gets another goal or not, you look at the names that he has put himself with to be in the same graphic on television or, you know, us talking about it on radio or us talking about it here. It's just been incredible things that he's been able to do the first five games of these Stanley of the Stanley Cup Finals. So if nothing really goofy or crazy happens, I could see it happening for sure. Now, if the guy goes and gets another goal in game six, I mean, maybe you know, has another two-goal game, maybe it doesn't matter what ends up happening. You know, does it matter who wins has something to do with the award? I think a little bit, but we have seen it. I remember doing radio back in, I think it was in 03 when I think it was J.S.G. Guerra of the Anaheim Ducks got the MVP, and the Devils ended up winning the Stanley Cup final in seven games. So it does happen. So if he does, Mitch, if he does get a couple more goals and Carolina finds its way winning, I would say, you know, absolutely. Now, if Mitch Marner has a game and a half tomorrow, Sunday night in Vegas, and can somehow be on the end of something positive for Vegas and win it in game seven there, and he's right in the middle of the score sheet, then all of a sudden I think it becomes a coin flip, and we'll see how it happens. But yes, Jordan Staal certainly at the front of the line.
15: You were on the 1994 Rangers that won the Stanley Cup and ended the long drought. They hadn't won it since 1940. You know,
12: 54 years, Paulie.
15: I know. So what do you think? tell us what Knick fans are going through, and going back to that, because you did it, and now it can happen with another team in New York, and also do you think the fans are going to behave if they can close this out?
12: Yeah. I would say ironic, but took the Rangers, you know, half of the tenant at MSG, took them 54 years, took us 54 years to win a Stanley Cup, and now the Knicks are on the verge of 53 years, you know, Knick fans waiting. And I tell people all the time, and I'm, you know, I was a very small part of that team in New York, and it was awesome, and I'm glad we were able to bring it to the city and Ranger fans, most importantly. But I tell people all the time in New York, or even friends of mine, I go, I'm a Cubs fan. We had to wait 108 years. So, yes. I mean, 54 years isn't that long, really, when you really think about it. I mean, I hope, you know, I know Knick fans will, if they do it, I think they are going to end up going back for game six. I do believe that. I think if anything gets out of hand, it's not going to be, you know, it's not going to be the true Knick fans. And I hope that everything, look, I hope they celebrate. I hope they have a great time. They're going to have an unbelievable parade if they can somehow find a way to finish things off. I mean, we back in 94, you know, we had a 3-1 lead going home.
15: Right.
12: And we fell behind. I think it was 3-0 in game five. We came back. We made it a game. Didn't play well. We lost. We had to fly all the way back to Vancouver. We played the worst game of the year, I think, in Vancouver. We got our heads handed to us. The only saving grace was being tied 3-3. We had 2 days off in between game six and game seven. We eventually won that by one goal and win the Stanley Cup for the first time in 54 years. So I hope everybody behaves. But, I mean, you're always going to have, you know, you're always going to have problems. Doesn't matter where it is. But I think it'd be an unbelievable parade. I'm just going to say, I don't think it's going to be as good as our parade in 94, but it'll be pretty close.
16: Yeah. Awesome perspective. Thanks so much for the time. We love talking to you. Safe flight out here tomorrow, and have a great call on game six coming up this weekend, Eddie.
12: Okay, guys. Thanks.
15: Appreciate you.
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16: Hey-o! Canada with the equalizer.
15: Oh, big 78th minute.
16: Yeah.
15: Okay.
16: 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Panic mode is now dialed down a little bit here for Canadian soccer fans. Win-lose up next. Paulie says you're never going to see a move like this ever again on Follow the Money. This is VSiN, the Sports Betting Network.

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12: We continue to be some other books. Dave Ross and Jensen Lewis. Let's be honest about it, Jensen. I mean, you and I love baseball, so, you know, we love the 162 that we get throughout the year. We love football the most. It's our national pastime, right? It's the sport that we can't wait to just ingest, whether it's college, the NFL. Once it starts, there's nothing quite like it. The last couple weeks here with the Stanley Cup playoffs and the NBA playoffs have been absolutely riveting. And I didn't know that that would be the case. I mean, Stanley Cup playoffs, I think we expect it every year. NBA, the beginning of the postseason was like, all right. Mm-hmm. And then you get to Wemby and the Spurs and the Knicks. I'm not saying that they're saving Adam Silver in the association. But they should probably put a little thank you note out there to what they've done collectively for the country and how much interest this series has garnered here with the Spurs and the Knicks. Going back to San Antonio for Game 6 tomorrow night, I'm sure Adam Silver, and this should play into your handicap, would love to see the Spurs force a Game 7, force a Game 6, because it's Game 5 with the Knicks up 3-1, to force at least a Game 6 back at the world's most famous arena for many different reasons. They're five-point favorites to do just that. I'm not saying that we're going to have the extender and come in there and make sure we go back to New York for a Game 6, but, Jensen, that is clearly what the league would love to see.
5: But, again, this is not going to be a close game either way in my mind. I think either the Knicks blow them out, this is it, San Antonio can't get off the deck, or this is San Antonio winning by margin. This does feel like that desperation, obviously a season-on-the-line narrative. I don't know how San Antonio gets up, brother. And for selfish reasons, we already have the Knicks at our futures prices mm-hmm. that we do. Hard for me to go against, even at minimum, taking the 5, 5.5, and just kind of looking to see where we are, Dave, just from a numbers perspective. It actually is much more even than I thought it would be. 56% of bets, but 53% of money on the Knicks at +5.5. There are still plenty of those around. FanDuel, DraftKings, BetRivers, BetMGM, Fanatics have that. And for what it's worth, the money line is actually setting up more as a pro versus Joe in favor of the Knicks. 42% of bets, but 66% of dollars on the Knicks +165. So, again, we know that Steve Mackinnon's finals trend has been what it's been. The winner is going to cover, albeit in Game 4. That did not happen. I'm sure a lot of sports books out there were very excited to get what they got, knowing that it fell one. But I don't know about you, buddy. This feels like a coronation, and I don't think the Knicks want to allow the Spurs any breathing room, especially the monumental nature of the collapse and the way that Game 4 finished heading into what we'll eventually see tomorrow night.
12: That's the sticking point for me, is that when you've got a 29-point second-half lead and you can't close that out, and everybody took their turns and kind of falling down, right? Wemby missing the free throws. De'Aaron Fox, what are you doing? I know you said you had to score, but you could have held the ball. From the coaching side of it, too, there's a lot of blame to go around when you blow a 29-point lead in any game, let alone an NBA final. We've never seen it before. I don't know that we'll ever see it again. And that's the hard part for me, because I've made this kind of denotation. If you go back to the Western Conference Finals, where OKC clearly waved the flag a couple times in those games when they got down. Like, they would not even have attempted to make the comeback the way the Knicks did. They would just say, all right, I'm going to bench SGA, which they did, not even going to play the fourth quarter, and we're going to get back home, and everything's going to be right when we get back. That is not Mike Brown. That is not this iteration of the Knicks. And they just seem to give you no quarter. You might be beating them, but they're going to play this thing out. And, Jensen, that's what would make me nervy if you're laying the 5 with the Spurs. How do you kill this team? Nobody's been able to do it. You can beat them. And congratulations, you ended their 13-game losing streak. But you know what they didn't do? They didn't quit. It made you earn every single thing you get. So when I look at that, could the Spurs win tomorrow night and force us back to New York? Yeah. Will they win it by margin? I'd be surprised. They could. But what I do know, if we've been following these trends, it's not because they're going to pull Jalen Brunson. Are they going to pull Cat? Are they going to pull some of these guys to rest them? That is not in their DNA. They're going to play this thing out. Maybe it's the old Tom Thibodeau that's coming out with Mike Brown now as a replacement, that we're going to play all four quarters. But I think that mentality that maybe was established with the previous coach is certainly on the forefront here with these guys. And Jalen Brunson, when he speaks, Jensen, it's like, this is what we expect, man. We don't expect the easy way. We don't expect days off. We're going to go out there and grind this thing out. And if we come out ahead in 5, great. I'm sorry, fan base. We'll just have a big old parade back there in New York, and everybody will be happy that it's Knicks in 5. I'd rather be on the side of grabbing the 5 than laying it, just with that mentality that the Knicks have shown here.
5: Yeah, I agree. there's really not much more to discuss on where we are MVP-wise, because I think it's pretty cut and dry that it's going to be Brunson unless Ananobi has like a 40-point you know, outburst, and Brunson is, what, like 4 of 20 from the field. Like, it would have to be so one-sided. And as an extension of why I talked about with you earlier in the week was, most valuable player in my mind is when you take them away, what is your team like after that? If I take OG Anunoby away, the Knicks are still okay. A leaner, but they're still okay. I take Brunson away, the entire castle falls apart. So it's Wemby or Brunson. If the voters go a different way, I'll be shocked with the body of work that we have at this point. I think the only way, the only other way to pivot, Dave, and we've said this a lot, looking at OptAI, and a great reason why you should be a VSiN Pro subscriber, is you can kind of leverage some of those plays that, let's say you like Anunoby, but you don't have the monstrosity of a ticket of 45-1 before what happened. So at plus 410, to me, he's got to score, what, 30-plus. Like, that's where I would go. Go to the points ladder, 30 or more, 35 or more, something of that nature. Would you be on board with that? Like, that to me feels like you get a couple of bites at the apple instead of leaving it up to the voters, who can be really, you know, drawn away by emotions and looking at the moment.
12: Absolutely. I would say this, and I hope people listened to our show here, because I gave this out after game two, where Cat was almost co-MVP prices with Jalen Brunson. And I mentioned then on the program, you should grab Jalen, especially if you had those big Cat tickets at 22-1, 12-1, whatever it might be. You could have still gotten Jalen Brunson at plus money before game three, before the venue switched back to the Garden. And now he's odds on. But I'll say this, depending on your book, there is a discrepancy out there in the marketplace, and I want people to be aware of this discrepancy. The Knicks are minus $5 to win the NBA title. You're seeing $1.40 on your screen if you're watching on FanDuel Sports Network. If you go to DraftKings, you can still get Brunson at minus $1.10 to win MVP. So if you didn't listen as when I gave that out here earlier in the week at plus money, at least at DraftKings, you can get him at minus $1.10. And right now, that's at FanDuel at minus $1.40. Shop around. Jensen, I would advocate still to play Brunson MVP at minus $1.10. Yep. That gets you two bites at the apple here, whether they wrap it up tomorrow night in San Antonio and or a game six back in New York. I think that's a really smart way to handicap this thing. Again, the OG Anunoby, if he goes for 40, yes, that would change things. But because Brunson, as you mentioned, has been such a constant throughout this final, and again, that narrative street of who got you there, and I know it's not supposed to be the playoffs in totality, that still plays into the mentality of the voters. I think Brunson at minus $1.10, you might be stealing money at this point.
5: Yep. One final thought for you on the total. It did open at 218. We're down in many places now, Dave, to 216.5. I am actually seeing 216s in a faraway land. So this is always the ridiculous part when you look at splits. It is one-way traffic on the over, yet the total has come down a point and a half, 2 points. So take that for what it's worth. I would lean towards the under right now. We'll kind of see what happens when we wake up tomorrow and get into the afternoon to see if there is a late push one way or another. But, Dave, if I'm calling my shot right now, I think it's the Knicks. Maybe let's just say it. Knicks in an under, 107-104. I'll say it's closer. All right. I know I talked about, oh, no, I don't think it's going to be one way or another. All right. I'll amend my statement, perhaps the final stand, to try and defend the Alamo one last time by the Spurs. I think the Knicks land that final blow, and they win it by three. Knicks 107, Spurs 104.
12: Yeah, this is not a situation where you want to play with your food if you're the Knicks. If you get the opportunity, I know the story is Madison Square Garden and bring it back to New York. Right, you had the chance to close it out in the Garden. You didn't get it done in Game 3. You have the miraculous comeback in Game 4. I don't think they really care too much about where and when this series ends. If they get the opportunity on Saturday night, they better take care of it, because you know Wembanyama, by the way, who's about plus 350 to win the MVP. If you still think the Spurs are live, clearly he's going to be the MVP on the other side. But I think Jensen and I just gave you a good reason. If you can find $1.10 on Jalen Brunson, that'd be the nice pivot here, because, again, two bites at the apple, no pun intended, for the Knicks to get it done before it shifts back to the Big Apple, if necessary, for a Game 6. This is By the Books on VSiN, the Sports Betting Network.
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5: We are off and running on a Saturday morning. Hello, everyone. Tim Murray live from the Circa Sportsbook in downtown Las Vegas. What a Friday night it was. USA, a 4-1 dominant victory over Paraguay. What does it mean for the United States moving forward in the World Cup? How much odds have we seen shift because of that dominant performance? We'll get into that in a little bit. But we have a formula here
0: on the program that we like to get into is it is a Saturday, so we got a lot of things going on. We got a Game 5 tonight. Maybe we have a celebration in New York City, first time since 1973, or will the San Antonio Spurs stave off elimination? So a busy, busy Saturday ahead. Yes, we know what happened on Friday. We'll get to that in about 15 minutes, but we don't like to waste time on your Saturday mornings. We got to tell you what is going to happen, so let's set the scene.
25: Let's dive in to the biggest games of the day.
0: And the biggest game of the day, without a doubt, Game 5 of the NBA Finals down in San Antonio, Texas. The New York Knicks coming off of the biggest comeback in the history of the NBA postseason, overcoming a 29-point deficit earlier this week, getting the victory at Madison Square Garden thanks to the OG Anunoby tip, 107-106. So now we look ahead to Game 5. The San Antonio Spurs here at Circa, 5-point favorites, 5.5 at some other shops total, sitting at 217. If you had the under like I did on Wednesday night, never in doubt. Easy winner, right? We'll see what the game brings us from a total standpoint. But Victor Wembanyama and the San Antonio Spurs trying to figure out a way to bounce back, stave off elimination after that devastating loss earlier this week in the Big Apple.
1: Holding each other accountable, communicating, not pointing fingers. And after that, we either got it or we don't. But, you know, we've proven that we can surpass these difficulties. And even though we haven't been there before, I'm convinced we're built this way. And we're going to use the better of this, and it's going to tighten us up.
0: So we'll see if Victor Wembanyama and the Spurs can come together and bring this series back to New York City. You know, Jalen Brunson is a guy that certainly, as we've learned over this postseason, quite the massive personality, right? He's one that knows 3-1, and we're on the brink of elimination, right? He's already looking forward to that parade in downtown New York.
2: Jalen, I'm sure you've thought of this moment for a long time, but does it feel different? Does it feel like you guys are one step away from a championship, or even different than the other games in the finals?
1: 0-0.
0: All right. Thank you. Thank you, Jalen Brunson. Appreciate you clearing that up. By the way, Jalen Brunson, we'll talk about this as the show goes on. Your odds-on favorite to win NBA Finals MVP. Should he be, or should OG Anunoby be the favorite right now? We'll discuss that certainly as the show goes on. A couple of things that I think will be brought up throughout the day here on VSiN before this game tips off at 8:30 Eastern down in San Antonio, Texas. The dominance we've seen from the Spurs out of the chute, and this is nothing new, right? Against the Oklahoma City Thunder, it felt like on a regular basis they were getting out to a big lead. At the end of the first quarter, in games 1, 2, 3, and 4, the San Antonio Spurs are plus 47. Game 1 up 8, game 2 up 9, game 3 up 11, and on Wednesday night in game 4 at the Garden, they were up 19 points. So if you're looking for that trend to continue, well, the San Antonio Spurs minus 2.5 in the first quarter certainly looks like a good bet for you. How about the Knicks in closeout games this postseason? All three of their closeout wins have come on the road. Game 6 against the Atlanta Hawks, 51-point win, 140-89. Game 4 against the 76ers, 30-point win, 144-114. And then Game 4 against the Cleveland Cavaliers, 130-93. The Spurs, or the Knicks, I should say, in those three previous series, felt like they had kind of ripped the soul out of their opponents. Did they do that in Game 4? Will this be another blowout for the Knicks in a closeout game? So far, this postseason, three opportunities, three big wins. A lot of criticism following Game 4 fell on the shoulders of De'Aaron Fox. The decision late in that game to go up for that layup that was ultimately blocked by OG Anunoby, the foul at midcourt of Jose Alvarado. De'Aaron Fox, to his credit, at least he's telling us, he's not listening to any of that noise right now.
3: It's not like people have my phone number and can call me. Like, I mean, I don't watch those shows. I don't It doesn't matter. It is what it is. Can't change it now. And I was just coming up yelling at you in your face about it. So it is what it is. We're trying to move on from that. Obviously, continue to learn from the mistakes that we made and how we, you know, lost the lead or how we finished the game poorly. But we think about the next game.
0: De'Aaron Fox, 18 points in the game four loss, had 7 assists, had 5 rebounds, but the critical mistake late in that game to go up for that layup as opposed to dribbling it around, getting fouled, shooting some free throws, and potentially extending that lead out the three prior to the OG Anunoby tip-in on the Jalen Brunson miss. Mitch Johnson, the head coach of the Spurs, he is backing his veteran guard, De'Aaron Fox, heading into game five.
4: Yeah, you know, I can't speak for everybody else. You know, I don't get into social media. I think I've probably been fired 212 times, and we've traded Fox 72 times. And, you know, unfortunately, we still got to show up and play tomorrow, and I got to coach. So the people that matter, we bond together. We stick together through the highs and lows. And, you know, we were, I think, chosen to be in the play-in. And so there's a lot of things that happened. Fox and I... we're fortunate enough to experience All-Star Weekend together. We got a lot of positive after that. And we lost a tough game in the finals that we had a lot to do with in terms of we had control to walk that thing down. And that's what comes with the job. That's not more or less. And, you know, people have their opinions here. They say, I don't care. I care what the people that matter in our building, in our organization, in that locker room, that they know how I feel and I hear them and how they feel. And De'Aaron Fox will have the basketball in his hands at the end of the game tomorrow. And I have nothing but the utmost confidence that he's going to deliver like he's done countless times for us.
0: Game five tonight in San Antonio. Of course, the Spurs have lost both games at home in this series. And the New York Knicks becoming the first team of the NBA Finals in game four to hold serve at home court. Right now, the Spurs anywhere from 5, 5.5 point favorites. And the total anywhere from 216 to 217. It is the game of the day. As you know, we will be talking about it extensively throughout the show. Later on this hour, our own Nick Whalen will join us to take a look at it from a prop standpoint. But a lot of ways to attack this game. I've got some bets that I will be having on this game. Have the Spurs given up? Will the Knicks hoist the Larry O'Brien Trophy for the first time since 1973? A ton on the line tonight, but it is not the only game of the day. We got a whole lot going on. And let's go to Major League Baseball real quick as we get the return of Tarik Skubal. Skubal, the two-time AL Cy Young winner, is back after he had to miss some time with loose bodies in his left elbow, making his first start since April 29th. So Tarik Skubal will be on the hill tonight for the Detroit Tigers against the Cleveland Guardians. And with that, the Detroit Tigers find themselves around a minus 148 favorite on the road at Progressive Field today. Some really good pitchers on the AL side today. So you've got Skubal, who is, I believe, 25-1 to win AL Cy Young, which seems a bit low considering he hasn't pitched since late April. But you do also have the favorite to win the AL Cy Young, and that would be Cam Schlittler. Matt Newman's guy, he's fired up about Cam Schlitter. He's got a long shot on him to win AL Cy Young. Yankees at the Toronto Blue Jays, and Cam Schlitter this afternoon around $1.26 favorite. So Yankees at the Blue Jays, Cam Schlitter on the hill. Also on the hill in the afternoon, all these afternoon games, by the way, Jacob deGrom and the Texas Rangers. They are slight dogs on the road against Ranger Suarez and the Boston Red Sox. So some really good pitching in the American League today. Of course, yesterday we saw a remarkable performance, which we'll get to on the other side of the first break here regarding Jacob Mizorowski. But Jacob deGrom will be on the hill this afternoon. Down a level to college baseball, two more games in the College World Series out in Omaha today. The SEC portion of the bracket. Yesterday we saw West Virginia in their first ever appearance of the College World Series get a victory 7-5. Over the Troy Trojans. In the nightcap, the UNC Tar Heels, their bats came to life late in that game. They win 6-2. Today, we get Oklahoma and Alabama and Texas and Georgia. How about those money lines? These two games fully anticipated to be a pick'em type of game. So Alabama, Oklahoma, early up in Omaha, the nightcap, Texas and Georgia. Lastly, the World Cup, as we all know, and as we saw last night with the United States in a great atmosphere in Los Angeles, getting a 4-1 win over Paraguay. Today, we get four games starting at 3 Eastern. Levi's Stadium, Switzerland against Qatar, Morocco against Brazil. Can't wait for that one. And looking forward to talking to Alex Crook about that coming up bottom of the hour. Scotland taking on Haiti at Gillette Stadium. That one will tip off. Get going at 9 Eastern time. And then the late night game, you know we love our late night games. Hashtag you up. Turkey and Australia north of the border

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6: Coming up in 15 minutes, we got four games to get you ready for in the World Cup today. But man, oh man, was yesterday something else. The buildup, the anticipation, and I'll be honest, the angst. Like, all right, here we go. The United States hosting the World Cup for the first time since 1994. How will they fare? I'm Tim Murray back here at the Circus Sportsbook in downtown Las Vegas. And as we like to do here on this program, is we set you up for the day, tell you what's coming, but we do take a step back. We know Friday nights, especially in the summertime, might be busy. Maybe you're out in a watch party watching Team USA take care of business. Didn't see what else unfolded yesterday in the world of sports, and that's why we're here for you. Breaking down the World Cup coming down in 15 minutes with Alex Crook. Looking forward to having him on the program, hearing what his best bets are for today and beyond, and what type of movement we've seen based off of the United States victory. But what a dominant performance. You know, it's funny, on Thursday night on VSiN Primetime, myself, Matt Newman's here on the network, we had on Sebastian Salazar, and Sebastian was on the program last Saturday. Love his analysis on soccer, and he said he fully anticipated a point, a goal, or an assist from Christian Pulisic. But he also said he felt like the way that Paraguay played defensively in qualifying in South America, I believe it was allowing 18 goals in 10 games, that this would be a bit of a challenge offensively for the United States. Well, the United States, boy, they looked a little bit different, didn't they, last night? What a dominant performance from the USA to get a 4-1 victory. And this from my buddy Todd Furman, friend of the show. He was actually in attendance last night at this game in Los Angeles. He said, wild to think that the U.S. men's national team result tonight made World Cup history on a few levels. Largest margin of victory since 1930. The two goals from Balogun, first multi-goal performance since 1930. First time USA has ever scored four goals in a World Cup match. What, they had three goals total? Thinking back to the World Cup 4 years

0: to go. So, man, what a start it was. Now, it didn't come with all positive news. Christian Pulisic looked great in that first half. He got the assist on the second goal of the game. But Christian Pulisic dealing with a little bit of an injury. Let's hear from the head coach, Mauricio Pochettino, on the injury status of Christian Pulisic.
1: He received a knock in 2 days before to start, before today in a training session. I hope it's not a big issue, but when finished the first half, when start to get cold, he cannot walk. Hope that it's not a big issue. That was so, you know, so rushed because it was in the last minute that we needed to change and to do the substitution. But now I think it was better, and hope for the next game will be available.
0: The Pochettino trying to stay positive. Pulisic was a little bit more positive when it came to the potential injury to the calf. He said, I'm going to give everything I can to get back out there. That's for sure. I'm not going to give you 100%, but yeah, I'll be there. So a 4-1 dominant performance. The United States back on the field, back on the pitch on Friday afternoon up in Seattle. But let's hear from Christian Pulisic, the captain, and his thoughts on that 4-1 victory over Paraguay last night.
2: It's pretty special to watch. It's fun to look around and know that there's different guys that can pull off these different skills and moves and things going on. It's great. But more, you know, than just that, I feel like there's such a good connection between us right now. I really like the way. Even Balogun, I mean, everyone will look at the goals, but the way he's fighting against these center backs, holding up the ball, getting fouls, Serge, all these guys, Malik had a really good performance as well, so they all deserve a lot of credit.
0: Yeah, it was interesting to look at the movement in the market, and obviously all of us watching this game were on cloud nine, unless you, you know, bet against the United States or had the under or something like that. But the United States, with that 4-1 win, moved to a $1.85 favorite to win Group D. Turkey makes their debut coming up later tonight, the late night game, midnight Eastern against Australia. Turkey, this is DraftKings, moved from plus 170 to plus 210 to win Group D. The United States will play Australia coming up on Friday and then wrap it up next week against Turkey. And then the odds that shifted here to, as you see on the screen there, to win the group, to reach the round of 16, to reach the quarterfinals, a lot of shifting. The World Cup win down to 40-1, reach the final down to 14-1. How about to reach the quarterfinal down to plus 180 and to reach the round of 16, meaning they would have to win a game in the knockout round. It is now minus $1.85 for them to reach the round of 16. So a lot of excitement, rightfully so. Dominant performance, a historical performance on a lot of levels for the United States last night. We'll talk more about this with Alex Crook coming up in less than 10 minutes, get his perspective on what we saw. Are we getting a little too over our skis? Look, as someone who likes to be a contrarian, do we look to bet the other side? It's a tricky situation right now as Americans, as fans of this team, but also, hey, we want to win some money too. So what do we do with the United States? So you had that performance, and maybe you were out at a watch party last night. Maybe you were with friends, whatever you were doing, watching the USA's dominance, and maybe you did not see one of the most dominant pitching performances of the year. The Miz Kid did it again. Jacob Mizorowski, we know about how hard he can throw, and boy, oh boy, can he throw hard. Topped out yesterday at 104.5. The radar gun at American Family Field in Milwaukee, I believe, flashed 105. I think technically speaking, it was 104.5. But Jacob Mizorowski last night was unhittable. He faced the minimum, threw a complete game, threw a Maddux, less than 100 pitches in the game. This courtesy of Optistats. Jacob Mizorowski, the only MLB pitcher in the modern era to throw a shutout where he struck out 15 or more, allowed one hit or none, faced the minimum of batters. And he wasn't facing a bunch of chumps. He was facing the Philadelphia Phillies last night, completely dominant. And the great thing about the performance is that Christopher Sanchez was in the Phillies dugout watching it. I believe he starts on Sunday. So that is going to be an opportunity to try to one-up or match what Jacob Mizorowski did last night. How about this from Sarah Langs? The Miz kid, last 8 starts, 80 strikeouts, 1 extra base hit allowed. He's the only pitcher since at least 1900 with 60-plus strikeouts and 1 or no extra base hits allowed in an 8-game span. Every time he takes the hill, it is must-watch TV. It is absolutely outrageous. Another stat from Sarah Langs. The Miz, 0.17 ERA in his last 8 starts. That's the lowest ERA in an 8-start span since the earned run became official in 1913. Let's hear from the Miz. He must have been feeling great. In the bullpen, the arm must have been feeling perfect heading into this performance last night.
3: First inning, first few innings, I feel like I didn't have it all that well, and I was just hoping they would swing, and they were hacking away, so that helped a lot. Yeah, I mean they were swinging, and William was mixing it up well back there, and I'm sitting there just trusting him, like, let's go.
0: The NL Cy Young race has been one that we have discussed a lot here on the network. You think about Paul Skeens, Shohei Ohtani, Christopher Sanchez. And as of this morning, that young man right there, the Miz, has shifted to the odds-on favorite to win National League Cy Young. It is an absolute war, if you will, when you look at the who's who on this list here. I mean, look up and down. Yamamoto down at 40-1. Zach Wheeler, Kyle Harrison, he got lit up earlier this week here in Las Vegas, but man, that list is outrageous, and these dudes, it feels like every time they step on the hill, they're trying to one-up each other. As Jacob Mizorowski, a remarkable performance last night in Milwaukee, 6-0 shutout, a Maddux less than 100 pitches for Jacob Mizorowski. And oh, by the way, I think he hit over 102 like 16 times last night. Man. Not too shabby. Also not too shabby, the performance we saw from Team USA. Let's talk about that, as well as look ahead to today's 4 matches in the World Cup. Alex Crook will join us next to break it down. We're up and running. It is the VSiN Weekend Morning Line.
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0: It is VSiN, the Sports Betting Network. Tim Murray back here at the Circus Sportsbook in downtown Las Vegas. Coming up in 15 minutes, we'll continue to break down Game 5 of the NBA Finals as the San Antonio Spurs trying to stave off elimination against the New York Knicks. The Knicks, of course, trying to win their first title since 1973 as just an all-time comeback we saw on Wednesday night. Well, you know, we've been talking about it. We've got a loaded day of MLB. We had some questions coming in on social media, which we'll get to here in just a moment. We've got the College World Series happening in Omaha, all across the continent here in North America. We've got the World Cup, Stanley Cup Final, Game 6 tomorrow night here in Las Vegas. So, you know, the sports calendar never stops. The sharp plays cover it all, and they've been winning for 15 straight years, all documented. Logs posted publicly over at sharpplays.com. That kind of transparency is rare in this industry. When the sharp plays move, the sportsbook take notice. Advanced AI, trusted insider intel, they find the value before the numbers shift. 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So as we take a step back, as once again we will break down the World Cup here in just a little bit. We got four more matches today: Switzerland, Qatar, Morocco, Brazil. I think one that many folks are looking forward to. We had Alex Blowers, part of the VSiN family. He's been doing great work for us over at VSiN.com. Already had a winner in the hopper for the first match of the World Cup as he anticipated that shutout for Mexico over South Africa. But Morocco and Brazil, he is a believer in Morocco. I think there's a lot of people who believe in this Moroccan team. They'll be taking on Brazil later today. Scotland and Haiti, Turkey and Australia. Mike Palm's going to join us in studio, jack of all trades, in the second hour of the program. We'll talk some baseball with him. We'll talk, I'm sure, Game 6 of the Stanley Cup Final with Mike. And, of course, we will break down some hockey as well. But Nick Whalen going to join us in less than 15 minutes as we continue to get ready for Game 5 of the Stanley Cup, of the NBA Finals. And before we go back to the World Cup, I just want to play one bit of sound here from Victor Wembanyama, because he was talking about the comeback and the confidence that they are having to have this comeback. And you know what? We're going to channel that, because I think it's time to talk a little World Cup. And joining us right now, courtesy of our Progressive guest line to break it down, is Alex Crook, who is the Talk Sport Chief Football Correspondent. He joins us right now, courtesy of our Progressive guest line. You know, it's buzzing right now in the United States, Alex, regarding what we saw last night. And we try not to get too excited, but to see a performance like that, and to know it's really never happened, honestly, since maybe 1930, what do we take away from the United States' 4-1 dominant performance last night over Paraguay?
14: You should be getting excited, guys. Breathe it, live it, love it. It was a fantastic performance from the USA, the performance of the tournament so far. And actually, 4-1 probably flattered Paraguay. They were so dominant, the US national team. They could have won by 6 or 7, obviously had a goal ruled out. There was a header in the first half that Chris Richards probably should have scored. And you know what? I think it's brilliant for the tournament. When the host nation get off to a start like that, everybody buys into it, everybody invests, and it was just an absolutely brilliant display. Christian Pulisic in the first half ran the show. Balogun's put himself in contention for the Golden Boot in one game. What's not to love for you guys?
0: Yeah, 4-1, the final. The United States get back at it coming up on Friday against Australia up in Seattle. Alex Crook, Talk Sport Chief Football Correspondent. You can follow him on social media at Alex_Crook. Let's get to the games today, and let's talk a little bit about Scotland. It's funny, I've been enjoying, Alex, seeing all of the social media posts from folks coming over to the States, and the Scottish, man, they've taken over Boston. They are everywhere, and they will make their way up to Gillette Stadium in Foxborough, Massachusetts today to take on Haiti. What are some bets that you like in Scotland versus Haiti later on this evening at 9 Eastern?
14: Well, the Tartan Army are here in force, aren't they, as you say? Brilliant images on social media, particularly the queue outside that Irish bar in Boston. They've waited a long time for this, Scotland. Not been at a World Cup since France 98 when they played Brazil in the first game. I remember watching John Collins score in that game. A fantastic moment for Scotland. And this is huge for Scotland. When you look at the group, Brazil against Morocco, looking forward to watching that one later today. Scotland, if they're going to get out of the group stage, which they've never achieved at a major tournament, they have to win this game. And I think they have to win it well as well, because it's going to be very difficult for them against those other two teams. Brazil, we know all about their World Cup pedigree. Morocco, semi-finalists 4 years ago in Qatar. So I think the onus is really on Steve Clarke's side to attack. That's why he's adopted this 4-4-2 formation in the two warm-up matches. Not normally the Steve Clarke way. He's normally more pragmatic, more defence-minded. So I think Scotland are going to win this game. I think they're going to win it well. So my bet would be Scotland to win and over 2.5 goals in the game.
0: All right, there you go. There's a little breakdown, some goals and a Scottish win later tonight. Before we get to your best bets tomorrow, I did want to get to your thoughts on Morocco and Brazil, Alex, because this is a match that I think many are looking forward to. I've heard some, you know, sharper guys say that, hey, look at Morocco plus a goal here. This could be a really tightly contested game. Some people believe Morocco can maybe make a little bit of a run when we get to the knockout round. What are you expecting later on this afternoon, MetLife Stadium, New Jersey, as Morocco and Brazil go head-to-head?
14: Well, the MetLife, of course, is going to host the final in a few weeks' time. Brazil would hope to be there, as they were the last time the World Cup was on US soil back in 1994. I'm not too keen on this Brazil side. It looks like Matheus Cunha probably will start up front. I'm a Manchester United fan. I love Matheus Cunha, but he isn't really a number nine. And when you look at the past strikers that have worn that Brazilian number nine shirt, obviously the original Ronaldo, you've got Romario and Bebeto, who were two brilliant strikers when they won that World Cup in USA 94. I don't see that kind of quality at the top end of the pitch. So I understand why people are quite keen on Morocco, particularly in the handicap market. I would go further than that. I think Morocco can win this game. Mm. I was so impressed with them 4 years ago in Qatar when they got to the semi-final. The fans were terrific. Obviously, they got to the final as well of the African Cup of Nations. They're going to be the pick, I think, of the African teams. So it wouldn't surprise me if Brazil lose their first game, and that puts Carlo Ancelotti's side right up against the eight ball.
0: Yeah, I heard from a couple people, the double chance market, a draw or Morocco win around plus 115 could be of interest out there. So always unique ways to bet soccer. As we talk to Alex Crook, TalkSport chief football correspondent, follow him on social media at Alex_Crook. Let's look ahead to Sunday. And, you know, with the expanded field, it leads to maybe some inferior teams. And Curaçao certainly is one of those teams that people are not expecting too much from. And we saw the Germans in their friendly against the United States beat them 2-1 in Chicago. Is this going to be a German dominant performance on Sunday?
14: Well, you would certainly think so. I'm about to leave my base here in Dallas and drive up to Houston. I'm going to be at this game tomorrow, the first in-tournament game for me of the World Cup, and I'm expecting a comfortable Germany victory. Again, much like I said about Brazil, I don't think this is a vintage German team. I don't see them going all the way. I think if they got to the quarterfinals, that would be an achievement, but you have to be winning this first game. Curaçao, one of a number of World Cup debutants because of the expanded format of the tournament, so I think it will be a good start for Germany in this group. The bet I'd be looking at here, again, I'd be focusing on the handicap market and take your pick, really. I've gone for -3 for Germany, so I expect them to win by 4 or more goals and really send out a statement early in the tournament. They tend to come to the boil, don't they, when it comes to World Cups and European Championships.
0: Well, you mentioned that game's in Houston, another game down at Jerry's World, which we'll see certainly later on in the tournament as well with some high-profile games. But this should be a good one. Netherlands and Japan, and you're expecting some goals in this one tomorrow.
14: I am, and I've seen a lot of Japanese fans during my time here in Dallas. The Dutch are out in force as well, bringing that orange colour to a World Cup. And before a ball was kicked, Japan were my tip for dark horses. They were really good in Qatar 4 years ago. They beat both Germany and Spain. I saw them beat England in a friendly recently, and it was an impressive performance from the Japanese. So if you're looking for an outsider potentially to go deep, they would be my pick. The Dutch, I think if they're going to go far in the draw, it's going to be built on defensive stability. The likes of Virgil van Dijk, Mickey van der Ven, Jan-Paul van Hekker, who's attracting interest over in England from Tottenham. So I do expect goals in this game. I expect both teams to score, and it wouldn't surprise me if it's going to be quite an entertaining draw to kick off this group.
0: Yeah, that'll be a great one tomorrow. Looking forward to today's slate, including that Morocco and Brazil match in New Jersey. Alex, great stuff, and I look forward to talking to you throughout the World Cup.
14: Look forward to it as well, and yeah, congratulations again, USA. That was a mightily impressive performance.
0: We'll take it. We will take it. At Alex_Crook, TalkSport chief football correspondent. Let's talk some NBA finals with our own Nick Whalen. He'll join us next right here on the VSiN Weekend Morning Line.
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0: What a day, what a day it is going to be as we have Game 5 of the NBA Finals. Four matches in the World Cup. We got College World Series out in Omaha, the return of Tarek Skubal. And yeah, tomorrow we've got Game 6 of the Stanley Cup Final. We've got a UFC event outside the White House. We got a loaded weekend ahead of us, and we're all still buzzing from what we saw last night. And Alex Crook from across the pond said, yes, enjoy it. So if he says we can enjoy it, we can enjoy it. But I hope to enjoy Game 5 of the NBA Finals tonight. We've enjoyed the first four games, as it has been one of the more entertaining NBA Finals, I think, in a long time. Even though last year's NBA Finals, for the most part, was pretty darn entertaining. And let's break it down from a prop standpoint. Our own Nick Whalen joins us right now, of course, the co-host of Prop Points here on the network during the weekdays. You can catch his work over at RotoWire and at Whalen on Twitter, but we replace the L with the number one. So a lot of different angles to look at here tonight from a prop standpoint, but a tried and true one for you is Devin Vassell and his three-point shooting prowess. So let's jump right into it to a prop that you like, and you're going back to the well for tonight down in San Antonio.
26: I certainly am. This has been an autoplay for me the entire series. Vassell over 2.5 threes. The best price I got on that was FanDuel plus 118. So a lot of these props that have been hitting throughout the series, we haven't seen major adjustments in the price. Victor Wembanyama over 1.5 steals is another one that I had been playing. It did not hit, of course, in the last game, but still getting a really juicy plus money price on that. When it comes to Vassell, though, you know, he's actually third on his own team in terms of three-point attempts in this series. Both Champagne and Victor Wembanyama have taken more threes than Devin Vassell. But he leads the Spurs with 12 makes on 25 attempts. OG Anunoby, by the way, is 15 of 27 from beyond the arc on the Knicks side of things. But Vassell has taken at least six three-pointers in 14 of his last 17 games. That dates back all the way to the start of that round two series against Minnesota. So the volume has been really dependable. He's hit a three in the first 2 minutes of each of the last two games. So if you've been on this prop, you know, it's been a nice little entry point. But really what you're looking for, of course, is a consistent volume and then the consistent minutes with Vassell. You know, there's been some questions about, okay, you know, do we need to keep finding ways to get Dylan Harper more minutes? Who loses minutes if he's going to be out there? It hasn't been Devin Vassell. I think Mitch Johnson really, really wants him to be on the court as much as possible. They like what he brings defensively. He's played 36, 38, 38, and 40 minutes so far in this series.
0: Nick Whalen joining us here. You can catch him over at RotoWire, senior analyst for RotoWire. And, of course, during the week here on the network, prop points, Nick and Jeff Erickson do a great job breaking it down, especially during these NBA finals. Let's stick with San Antonio and look at Dylan Harper. He has been phenomenal. I mean, he does not look like a rookie whatsoever, the way that he has played all throughout this postseason and even more so here in the NBA Finals. 21 points in game four. He's gone over, you know, 13 points in every single game. What's the prop angle you're looking at with Dylan Harper tonight?
26: I want to tie you in everything with Dylan Harper. So I'm going to go to the points plus rebounds plus assists. I feel like that gives us a little bit more security because it hasn't just been the scoring. He's a really, really good rebounder for his size, for his position, for his age. He's usually good for somewhere between 2 and 4 assists in each of these games. So I'll look at the over 23.5 PRA for Dylan Harper. It's going to be tough for the Spurs to realistically, you know, pull back on De'Aaron Fox or Stephon Castle. I mean, this is a full-on kitchen sink. You got to throw everything out there. You cannot lose this game situation for the Spurs. But at the same time, they just have to get Harper on the floor. I think we saw after game one, that became immediately clear where they blew that lead in the fourth quarter. He only played 3 minutes in the fourth, and ever since then, I think Mitch Johnson has just made a point to get him out there more. He's played 32 minutes now in 3 straight games. I think it's realistic that that number could increase just because of how effective the Spurs have been when he's out there. I mean, this has been a series that's decided in the final 2 minutes of every game. It's been decided on the margins. Spurs are plus 11 in the series with Dylan Harper on the court.
0: Nick Whalen, once again, breaking it down. You mentioned De'Aaron Fox. Obviously, criticism for De'Aaron Fox. We played the clip in the early portion of the show, Nick, which was, you know, him saying what you expected him to say. Hey, I don't watch, I don't listen, you know, it is what it is, we're moving on. Mitch Johnson backing his guy. Yeah. Do we expect a bounce back performance? What do we anticipate to see from De'Aaron Fox tonight after let's be honest, a boneheaded decision late in that game four?
26: Several boneheaded decisions, boneheaded shots. Obviously the, you know, the call to go for that layup at the end with Anunoby closing in is going to be the headliner. But look, I don't think we see a complete collapse here from De'Aaron Fox. You know, he is kind of the veteran presence for this Spurs team. The props are not outlandish by any means. You know, his scoring prop especially has been pretty modest throughout this series. You know, 14, 15.5 is the number. But I'm looking at the over 9.5 rebounds plus assists. If I'm going to play anything with Fox, that's what it's going to be. He's had 12 and 11 boards plus assists over the last two games, had 8 and 9 in the first two of the series. You know, if you look at some of the advanced numbers, he's actually usurped Stephon Castle as the primary setup man, primary distributor for the Spurs in the finals, in the West Finals, in the second round. It was Stephon Castle who was racking up all the assists, all the assist chances. And De'Aaron Fox now is leading the Spurs by a pretty good margin at 14 potential assists per game. So if he can get to 6, 7, 8 assists, obviously you'd feel good about him getting enough on the rebounding side to go over that 9.5.
0: You know, I'm sure Jose Alvarado in early February when he was playing for the New Orleans Pelicans was fully anticipating to being on the floor late in a finals game. But hey, you get traded, and sometimes things just play out positively. So Jose Alvarado, man, he makes a big three late in that game. He's on the floor for the first time, I believe, all postseason with Jalen Brunson. So his minutes are increasing now. So from a prop standpoint, is there anything that you're looking at with Alvarado tonight?
26: Yeah, it's funny you mentioned that because I was thinking about that at the end of game four. And obviously he's a New York guy, and it felt like fate in a lot of ways. Like, of course, Jose Alvarado is going to have a big moment in these finals. And what a trade that turned out to be for the Knicks. I'm looking at the over 1.5 rebounds for Jose Alvarado. You don't think of him as a rebounder by any means. More of a, you know, hit a couple threes, it'll be a pest on defense. But this is minus 118 at DraftKings. He's actually hit the over in every game of the series so far. He's got 12 boards in 4 games. Like you said, he played 16 minutes in game 4. Honestly, he's become really their only trustworthy piece off the bench. Like Landry Shamet was on this incredible run coming into the finals. He's been terrible over the last two games. Miles McBride, I don't know if he's playable right now. I mean, the threes that he's tossing up haven't even been close in this series. I think Mike Brown really, really trusts Jose Alvarado. And like you said, putting him out there alongside Jalen Brunson in a finals game, there aren't a lot of coaches that would do that, but I think it's indicative of how they feel about the other bench options right now.
0: You know, OG Anunoby, Nick, is someone where you could be sitting back on a 100-1 ticket pre-NBA Finals on him to win NBA Finals MVP. And right now, he's the second shot at 2-1, and you could certainly make a strong case for him to win Finals MVP. We'll see how tonight and if we have a Game 6 plays out. But when we look at just his numbers, he was outrageous in Game 4. We know about the tip-in, but the plays, the defense, 33 points, 28 points in Game 3. So from a prop standpoint tonight with OG, what jumps out to you?
26: Yeah, well, first of all, I mean, props to anybody holding one of those long-shot Finals MVP tickets. I can't wait to see how this plays out. Me too. We talked about it, and I was like, I can't really see it. I don't know. If he's not guarding Wembanyama, he probably doesn't have the narrative. But it's going to be really interesting to me to see – you know, Jalen Brunson, we can talk about the efficiency. He's still averaging 29.5 points per game. He's obviously the face of the New York Knicks. You know, it's one of those situations where Anunoby would have to kind of rip it away from Brunson. Like, are voters really not going to give it to a guy averaging almost 30 for the series, even if he hasn't been as efficient as we thought? We will find out. I think tonight's game is going to shape it. But as far as how I'm playing Anunoby, I'm just going back to the PRA market. We're still getting a really affordable number. I mean, this was 21.5 earlier in the series. He's been incredible, and we're still at 25.5 for the PRA number. He's sailed way over that in each of the last two games. I think there's still a little bit more rebounding upside for Anunoby in this series. He's probably not going to come out and hit seven threes. You know, the scoring at some point is going to cool off, but I think he can do a lot more as a rebounder. He was earlier in these finals. He's not guarding Victor Wembanyama, so he has energy to expend on that end. And obviously, he's going to play a ton of minutes in the closeout scenario tonight. So we'll go over 25.5 PRA for Anunoby.
0: Nick, before we let you run, Nick Whalen joining us here. Prop points, catch it weekdays here on the network. What do you think happens tonight? Do we get a Game 6, or is it over tonight in San Antonio?
26: I will be very surprised if the Spurs lay down here. I know it's, you know, an emotional hit to lose a game like they did the other night. But I think we're going to know early on, because all San Antonio has done throughout these finals, throughout these playoffs, is get off to hot starts. They've led every game by double digits in the first quarter at some point in the finals. I think they're like 26-6-2 to the first quarter money line in their last 34 games, which is insane. So we'll see if they can get off to another positive start. I will be very surprised if the Knicks can mount to another big rally. So I think San Antonio wins this game. I think the Knicks have a chance to close it out in what will be a ridiculous environment in Game 6 at MSG.
0: Plus 47 in the first quarter in these NBA Finals, and they're down 3-1. Crazy. Nick, always crazy. Appreciate it, man. There he is. Nick Whalen, RotoWire, and Prop Points here on VSiN.
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0: Happy Saturday, folks. Tim Murray live from the Circus Sportsbook in downtown Las Vegas. I say this on a lot of Saturdays, but the calm before the storm. Back here, we've got Game 5 of the NBA Finals, a full day of World Cup action. We had Derek Stevens in studio on Thursday, and he joked that they dodged a bullet a little bit because they, Circa, guaranteed they would have full sound of all the USA World Cup games, and then the Vegas Golden Knights made their way to the Stanley Cup Final. So far, it has worked out well, as the way the schedule was structured. We had NBA Finals Wednesday, Stanley Cup Final Thursday, USA last night, and then tonight back to the NBA Finals. But four games on the pitch in the World Cup after what we saw last night. Just a remarkable performance from the United States, and hopefully that momentum keeps on rolling into next week when the U.S. heads to Seattle to take on Australia. Australia will play later on this evening for those late-night folks like us. Midnight Eastern, Vancouver, yes, sir, let's do it. Turkey taking on Australia late night. So NBA Finals, I want to talk about that here in just a moment, but Mike Palm's going to join us in studio in less than 15 minutes. We might keep him for like the rest of the show, because there's so much to get into with Mike, someone who loves to bet soccer, someone who loves to bet baseball, as well as hockey. And John Tortorella, you know, we've had a bunch of clips. We're going to play them back-to-back here from Victor Wembanyama and John Tortorella, both teams facing elimination, and both are rather confident, as you would expect. But Torts, I really liked the way that he went about answering whether or not the Vegas Golden Knights will be back in Raleigh on Tuesday night.
15: And Nick Dowd and Braden McNabb were just talking about liking their game outside of the penalties, and I'm just curious if you felt the same way.
16: Yeah, I thought we had a good start. We had a really good start. We lost momentum when we went back-to-back in penalties. It's about the same time that we lost Bill. We got to find a way. I'm going to leave my clothes here, that's for sure. They'll be in the hotel.
0: So do you go to the front desk and do you say, hey, I'm in room 1503. I'm going to leave these clothes here. We might be returning, so could you not throw them out? I do like the metaphor, though, from John Tortorella there. Got to keep my clothes in Raleigh. I like that. But we will get game six here in Vegas. You know, the Vegas Golden Knights in their short history, less than a decade around, they've had the cup hoisted two times on their ice. Back in 2018, my Washington Capitals in the inaugural season of the Vegas Golden Knights won Game 5 here in Las Vegas. And then the Knights, just a couple of years ago, they won Game 5 against the Panthers here in Las Vegas. What will happen on Sunday night? The Cup will be in attendance. The Carolina Hurricanes up 3-2. We'll talk more about this with Mike Palm coming up in about 10 minutes. We'll get his perspective on this game and if there are some best bets that he likes for VGK and the Carolina Hurricanes. For the first time all series, we didn't see the under depending on where you played it. I played 6.5 under, very fortunate to get there, especially when it was 4-2 and the empty net came about with about 3 minutes to go. Thankfully, Carolina committed a penalty, so they were just in full-on sink-in, no offense mode there, so we were able to sneak that in. But if you played the over, hopefully you played it at 6 because there were plenty of sixes out there. And if we're going to grade it at that, the over, 4-0-1 so far in this series. So we'll see what takes place on Game 6. I tend to believe that things will tighten up. I mean, even in that first period, it looked like it was going to be a dead-under game. And Carolina had one scoring chance in the first period. They scored on it. And the Vegas Golden Knights' first shot of the game, six and a half minutes in, was a goal. I thought Brandon Bussey, though, played pretty well in net, especially late. I thought he made a couple of big-time saves. So thoughts from Mike Palm coming up in about 10 minutes on Game 6 here in Vegas. Will there be a Game 7? The big question tonight is, will there be a Game 6 in the NBA Finals? It's been a great NBA Finals. We've seen the San Antonio Spurs have a double-digit lead in every single game. They've only won one. We talked about it just a moment ago. Nick Whalen talking about the early starts for the San Antonio Spurs. Game 1 up 8 after one quarter. Game 2 up 9. Game 3 up 11. Game 4 Wednesday night led 41-22. Plus 47 in the first quarter, but yet down 3-1. Victor Wembanyama, you know, people have been giving Wemby some grief, and I think rightfully so. He's kind of starting to turn into a bit of a villain with the flagrant fouls and the constant talking, which some of it I like, some of it I could, you know, do without. But this particular clip we're going to play for you, I actually had no issues with it, and I felt like it was aggregated maybe a little bit incorrectly. So let's hear from Victor Wembanyama. Was he guaranteeing victory tonight in Game 5?
17: Yeah, absolutely. Yeah, everybody knows we're going to do it. But I don't know if I agree with you. I feel like we need to isolate that one game and take it one game at a time. I think it'd be a mistake to waste our energy on multiple games. It's one game at a time.
0: So once again, he was asked, do you guys believe we'll win? He said, absolutely. We all know we can. What is he supposed to say? Nah, we're screwed. It's over. We blew a 29-point lead. We're toast. We're just going to quit. I do think San Antonio, unlike Atlanta and Philly and Cleveland, they're not going to quit. They're not dead. I think you get a really good effort from San Antonio. I wouldn't be surprised if you guys have been going to the well to go back to said well in the first quarter and to lay 2.5 with the San Antonio Spurs. I haven't decided. By the end of the show, I will have my concoction of how I'm going to bet this game, whether it be first quarter, whether it be first half, whether it be full game, but we will see. But, you know, the interesting thing, whether you're betting basketball or hockey, The action is nonstop, and Polymarket actually lets you cash out before the final buzzer, which might be the best thing if you're betting on the San Antonio Spurs. 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Yeah, it might be the best way to go about it if you're betting on the San Antonio Spurs is, all right, they're up. Let's get the heck out of here. Let's get out of this before they ultimately decide to squander said advantage. You know, Josh Hart and the New York Knicks. Josh Hart, by the way, a guy that, I don't know if you were fans of the classic show Saved by the Bell. I think he was saved by OG and saved by Victor a little bit, too. That missed layup, that missed dunk might have been an all-timer if the Knicks do not win. But they won, and now we can forget about it. He talked about it extensively, how he needed to thank OG Anunoby. But Josh Hart also talked about yesterday these slow starts. We just discussed it, right? They are minus 47, the Knicks are, through the first quarter. So how do you fix those slow starts heading into what will be a raucous and desperate environment tonight?
18: You know, they come out with a lot of energy. You know, they've been doing that all playoffs. So, and we've been very up and down with that, you know, a lot this year. So we got to make sure we come in focused, you know, with a great attention to detail. And taking things in possession at a time. And, you know, if we do that and we play our style of basketball, we're going to put ourselves in a good position to be successful. But we can't keep, you know, getting into a hole and trying to dig ourselves out of a hole. So, you know, we were fortunate to do that last game, well, actually all three games, you know, all three of our wins. But we got to do a better job of, you know, starting games off.
0: All three of their wins and also Game 1 of the Eastern Conference Finals. I mean, this team is the ultimate cockroach, if you will, the New York Knicks. And I say that with all due respect in a positive way. You can't kill these guys. 22 down against the Cleveland Cavaliers. No problem. Come back. Win that game in overtime. Down 29. And you get one of the more iconic plays. If this New York Knicks team wins the NBA Finals, the OG Anunoby tip-in is going to be remembered, not only in New York, but I think in all the sports for a long time. That is going to be one of the more iconic plays, whether you think about the 98 Jordan shot against the Jazz, the chase down block from LeBron in 2016. It's going to be up there. Now, it wasn't a clinching game, but OG Anunoby was asked about the iconic nature of that tip-in and how it will be remembered in New York City.
19: It's really cool. You know, like you said, just everyone's been telling me, like, how much it means, and I always see how much it means. It's just really cool to be a part of it, and I'm very grateful.
0: So OG Anunoby right now, as you look at the MVP market, I would say he's the MVP right now. But the reason he's not the favorite is we still have games to be played. And I thought Nick Whalen made an interesting point. You know, Jalen Brunson, yes, the efficiency hasn't been great, but Jalen Brunson is still averaging 26 points per game in these NBA finals. I mean, or 29 and a half, I beg your pardon, points per game in these NBA finals. And I was listening to Brian Windhorst and Tim Bontemps, Tim McMahon on their podcast, and Tim McMahon or Tim Bontemps said, without a doubt, that OG Anunoby has been the best player. They've since scaled it back a little bit. I think right now, OG is the NBA Finals MVP. But we still got at least one more game to go. So I wouldn't necessarily be racing to the window and taking plus 210. We got a whole lot to talk about with Mike Palm. We got World Cup. We got MLB. We got Stanley Cup. He'll join us in studio next.
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7: You know, I got a little bone to pick here because I've been fired up today. I'm juiced, and it's not just based off of what we saw last night from the United States or the fact that, you know, through his booking agent, we were able to get Mike Palm to come in studio here tonight. I got a bone to pick with Russell Smith, who's a loyal listener to VSiN, a big East Carolina guy. And he said, hey, I know it's a busy day, but you have no MLB guests. What's going on? I'm like, whoa, whoa, whoa. We got Mike Palm coming in studio. Excuse me. I mean, I know he's a jack of all trades. He can do it all, but he loves to bet Major League Baseball. Mike Palm, fresh off of his program in Chicago on 670 The Score. 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
7: 104.3 up there in Chicago. Paul Feinbaum was on your program. So we are going to talk some Brendan Sorsby because I'm curious your perspective, what you heard from Paul Feinbaum, but I want to do that a little bit later. So much to get to. World Cup, Game 6, Stanley Cup here in town tomorrow. But let's start with a little baseball. And you and I were talking about it off the air. What we saw last night from Jacob Mizorowski, I mean, you said it off air. I'll bring it to light. This is getting ridiculous. Every night it is something new. He continues to one-up himself. And to go complete game, face the minimum, strikeout 15. Oh, by the way, throwing 104.5.
8: I mean, rounded up, 105. I say 105.
7: I mean, it sounded like the radio station you're on in Chicago. That's what he
8: close.
7: Throws.
8: It was really close.
7: I mean, it's unbelievable. But here's the question right now. It's June 13th. The NL Cy Young is ridiculous because you've got Shohei, you've got Skeens.
8: The biggest fraud is Skeens.
7: Yeah, I mean,
8: he's the guy that doesn't belong in it.
7: That bum, right?
8: That bum.
7: Christopher Sanchez is watching this in the dugout saying, all right, I guess I got to go perform on Sunday. He's now odds on. Minus 110, Jacob Mizorowski is. In this market, you have to be worried about any slight injury and what you mentioned, possible shutdown, right?
8: Innings. I worry about innings. I think you got to get to 180-ish. I mean, it's ridiculous because, you know, it used to be 250. But,
7: right.
8: But there's a realistic chance that the Brewers are so far.
7: Which is crazy.
8: So far out in front, right, that they start shutting him down maybe mid-August. And then by shutting down, I don't mean not pitching.
7: We're spreading him out.
8: Spreading him out, limiting his pitches so that he's fresh for a playoff run, right? Whereas Christopher Sanchez is probably going to have to fight tooth and nail to the end to get a wild card spot for the Phillies, right? So, and how can you criticize Sanchez? He just come off 50 scoreless innings. Although you can't pitch against the Padres every start, Christopher. I mean, it seemed like he was pitching against the Padres.
7: What was his last start? I think he gave up 2 runs. He struck out 10. You're like, what's wrong with Christopher Sanchez?
8: But the kid Mizorowski. So I asked on another popular Chicago show I do, Bet on Chicago.
7: Great show.
8: Problem is it's tape delayed, but it'll air tonight on WLS, so it's not fresh.
7: Yeah,
8: I asked Jensen Lewis yesterday, when you take me back to the late aughts when you were in Cleveland, is there anybody you saw that you can draw a comparison?

0: listen to The Miz. And he said, yeah, one person very clearly, a young Steven Strasburg.
1: Oh.
0: He said, that's what this kid reminds me of. And we would sit in the dugout or in the bullpen and watch this Strasburg pitch, and we were just, the batters would come back, and he's like, that's what it reminds me of, which is not really a great harbinger because we know of all the
1: injuries,
0: arm problems, yeah, and the tried to manage Strasburg.
2: So Mizorowski, later in his career, will be World Series MVP. Lock it down now.
0: They might be. They might get there this year. I I'm a big Pat Murphy guy.
2: Well, I want to jump in right there because Chris Massaro, loyal listener and winner of the Circa Challenge earlier this year in the fall, always calm on social media, but he did make a point. Last night when I tweeted about The Miz, he said, why are their odds as long as they are? So are you a believer in this Brewers team that they can do it? That, you know, I think until they do it, Mike, you know, speaking of those Nats teams, no one believed in them later on because, well, they get to the playoffs and they fall apart. The Brewers had some success last year but get swept in the NLCS. Do you believe in this Brewers team?
0: I believe in the way they play baseball. I just love the way they play baseball. Now, we have a recency bias that they scored 1, 2, 3, and 4 runs against the Dodgers in a five, right? In
2: right.
0: a five-game series. But here's my problem. And I grew up, and we used to go to the state fair every year, you know, in Wisconsin, and we would go up and go to Blue Mountain Road, and we would go to County State. I mean, that's back in the days when the Packers were playing 4 games at County State.
2: Think about
0: that. Go to the Brewers games. My dad went to the ALCS with the Reggie Jackson and the Angels against the right. So we were around Brewers, but I never followed the Brewers because they were American League team then.
2: Right.
0: But when I talked to, like last year, and I was so high on the Brewers, when I talked to Greg Peterson and when I talked to Ben Wilson and people that grew up being diehard, it doesn't matter. They can't do it in the playoff, right? They are just so downtrodden.
2: I know.
0: Right? Where the Packers fans are all optimists. These Brewer fans are just like resigned to a fate of, well, we win 95 games, well, you know, we're not going to make it to the World Series, right? It's just, so, I mean, there's some of this, like 100 years of Cubs like that too, right? I mean, that you get to this fate, you still have this Dodgers team who, you know, I mean, I guess they threw a AAA lineup out there against the Sox last night, Shohei's day-to-day and that, but you still have to get by the Dodgers. The Braves are a totally different team without Acuna. I mean, it's night and day. What he means to that, he might be the MVP, just how much he means to that lineup. But anyhow, I will be leaving the Brewers again, and if I get burned, I get burned.
2: Mike Palm, kind enough to hang with us here in studio. We got a lot to get to with Mike, and one more thought on baseball. We get the return of Skubal tonight. He hasn't pitched since April 29th. What do we expect from Skubal against the Guardians today?
0: Too heavy of a favorite, I thought.
2: A massive favorite, right? Minus $1.50.
0: This is an experimental thing they did on his, right? He's back 3 weeks early from the earliest estimates. I mean, how do we just know he's great? I mean, I don't want to throw out there if they thought there was a problem, but I think it's way too heavy. A team that hasn't been scoring runs, and Cleveland, you know, always has their number. They've always had Detroit's number, so I just thought the number was too heavy. The day he went on the IL and they said 2 to 3 months, I bet the White Sox 25-1 to win the division. Now they're plus 290.
2: There you go.
0: And I bet them 4-1 to make the playoffs. Now they're plus 150. If I know that Detroit is out of this, I can already monetize and just bet Cleveland. If we know this is a two-team, I know for a fact that Minnesota and Kansas City are not going to be involved. They're just not good enough, right? Can I count Detroit out yet? I don't know. They're booing Framber when he takes to the mound, right? There's a reason Houston said, go ahead, go ahead, go. But we have to see now. I'll learn more in the next few starts of Skubal if he's really back. And if he's really back, do they deal him?
2: Well, that's
0: Do they hang on to him like the Angels did to Ohtani? You got to get some value here. At some point, you have to cut the rope.
2: Final thought on baseball. Any other best bets for you on the board today?
0: I bet the under 4 in the first 5 in the Schlittler-Gaussman game in Toronto. I auto bet every Nats game over. Every Nats game over. It's 9 today. And I like Ben Brown a lot. I bet Cubs first 5 tonight, minus $1.25.
2: I know that the Spurs got the brunt of the discussion. But that
0: Tim,
2: disaster.
0: Tim, there's a 5-hour period where the Nats blow an 8-run lead in the 8th. Nobody's talking about Shohei was up 6-1 in Pittsburgh in the 6th, and the Spurs blow a 29-point lead in a 5-hour span. Nobody can close, Tim.
2: NBA. It's sports, baby. That's the beauty of sports. The World Cup going on. You love soccer, but I want you to bring this to light because I asked you this off air, and I think it's a fun discussion because you love to bet all these club leagues.
0: Mm-hmm.
2: Do you love to bet the World Cup?
0: No, I don't love to bet it. I try to be a little more situational in my betting because, look, these teams basically play together every 2 years, right? They come together. I like an Austria team that's had the same players and the same coach for a long time. You kind of know what you're going to get. I think they have an advantage early on in a competition like this. But I could not bet the USA game. I don't know. Clearly, if you look at where these players play club sports, everybody except the goalie plays in Europe, right? Where before USA would have a team, two or three guys were like that.
2: Mostly MLS.
0: Yeah, and they still have an MLS goalie, which concerns me. But like, I don't know till I see them play a real game. Can I base it off three friendlies? If you told me to bet last night, I would have probably taken Paraguay or under.
2: Right.
0: Because they've always played a defensive style, 4-4-2. It's tough to score in Asuncion. I'm still trying to dissect. I have to watch that again. Was that about the USA being that much better, or was that about Paraguay being awful?
2: Yeah, I think that's a fair question.
0: I still think Turkey's probably the best team in this group, but I could be wrong. I mean, we got guys that I respect saying this USA team's going to be a Final Eight team this year.
2: By the way, did you see the movement in the market? Now, understandably so, yeah. You get plus three in that game. Turkey went from plus 170 to plus 210 to win the group. I mean,
0: because of see. They both should be 2-0 going into the last game, right?
2: And so this goal differential. How much does that matter?
0: This goal differential, if they decide to draw and play, they need to draw and they both get in, then the goal differential will come into play.
2: We got to talk some Stanley Cup with you, Mike. I'm curious to hear what Paul Feinbaum said on your show today regarding Brendan Sorsby. Real quickly, USA result here at the house. I imagine not a great one.
0: It was not great in that the USA. We got beat up on USA, except we did better on the over. So we actually came out ahead in the game when everybody here was.
2: Oh, I'm so happy. Oof.
0: I couldn't believe because I said, always the Mexico crowd's a lot better. And it was, but slightly. We were sold out last night with the USA fans.
2: It's going to be fun, man. It's going to be a fun couple of weeks. You know what's fun? Keeping Mike around for an extra segment after he does a radio show earlier this morning. We got to get his thoughts. Will we see a Game 7 in the Stanley Cup Final? We'll break that down. And also, the Brendan Sorsby saga. Will he take a snap for Texas Tech in 2026?
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9: 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Alex Kruk joins us to give us the laydown on what's going on in the World Cup, plus the College World Series continues to roll on. 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
11: Yes, indeed, it is a Saturday morning, fresh off the airwaves in Chicago. Mike Palm here in studio with me as we broke down some MLB, little World Cup, and now we turn our attention to tomorrow night here in Vegas. You will be in attendance for Game 6, Mike, of the Stanley Cup Final, and the Cup will be in the house. Will we see the Vegas Golden Knights? John Tortorella said he's leaving his clothes in Raleigh. He said, nope, going back there. I don't know how that works with maids and whatnot. Wouldn't they just take his stuff and throw it out?
0: Is he taking his grandkids to Raleigh? What's leaving it there for? Are they got a family trip planned? Because he's going back to his grandkids, right? No matter what happens.
2: Is that what it is?
0: We keep saying that. He and Kelly McCrimmon have a deal. He's done.
2: Yeah.
0: When they're done, he's done. He's not coaching next year. So
2: you believe
0: I thought if they won the cup, they have to revisit that. But he's, I don't know. He looks like the substitute teacher who has a favorite in the class already with Carter Hart.
2: It was the dumbest question he's ever been asked in his life.
0: Stormy defended his answer. He's deflecting the problems of his team and putting the problems onto himself. So
2: okay.
0: Now everybody's she's part of the thin gold line. So I bought and paid for Golden Knight, Disney conglomerate that they have, military industrial complex. Of course, it's not a dumb. Every Knights fan was asking that both in games 4 and 5 when you're down 3-1.
2: I asked Banksy it after the game last night and. Or two nights ago, I walked out and I'm like, how bad was Carter Hart? He said the defense was awful.
0: Defense is awful, but Carter Hart's not also. Sometimes you need to play superhuman too, right?
2: Sure.
0: And that's not happening. But they're giving up way too many high leverage chances. The PK's been awful. I think the Carlson injury is, you can't overstate how important it is. You know, this whole pillow fight of the Pacific that everybody talked about, the run at the end of the year coinciding with this playoff run, and yes, they wouldn't even have made it in the East with 95 points, but... And they got the newbie teams off the bat, but they swept Colorado.
2: Right.
0: This coincides with not Carter Hart and Tortorella, but it also coincides with William Karlsson coming back and Mark Stone coming back, right? Karlsson's injury, I don't think they can win the cup. Can they win game 6? Maybe. I do not foresee them going to Raleigh the way Busby's playing and the way Hart's playing and winning a game on the road. So.
2: What do you, the total has been fascinating. If you bet the over and you bet the best of the number, which we always say try to do that, right? You're 4-0-1. Game 5 lands 6, and I had under 6.5. Very lucky to get that with an empty net for the last 3 minutes. Thankfully, there was a power play for the Vegas Golden Knights. What do you make of this total? Are we going to finally get things tightened up, or can you not trust these goalies?
0: No, it's not the goalies. It's
2: or the defense.
0: It's the style, too. When you have an aggressive forecheck, it creates opportunities. For the last 4 years, Carolina has led the league in giving up breakaways and odd man rushes because they're forechecking. That doesn't necessarily lend to unders like everybody thought this was going to be.
2: Right.
0: Everybody thought that had an opinion on the totals this was going to be an under. Just bet goal in the first 10. This goal, even if it goes 8 minutes, 9 minutes, boom, there it is. It's like betting the Spurs or betting the Spurs first to 10.
2: First quarter.
0: Just handicap the first 10. first 5 minutes or 12 minutes of the NBA games and forget about the rest. It's been a winning formula. And even if you jumped on it late, you're still winning with it.
2: So what do you expect tomorrow? Anything that you're looking to bet right now, Carolina, here at Circa? I believe it's minus 110 in favor of Carolina.
0: And we opened this the other way. We opened this with a nice favorite, and we've seen Carolina money come in here. I'm not going to bet the game. I will just be cheering for the Knights and then look to bet Carolina in Game 7.
2: All right, Mike Palm joining us here in studio. Like I said, every Saturday morning, Palm Saturdays on The Score in Chicago, and you had Paul Feinbaum, Matt Heumann's favorite guy, Paul Feinbaum. But all kidding aside, having someone like that discuss this situation, I want to get to that, but it's a unique perspective for you who work for a sports book, work for a casino here in Vegas. And there's a lot of, I think, misconceptions. I wouldn't say necessarily for folks listening to VSiN, they understand, but, you know, people are saying, well, this is hypocritical. Why they take all this money, and why shouldn't he be allowed to play? I'm curious your perspective, your opinion, and what people here in town have said regarding this Brendan Sorsby situation, where as of now, Mike, he is allowed to play based off of this temporary injunction.
0: There's a lot of levels to this whole thing, right? And, Tim, there's one thing that can take down sports, and that's the gambling if we no longer can trust the results of games. That's the one thing that can take down sports.
2: Yeah.
0: As Stormy will tell you, every organization you go to work in, whether it's for a media company, whether it's for a conference, whether you're an athlete, whether you're a trainer, there are specific rules that they pound into you, what you can and you can't. I can't bet. I can't bet here. When we worked for DraftKings, there was a bunch of there's rules. Everybody knows what the rules are. Sorsby knew what the rules was. He was using friends' accounts. He was using parent, right? He knew he couldn't do it, or he would have been just using his own account to do these things. And so you're compromising the integrity of the game. Can you say the NCAA is hypocritical and Sorsby shouldn't play? Sure, both things can be true. Now, I hate the forum shopping. Can you just go to any local judge and get an injunction and they set the court date after the season so it becomes a moot point? Remember the Lions that got suspended because they were betting?
2: Yeah.
0: But they were betting on baseball, but they were in the parking lot.
2: But they were
0: geofenced into Lions property, team property. Could they have gone to a judge in Flint and said, "Nah, Goodell, you have no say. You're affecting their lives. You can't do it." And by the way, 2 years from now, we'll hear the case. So at least they get to play out there. It's ridiculous. It's ridiculous. Now, and this was something I was talking to Paul about. Brent Yorkman in the Big 12, they had the executive committee of presidents met yesterday, which was Kansas State, Oklahoma State, and BYU. All 12 or however many, 30 teams, whatever they're in that conference now, they all meet on Monday to direct Brent Yorkman. Brent Yorkman needs to suspend. The Big 12 needs to suspend Sorsby for all league games. The Attorney General of Texas and Kirby Holcutt and Joey McGuire, they will all go to court.
2: Cody
0: again.
2: Campbell.
0: They'll get some Fort Worth judge or whatever, Plano judge. But at least you set a clock again. And maybe this judge sets the clock that you hear this case so that the Big 12 can present their case. The whole thing was the NCAA didn't prove it yet and you're affecting his livelihood. But then you should got to hear the case before the season starts, right? But at least it sets the clock running. The NCAA is irrelevant now. Okay, court case is in February. NCAA has nothing more to do with this.
2: Well,
0: it's over.
2: I'm not a big Josh Pate guy, but I thought one point that he made this week, he goes, the NCAA is four letters, and that's all they are now. There is nothing that they have they have no power anymore. And I thought, you know, a lot of coaches have come out mostly anonymously, obviously upset, and there was one coach that I forget who he said this to, basically said, "Mike, well, now what's to stop me from going to an NFL roster, grabbing the last cut, putting him on my roster, getting a local judge to file an injunction to say, yeah, he can play. We'll figure it out after the season, and we'll deal with that when we do. You know, I could pay him more than he gets paid on a practice squad. Like, eligibility now comes into play. It's a complete mess, and it sucks, to be honest, because, like, it's my favorite sport. I'm still going to watch it, but it does make you get worried. And, you know, I want to ask you this regarding the integrity of sports betting. We live in Vegas. We're here in a sports book, right? You work for a sports book, and I think there's a misconception out there that you come to Vegas, you can do whatever you want. It's like, whoa, whoa, whoa. Especially sports betting. The Nevada Gaming Commission is very buttoned up. They more than anyone, want this to be on the up and up and make sure that we can trust the results of games. And when you have a guy who bet on his team, there's not more cut and dry things in there than betting on your team, and he did it.
0: And he bet against his own teammates' props. He bet against the quarterback props under. I mean, it's not like the guy made a master's bet.
2: Right.
0: Right? He's involved. He's micro-betting Redskins.
2: It's not pitches. Calvin Ridley betting an eight-leg parlay and throwing the Falcons on it.
0: Yeah. I mean, these Iowa kids and Iowa State kids, the governor of Iowa went after him because she saw all the bets were in the dorms on these universities, and they were using their – I mean, they were betting on their own games, and they all got suspended. They didn't go to some judge in Waterloo. The problem is if the NCAA has no enforcement ability, it's over, right? It's the wild, wild west. I think the Big 12 has a better court case in that this is a voluntary collection of teams that have agreed to abide by these rules. Remember when they fined Baylor all kinds of money during the Art Briles scandal with all that stuff? So the other thing I brought up with I think that's interesting with Feinbaum, I said, and it's Texas Tech related, but like the Big Ten saying, we're not going to play Texas Tech and all that. They're stealing what the softball already did this. Remember, they went out and bought every player from every team.
2: Sure.
0: Texas. So all the Power Four schools said, we're not going to play them to hurt their RPI, so they would have a low seed and they couldn't host the Super Regional. They did exactly that. Texas Tech was one of the top two or three teams, but had an 11 seed because your RPI is about your opponent's record and your opponent's record. They couldn't play big schools. They got them. They still got to the final. They need to have a salary cap in the NIL era. They have to have a salary cap. This is ridiculous.
2: Yeah. No, I agree. All right, final seconds here. Do you think... It's June 13th. Do you think Brendan Sorsby plays a down for Texas Tech?
0: Yes.
2: Does he play the whole season?
0: Is
2: this a Bediako situation, Alabama, where every week we're asking, is he going to play? Is he not going to play?
0: It might be, but I don't know how they get this to be decided unless the Big 12 can win with the Texas judge, with the Texas Attorney General supporting the players. Real quickly, Brazil, Morocco under 2.5 today and Turkey minus 148 tonight.
2: Snapping off a couple of winners there. Mike Palm, Circa Maestro. Follow him there on social media and check out the program on The Score in Chicago every Saturday. Mike, always appreciate it.
0: Thank you, Tim.
2: There he is. Mike Palm, let's continue a little college football fodder on the other side. The ramifications and the odds for Brendan Sorsby being eligible.
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2: Thanks again to Mike Palm for jumping on in studio for a couple of segments. Coming up in hour number three, we will go behind the counter. We will check in with our good friend Thomas Gable. Also, we'll head to Omaha. Matt Grissom, friend of the network. He is in Omaha, was at the games yesterday, covering it for his insiders. And we will be joined by our guy Matt Grissom in hour number three. Plenty more fodder regarding the NBA Finals, best bets, and what you need to know. Just circling back to Mike wrapping up his segment, he said he does like the under today in Brazil and Morocco. I'm going to have a bet on that one. You do with it what you will, but I'll tell you about that a little bit later on. And he also likes Turkey late night tonight. So some late night betting for Mike. He is on Turkey, and he likes the under in Brazil and Morocco, which is a 9 o'clock Eastern start. You know, the Texas Tech Brendan Sorsby situation, and I opened up the VSiN College Football Betting Cup podcast this week, which, by the way, every week you get a brand new episode, discussing the situation in this regard, right? And Mike and I just went into it, and I really wanted to hear Mike's opinion on it, and I got what I kind of anticipated to get from Mike, but we're a betting network, right? And that's why you come to us. You want to know the X's and O's. You want to know how to bet things. And we have our opinions. Of course we do. But what does our opinion matter in regards of betting, right? If I have an opinion on a particular player, will I bet them to win in the futures market? And when it comes to the Brendan Sorsby situation, we could voice our opinion, but as a network here, a betting network, why you guys come here, us agreeing or disagreeing doesn't really matter. So that's where I'm kind of in this tricky spot where I'm thinking, yeah, I think it's ridiculous. And I've done radio hits the past couple of weeks. I do a radio spot with my buddy Jeffrey Wright on 92.9 FM in Memphis. And I gave my opinion on the situation. But what does my opinion mean regarding Brendan Sorsby? I think the question you have to ask right now is he going to play? And that's why I wanted to ask Mike, hey, is he going to play? Do we think he's going to play? And my gut had been telling me, and I even said it this week on the podcast, my gut is telling me he will not play. But I don't have a strong belief in that. And the funny thing is, last week on this show, in this very segment, we discussed Brendan Sorsby. And I said, bet Texas Tech to win the Big 12 right now. And you know me. I would happily love to take credit on the line move to what we saw this week. On Monday, when that news came out, I was stunned. And not a lot in sports shocks you anymore. I was stunned that he has been ruled eligible to play. I thought they were throwing a Hail Mary, and apparently it's Boston College versus Miami in the 80s because it connected. And now Brendan Sorsby is going to play. And now the odds have shifted from even money to minus 130, minus 150 to win the Big 12. My curiosity regarding Texas Tech from he's going to play standpoint, how does this play in the locker room, right? They're better than everybody in that conference. And as we outlined last week on the show and as I outlined on the podcast as well, their schedule also is wildly inducive to bet them to win the Big 12. Why? Don't play BYU. Don't play Utah. Don't play Kansas State. Get Houston at home. Get TCU at home. You know, when the game of the year market came out at DraftKings, they had three games in the game of the year market. They were double-digit favorites in all of those games. They will be a double-digit favorite in every single game this year, barring massive injury. But how does this play in the locker room? Because when the news came out that Sorsby was checking himself into rehab, then we found magically that Will Hammond was ahead of schedule, right? And it felt like a Dick Vermeil, Kurt Warner moment where Joey McGuire is going to come out crying and say, we're going to rally behind Will Hammond. We're going to play good football. But now, oh, the prodigal son, who has never played a snap for Texas Tech, has returned. We've got dudes sitting at a table in an office defending the transgressions of a kid who bet on his college team. That's what I'm curious about with this Texas Tech team. And oh, by the way, last thing here, they're now the evil empire. Isn't it funny? 2 weeks ago, we were all being like, yeah, Texas Tech, way to stand up to the man. Bleep Sark. Why don't you play them week one? And now, complete 180. Nobody likes Texas Tech. I did laugh. It was one of those maps that said most hated team in college football, and the entire map, every state, was Texas Tech except for Michigan, which still was Ohio State. All right. I don't know, moving forward, what to do. If you bet Texas Tech like I did at even money, hey, we got some decent CLV, but we got 3 months until this season starts. Remember, Texas Tech really put the hammer down. You're not going to play, though, Brendan. You're going to learn your lesson. You're going to sit out Abilene Christian in Oregon State. Good job. Good job, Joey McGuire. I thought it was interesting, though, Mike brought up, I think Paul Feinbaum mentioned, that maybe the Big 12 steps in, but we'll see how that all plays out. Speaking of the VSiN College Football Betting Podcast, new episode out this week. A gentleman who joined this very program all throughout the fall on the road, Ian Fitzsimmons, was my guest this week, and he is a big believer in Quack Quack up in Eugene, Oregon.
3: I think Oregon is probably one of my front runners. Lanning's going to break through, bro. You and I have talked about this a lot. At some point, it's going to happen. He's going to bust through. And I would, right now, I you probably have the odds in front of you. I don't know what Oregon is right now. I'm going to guess probably around plus 700-800. Right?
2: Mm-hmm.
3: Where $100 gets you $700-$800. Oregon would be a good future play. Their D-line. Look at the guys who came back, man. I mean, Uyunglele would have been at worst a late second, early third round pick at D-end. Comes back. Dante Moore would have been the number two overall pick. Comes back. Why? I have more to learn. That's what he told me. I got to get better. I'm not ready yet. Holy hell, dude. Get ready. If you're asking for a future wager, right, Oregon will probably be my number one.
2: Ian Fitzsimmons in agreement with Brad Powers. He was on the podcast a couple weeks ago. And among the chalk, Oregon was the team that Brad liked a little bit more than Notre Dame because of the depth at quarterback, Dante Moore, and then if he were to get hurt, it's Dylan Raiola. Most schools are going to have a massive drop-off, so check out the full conversation. Me and Ian Fitzsimmons, we kind of go all over the map on that podcast. Well, I want to quickly transition gears. It's not tonight. It's tomorrow. The UFC fight at the White House, and Justin Gaethje is a big underdog in the main event against Topuria. And Lou Finocchiaro was on VSiN Primetime last night, and he broke down the main event tomorrow night in UFC Freedom 250 in Washington, D.C., and is trying to figure out a way to take the underdog.
4: I want to find a way to bet Gaethje. I think we can expect Gaethje's absolute best effort. He's an American from Safford, Arizona. He's fighting for his mom and dad, his country. We're going to get a great effort. He hates Topuria. And quite honestly, Topuria is a pretty smug little Spaniard that I'm not crazy about either. And so the way that I approached this one, Will, was by tying Gaethje as a price to three of the fights that I think the UFC has manicured for the favorite. One, Bo Nickel, who they want to work well. He goes golfing with the president. Two, Josh Hokut against Derek Lewis. All Hokut has to do is survive 5 minutes in that heat, and he'll be able to take Lewis down and dominate him. And then third, Sean O'Malley, who they'd love to, they've matched Zahabi up with him, number one, because he's a Canadian, and number two, because he's made for O'Malley. So I'm going to use those three bowling pins to try and get all three of those won, and then tie it to Gaethje. And by doing that, I can get, if I take Gaethje inside the distance, his most likely way to win, I get plus 600. That is a 13-1 bet.
2: There you go. Uncle Lou breaking it down on his thoughts on UFC Freedom 250 tomorrow night. It is not tonight. Tomorrow night, 8 p.m. Eastern, outside of the White House. So we will have more breakdown of that throughout the day tomorrow, right here on VSiN. You know what we have tonight, though? We've got Game 5. The NBA Finals. The San Antonio Spurs on the brink of elimination. The Knicks trying to do something that hasn't been done since 1973. We'll hear from some of the main cogs of Game 5 next. It is VSiN, the Sports Betting Network.
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28: I heard the call to serve. So I answered. I earned a title and discovered my purpose. I found belonging. An unbreakable bond with my fellow Marines. We fought to overcome adversity together in defense of our nation and its people. I've lived a full life, rich with meaning. And even though I no longer wear the uniform, I am still a Marine. My service has come full circle. I will always look after those around me. I will always uplift and support my country and my community. Because that is the promise I made. That is what it means to be a Marine. Semper Fidelis. Always faithful, always Marine.
0: I'll never forget the day I decided to go out for the football team. Mr. Banks, the JV football coach and my history teacher, asked me to stay after class. I thought I was in trouble. 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I think you'd be great." Fact is, I never played football. 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
2: 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You know, I forgot to mention our countdown. 77 days until the start of the college football season. 11 Saturdays from now, we'll be sitting back with a week zero slate, which is a decent one. Not a great one. I'm not going to over-exaggerate, but it's a decent one. So worth noting there. But before those 77 days go away, we still got the World Cup, and we have Game 5 of the NBA Finals tonight. We also have the College World Series going on. Yesterday, West Virginia, North Carolina victorious. Those two teams will go head-to-head in the winner's bracket tomorrow night, and trying to stave off elimination like the San Antonio Spurs tonight will be Troy and Ole Miss. Matt Grissom live from Omaha will join us in less than 15 minutes. How are these games being bet, and how big of a hole is the house in? Our guy Thomas Gable from the Borgata in Atlantic City will join us coming up at the bottom of the hour. It was interesting to note Mike Palm mentioned this, and I know all of you are happy to hear that at least the house at Circa did well yesterday because of a big bet on the first half under in the United States-Paraguay game, because everyone was betting the U.S. They were a pretty decent-sized favorite, but not as big as, let's say, Mexico was on Thursday. And Derek Stevens, when he joined us in studio Thursday, said they actually did all right on the Mexico game against South Africa because Mexico was such a big favorite that people were, you know, looking for different ways to attack that game as opposed to just laying the chalk. Now, I imagine there were some parlays that had Mexico in it, and maybe they had Mexico with the United States, for example. So we will see how the house has fared so far and what they've seen so far on Game 5 tonight. Thomas Gable coming up bottom of the hour. But let's get into it. As you all know, tonight, Game 5 down in San Antonio, Texas. The Spurs trying to come back from 3-1 down. Only one team has done it before, and that was the 2016 Cleveland Cavaliers. And interestingly enough, we're going to get into a couple of pieces of sound regarding that Cavs team. But let's start with Stephon Castle when he was asked whether or not, I think you know the answer, whether or not the Spurs can do it and can overcome this 3-1 deficit. All right. Do we have the Stephon Castle sound here? As we...
12: I feel like we've made history all year. And, I mean, we've proven that, you know, with our backs against the wall, that, you know, we can step up. So, you know, I don't really expect this to be any different.
2: You know, there's one thing to have players speak and all of that. When you look at the Spurs in this series, I think you could certainly make a case that seeing that lead evaporate and all the criticism that they received, rightfully so, 76 points in the first half, 30 points in the second half. First team ever in NBA history to score 76 or more points in the first half and 30 or less points in the second half. First team ever. It's never happened before in one game. That this team would kind of be down and out. I don't see that happening. Now, I'm not going to sit here and say they're going to do what the Cavs did 10 years ago. But I think you get a really good effort from the Spurs, and they've given a good effort. And we played you the clip last hour from Josh Hart about how the Knicks need to try to avoid these slow starts. I'm going to mention it again. Game one, Spurs led by 8 after the first quarter. Game two, led by 9. Game three, led by 11. Game four, led by 19, 41-22, plus 47 in the first quarter. They've had double-digit leads in all four of these games. Now, they've also seen all four of those leads get wiped away. They've had the lead in the final 2 minutes in all four of these games. So while it is a 3-1 series lead for the Knicks, and I certainly believe that the Knicks will win the championship, I think this Spurs team is going to come out and be more than ready to go for this game on their home court. You know, we talk about it a lot when it comes to college football and college basketball, situational spots. And to their credit, the Knicks and their leader, Jalen Brunson, we played you that clip earlier in the show, basically saying, it's 0-0. We got one more win, right? It's kind of that Kobe Bryant Mamba mentality that they've got going on, which is great, what you have seen, that killer instinct, why they were able to obliterate the likes of the Sixers and the Cavs, heck, even the Hawks in those closeout games, beat the Hawks by 51, beat the Sixers by 30, beat the Cavs by 37. Now, the Spurs are a horse of a different color, and they're going to come out ready to go, but the question is, can you lay 5? Can you trust the San Antonio Spurs to cover a 5-point spread when they've been unable to do so all throughout the series, cover that number as a favor? But circling back to 2016 and that comeback that the Cleveland Cavaliers had. By the way, this clip is going to make you feel old when you hear Dylan Harper talk about it. But the comparisons of what the Cavs did 10 years ago to what the Spurs are going to try to do this year from rookie Dylan Harper.
1: Yeah, I definitely watched it. You know, that was probably a series to remember. I mean, they're the only team to ever do it. But just all the, like, my biggest takeaway was just the performances that, you know, obviously LeBron, Kyrie, that they put on just to have that comeback. So, yeah, I mean, that's probably, like, the latest series I remember. Yeah.
13: That give you any kind of hope that, like, it's happened before, it could happen again?
1: Yeah, I mean, we always got hope, I think. Our biggest thing in the locker room is keep having that belief, and not letting anyone take that away from us, because that's how we ultimately got here.
2: He said that's the latest series that he remembers. I mean, he's 20 years old. I'm not knocking him for his memory. That just makes me feel really old. A series 10 years ago, and a main cog in this year's NBA Finals. Like, yeah, that's the longest series that I personally remember. I'm sure he's watched clips of his dad when he was playing for the Bulls in the 90s. But man, does that make you feel old? Whew, sure does for me. Jalen Brunson mentioned his kind of Mamba-like mentality as its next game. We still got one more. Maybe Jalen Brunson, when they win this championship, is going to just unleash the biggest celebration we've ever seen. Alex Ovechkin style after they won the Stanley Cup in 2018 in Washington. But Jalen Brunson has really embraced this Knicks franchise and has been embraced by that Knicks franchise. And he is very thankful for the fact that this fan base is as crazy as they are in the good way, and that there will be plenty of Knicks fans down in San Antonio tonight.
14: I appreciate it more than I think I'll ever be able to say. And just very grateful and thankful. It's a really cool experience. And like I said, it's something that you can't really talk about, and you just have to experience it.
2: So for this game, Here's what I've been debating. Do I do a double result, which FanDuel has, I believe, at minus 115? Spurs to win the first half, Spurs to win the game, try to eliminate the point spread? Or do I do two separate bets to avoid a parlay and go Spurs first half, -3, full game, -5? Or am I just being an idiot? Which is always kind of this, the tried and true thing about the way that I'm looking to bet. I think the Spurs win tonight. But there's something about this team, as we've seen not only in this series, but all playoffs long, as that they just keep coming, man. Down 29. You know, it's funny, my son looked at me, I forget if it was in the second or third quarter, and said, man, I think his quote was, the Spurs are cooking tonight. No way the Knicks are coming back. And when he woke up in the morning, I think he was pretty surprised to find out that, as we all were. I mean, if you went to bed, you were stunned to find out that the Knicks did what they did. I think the Spurs win tonight. I feel like we get a game 6 at the Garden on Tuesday night, an opportunity for them to win the championship on their home floor. But come the end of the show, I got to determine whether or not I'm going to be laying the chalk here with the Spurs, doing a double result. I got to figure out how I want to go about it. Or you could just tell me over the next 30 minutes, don't do it, don't be an idiot, and just trust in the Knicks to take care of business. The road team has done quite well. The road team, by the way, 4-0 ATS, right? Because the first three games were all won by the road team, and then game 4 landed one, and the Knicks were a 2-point dog. So the road team is 4-0 ATS in this series. So there are a couple trends certainly working in that regard. We talked to Mike Palm a little bit about the baseball slate today, some really good pitching matchups, including the return of Tarik Skubal, and I agree with him. Does feel like that price this afternoon for Skubal at around minus 150 is pretty big for Skubal's return from those loose bodies in his left elbow as Detroit takes on the Cleveland Guardians. Also, late night here in Las Vegas, we saw a slow pitch softball game, moonlight as a baseball game on Monday night at the Las Vegas ballpark. 15-14 the final score, 11 home runs. How about three straight unders in that series at Las Vegas? The last two games of the Brewers and last night between the Rockies and the A's, because these numbers are so outrageously high. Right now at Circa, Colorado and the A's here in Vegas tonight is sitting at 14. If you want more baseball, Major League Baseball in your life, well, check out the VSiN Daily Diamond. 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All right, coming up on the other side, speaking of baseball, the College World Series started yesterday. It's not just about Jello shots out in Omaha. We got lots of baseball to get into. The SEC portion of the bracket gets rolling today, and our guy Matt Grissom will help us handicap it next, right here on the VSiN Weekend Morning Line.
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4: Coming up in 15 minutes, how is tonight being bet? The New York Knicks trying to finish off the San Antonio Spurs. Are they taking them on the money line? They taking the points? Our guy Thomas Gable from the Borgata in Atlantic City will join the program. But as I've been saying all day, this weekend, man, got off to quite the start last night with the United States dismantling of Paraguay 4-1. We've got a Game 5 tonight, NBA Finals. Game 6 tomorrow night, Stanley Cup Final. We could have a pair of champions. We won't have a champion this weekend in college baseball, but the scene in Omaha is always top-notch, and our guy Matt Grissom is there taking it all in. You can follow him on Twitter, at MGrissom. He is the co-founder of the College Baseball Insiders. He joins us courtesy of our progressive guest line. Yesterday, West Virginia gets game one. North Carolina comes back and wins game two. Matt, before we look ahead to today's SEC games, any big takeaways from the UNC and West Virginia wins yesterday?
5: Yeah, I thought North Carolina just did a better job of capitalizing. Both starting pitchers did pretty well with Taylor Rabe and Jason DeCaro. I thought Ole Miss was going to be able to throw Calhoun and Hooks and shut that offense down for North Carolina, but they really turned it on late. And, I mean, this really doesn't bode well for Ole Miss. Now Hunter Elliott, like the game against Troy, who was there, may not be any good value either way. And then now in the winner's bracket, West Virginia and North Carolina, that should be primetime television.
4: Matt Grissom joining us here as we look ahead, Matt, to today. We've got Oklahoma, Alabama, Texas, and Georgia, the SEC Invitational, if you will. And both these games, you know, from a spread standpoint, are true pick'ems. Is that the way you're looking at today? Let's start with the early game, Alabama and Oklahoma. Do you see any bet that you like in that early game in Omaha?
5: Yeah, our site has the projection. 4.4 and then 5 and 4.6 for the other one. So yeah, it's basically a coin flip. In my opinion though, Tyler Fay has been the guy for Alabama, and I think he is going to be able to outperform Cord Rager in this great matchup. Both these teams are built pretty much identically, and I think Alabama has kind of gotten more Oklahoma's gotten more credit than Alabama has for who they face in the Super Regional. Oklahoma absolutely boat raced Kansas, while Alabama got St. John's, who many would argue that, you know, wasn't a great, got hot at the right time. But I for some reason, I like this Alabama team. I like their pitching depth. Their offense should play well in this bigger ballpark. So I'd take Alabama in this spot.
4: All right, we're going to do something here, Matt. We're going to cut you loose. We're going to call you back on the phone here. We're just going to jump in and out here. So we'll give you a shout here on the phone. Matt Grissom, live from Omaha. We're going to get his analysis, but via phone here in just a moment. So we'll be joined there. But Matt, on the scene, he was there yesterday. We'll be there throughout the weekend, handicapping it for College Baseball Insiders. But, yeah, yesterday both games go over, West Virginia and Troy, and then North Carolina, West Virginia, or North Carolina and Ole Miss. Total was 7.5 or 8, depending on where you bet it, and it ends up landing on 8.

0: There were some late runs from North Carolina. And now today, and what I'm curious to get Matt's perspective on here as we connect with him via the phone in just a little bit, was yesterday's result indicative of what this series is going to be? I mean, you saw some ridiculous numbers in those super regionals, but Omaha, a little bit more spacious. The home runs aren't going to be flying. Obviously, you always got to keep an eye on the wind. But is this going to be an over type of College World Series, or was yesterday just a very small sample size? And obviously, UNC and Ole Miss was not a game that flew over the total. We've reconnected with Matt via the phone. And Matt, let's get to the nightcap here, Texas and Georgia. Looking at a total of 10.5. Texas is a slight favorite over the Georgia Bulldogs. What's your handicap of Texas and Georgia, and anything you're looking to bet right now in the nightcap in Omaha?
1: Yeah, anybody that watched the Georgia-Mississippi State Super Regional last weekend would think, okay, this is an automatic overplay. Those two games had 21 combined home runs in them. But again, this ballpark, it plays a little bit bigger. I do think the baseball is juiced this year. They've kind of gone back to that 21-22 ball. We saw three home runs yesterday, I believe. North Carolina hit two of them, and they're not really a big home run hitting team. I do think Georgia is going to have success here. I came into this thinking that Texas pitching, that was going to dominate. I have a futures ticket on both of these teams. I thought the winner of game one was going to go on to win the College World Series, just like it was last year in bracket two with Arkansas and LSU. That ended up being true. I don't know, though. This is a complete coin flip. I think both teams can score runs. We saw Valances struggle against Oregon. Georgia's lineup is way more talented than Oregon's was, and they left so many ducks stranded on the pond. I don't think Georgia falls into that same trap. So I've sat here and I've gone back and forth. Which way do I bet it? Do I take Texas? Do I take Georgia? I honestly have no idea. I think right now I would probably play the over, and I would sit here and convince myself of the +1.5 either way. I think this is going to be a tight battle. And again, I think the winner is going on to win the College World Series.
0: Matt Grissom, once again, live from Omaha at M. Grissom on Twitter, College Baseball Insiders, where you can get all their insight for the College World Series. They are on scene for the College Baseball World Series. You know, I mentioned this while we were connecting with you via the phone, Matt, which was yesterday we saw both games go over. It wasn't like they flew over the total, but Troy and West Virginia lands 12. That goes over, and UNC and Ole Miss, depending on what number you got. There were some eights out there, but consensus in the market was 7.5 juiced over, and it lands 8 with some late runs from UNC. Do you think that was a blip, or is this, in your opinion, going to be an Omaha that trends a little bit over?
1: Yeah, I do think it's going to trend a little bit over. College World Series, or the Charles Schwab Field, it plays negative 2.6 runs per game less than the league average right now. Or that's what it has in years past. Right now, I'm thinking it's going to play more like maybe 2 or 1.8, somewhere in that ballpark. We'll obviously track it and keep that number updated. But getting 12-8 so far, that's still playing about 2 runs less than average. But again, you have so many good offenses in this that can explode at any given time. Troy, West Virginia, that was kind of one of those back and forth type games. And then Ole Miss, really, they held down North Carolina's offense while Taylor Rabe was pitching. They just got hot late against Walker Hooks, unfortunately. But I do think this other side of the bracket, you're going to see some totals get up there, mainly because Georgia and Texas are 1-2 in offense out here in Omaha right now.
0: Matt, before I let you run, early thoughts on tomorrow's games. Troy, Ole Miss, over a $2 favorite, and then West Virginia, UNC, total 10.5, and UNC around a $1.75 favorite.
1: Yeah, I would take Ole Miss. I think Mike Bianco, he's going to stave off elimination. He knows that he's got to win this one. Hunter Elliott's available. Cade Townsend's available. They've got multiple options out of the pen as well. And then for West Virginia and North Carolina, this is a really interesting matchup. Our site has it 5 and 4.8. I don't think you could get much closer. Max Yell going for West Virginia versus Ryan Lynch, who's been good in the postseason, but statistically all season long, Yell actually dominates him. This matchup is going to all be based on the West Virginia Mountaineers fan base who have traveled in droves. I think the whole town of Morgantown is here. They've taken the Pat McAfee show down here, and they've bought a ton of Jell-O shots.
0: I saw that.
1: I think West Virginia, no joke, I didn't think they had a shot. But after watching the game yesterday, watching them retaliate, hearing Steve Saban speak about this team and the grit, I'm worried about West Virginia right now on that side of the bracket. I think they could make the championship game, and I wouldn't be surprised at this point. So I'll probably be on West Virginia. What did you say the line was currently?
0: +135.
1: Okay, yeah. Either the +1.5 on the Mountaineers or money line, yeah, whichever way you want to roll with
0: yeah,
1: it.
0: Yeah, +1.5 minus $1.20 right now on the run line. Matt, appreciate it. I know you're headed over to the stadium, so we appreciate you cutting out some time this morning, man.
1: Absolutely. Sorry for the technical difficulties. You got to love hotel Wi-Fi.
0: Yeah, well, that's the beauty of pivoting. That's why we got a great technical team behind the scenes. 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
0: We keep it rolling on a Saturday morning. We go from college baseball to what's happening in the NBA Finals tonight. Four World Cup matches, including one in the state of New Jersey, about 2 hours from where our next guest is located in Atlantic City. And let's do that. Find out more from our good friend Thomas Gable right now.
15: Where are the lines changing? And where's the money going? Let's go behind the counter.
0: Race and Sportsbook Director at the Borgata in Atlantic City, Thomas Gable, joins us right now. And Thomas, you know, I was looking at it. I am fascinated. When you go over to Wikipedia, they tell you where all of these nations are staying, where they're located throughout the tournament. And a handful of them are located not too far from where you are. You know, the Ivory Coast is outside of Philadelphia, which is not too far from AC. Senegal is up at Rutgers. Brazil is in Morristown, New Jersey. So before we dive into, you know, the World Cup and the NBA Finals, are you, from a business standpoint, seeing some foreign folks in and around Atlantic City?
1: Yeah, we are, and I think, you know, this whole tri-state area has kind of obviously had the World Cup on the map here for quite a ways out in terms of the planning, because of the fact that you have games being hosted at the Link there in Philly and at MetLife in North Jersey. So, you know, hotels and businesses, they have had this on the radar for a long time, and certainly hoping that this will bring a boost. So Atlantic City is no different. You know, we've been in the planning stages for a while here, just offering hotel packages and so forth. We can get, you know, shuttled back and forth to a stadium. If you have tickets for games, that's great. And as you mentioned, there are a number of nations who have their teams kind of headquartered around around the area as well. So when the tournament kicked off this week, I mean, it's kind of sucked up a lot of the oxygen in the sports betting space as well. But I mean, the whole area, it's just kind of very much World Cup fever throughout this the whole tri-state area. You see signs for it. I actually drove through Philly last night, and you're seeing all the, you know, all of the traffic notices already for their, I think their first game that they're hosting is tomorrow night. So, yep. You know, everybody's kind of on notice for it, and it's pretty big deal around here.
0: Yeah, Sunday night will be Ivory Coast and Ecuador there at the Link. And tonight, not too far from you, will be Morocco and Brazil. Thomas Gable giving us the latest from behind the counter. I obviously want to dive into the NBA Finals here, but since we're talking World Cup, the United States wins 4-1 last night. Way over the total, alt lines. I mean, when the United States wins, is this similar to the Knicks, where it's maybe a bad result for you at the sports book, but good for business? Because I can't imagine too many patrons inside the Borgata last night were heavy on Paraguay.
1: No, it was certainly mostly United States money, and certainly to be expected. When the U.S. plays, that's what it's going to be. And that's all right. Again, you know, it was a decent sized loss for us, but it's one that you don't mind taking because you know that money's going to be coming back the next time the U.S. plays. And, you know, they are favored to obviously win their group. But where the U.S. money hasn't shown up really is in the overall
16: winner pool for the World Cup. So, you know, their odds have been lower. They were 40-1, and now they're at 33-1 this morning. But, you know, not many people have jumped in to really say, okay, let me invest for them to win the World Cup, because obviously there's a lot of better choices out there. So, that's kind of where the one place we've lacking U.S. money is in the overall the champion pool there.
0: It's Thomas Gable from the Borgata joining us courtesy of our Progressive Guest Line. All right, let's get to tonight. Game 5, NBA Finals. Let's go back to Game 4. Just a incredible comeback, incredible collapse, however you want to define it. And for you being so close to New York City and so many Knicks fans living in that area, we've discussed it here on the show the past couple of weeks. Seeing that game go the way that it did, how was the result on Wednesday, and how are things shaping up so far today for you guys on Game 5?
16: Yeah, Wednesday wasn't too bad because the Knicks, while they won, they didn't cover the 2.5,
0: right,
16: which is where we closed in that. So that was actually... that was decent for us. A rare Nick victory where we also come out ahead. So not a bad result. But tonight, yeah, I mean, obviously they have a chance to make history here and end the championship drought for the Knicks. So it's not only people taking the 5.5 here, but also betting the money line there, getting the plus price on the Knicks, and hoping that they can close it out. So, again, I'm dreading out the futures payouts for this when the Knicks, if the Knicks do this, but because that's all going to come to roost here. But the Spurs being at home, maybe it's what is needed here. This series, obviously 3-1 in favor of the Knicks, I think could very easily also be 3-1 in favor of San Antonio. Obviously, there's been some key mistakes made in crunch time for the Spurs in quite a few games now. So there's probably a lot of blame to go around in San Antonio for the fact that they're down 3-1 right now. Some of that certainly rests on the coach's shoulders. Some of that lands squarely on the players and decisions being made, or poor decisions being made. And you know, even free throws being missed at crunch time. So we talked about last week, you know, Spurs obviously just being as young as they are, the Knicks have that experience, and it's shown up, and that was certainly the case this week as well. You know, the Knicks have continued to show the mettle, while the Spurs have at times melted down and, you know, made some boneheaded decisions there when it matters most. But can the Spurs get back into it here with the win tonight? Yes. But obviously the Knicks then would be coming back home for Game 6. And if they win a championship in New York City, that would be monstrous. But, yeah, we're sold out here tonight, Tim. I think people are ready to party, whether it's being done on the road or not tonight. I think people are going to be in a celebratory mood, and they want to close this out tonight with the championship.
0: You know, Thomas, I was asked this question. I did a radio hit yesterday, and I'm curious your perspective on it as someone who, you know, sets these lines, watches the market move. And the host asked me if I was surprised that Game 5 opened Spurs minus 5.5. And I said, not really. You know, it's not like this market – while the Knicks have continued to cover in these underdog roles, I don't know how much has changed from maybe the perception of where the power rating is. So how much of adjustment have you made, if any, of this series from where it started to where we are right now?
16: Yeah, I mean, really, you've seen no adjustment there in the rating between Game 4 and 5. I mean, Knicks closed 2.5, two some places, 2.5 here. In the last game, and Spurs obviously 5.5 here. So when you're talking about obviously the home court advantage there, there really has been no change in the rating between the two teams. So, it's not surprising where this number is, you know, globally. And, you know, it's the games have been, aside really from last game when the Knicks didn't cover, you know, there's kind of been that stat where that's out there where the point spread hasn't really mattered. Whoever has won the game is the, you know, they've been able to cover. So Knicks winning last game and not covering, I guess, was kind of a rarity. But the ratings overall really haven't changed much here. It's, you know, the Spurs have jumped out. I mean, I guess one of the best things that has happened here, if you're backing the Spurs, if you bet them in, you know, first quarter, first half, I mean, they've been covering those numbers for you. So it's really the Knicks just coming down in crunch time and doing it. And, you know, whether they're making these huge comebacks, they've done it before in other series we've seen in the playoffs, where they've kind of just taken the wind out of the sails for a lot of these teams, whether it was Cleveland or Philadelphia. And we'll see how the Spurs bounce back tonight after giving up such a catastrophic loss there and such a huge lead there in game four.
0: Thomas Gable, Racing Sportsbook Director at the Borgata in Atlantic City. No off season for you this year, man. It is going to be busy, busy all throughout the summer, and then football will be here before we know it. Thomas, always appreciate it, and we'll talk to you next week.
16: All right. Thanks, Tim.
0: There he is, Thomas Gable, the latest from behind the counter. Yeah, I mean, you think about it. From their perspective, especially him being located in Atlantic City, not too far from New York, and a plethora, I'm sure, of Knicks fans. And you've got kind of World Cup fever, where you've got two sites not too far from Atlantic City. So they are being pretty busy, I would imagine, down there in AC. We're going to be busy in the final segment. We got to hit on a lot of things. Best bets, revisit some of the plays that were dished out on this show, and get you ready for a busy Saturday on June 13th. Come on back. It is the VSiN Weekend Morning Line.
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0: Wrapping things up here on a Saturday morning. Thanks to everyone who joined the program here today. It's been a busy show. I feel like the letter of the day is B for busy, because it has been a busy weekend so far. It's been a fun weekend to start if you were on the United States last night or just sitting back and enjoying that victory by USA. We'll get to the World Cup and we'll revisit a best bet from Alex Crook, who joined us in the first hour of the program, and really enjoyed his analysis. And he's got a bet for tonight between Scotland and Haiti. But the main event tonight, as you all know, Game 5 of the NBA Finals. Will the New York Knicks get their championship? Will the Spurs stave off elimination? Will the Knicks get another cover? The Dogs are 4-0 ATS, as we heard from Thomas Gable, because San Antonio did sneak in that cover window. That ended up not being a terrible result for the book. But the Spurs, double-digit leads in every game so far this series. Only one win to show for it. As we discussed, first quarter, plus 47. They have had the lead in the final 2 minutes of all four games. So what does Victor Wembanyama and the Spurs need to do to bounce back to get this win tonight?
4: Holding each other accountable, communicating, not pointing fingers. And after that, we either got it or we don't. But, you know, we've proven that we can surpass these difficulties. And even though we haven't been there before, I'm convinced we're built this way. And we're going to use the better of this, and it's going to tighten us up.
0: All right, there you go. Victor Wembanyama believing in this team, tightening things up, and as they look ahead to tonight. So right now, as you look at the betting market, first half number sits at 3.5 in favor of San Antonio. I believe there are a couple shops, including the South Point, William Hill Caesars, that are at 3. So for me, I think I've done it, even though I would say on Twitter, as I was let know from Colin Murphy, don't be an idiot, ride the Knicks. Why was this series only minus 170 to go over 5.5? Seems pretty short. Knicks in 5. Well, Colin's advice, I'm going to go against Colin's advice. I am going to be that idiot, and I will raise my hand when I see that the Knicks win this game. But I've debated whether or not. I think what I'm going to do is I'm going to go double result, but I hate parlays. Double result, which is Spurs first half, Spurs full game, minus 125, which I saw at FanDuel. But I also will lay a little 3 and a little 5 full game on the Spurs. Jalen Brunson celebrating right after that Game 4 victory, jubilation in the Big Apple. He is definitely on a high right now heading into Game 5.
5: Jalen, I'm sure you've thought of this moment for a long time, but does it feel different? Does it feel like you guys are one step away from a championship, or you know, even different than the other games in the finals?
6: 0-0.
0: All right. Thank you, Jalen Brunson. Appreciate it. But you got to look, if you're a Knicks fan, if you're a part of the Knicks, you got to love that mentality. And the closeout game so far, and I'm not necessarily saying that the Spurs are in the same ballpark as these three teams, but these are their closeout games so far this postseason for the Knicks. Fair to say they're 3-0 ATS. 140-89 over the Hawks. 144-114 over the Sixers. 130-93 over the Cavs. 51-30 and 37-point wins so far in closeout games. What will they do tonight to close it out? I do think we get a game six. I don't think it's the lock of the century based off of, well, the Knicks have been pretty darn good, too. And we've seen them win both games in San Antonio. But I will take a small play on the Spurs first half, Spurs full game in this one. And maybe it's wishful thinking that we get a game six on Tuesday night back in the Garden. De'Aaron Fox was one that got plenty of criticism for some of the decisions that he made late in that game. I'm sure he's been hearing it, but he's doing his best to block out the noise and focus on what is important, which is game five.
6: It's not like people have my phone number and call me. Like, I mean, I don't watch those shows. It doesn't matter. It is what it is. Can't change it now. And I was just coming up yelling at you in your face about it. So it is what it is. We're trying to move on from that. Obviously, continue to learn from the mistakes that we made and how we, you know, lost a lead or how we finished the game poorly. But we think about the next game.
0: 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Nick Whalen joined the show earlier, had plenty of prop plays that he liked for this game. A couple of situations he's just going to go back to the well on. When you look at Devin Vassell, over 2.5 threes, some Dylan Harper props, Jose Alvarado, he likes over his rebounds. OG Anunoby, I believe it was over points and rebounds for Nick Whalen. So head on over to VSiN.com to check out all of the best bets. As I joked, today's letter of the day, Sesame Street style, has been busy, right? There's so much going on. And guess what? Before we know it, we'll have the U.S. Open. That'll start on Thursday on Long Island. And Splash Sports has got a high-stakes U.S. Open challenge. 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So that's next week. We'll talk about that next week. What about today? Last night we saw the United States take care of business, win 4-1 over Paraguay. And now today we get four games in the World Cup. Alex Crook joined us earlier in the show. He's the Talk Sport chief football correspondent, and he had a best bet in the Scotland-Haiti match later today.
7: Scotland, if they're going to get out of the group stage, which they've never achieved at a major tournament, they have to win this game, and I think they have to win it well as well, because it's going to be very difficult for them against those other two teams. Brazil, we know all about their World Cup pedigree. Morocco, semi-finalists 4 years ago in Qatar. So I think the onus is really on Steve Clark's side to attack. That's why he's adopted this 4-4-2 formation in the two warm-up matches. Not normally the Steve Clark way. He's normally more pragmatic, more defence-minded. So I think Scotland are going to win this game. I think they're going to win it well. So my bet would be Scotland to win and over 2.5 goals in the game.
0: All right, there you go. He is believing in the Scots there at Gillette Stadium. That'll be a 9 o'clock Eastern kickoff there between Scotland and Haiti. Morocco and Brazil is one. I think that's the match of the day. And once again, I'm not going to sit here and pretend to be a World Cup savant. Mike Palm was in earlier today. He likes the under in Morocco and Brazil, under 2.5. Just got a note passed across to me from someone that I respect, and they have Morocco +1 in this match, and I believe you can get that around -140-ish right now. Also, there's another way you could go. You could go the or market, which is Morocco or draw or Morocco wins at around plus 1:15. So looking forward to that match today, 6 p.m. Eastern time. But man, what a day it's going to be. Game 5 of the NBA Finals tonight. We get Game 6 of the Stanley Cup Final tomorrow between the Hurricanes and the Vegas Golden Knights. Of course, UFC, their main event is going to be on Sunday, and we played a couple of clips from Uncle Lou, Lou Finicaro. So busy time ahead, and some plays for me. We're going to go with San Antonio, -3 first half, -5 full game. If you want to play it a little bit more conservatively, but you get into the worry of having a parlay blow up in your face, the double result, I believe, is at -120 right now at FanDuel. San Antonio wins the first half and wins the game. I do think we get a game 6 on Tuesday night. So maybe it's wishful thinking that me and Matt Eumanns will get to do another live betting extravaganza of a NBA Finals game. But I think San Antonio holds serve and forces a game 6, and New York to have an opportunity to close it out coming up on Tuesday night. All right, that's going to do it for our show. A busy show. Once again, I keep using that word. Alex Crook, Nick Whalen, Mike Palm, Matt Grissom, and Thomas Gable all joined the show. Much appreciated to all of them for their best bets and their analysis for today. I will also be riding with Morocco because got to have a little bet in there. Alex Blowers, by the way, over at vsin.com. Make sure you check out all of his work. He's been doing a great job so far analyzing the World Cup. Coming up next is Ready, Set, Bet. Mike Somich and Matt Brown are standing by to get you ready for a loaded day. See, I switched up the verbiage there on Saturday. Hey, thanks to everyone on the broadcast team, Jared, Danny, Alexis, JB, Ryan, and everyone else behind the scenes. Coming up next, Ready, Set, Bet.
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17: 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That's B-U-Z-Z over at Polymarket. We got an action-packed show here. Mike Somich, of course, we will lead things off with the soccer.
18: Well,
17: so we have to lead things off with the soccer for sure. And we will get that going. And then, of course, we're going to talk everything basketball, everything hockey, everything going on out there in the great world of sports. How you doing, buddy?
0: I'm doing good. It was buzzing.
18: Just to
0: use that Polymarket code there, it was buzzing last night watching that Team USA play some soccer. I enjoyed the entire first half. My daughter was locked in. It was nice to kind of see the fruition of decades of buildup for Team USA to be able to play that way on our own soil, first time out in the World Cup there in Los Angeles. So, definitely the highlight of the sports world yesterday for me. I'm loving the World Cup. We talked about it. You don't have to bet a ton of money if you don't know that much about it, but it's still a fun thing to have action on all throughout the day.
17: Yeah, no, absolutely. And, I mean, it's another one of those things that it's okay. You get it every May whenever the Kentucky Derby rolls around. I kind of get it in the golf world every time there's a major, Masters more than anything. It's okay to be a casual fan for a few weeks, mm-hmm. in this case, a month and a half or whatever, for something that you don't necessarily follow on a day-to-day basis, specifically when it's going to be in your face, it's going to be on television, it's going to be something that if you are a better, maybe you want to get a little something down, a little nugget down to have a little bit of fun. And so, you know, I've had a couple of people joking that this is, you know, the every 4 year soccer tweets are hilarious. And, like, you know, I guess I've gotten used to it, Mike. I mean, it's again, like, you and I kind of get it on a lesser extent with the specific sports that you and I focus on. And so, you know, whatever, it is what it is.
0: Yeah, look, the horse racing tweets are more ridiculous during the Triple Crown. After that, you don't see as many ridiculous tweets. You know why? Because people who aren't experts aren't tweeting about horse racing all that much. People went outside of the Triple Crown. It's the same with soccer here, right? You've got your soccer X, that whole group of people that are very well versed on this sport. You're going to get an influx of a million plus people every single time the World Cup's around tweeting ridiculous stuff because they don't really know what's going on. They don't understand what an offsides is. They don't understand when they do the little box, what does that even mean, right? You're going to get tweets like that because it's new. But you know what? That's a good thing for your sport. That's a good thing for soccer that everyone was locked in, that the ratings have been so good through 2 days in this tournament because it gets more people involved. It gets kids involved. We saw what happened with the World Cup in the U.S. in 94 and how that helped set up this generation for success. Now we've got players playing internationally all over the place. Hopefully this is the next step forward for U.S. soccer.
17: So let's go ahead and talk about that game in which the United States was impressive. Now, you can talk about how good Paraguay is all you want to. That doesn't really matter. When you go out and you have a 3-0 halftime lead, finish up with a 4-1 win, Mike, in soccer, goals are hard to come by. It doesn't really matter how good the opponent is. If you guys know anything about soccer at all, you understand how low scoring that it is. And for the U.S. to come out, get that 3-0 lead, have the opportunity to rest Pulisic because he may or may not be dealing with some sort of something. Now they're saying that they think he's fine, shouldn't be worried about a week from now. But all that being said, you were afforded the opportunity to go ahead and sit him out in the second half because you had that 3-0 lead, knowing how important he is to this squad. A lot of people that know soccer way better than me were talking all last night, all this morning, about how impressive that was, that win was for this men's team. That doesn't mean they're going to win the World Cup or anything like that, but maybe they can make this a little bit more interesting for the United States fans.
2: Yeah, look, I think that the expectation is round of 16. You win your group, which is very winnable, especially after last night, being able to get the 3 points and a plus three differential there. You get a wild card opponent in the first knockout stage, the round of 32. You get to the round of 16. You're going to play a good team in that spot. That is where the real questions start to get answered with this team, for this Team USA team. Now, injuries have been an issue throughout the last 4 years. Just not a lot of times you've seen this entire team healthy together. The defense a little suspect. However, big return last on the back end there last yesterday for Team USA. The goalie, little suspect. So we'll see how that plays out. But to your point, you don't get 3-0 leads very often. It could have been six. That first half was just constant attacking, constant pressure from Team USA. You had people being able to break down guys one-on-one on the outside. That's something we've never had, that talent level. Anytime you watch a World Cup, you don't have those individual players that can make plays. You don't have the finishers in the box. We saw that Team USA at least has that ability. And I watched the Germany game, which is the game leading up to the World Cup, the final friendly. I thought they played really well in that spot, too. And so I'm excited to see what Team USA able to do here.
17: Yeah, and listen, as a fan sitting there watching, it made the Friday game in Seattle that much more interesting to me, right? I mean, I'm going to watch it anyway, but you see what maybe the potential is for this team. Yes, they will be back on the field on Friday against Australia and then on the 25th against Turkey. So when you see this, Mike, like you said, I don't think we need to get too crazy here. We don't need to start thinking we're going to be lifting the trophy or whatever. But, hey, there might be some bets to be made somewhere along the way. I mean, that's what – and by the way, over at VSiN.com, we have tons of soccer experts right now who are putting in their stuff on a daily basis over there. But I will have a nibble in the next two games some way, shape, or form no matter what. I'm going to figure out a way to get in and creatively bet this.
2: Yeah, I bet him to win the group before this tournament started. I thought that was kind of a fun way to do it. I mean, yeah. I understand that they were taking 25% of the bets to win the World Cup at some books. That's not a great bet, guys. It's going to be very hard for the U.S. to lift the trophy. However, to win the group, I think, is still not a bad price. They should be a perennial favorite now. Turkey, really the second-best team in the group. We're going to play them last. But that plus three differential, again, that makes a big difference against Paraguay, who is expected to be the third best team in the group. And then to advance the round of 16, you can get that minus 175 range right now. Don't mind that either. Like, to me, those are still playable bets and ways to be able to follow and root for Team USA as they go through this process.
17: Yeah, we got a bunch of basketball still to talk. This is currently 5.5 out there right now in favor of the Spurs at home, 215.5 to 216.5. The total, though, you can find all the way up to a 217 if you happen to be in a Circa market. Tons of that to come here in the show. But, Mike, I texted you yesterday. There was a baseball game that had just wrapped up, and the equivalent of a middle finger came through from Mike Somich as Jacob Mizrowski goes out. One hit, complete game, 15 strikeouts, and does it in fewer than 100 pitches, a Maddox, if you will, 95 pitches there from Jacob Mizrowski. And with this, he has moved to minus 110 in the Cy Young market now, Mike. And we talked about this 3 weeks ago, 2 weeks ago, last week. We're sitting here saying, hey, listen, if he keeps this up, he's going to win it. It's just, can he keep it up? Well, so far, he continues to keep it up every time he walks out on the mound. You can see right now, if you happen to be watching at home, what he's done over his last seven starts. No, we're not missing any numbers on that. That is a 0.17 ERA right there for him, and did set a starting pitcher record for the fastest pitch in history as well on Friday. The Miz just keeps getting it done out there, Mike. The only question is can he keep up the health?
2: Yeah, the health, the longevity of this is the question. Hasn't gone over 22 starts in his career, period. Going to have to go 30 if he wants to win the Cy Young. That's why you're still seeing a minus 110. If this is a 2 years from now, and Miz has already done this twice, he's minus 500 at this point. But because we don't have that longevity to kind of lean on, that's why you're sitting at the minus 110. And just to defend myself, you texted me when it was 2-0 U.S. We were absolutely rolling on the pitch out there. I got to say, if a tree falls in the forest and no one's there, does anyone hear it? That was where I was with baseball at that point. I was not locked in at all. I was watching Team USA roll, waving my flag, being patriotic. You're texting me about a Brewers pitcher. You're expecting a big response. Unbelievable.
17: I will say this, too, just how unhittable he has been with that fastball. Mike, yesterday he threw it 73% of the time. Like, I mean, like, three out of every four pitches coming was a fastball, and the Phillies knew it and still couldn't do anything about it. I mean, that's just absolutely ridiculous. An average velocity of 101.7 yesterday on that fastball.
2: Well, and the crazy part, too, is when you throw it 75% of the time, good luck the other 25% of the time when it's not 100-plus fastball, right? Because then when the curve comes in, you're so far out in front of that puppy because all you are expecting is fastball when it's 75% or greater. It makes it so much more difficult to hit his pitches, which are not as good as the fastball. They're still good. They're just not as good as the fastball. It makes it almost impossible to be able to hit a pitch in the 80s when you're just expecting 101 every single time.
17: Like we said, this Brewers team in a playoff setting could be super, super interesting. If Logan Henderson comes back healthy, you can go Miz, you can go Henderson, you can go Harrison. They've got a lot of options there in Milwaukee. They might be active at the trade deadline considering how this team is playing. One favorite over there is Mizorowski from a Cy Young perspective. Another favorite is Jordan Alvarez now, as Aaron Judge has been on the sideline. Jordan Alvarez goes out, hits two home runs in the same game. You're like, oh, okay, no big deal. It was also two home runs in the first inning, one of which was a grand slam, the other of which was a two-run shot, a nine spot in the first inning. By the way, they needed every one of them, as they only won 10-8 against the Royals there in that, Mike. But Jordan Alvarez has now moved to plus 105 in the AL MVP market with what has been a really, really standout season for a team that has underperformed.
2: Yeah, it's always nice to cash your six-plus RBI tickets in the first inning on a player. So congratulations to everybody out there who had Alvarez six-plus RBIs. Look, this is, to me, one of the most wide-open awards that we've seen in a long time now, because we joke about how the Heisman odds fluctuate from quarter to quarter. When you get down to college, like, you're going to see fluctuations in the MVP market in the AL, like, from week to week with significant fluctuations, because if one or two guys have hot weeks, you're going to see money start rolling in on them because you don't have that perennial favorite like Aaron Judge sitting there atop the board. This is going to be a very interesting market to watch all summer.
17: Yeah, I am pretty excited, honestly, about the state of baseball right now. If you kind of look, Mike, you go in and you look at the standings. Everybody's 6-4 over their last 10, 5-5, 4-6, whatever. Like, there's no massive, other than the Marlins out there. By the way, winners of six straight, 9 of their last 10. Let's go Marlins to get back to 500.
2: Hey.
17: But, sneaky,
2: baby.
17: I'm telling you, man, baseball right now, it's pretty hot. I know there's a lot of other stuff going on in the sports world, but baseball is pretty good right now as well. We'll finish up the recap over there, Major League Baseball, and of course, look ahead to game number 6 tonight between the Knicks and the Spurs. Just getting started here on VSiN, the Sports Betting Network.
3: This is a Bloomberg Business of Sports report. Ice Cube plans to take his Big 3 league public. The 3-on-3 basketball league has entered into an agreement with Graf Global to take the organization public, valuing the league at $290 million pre-money. Ice Cube and Jeff Quantinetz say the move will give fans a new way to benefit from the league's success and opens the pool of people who can have exposure to our league. Angry subscribers to a popular streaming app in Mexico are demanding refunds for missing parts of the World Cup's opening ceremony. The VIX platform's transmission failed to work as the festivities got underway. Mexico beat South Africa 2-0 in the World Cup soccer kickoff. The Cape Town Marathon has joined the Abbott World Marathon Majors running series as the first event on the African continent. The race joins 7 other international events, including the Boston and New York marathons, and will take place in May of 2027. With a Bloomberg Business of Sports report, I'm Michael Barr.
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2: 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Matt Brown, Mike Somich, appreciate you guys being with us. Sirius Channel 158, YouTube TV, which you can do the quad box now. You can build us in, throw us in a corner, put the sound on us. You can watch the other boxes. You don't need to hear what's going on over there. 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Of course, we have our VSiN Watch app and terrestrial stations across this great country of ours. Mike, when I was talking about soccer, what I should have said is that I have this that I went and got out of the machine.
3: There we go.
2: And this is going to they put in special soccer ones over there in the machine. So we'll pop that thing open a little bit later. See what's in there.
4: You know, Matt, I started buying Christian Pulisic cards 3 years ago. Just for this moment, just for this World Cup, I've got about 10 different rookies. I could show them during the show if you'd like to see any of them.
2: I
4: sitting right over here.
2: That was a good idea. By the way, that was a good idea. Why didn't you like let your boy in on that idea? It's a really good idea.
4: I have been talking about this. Like I remember. Do you remember when TJ Oshie was in the Olympics against Russia? Took like 8 straight penalty shots. They ended up beating Russia on Russian soil in that Olympics. TJ Oshie cards went up almost 600% the next day. If we can get a little run here from this Team USA team, I think I might be sitting on a gold mine, Matt Brown.
2: Yeah, I mean, you hated to see him leave with an injury. You're like, no, be fine.
4: Okay. You get back out there, buddy.
2: You get back out there. Don't you? What are you doing? Yes, that was a very, very smart decision by you. Like we said, Marlins did get back to 500. They won 6 straight. That is an interesting division as well. We've seen the Braves sputter just a little bit. Spencer Strider now hits the IL yet again. Mike, we were worried about that rotation as it was anyway. They were still performing as what I consider maybe be a little bit above expectation. We've seen them come back down to earth just a tad. Phillies are heating up a little bit. This Marlins team still is feisty. I know the Braves, if you look right now, have been the best team in baseball through today. I think there's an opening.
4: Okay, I agree with you. But let's talk about where that opening is from a betting perspective. I'm not sure the opening is division. I do think that that's not a terrible spot to go after it. But I would rather go to the most wins market. I think that is a little bit better of a way to attack this because you've got the Dodgers, who are obviously your favorite there at minus 160. The Braves are plus 255. The Yankees are third at plus 475. The Yankees without Judge for 4 to 6 weeks, your third choice. The Braves, who are going to keep this up, they're sitting there at plus 255. They're your second choice. I don't. What about the Brewers?
2: Yeah.
4: Plus 700, yeah. Matt. I mean, I don't mind taking some shots here. After the Brewers, the Rays are 20-1. The Phillies are 35-1. Like, there's some big numbers attached to some of these teams after those top four because of how these records have shaken out. And the Yankees and the Braves are two teams that it feels like it's going to be difficult to keep up this pace that we've seen early in the season. The Dodgers, probably your winner, but not a terrible spot to take a shot.
2: Kind of the same story we've had with this Mariners team. Again, this pitching staff could be a problem for some teams, depending on if they can start actually hitting the ball a little bit. Bryce Miller looks fantastic yet again. 8 innings for him, Mike. 2 earned. It was just two solo homers in that. No walks, 7 Ks. He does that on 91 pitches. And again, you get him back, throwing very well. You're throwing Luis Castillo on the scrap heap now, which is what a great problem to have.
4: Yeah,
2: you know,
4: Luis Castillo, he picked it up a little bit, gotten a little bit better over the last couple starts. We'll see if he can really come around. But when Miller's pitching like this, when this rotation is just delivering, they're going to be a very, very tough team. Now, my concern with the Mariners still is when you get to the playoffs, you got really good pitchers. You don't have that one A++ pitcher. Can someone step up, take over that real ace role, and then give you the solid pitching underneath? But it's going to be a Mariners team that I think is going to win a lot of games the regular season because of this. They're another one where I expect that 37-34 record gets significantly better over the back half of this season.
2: And one thing to bring up here, and this is more just a, now we're going to make this a thing here on the show, our White Sox.
4: Let's go
2: out, just pound Roki Sasaki. White Sox 8, Dodgers 2. By the way, they took 2 against the Braves.

0: well. The third game got postponed, but they took two against the Braves. Here they go against the Dodgers. Mike, we look up. Our White Sox are six games over 500, baby.
1: I mean, how much do you regret? I regret this. Didn't sprinkle on the division.
0: I know.
1: Didn't play any alt win totals. I'm just sitting here with over 63.5, like counting my money like Bugs Bunny, and yet I have no big numbers attached to this White Sox team. So excited that I'm going to cash it. A little disappointed in myself that I didn't take any bigger swings with this White Sox squad.
0: I'm with you for sure. 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Check your local regulations before trading, and, of course, restrictions and eligibility requirements, as always, do apply, Mike, as we head over to the NBA. And the Knicks can close it out tonight after a historic comeback, and one that which I look at this and still don't even understand how it happened. I still can't imagine this getting away from the San Antonio Spurs team, in which I'm assuming you and everyone with a brain thought that game was over and we had a real series going on, and you're starting to think about, man, what if Wimby had made that 17-footer? Now it'd be 3-1 the other way. And instead, it's 3-1 Knicks. They can close it out tonight. They are on the road as 5.5-point dogs in this to this team. And I think I'm playing this the same way that maybe everyone in the whole world is playing this. The Spurs have come out and just beat the crap out of this team in the first quarter every single game. And I'm just probably just going to bet it that way again. Have them come out, win the first quarter. If I win that bet, then I can just move off of it and not have my heart broken with the way that the Spurs closed the game out.
1: This is, it feels like the Spurs have won three games in this series. Yeah. Like, it felt like they were going to win game two. You have not only the missed Wemby shot, he threw it off Castle's back with 12 seconds left. That should have at least been an overtime game, let alone the fact that they lose it in regulation because of how that went down. Then it's like, not just the comeback, but to have this comeback, have the free throws missed, the De'Aaron Fox moment, then the OG tip, all of this has to go perfectly. Everything has to go perfectly when you're down 29. This is a Spurs team that's been pretty resilient. You got to give them credit for that. They have bounced back after mistakes. Can they do it again? It feels like this is going to be a Spurs win. I agree with you. I have more faith in this Spurs team early than late. If you want to bet on Poly Market, you can get the Spurs at 54 cents as a favorite in Game 7. They're 65 cents here in Game 5. If they win this, they win 6. That 7 number is going to go up to around 60 cents. You can cash out before the game, make 10, 15% if you want to go that direction. But this is one of those where, Spurs first half, Spurs full game, you get that at minus 125. The Spurs first half, to me, I know your first quarter, I don't mind the first half as well. That's sitting at minus 3 right now. They should win, Matt. They really should. But they really should have won a couple of these other games that they haven't. So it's hard for me to really get excited about backing them.
0: Let's sports talk radio it here for just a second, and we'll get back on track. But, man, Mitch Johnson has been horrific in this series. This has been how you blow these leads, how you let these games get away, the mismanagement, in my opinion, of the playing time, of all the different things that have gone down. When you have that big of a lead, Mike, yes, the players still have to go execute. You call a timeout and you go, quit hucking up threes. Okay, we made a bunch of them in the first half. That doesn't mean they're going to fall in the second half. Listen to Ready, Set, Bet. It's called regression. They talk about it all the time on there. But, seriously, what in the world? How do you let these games keep getting away? Like, this is on Mitch Johnson. It's been a horrific coaching job by him.
1: If I were the Spurs owner, I would call Mitch Johnson into my office, and I would just go like this for an hour. I would just show him how to make a tee with his hands so that he can slow these games down. We saw him in Game 3 manage the Wemby minutes by calling timeouts at different parts of the game so that Wemby was able to play more. He had Wemby in there when they're up 20 plus, yet then has to not, then doesn't use timeouts. So he doesn't get him the entire stretch. Like, what are we doing? That's a problem. Why didn't we call timeout when Wemby got the rebound in Game 2? That was a clear situation with a young team that you call timeout in. What are we doing in this game when you go from 15 to 4 and don't call timeout? As soon as that gets to 9, timeout. Slow it down. Your timeouts are so much more valuable to stop runs than they are with the maybe the situation where you're, it's a one-point game after you're up 29. Preserve the lead. Don't worry about winning the game with 5 seconds left and being able to move the ball up. Preserve the lead, and then that doesn't actually happen or matter. The lack of the ability to use timeouts is just asinine to me. I still can't believe Dylan Harper's not playing more. I mean,
0: that's the other part about this. He's already come out and said, I fully support De'Aaron Fox. You know, he's basically already set us up for the fact that this isn't going to change tonight.
1: Dylan Harper's the best point guard on that team right now. He is better with the ball than Castle or Fox. And I get Castle's incredible, but he turns the ball over way too much. Like Harper at least makes good decisions and doesn't get himself into bad situations. I don't know what we're doing. I don't know. I get it. He's 20. It's the NBA Finals. I understand. It's a big spot. This has been a master class in messing things up by the Spurs coach.
0: No, absolutely. And like I said, I'll take the fresh legs in the first quarter. Like you said, I don't even mind the first half or whatever. But after that, I'm out. Like, because then coaching takes over and decisions take over and all of that.
1: Flipping over to soccer.
0: Yeah, and I'm not done. I'm not trusting Mitch Johnson. He has proven to me that he can't. This moment's too big for him. He cannot figure out how to get this done. We got a lot of Major League Baseball to come. I got some bets. Mike's got some bets. Let's get them in the account.
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0: United States is not the only team that has played soccer so far in the World Cup. Mexico beat South Africa 2-0. South Korea 2-1 over Czechia. Yesterday, we saw a tie between Canada and Bosnia-Herzegovina at 1-1. And so we have had other action. I know all we want to talk about is what's going on with the United States. And if you're looking, if you're on the West Coast, Mike has found if you go into like a scores page, you're going to think that maybe there's only three games today, but the way that it has worked out is it actually starts at midnight Eastern, so it might be listed on the Sunday page, but it's really 9 p.m. Pacific. So if you're out on the West Coast, you actually do get four games in normal time. If you're on the East Coast, sorry, it's not. I mean, one of them's going to start at midnight.
1: I'm going to need you to lock in, man.
0: Yeah.
1: Okay. Mexico won 2-0, not 2-0, and Canada had a draw.
0: Yeah, see,
1: not
0: I don't.
1: A tie.
0: I refuse to. I refuse. I don't do that. I refuse to do the lingo. When I'm not part of it. You know what I'm saying? I'm not
1: going to. Is it in tennis? Is it 30 love or is it 30-0?
0: No, but I played tennis. I've done all of that. Like that's. But if I'm not going to do the whole. Doing the lingo.
1: I'm just messing with you.
0: I feel fake.
1: Also, can we talk about FIFA scheduling these games?
0: Yeah.
1: Why is the noon game in Santa Clara, California, the 3 and the 6 o'clock game in New Jersey and Massachusetts? Like, what are we doing here? And why didn't the game start at 10 o'clock? Like, it's a 1 o'clock game out in New Jersey.
0: So Switzerland can go check out wine country.
1: These.
0: You know, Switzerland can go check out wine country after the game. You know, that's obviously what it is.
1: It's unbelievable.
0: We do have a golf tournament going on as well, of course, the U.S. Open. So that's the one we care about. But we do have one going on up in Canada right now. Ben James, and if you're wondering who Ben James is, I don't blame you. He is your current leader at 10 under. That said, he's got a slew of guys that are chasing him down. Jacob Bridgman, who is one. Victor Hovland, obviously you know him. Billy Horschel is sitting there at 9 under, as is Sam Burns, who's yet to tee off. So we got a bunch of guys coming after him here. Keith Mitchell is sitting at 9 under. There's some proven dudes that are going to be running him down, including one, Brooks Koepka, who is 8 under right now. 2 back, T11 with another whole slew of people, including Tommy Fleetwood. In that, Mike, but I think the big thing here is we're seeing at least signs of life out of Victor Hovland that we have not seen in quite some time. Jacob Bridgman playing well after he played very well at the beginning of the season. He had been on a huge, huge slump. And then, of course, it's always good to see Brooks Koepka in the mix. Wouldn't mind him actually getting a win on tour. I think that'd be good for everybody out there. But even this tournament's not getting a ton of love, of course, as we head into a major next week. But tune-up match for some of these guys and a bunch of big names playing well.
1: Yeah, great tournament if you want to play top fives, top tens here. Because I don't think a slew of guys actually represents how many people are actually in contention right now. You got Ben James solo at 10. There are another 9 guys at 9 under.
0: Yeah.
1: If you're talking players at 7 under or better, we're talking 32 of them. So this is 32 people within 4 strokes of the lead right now. Very, very bunched up leaderboard, which makes those top fives, top tens with ties really interesting. What about my boy Bobby Mack down there?
0: Oh,
1: Bobby Mack make a run. He's sitting there at 7 under.
0: Yeah.
1: He's 1 under through 1 today, so he's not going to run out of holes today, Matt Brown.
0: No.
1: What about him making a run to top 5, top 10?
0: Yeah, I mean, I'm a sucker for Bobby Mack. I love his game and all of that. I just, you know, not been in the greatest of form, but see, a lot of these guys have not that are playing well right now, so either this course is something that suits their eye, or maybe they figured some stuff out. I mean, Max Homa right now is sitting 7 under. When was the last time we talked about Max Homa? You know, I mean, like Max Homa is sitting at 7 under right now as well. Wyndham Clark continues his kind of stretch of playing a little bit better, maybe getting back to where he was a couple of years ago as well, as he is sitting at T18 and 7 under as well. So lots of different guys. I don't hate that. I mean, if you're talking about a dude that can absolutely go out and just go low, I mean, Bob McIntyre, as far as birdie makers go in this tournament, is right up there in the top in the top 10 for sure.
1: Lock it in. Mm-hmm. Robert McIntyre. I didn't think I'd get plus money. Plus 132 to finish in the top 10.
0: There you go.
1: So I got a little golf sweat now, Matt.
0: Yeah, I mean, excited? Listen, there are some guys that might not be there over the weekend. You know, I mean,
1: maybe a little slippage.
0: Yeah, there are some guys that certainly could end up a little bit lower. Guys, there is no slow season in sports, like we just said. We're sitting here talking soccer. We've talked basketball already. We were going to talk hockey for sure before the end of the show. Horse racing, golf, all of that. So go over VSiN.com is helping you out with all of that. Now through the Super Bowl, $175, every single thing that we do, VSiN.com/subscribe. 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Of course, you get the AI prop projections we have over there, the betting splits, and the biggest thing maybe is just the daily articles breaking down every single thing across the sports world. You don't have time to handicap on a day-to-day basis. You got a job, man. You got to go in and let these other people help you out. VSiN.com/subscribe, $175 now until the Super Bowl. Mike, it is Tarek Skubal Day over in Major League Baseball as he gets off of the IL. And by the way, of those teams that I said, like kind of you look up and down, some teams are playing a little bit better and all that, Tigers have actually been playing a little bit better as well. They get Skubal back today. They get Mize back tomorrow. Maybe in that division, I don't know, man. Yeah. Maybe they won't be sellers. I mean, maybe not. Depending on how Skubal looks, how Mize looks, and all of that, I mean, maybe not.
1: The sun is starting to shine in Detroit.
0: Yeah,
1: we'll see how long that lasts. I was ready to ask you, what is the number this is his last start in Detroit? Is it you? Would you need plus 400 to bet it? Plus 500? I think you're now at double digits.
0: Yeah.
1: I think that you're like in the 10-1, 15-1 range for something to happen quickly. And this isn't a audition. This is a let's see what happens with this start, with Mize. Do they both pitch well? Do you get another? Like, I think this is more of a can we keep the team together? Yeah. Can we keep the band together? See what happens and then make a decision a little
0: bit
1: further
0: down the road.
1: It's a
0: divisional series as well. So they're knocking on, they're hurting the Guardians by winning themselves. So you have that as well.
1: I think this is the essentially everything's been pushed down the road here, right? Where you're just going to make a decision further down the line. We were talking about, look, if this is a rental, if he's not going to sign a long-term deal, the sooner you trade him, the more value you get for him. I think they might be allowing that value to degrade a little bit here just to see if they can make a run back into playoff contention, because this is not a common thing for the Detroit Tigers. This is not a franchise that is in the playoffs every single year. There's small windows of opportunity. This is one of those windows. We saw them spend in the offseason to try and open the window. I'd be surprised if the way this last week has gone, and with Mize and Skubal coming back, if they shut it immediately here.
0: And Mike, you're sitting here. This is a team that has the sixth highest weighted on base over the last 2 weeks in baseball, while having to deal with having the third lowest BABIP in all of baseball. So, I mean, like, they've been unlucky in still winning games and looking a lot better as well. So, I don't know, man. I was certain they were going to be punting. And then you just look at this division. It's so middling. There's nothing that scares you, really, about any of these teams at all. And you might be sitting there in Detroit, and I have no idea what's going on in the front office, and, you know, we don't have any inside information, but they might be sitting there going, all right, we get Skubal back, we get Mize back. These younger dudes are hitting pretty well, and I'm not worried about the Guardians or the Twins or any
1: of the White Sox.
0: Yeah, the White Sox. Like, I'm not worried about these teams. Maybe they won't punt, but they're going to have to make a decision soon. As we talked about last week and the week before that, they've got to maximize what they get back in return for Skubal. So if they are going to move him, that's going to have to be done sooner than later, or teams are – every week that goes by that they miss a start from him, every time that they don't get a start – it's less of a prospect you get. It's less of a return you get.
1: Yeah, I wanted to bet Cleveland today.
0: Mm-hmm.
1: I didn't get the number I wanted.
0: Yeah.
1: I mean, it was plus 120 at one point. It's down to plus 113. I'm because of everything we're discussing, like, how deep do you think Skubal goes? Do they leave him out there for 7 or 8 innings? Probably not, especially today in the first start back from injury. So I wanted to be on the Guardians today, but we're seeing the Guardians money come in. I was hoping to get plus 135. That never came to fruition, so I passed on the game. But I was looking to play against Skubal today, and it just the numbers never lined up for me.
0: The first game of the day is going to be the Cardinals and the Twins in an interesting pitching matchup. And I say interesting just from a fact of two dudes that have shown it and have also shown the absolute opposite of it. Like, Laborator and Prelip have both have had really, really good starts in the last 3 or 4 weeks, Mike, and then they've also had absolute garbage starts in the last 3 or 4 weeks. I don't trust either one of these dudes. I wanted to play the over in this, but then these bats on these teams have slowed down. The Cardinals' bats have slowed down a little bit. Minnesota slowed down a little bit. I don't really know. I think at the end of the day, though, there is much more of me that wants to be on the over here. We've got a little bit of time until that all comes out. I want to see the lineups and make sure that everyone's in there today and all of that. And I think if anything gets in the account, it's going to be the over there in that one.
1: Yeah, look, I don't trust either of these pitchers. Mm-hmm. I don't trust either of these teams from a batting perspective. This is one of those where I would guess lean toward the over. Maybe I'd wait till in game and see if I could take the Cardinals if they're down a run, something like that. But, like, no thanks. There's other things to bet today. The Twins Cardinals does not have to make the card.
0: The Twins Cardinals does not have to make the card. You are correct about that one if you want to just completely pass on it. We get the Yankees and the Blue Jays as well. This is a little bit better than a coin flip in favor of the Yankees. We'll talk about this one a little bit later. Schlittler takes the hill. By the way, your favorite over in the AL for your Cy Young, and probably rightfully so, Mike Somers. The guy has been unbelievable. But we're going to talk some World Cup when we come back. Some teams that I know nothing about, but hey, I might bet them anyway.
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0: Ready, Set, Bet here on VSiN. Matt and Mike. 7-on-7 reps are being taken by Michael Penix right now, Mike. I know that is something you are, your Falcons futures that you are dying to get into your account, but you just got to know who's playing quarterback for him. Penix is out there taking some 7-on-7 reps.
1: I mean, I feel good for all Atlanta Falcons out there. Because as a Miami Dolphins fan and having to watch Tua Tagovailoa play for years, I hope it's Penix for their sake. So it's not a fun route when Tua's your quarterback.
0: We got the uncertainty of quarterback there. We've got a quarterback who wants more money in Baker Mayfield. We got all kinds of stuff. We got Tyler Shuck who's got to go out there and try and prove it for the Saints. Look at this division. I guess Bryce Young still has to prove it too.
1: But look, you got to find some spunk in every single division. Yeah. Props to you to find it there in the NFC South.
0: I mean, it just happens to be the headline that's going on the TV right now. Guys, whether you're
1: digging deep.
0: Again, like we said, whether you're tuning to football, whether it's basketball, hockey, whatever is going on, Pilot Market's got you covered out there. You'll allow you to cash out, too, before the final buzzer. 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You can go in. 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Let's bring in our guest, Adam Zdroik. He is a lead soccer writer over at RotoWire. If you want to follow him, at RotoZdroik. And if you're wondering, that is Zdroik over on the Twitter machine. Adam, appreciate the time, man.
2: Yeah, thanks for having me. You opened with these NFL thoughts on quarterbacks. We could go there, but it is the World Cup, so.
0: Yeah, let's get into that a little bit. And before we get into today's games, I do want to ask you at least a little bit about what went on with the U.S. team. I mean, I understand they were favorites. I understand you have the home crowd. I understand all of the stuff that was going on there in that game. But the 3-0 first half, the 4-1 win, what did you take away from that? Did it change your thoughts at all about this team? Or are we just getting super, super hyped because it's an event that we get at once every 4 years and our team did well for one game?
2: I think it was definitely good vibes. I think there's a lot of anti-U.S. team, haters. There's always haters. It seemed like the weird thing with me before the game, I liked earlier in the week, USA was minus 105, minus 110. And then Friday morning, I wake up and it's a plus money. I think it closed around plus 105, plus 110. And I was like, what happened? Is Pulisic hurt? Like, am I missing something? So I was kind of scared. I was like, what's going on? Why is it going the opposite way here in the direction I thought? So I initially was on USA. You could say that personally, it probably adds a little bit to the hype. I think obviously you get the win, you get the 3 points, but overall the way that they played, riding off the home crowd to an extent as well, I think that's obviously going to help. Instead of maybe it was a 1-0 kind of win, I think obviously 4-1 is going to be much better in the minds of the fans and the minds of the players as well. You just hope everyone gets out 100% fit kind of a thing. But 4-1, definitely good vibes, and you just hope that it keeps rolling.
1: Now, Matt loves betting against Team USA in pretty much any sport because of all the money that rolls in from USA people. We're seeing the hype in the market. So Team USA is now minus 185 to win the group. We've yet to see Australia or Turkey play. Turkey, your second choice. You can get them at plus 220 now. Is this too big of an adjustment? Like, should the USA be minus 185 when it seems like it's just going to come down to that last game either way?
2: That's a tough one because I'm you know, I mentioned the anti-U.S., but in terms of the odds, I think that's pretty good odds here for Turkey. I know the goal differential is 3. They got the 4 goals, USA did, but we could have this game's at midnight Eastern tonight, Turkey against Australia. That could be a 3-goal win for Turkey, you know, if we're being honest. And then Turkey, we saw the Paraguay team played. I think Turkey can have kind of a similar result against Paraguay as well. So it's kind of built in. We already have the USA result, but before just my thoughts overall on Turkey, I think we're getting pretty good odds for Turkey to win the group. If we're getting plus 220, I was taking Turkey to win the group beforehand just because I think in that final group game that Turkey has a slight advantage. We're going to see a completely different team than we saw against Paraguay. Turkey has a real midfield. They have real fullbacks. They have more attackers who can score goals. So I think that game's going to be fun, but I do like the value on Turkey if we're getting, you know, more than plus 200 odds on them to win the group before we've even seen them play yet.
0: Talking to Adam Zdroik, find his great work over at RotoWire. Adam, let's talk about the game that everyone seems to be talking about today, which is Brazil and Morocco. Heading into this one, at least over at DraftKings, currently minus 150 on Brazil. Looks like we're getting a plus 275 on a draw and 450 there on Morocco. How are you seeing this one play out? Is there any sort of bet that you think might be worth sticking in the account?
2: Morocco's been the team that I've been kind of riding as my dark horse, kind of my underdog pick for the past month or two. And it seems like a lot of people are getting on the Morocco train a little bit, which kind of has me worried. I don't want to be, you know, with the public side per se. So that one kind of worries me a little bit. I'm still going to be on Morocco double chance, which is win or draw in this game. That's plus 115. I think in the past week, Morocco, the one problem with them is they lost two of their would-be starters to injury. So obviously going into a game against Brazil, that's never helpful. But overall, in terms of what I think about this game, Brazil, they just haven't really played all that well for the last 4 years. They have a new manager who has tons of tournament experience. He's won Champions Leagues with Real Madrid, Carlo Ancelotti, and that's probably going to be their main calling card. They have questions in parts of their team, and you know they have the Neymar question that he's in the squad. He's not going to be available for this game, but I don't think that really matters too much. I just think Morocco played in the past 4 years. They made it to the semifinals 4 years ago in the World Cup. They still have a lot of cohesion. I know I mentioned the two starters that are going to be out, but I still like this team to put up a pretty good fight. I know the odds point to Brazil, and that makes sense because it's kind of a name play as well. I was looking through the odds. A speculative play, if you kind of agree with my Morocco take, we can get, I don't know if you guys have bet corners at all, probably not, but race to 3 corners, you can get plus 205 odds on Morocco. Just in terms of maybe Morocco kind of punches Brazil in the mouth at the beginning of the match, it's kind of a speculative play that happens, and race to 3 corners, that just means Morocco gets 3 corners first, and we're getting plus 200 odds on it. Just kind of a weird bet that most Americans aren't familiar with, but I just like the value there.
1: There's a lot of fun bets in soccer. You've got corners. You've got who scores the first goal wins the game. You've got situation like first half, full game, draw. You can bet then a team in the second half to win. Obviously, you have the three-way money line with one team, a draw, and the other team. You mentioned the two-way where you get Morocco in a draw or you can get Brazil in a draw. So you have two of the three outcomes on your side. You can also just lay a goal and a half. And that's what I like later. I want to talk about this Scotland game because they're in the other group. They're in the same group as Morocco and Brazil. Clearly the third best team in the group, but clearly way better than Haiti. And with the expanded World Cup, you've got some of these teams that would not have made it if we were just going with 32 teams that now have to face some really good teams at soccer. Feels like Scotland has to run the score up tonight if they want to be able to make the knockout round because they have Morocco and Brazil after this game against Haiti.
2: Yeah, I think you kind of said it. Scotland minus 1.5, you know, win by 2 goals, at least 2 goals is plus 145. I think that's the way you're leaning there. Yeah, because Scotland has, if it comes down to it, if they lose those games against both Morocco and Brazil, they'll be sitting at, you know, theoretically, they win this game, 3 points. They're going to need the goal differential. They're going to need the goals to compete with the other third-place teams. And that would make sense. I'm thinking this on the same line there. I think Haiti is a team that kind of isn't afraid to actually attack, which I think is going to line up with goals for Scotland as well. So I also think both teams to score in this one. over 2.5 goals. If you want to take both those together, that's you're getting plus 105 odds. Throw in things like Scotland money line, Scotland over 2.5 goals, if you're really heavy on those Scotland goals. So that's one area, you kind of said it, where it's a certain situation where the next two games are difficult. So bet on Scotland against arguably, non-arguably maybe, the worst team in the group in Haiti.
0: Adam, before we let you go here, some people might not want to bet this kind of on a day-to-day basis. Is there any group bet of a team that has a plus in front of their name that you like?
2: In terms of just one game here, or are we just looking
0: to win the group? Is there any team out there that's maybe sitting as the second or third shot that you really like to win the group?
2: Yeah, I'd give out a team like Colombia. They're a team that's, you know, they're going to be at least similar in the same time zone. And they're getting plus odds. They're the second favorite coming out of their group with Portugal. Portugal, we know about Ronaldo. A lot of bad buzz around Ronaldo. He's going to be their starting striker, but you've seen the videos on Twitter. Maybe not everyone, but he hasn't had the best qualifiers, or he hasn't had the best opening friendlies here. And I think it's open for Colombia to actually steal a point in that game, maybe actually get a win. So Colombia would be my upset group bet.
0: He is Adam Zdroik. Find his work over at RotoWire. Appreciate the time, buddy.
2: Thank you, guys.
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11: My name is Erica, and my son, Kaysen, is a patient at Shriners Children. My oldest called me and said, Kaysen got burnt. I said, how bad is it? 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
12: I wouldn't do anything else.
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11: Go online right now to loveshriners.org.
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0: 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Matt Brown and Mike Somich. Mike, we cannot escape this Brendan Sorsby betting saga as a shocker. A Texas judge decided that he can play because, you know.
1: Oh, really?
0: Yeah, Texas judge decided.
1: Where did he go to school, Matt?
0: That he can play for Texas Tech this year. And so, despite the fact that he was not only caught betting on games that his team were involved in, but he openly admitted that all of this happened. Now we are getting Oklahoma Attorney General for the state of Oklahoma coming out against this. So now we're going state versus state with all of this. I kind of don't care what you think about whether collegiate athletes are should be able to bet or shouldn't be able to bet or what your opinion is on all of that. Like, the rules are the rules are the rules. You kind of know the rules before you get going. And if you break said rules, I kind of feel like you just need to suffer the consequences. I have no skin in the game. I don't care whether he plays football for Texas Tech or not. I'm not a Texas Tech fan. I don't dislike Texas Tech. None of these things. It's just a very odd situation in which, because we are coming out and saying, well, I had a problem, and we're trusting him that he had a problem with all of this, that we're like, oh, okay, that's fine. You can just break the rules on hundreds of occasions, because he placed hundreds of bets, like on hundreds of occasions. You can break the rules, but we're going to let you play anyway.
1: Yeah, here's the problem, Matt. This is a heck of a precedent to set.
0: Yeah.
1: If you can be this egregious with breaking the rules and then say, whoops, my bad, I had a problem, irregardless of whether or not he did. I'm not judging whether or not he had a problem. It's a real thing. However, that doesn't mean that you can just go back and play and insert yourself back into the situation that created said problem in the first place here. It's not like this is, I was at the facility and bet on the same sport, but didn't bet on my team. It's not like this is, I played two or three parlays at $10 from a team hotel room when I was on the road, which is technically a team event. Mm-hmm. This is, I bet hundreds of bets across a bunch of different sports, including on my own team, which everyone knows is not allowed. This one to me is one of those where I get it. You don't want to like lock the kid out. But at the same time, this is a clear violation of the rules. And problem or not, the precedent this sets is way too dangerous to allow it to continue.
0: The other 15 schools all oppose him playing for Texas Tech, as you would imagine. They oppose him playing for the school. They will have a full presidents and chancellors meeting on Monday. A final decision isn't necessarily expected in that meeting, but the fact that they all oppose it, they're all going to meet on Monday. I'm sure we'll get some sort of joint statement from all of these other schools and all of that, which will all options remain on the table. They are saying, Mike, I cannot imagine them telling Texas Tech that if you do this, we will kick you out of the league or we will whatever or something, you know, something along those lines. But the all options remain on the table was an interesting statement coming out.
1: Yeah, I mean, I don't know. Maybe they are suspended from postseason play if he is on the roster. I mean, there's a bunch of different ways that you can massage this situation to force Texas Tech's hand if you are willing to go to set extreme. So it's going to be interesting to see what happens. I think it's funny that the Oklahoma Attorney General is the one getting involved, even though Oklahoma not in the Big 12 anymore, where Texas Tech currently resides. So interesting that you're still seeing that that take place inside of that, despite not being in the same conference. I guess Oklahoma State is, but
0: yeah, Oklahoma State.
1: Let's be honest, yeah, they're not very good.
0: Oklahoma State, so they're, you know, they're rallying for their team there, but just again, this is just like this very slippery slope. I feel for the kid if he had a problem.
1: You can't set the precedent.
0: I feel for the kid if he had a problem. It's just, it's bad because now everyone's just going to use that excuse. And so if you leave a crack, we know how this works. You leave a crack, yeah, people kick the door wide open and take advantage of the crack that you leave. So
1: it's not just that. It's that if you're a college kid and you see him get away with this, you're like, well, why am I not just betting on sports? Mm-hmm. If I get caught at the end of the season, I just say I have a problem. I go to rehab during the summer and I'm back on the team in the fall. Right, it yeah, allows that people, that bad actors, not just people that are doing it and get caught, but people that can say, I can decide to go do this. I can go bet on or against my team, and it won't matter. The repercussions are non-existent.
0: Guys, let's get back to this Knicks and Spurs game. It's going to go down tonight again. 3-1 in favor of the Knicks. Could very well be 3-1 in favor of the Spurs, but instead it is the Knicks that can go close this out over in San Antonio this evening. If you look over at Poly Market, Mike, trading at 65 cents on the money line there for the Spurs, 51 cents to 50 cents. There is the 5.5-point favorite is the San Antonio Spurs in this one, guys. And if you want to get involved over at Poly Market, you can get $50 on us to trade. 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As a reminder, not available in all jurisdictions. Check your regulations before trading, and of course restrictions and eligibility requirements do apply before you get going over there at Poly Market. But Mike, like we said, I mean, this really could be 3-1. If Wimby hits a 17-footer, maybe the narrative changes. If they don't blow this thing, maybe the narrative changes. I think no matter what, I would still be under my same opinion that I had in the opening segment, which is this has been a horrific coaching job on the San Antonio side of things. Whether they had won those games or not, you never should have gotten to that situation. Your time management, your playing time for certain players opposed to others, all of that. But here we are, it's 5.5. If they are still 5.5-point favorites at home here in this game, are you willing to buy in that they get this home rebound? They've had a couple of days to get their legs back. I know Wimby has looked exhausted in the fourth quarter.
1: Yeah, the 3 days I do think is a benefit to the Spurs team because you do get that extra day of rest for Wembanyama. I think that's a positive for them. I think that having a little bit longer between games also is better considering how game four ended heading into mm-hmm. game five as well. So I think those are both positives for the Spurs. We've also seen them bounce back. Look, game two was a disaster, and they bounced back and won game three in New York. So you've seen this Spurs team respond to adversity just a few days ago. So I expect you're going to get a Spurs team that responds well to the adversity, especially being at home here. I have not bet this game. I would be with you, Spurs first quarter, Spurs first half, Spurs to win this first half, Spurs to win the game. If I'm looking at Poly Market, give me the Spurs to win game seven at 53 cents, 54 cents right now, because they'll be a 60-cent favorite if we get there. And if we don't get there, you just get your money back. So you can go and make 10%. On Poly Market by just betting them in that spot. And if you get the game, you're going to make some money. Much like if you want to bet Team USA 40-1, head to Poly Market and buy them and then just sell in the round of 16 and double your money versus losing a 40-1 bet because the USA is not winning the World Cup. So there are other ways to attack those markets there if you're looking to be creative.
0: Victor Wembanyama is sitting at 28.5 points in this game. Mike, the interesting thing about Wimby, and this kind of, again, I think goes to just this coaching malpractice that I continue to beat up San Antonio for. They don't really draw up easy shots for him. And I understand Karl Anthony Towns has played him very tough in this game. I know Wimby's had some big games, but look, he's just a very tough guy to stop. It's 7'5" guy that can move and shoot and everything like that. But like, Cat's played him tough, man. Like, Cat has played very good on him in this series. If you want the over on how many times is Victor scoring 30 and them not winning this game? So I don't know. It almost seems to me like one is it's almost the same bet, right? I mean, if Wimby goes for 19 in this one, they're probably not winning. It's probably the Knicks are holding up the trophy.
1: Yeah, I mean, there's definitely some correlation in Wemby's success and this team winning. Now, he's put up 26, 29, 32, and 24 in this series. So gone over twice, under twice. The overs were in game two and game three. Game four, It's a weird one because they were up so much. I will say this. You're seeing him start to shoot more threes again. He took just four threes in game three. He went up shooting to eight in game four. You have the extra day of rest. I would expect him to be on the inside a little bit more. I do think that's a positive because his shooting percentage is significantly higher when he is close to the rim than when he is putting up these three-pointers. He has the ability to make them, but you're also going to get to the line more, which is something he did not do in game four, and you're going to be able to have a higher shooting percentage. So I agree with you. I think that if Wemby goes over, the Spurs win this game. I think that if Wemby goes over, you're also going to see his free throw numbers up there. So I do like correlating the two. So if you're going to play Wemby over, I think you play the Spurs to win the game as well.
0: I'm going to go back and do another 10 seconds of Sports Talk Radio. I understand in theory what was going through Miss Johnson's head when he was like, I'm going to put Wemby on the inbounder. But because he's a giant human being and maybe that makes it tough for sight lines. What you have to think through, though, is, okay, the odds are very high of them getting the ball in bounds, and now your best defender and rebounder and any sort of anything is now way away from the bucket, which allows a guy like OG Anunoby to go in and tip the ball in. Like, these are just things that I'm just, again, I just can't get over. Anyway, Jalen Brunson, I digress. Minus 115 to win the MVP. OG's plus 210, Wembanyama 390, all the way out to Cat at 40. I think that's disrespectful. That number on Cat is disrespectful. Jalen Brunson is not the MVP of the series. Jalen Brunson has been incredibly inefficient in this thing. He's just made the shots you remember because it's happening at the end of the game.
1: Yeah, you're right. Like, he's not been the most important Nick on the floor. I think that OG Anunoby right now has the moment of the series, yeah. And not just one, but multiple. He had the block against Fox and then goes down and makes the tip after Brunson misses the shot. I think that's a big part of why you're seeing him at that number. It's Wemby or nothing for the Spurs. So if you want to compare the Spurs series price to what you're getting on Wembanyama, yeah, you're getting 10 cents better. So if you like the Spurs, I would almost bet Wembanyama instead of betting the Spurs there. But I agree with you. Cat at 40-1, at least a little intriguing. Obviously, he needs to stay out of foul trouble tonight. Yeah. If they're going to win this in five, he needs to have a monster game to win the MVP. But Brunson would be the third Nick, I would bet right now.
0: That's what I'm saying. I mean, maybe these voters will be,
1: just,
0: you know,
1: to them,
0: like prisoners of the highlight at the end of the game or something like that. But I mean, dude, the efficiency, just because you score a lot of points, like if you take more shots than everybody else, you score more points as well. And that's exactly what's happening with Jalen Brunson. I like OG or Cat over him. I don't know if Cat is out of the picture with this one. I might take a little shot on 40-1.
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2: The world comes to Arlington. 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
3: Nobody had to tell your grandparents not to drive while using their typewriters. Why should it be any different for us kids and our cell phones? Distracted driving was the cause of more than 3,000...

0: I don't even know what you're going to say here.
1: Ticketmaster is reportedly canceling and refunding Game 5 NBA Finals tickets purchased by fans who live outside of a 150-mile radius of San Antonio.
0: Ooh, boy.
1: Again, this is according to the New York Post. I have no sources on this. I have no idea if this is true or not, but it's on the internet, so there's a, it's got to be true, right, Mike? You should believe everything we read on the internet. Oh, so yeah. There it is. Can you believe this?
0: How could not be true?
1: Yeah, how can you believe this, Ticketmaster? Dude,
0: I wonder.
1: We read all these stories
0: opening up.
1: As you said, we read all these stories about the New York people who are flying to San Antonio because it's cheaper than trying to go to the game in New York. So that means a lot of these people probably have already purchased flights, have purchased hotels.
0: Yep. Pour one out for Timmy. Poor Timmy's going to not be able to go to the game here if he bought through Ticketmaster. How's he going to get a seat, Matt? How's he going to afford it? This last second need.
1: Yeah, I am. Let me tell you, this is interesting. Look, this was only 35 minutes ago. So, I mean, we might get a confirm. We might get a confirm or deny here pretty soon. If we want to see what that's
0: very, very interesting with everything that's going down right now.
1: Okay. So let's take a look here at over in Major League Baseball, Mike Somich. Did you have any bets on any of the early games?
0: Not on any of the early games. I've got two late games that I played, but the early games I thought were fairly well priced, and it wasn't one of those situations where I wanted to jump in and press something because I'm already betting enough on the World Cup that I shouldn't be betting today anyway. So didn't want to throw any unnecessary MLB bets into the account as well.
1: Okay. Yeah, I am looking here, and what I see is Luis Castillo on the hill for Seattle. And, Mike, for me, Luis Castillo has been so incredibly bad, though I understand the last couple of starts have looked better for him. Is that the real Luis Castillo, or is the Luis Castillo that we have seen over the course of the entire season is the real one? Because that's where we have to make the... That's where we have to decipher how we're going to bet this game. Because, I mean, this is minus 120-ish, something like that, in favor of the Nationals. 9 is the total in this one. And so I look and say, okay, Castillo over the last couple of starts, if that's the case, getting plus money is actually really enticing for this Mariners squad. If it's Luis Castillo that we saw before the last couple of starts, Mike, then minus 120 on the Nats is actually very enticing. Do you believe that Castillo figured something out? I mean, obviously this is a guy that's super pedigreed, and maybe it was just, maybe, who knows, maybe he was tipping pitches. Maybe he was whatever. I mean, there's all kinds of stuff that these veterans figure out along the way and get back on track.
0: So we bet Castillo last weekend on Sunday against Detroit, first five. They ended up tying the game 1-1 there. And when, like, the key for me here is Castillo and his walks versus his Ks. So if you go back and you look what he did in the month of April, 19 strikeouts, 9 walks in 21 and a third innings. That is not great, Matt. Walk basically every other inning. You're only striking out one per inning. You fast forward to what he did in May, 30 Ks, 11 walks in 27 innings. So all of a sudden, the walks per inning down, the strikeouts per inning up. His first start in June, 5 Ks, 1 walk in 5 and two thirds. We're kind of trending in the correct direction from his K's and walks perspective here. I stared at this one a long time. It'd be Mariners' first five or pass. That's the other thing I think that's important to note with Castillo. 5 2/3, 5 innings, 4 innings, his last 3 starts. Despite pitching better, he is still not going deep into games. He's yet to pitch over 6 innings in a single baseball game. So if I'm going to lean into Castillo, and that's why this is priced incorrectly, to me, you're playing first five on the Mariners here.
1: Yeah, it's a thing for me with Castillo. I guess the stuff, you know, if you look kind of like the stuff factors and things like that, like it hasn't been horrific. And so I do wonder if maybe he just worked for someone and there was something, you know, how sometimes these guys get their arm slot out of an angle a tad or what, you know what I'm saying? Like there's all these different tiny little things. And I wonder if he figured it out. If that's the case, the plus 101 is at least certainly somewhat interesting there. The Marlins, as we said, are red hot. Mike, they have won 6 in a row, 9 of their last 10. They're going up against Bubba Chandler on the Pirates side of things. They are slight dogs in this one to Bubba Chandler. Now, we have seen Bubba Chandler look really, really good. We've seen him look really, really bad. We've seen him look somewhere in between.

0: Queen, what do we think here about Bubba at home against this red-hot Marlins squad?
1: I think this is a sneaky overplay if you want to get there. Right now, the number sitting at 9. We've seen this Pirates team hit very well at home, averaging close to 5 runs per game when they are at home. And you've got Bubba Chandler, who, as much as I love playing the upside of Bubba, sometimes you can play the downside. And right now you're facing a hot Marlins team in a situation where they're going to be selective. And if this whip for Bubba Chandler stays around that 1.44, which is that for the season, and the walk numbers stay high, he's walked 60 batters on the year, Matt Brown. 40 batters on the year. 40 batters, 62 Ks. I'll go ahead. I'll look at the over here at 9 because I do think this is a Pirates team able to hit the ball at home and a situation where the Marlins should be able to get theirs as well.
0: Yeah, it's an interesting deal with Bubba Chandler because you look and it's this ungodly walk rate that at least over the last 3, and this is, it's not good by any stretch, but he's got it down to 10%, you know, where it was at 15%, right? I mean, he's got it down to 10%, where it was at 15%. The problem really just is his K stuff has not translated to the majors. I mean, he was a high K rate dude in the minors, and I don't know if it just doesn't play as well here in the majors as it did in the minors, but he's just not getting the strikeouts. I mean, we are talking a 23-ish percent K rate, which is, again, not bad, but we're talking he's a 27, 28, 29% K rate dude in the minors.
1: Yeah, it's bad when your walk rate's close to 15%, right? When you need to... If you're going to be wild, you got to be wild but able to strike a lot of people out. We're talking 30-plus rate, and that's just not been something that's come to fruition. And so that strikeout rate needs to be significantly higher if that walk rate is going to stay anywhere near that level. And to be honest, the walk rate, not sustainable. If you're going to be near that number, you're going to have problems pitching the baseball. I do have a bet in one of the 110 games here, Matt Brown.
0: Right.
1: So Rangers and the Red Sox, DeGrom on the hill against Suarez. Mm-hmm. I took the under 4 first 5 here with these two pitchers. Suarez specifically starting to pitch the ball a little bit better for this Boston team. And DeGrom against the Boston lineup, something I'm willing to lean into here. It's going to be a hot day there in Boston, but I think the pitchers are the ones who have advantages over both of these lineups here. So I took under 4 first 5 there in the Rangers and the Red Sox.
0: DeGrom kind of... We have so many good pitchers in Major League Baseball right now that DeGrom's season is kind of going under the radar. But, like, DeGrom's back to that 30% K rate. He's back to that 5% walk rate. Like, he's back to the dude that – now, he's not the ungodly, crazy dude that from 5 years ago. But, like, he's really, really, really good. He's still really good, Mike. Like, he can go out there and still just hurl it with the best of them. I mean, last 3 starts, sub-1 whip, sub-3 expected ERA, 29.85% K rate.
1: Yeah, he had a hiccup there where he just gave up a bunch of home runs in May. Mm-hmm. He gave up 9 homers in May, 4 in one game, 2 in 2 other games. You take out those games, his season is incredible, right? And it's just home runs. That was really the only problem there. He gave up 4 earned in a game. He gave up 4 home runs, 4 solo shots to the Houston Astros. So situations where if he can protect against the home run and pitch the baseball the way he has, he's really, really, really tough to hit. The last 2 starts, 11 innings, 7 hits, 14 strikeouts, just 3 walks. I think that continues today in Boston.
0: RBC Canadian David Skins, as you all thought, is your co-leader there in that one as he's gone 6 under through 15. Tommy Fleetwood must have eagled 1. Yes, Tommy Fleetwood eagles 1 as he is 2 under through 1. Wouldn't that feel good, Mike, to be 2 under through 1? I've done that in putt-putt before, I think. I think one time in putt-putt, I like maybe like holding 1 to something like that. But he's climbed.
1: I like the idea of starting out with a par 5.
0: Yeah.
1: That just to get your the positivity going. Generally, I only score on par 5s. Par 3s are the worst. So I would love to start out with par 5s.
0: Ben James is yet to tee off. He was your leader heading into the day at 10. Jacob Bridgman, Victor Hovland, Billy Horschel, Bud Cauley, they are all in the mix there at 9-under. Sam Burns and 9-under yet to tee off as well. And guys, if you like golf and want to play in a big contest, Splash Sports High Stakes U.S. Open Challenge is live. 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Aaron Halterman going to join us here on the other side, see if he has anything to add to our NHL talk. Maybe he wants to talk some NBA, some horses, whatever Aaron wants to do, Mike Somich, we're going to let him do right here on the other side.
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3: 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Matt Brown, Mike Somich is, Mike, I was going to break here, talking about the golf tournament over there as multiple people now moving into that 9-10 range. And you said, hey, we have all the, you get all the way to T18 at 9 under. You get all the way down to T25. At 8 under, and if you think somebody at 7 under might be able to go low, that'll take you all the way down to T36 at 7 under. So go to town. go to town. Bet any live top fives, tens, and whatever and all you want to, because there's a million people who could get into that over the next 2 days.
4: And that's the thing. I mean, with you know, most of these guys having anywhere from 27 to 36 holes left here, it's just going to be a mad dash to the finish, because considering how close everybody is. I bet McIntyre top 10. You can get a better number than I have, as he was 1 under through 1 when I bet him. He is now 1 under through 5, so that's not great. But still a lot of golf to play there, as he's got over 27 holes left.
3: Now joining us here on the show, your friend and mine. Well, he might be your friend. He's not my friend. He came to town. What was it, a couple months ago? Didn't even say hello to me whenever he came to town. I know, Mike. Seriously, shake your head. Can you imagine me going to the city where you are right now, which I don't even know where you are? But could you imagine me showing up there and not saying hello to you whenever I get? It's Aaron Halterman, guys. You can find him right here at the Track Podcast with Mike Somich, Racing_Dudes on Tour Machine as well. Hello, Aaron.
5: Well, listen, now, to be fair, Aaron, if you came to my town where I'm at right now, I'm not going to tell you where it is. You would have to say hi, because there'd be like 8 people, right? So we'd run into each other. You couldn't go anywhere. I would be there. So
4: Matt Brown is probably 600-1 to go to where Aaron lives. Maybe higher. Maybe higher.
3: Aaron lives outside of Louisville, Kentucky.
5: Well, I live in Joplin, Missouri, but close.
3: Okay,
5: I
3: mean, see, there we go. That was pretty close. That was pretty close with all that. Aaron, really quick, because we didn't get your kind of postmortem of the Triple Crown. I assume you are kind of under the same thought here, that understanding that is not how it has been done in the past, and maybe if we have to put an asterisk next to a horse, if whatever and all that, but we might need some additional spacing between these in order to keep the health of the sport, keep the interest of the sport, to keep this thing where these TV networks are still going to pay big bucks and devote big hours to the contest or whatever, and keep the interest around all this. Because right now, when a horse keeps winning 2 of the 3, but he's not even eligible for the third because he's not entering, that's not good for anybody.
5: Yeah, no, you're absolutely right. And unfortunately, I think we have to change it. I say unfortunately because I do love the aspect of trying to win 3 races in 5 weeks and the history and how hard that is to do. And we should only reward the truly elite horses that are able to do it. And so I do get that side of it. And I hate that we're going to change it or that we need to change it. But the other side of it, and I think the more, you know, pressing side of it, is what we have now is not a Triple Crown. What we have now is 3 big races on 3 separate days, right? Mm-hmm. I mean, if we're not trying it, then we don't really have it, right? So it's one of those things where I don't necessarily want to change the Triple Crown, but I think we need to change the Triple Crown so we have a Triple Crown, if that makes any sense whatsoever. Because look, 2 years in a row, probably, I don't know. Listen, you never really know what would have happened. It is 3 races in 5 weeks and blah, blah, blah. But 2 races in a row, we've got clear horses coming out of the Triple Crown that look better than the rest of the crop. And we didn't get that chance just because they didn't want to do it. I mean, clearly that is a problem.
4: Do you think the fact that this was at Saratoga the last 3 years has affected the Preakness Fields? The fact that we're going 1.25 miles instead of 1.5 miles in the Belmont? So is that a factor in going back to 1.5 miles in the Belmont next year? Does that solve the problem, or is this something that has to be spaced out?
5: I think it doesn't solve it. I will say this. I think the Preakness specifically got hurt by the Belmont being at a mile and a quarter, because a lot of horses would come out of the Derby and not, might try the Preakness because it's a shorter distance. But as far as the Triple Crown aspect of is concerned and trying to go for the Triple Crown for the Kentucky Derby winner, I don't really think it had that much of an impact. I think at the end of the day, you kind of look around and you go, well, those horses, I mean, what's the, why are we not going, right? Other than it's just 2 weeks. Like, the motivation should be there to win the Triple Crown, and it's so quick of a turnaround that they're not motivated to do it. So Triple Crown tries, I don't think it affects it. Like, the field size of the Preakness, and not even so much the size, but the field quality of the Preakness, I think greatly did get affected by that mile and a quarter. So I think that would iron itself out. But as far as the Triple Crown attempts, I don't think you're ironing it out unless you're spacing out the races.
3: Let's head over to the ice. We've had you on the program talking hockey all season long here, and we could be shutting her down here pretty soon. What do you think? Are we going to get how many games are we going to get in this series?
5: Well, I'm afraid we're only going to get one more, guys. Okay. And I say that because it's been a great series, and I want it to go seven, and I do pull for VGK. But I just look at this, and I think a lot of things are stacking up against the Vegas Golden Knights here. I really like Carolina to win game six, and I think we're going to see the cup on Sunday night. The number one thing I'm starting to notice, and I started to notice in game four, and it really showed up in game five, I think the physical nature and the size of Carolina, it's starting to wear on VGK a little bit. They seem to be starting to wear them down. I thought game five was the first game, and I looked out there, I was like, man, I'm not sure Vegas has their legs. I just think Carolina's kind of worn them down. Another big factor for game six, where I think it's a huge, huge problem, William Karlsson, most likely not going to play. He was knocked out of game five. It sounds like that injury, he's not coming back for game six or seven if we get a game seven. And I think the injury to William Karlsson is big for a couple of reasons. One, he's playing very well. Two, and I think this is most importantly, it screws up the lines for Vegas. When Karlsson came back, everything kind of fell into place, and they were rolling four lines and really doing a nice job of balancing out the team. When he went out, it kind of felt more of that top-heavy feeling that Vegas has had all year, where it's like, okay, you got Eichel and you got Marner, but we're not really sure what to do with them, and they're not really flowing together all that well. And it just kind of felt clunky offensively for the Golden Knights. And finally, my last thing, and I think this is an interesting one, because I think it's time to go away from Carter Hart, but I also think it's too late. I think they needed to do it a little bit sooner, or at least get Aiden Hill in the game a little bit sooner. I don't think Hart's playing awful, but I just think they need a little bit of a change. I don't think he's making the big extra save that's needed in this series. When we saw Bussey give Carolina a little bit of a jolt, I kind of think Aiden Hill might give Vegas a little bit of a jolt. But again, I don't think you're inserting him to a Game 6 of the Stanley Cup Final when he hasn't played in 2 months. So I kind of think they missed their chance maybe to try that. And I just don't think Carter Hart has been able to raise his game to the level needed like he did in the Colorado series when he was very good. He's just been okay in this series, and that's not good enough. So all these things kind of, you know, put together, I'm afraid it's Carolina. So I'm back in Carolina on the money line. I'll say this. If you want to get crazy, I wouldn't hate playing Carolina minus a goal and a half. When you think about these closeout games, the goalies are going to get pulled pretty quick, right, or quicker than usual. There's a lot of times you'll see an empty net goal or two in these closeout games. So I wouldn't hate that either. But for me, Carolina money line tomorrow night seems like the right play.
4: Carolina scored four or more goals four times in the first three rounds of the playoffs. They have scored four or more goals five times in five games against Las Vegas. There is your problem. And part of it is Carter Hart's fault. Part of it is the defense not playing as well as expected, and the forecheck for Carolina being very effective against this Las Vegas team. I agree with you. I think it's too late to pull Carter Hart. I do want to ask you about the Conn Smythe winner. Jordan Staal is sitting at minus 120, and I realize that's a worse number than the Hurricanes at minus 110. If they win this in six or seven, he's winning the award, though, right? I mean, like, he is going – you get basically two shots for Carolina win for Jordan Staal to win the Conn Smythe.
5: Yeah, it just feels like he's the one. It's a situation on the Carolina side where it's just like – They're all kind of the same in a way. Like, all those forwards kind of, they spread out the scoring, and there's nobody that stands out. Like, for example, if Vegas wins this thing, it's Mitch Marner because he stands out, right? I mean, he's going to win it. But, yeah, I think the media has really hyped up Stahl as well. And he is – listen, the media votes on the award, and he is a great story, and he's playing fantastic. You've got to remember, it's an entire playoff award. It's not just a Stanley Cup Finals award. It's awarded to the guy that's played the best the entire playoff. But the way Jordan Stahl is playing, especially if he can get another goal here in Game 6 or Game 7, I think it's him. I don't think it's going to be anybody else. Plus, forget about the metrics for a second. He's doing all the little things. The guy never loses a faceoff. He's been very good defensively as well. So I think it's Stahl or Marner. I think it's that simple right now for the Conn Smythe.
3: All right, you got three different baseball plays. We only have time for one. What's your favorite? What's your favorite, Aaron?
5: Let's do the one starting here in about 30 minutes. Get somebody some instant action. Give me the Cardinals today. They've been a great team to bet all year long. I didn't see it coming. You worry about the pitching with the Cardinals, but when you're playing the Twins, you know you're going to score a lot of runs. Give me the Cardinals to kick it off today.
3: He is Aaron Halterman at @racing_dudes over there, and of course every week at the Track Podcast right there with Mike Somich. Aaron, appreciate the time, buddy, and good luck.
5: All right, thanks, guys.
3: When we come back, we're going to head out to the track with Mike Somich, see if we can't win some more money, and I got a bone to pick with him, and I'm going to wait to do it on air.
0: This summer, the honey pepper pimento chicken sandwich and pineapple dragon fruit and Sprite are back at Chick-fil-A.
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3: Matt and Mike here on Saturday. 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So go in, B-U-Z-Z, there on that one. And Somage, I've got no more update here on the whether they are canceling these tickets for these people. I've been searching all over the place, and now I'm kind of wondering if this is actually the truth. But, you know, we'll see. I'd be pretty upset if I was some fella that had bought this plane ticket. By the way, last minute plane tickets, not cheap anyway, right? Because you couldn't just pre-buy this because you didn't know if it was going to make it this long. Mm-hmm. And so, yeah, I'd be pretty upset. There will be lawyers.
4: Well, it's going to be interesting.
3: There will be lawyers.
4: It's going to be interesting, too, of how those tickets get resurfaced. Do they go back on Ticketmaster? It's at list price? Do they end up on StubHub, or does it go through a broker? Like, how did those tickets go back into circulation to make sure this game is still sold out? Obviously, Spurs fans would love to gobble those up at face value. I just don't know what the process is here on the day of the game to be able to get those tickets back out to the public.
3: So if you head over to our friends at Circa, Mike Somage, and you look at the app, you might have thought that maybe there was a glitch that was going on. Currently, the Knicks are listed as +6, and the Spurs are listed at -5.5 over there on the Circa app. And that is actually not a glitch. We have gotten confirmation from Derek Stevens that they did it on purpose. Mike, they're going to run a little split line today here on the game, celebrating the NBA Finals. Take a look at the line at Circa Sports. Running a split line today, Knicks +6. Spurs -5.5. So what do you think about that?
4: I think that there is more to this story. You don't often see books split the lines. You kind of question, okay, is this a shot at getting more Knicks action because you're off number there at 6.5, or are you trying to attract Spurs action because you're -105 at the 5.5 number? Like, to me, I think that this is an attempt to generate action on this game. I would assume specifically on one side, but I don't necessarily know which side they're looking for. I would assume it's Knicks, since you're going up on that side and not going down on the Spurs side. I would also say we might tip at 6 based off the way this looks. Like, you may see that Spurs move to 6 and the Knicks stay at +6. So interesting move there by Circa, which clearly garnering some attention in the gambling world.
3: I was going to say, if you are in a Circa market, you don't have to just be in Nevada. There's Circa markets all over the country. So if you're in one and you are looking for the best number that you can find on the Knicks out there, you are going to find it at Circa right now at the +6. So be sure and take advantage of that. Some interesting stuff that Circa and Derek and them are doing. Wonder if that was Derek's idea, Jeff's idea. Whose idea was that, Mike? What do you think?
4: I would assume it's the Risk Room's idea, and that then they decided to push that out with a little bit of marketing action. But you never know. Maybe it was Derek's idea, and Derek is one of the elite marketers in our industry. Yeah. Maybe it was his idea to try and get this discussion to happen to point more people towards Circa as well.
3: So again, that's sitting right there, split line 5.5, San Antonio 6 over there on the Knicks at Circa. Guys, we just talked to Aaron Halterman. That is Mike's partner in crime there on the podcast feed here on VSiN. If you want to go in, wherever podcasts are available, over on YouTube as well, go in, take advantage of all of that. But we continue on. The great thing about horse racing is no matter what, we have races going on somewhere and we continue to bet on them. Let's head to the track. Or we'll just go. So, all right, we're just going to head on. We're just going to do it anyway, Mike. So, one of the... We'll get that right one day.
4: Sometimes we bet on all the horses.
3: Yeah, exactly. We'll get that right one day. So I have a bone to pick with you, though. So I am a
4: I'm not only
3: your co-host. I'm also a friend, a genuine friend. We've hung out in social settings. We've had meals of food together and all of this.
4: Cocktails have happened.
3: I am, you know, I was on a bit of a dry spell there with my trifecta betting, and then I hit one, and I send the screenshot to Mike Somich. What does a friend do? Oh, good job, buddy, or way to go, or man, that's a good hit, or I don't know, maybe even just a heart or the thumbs up or whatever or something like that. I got crickets. I got absolutely nothing from Mike Somich. Absolutely nothing from him.
4: It's funny because I'm going back and looking at my phone. I don't know if you do this. I 100% responded to that text in my head. I'm surprised you're correct. Yeah. That is on me. I thought I responded to that.
3: Your boy is back,
4: though.
3: That
4: was a good one, too. That was a nice one. We talked about deterministic as a speed play there, and then test score and one stripe is the closers of prices, and it came in 5-2-8, able to get you some prices home there. Your 50-cent try paid $321. Not bad, Matt Brown. He's back.
3: Yeah, there it
4: He's
3: is. Back, I'm baby. Back. I'm back, baby. So let's head to you know, we're going two different tracks today. Let's start at Belmont.
4: Yeah, we're going to start Belmont race number 7, and unfortunately, you are not going to be back in this race. This is not a good trifecta
3: race.
4: All right. This is a race where I actually really like the 5 horse before these scratches came down, and the scratches were both the 2 and the 3, taking out 2 of the 7 horses that were supposed to head postward. So 8-5 on the 5, Celtic Dawn, now a Pipe Dream. That's probably going to look closer to 3 or 4-5. So how do we create value? Well, let's take the longest price on the morning line and put that horse in second here. The number 1, Galleon's Girl here, is, I think, your speed horse, going to make the lead from the inside. If that is true, I think you're going to see this horse be able to hang on for second. The number 5 horse, Celtic Dawn, going to want to close. I think this sets up very well for a 5-1 cold exacta. Should be able to get 4-5-1, maybe higher on the exacta. So 5 in the first spot, 1 in the second spot. Belmont at the Big A, race number 7.
3: Okay, so maybe we can find me one to play with here over on the Churchill side of things. Let's go out to race number 9.
4: Yeah, this one I do think you're going to be able to play. Right. This one's fun. Now, again, a 7-horse field, but I like a price in here, which we'll talk about in a second. I actually think there's a couple prices that are interesting. I'm going to go with the number I made the mistake here. The number 3, La Ricasse, 4-1 on the morning line. So Churchill Downs, race number 9, number 3, La Ricasse. This is a horse that debuted for William Walden at Keeneland, ran very well first time out. But what I loved was the amount of professionalism that she showed in that start. She broke on top, but then she was able to tuck back, sit in fourth, and then make a move. So she was able to stalk and win. A lot of times when you see these first-time starters come out and win, specifically at 7 furlongs, it's gate to wire. They never had to pass anyone. They never had to be professional. This is a situation where the number 3, La Ricasse, was very professional in this spot, able to get the win against a pretty good Keeneland field. Now, stepping up into stakes company, the number 1, Nickel and Dime, is your clear pace horse. I think the number 3, La Ricasse, gets a very good trip behind the 1, able to get the job done at a 4-1 price. Why is this a good trifecta race, Matt?
3: Because you
4: number
3: like
4: 5, Percy's Bars.
3: I was going to say, because you like, you hate the favorite and you like one of the bigger numbers.
4: There it is.
3: All right.
4: I think you can bet against Percy's Bar here, who the race everyone points to is the Ashland, where Percy's Bar beat Zany. I don't think Zany's that good. Percy Bar wasn't that good in the Kentucky Oaks. I think this is a situation where you can run out the 7-5 favorite from the trifecta.
3: What about Sneaky Good, though? Is Sneaky Good
4: Sneaky good? Yeah, I do. I was 3-6-1. So like those would be the 3 I would be including in the trifecta. I think you have a speed edge on the 1. I think the 3 is the most upside. I think the 6 is a sneaky good horse who has an opportunity to improve. And you could go with the 2 if you want to throw in an 8-1 shot, or the 7 at 10-1. I think both of them are legitimate. You can make a legitimate case as to how they can hit the trifecta.
3: That's
4: why I think this is a good try race, because you can play without the 5.
3: It makes me feel good, though, with that you thought that you had responded to me and that you didn't just ghost me on that. I was so proud that I was back. I mean, I'm like, come on, here it is. It's a horse we had talked about too. I'm like, we're back, baby. And instead, nothing from you.
4: I can't be the only one that does that, right? I will. There's probably 3 texts a week that I mentally respond to, but I actually forget to send the text on my phone. And unfortunately for you, you were one of the 3 this week. All right. I'm sorry, Matt. I will take that one. The Miz text, you were wrong in sending that and expecting a big response. The trifecta text was on me.
3: Aqua Grace 7, Exacta 5, 1. And then we've got Churchill Race 9. We're going with the 3-horse there in that one, guys. Of course, Race That Bet brought to you by Polymarket. You can go in, use the promo code BUZZ, and we're going to give you $50 to try out Polymarket over there. Again, this is where one of the places you can go in, get in on a position, get out of that position in game. So if you don't really like the position you're on or you think the game is swinging, you can go in and take advantage of that over at Polymarket. 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Eligibility requirements do apply over there, Mike Somich.
4: Yeah, look, I hate the USA to win the World Cup on a sportsbook number at 40-1. I love it on Polymarket because you're going to get more and more buzz around this USA team as we get closer. And if they do make the round of 16, you're going to be able to sell your position that you bought today for double your money instead of losing the 40-1 bet. So I think USA to win the World Cup on Polymarket, at least a little bit interesting because you should be able to profit off of that once you get to the knockout rounds.
3: 2 hours down, one to go. When we come back, we'll check in on what's going on in that market over there in the Knicks and the Spurs. And we got a couple more baseball games to get in the account.
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3: All right, number three, Ready, Set, Bet here on VSiN, the Esports Betting Network. Promo code BUZZ over at Polymarket. You want a free $50 to try them out over there. And Mike Somich, I guess we've waited long enough. I know the people that were with us at the top and saw this were wondering what's inside the box. What's in the box?
4: Got to pay off the tees.
3: We got to go in and see what's in the box. So here at Circa, when you walk in the parking garage, across from the coffee shop, so I'll tell you exactly where it is. It's across from the coffee shop there. They have one of the boxes where they load them up with not only sports cards, but you can do a jersey one if you want to. You can do, like, all of that. Well, for the World Cup and in honor of the World Cup, they loaded it up with some special soccer prizes. Apparently several Holy Grails as well, so I could pull, like, a 10 Messi or something or whatever or something
4: looking
3: out of this.
4: Looking for the golden ticket.
3: If that were to be the case. But I figured with the World Cup, well, I haven't done it in a while either. I needed to scratch the itch anyway. What better reason to do it than the fact that they had the special World Cup ones going, you know? So
4: what's the cost on the World Cup ones?
3: Hey, that's none of your business. And like you said, on my personal affairs. Okay.
4: Okay. So, all right. Yeah. All right. I didn't know. I wasn't sure if the price changed here. I will say this. I think this is a fun way to do it. It would be awesome if those machines had a buyback feature too. We could kind of show it and you could get the buyback of it. But without further ado, we haven't had a box opening on this show in a long time because Greg Peterson spurned us last year or last weekend. What do you got, Matt?
3: Well,
4: I don't think you look happy.
3: I don't. Well, I've never heard of him. Maybe you have.
4: Okay. Give me
3: Frankie de Jong.
4: Ooh. I think he is on Netherlands. Is that right?
3: So it's
4: it looks cool. It's clear.
3: It's a clear 2019-2020 Topps Frankie de Jong autograph. Well, that's nothing. That's
4: you
3: not
4: sound so uninspired by
3: yeah.
4: this.
3: Well, that's not great. Someone out there needs to tell me if this is actually good or not, or if this is just
4: we'll have to look it up. I'll pull up my eBay app and see what we can do here.
3: An absolute piece of junk. But, man, that's where I needed to pull, I needed to pull the Holy Grail right there. I didn't pull the Holy Grail. It's okay. Now it's probably going to get more money out of me, Mike.
4: Well, I know. To be honest, maybe you're improving the value of the card by showing it on VSiN here as well. So you got to think about that. Apparently, I misspelled Dijon. We'll have to look it up at the break. We'll find
3: it. Yeah. We'll take a look and see if I got like a $20 piece of plastic in there or whatever it is with all of that. So unfortunate, but it is what it is. All right, let's circle back here over to the NBA Finals this evening. Right now, the New York Knicks can go close it out over in San Antonio after absolutely defying all logic, coming back from as much as 29 down. Of course, you get the tip in to get the improbable victory. Mike, if you are watching this game early, as we have seen San Antonio start very fast in the majority of these games, if you see a different San Antonio from jump, is that a trigger to instantly get in on the Knicks? Like, do you think is there any chance that their spirits have been absolutely ripped out of their bodies? Is there any chance that this team just cannot figure out how they're down 3-1 instead of up 3-1? Like, I know handicapping people's mental state is not what we're trying to do here, but, you know, once you get down to this small of a sample size and all of the stuff that has gone on and you've seen four games and all of that, I mean, you have to try to think of all different angles here. Is there anything you could see early on that would or would not change your opinion of this game?
4: You know, it's tough because this is a really young Spurs team, which we talk about as a negative a lot of times, not having experience, not being there before. think that might also be a positive in certain cases where you have a team that's like, hey, we just saw someone come back against us down 29. Why can't we do that as well? I think you're going to still have a very motivated team. I don't think you're going to have that, oh, woe is me style team here because they are so young and they just haven't had the situations where this has happened to them in the past in playoff runs where you get beat like that and then fall apart the next game. I think this is a situation where we've seen the Spurs respond before. So I don't think that the start to this game would necessarily change how I handicap it. If you see the Spurs start out not as well as you've seen in other situations, it's just so hard to figure out exactly how this game is going to play out because we often talk about what changes do you make? What adjustments do you make? I don't know what adjustments the Spurs make, right? I'm not sure what they do differently. I mean, yes, you don't want to shoot as many threes. They were red hot in the first half. They were ice cold in the second half. That's why you saw that massive difference in points scored between the two halves. But you kind of want to play that way. You want to play with Harper and Fox attacking, getting into the lane, kicking it out, or getting layups. You want Wemby inside. I mean, you want to play that style and then hope that you have a little more consistency throughout the game. And to me, that's the toughest part about this. Is I don't know the knobs that are going to be turned from the Spurs. Or do they even believe they need to? They could have easily been up 3-1.
3: Yeah,
4: do they
3: yeah.
4: want to change anything to the point
3: Very
4: where
3: true.
4: You have to? So for me, this is one of those games I find wildly difficult to handicap.
3: Yeah, it's speaking for – I would love to buy futures in the Spurs. Obviously, I'm talking when I'm talking futures, I mean like 3 and 4 years out. You know, those type of futures I would love to be able to buy in the Spurs. I think that Wembanyama seems like the type of dude who is not going to rest on being one of the best, if not the best player in the NBA. He does seem like an intense competitor, Mike. I do believe he's going to get in the offseason and realize he's got to get a little bit more weight on him. He's got to get a few more pounds on him. He needs to be able to have some sort of presence down low outside of just being bigger than everybody else. He's got to be able to be physical. Like I said, Cat has done a great job when all things considered, right? I mean, he has been physical with him. He has been up in his face over and over and over again, and it's flustered Wemby at times. And so it wouldn't surprise me to see this team come out and just blitzkrieg everybody next season. I just don't know if this is the season. I wasn't buying into the whole experience thing and how young they were and all that, Mike. But man, you watch the way they've lost these games and how this has all played out, and maybe there is something to it. Maybe I discredited that more than I should have.
4: You know, it's funny because like I think you could see the Wemby size thing. I think we all knew that. He needs to put on some muscle. The Caruso being able to box him out from the paint made it very evident that he needs to get bigger so that he can force himself closer to the basket. And then when you play someone like Cat, who's significantly bigger than Caruso, it creates the problem there. I still blame the coach more than I blame the players. Like, I still think that this has been coaching malpractice through the start of this series. I think that's where we've seen the inexperience come through more than guys like Dylan Harper and Stephon Castle and Victor Wembanyama. To me, it's been more of the fact that you didn't call timeout when Victor Wembanyama rips down that rebound with 8 seconds left so that you have your final shot, and it's not your big man who is 7+ feet trying to decide whether or not he should be running the floor or throwing it up to Castle, who is ahead of him, when you don't want it in either of their hands. You want it in Fox or Harper's hands if you're going to run a fast break up the floor. The fact that you don't call timeout when it gets to sub-10 in the fourth quarter, when it gets cut from 15 to 4, that you don't call timeout to be able to handle Wemby's minutes, that you're playing him when you're up 25. To me, it's been more of a coaching malpractice and the fact that he just is too not ready for this situation versus the players being too young.
3: Yeah, it's and like he, you know, we'll see if the coaching strategy changes tonight. It seems as if it will not. There's already been the backing of De'Aaron Fox. It does not seem like that De'Aaron Fox is going to see reduced minutes. Maybe he was just saying what he felt like he needed to say in the public, Mike, and there will be more Dylan Harper minutes. Maybe not. Maybe he is just very set in his ways, and maybe he thinks what he is doing is the right way. And I know we are nitpicking, but it could be 3-1 Spurs, so you could make the case, if you wanted to play devil's advocate, that, hey, he actually is doing this right. It's just they did not close at the very, very end. That is one side of all of this. But then there's also the other side of you also let your team blow the massive lead that they blew. It's so I don't know, man. I kind of tend to be on the latter as opposed to the former. But, you know, if somebody wanted to tell me this could be 3-1 Spurs, how are you ripping on the coach as much as you are? There's at least something there. I mean, I'm not saying that person's dumb who believes that.
4: I mean, it really should be. And I know you don't have half games. It should be 2.5 to 1. Right, the Spurs should have won game 4. And game 2, who the heck knows?
3: Yeah.
4: Who knows what happens if that game goes to overtime, if it's tied and you have a last-second shot there from the Spurs. We don't know what's going to happen. So that's still a coin flip. But there's no way you should have lost game 4. And yes, the lineup that you were using was able to get you there, but Harper did play more minutes early. And I do like the fact that he was out there and being more aggressive to be able to kick out to open three-point shooters early in that game. I don't understand why you let the game fall apart the way it did. And that's, to me, like, you got a young team. Use your timeouts, man. Just slow the crap out of that game. Just slow it down to a snail's pace so any momentum you have from the Knicks, if you need to call a timeout when it gets from 15 to 12 and another one from 12 to 9, that's fine. Mm-hmm. Just slow the run down so that you get to be able to go back into a good headspace and that Madison Square Garden crowd isn't going crazy.
3: We will we'll see how they come out early. I think if I see a flat Spurs, I will be looking to get in on the Knicks. And, Mike, you know how much it hurts me to say that because I'm such a Spurs stan, and I have loved this team, and I love this team as much as any basketball team that I've loved in quite some time. But I think if I see a stagnant kind of Spurs team out there in that first quarter in which they have been so explosive and they have really dominated this Knicks team, that maybe that's going to be enough to push me in and at least take whatever points are still available to me on the New York side of things.
4: Yeah, I get where you're coming from. I don't think you're going to see a stagnant Spurs.
3: I mean, I have Spurs first quarter, but I mean, you know, if they come out and look like garbage, then I got to go the other direction.
4: I will also say this. I mentioned, you know, the investment I made in soccer cards a couple years ago. I'm going to be buying some Dylan Harper rookies this offseason. I'll be buying a couple autographs to invest in his future because I do think that you're going to get a dip in the pricing after the finals, and that's going to be a very good time to get in on someone who could win 3 to 4 NBA titles if Wembanyama stays healthy and he improves the way I believe he can.
3: But say we talk about like post-hype sleepers over in baseball and the baseball side of things a lot, but man, Mike, like he didn't get the minutes he should have gotten this year. He gets the right type of minutes next year and the right type of role. Like you said, he looks like a superstar.
4: He's 20.
3: Yeah. I mean, he looks like
4: point guard,
3: an absolute superstar. Guys, of course, this show is brought to you by Polymarket. Buzz over there if you want the free $50 whenever we come back. We've got some baseball games about to get started. A couple more that we need to talk about. College baseball as well as College World Series time.
6: This is a Bloomberg Business of Sports report. Ice Cube plans to take his Big 3 league public. The 3-on-3 basketball league has entered into an agreement with Graf Global to take the organization public, valuing the league at $290 million pre-money. Ice Cube and Jeff Quantinetz say the move will give fans a new way to benefit from the league's success and opens the pool of people who can have exposure to our league. Angry subscribers to a popular streaming app in Mexico are demanding refunds from missing parts of the World Cup's opening ceremony. The VIX platform's transmission failed to work as the festivities got underway. Mexico beat South Africa 2-0 in the World Cup soccer kickoff. The Cape Town Marathon has joined the Abbott World Marathon Majors running series as the first event on the African continent. The race joins 7 other international events, including the Boston and New York marathons, and will take place in May of 2027. With a Bloomberg Business of Sports report, I'm Michael Barr.
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3: 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Did we find out if my card's worth anything, Mike? Did we find out?
4: I mean, I got good news for you. The

0: not gonna lie, it's kind of a rush right up until you open it and you get a guy that you've never heard of and whatever.
1: You don't have the golden ticket. Yeah, I get it.
0: You don't have the ticket.
1: Yeah, I could see that. I mean, they're like I said, I don't see yours because there's no 2019, nothing clear cut here. But I would, not a Leaf auto. We're talking at least $200.
0: Okay.
1: So that's good.
0: There we go. Yeah, we can get some. Yeah, we'll get a decent amount of the money back then in that one. So that's
1: yeah. So you can get another one now.
0: Yeah.
1: Right?
0: Yeah. Exactly. Yeah. I'll have to sell it to get another one back with all that, guys. If you want to try out Polymarket, Buzz BUZZ for a free $50 over there. Raise That Bet brought to you by the guys over at Polymarket. And Mike, we are getting ready for some baseball to get going here. We also have some other plays that are in our account, some other ones that I think are fairly interesting. Want to go back to you and your DeGrom look earlier, because I guess the question that I have that is at least somewhat interesting to me is, we've seen drastic shifts in these award markets, right? Because with these award markets, we've had the favorites in all of them either go down with some sort of injury or just not perform nearly as good as we expected. And so I'm wondering what you think outside of the MVP market over in the NL, which we blinked and Shohei brought his batting average up 60 points. And then people thought that had a glimmer maybe who took somebody outside of Shohei. You're like, oh, man, this knee injury. You never wish injury. Certainly not on maybe the greatest player we've ever seen of all time, and all, like, whatever superlative you want to put on him. But looks like he's going to be fine. Looks like it's just a little bit of inflammation. The scans and images came back. No structural damage to him whatsoever. And it's one of those, I almost feel stupid for coming on here and even bringing up that they might just give him the Cy Young and not the MVP. And like this guy was going to hit, like he was going to hit 240. I mean, like, seriously, I mean, like he was going to hit 240, Mike. What a dummy I am.
1: Well, look, Matt, we always talk about this, right? We always talk about regression, both positive and negative. And it is guaranteed to happen at some point.
0: Yeah.
1: We just don't know the timeline of that regression, right? It was feasible that Ohtani hits 240 for a season. That would have been unexpected, obviously, but it's not like that's out of the realm of possibility, because we do see regression, both positive and negative, in baseball, and sometimes it takes a while. We have pitchers who were waiting a year later to still get the regression that we expect based on the underlying numbers. So, now he's clearly the favorite, and that market kind of feels like it's blown up. The AL MVP market, to me, is now the most fascinating market we have from an awards perspective, though, because without Judge, every week you're going to see a new favorite. If someone gets hot, if someone hits four homers in a week, they're the favorite, right? Like, we talked about this last week, and you were getting, like, Vlad Guerrero Jr., who has a couple home runs, literally a couple, not even a handful yet of home runs, was getting love in this market because of the fact that you had the opportunity to really jump up. Right now, Alvarez, who you mentioned, had six RBIs. All of a sudden, he's your favorite at plus 105. What happens if Kurtz goes out and takes two deep tonight?
0: Yeah.
1: Does he go to 3-1? Like, you're going to see massive odds movements on all of these guys because of how wide open this award now is.
0: So I think Kurtz is the guy, when we were talking about this 2 weeks ago, that has really, really, really increased his chances much more than anybody else. And I understand, look, Jordan Alvarez was already doing what he's doing now. It's just Judge was still in the market, which is why he wasn't the favorite. But I mean, Jordan Alvarez had nearly a 500 OBP when you and I were talking about this 2 weeks ago. But Kurtz, our one thing with him was like, hey, listen, the on-base streak is awesome, and sort of the average is great, and the OBP is great and all that, but like he just not been hitting for much power, right? He was not hitting the ball out of the yard. Well, 2 weeks later, flash forward, guess what? Yeah, he is. He's hitting the ball out of the yard, you know? And so we see those odds down to 6-1. I think that's the one, to me, that is the most justified, because the one thing that you and I were worried about with Kurtz when it came to this was the fact that he wasn't hitting home runs. And then now he is. And so all of the other stuff we loved about him outside of the power struggle is now right there in line with everybody else.
1: Yeah, 16 home runs, 50 RBIs. Yeah. And I'm not going to say we saw this last year, but it kind of felt like we saw this last year as well, where he did not get off to the hottest start, and then all of a sudden he was just bombing baseball after baseball out of the park. We saw him end up with 9 home runs in September. We saw him hit, it was June, I believe. July. July, he hit 11. So we saw him warm up as the summer months heated up as well. he's someone where if he gets back to last year.

0: he follows that same pattern where he's hitting 8-9 homers every single month. All of a sudden, we're adding 30-35 homers to that already 16. He's going to be very, very dangerous in this awards market, especially if the A's figure out a way to make the playoffs. A
1: couple College World Series games today as well. Oklahoma, Alabama, Texas, and Georgia. This is minus 130. Oklahoma over Bama, even money there. 11 is your total. And then Texas and Georgia, minus 130 Texas, even money on Georgia. Also an 11 total there in that one. Mike Somich, with I kind of feel bad a little bit for the College World Series right now because, man, you got the World Cup, and it's just like
0: you don't get the juice.
1: Yeah, you don't get the, no juice. You don't get the juice of the
0: you
1: World
0: got
1: Cup.
0: No juice.
1: Yeah.
0: I mean, we Veasan was at the College World Series last year.
1: No juice this year.
0: It's tough.
1: Yeah.
0: It's tough. And, like, this is one of those times where you're like, could they have moved this forward? Probably not. Like, it probably would not have been possible to move the baseball season forward multiple weeks, but – the College World Series is one of the biggest losers that the World Cup is happening in the U.S. right now.
1: Because it's the deal where it's kind of like what we talk about with the World Cup, or with you with the Kentucky Derby, or me with the Masters. But
0: the casual.
1: This is the casual fan can buy into the College World Series. You're like, oh, you know what? When this is said and done, we're going to crown a national champion, and you can buy into that. But you've got this other thing now that only happens once every 4 years as opposed to once a year, and it is just totally getting left in the dust. I do feel bad for the College World Series. I mean, I've heard nobody, no buzz. I mean, literally nobody. My friends who are still in huge college baseball territory down there in Louisiana have not said a word about this.
0: Well, it's not just the once every 4 years. This is once every three decades we have a World Cup in the U.S.
1: Yeah.
0: So it's on top of the fact that the World Cup is happening, the World Cup's happening right here in North America right now in our time zone. Like, that's just it's a bad beat to put into it's a bad beat. You knew that was coming, but it is still a bad beat here where it's like, you know that the villain is going to hit the flush draw on the river, but you're still putting your money in because you got the edge and you know what's going to happen. That's the situation right now for the College World Series. And look, to your point, like, you got it, like, the casual, it's so hard to lock into two separate things, to lock into the World Cup and also lock into the College World Series. And unfortunately for NCAA baseball, World Cup's going to win that one.
1: Guys, Polymarket lets you cash out before the final buzzer. 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Do apply over there for that one. Over on the NBA side of things, we are still sitting 5.5 out there on the line, unless you're in a circle market, in which you can catch 6 with the Knicks, as they're running a split line right now, 5.5 on the Spurs, 6 on the Knicks. If you think the Knicks win this thing outright, about plus 170-ish out there on that. Mike, I almost – 5.5 is a lot of points. I get it. I think if I'm on the Knicks side, I'm probably just playing the money line, right? It's like they get this done. It's not a close victory. It's not a close victory for the Spurs. It's either the Spurs just do what they've done and get these big leads and actually hold on to it, or the Knicks win the damn game.
0: Don't tell Knicks game 4 backers that.
1: Yeah, I know.
0: And laying 2.
1: Yeah.
0: I mean, that's got to be one of the worst ones to be able to get the job done there. You got to love Circa there. Laying +6, the best number available, and -5.5 on the Spurs, -105, the best number available. So the best number on both sides there here at Circa if you want to be able to take either of those numbers. It's Spurs early for me. Maybe some Knicks in game, right? If this because if the Knicks are down 20, like, and you're catching 15, don't you feel like you got to play the Knicks, Matt?
1: Yeah. Probably. I mean, I don't see how you couldn't. Good start over there for our boy Aaron Halterman. 2-0 Cardinals over the Twins here in the second inning.
0: With a runner on third and nobody outs. I've got one more baseball bet that I am excited to talk about. We'll have to do it next segment.
1: Yeah, we'll do it.
0: We don't have time now. But I'm looking forward to talking about this one. I want to make sure we don't miss it.
1: Yeah, we'll do it on the other side. This Cardinals team just continues. I keep waiting on the fall off, and it just doesn't happen. Herrera with a 2-run shot, opening walk for Mason Winn, and then left the yard there. 2-0 Cardinals early on the Twins. We'll get to Mike's bet here on the other side.
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10: The top five or six looks rock solid. It's a good year to be in that grouping. I do think there's a drop-off kind of in the middle, to especially the later part of the lottery. But at the top of the class, if I'm the Washington Wizards, looking at two guys in particular, A.J. DeBanza from BYU, who I think will go number one. He's the most solid. There are the fewest holes in his game and knocks against him, Zach. The guy who may have the highest upside, who I think is probably likely to go number two, is Darren Peterson, the guard from Kansas. Because of the issues, he said it was related to creatine usage and cramping. So those are the two guys I'd be looking at. If you have number one pick, Zach, you want to take advantage of that. And don't just say, all right, it's going to be one of these two guys. I'd also take a look at guys like Cameron Boozer from Duke, Caleb Wilson from UNC, maybe even extend a little bit. Guys like Darius Akel from Arkansas, who I like a lot, Keaton Wagler from Illinois.
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11: 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Dallin Cuff takes his Monday position, a Monday regular, talking World Cup with us. Dallin Cuff from Turner Sports, all of his plays today and beyond. Plus, baseball doesn't stop. Greg Peterson's Fab Five, his first five or favorite five baseball plays. How about some Adam Burke on baseball, Wes Reynolds, golf, and more, because it's U.S. Open week. Let's do it. It's A Numbers Game. 10 a.m. Eastern, 7 a.m. Pacific, right here at VSiN.
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1: 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You want to give them a try over there. Mike Somich, my guess is it Connor Prelip might be going down and taking a look at AAA, seeing if he can figure his stuff out. Again, a high prospect, certainly has good stuff. Sometimes you just need to figure it out. Giving up a lot of earned runs and a lot of starts this year, and here we are again, top of the second, 4-0 St. Louis now over the Twins. Still have two on in this thing, and it's a guy with a lot of potential, but you know, it's one of those deals where some of these guys are trying to figure it out along the way. Some of these guys need to be sent down to AAA to try to figure it out. Right now, the Mets are trying to do the figure it out thing with Nolan McLean, and that's just not working out. I don't know. I can't imagine they're going to send him down, Mike, but as we talked about, he was great at the start of the season. Then he was just getting too much of the plate. They started knocking him all over the place, and then he started nibbling, but he wasn't very good at nibbling. And I mean, this past start, he had four more walks. Like, he's trying not to throw it over the middle of the plate where he was getting knocked around, but the nibbling on the corners has not worked for him either. So some of these young guys with all the promise in the world, still some stuff to figure out. It's why we look at guys that what Skeens was able to do the second he came up is just unbelievable.
0: Look, you're watching guys in real time try to adjust to the adjustments against the best hitters in the world. And it's just really hard to do. It's just really, really hard to do because you have to have absolutely elite stuff like Skeens to be able to not have the adjustment available for the hitters. And if you don't have that level of stuff, as soon as you have a couple starts, which can be very good early, it's going to be a little bit of a struggle bus after that until you figure out how to adjust to the adjustments. And that's just something that a lot of these guys have never had to do. I think that's the other part of this, Matt. Mm-hmm. They were so good at every level that they could just be better than everyone else. And all of a sudden, they're not better than everyone else. They've got to have a little more nuance to their game, and that can make it tough. You just see these guys not miss as many bats as they did at lower levels as well. I mean, right now, just 1K through the two innings there. You're seeing it with Nolan as well, McLean over there in the Mets, not having that same strikeout rate. You mentioned him trying to nibble a little bit more. Guys who you believe have the talent, it's just going to take a little bit of time for them to figure it out.
1: I'm almost ready, and I know there's a lot of baseball to play. We're only 67 games into the season. I'm almost ready to take the L on the Cardinals. And even if they do fall off, Mike, the fact that they were even in the situation to be 7 games over .500 when I thought they were going to be one of the 5 worst teams in all of Major League Baseball, like, I'm almost willing to take the L, even if they do have a horrible second half of the year.
0: I mean, they're much like our White Sox.
1: Yeah.
0: It's going to be hard for them not to go over their win total, right? Yeah. Like, let's just throw that out there. We're at the point where it would take a monumental collapse for the Cardinals not to go over their win totals. They're sitting at 7 over. Looks like they're going to beat the Twins today. Go to 8 over, and you kind of like what they're doing. That's the other part of this.
1: Yeah.
0: You look at it like, okay, this feels sustainable. This does not feel like it's a fluke at this point.
1: And they're good going with their young dudes, right? So Nolan Gorman wasn't getting it done. They shipped him back to AAA and called up Blaze Jordan, who's in the lineup today, by the way, for them. And like, they're like, okay, 23 years old, yep, you're hitting down there. Come hit for us. Like they're okay with just getting these young guys up and saying, hey, if you can perform at this level, we'll let you perform at this level. And so far, so good. I mean, it's defying what I thought could happen in today's Major League Baseball with a team full of dudes that are really no superstars, and some of them that were like cast off reclamation projects here, like Alec Burleson and all these dudes. Like, everybody written Jordan Walker off, even though he was only 23 years old. I mean, there's a lot of stuff going on here to like about this team, at least from a future perspective. Mason Wynn's super young. I mean, it's a talented young squad.
0: It kind of ticks me off, to be honest. As a Cubs fan, this was the year the Cardinals were supposed to sneak and take their medicine, and yet this is like the Cardinal way. And all Cardinals fans talk about it, how they're just, you know, they're just smarter than everybody else, and they figure it out, and they're always like, this was the year they were supposed to stink, and here we are, 37.
1: I know,
0: and 39.
1: So brutal. We talked about Jacob DeGrom being on the hill. He's plus 850. Over in the AL Cy Young Award. Kim Schlittler is your favorite. He is also on the hill today. He is plus 170 as the Yankees take on the Blue Jays, going up against Kevin Gausman here in this one. 7.5 seems to be the prevailing total out there, Mike. Gausman actually putting together a few good starts in a row as well for him. One of the big things for Gausman so far this year that has helped him out a ton is just the fact, it's not that his K rate has gone up, but he's gotten the walk rate under control, man. He was just putting way too many guys on base for free the last couple of seasons, and it was really haunting him. He's got that walk rate down to about 5% again, which is, you know, again, you got to be there if you're not missing as many bats as you used to in your prior life, which is where he's at right now at the 24% K rate. But you can live with that if the hits aren't killing you because you're putting dudes on for free. So he's looking pretty good out there for them as well, but I don't think I want to stand in the way of the Schlittler train right now.
0: No, I think this is one where you almost look at the first five under, go under four here. Gausman, to your point, over the last seven starts, which is the May and June starts here, has 39 strikeouts, just six walks in 39 innings. So basically a K an inning with just six walks. If that's the case, you can get some pretty good results. Now, he has given up four earned in each of the last two, so we'll try and get off that. But this is not a Yankees lineup I'm all of a sudden all that scared of, considering what's happening from an injury perspective. So under first five, under four, first five are passed for me here in the Yankees and the Blue Jays.
1: Yeah, they're going to need some young guys to step up. Trent Grisham goes on the IL for the Yankees as well again. You saw flashes from Jason Dominguez last year. He'd hit good for 10 days and then kind of go on a 2-week slump, and he'd hit good for 10 days and kind of go on a 2-week slump. Like, he just needs to be a good player day in, day out. He's going to get his opportunity. They have no choice now for Jason Dominguez, but this is kind of it's not really a now or never type deal, but dude, you were if not the top prospect in all of baseball, you were a top five discussion guy in all of baseball, and you got to do better than to hit three games at a time and then go, you know, MIA for 10 games and come back and hit for three games and go MIA for 10 games.
0: Yeah, I mean, you look at when his rookie card came out, it was him and Bobby Witt the same season. That was like, and now you look at the difference where they are with Bobby Witt, MVP candidate Bobby Witt for the Royals, and Dominguez really struggling to be a dude, let alone the dude right now for this Yankees team. All right, we've waited long enough.
1: Yeah.
0: I am not a big player prop guy.
1: Okay.
0: I love me. Shea Langeliers today.
1: Okay.
0: If you look at the setup that he has, so it's Kyle Freeman on the hill for the Rockies taking on the Athletics today. First off, the total is 14. So runs are expected.
1: Yes.
0: So you can get some interesting numbers here. But if you look at Langeliers' splits against righties, he's hit 11 homers. Against lefties, he has hit 7. Lefty here in Kyle Freeland on the hill. However, those 70 homers came in seven homers came in 70 at bats. He's hitting .343 against lefties. If you flip over to Freeland taking on righties, he is giving up he's giving up a .330 average. So you've got a pitcher on the hill against righties giving up a .330 average. You've got a hitter against lefties sitting over .330. Shea has faced him twice. He is 2-for-2 with a home run. Freeland, by the way, this might be the craziest split in baseball, Matt. If you look at the home runs against right-handed batters, Freeland's given up 12 home runs. Against left-handed batters, he's given up one so far this season. So 12 of the 13 home runs come to righties. I will take 2+ RBIs on Shea Langeliers at +210.
1: All right.
0: And I'll take over four hits, runs, and RBIs at -105 here as well. I think it sets up for a big game based on the splits that we have for this pitcher and hitter.
1: Yeah, on the short season, Langeliers has been one of the premier lefty mashers in all of baseball, a .465 weighted on base against lefties so far on the short season. He does play catcher, Mike. I do worry a little bit about all of that. I think that they do get him a decent amount of breaks by sticking him at DH, but you know, we have seen catchers kind of wear down over the course of the season. I would hate it for him because this is a get paid type of performance that he's putting on this year so far.
0: It's not Cal Raleigh, but it's pretty darn good,
1: like
0: what he's been able to do there for them. And I agree with you. I think this is a situation, especially considering he's not the youngest of Bucks either. You're going to find some ways to get him in the DH spot to be able to save those knees, save those legs a little bit, because he's been a big part of why this team has been so successful, leading the team in home runs right now with 18. Kurt's probably going to catch him by the end of the season. But, you know, hitting .280, almost 40 RBIs, he's been very good for this Athletics team that's been frisky, hanging around right around .500.
1: And they're popping off these horse races on FS1. This is just jumping from track to track to track to track.
0: Two tracks today?
1: Yeah, I mean, look at this. Just popping all. Oh, this race is terrible. A 7-2, a 7-2, and a 6-5. Oh, get out of here with this.
0: Short fields today.
1: Get out of here with this race. Get this off my TV.
0: Yeah, it's short fields today.
1: I mean, come on, Mike. A 2 7-2s and a 6-5? That ain't my style.
0: Was that Churchill 5?
1: That's Belmont at the Big A 4. Mykonos, high leverage, light fantastic. Yeah, you're familiar with all of these?
0: Interesting. I liked the 6 a little bit here, getting 9-2.
1: Well, he's making a run. The 2 at 34-1 is now fading and fading fast. So, you know,
0: not a surprise.
1: As you would imagine, as he now makes his way towards the back with all those guys ready to set. But brought to you by Polymarket again. Buzz is that promo code for free $50. 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
1: 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Matt Brown and Mike Somich. Where did the time go, Mike Somich? Where did the time go? Final segment here.
0: Time
1: guys,
0: flies.
1: I'm telling you. You want to try a Polymarket? $50 for free using promo code BUZZ, B-U-Z-Z. I'm sitting here watching all these horses. There's a race that's about to go off at Monmouth with four horses, Mike.
0: Yeah.
1: Like this, they should just cancel the race. Cancel the race.
0: Well, you still got to run it. It's a stakes race. There's also five in the race, not four, to be fair. I do like the two a little bit here. National Charter, 2-1 on the morning line. The other speed horse, the number five, Ponder and Dream, scratched out. So the one horse, National Charter, should be able to try and take this field gate to wire. I don't mind the 1-6 exacta either. If you want to try and run out the number 4, who's even money, Schoolyard Superman, I think this is an overbet horse based on the last race alone, which I think was a faulty race. So don't mind throwing out the 4, taking the 1-6 cold exacta here.
1: Yeah, see, I got to look because it just...
0: pays 12-1. Just saying.
1: It just... Yeah, the graphic must have been wrong. It said the 5 and the 6 had scratched, but maybe the graphic was wrong on that one.
0: Well, the six is still in on the
1: okay.
0: Maybe yeah, so there scratched we... live. Let me double check. 6 is in. No, we're 5 horses.
1: You guys haven't been paying attention to baseball. You have a Tampa Bay Rays team sitting 40-26 on the season, despite the fact that they have gone 4-6 in their last 10. They still are ahead in the AL East by fractions here, you know, percentage points over the Yankees, who are 41-27. But as I said, Rays 4-6. Yankees 6-4, Blue Jays 5-5, Orioles 5-5, Red Sox 4-6, Mike, in that division. You go to the Central, White Sox 6-4, Guardians 4-6, Twins 4-6. Then you get to those Tigers that we said, playing a little bit better, sitting there at 7-3, and then the Royals at 5-5. And then let's go to the West, Mariners 5-5, A's 6-4, Rangers 6-4, Astros 5-5, Angels 5-5. Basically, the entire American League over the last 10 games, about the last 2 weeks, has just played at 500.
0: It's pretty amazing. It makes baseball fun. Obviously, we always talk about being able to bet baseball because of the variance in it. You're able to kind of find spots to play underdogs because of the style that you get from it. But it definitely makes baseball a little more interesting when you're able to get those 500 records. And so, I'm into it. I'm okay with it. And we're going to see some of these teams come back as well because of injuries that we're seeing in the AL right now specifically.
1: Of course, the hottest team in all of baseball right now, when you have a bunch of teams that are just playing at 500, is the Miami Marlins. 6 in a row for them, 9-1 over their last 10. They get up to 500. They sit at 35-35. They are but a couple of games behind the Phillies for second place over there in the NL East. Of course, that is being led by the Atlanta Braves sitting at 45-24, though they have lost 3 straight. And 5-5 over their last 10. Mike, I guess the question now becomes, we start to look, the trade deadline will be here before we know it. You get a Mets team, thought they were going to win it all. They're sitting there trying to say that they were going to get it done. Doesn't look like that's going to be the case. Could they be sellers? Are we going to get sellers finally out of the Reds because they are starting to play like we thought they were going to play? 2-8 over their last 10. They've now fallen to 32-36 on the season. They're 10.5 back now of this Brewers team. Could they be sellers because what they've been trying to do just has not worked over the last few seasons as well? There could be some interesting names, some decent names that pop up that could really make a difference in how we view some of these teams down the stretch.
0: Yeah, I think the Reds are sellers. I don't think the Mets are gonna go that direction, not as aggressively. Maybe they'll like lose some ancillary pieces, but I don't think you're going to see any main pieces. The Reds, I think you could see some pretty big pieces leave that squad as they try and hit the reset button and figure out what went wrong and how they can build around Ellie De La Cruz and what they can do there.
1: Giants probably need to sell. Giants probably need to sell.
0: What? Yeah, the Giants are probably sellers. That entire NOS has to figure out, okay, what are we doing here, right? Like, what? How are we going to figure out a way to compete with the Dodgers? And if we can't, like, what are we going to do to make sure we're running second in this division so we can try and make the wild card spot? So I think that is tough there. I got to say, Matt.
1: Yes.
0: We are down to 6 minutes left in the show. We have not mentioned the NFL one time.
1: And I
0: feel like
1: us.
0: That's a little bit of a disservice.
1: That's not true.
0: So I want to bring it
1: seven
0: up
1: and seven on seven. Penix was out there for 7-on-7. So
0: that's okay.
1: I mentioned Penix.
0: I did. You mentioned Michael Penix Jr. and I got to insult Tua Tagovailoa. So good job by you there. I'll give you the credit there.
1: I let you slip in. Yeah, a little jab.
0: You know, just a little. I went to the gut instead of the head there. We do have the betting guide coming out here in just 9 days. So the NFL betting guide going to come out. I got a bet I want to mention here. Let's give out one bet each for the NFL coming out.
1: Okay.
0: Explain to me how the Cleveland Browns win 6 games, Matt Brown. I'd under 5.5 plus 125. Sign me up for the Cleveland Browns having a historically bad season here as we get rid of the key defensive piece before the season starts. It looks like it's going to be Shador the entire time starting for them. I don't know where the offense is coming from. The schedule's not difficult. But this defense is going to be a shell of itself without Garrett out there. Give me under 5.5 plus 125 on this Brown squad.
1: Yeah, man, it's hard for me to blame you there on that one. I'm going to go ahead and fall for the banana in the tailpipe yet again. I played, and this was I think this was in the last week or something
0: Bengals,
1: like that. No, I played the Jags AFC South. I mean, look.
0: Okay.
1: I think the Titans are still a couple of years away. I think Cam Ward's fine, and I think he'll probably be pretty good. But mm-hmm. I think they're a couple of years away. The Colts situation, obviously, all kinds of influx right there with them. And so basically it becomes a head-to-head, in my opinion, between them and the Texans. And I don't think that the plus 110 on the Texans and the plus 245 on the Jags is indicative of the skill gap between these two teams. You could make an argument with me, and I'd listen to you, that the Texans are on paper a better team. They are not a plus 110 to a plus 245 better team for sure, and still got to go prove it to me on the Texan side of things as well. So I did play the Jags at plus 245. I'm falling for it yet again. Trevor Lawrence is going to go out there and just be the most mid quarterback there has ever seen in the entire world, and then I'm going to lose this bet again. But I did play the Jags in the AFC South.
0: I'm not going to lie. I've been staring at Houston to win the NFC or to win the AFC at like 10-1.
1: Mm.
0: I still can't get past how good this defense is. I said it before the season last year. This is the best defense in football. It is the best defense in football again this year. Man, I wish C.J. Stroud wasn't the quarterback. Like that, I cannot get the images from him in the playoffs out of my mind as I try and click the button to have them win the AFC. I don't hate your play in the division. I do think there's a pretty big gap between those prices, and if this offense struggles, that could be a big-time issue for the Texans through a 17-game regular season. I just respect the heck out of this defense, man. I love this Texans defense again this year.
1: Yeah, honestly, for me, it's just back to that line situation. I know they shored up the right side, but like the left side is still very much in question.
0: It's a mess.
1: And even with the fact that you got Nico Collins, you'll have Tank Dell back, all of that, I get all of that. It's just if you have no time to throw the ball, it doesn't really matter who you have out there catching it. And C.J. Stroud has proven he just is not that great under pressure. So I'm going to bank on the fact that it's not going to play out. But like I said, I'm saying all of this while also backing Trevor Lawrence. So take that for what it's worth.
0: Yeah. I mean, I wasn't saying
1: while also backing Trevor Lawrence. Yeah. So just, I know. Stroud, Lawrence, who would you rather have? Neither. Yeah. You know, you're like, no, neither. Please,
0: neither
1: someone else.
0: Is the correct answer
1: please,
0: there.
1: Somebody else. Yeah, I know. So, again, that is a bet that was in there. For me, guys, again, whether it's football, basketball, hockey, baseball, whatever it is, Polymarket lets you cash out before the final buzzer. So you can go in, use the promo code BUZZ, $50 when you use that promo code. And again, you can go in there, control your position the whole way through a game. Trading not available in all jurisdictions. Local regulations before trading, please check those out. And of course, restrictions and eligibility requirements do apply as well. Mike, I want to get back to your horse picks real quick. And neither one of them started yet, right? We're good? We're good on both of these?
0: Neither has started yet.
1: Okay,
0: so we've still got time on both of those. So we're going to go to Belmont at the Big A. We're going to play an exacta here, because the race unfortunately scratched down to less horses than I was hoping to see. So we're going to start out with Belmont at the Big A, race number 7. We're going to play an exacta, 5-1. So 5 on top, 1 in second. The 1 is the speed of the race. The 5 is the talent. The 1 is 15-1 on the morning line. So we should be able to inject some value, hoping around the 5-1 range here. 5-1 cold exacta, race number 7, Belmont at the Big A. And Churchill Downs, race number 9, number 3, not number 4. That's on me. I put the wrong number on the rundown. Number 3. La Ricasse here, 4-1.
1: Not on the graphics department.
0: Starter.
1: Yes, not on the graphics
0: not on the
1: department.
0: This is on me.
1: Yes.
0: I'm taking the bullet. This was Mike's fault. Number 3, La Ricasse here, race number 9 at Churchill, 4-1 on the morning line.
1: Mike, I'm on the first quarter here with the Spurs, and like I said, I will have a pretty quick trigger to take some plus money for a full game on the Knicks if this Spurs team looks like they're just defeated. And so that's, kind of how I'm going to play this one. I think honestly, I think top to bottom, I still like the Spurs, but there's something intangible going on here with this Knicks team, and obviously coaching advantage massive over there on their side as well. So I do have a Spurs first quarter ticket. I will be quick to take some plus money if I do not like what I see out there.
0: Yeah, I wanted to play Dylan Harper rebounds, but the books have adjusted. We're up to 6.5 now. That's too much. We were getting 4.5, 5.5 throughout most of the series. So it's Spurs early for me. I'm hoping we go 7 here. I want to see more of this series.
1: Guys, don't go anywhere. Femi and Ben will take you with live bets Saturday throughout the afternoon. Scott Seidenberg then takes over. And, of course, you can wake up tomorrow with John Jastrzemski and Will Hill here on the VSiN Weekend Morning Line. For Mike, I am Matt. Good luck on all your bets. We'll be right back.
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1: 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I'm Femi Abebefe, hanging out with you guys here at the Circa Resort and Casino in downtown Las Vegas, where you can already feel the buzz in the air with so much going on in the sports world, and we'll be tracking it all throughout these 4 hours. As always, if you'd like to watch us, vsin.com/watch, the VSIN Watch app. You can listen to us live on Sirius XM channel 158 as we're in your ear 24/7 every single day of the week. And hit us up on Twitter, at VSIN Live is where you can find the show. At Femi Abebefe is where you can find me. At Ben Scott Stevens is where you can find my man, Ben Stevens, who I have not done a show with over these last couple months. Last time, he was getting ready to get married. He has since been married, back from the honeymoon, back ready to roll. Ben, it's been a minute, my friend. How are we doing on this Saturday?
6: Femi, it has been far too long, if you ask me. I believe it was the end of April, the last time that we worked together on a live bet program. I believe it was probably a live bet Sunday at that time. And you wished me well into my wedding, into my honeymoon. The nuptials were fantastic. The party, even better. And I have back. I'm excited to be back with you here on Live Bet Saturday. And what a Saturday we have. The second here in the month of June. We've got Game 5 of the 2026 NBA Finals. The New York Knicks on the road in San Antonio, looking to win an NBA championship for the first time in more than a half century since 1973. We've got the third day of matches at the 2026 World Cup, and the first time we have more than two in a single day, a quadruple header that begins as we hit the air here on Live Bet Saturday. We've got 10 Major League Baseball games in our window. We've got day number two of the Men's College World Series in Omaha, Nebraska. You could not ask for more on a Saturday afternoon in the month of June, and I'm happy to be alongside Femi Abebefe for the entirety of it. 4 hours of fun, my friend.
1: Ooh, buddy. It's going to be 4 hours of fun. I keep having to remind myself that Game 5 of the NBA Finals is tonight because we usually don't get these games on Saturdays. It's like I feel like today should be Sunday for some reason, but we will enjoy tonight's festivities down by the Riverwalk. You called it a road game for the New York Knicks? I'm not so sure after what the Spurs have been doing with the tickets, trying to make sure Knicks fans can't take over the arena out there in San Antonio. As we know, all Knicks fans, they will travel as they have done all throughout these playoffs. But we have our whole crew with us here behind the glass at Circa, our producer Preston Saya with us on the ones and twos. As we mentioned it, jam-packed show. We have four guests. They'll be joining us starting in 30 minutes from right now. Our VSIN teammate, Greg Peterson, host of the Baseball Betting Show, will join us to break down this afternoon slate in MLB. I mean, I was looking at Greg's bets. He's got a lot of bets on today's card. So we will talk all things baseball with Greg at 3:30 Eastern time. 1 hour from right now, SiriusXM NBA and Mad Dog Radio host Mitch Lawrence will check in with us ahead of tonight's Game 5 that we mentioned, Knicks at the Spurs. Can't wait to see who Mitch thinks will win tonight. And also, is there a debate for Finals MVP? I've heard a lot of OG Anunoby. Knicks fans have pushed back and say, no, Brunson's the most valuable. That's how far ahead of ourselves. Like, we're no longer debating who's going to win the series. We're now debating who's going to win Finals MVP. Should we pump the brakes? We'll ask Mitch 1 hour from right now. Then at 5:30 Eastern time, soccer betting analyst for BetUS TV and CBS Sports HQ, Brad Thomas will help us break down what we've seen so far in the FIFA World Cup. How far can the United States go after the boys got it done last night in style over Paraguay? Plus, best for tonight's matches as well, Brazil-Morocco, the headliner on this Saturday slate. And then at 6:30 Eastern time, I'm looking forward to this one. We got our guy in studio, Jonathan Davis, VSiN NHL betting analyst, host of Ice Cap on SiriusXM NHL, hanging with us to chat all things Stanley Cup Final. Will the Canes lift the cup in Vegas tomorrow night? And is Jordan Staal really going to win Conn Smythe? I got an issue there with this Jordan Staal stuff. We'll talk about that in the final hour with JD. But real quick here, Ben, let's get into some of these bets. I have a bet on this match that's about to get underway between Qatar and Switzerland. My bet is Qatar team total under half a goal. I think the Swiss, they're going to be able to keep a clean sheet. That's a shutout for those of you that are not up on the soccer terminology. They will be able to shut out Qatar. Qatar's only there because it's expanded to 48. Let's be quite honest. They made the World Cup last year because they were the host nation. It expanded from 32 to 48 this go-around, so Qatar is in the World Cup. I think the Swiss, the defense, which is usually rather structured, they're hard to break down. I think they will keep a clean sheet and keep Qatar off the score sheet. So that is my one bet for this afternoon's game that just got underway in Santa Clara, California. Anything that you'll be sweating, FIFA World Cup, college baseball, Major League Baseball, what do you got, Ben, for us that we'll be tracking throughout these 4 hours?
6: I think the World Cup, Femi, much like hockey, I'm not the strongest handicapper when it comes to things on the ice or the pitch. I am enjoying what we are seeing and, of course, the U.S. domination last night in Los Angeles. But I think it does present, from the live betting perspective, if anything wonky happens, you can find a good wager depending on what the line started as and where things are early. We'll update that throughout the entirety of it. What I do love to bet on and what I think I have a pretty good handle of is what is happening in Omaha, Nebraska with the Omaha 8 in the Men's College World Series. Our first game on this Saturday, just about to start as well at Charles Schwab Field, the diamond out there in the Big O. And speaking of O, it is OU. Oklahoma's power throughout this postseason run for the Sooners is why they are playing in the College World Series for a second time in 5 years. Game total, as we have talked about often for college baseball, these numbers are much higher than you will see in Major League Baseball. The game total for this matchup for Oklahoma, 11.5. But I'm not just looking at the game itself. I am focusing on the Sooners against Alabama. The Crimson Tide sending out Tyler Fay, who has an ERA around a 4.3 number. Was really good last weekend in the Tuscaloosa Super Regional against St. John's, blanking them. But I think against this potent Oklahoma offense that has scored 70 runs, Femi, in their seven postseason games, including 27 extra base hits, 15 long balls as well, dating back to the start of May, May 9th to be exact, in their last 13 games, this Oklahoma offense has generated 35 home runs. I think the power, led by Dayton Taki, who's got five homers in this seven-game postseason span, continues to flourish in Omaha. Again, game total 11, some juice on the over. We focus on the Sooners, the slight favorites for this game, over 5.5 total runs for OU.
8: Boomer Sooners hit 70 runs in the last seven. And I know these totals are rather high in college baseball. They're not your traditional big league totals of like 8.5, 9. You've seen some 12.5s and stuff sometimes here in the College World Series. But I like it, going with the over 5.5 with Boomer Sooner in this afternoon's game against Roll Tide Alabama. That Texas-Georgia game, though, that's a monster later on this evening at Omaha. We'll talk about that one before we wrap up the festivities here on Live Bet Saturday. And real quick, a serious sweat for your boy early on in this Qatar-Switzerland match. Like Qatar literally had a point-blank range opportunity to just put egg all over my face. They were not able to do it. Shout out to the Swiss goalie. Kept his composure, kept him off the score sheet, but that could have been rather embarrassing for yours truly if Qatar scores 2 minutes into the match after I'm out here saying they have no business being here under half a goal at -145, which is the bet that I have. So close. It was definitely a sweat, but we're all good at least at 3 minutes into the match. So I will be keeping an eye on what's happening in Santa Clara over. I'm not sure if they're allowed to call it Levi Stadium. I know last night they were calling it LA Stadium instead of SoFi. I didn't get the memo on that one. I was like, why do they keep saying LA Stadium instead of SoFi Stadium? But I guess it's maybe some FIFA rules and regulations preventing them from calling it the actual name.
6: Yeah, that's all the fun of FIFA, a really stellar organization with high moral standards and high things they put out there at all times. Yes, every stadium around the country, and even in Mexico and Canada, I believe, they are not the names of whatever sponsor is on that stadium, especially here in the States. It's why AT&T Stadium in Dallas is Dallas Stadium, Gillette in New England, Boston Stadium, all of that good stuff. It's why we saw SoFi as Los Angeles Stadium. Now, a couple of the commentators for the Fox team, of course, that has the live rights for the World Cup. I found it really funny, Femi, when they were on Fox, of course, in the pre-match show, they were calling it Los Angeles or LA Stadium. And then they go and do their post-game commentary on different podcast platforms not associated with Fox Sports. They're like, yeah, we were at SoFi tonight. I'm like, oh, that's good. Yeah, appreciate that.
8: They had to let people know. Then they let their hair down once they got off the actual official FIFA broadcast or whatever for Fox. And then they were able to let it fly. So, yes, once Levi's Stadium is now, I guess, California Stadium is what they're calling this one. Santa Clara, who knows? Whatever. It's in Santa Clara where the Niners play. But I guess we're not allowed to say it. We'll just call it California Stadium or San Francisco Stadium, Santa Clara Stadium, whatever it is you want to call it. But what is happening here on this program today is we're going to be live sweating this stuff and perhaps live trading as well, which we want to let folks know over at Polymarket. You like predicting basketball, hockey, soccer, whatever it is, make sure you're taking advantage of it at Polymarket. 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That's B-U-Z-Z, Buzz. 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So I'm taking a look at some of these Polymarket numbers. For tonight's Game 5 in the NBA Finals, I see the Spurs 65% to win this game, the Knicks 36%. Man, I can't square it with this game. I can't wait to watch it, but it feels like my opinion has just gone back and forth in this series. Like, I think the Knicks are going to win. I don't know in how many games, but every time we've counted out San Antonio, they've shown us wrong. So it'll be tricky to see what happens tonight. It'll be rather fascinating, though, nonetheless.
6: Yeah, you can see it there on Polymarket as well, Femi. You can also lay spreads, right? The Spurs, mm-hmm. a 5.5-point favorite. It's 51 cents of juice, a little bit more than your half dollar. If you were to bet $5, it's to win 966. We understand the vig and the juice from the sports handicapping perspective. I find it really fascinating on the to-win market and the prediction market that Polymarket poses. Will we see a game tonight where the spread does come into effect, or will the Knicks win their first championship in more than 50 years outright as an underdog on the road once more?
8: The spread came into effect the other night in Game 4, which was wild that the spread came into effect based on how those first 2.5 quarters went. We're just one segment into our program here, Live Bet Saturday, presented by Polymarket. We'll have more when we come back here on VSiN.
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8: 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Once again, use promo code BUZZ if you want to get that $50 bonus. Femi Abebefe, Ben Stevens here, hanging with you guys on VSiN. While we were in the break, Switzerland with a great opportunity to score, but they were unable to find the frame. Goes over the bar. Once again, those of you just joining us now, I am on the Qatar under. Under half a goal at minus 145. So I had to lay a little bit of juice, but I do think Switzerland will be able to keep a clean sheet in this match. And I was joking with Ben earlier during the break there that had Qatar scored on their point-blank opportunity 2 minutes into the match, I might have just walked off the set and not done the show. So thankfully for all parties involved, that did not take place. And we are still here active for you guys.

0: 4-2 lead, top of the fifth in Minnesota against the Twins, and they're now a minus 384 live money line favorite. The Blue Jays and the Yankees in a really good one as well, with the AL Cy Young favorite in Cam Schwitler getting the start today. As you saw, there are a couple of my bets will be for that 4 p.m. Eastern time window. I think we see some runs at Camden Yards, as we did yesterday for the Orioles against the San Diego team that absolutely stinks in the last 3 weeks or so, and I think the ball is going to fly. Really intrigued by what I might consider the best or one of the best weekend matchups, Femi, all around Major League Baseball on the south side of Chicago. It's two divisional front runners. You heard that correctly.
1: Wow.
0: The Chicago White Sox enter this Saturday slate after beating the Dodgers yesterday 8-2 and getting to a red-hot Roki Sasaki. The Chicago White Sox have a half-game lead for first place in the AL Central. Of course, the Dodgers, despite dropping two of their previous three, pretty substantial cushion in the National League West, looking for their 13th divisional title in the last 14 years. But I think we have got a good pitching matchup between Yoshinobu Yamamoto and Sean Burke today, the starter for the Sox. And we'll have some other stuff as well throughout this show. Very excited as we get in this Saturday. Some really good arms in the AL. We mentioned Schwitler, Jacob deGrom on a heater. He's in the American League Cy Young conversation. And the guy that's won the previous two trophies, Scooble, back on the bump today for the Tigers as they take on the Guardians in Cleveland.
2: The big dog is back. No more loose bodies in the elbow. He is back on the mound and maybe auditioning for some teams near the trade deadline is what Tarek Skubal will be doing as almost a goal for Switzerland there. It looks like it is going to be a penalty, though. The official is pointing to the spot. So it looks like Switzerland will have an opportunity here with a spot kick in the 14th minute, and I don't know if there was a collision with the goalie and one of the Swiss attackers, but that might have been a head-to-head because, like, the goalie's, like, barely moving. So that could actually be a scary situation happening right now in Santa Clara as he is just laid out and does not appear to be moving much, if at all. So we'll continue to keep an eye on what's going on right now in the FIFA World Cup match in Group B between Qatar and Switzerland there. But, yeah, oh, my, it looked like that might have been, like, a knee-to-a-head situation as he was trying to beat him to the spot there. Yeah, he has not moved there. So I think this will be an extended delay right now. Of course, they're going to go to the video assistant replay to see if this is indeed a penalty here. But right now, so he's moving his leg. Like, he's not, like, he just rolled over. Okay, so at least that's a positive sign. Because for a second there, I'm like, this guy just looks like he is knocked out cold. But he has at least rolled over to his back and has now moved his legs quite a bit. So hopefully everything is good. As we know in sports with the concussion protocols and everything is, yeah, he took that head right to the quad of the attacker there. So not quite to the knee, but still did not look like it felt good at all for the Qatari goalkeeper. So early development right now in this Qatar-Switzerland match. We'll keep our eyes on what's happening there once they figure out everything and make sure that he is okay, then figure out whether it's a penalty or not. I have a handful of plays, though, Ben, in Major League Baseball for the early slate here. And we're going to talk some baseball with our guy Greg Peterson, host of the Baseball Betting Show, coming up in the next segment. But a few plays for me that will be getting underway in the 4 o'clock hour. A couple of unders and one underdog in the first five. So the Mariners, my beloved team, Soto Mojo, they're in our nation's capital taking on the Washington Nationals. I like the first five under in that game. Luis Castillo, I feel like, has really turned a corner in those last couple of outings here for the M's, coming off back-to-back starts with five-plus innings pitch, just allowing one earned run in each start. So that's been pretty solid. Meanwhile, Cade Cavalli has been up and down. It's been like the Cade coaster, if you will. Like, you know, get one good start, one bad start, one good start, one bad start. Let's ride that coaster. He's coming off a substandard start against the Arizona Diamondbacks on the road. I think both guys have success early on in our nation's capital. So it'll be the first five under five at minus 120 for me between the M's and the Nationals. Then in Cincinnati, a little bit of a hold-your-nose play as I'm playing a first five under at the Great American Small Park, as they call it. But I like the recent form of Michael Soroka. He's been dealing since the start of May. And Rhett Lauder hasn't been able to go deep into games recently, but he has been a little unlucky with his results when you look under the hood there and look at some of the underlying statistics. So first five under five for me between the Diamondbacks and the Reds. And real quick to update the folks on what's going on in the FIFA World Cup match between Qatar and Switzerland. Goalkeeper, okay. It is a penalty or Switzerland. So Switzerland with a chance to take a early 1-0 lead, and we will watch it live together and see what transpires here at Santa Clara Stadium, perhaps is what they're calling it. So let's see if the Swiss

0: can take advantage, as they came into this match as a big favorite. This was an opportunity for them to get the full 3 points, get the outright win, and this will go a long way in determining that. So the VAR check is over. It is a penalty, and it is a goal for Switzerland. They are on the board in the 17th minute. Switzerland now has a 1-0 lead on Qatar. I was looking for some Switzerland like win to nil, like pretty much to win a shutout. I couldn't really find that at the sportsbooks here, so that's why I ended up going with the Qatar under half a goal at -145 here. But early on, outside of that shaky situation where Switzerland almost gave up a goal, it's been pretty much dominated by the Swiss, is what the betting market pretty much expected.
1: And again, if you're looking at either the betting market or the prediction market on Polymarket, you can find those live and updated numbers. The Swiss were a hefty favorite entering their opener against Qatar. It's now minus 2,000 for Switzerland to win this game outright in 90 minutes in regulation. Of course, they do not play overtime in this round in group play, so you can get, if you want, also a draw. Femi, same story on Polymarket. 95 cents is what you would need to lay for the Swiss right now to win outright. You think about it rather simply. 95 out of a dollar. 95 cents. They're a hefty favorite in this spot. Qatar, a cent and a half is what you would have to lay in terms of what that would be. So a big plus money price if you relate it to betting. And for most of this match early, the over-under was 2.5 goals. Femi, not thinking Qatar adds to that total today in this matchup in Santa Clara. But we would see the updates in terms of the cents that you have to lay, the juice, so to say, in the prediction market, the percent chance that it happens, the most likely outcome, 67 cents, Femi, to the over of 2.5 on that live goal total for Switzerland and Qatar right now on Polymarket.
0: I agree with it being 67 cents, because like that's where my brain goes, especially in these soccer matches. Because usually in the group stage, like you mentioned it, like they're not going to extra time or anything like that. Especially when you're an underdog like Qatar is going into this match, the goal is, okay, we would love to win, but if we get a draw, that's like essentially a win for us. But now that they're down 1-0, and they're not going to like all of a sudden start throwing guys forward since it's so early in the match, but let's say it's still 1-0 in the second half, they will start to open up a little bit, trying to go forward and get that goal and get that equalizer to get something out of this match. Like, teams are not just going to lay down and take the L. So maybe if Qatar opens themselves up a little bit, that could lead to some counterattacks coming back the other way. They're perhaps Switzerland able to notch a second or a third goal. So my thought process, and it was kind of similar to last night, like Paraguay, their strategy going in was kind of similar against the United States. Like, hey, let's put everybody behind the ball. Let's defend. Let's make this like kind of like an ugly game. U.S. gets that early goal. Then all of a sudden the floodgates opened up once Paraguay had like sort of open up a little bit. And the United States was able to take advantage of that. So I don't know if that's going to play out exactly that way in this particular game, but if this continues to be a game that is dominated by Switzerland, I could see a couple more goals coming in, given that Qatar is just like a lower form of team than what the Swiss are. So just something to keep an eye on for those of you looking to live trade the total there. Maybe not right now betting it over. Maybe wait a few more minutes, but perhaps once it gets a little bit more palatable, you can go ahead and take advantage of that.
1: You can also sell out of your position, right? If things are looking really good, for instance, you bet the under with some plus money of that 2.5, and it's really just 1-0 as we get into the 65th or 70th minute late in that second half. You can sell out at a really good return before even needing things to go final if you are feeling really good about where your position is. Femi, I've watched a lot of U.S. men's national team soccer. I'm not a huge soccer fan, but I always tune in for the international tournaments. And often, even when I have hope and optimism, as those who follow this team will tell you, do not ever do, I am let down and disappointed. Not last night. Last night was something I have never seen out of the United States. And I'm buying in, brother. Hey, we're winning the World Cup on home soil. I don't care.
0: I love it. I don't know if I can buy in that much, but perhaps if you do have a ticket on the United States, maybe trade out and sell out of it a little bit later on in the knockout stage. We're not selling out on our guy Greg Peterson. He joins us next year on Live Bet Saturday, presented by Polymark.
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0: about you. I think it's time to reverse the curse here in Beantown. The Rangers have lost or tied 9 straight series at Fenway Park. 9! And they dropped the opener of this series last night, 10-1. But a chance to get back to 500 and even up the series on a DeGrom day here at Fenway Park. Jacob DeGrom on the mound for the Rangers as we welcome in Brad Miller, Jared Sandler. Happy to be with you. Rangers game day presented by Yellowwood. Last night, just one of those nights you got to turn the page. Some nights you lose, you're like, gosh, I had these chances here. Gave it away here. Last night was just a night the Boston Red Sox were the better baseball team.
1: I feel like that is one easily that allows you to turn the page. Just how good Sonny was. Like you said, everything was kind of clicking for them. But I'm with you. Let's reverse the curse. Let's get out of here with 2 wins. And I think that'd be a pretty successful trip to Boston.
0: Well, it's set up nicely. DeGrom and Eovaldi. DeGrom today, Eovaldi tomorrow night. Now the Rangers are going to do with a little bit of a different look to their roster. Evan Carter left yesterday's game after making a diving catch with oblique tightness, and we learned earlier today Evan's been placed on the IL with that oblique tightness. We'll probably learn more in the next day or two, the severity of it. Cody Freeman's up. The Rangers also option Luis Curvelo to get a fresh arm in the bullpen. Welcome back to the major leagues, Joe Ross, Tyson Ross's younger brother.
1: Joe Ross sighting. Yeah, ran into him in the hotel lobby, and I'm trying to connect the dots, but happy to see him up. Faced him a ton of times when he was with Washington, and he's a heck of a pitcher. So, you know, they brought in the reinforcements, and Cody Freeman always comes up with a little bit of a spark and an attitude. So hate to see Evan Carter out after making such a good play, but hey, long season, and you're going to need everybody.
0: And some people wondering why Freeman over Osuna. Well, you're facing a lefty today, you're facing a lefty tomorrow. Get Cody Freeman here now. Who knows what's going to happen after Sunday? Maybe they stick with Cody Freeman. They have options after that, but Cody Freeman is someone that they can use more right now. He's in the starting lineup today, will likely be in the starting lineup tomorrow.
1: It's going to take everybody, and you know, we've seen guys get called up and sent back down, and I know it's fluid and it's not easy for these young guys, but they've had great attitudes, and to your point, Jared, you know, it'll be Osuna at some point, right? And he'll come in and it'd be expected to help us win ball games. So, yeah, they have you know, some different guys coming in and out, but same thing. Just get a win and win a series and get out of here.
0: All right, two things that make me feel really good right now. One, we got a little bit of a breeze. That's nice because, my goodness, this sun is, like, right on top of us. The second thing, and I just did the number 3 because of the sun. The second thing. Jacob DeGrom, he's on the mound today. He's been really good of late. 3.18 ERA. Last 2 starts, he hasn't allowed a run. Last 3 starts, he's allowed just 2 runs. And this guy really starting to show what it's like to be a part of the Jacob DeGrom experience.
1: Exactly, especially with a guy like Carter going on the IL and some other of your big bats on the bench today getting some rest. Easy to turn the ball over to Jacob DeGrom. And like you said, last couple starts, just clicking. It's kind of interesting. He'll give up no runs, go 6 innings, and you just feel like he was just kind of okay, which is how good he is, you know, whereas if everything's clicking, he might not give up a hit. So excited to see him out there today. The slider's been working, and Boston hasn't loved hitting in this park, so I hope we see a lot of goose eggs for Jake, and you know, the boys, the righties get in there and knock some balls around the park too.
0: Yeah, that Red Sox 10-run output here at home, not something that they have done a whole lot of this year. Hopefully that gets back on track in a bad way for them and a good way for the Rangers. But you mentioned Jacob DeGrom's slider. We heard so much about that before he became a Ranger. You watch his starts. That pitch was nasty. It's been nasty again. It's been the best slider in baseball according to batting average against and slugging against.
1: He has it all. I mean, he truly has it all. And obviously, you know, to put up the career he has and the number he has, a lot of things working. But yeah, this really seems to be clicking. And you have to respect his fastball, right? It's 97 and he can run it up to 100. He commands it on the corners. Oh, here's the wrinkle. Here's the slider. You know, have fun. That's when you swing over it and you're already turning back to the dugout. You know, he gets you so fast. So obviously he has it all. And beautiful day here in Fenway. Yeah, I would love to see him just get cruising and have a vintage DeGrom outing.
0: And in case you're still hungry, he adds that changeup for dessert, which has been an absolutely nasty pitch against left-handed batters. Speaking of lefties, the Red Sox going with a lefty on the mound today. Ranger Suarez, former Philly, came over to Boston this offseason. He, like DeGrom, a 3.18 ERA. He goes about it in a different way. The Rangers have had a tough time against lefties this year, but they took two wins from the Guardians against two good lefties when the Rangers were back at home.
1: Sure, and Ranger, you know, former teammate of mine in Philadelphia, this is a premier left-handed pitcher, and you know, relies on, obviously, a good mix and keeping the ball on the ground and soft contact. I know, Jared, you're a big proponent of the small ball, but this Ranger lineup, you know, has been hitting some home runs as of late from these righties. So, love you, Ranger. I really do. One of my favorites. But, you know, this lineup against lefties has been leaving the ballpark. So, hopefully, we can see some of that today.
0: Yeah, there are, like, four things I think I like more than small ball. First base, second base, third base, home plate. When you touch all of them on one swing of the
1: Jared
0: bat, I like
1: just,
0: that.
1: Jared is always calling for the bunt up from the booth.
0: Hey, whatever narrative fits his desires today. But the long ball is a big part of it, right? And the Rangers, four home runs against Joey Cantillo Sunday at Globe Life Field. It was exactly 4 years ago that day, the last time they had four home runs against left-handed pitching in a single game. That also was against Cleveland. How weird is that? The Rangers would love four home runs today. I don't know if they'll do that or not. We'll see. But one guy who has just been absolutely smoking the ball against lefties is Justin Foscue. And he finds himself not just in the lineup, but once again in a leveraged spot in the top of the order.
1: It's been amazing to see Foscue come up again. I know he's been up and down throughout his career the last few years, but this time it just looks different, right? He looks way more comfortable. He looks at ease, right? You know, when you're a young player in the big leagues, you're always kind of looking over your shoulder. Am I in the right place? Am I staying out of the way? You know, you just want to fit in and help and kind of go, you know, unnoticed. But now he just looks so much more confident, and I'm excited to kind of see his confidence grow with each opportunity he continues to get.
0: If one thing I know about Brad, if I love small ball, Brad loves batting gloves when he hits. If you remember Brad's career, big fan of batting gloves. A lot of parallels there. Hey, you want some trivia? You gave me a good one on the bus last night. I'm going to give you a good one right here.
1: Okay.
0: You ready?
1: Yeah.
0: All right. Rangers game day Yellowwood trivia. What do we got? All right. How about this? Ted Williams won six career batting titles. There are six players who won more than six batting titles in their respective leagues.
1: Wow.
0: Who are the six? Brad, you got some time to think about it. When we come back, you can't come to Fenway Park and not talk about, think about, dream about the Green Monster. First timers in the Green Monster. And then yesterday, Laura Stickles took down the Green Monster. Rangers game day on RSN is presented by Yellowwood Brand Pressure Treated Pine. If it doesn't have this yellow tag, you don't want it.
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11: All of sports domestically, and the Rangers get a chance to make their once-a-year trip to Fenway this weekend. And when you come to Fenway, you know, it's special for so many reasons. A lot of guys love that first trip. They go inside the Monster. They sign the wall. You see Cole Wynn, not a rookie, but his first time here. Wasn't here when the Rangers made the trip last year, signing Peyton Gray, Michael Hellman amongst the group. Robbie Ahlstrom right there. You remember when you signed the wall?
1: 100%, and it's been fun talking to some of the younger guys that, even some guys I didn't realize, this is their first trip, but this place is special. It's a baseball cathedral. Of course, every time you went out, you signed the wall. Just got a feel for it, but this was also a place I love getting on the early bus and just kind of getting in the yard. Just kind of getting in the yard and hanging out here, but you know, special place to come to work. For sure.
11: And speaking of work, there is work done inside the Green Monster during the game. It's a manual scoreboard. You got a great shot of it right there if you're watching on TV. And yesterday, Laura Stickles decided to break in and give us a little tour of what goes on inside the Monster.
12: The Green Monster is one of the most iconic landmarks in baseball. It is one of the league's last manually operating real vintage scoreboards. So today I'm here with Aaron, and he's going to take me on a tour of the inside of the wall, and he's also going to show me what it takes to actually change some of these numbers. All right, so one of the best traditions in baseball happens inside this room. Visiting players, coaches, staff members, even some media members, celebrities come through here and they sign the inside of this wall. So Aaron, how many signatures do you think are in here?
13: It's gotta be at least a few thousand. Ironically, over the years, signatures actually fade. So, you know, it could be tens of thousands, we don't really know.
12: Let's see if we can maybe try to find a Texas Ranger on the wall.
13: We have a giant Ian Kinsler one hidden right here. Sometimes when we're kind of just hanging out back here, you stumble upon some other one and you say, oh, that's kind of interesting.
12: Well, this place is actually more than just a baseball shrine, believe it or not. This is actually an operating part of Fenway Park. This is one of the last manually operated scoreboards in the league. How many people are back here during a game?
13: You need at least two people to operate it. We split it up primarily by American League scores, so those are inside the wall still. National League, which is outside, so one of us will run out in between half innings.
12: Where do you watch the game?
13: So traditionally we watch through these small little holes in the wall. You can see the game really well, to be honest. It's not a bad view.
12: Well, I think you guys are kind enough to let me actually test my hand at changing a number.
13: Sure.
12: Outside.
13: Yeah.
12: So how would I go about doing something like this?
13: Yeah, so we'll go down there and grab some numbers. So these are zeros, all these numbers.
12: Okay.
13: You can hold those. I'll take one of these. All the numbers are, you know, one and then the next number behind it.
12: Got it. Let's go test this outside.
13: Sure. This is gonna be the first inning, so there's a two on the back.
12: Okay.
13: So you'll kind of go up like that. When we're communicating, we'll yell like 100, 2-0 in the second. Someone would yell 220.
12: I did it.
13: That's it. And then the
12: that's
13: other,
12: it?
13: You just kind of put the other ones up, and then that's it.
12: Okay.
13: And then that would be the start of the game, and that's what we're kind of doing. And let's say Miami
12: scored.
13: Okay,
12: so inning runs, got it.
13: Yep. And you just flip it, and then. So
12: all
13: simple
12: right.
13: as that. Yeah.
12: Perfect. Okay, awesome. Well, now I'm going to take him out. Let's see here. And then this would be. Oh my gosh, I'm a pro. So, what happens when somebody puts the wrong number up?
13: Well, we try not to make mistakes, but usually get a call down from above and just a polite, you know, what are you doing down here? It's no harm, no foul. We're all human. So, yeah, you just change it, but. You're not supposed to make mistakes. We're trying to be professional, so, yeah.
12: I love it. But I think there's something special about the fact that so much around baseball has changed, but the fact that this scoreboard is still operated the way that it was generations ago is just really cool. So a huge thank you to Aaron and the rest of the Monster crew for giving me an inside look behind one of baseball's most unique jobs.
11: Yeah, absolutely. And there's that scoreboard. Hopefully a lot of action on that top line, not as much, or at least just a bunch of donuts on that bottom line. Brad, were you, like, when you had your first trip here, was like, hey, oh, I'm just going to go and sign? Did people try and, you know, give you advice, tell you to, not to do? What we got here?
1: You know, baseball players are so superstitious. And, of course, some of the rookies, you know, go out there and you sign and you're so enthralled by the Green Monster. And then I also had a couple veteran guys be like, hey, like when we go in there, don't even look at it. Don't give in to the aura of the stadium. And I'm like, you know, baseball players, we have all of our different, intricacies and different things. And I thought that was always funny. It was, don't sign the monster at Fenway. And in L.A., don't look at the rally monkey. When the rally monkey would show up on the Jumbotron, they'd be like, hey, do not look at the rally monkey. Like, it works. So, like, those were a couple things I remember some of the veteran guys when I was younger imparting on me, and I'll never forget.
11: I feel like there are a few places around the league where it's like, I want to hit a ball into the water in San Francisco. I want to hit a ball here, there, whatever. Hitting a home run over the monster's got to be pretty cool. You got to do that.
1: So I was fortunate enough to get one over the monster, Rick Porcello. But you're right. It's one of those things. It's like hitting a ball onto Utah Street in Baltimore, which I tried every single time I played in Baltimore, and I never got close. You know, even hitting one in the short porch at Yankee Stadium. So there are some of these iconic little areas where, yeah, it'd be cool to say. And fortunately, I hit some balls off the monster and got one to sneak over.
11: Did you get any action defensively in left field in front of the monster?
1: So I remember playing shortstop, getting a ball that ricocheted back to me. The left fielder overran it, and I'm out in left field fielding a ball off the monster. So it's definitely crazy how much it comes into play here, and I thought how well the home team was used to playing it when you would come in and play the Red Sox.
11: Yeah, I mean, their spring training facility has a replica monster, so they get a lot of work in even before the regular season starts.
1: And their minor league stadiums.
11: Yeah.
1: You know, they do that, which I think is so smart. This is such a unique setup that, it makes sense to prep these guys in the minors. But this always has been and always will be one of my favorite places to play. It's going to be packed, it's going to be slammed, and, the fans are definitely pretty rowdy.
11: Well, I'd like it more if the Rangers could win some games here. 5-21 over their last 26, but trying to turn it around today. Jacob DeGrom on the mound, and we come back. We'll hear from Skip Schumacher. 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
0: Rangers Game Day on RSN is presented by Yellowwood Brand Pressure Treated Pine. If it doesn't have this yellow tag, you don't want it. All right, Brad, last chance. Answers to our Yellowwood trivia question. Six guys who won their league's batting title more than six times. Ted Williams won it six times. Six guys won it more than six. A lot of sixes here.
1: Tony Gwynn, I thought I had.
0: Oh, you're staring right at it now.
1: Well, now I am. I got Tony Gwynn and Ty Cobb. But, I mean, look at these guys. That's just being greedy. Winning the batting title 12 times, that's showing off.
0: That's not fair.
1: That's too many times.
0: Yeah, Hannes Wagner, Rod Carew, Rogers, Hornsby, Stan, the man, Musial, the others. All right, earlier, Skip Schumacher caught up with Rangers Hall of Fame radio broadcaster Eric Nadell.
18: Well, Skip, you haven't faced a whole lot of left-handed pitching recently. You face a good one today in Ranger Suarez. Not a hard thrower, though, right?
20: No, but he's a pitch maker. He's been doing it for a long time at a high clip, high leverage spot, obviously in Philly. A lot of playoff success. So, and he's been on a roll lately too. So we got a tough one ahead of us, but we feel good about where we're at.
18: It seems to me that over the course of the season, you guys have hit better and better against left-handed pitching. The numbers against lefties are very similar now to the numbers against righties.
20: Well, we had success against the Guardians, which probably helped those numbers. But Ranger Suarez is a different animal. I mean, he is one of the best left-handed pitchers in the game. That's why we're going to have a very right-handed heavy lineup. In fact, everybody in the lineup is going to be right-handed for a reason, and just because he's had so much success against lefties. Now, he's had success against righties as well, but, you know, that's what we're going with today.
18: Evan Carter made that diving catch yesterday, had to come out of the game, and now he's on the injured list. How serious is he hurt?
20: The obliques are always tricky, so don't know exactly how long it's going to be, but it's enough to go on the IL. Everybody heals differently, so we have a really good training staff that will monitor it, obviously, the next week or so, but it was enough to go on the IL.
18: How will you handle the center field situation going forward?
20: That's a good question. Hellman will be out there today. Cody Freeman got called up. Obviously, he's not going to be the center field option. And then, you know, based on, Wyatt's health and trying to keep him as fresh as we can, you know, we'll try to talk, you know, through that on exactly what that looks like. But for right now, Hellman will be in center field.
18: Jacob DeGrom goes to the mound. He's coming off two scoreless outings. What's he been doing better of late?
20: I mean, he's always good, in my opinion. I mean, I'm always excited when I see Jacob DeGrom pitching, especially after a loss, a tough loss. Having your horse out there feels really good. Game two of a series is always really important, in my opinion, anyways. And so to look up and to have DeGrom feeling healthy, throwing 96 to 99 miles an hour, I feel like his changeup has been really effective lately. But it always starts with his fastball. His fastball command is where it's at. That's why he's elite. And when he's had some tough starts is when his fastball just leaks over the middle or up. But lately it's been exactly executed where he wants it. And feeding off, you know, the slider, fastball-slider combination has been excellent the last two starts.
18: Willie Abreu again doing his Yordan Alvarez imitation last night. What's the key to getting him out?
20: I wish you want to tell me because I'm not really sure. No, he just is hitting mistakes right now. He's you know, I saw a lot of him last year, had a fantastic year last year, and then advancing them this year, his numbers are going to be really good at the end of the year just because he's such a talented hitter. He can set you up, but I think the main thing is for me is he's not missing mistakes right now, so we have to make sure we keep it on the ground low as much as we can and not have anything leak over the heart of the plate.
18: And that's today's Skip Schumacher Show.
0: All right, Rangers trying to get back on track against the Red Sox today. What stands out to you about this ballgame?
1: I think it's back to business. We flushed last night, and they just get back to doing what they've done. Skip mentioned the success against the Guardians lefties. A little bit more of that with DeGrom on the mound. I think that's a good formula for game two of this series to set yourself up for tomorrow. So back to business, boys.
0: What do you want to see from Jacob? I know it's just just beat Jacob, obviously. Anything in particular you're looking at?
1: I just want to see him put his jersey on and get out there on the mound.
0: You feel pretty good about it.
1: Exactly. I feel pretty good about it. But this is a big test against Ranger, right? This is a premier left-handed pitcher. But I just want to see these younger righties, Foscue, Freeman, Hellman, you know, continue to grow kind of in there. Their major league journey.
0: The Red Sox have only won one series at Fenway Park this year, just one. One more win in this series gives them number two. The Rangers want to protect against that, and they'd like to win their first series at Fenway Park in their last 10. They got to win today to make that possible. Tomorrow it's DeGrom and Ranger Suarez. Rangers trying to get their third straight win against a left-handed starting pitcher. After starting the season in rough form against lefties, maybe Rangers have found an equation that works. We'll see if they can get to Suarez early. Well, it's the Rangers and the Red Sox from Fenway Park. Second game of a three-game series. Jacob DeGrom continuing to push that ERA closer and closer towards two. He gets the ball against Ranger Suarez. The Red Sox going with their yellows. Rangers trying to shut him down. It's the Rangers and the Red Sox. Second game of a three-game series coming your way next.

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0: All right, one of the best in the game. Two Cy Youngs under his belt. The Rangers will be looking to Jacob deGrom this afternoon in one of the most historic and beloved ballparks in the game. We welcome you to Fenway Park today. 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Rangers looking for a bounce back this afternoon against the homestanding Red Sox. And welcome in, everybody. Great to have you along with us today. I'm Dave Raymond with Mike Bassick. And last night, a forgettable one, as we mentioned after the game, you put it behind you and you look ahead. And the Rangers looking ahead through the eyes, hopefully, of one of the best pitchers in the game.
1: Well, it's always good if you need a guy to eat up innings and have a great start to have Jacob deGrom on the mound. And he has been very good of late. We look back at his last start against Cleveland at home. It was on a Sunday in the Powder Blues. And his stuff was on. I tell you what, his changeup this year against lefties has been a great pitch for him. He was facing all lefties against Cleveland last time. But as we look at Jacob deGrom getting the high five, we go to our Home Depot working on a win. And in his last three starts, he's 2-0, an ERA just above one, only four walks to 20 strikeouts, two earned runs in those 17 innings pitched.
0: My Rangers hoping he'll be really good this afternoon and that lineup finds a way to score some runs as well. Hey, on the radio side, stay right where you are. Eric Nadel and Matt Hicks will have you from here. On the TV side, we've got something interesting for you. It was over a century ago. They traded Babe Ruth here in Boston. It's taken over 100 years maybe to get him back. We'll tell you about the new Babe Ruth next. 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
1: From Fenway Park in Boston, America's most beloved ballpark, it's the Texas Rangers against the Boston Red Sox, game 2 of a 3-game series. Hello there, everybody. This is Eric Nadel with Matt Hicks and Jared Sandler. And our engineer is Bruce Lane. Back in master control, Dylan Moore and Adam C. are running things. Jacob DeGrom tries to get the Rangers back to 500 today. The 37-year-old right-hander from DeLand, Florida, has gone 5-4 with a 3.18 ERA. He matches up against Ranger Suarez, a 30-year-old southpaw from Venezuela. He also has a 3.18 ERA, a record of 2 up and 3 down. The Rangers now 2 games behind Seattle in the division race, tied for second with the A's, also tied with the A's for the number 3 wildcard spot, while the Red Sox now are 28-39 on the year. The starting lineups are brought to you by Frost Bank, exactly what you unexpected. For Texas, Wyatt Langford will lead off in left field. Justin Voskiew is batting second as the DH. Josh Young hitting third at third base. Ezekiel Duran in right field bats cleanup. Jake Berger is hitting fifth. He's at first base. Cody Freeman at second base bats sixth. Hitting seventh in center field, Michael Hellman. Elias Diaz is the catcher. He bats eighth. And Nicky Lopez hitting ninth is at shortstop. Langford, Foskew, and Young, Duran, Berger, and Freeman, Hellman, Diaz, and Lopez, the starting nine against the 6'1", 215-pound southpaw Ranger Suarez. Out of the lineup today, Evan Carter, he's now on the injured list with a strain of the right oblique. He's been replaced on the roster by Cody Freeman, who was in the starting lineup for the first time this year. And Luis Curvelo, who pitched last night, was sent down today, and the Rangers called up Major League veteran Joe Ross, who has pitched 7 times for Round Rock, the guy who broke into the big leagues with Washington back in 2015. For the Red Sox today, under Chad Tracy, Mickey Gasper is the designated hitter. He leads off. Batting second, Sedan Rafaela in center field. Willie Abreu, the Ranger killer, is in right, hitting third. Wilson Contreras at first base is the cleanup batter. Jaron Duran is in left field batting fifth. Caleb Durbin is the third baseman hitting sixth. Isaiah Kiner-Falefa batting seventh is at second. Marcelo Meyer, the shortstop, hits eighth. Carlos Narvaez, the catcher, bats ninth. Yeah. That's Gasper, Rafaela, and Abreu, Contreras, Duran, and Durbin, Kiner-Falefa, Meyer, and Narvaez against the 6'4", 180-pound right-hander from Stetson University, Jacob Anthony DeGrom. Calling the balls and strikes will be Bill Miller. He is the crew chief, 28-year big league veteran out of Aptos, California. Jonathan Parra at first base. He's a minor league call-up. Chad Whitson at second, and Brian Walsh at third base. We are waiting for the Red Sox to take the field. Not sure why they have not taken the field. This game supposed to start at 10 after, and clearly it will not. Rangers today are wearing their road grays. They've worn the road grays in every game on the road trip. On the trip, the Rangers are 2-2. They lost the first game in Kansas City on Tuesday, came back to win Wednesday and Thursday, and then were just crushed last night by the Red Sox 10-1. The Red Sox are wearing their old City Connect uniforms. They wore the new City Connects last night, the ones that are green, monster green. These are bright yellow jerseys with white pants, yellow socks, and light blue caps. So a light blue and bright yellow combination. The numbers are on the back in blue. They do not have names on the back. And Suarez will wear the pant legs pulled way up high, showing lots of yellow stocking. It's the first time I've actually seen these Red Sox uniforms in person, Matt. And I'm kind of blinded by it.
7: Blinded by the light? You know, when I take a look at them, they're definitely not traditional baseball uniforms and look more like the kind of kit you might see during a World Cup match. Oh, hey, we're going to have one of those today here in the Boston area tonight in Foxborough as Scotland takes on Haiti. And I'm here to tell you that in the downtown and Boston Common area of Boston, it has been overrun by people from Scotland, and in a good way. It's been nice to mingle with the folks from across the pond as they prepare for their first World Cup match of the 2026 World Cup tonight.
1: Have you heard any bagpipes playing?
7: I have not, but I know that people on our traveling party have. I actually heard some people talking about it on the elevator today and how interesting that it was. And just how fired up all of these Scottish fans are for that game tonight, which will not kick off here East Coast time until 9 o'clock.
1: Should be interesting in the sports bars tonight with the NBA Finals Game 5 going on. We have brilliant sunshine here today, just a few white puffy clouds. The lights are on. Here at Fenway, of course, you got the green monster and the left field line just 310 feet away, 302 down the right field line to the pesky pole, and 420 to the deep triangle in right center. Wyatt Langford steps in to start the game, hitting 224, two homers, six RBIs. Suarez, not a hard thrower. There's a lot of sinkers, cutters, changes, curves, and he misses outside for ball one at 91 miles an hour. 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Get your business in the game. The pitch to Langford is upstairs on a cutter, and the count is 2-0. Foscue on deck, and then Young for Texas as we get started here at Fenway. Suarez keeps the hand shoulder high in his windup, and he catches the top of the zone there with a cutter. And the count is 2-1. Right field, a very difficult sun field right now for Willy Abreu. Rafaela is the center fielder, Duran the left fielder for Boston. The 2-1 offering, and Langford takes a strike. It's 2-2. Around the infield, Caleb Durbin at third, Marcelo Meyer at short, Isaiah Conner-Falefa at second, and Wilson Contreras at first, with Carlos Narvaez catching. The only change in the lineup for Boston, a change of catchers and number nine batters today. Two balls, two strikes, here it comes, and Langford pulls one foul past third base coach Corey Ragsdale. Travis Jankowski is the coach at first for the Rangers. We have some shadows of light standards falling on the field, almost reaching the third baseline in front of the Rangers dugout, and the left field corner is currently in the shadows, the rest of the field in brilliant sunshine. Here's the 2-2 delivery, and Langford takes outside, not by much. The count is 3-2, and we're getting a challenge here on the first batter of the game. Carlos Narvaez thought it was a strike. The umpire thought it was outside, and it was a strike. It just nipped the outside corner of the knees. So Langford is out to start the ballgame, and the Red Sox retain their two challenges. Now here's Foscue, the designated hitter today, hitting 246, three homers, and nine runs batted in. Suarez into the windup and delivers, and there's a high pop-up foul first base side. Narvaez on the run, and he makes the catch about halfway to the Red Sox first base dugout. So Foscue is retired, and there are two outs here in the first. Remember, the Rangers come home Monday to face the Twins. We'll have home games Monday night and Tuesday night, and then Thursday afternoon at 1:35. They'll be followed into town by the Padres for a weekend series. Get your tickets at Rangers.com. Josh Jung, the batter, hitting 308. That's third in the league. 8 home runs and 30 RBIs for Jung. He is fifth in the league in hits with 76. 2 up, 2 down here in the top half of the first inning. No wind at all at Fenway at the moment. The flags in left center are hanging limp. And the pitch is over for a strike. It is nothing and one on Josh Jung. Ezekiel Duran would be next. Suarez starts with both feet on the rubber, in the middle of the rubber, then turns and delivers, and the pitch is in for a strike. In the games that Suarez has started, the Red Sox have gone 5-7, again, not scoring a whole lot of runs. They and the Rangers are currently tied for 13th in the league in runs per game. Pitch is low and outside. Both clubs averaging exactly 4 runs a game. 1-2 the count on Jung, with 2 outs and nobody on. And the pitch on the way. And Josh takes a call, strike 3. So a 1-2-3 top of the first for Ranger Suarez. And we're heading for the bottom of the first. It's the Rangers nothing. And the Red Sox coming up against Jacob Anthony DeGrom on the Trajan Wealth Rangers Radio Network.
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6: No score into the bottom of the first. Jacob DeGrom about to make his 262nd big league start, looking for career win number 102. His first pitch is over for a strike to Mickey Gasper. Gasper is a switch hitter, and he is batting from the left side, hitting 272. No homers, five runs batted in. The only switch hitter on either roster. And he swings and hits a soft one hopper to second base. Foskey, a quick flip to first, and there is one away. The game brought to you by Globe Life. For over 125 years, Globe Life has helped protect families when they need it most. Globe Life, make tomorrow better. One away, and here is Rafaela. He was 3-for-5 with a homer, two RBIs last night. Rafaela, Abreu, and Contreras each had three hits and a home run, and multiple runs batted in. Rafaela, 10th in the league in batting, hitting 287. Right-handed hitter, and he takes outside. Pablo Cabrera is the first base coach. Chad Epperson, the third base coach. DeGrom works off the first base side of the rubber, lowers the hands to the waist, then up to the cap and to the plate, and there's a strike. Jacob working in short sleeves. He's showing a couple of inches of blue t-shirt sleeve protruding out from underneath the gray uniform top. No score, first inning. Here's the 1-1 delivery. A check swing. Did he go around? He did, says first base umpire Jonathan Parra, and it's 1-2. Rafaela, not happy about that call, takes a little walk away from the plate. And that man, Willier Abreu, is waiting on deck. DeGrom comes home 1-2, and there's a soft flare to center. That's a base hit. Just reaching out and lunging for a slider. Rafaela puts it in play softly to center. And that goes for a one-out single. He's the first base runner in the game. And here comes Abreu, who destroyed the Rangers again last night. 3-for-4, a homer, three runs batted in. Against Texas now in his career, he's a 468 hitter with nine homers, 20 RBIs in 15 games, and a ludicrous OPS of 1697. It's in 53 plate appearances. Short lead for Rafaela. He's running. The pitch is outside. The throw is in time. Diaz nails him. What a throw by Elias Diaz. He can really throw. The Rangers caught him stealing, and now it's your turn. Steal a deal on your first slab pack. Only at arenaclub.com. This guy can really throw.
7: And I tell you what, and it was, not only was it there in time, but it was to the first base side of second, making that a much easier play for Nicky Lopez.
6: Yeah, kind of a modified pitch out. Yeah. The pitch was a fastball outside. The Rangers, I think, were looking for the stolen base attempt. And the pitch to Abreu is low, so at least he bats with nobody on. A 2-0 count now on Abreu. Left-handed batter with Contreras, a righty on deck. Here's the pitch, and Abreu takes outside. Abreu in his career against DeGrom is 0-for-2. Jacob has not pitched at Fenway since 2018. It is the sixth time he's pitched against the Red Sox in his career, the second time here. And the 3-0 pitch is a strike, just barely, on a fastball up and away at 98. Nothing, bottom of the first inning. Three balls and a strike to count. And here it comes. There's a high fly ball to left, right at Langford. He's got it. And the side's retired. No runs on a hit. Nobody left. One inning complete. It's the Rangers nothing. The Red Sox nothing on the Trajan Wealth Rangers Radio Network. This is Eric Nadell of the Texas Rangers. 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
6: We go to the second in a scoreless game. It'll be the middle third of the Ranger order against Ranger Suarez. Thanks for joining us, Eric Nadel with Matt Hicks. And here's Matt.
7: All right, thank you very much, Eric. Ezekiel Duran's batting cleanup today. And he looks at this first pitch from Ranger Suarez for strike one. Duran, Berger, and Freeman are the 4-5-6 hitters for the Rangers here this afternoon. The lefty's 0-1 pitch is fouled back in our direction below our broadcast spot. And that'll make it nothing and two to Zeke, who's hitting .290, four homers, 35 runs batted in. Zeke batted fifth in the order yesterday when he started at short, went 0-for-4, which snapped what had been a four-game hitting streak. The 0-2, that's low. And that'll make it one ball and two strikes. Well, Duran getting the start in right field here today. His third start in right. The 1-2 pitch hit on the ground to short. Meyer is there, scoops it up. And his throw in plenty of time to get Duran for out number one. So Zeke now 0-for-5 in the series. And that brings up Jake Berger. Zeke, right field, one of six defensive positions where he has started this year. He has started his most games at short, 20, second most at second base, 19, but he's also started in left, third, and at first. As Berger swings and fouls one straight back for strike one. Jake hitting .247. He's homered 11 times, driven in 41, leads the club in both of those statistics. And Jake also took an 0-for yesterday, going 0-for-3, snapping what had been hits in four straight. The 0-1. And Suarez misses low and outside. And that'll make it one ball and one strike. Berger hoping to get his first career hit against Suarez. He's 0-for-11 against him lifetime. Swing and a miss here at a cutter that was up. And that'll make it one ball and two strikes. Not a lot of Rangers with a great deal of history against Ranger Suarez, him having pitched in the National League for a while. There are a couple of guys that have seen him enough. And here, Berger with a very unsure swing at a curveball misses and strikes out, becoming the third strikeout victim for Suarez. So two down in the inning. And that'll bring up Cody Freeman. And Cody joining the ball club today. Just recalled from AAA Round Rock with Evan Carter going on the injured list. If you did not hear earlier, Evan on the IL with a right oblique strain. That injury update brought to you by Bailey and Galleon. And the first pitch to the right-handed hitting, Freeman is in there for strike one. And Freeman, the guy getting called up. Rangers facing the lefty Suarez today, also scheduled to face the lefty early tomorrow. Swing and a foul tip here, and Freeman behind in the count, nothing and two. So it made more sense to bring up a guy like the right-handed hitting Cody Freeman as opposed to the left-handed hitting Alejandro Osuna. And Freeman at the big league level this year, 7-for-2. 10 games in Round Rock this season. He was hitting .341. 0-2 pitch here, a check swing. It's down. And that'll make it one ball and two strikes. Freeman, 36 games with the Rangers last year when he hit .228 and homered three times. Got a little pop. The 1-2, a swing and a miss. A lunging cut there at a cutter away, and Freeman strikes out. So it's a 1-2-3 inning once again for Ranger Suarez. And after 1.5 here at Fenway, 0-0 our score on the Trajan Wealth Rangers Radio Network.
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7: All right, bottom half of the second, and it's the middle third for Boston here, starting with Wilson Contreras. Had a great day at the plate yesterday, and this first pitch is way outside from Jacob DeGrom. 4-1. Contreras, last night, 3-for-4, triple shy of the cycle. Hit his 14th home run of the year. He's driven in 41. He's batting .293. And a swing and a miss here. Ooh, and the backswing caught Elias Diaz, but just tipped him, so Elias is fine. And the count to Contreras now, a ball and a strike. DeGrom lifts the leg, comes home, and this pitch is hit high into the air, right center field. Duran to his right. He'll make the one-hand grab, and Contreras is retired. You know, this spot in the batting order yesterday, the trio of Rafaela, Abreu, and Contreras, 2, 3, and 4 in the order, were a ridiculous combined 9-for-13 with 8 runs scored and 8 runs batted in. They each hit a home run, and they combined to hit 5 doubles. That's all. That's just 2, 3, and 4 in the order. Here's Jaron Duran now as DeGrom misses with this first pitch for ball one. Duran hitting .209. 10 homers, 34 runs batted in. He had a 1-for-5 day yesterday. Left-handed hitter. And he takes this fastball away in the count now. 2 balls and no strikes. You know, Jacob DeGrom's been around for a long time. And most of that time, obviously, in the National League with the Mets. So this is just his second ever appearance here at Fenway. Here's a chopper to first, handled by Berger. Race to the bag. Berger gets there with the right foot, and Duran is out number two. That brings up Caleb Durbin. The only other time that he pitched here was back in September of the 2018 season, pitching for the Mets. And I just find it notable that the home plate umpire 8 years ago for that game here is the same as the home plate umpire we have today, Bill Miller.
6: Wonder if he remembers.
7: What are the odds? Here's Caleb Durbin taking a pitch low and away, ball one. Not only that, not only was Bill Miller the home plate umpire for the only other time Jacob DeGrom pitched here, but Chad Whitson, who is the second base umpire here today, was the third base umpire back on that date in 2018. As Durbin pops one up foul and out of play right side, and the count one ball and one strike.
6: I wonder if Jacob DeGrom remembers that Miller was the home plate umpire.
7: I would have asked him on the bus today, but I refrained. He was the starting pitcher, so yeah. I'll ask him tomorrow. The 1-1. And that's in there for strike two. Bill Miller, I think, just rung him up.
6: The scoreboard had the count wrong. He was going by the scoreboard, I think.
7: You know what? I thought, you know what? I've messed up the count so often that I was wrong, but Bill Miller was wrong. And it's 1-2 here to Durbin. The 1-2 pitch, that's just a little bit outside and low. Durbin was leaning but didn't swing. And it's now two balls and two strikes. You know, I called him Chad yesterday, Chad Durbin.
6: I almost called him Chad today when I did the lineups.
7: Yeah, so I'm sorry, I apologize. So I had to write Caleb in large letters on my scorebook today.
6: I should have.
7: Here's a swing and a foul that comes straight back. So we'll keep it at two balls and two strikes. Durbin's been hitting the ball well of late, but it got off to such an awful start. But last year with the Brewers, Durbin hit 256. He had 11 home runs, drove in 53. He stole 18 bases and had an OPS over 700. But he's not posted those kinds of numbers this year. 2-2, fouled straight back, so he's battling here against DeGrom. Two out, nobody on, bottom half of the second. Nothing here, middle game in this three-game series. Rangers hoping for a win here today to give them an opportunity for a series win. DeGrom again with the 2-2, and that's outside and in the dirt. So make it a full count here to Durbin with the former Ranger Isaiah Kiner-Falefa waiting on deck. Brilliant sunshine here on this Saturday afternoon. We've got those Simpsons clouds in the sky. If you've ever watched an episode of The Simpsons, the opening of the show. 3-2, ground ball, foul, third base side. So Durbin running up the pitch count here for DeGrom. So far, 8 pitches to Durbin, where DeGrom required just 6 pitches to take care of both Contreras and Duran. He'll tap the plate once with his bat. Look out to DeGrom. Jacob into the windup. And again, the 3-2. And that one's popped up high in the air, right side. Berger into foul ground. May have a play now on the track. He reaches out, makes the catch. Bangs into the short wall and the netting, but holds on. And Durbin will be the final out here in a 1-2-3. Bottom of the second, brought to you by Pays Online Checkout. We head to the third. Nothing here on the Trajan Wealth Rangers Radio Network.
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7: All right, bottom third of the order due for Texas here in the top of the third. Nothing up on the board. Michael Hellman to get it started, and he bunts up the third base line, but about halfway up the line it goes foul. So strike one here to Hellman. Diaz to follow, and Lopez due up after him. And with Cody Freeman rejoining the ball club today, Freeman batting sixth in the order, Hellman batting seventh, we have back-to-back. Two of the little rascals from last year. The Red Sox fans are getting on Hellman here for taking a while to come back after running down the line.
6: He sprinted all the way to first base.
7: Yeah.
6: He wants to make sure he catches his breath. He also doesn't mind giving Jacob DeGrom a little extra time to rest.
7: No question. He's doing what he needs to do for his club. Michael Hellman's such a nice guy. I'm starting to get angry that they're booing him. This pitch comes in high, and the count now one ball and one strike. I actually bumped into Michael walking around near the team hotel this morning. I was headed out. He was coming back. 1-1 pitch is outside. Two balls, one strike, the count. And as we've discussed with the World Cup match later tonight in Foxborough between the team from Scotland and the team from Haiti, there are so many people from Scotland here. 2-1 pitch, and that's tapped foul. Two balls, two strikes, the count. And Michael looked at me as we were passing one another, and he said, "What, did you forget to wear your kilt today?" And I didn't have time to ask, "Do you think I'm from Scotland?" The 2-2 pitch is outside. And so the count to Hellman goes full.
6: You haven't mentioned seeing anybody from Haiti walking around town.
7: You know what? And if they are, they're incognito. They're not wearing team kits. I've seen a number of different Scottish team kits. Here's a pitch that's popped up high into the air, shallow center. Rafaela coming in, shading his eyes from the sun. He'll make the grab to get Hellman for the first down. And that brings up Elias Diaz. Well, seven batters up, seven retired here by Suarez. Suarez, his last outing 6 days ago in New York against the Yankees, gave up just one earned run on six hits over six and a third. And outside of a couple of mess starts at the beginning of the year, he's been elite as Elias Diaz fouls one up and out of play on the right side here for strike one. Suarez over his last 10 starts, 2-2, with a 2.38 earned run average. This pitch over the plate but high. And that'll make it 1-1. Diaz hitting .281 for the year with two home runs and seven runs batted in. Diaz appeared as a pinch hitter in the ballgame yesterday. The 1-1 swing and a miss. Good looking changeup that time from the lefty. And that'll make it a ball and two strikes. Diaz asking for time, stepping out. Diaz already with an impact on the game today, throwing out Zaidan Rafaela trying to steal back in the first inning. One ball, two strikes the count. Suarez with the pitch, and it's popped up off the end of the bat between the mound and first. Contreras is there. He'll squeeze it with two hands almost exactly halfway between the mound and first. So Diaz is retired. Two gone in the inning. That brings up Nicky Lopez. Hey, shop the Sherwin-Williams sale and get 30% off select paints and stains now through June the 22nd. Retail sales only. Some exclusions apply. See store for details. Nothing as we play here in the third. Lopez, the only lefty batter in the lineup for Skip Schumacher today, and he looks at a fastball for strike one. Lopez hitting .262. For the year. Those are his numbers combined with the Rangers and the Cubs. One home run, five runs batted in. This pitch misses, and the count now at one ball and one strike. Lopez in the ballgame yesterday flared a single out into shallow left. That off the lefty reliever, former Ranger Danny Coulom. And Lopez 2-for-4 this year against left-handed pitching. Here's a broken bat. Ball that hits off of second base. It's barehanded by Kiner Falefa in shallow center, but he has no play. How about that? Lopez broke his bat. The ball just softly floated over the pitcher Suarez, and the next thing it hit was second base.
6: That was going to be an interesting play, too, had the ball bounced in front of or behind the bag. Lopez goes down the line quickly, and it might have been tough for either the shortstop or the second baseman to throw him out.
7: So there's your first base hit and first base runner for the Rangers as Wyatt Langford steps up. And this sinker misses here for ball one. Wyatt was called out on strikes on an ABS challenge to get the game started. The 1-0. And Suarez misses away. And the count moves to 2 balls and no strikes. If there is an Achilles heel for Suarez, you've got to get some men in scoring position. Opponents are hitting 317 against him with runners at second and or third. Here's the 2-0. And that's popped up foul coming back to, not quite into the TV booth. Mike Bassick was comfortable to our left, knowing that that ball was not going to get into the booth.
6: Yeah, he had a good read on it.
7: Yeah. So 2-1 the count here to Wyatt Langford. Lopez taking an average lead from first. Suarez looking at him, now looking homeward. Here comes the 2-1. Nicky takes off. The ball is bounced up the middle and through and into center field. Lopez is on his way to third. Rafaela up with the ball. And now Lopez will try to score. The throw gets away in the infield. Lopez is in to score. Moving up to second is Wyatt Langford. And the Rangers strike first. It's 1-0.
6: Well, having Lopez in motion allowed Corey Ragsdale the opportunity to send him. He waited until he saw that the throw was coming to second base and not coming into the cutoff man toward home plate. As soon as Corey saw that, he sent Lopez, and then when the ball wasn't handled cleanly, there was no play at the plate. It would have been close had the ball been handled cleanly, but an aggressive send makes a lot of sense for a team that is struggling to score runs.
7: Well, Rafaela will be charged with a throwing error that is going to allow the run to score. First pitch to Foscue is in for a strike. So the Rangers are on the board first. That first run brought to you by Kubota. Leo one, and it's down low. Make it 1-1. Just some heads-up base running. And some good third base coaching there from Corey Ragsdale, the 1-1. And he drops that one in for a strike, so 1-2. Foscue popped up in foul ground to the catcher Narvaez, his first time up.
6: Langford was given an RBI. They're saying that since Lopez was already on his way home when the ball was bobbled, it is a run batted in, but the extra base for Langford is according to the error.
7: Gotcha. So for Wyatt, then his 7th run batted in. The pitch. Foscue takes it inside, and Narvaez is challenging.
18: The catcher is calling the pitch a ball.
7: I think the catcher wants it to be a strike.
18: Boston has one challenge remaining.
7: And he's going to lose that challenge because the pitch was inside. And so the count now 2-2. So Wyatt Langford at second, 2 men out. Rangers up here 1-0. Foscue waiting on the 2-2, and here it comes. Swing and a little tamper foul. That hits off the plate. Also came up and got a piece of Justin, so we'll keep it here at 2-2. Well, Lopez was not in scoring position, but he was on the move from first. Now you've got Langford at second. Again, the 2-2. And that ball is hit sharply up the middle, but backhanded neatly by Kiner Falefa. He sets and throws, and just in time to get Foscue for the final out. Nice job by Isaiah Kiner Falefa to prevent another run from scoring there. But the Rangers are on the board. They get a run on a pair of hits, one error, one left. We've played 2.5 here at Fenway, and the Rangers are up 1-0 on the Trajan Wealth Rangers Radio Network.
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7: Isaiah Kiner-Falefa leads it off for Boston here in the third. And Jacob DeGrom starts him off with a pitch that's outside for ball one. Again, a fine play by Kiner-Falefa to get Justin Foscue to end the top half of the inning. Here comes DeGrom with the 1-0, and that ball chopped foul, third base side. Make it a ball and a strike. Kiner-Falefa hitting 265 with a homer, 12 runs batted in. Yesterday he was 1-for-4. Could have had another hit were it not for the spectacular diving catch by Evan Carter out in center field, but that ended up costing Carter because today he went on the injured list. This pitch is down, and the count now at 2 balls and a strike. Carter going on the IL with a right oblique strain, hence Cody Freeman being here and being in the starting lineup today. DeGrom with the 2-1, and he misses low and away. So 3-1 here to Kiner-Falefa. We talked about this a bit yesterday. Kiner-Falefa, severe reverse splits, hitting 318 against righties, but only 167 against left-handed pitching. 0-for-2 in his career against DeGrom. 3-1. That's hit sharply and past the shortstop Lopez and out into left center. Langford to his left over to pick it up. So Kiner-Falefa with a leadoff single here in the third. Second hit for Boston. And it brings up the shortstop Marcelo Meyer. Meyer, lefty batter. He comes up here hitting 220 with 3 homers, 17 runs batted in. First round pick of the Red Sox back in 2021, coming out of high school in Southern California. The first pitch here, taken by Meyer for a strike.
24: Okay, here's an oddity. Jacob DeGrom has not thrown a ground ball double play all year, and he has pitched 73 innings. About time.
7: Well, let's see if the Hall of Famer has called for it here correctly, the 0-1. That ball is hit sharply, but a line drive that gets past Freeman and goes into center. Headed to third is Kiner-Falefa. He makes it there easily. Not that Freeman had an opportunity. That was hit well to his right. So Meyer with a solid single to right center. And the Red Sox are in business here as DeGrom's effort at a shutdown inning has been made that much more difficult on the Meyer single.
24: Boy, his changeup's been so good this year. Opposing batters hitting just 135 off it, but that was a meatball. That was a high changeup out over the middle of the plate.
7: So first and third, nobody out now. And that brings up Carlos Narvaez, the catcher. Narvaez did not play in the ballgame yesterday. Connor Wong started behind the plate. Rangers at double play depth here. Young playing in the cut at third. First pitch is outside to the right-handed batter. 4-1. Narvaez hitting .209. 2 homers, 3 runs batted in. He's got big splits too, but more typical. He's hitting over 300 against lefties and under 200 against righties. This pitch just off the outside. You could hear Bill Miller say that pitch is outside. And the count to Narvaez now 2 balls and no strikes. Narvaez hitting just .077 with men in scoring position. DeGrom's pitch, swing and a miss, right through a slider. That'll make it 2 balls and 1 strike. Not only has DeGrom gotten great results on his changeup, but terrific results on the slider as well. Opponents hitting just .130 against that offering. And now Narvaez asking for time, wanting to put a little bit more of the sticky substance on the handle of the bat so that he can get a better grip. He'll now dig back in the box. 2 balls, 1 strike, the count. Kiner Falefa's at third, Meyer at first. DeGrom still leaning in, now puts the ball in the glove, sets at the belt, turns, throws over to first, diving back to the bag safely is Meyer. Meyer, 3 steals on the season. Diaz, of course, has already shown his worth with how strong his arm is. Has already thrown out a base runner today. This pitch is outside, and the count now at 3 balls and a strike. Diaz, in case you're wondering, for his career, has thrown out a little more than 27% of the men trying to steal against him. So 3 balls, 1 strike here to Narvaez. DeGrom kicks and fires, and this one's popped up high in the air right side. Berger coming over, but this one will be back in the seats just beyond the Boston dugout. And so the count to Narvaez goes full. Not a whole lot in the way of wind here at Fenway today. The American flag up above the wall in center near the Green Monster, showing that the wind is, what little wind we have, is blowing across the field from left to right. Full count here to Narvaez. DeGrom throws, and a swing and a miss. And actually, Bill Miller indicating that that's a called third strike on the DeGrom fastball. So DeGrom gets a strikeout where he needs it with a runner at third and nobody out. For Jacob, that's his first punch out here today. Takes us back to the top of the order and Mickey Gasper. Hey, want to remind you to vote your Texas Rangers into the 2026 All-Star Game. You can vote up to 5 times a day and receive an offer for 20% off select games after voting. Gasper, the switch hitter, standing in on the left side, hits one sharply past Freeman and out into right field. Kiner Falefa scores. Stopping at second is Meyer. Gasper with an RBI single to tie the game at 1. So DeGrom does not affect the shutdown inning. Gasper picks up his 6th run batted in. Runners at first and second now with 1 out. And now we're getting to the really tough part of the order with Sadan Rafaela coming up.
24: Couple of feet over. It's a double play.
7: Yeah.
24: But it was hit sharply at 99 miles an hour.
7: So here's Rafaela, who singled out into center his first time up. Now 4-for-6 in the series. And the pitch, and a swing and a miss. Fastball that time at 98 from DeGrom, 4-1. So anyway, back to All-Star voting. You can cast your vote by going to rangers.com/vote. The 1-strike pitch. Swing and a miss. A healthy cut at a fastball toward the outside part of the plate there. Rafaela behind in the count now at 0-2.
24: Well, the velo's there for Jacobs. Fastball's been over 98 miles an hour. The command a little bit erratic.
7: No balls, 2 strikes the count. DeGrom fires, and that's fouled out of play off to the right. It was 87 degrees at first pitch here today And no doubt about the fact that if you're standing in the sun, it is hot. If you're standing in the shade and you catch a little bit of a breeze, well, you're okay.
24: And humidity's much lower, too.
7: Yeah, that feels much nicer. DeGrom again at 0-2 and a swing and a miss. Rafaela tried to connect with a slider that was off the plate outside, so he strikes out. Both outs here in the third coming via the strikeout.
24: Yeah, the humidity right now is at 34%. Yesterday it was at 68%, so it's half.
7: More than twice that. And something that's going to happen here with this mid-afternoon start, shadows very soon are going to start to be a factor in the game. Shade in most of the area and foul ground on the third base side. Sun hitting most of the rest of the field. The left field corner is in the shade right now as Abreu stands in and takes a pitch that's down and in for ball one. And Diaz looked like he was setting up outside and had to quickly reach back into his right. So either they weren't on the same page or DeGrom missed really badly with his location there. 1-0 the count. Abreu fly to left his first time up. And this pitch is outside. He missed with a slider. That'll make it two balls and no strikes. Well, Abreu, just a terrific game again yesterday. 3-for-4. Two doubles and a home run. Here comes the 2-0. And that ball is hit hard. Pass Berger into right. A base knock. Meyer being waved around third. Duran up with it. The throw home is offline. Meyer scores on the play, and Boston has its first lead at 2-1.
24: Well, that was a slider that got hit. Second hit of the inning off a slider. Normally a very reliable pitch for Jacob DeGrom, but they've hit the changeup and the slider here.
7: So Abreu does it again. His 33rd run batted in this season. His 21st career RBI against Texas in 16 games played against the Rangers. On the play, Gasper went from first to third. So you have runners at the corners here. Not only is it not a shutdown inning, but the Red Sox rally and grab the lead. And in similar fashion to what we saw in the first inning yesterday when the Rangers scored first, but then Boston had a response with two in the bottom half of the first inning. Jordan Teagues, the Rangers pitching coach, out to chat here with DeGrom and Diaz. Wilson Contreras, the batter. Let's pause here 10 seconds for station identification on the Trajan Wealth Rangers Radio Network.
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7: Rangers Baseball brought to you by Balcones. Discover Balcones Distilling, the original Texas whiskey. So 2-1 now in favor of Boston. And here's Contreras, who flied to right in the second. Again, Gasper is at third, Abreu at first. Abreu starts and stops as the pitch comes in. And DeGrom just missing a little bit up and in there for ball one. Now Contreras with 14 home runs now. He's currently on pace to hit 31 home runs this year, which would by far be his most. Well, he hits this one out of the ballpark, but foul. Down the left field line. Make it one ball and one strike.
24: Carr got really excited on that ball. It was 100 feet foul.
7: Yeah, Contreras on pace to hit 31 home runs. The most he's had in a single season is 24. He did that with the Cubs back in 2019. Now the 1-1. And DeGrom misses. That one a little up. Fastball at 98. And so it's 2-1 here to Contreras. Boston, two runs now on five hits. Four of the hits coming in this inning. This next pitch is chopped to third, fair, fielded by Young. He takes time to set and throw. And Contreras is the final out here in the home half of the third. But not before the Red Sox rally for two. On four hits, they leave a pair, and we go to the fourth. It's 2-1 Boston on the Trajan Wealth Rangers Radio Network.
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24: We are ready for the fourth, and Ranger Suarez goes to the mound with a 2-1 Boston lead. Josh Jung will lead off for Texas, to be followed by Duran and Berger. First pitch to J.J. is a knee-high strike. That was pitch number 47, thrown by Suarez. DeGrom has required 51 pitches so far. The mound in the shadows of the light standard right now, home plate in brilliant sunshine. The pitch is outside to Jung, and the count a ball and a strike. Foul ground on the third base side, pretty much entirely in the shade. And the left side of the ballpark completely in the shade if you're sitting in the stands. When one pitch is outside, it's 2-1. The right side of the ballpark and the bleachers out in right and right center are in the sun. Here's the 2-1, and there's a ground ball hit to third. It is off the glove of Durbin and out into left field. Well, Durbin, who ranks number one among American League third basemen in defensive run save, just botched a fairly routine ground ball. It's his fifth error of the year. And Josh Jung is on to start the fourth with the Rangers down by a run at 2-1. So two errors today for the Red Sox. Rafaela was charged with an error last inning on his throw into the infield. And now Zeke grounded to short his first time up. Suarez is not a ground ball pitcher, but he has gotten five double play balls. And there's a swing and a miss, and the count is 0-1. Jung, a short lead over at first, being held on there by Contreras. The lefty Suarez is set. And in comes the pitch, and it's way inside. He has to jackknife out of the way of a knee-high pitch. And it's a ball and a strike. The Rangers against lefties this year have an OPS of 690 against righties 699, so not that much to choose from anymore. Below league average both ways. And there's a swing and a foul off to the right. The league average OPS right now, according to Baseball Reference, is 716. And the Rangers below 700 in their OPS against both lefties and righties. 1-2 the count on Zeke. Berger on deck. Here's the pitch. And a line drive base hit left field. Over to cut it in the corner is Duran. That will keep Jung from advancing to third. But the Rangers are cooking here in the fourth. Runners at first and second, nobody out. And Jake Berger coming to the plate.
7: Well, Duran trying to even things up in that the Rangers now get a hit off of a Ranger Suarez pitch that's been really good. That was a curveball. Suarez holding opponents to a 162 average on that offering, but Zeke barreling it up and pulling it out into left.
24: Yeah, pitch was low. He had to golf it out there. Here's Berger. He struck out on a curve his first time and had a very ugly swing at it. Two on and nobody out. A pitch to Jake. Grounded foul, third base side. Berger hitting 298 against left-handed pitching. Foscue, Jung, Duran, and Berger all hitting over 295 against lefties. And the Rangers will face another lefty tomorrow in rookie Connelly Early. Here's the pitch. Berger fouls it back. Early is 5-4 with a 3.30 ERA. He'll oppose Nathan Eovaldi. Eovaldi, the former Red Sox, 5-7 with a 4.26 earned run average. Again, that's a 6:20 start Central Time. Our broadcast will begin at 5:30. That'll be a national telecast on NBC and Peacock. Here's the pitch. Berger takes high. And the count at 1-2. The Mariners are losing today at Washington 3-0 in the top of the fifth inning. Luis Castillo on the mound for Seattle. Seattle with a 2-game lead over the Rangers and the A's. 1-2, and Berger fouls it off. The A's came back last night, beat Colorado. They'll be playing later on tonight in Sacramento. The Astros will be at Kansas City tonight. The 1-2 pitch, Berger takes high, and it's 2-2. Going into play today, the Astros are 3 games behind the A's and the Rangers, and the Angels are 3.5 games behind the Astros. The count is 2-2 to Berger, 2 on, nobody out. Rangers trailing 2-1 in the fourth. And Jake calls time, steps away at the plate. Infield at double play depth, kind of full effort toward the middle at second. Meyer plays a straight-up shortstop. 2-2, and the pitch. Check swing, did he go around? He did not, says the first base umpire, Jonathan Parra. And the count has gone full. Again, Berger's never had a hit off Suarez. He's 0-12 off him lifetime. And in the first at bat today, he did not seem to be seeing the ball very well at all. Cody Freeman waiting next. Suarez deals. And Berger takes ball four. So the Rangers have him loaded with nobody out, trailing 2-1 in the fourth inning. And here comes Cody Freeman, who struck out on a curveball his first time. And this will elicit a trip to the mound by Andrew Bailey, the pitching coach for the Red Sox. That walk, by the way, is the first walk issued by the Red Sox in this series to the Rangers. And we might also point out that the run scored off Jacob deGrom ended for him a 15-inning consecutive scoreless streak going back 2 starts ago. So they're loaded for Freeman. And then Hellman and Diaz are due. We're in the fourth inning, brought to you by the Texas Lottery, proudly supporting Texas education and veterans. Thanks to the Texas Lottery, Metroplex ISD employees can take advantage of savings on select Ranger games. 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Infield a double play depth, so they would concede the tying run to turn two on a ball hit to second or short. Third baseman plays even with the bag. Pitch to Freeman, and that's a strike on the inside corner. Cody, one of those rare hitters who chokes up on the bat. Played in 34 games for the Rangers last year. Part of the Little Rascals contingent. The 0-1, and a check swing foul ball. Freeman appeared to choke up even a little more on the bat. Well, just barely nicked that one. And the count is nothing in two. Young, the runner at third, reached on an error. Duran, the runner at second, singled. Berger, the runner at first, walked. Suarez working 0-2. And here's the pitch. And Freeman strikes out swinging on a curveball. Same pitch that got him the first time. 5 punch-outs for Suarez. He got 2 in each of the first 2 innings. And here is Michael Hellman. Hellman fly to center his first time up. If he hits that same ball, it would probably be deep enough to score a run. All three outfielders have very strong arms. Duran the weakest in left field. Abreu and Rafaela both well above average. Here's the pitch, and there's a high fly ball, medium deep right. Underneath it is Abreu. He makes the catch. Young is tagging. He's heading home. The throw is cut off, and the game is tied at 2. As Hellman did get it deep enough to bring in the run. So we start all over here, a 2-2 tie, and Elias Diaz will be the batter with runners at first and third and 2 outs.
7: You know, with Hellman up, even with 1 out of the bases loaded, I thought, well, he might also try to lay down a bunt. You just don't know. But he got a first pitch cutter that time and got enough of it to send it out into medium deep right center field to get the run home.
24: So the Rangers take advantage of the bonus out that is an unearned run, and so would any other run scored in the inning. Diaz popped to first, his first time up. Suarez kicks and delivers, and Diaz takes inside for ball one. Diaz 5-for-18 against Rangers Suarez in the other league. So quite a bit of experience against him. This is Diaz's third start. The Rangers won his first two starts, including DeGrom's last start. And the pitch is grounded weakly on the left side, cut off by the third baseman Durbin. He flips to second for the force, and that ends the inning. But the Rangers tie it up as Suarez is unable to execute a shutdown inning. One run, one hit, one error, two left. And in the middle of the fourth, we are deadlocked at two on the Trajan Wealth Rangers Radio Network.
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24: We are tied at two into the bottom of the fourth. Josh Jung, by the way, has been given a hit rather than Durbin being given an error on the first batted ball of the fourth inning, and that means the Ranger run was an earned run, not an unearned run. In any event, we're tied at two as Jaron Duran steps in to lead off against DeGrom in the bottom of the fourth. Duran, a left-handed batter against the righty. And the pitch from Jacob is way outside and high, ball one. Duran, then Durbin, and Isaiah Kiner-Falefa, numbers 5, 6, and 7, in Chad Tracy's batting order. A one-ball count. DeGrom pushes off and comes home, and it's swung on and fouled back. Remember, the Rangers and Twins have a day game on Thursday at 1:35, and the first 10,000 fans will get the Ian Kinsler sleeveless jersey, vintage 2008, presented by Dairy Max. That's this Thursday, Rangers and Twins at 1:35. One ball, one strike. Here comes Jacob, and the pitch is swung on and missed, a high fastball that was chased. And the count is 1-2. DeGrom's given up 5 hits, all of them singles. 4 of them came in the third. And he's been very tough this year with men in scoring position. Opposing batters hitting just 135, but the Red Sox are 2-for-5 today. 1-2, and the pitch on the way. And a swing and a miss on a back foot slider. Down goes Duran, 1 out in the bottom of the fourth. Strikeout number 3 for DeGrom, who has not walked anybody. And here is Caleb Durbin. Durbin fouled out to the first baseman his first time up. DeGrom at home this year with a nifty 1.26 ERA. On the road, not nearly as good. His ERA above 5 on the road. We have similar numbers for a few of the Rangers starters. Both Ranger hitters and pitchers. With, let's just say, less run production at home. Durbin takes inside for ball one. So the pitchers have been more effective at home and the hitters on the road. 1-0 delivery. A swing and a ground ball to short. Waiting on it is Nicky Lopez. His throw is true. And there are two outs in the bottom of the fourth. Ball game tied up at two. And Isaiah Kiner-Falefa is coming up next. Yankees in Toronto are tied 1-1 in Toronto. Top half of the eighth inning today. Kevin Gausman for the Toronto Blue Jays. Cam Schlittler for the New York Yankees. Your aces.

0: One pitch, a little bit tight, and the count is 2-1 on IKF. Marcelo Meyer would be next. Two runs, four hits for Texas, two runs, five hits for Boston. DeGrom into the windup and lets it fly. And the pitch is outside and low. Make it a three ball, one strike count. Jacob working with one extra day of rest today. Last work Sunday against Cleveland. He pitches best on 4 or 5 days rest. He's on 5 days rest today. With extra rest, he has not fared well. 3-1. And here's the pitch. Swing and a miss. He struck him out on a slider, or did he? Oh, that's the second strike. Pardon me. And the count now at 3 balls and 2 strikes. And that pitch did not appear to be in the strike zone. He got IKF to chase that one well outside. So now DeGrom working 3-2, and here is the payoff pitch. And it's hit foul down the right side. Here at Boston during day games, they have the center field bleachers covered up with a black canvas. That goes back to 1985 when Ranger catcher Don Slott was hit by a pitch from oil can Boyd before they removed the canvas, and Slott never saw the pitch. Here's a swing and a slow ground ball to short. Charged by Young, he cuts it off and throws to first in time. Nice play by Josh Young. And it's a 1-2-3 inning for DeGrom, brought to you by Pays Online Checkout. 4 innings in the books, and we're tied at 2 on the Trajan Wealth Rangers Radio Network.
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0: Here comes the fifth inning in a 2-2 tie. And here comes Nicky Lopez, who had the first Ranger hit today. Lopez wound up scoring the first Ranger run from first base on a single by Wyatt Langford. Lopez had a base hit that hit the bag at second and then was running when Langford grounded a single into center field, and Corey Ragsdale waved Lopez all the way around when Raffaella was a little lax out there in getting the ball back into second base. We're tied at 2 as we start the fifth, and here's the pitch. It's high to Nicky, lefty against lefty. Fifth inning brought to you by Balcones Distilling, the original Texas whiskey. Langford on deck, then Foscue. As Suarez deals, and the pitch is over for a strike. And the count is 1-1. Suarez very consistent. 2 years ago, his ERA was 3.46. Last year, 3.20. This year, 3.18. He was a 12-game winner last year and the year before. And the pitch is inside Lopez. And the count at 2 balls and a strike. Signed by the Phillies out of Venezuela, made his major league debut in 2018. This is his 200th big league appearance. The 2-1 pitch

0: and a little dribbler foul first base side. He's now made 132 starts and 68 relief appearances with a record of 55-40 and an earned run average of 336. He was an all-star with the Phillies in 2024. Here's the pitch, and there's a chopper over the mound, and that's going to be tough. A barehand try by Durbin. He can't hang on. He wasn't going to throw out Lopez anyway, so Nicky Lopez with a couple of soft hits here today. And he's aboard again with nobody out this time, and Wyatt Langford coming up.
1: A true Baltimore chop out in front of the plate. Bounced high enough, Suarez didn't have a chance, and Durbin had a difficult play coming in from his position at third. His only chance by the time he got to the ball was a bare hand pickup, and he could not do it.
0: So here's Langford, who has struck out and singled home a run. And the pitch is low, gets away from the catcher, but Narvaez is able to pounce on it, literally pouncing on it about 10 feet behind the plate as he smothered that ball at the back of the dirt circle, right where the circle meets the grass. Lopez stayed at first base. Lopez, of course, with good speed. Foscue on deck, and then Young. Now, Suarez has had problems after the fourth inning this year. His ERA after the fourth inning, 5.29. In the first four innings, about 2.40. Throw to first base, and Lopez is back. That was not Suarez's best move. Suarez has allowed just two stolen bases this year, and nobody's been caught. He's working behind in the count to Langford, 1-0, and Lopez has a big lead. The set. There goes Lopez. The pitch is whacked foul off to the right. Looked like perhaps a hit and run, or perhaps Lopez going on his own there. Atlanta leads the Mets 2-0. They're in the top of the sixth inning at Citi Field. Our pal Martin Perez for Atlanta with a 2.77 ERA. He's opposing the throwin' Samoan Sean Manaea today. One ball, one strike. The count to Langford. There goes Lopez. The pitch is inside. The throw by Narvaez is very high. Safe at second base is Nicky Lopez with a head-first dive. A good throw might have had him, but Narvaez's throw sailed very high, and there was no tag at second base. That's the first stolen base of the year for Nicky Lopez.
1: Yeah, I think you're right. I think if that throw is on the bag, you've got a very close play, but it was exceedingly high, and Izzy had to leap to keep it from going into center field.
0: A 2-1 count here on Langford. Suarez at the belts and to the plate. Langford grounds one foul on the third base side. Langford appears to be on these pitches, and he has not hit well against lefties this year at all, hitting about a .130 against left-handed pitching coming in. And this is a left-hander he's never faced before. A 2-2 count with Lopez at second and nobody out. A tie ball game. Here's the pitch. Langford swings and fouls it back. Dodgers and White Sox in Chicago. Dodgers leading 4-0. White Sox have been on a tear at home. Yamamoto for the Dodgers today. He has a no-hitter through four. Sean Burke, the White Sox starter, gave up a home run to Otani leading off the game, and one to Muncy as well. Number 15 for Muncy. And for Otani, number 14. Two balls, two strikes. The pitch to Langford. And a ground ball right side. It's through the hole, a base hit. Stopping at third is Lopez as the Rangers have runners at the corners and nobody out, looking to break a 2-2 tie in the fifth inning.
1: Well, you said it. Wyatt seemed to be on some of those pitches, and there got a 2-2 sinker that he got just by Contreras, who was playing well off the bag. He dove to his right. That ball, by the time that it split and went out into right field, was about midway between first and second. But with the right fielder Abreu very shallow, he was able to get to the ball quickly, and therefore Corey Ragsdale had to hold Lopez.
0: Well, here is Foscue. He's 0 for 2 today. Infield a double play that at second and short. And there's a swing and a ground ball to third. Stepping on the bag at third base, Durbin throws home. And they've got Lopez in a rundown. He's still in the rundown. Now he's being run toward home plate, and he's tagged out by the catcher. But he stayed in the rundown long enough that the Rangers wind up with runners at second and third. And Josh Jung will be the batter. What a great job by Nicky Lopez there, and what a poor job by the Red Sox in executing a rundown.
1: They almost ran him home for a run. I mean, you want the guy to be going the other way when you tag him out. Smartly for Boston, they got a lot of people involved, including the pitcher Ranger Suarez. Once they didn't get him early on, Ranger got lined up there and picks up an assist on the play.
0: Now we'll have a conference on the mound, the entire Red Sox infield, plus pitching coach Andrew Bailey out there. That is a giant blob of yellow on the mound with the Red Sox wearing these old City Connect jerseys, the bright yellow jerseys with Boston in blue across the front. It looks like the sun out there on top of the mound. And Josh Jung will be the batter with runners at second and third and one away in a 2-2 tie.
1: That play took place in the shade. That shade line now not only covers all of foul territory on the third base and left field side, but it's encroached into fair ground, probably anywhere from about 8 to 10 feet from the third baseline in toward the mound.
0: So the infield comes in now. A base hit could score two. The set, the pitch to Jung, and he takes low ball one. Josh has struck out and hit a ground ball that went off the glove of the third baseman Durbin and was scored a hit rather than an error. The official scorer must have seen a bad hop when he looked at the replay. We never saw a replay on it. Durant on deck. Jung waiting at 1-0. Here's the pitch. A swing and a bouncer foul, third base side. And that levels the count at a ball and a strike. We have just the slightest breeze blowing now. Appears to be blowing in from left and slightly across toward right. It was 87 degrees when we got started today, but with low humidity. Very different from yesterday. One ball, one strike, one out, two on. The pitch, JJ swings and fouls it at the plate. And the count is one ball and two strikes. Suarez up to 81 pitches. DeGrom has thrown 64 through four innings. So both of these veteran starters have been forced to work today. A ball and two strikes. The pitch to Jung. And a ground ball pulled foul behind third. Now Young's a 300 hitter against left-handed pitching this year, but facing one he hasn't faced before.
1: Do you want to know how the out was scored between third and home? Do you have enough room in your book?
0: Not sure we have enough time.
1: Here we go. 5-2-5-1-6-2.
0: Wow. A lot of guys touching it. The 1-2. Jung takes high. Two balls and two strikes. Suarez tried to get him to chase. Rangers have scored today on a Langford RBI single and a Hellman sacrifice fly. 2-2 the count on Jung. Runners at second and third. Here's the pitch. It's low. Ball 3-2 strikes. A couple of good takes by Josh Jung in this at-bat.
1: 18 pitches for Suarez here in the fifth. Since the start of the third, the Rangers have really made him work.
0: He threw 21 pitches last inning. Now the payoff pitch. And Jung takes low ball 4. They're loaded for Ezekiel Duran. This is the guy hitting over 400 with men in scoring position this year. The Rangers still do not have a grand slam this season. What a time this would be for one in a tie game. Zeke has grounded to short and singled to left. He's a 297 hitter off lefties this year. Batting in the cleanup spot for the third time this year. Here's the pitch. Swing and a miss. A cutter in on his hands. He's also starting in right field for the third time this year. Second time this week.
1: I think he heard you say now would be a good time for a grand slam.
0: He was trying, wouldn't he? Here's the 0-1, and Duran fouls it off to the right. Langford is the runner at third, Foskew at second, Jung at first. The infield a double play down. In a 2-2 tie, the Rangers have now out-hit the Red Sox 6-5. Jake Berger waiting on deck. The 0-2 pitch inside went with the cutter again, and this time Duran able to lay off it. That's a pitch that Suarez uses to neutralize the righties. And righties are hitting just 213 off him this year. The 1-2 delivery inside. Went with a sinker there. Greg Weissert, a right-hander, has started throwing in the Boston pen. With Suarez, next pitch will be his 90th. Two balls, two strikes, one out, bases full. Here's the pitch. Zeke takes a strike, bangs his bat down on the plate. Called out on a cutter. That is the second out of the inning, and it's up to Jake Berger. Berger has struck out and walked today, and remember, he's never had a hit off Suarez in 12 official at-bats.
1: Boy, that pitch was bottom third of the zone and right over the heart of the plate. Wow.
0: You would imagine that Zeke was guessing there to have let that good a pitch go by. So bases loaded, two outs, tie game. The pitch to Berger. Fastball inside, ball one. Reached back, found a little extra there at 93 miles an hour. Cody Freeman would be next. The 1-0 pitch, and Berger swings and fouls it at the plate. It's 1-1. That was a cutter in on his hands. They don't have on-deck circles here in Boston. They just throw all the implements down on the warning track somewhere in between home plate and the dugout. I guess the hitter could pretty much stand wherever he wants. It'd be perfect for Adrian Beltre. 1-1 to Berger with the bases full. Here's the pitch. Swing and a miss. 1-2. Another cutter as Suarez making very liberal use of that pitch. He's up to 94 pitches. So 27 of them here in the fifth inning. The Rangers loading the bases but have not scored. It's a 1-2 count on Berger. Here's the pitch. Outside, 2-2. Lopez had an infield hit to start the inning. Langford singled. Foskey reaching on a ground ball with an out at the plate. Young walked, Duran struck out. 2-2. That's high. So the string is out. Bases loaded. Two outs and a 3-2 count. And a 2-2 tie here in the fifth. The runners will be going. Langford from third, Foskey from second, Young from first. Here's the pitch. Ball four, or is it? Strike three, and Berger's challenging. It looked like it might have been high. Berger started toward first, and then Bill Miller shot out his right arm. A bit of a delayed strike call, and the pitch was a strike.
2: Texas has one challenge remaining.
0: Rangers lose one of their challenges. Berger called out on a 3-2 pitch. Part of the ball caught the top of the zone, and the Rangers failed to score. No runs in the inning on two hits and a walk. They leave them loaded. Middle of the fifth, we're tied at two on the Trajan Wealth Rangers Radio Network.
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0: Marcelo Meyer first up in the bottom of the fifth. We're still tied at two. Jacob DeGrom comes to him, and the first pitch is a knee-high strike. It is 0-1. Meyer had a single and a run scored his first time up. Narvaez on deck, and then Gasper, numbers 8, 9, and 1 for the Bostons in the fifth. Here's the 0-1 offering, and it's fouled off to the left. Well, this has gone the way Jacob DeGrom's previous starts against the Red Sox have gone. He's pitched well, but not a lot of run support. He's got a 2.40 ERA against Boston in five starts, and he's never won. He's 0-2. Here's the pitch. It is inside. 1-2. Action in the bullpen for the Red Sox. Now Justin Slayton is up. They did have Weissert warming. You figure Suarez is done after 97 pitches and a 30-pitch inning. The pitch is inside to Meyer, and the count is 2-2. The breeze picking up a little here at Fenway, blowing out toward right field. A 2-2 delivery. Swing and a miss. He struck him out on a slider. One away, and Narvaez is coming up next. Speaking of Jacob DeGrom, next Friday the Rangers play the Padres, and the first 10,000 fans will get the Jacob DeGrom City Connect bobblehead presented by T-Mobile. So get your tickets at Rangers.com for the Rangers and the Padres, and I believe Jacob will pitch that game if the Rangers stay in rotation. Here's the pitch. Check swing. Did he go around? He did for strike one. Narvaez struck out looking his first time. Mackenzie Gore would pitch Monday against Minnesota. Kamar Rocker Tuesday and Jack Leiter Thursday, with DeGrom coming back on Friday against the Padres. Owen won the count with one out, nobody on, in a 2-2 tie. DeGrom turns and deals, and he hits the strike zone at the knees. And the count is nothing and two. Rangers two runs on six hits. Boston two runs, five hits. The ball has stayed in the ballpark today. The pitch hit foul off to the right and out of play. DeGrom toes in on the third base side of the rubber. He delivers, and the pitch is outside for a ball. Going into yesterday's play, Jacob was 10th in the league and earned run average, and he maintained that today. Sonny Gray's ERA is lower, but he doesn't have enough innings to qualify yet. He's very close. 1-2. Outside, two balls and two strikes. The league leader in ERA by a big margin is Cam Schlittler, a 1.87 ERA. Davis Martin of the White Sox is next at 2.40. Schlittler a half a run better than everybody else. Here comes the 2-2 delivery. A ground ball hit foul past third base. And a new baseball lobbed out to Jacob DeGrom. Eovaldi against Early tomorrow. Early a southpaw out of the University of Virginia. Pitching well for the Bostons with a 3.30 ERA. Two balls, two strikes, and the pitch is swung on and hit deep to right center field. Moving back is Duran. He has a beat on it, makes the catch as he steps onto the cinders in front of the bullpens there. That is a deep straightaway right, as of course you've got the pesky pole 302 feet away, but then the stands jut out very sharply. And DeGrom now is on a roll. He's retired six in a row, his longest such stretch of the game. The ball game is tied at two, and here's Mickey Gasper. He's grounded out to second and singled home a run. The switch hitter batting left waits for DeGrom. Jacob unwinds and deals, and a curve is in for a strike. Hasn't thrown that pitch much. Settled that in there at 79 miles an hour. That's a pitch he's thrown only 7% of the time this year. Nothing and one. And the pitch and a bouncing ball slowly hit the first. Berger's got it. Underhands to DeGrom at the bag. That will close out the inning. A 1-2-3 inning for DeGrom, brought to you by Pays Online Checkout. And we head to the sixth, tied at two, on the Trajan Wealth Rangers Radio Network.
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1: Right, top half of the sixth inning, we're tied at two. And a guy who was drafted by the Rangers, came up through the system, but never made it to the big leagues with Texas, comes on now for Boston, and right-hander Justin Slayton. Slayton this year making his 15th appearance, and the right-hander 0-3 with an ERA at 7.30. First pitch pops over the outside corner for strike one to Cody Freeman. Freeman twice against the lefty Suarez struck out. Both times swinging. Slayton, the high leg kick in the pitch, and he misses low and away. And that'll make it one ball and one strike here to Freeman. Slayton, who had been property of the Mets for just a little bit. That's how the Red Sox got him, in a trade with the Mets in the offseason prior to the 2024 campaign. This pitch a strike, and the count to Freeman now at a ball and two strikes. This pitch popped up foul and out of play right side. Slayton was actually acquired by the Mets from the Rangers in the Rule 5 draft, and so in an agreed-upon deal got sent to Boston. And that in December of 2023. This pitch low and away. So make it two balls and two strikes. Rangers drafted Slayton in the third round back in 2019, coming out of the University of New Mexico. 2-2 pitch, a swing and a miss. Freeman out on strikes. Cutter coming in at 94 there. So Cody has struck out three times today. One gone here in the top of the sixth. And that brings up Michael Hellman. Slayton has a hard fastball. It's a pitch that has averaged almost 97 miles an hour this year, though opponents have hit pretty well against that particular offering, hitting 350. But the pitch he throws the most is what he just struck Freeman out on, the cutter. It's a pitch he throws just under 50% of the time. And here, a sinker to Hellman and a swing and a miss for strike one. Hellman has flied out twice, but officially 0-for-1 is his sack fly in the fourth, brought in the run that tied the game at two for Hellman, his second run batted in this season. Slayton home with the 0-1, and he misses low and away. And that'll make it a ball and a strike. In addition to the cutter and the four-seamer, Slayton with a sweeper, and then very occasionally a curveball or a sinking fastball. A 1-1. foul back just under us. So make it a ball and two strikes here to Hellman. Hellman, since his recall from AAA back on May the 18th, playing in his 15th game and getting his ninth start here today. 1-2 pitch is lifted out into left field. Duran going back. He's back to the track. He's at the wall. He leaps, and he makes the catch into the wall. And remember, there's no padding on the Green Monster out there. So Duran, he's fine, but that might leave a little bit of a mark as he leapt into the W.B. Mason sign on the Green Monster.
0: Boy, and that's knowing the wall, too.
1: Yeah. So two gone. That brings up Elias Diaz. Diaz 0 for 2 today. We're tied at 2 here in the 6th. Diaz checks his swing, but he takes this cutter for a strike. So Ranger Suarez will not figure in the decision here today. The Boston starter, 5 innings in which he gives up a couple of runs, and he threw 97 pitches. The 0-1 swing and a miss. Diaz tried to check but went all the way around. And the count now at nothing and 2. Rangers really made him work in the 3rd, 4th, and 5th innings. They scored single runs in the 3rd and 4th. Did not score in the 5th when Suarez threw 30 pitches. Rangers sent 6 men to the plate in the 5th and left the bases loaded. 2-strike pitch, high and away. So a ball and 2 strikes here to Elias Diaz. Rangers ended up leaving 1 man on in the 3rd, 2 men on in the 4th, and the bases loaded in the 5th, so they have stranded 6 to this point in the ballgame. The 1-2 is hit left side, and that splits the difference between Durbin and Meyer. A base hit to left here for Elias Diaz. So a runner at first with 2 men out. Nicky Lopez coming up. And Lopez having another good day at the plate. He's 2 for 2. Had an odd soft single in the 3rd when his floater over the mound actually hit second base and bounced into shallow center where it was barehanded by Isaiah Kiner-Falefa, but he couldn't do anything about it. Lopez takes this cutter for a strike. And then Lopez with a true Baltimore chop infield hit in the 5th inning. He scored a run in the 3rd, stole a base in the 5th, and in the 5th he got caught in a rundown between 3rd and home. Here a high fly ball into left field. Duran to his left goes from the shadow into the sunlight, and he makes the catch to get Lopez for the final out. So no runs, a hit. Rangers leave a man. We've played 5.5, and it remains tied 2 apiece on the Trajan Wealth Rangers Radio Network.
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1: Well, the tough part of the order coming up for Boston here in the bottom of the sixth. Rafaela Abreu and Contreras against Jacob DeGrom. DeGrom, through five innings, has thrown 78 pitches. There is no activity behind him in the Ranger bullpen as Sedan Rafaela steps up here. He's one for two today. He singled and was thrown out trying to steal in the first and then struck out swinging in the third. Righty to righty, DeGrom throws one in the dirt that bounces past Diaz for ball one here to Rafaela. Rafaela in his fourth year with the Red Sox, won a gold glove last year. 25-year-old native of Curaçao. Here comes DeGrom with the 1-0. And that ball hit high into the air, into left. Langford going back. He's on the track. Now comes back onto the grass, leans to his left, and makes the catch. I think initially Wyatt went back thinking, I might have to play this somewhere high off the wall. But he ended up not coming close to the wall as Rafaela flies out to left for the first out here in the sixth.
0: You know, that ball was hit high enough, it might have actually been held up by the wind. The wind has picked up considerably since the game started and is blowing in from left, slightly across to right. That might have held it up.
1: I think you're right. Here's Abreu now, one for two, drove in a run with a single back in the third, and he takes strike one here from DeGrom. And that shade sun line right now is cutting right through Jacob on the hill. Here's the one strike pitch, and that's hit high into the air, deep into left center. Langford going back on this, onto the track, on the edge of the track. He makes the catch in front of the National League scoreboard. We've got two men out here in the sixth inning.
0: Way to use the ballpark, Jacob.
1: And that will bring up Wilson Contreras. Well, nice job by DeGrom. He has now set down nine in a row. I'd say he's been painting. 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This pitch in the dirt. Ball one to Contreras, who has flied to right and bounced to third, 0 for 2. You know, Contreras, in addition to getting the three hits that he got yesterday, falling a triple shy of the cycle. He also got hit by a pitch as he lines one into left. Here comes Langford in, but he won't get there in time. It falls for the base hit. Contreras a big turnaround first, but he holds up there, so a solid single into left. That makes him one for three, his fourth hit of the series. But wanted to make the comment that Contreras getting hit by a pitch, nothing new. 13 times he's been hit by a pitch this year, and in his career, he's been hit by a pitch 142 times. Only Starling Marte among active players has been hit by a pitch more in his career than Contreras. This pitch in there for a strike to Jaron Duran. Again, that's among active players. Duran, the left-handed batter, is grounded to first. He's also struck out, 0 for 2. Contreras, short lead at first. Here comes DeGrom. Swing and a miss. Really good-looking changeup. And the count to Duran now, nothing and 2. And in the moments since the Contreras at bat, that shade line now has moved from basically cutting the mound in half to almost covering the mound as it makes its way from the third baseline toward right field. About half of the left side of the infield in the shade, the half closest to third. The two-strike pitch. And that hits off the plate. Blocked by Diaz. It kicks off to his right just off the dirt circle, but watching Contreras all the way, he stays at first. So a ball and two strikes now to Duran.
0: Robbie Ahlstrom is up in the bullpen, and so is Peyton Gray, a lefty and a righty, throwing now behind DeGrom.
1: Jacob approaching 90 pitches. He's up to 87. And trying to nail down this final out here in the sixth. The pitch. And that hits the plate and is blocked by Diaz. It rolls right behind the batter, Duran. Two balls, two strikes the count. Catchers will tell you that pitches that hit the plate are some of the toughest to handle because you never really know how the ball is going to react. But a nice shot by Diaz here on a couple of pitches from DeGrom. The 2-2 is high. So a full count now to Duran with Caleb Durbin waiting on deck. DeGrom getting that right foot settled on the first base side of the rubber. Sets. And delivers. Swing and a miss. Struck him out. Goes to his bread and butter pitch, the slider, and Duran is the final out here in the sixth. For Boston, no runs, a hit, and they leave a man. We'll move along to the seventh, still tied at two on the Trajan Wealth Rangers Radio Network.
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2: All right, we go to the seventh inning, and right-hander Garrett Whitlock comes in now for Boston. Guy who came up with the Yankees, but Boston got him in the Rule 5 draft in 2020, so he's been in the big leagues with Boston since 2021. And his first pitch here to Wyatt Langford is a sinker, swing and a miss, strike one. Wyatt 2-for-3 at the top of the order today, a pair of singles, and he drove in a run with his single in the third. Wyatt has yet to heat up since coming back off the IL today, playing in his eighth game since returning. This pitch is popped up foul, out of play right side. Nothing and two the count. Whitlock on for the 22nd time, 3-1 with an ERA at 3.05. Has allowed just 17 hits and only 6 walks in 20 2/3. He has struck out 26. Works exclusively out of the stretch, the 0-2. And that just missed. So the count now at a ball and 2 strikes here to Langford. Jock Peterson is out on deck. He'll be pinch hitting for Justin Foscue. The 1-2. Hit on the ground inside third. Fair ball backhanded by Durbin. And his throw across the diamond in time to get Langford. Nice job by Durbin. Durbin rates very highly defensively. Coming into play today, his 9 defensive runs saved, ranking first in the American League and second in the major leagues for all third basemen. The only major league third baseman ranking higher, the Giants' Matt Chapman. A time called here, as Narvaez will go out to have a chat now with Whitlock. And as Jock Peterson enters the dirt circle, we pause for station identification on the Trajan Wealth Rangers Radio Network.
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2: So here comes Jock now. Peterson for the season batting 243, 8 homers, 23 runs batted in. First pitch, he swings and fouls it back. And that hits the facade of the upper deck below the press box and goes careening down below. Strike one here to Peterson. Peterson 0-for-1 against Whitlock. And the one strike pitch is lifted high into the air, deep into right center, peeling back Rafaela, and he'll make the catch on the track in front of the triangle, more in front of the Red Sox bullpen. But a fairly easy play for Rafaela for the second out. And that brings up Josh Young. In case you were wondering why Justin Foscue was penciled into the number 2 spot in the batting order, normally we find him in the middle or down a little bit lower, but with the left-handed starter today, putting him in the 2 spot, as this pitch to Young is low and away for ball one, meant that he would probably get an extra plate appearance against the left-handed starter, Ranger Suarez, and that's exactly what happened. Foscue batted 3 times, though finishes the day 0-for-3. The 1-0, big rip and a miss by Young. And the count now at 1-ball and 1-strike. Young 1-for-2, picked up that single in the fourth on what looked like may have been an error to Durbin, but Young credited with the hit. Swing and a miss here on a sinker up and in on the count now at 1-2. Last time up, Young drew a walk. So 2 out, nobody gone, top of the seventh, score tied at 2 here. Young asked for time. Rangers baseball brought to you by Whataburger.

0: Whataburger. Try Whataburger's new Hot Honey Crisp Whata Chicken Sandwich for a limited time. Next pitch from Whitlock misses, and that'll make it two balls and two strikes. 2-2. Whitlock, a sinker slider pitcher, also with a changeup. And a swing and a miss here on a good hard slider. And Young is out on strikes. Rangers go in order. Seventh inning stretch time at Fenway. It's Texas 2 and Boston 2 on the Trajan Wealth Rangers Radio Network.
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0: Right, bottom half of the seventh. It's a 2-2 ball game, and Cole Wynn coming on now for the Rangers. Jacob DeGrom will not get a decision here today. But he pitched well. It's a quality start. We'll give you his line here after Wynn throws a pitch to Caleb Durbin. Righty to righty. First pitch is low and away for ball one. Durbin has popped up in foul ground. He is also grounded out to short. DeGrom goes six innings, gives up two earned runs on six hits. Didn't walk anybody. He struck out five. He threw a total of 90 pitches. The 1-0. And that one, a little bit in. He missed with the fastball, did Wynn. And it's now two balls and no strikes. Cole coming on for the 25th time. And his third appearance since coming off the IL. The 2-0. Swing and a foul tip caught there by Diaz. And that makes it two balls and one strike. Wynn for the year 2-1 with a 5.14 ERA. He also has one save. That save came back in early April. Working out of the stretch, he's ready with the 2-1. And that's just a little off the outside. He just missed with the cutter. And so the count now at three balls and a strike. Durbin to be followed by Kiner Falefa, and then Meyer here in the Boston half of the seventh. Rangers two runs on seven hits. Boston two runs, six hits, and one error. Wins 3-1, is hit high into the air, but foul. This one out of play over on the left side. Drops into the lower seating bowl. And it's a full count here to Caleb Durbin. Wynn's last action coming on Thursday in Kansas City, when he tossed an inning of shutout relief in the Rangers 4-2 win. 3-2. And Durbin gets jammed a bit, fouls it back down to our right. And so the count remains full. Yeah, DeGrom put up five shutout innings, but Boston got to him for two runs on four hits in the third. 3-2 again. And that's in there for a call. Third strike. Fastball over the inner half. And Durbin rung up for the first out here in the bottom half of the seventh. And that brings up Isaiah Kiner Falefa. Well, the Rangers, after tomorrow night's game here in Boston, go home for a two-team homestand. The Minnesota Twins in first. Games Monday, Tuesday, and Thursday against Minnesota. The next weekend, the San Diego Padres are in town. First pitch to IKF is in there for a strike. That Padres series next Friday, Saturday, and Sunday. Tickets to see the Rangers and the Padres, the Rangers and the Twins, available at Rangers.com. This pitch misses, but Elias Diaz has challenged the call. So let's take a look. Oh, and the pitch did just hit the outside corner. So the count to Kiner Falefa should be no balls and two strikes. One and one up on the board. Now they change it. The two-strike pitch. Swing and a chopper off the plate toward third. Tough chance for Young. He picks it up with the bare hand, but he's got no play. A little scratch infield hit for Isaiah Kiner Falefa. So one on and one out. Marcelo Meyer, the batter. Kiner Falefa now 2 for 3. Both teams now with 7 hits. Meyer, his left foot just inside the back line of the box, and his toes are right inside the inside line as he looks at strike one. Meyer appeared in 44 games with the Red Sox last year, playing for them from late May through late July. A glance over to first, and now Wynn's pitch gets sent foul into and out of the balcony suite level over on the third base side. So make it nothing and two here to Meyer. Meyer singled and scored in the third today. He's now 4 for 19 in the month of June as he looks at a pitch away. And that'll make it a ball and two strikes. Carlos Narvaez on deck. A couple of clouds have rolled in. And right now we've got shade covering all of Fenway Park as Wynn delivers the 1-2. And he misses high and outside. That time with a fastball at 96. That'll even the count now to 2 balls and 2 strikes. Wynn's average fastball velocity this year about 95 miles an hour. Throws the fastball, a cutter, a slider, and a splitter. Very occasionally a sinker. Here he misses with a slider down and in. And the count to Meyer goes full. Wynn will touch up the rosin bag and then quickly get back on top. Plants that right foot so that the heel of the foot is in the middle of the rubber. Now into the glove he goes. And the pitch. And it's in there for a call. Third strike. Fastball at 95.
6: The batter's challenging the strike call.
0: And Meyer wants the challenge. So he's either out or he's on at first. And the pitch hits the bottom of the zone for a strike. And the Red Sox are now out of challenges. Boy, what a well-placed pitch there by Cole Wynn. So two men are out in the inning. Both outs coming on the strikeout. And that brings up the catcher, Carlos Narvaez. Narvaez is struck out and lined out to deep right. Win from the stretch, and this pitch is low and away to Narvaez, 4-1.
7: Well, the Red Sox do have a left-handed pinch hitter available, Masataka Yoshida. But Robbie Alstrom's ready in the bullpen, and if Chad Tracy were to go that way, I'm sure that we'd see Alstrom coming on.
0: The 1-0. A little nubber toward third. That ball is staying fair. Young lets it roll. It hits the bat. Thought that it might go foul. But then again, if Young comes in and touches that in fair territory, he's not going to have a play, even with the slow-footed Narvaez. So he had to let it roll, hoping that it would go foul. It didn't. And now you've got runners at first and second with two men out. The switch hitting Gasper coming up. And here comes Skip Schumacher out of the third base dugout. Well, you give up a couple of hits. One of them traveled about 50 feet. The other traveled exactly 90 feet. And that'll be all for Cole Wynn. The lefty, Robbie Ahlstrom, coming on now. Score is tied at two. Red Sox with two on and two out in the seventh. And as Robbie warms up, we pause for this on the Trajan Wealth Rangers Radio Network.
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2: All right, Robbie Ahlstrom coming on here for the Rangers to make his fifth appearance, the 26-year-old rookie out of the University of Oregon. And the Red Sox countered by going to the pinch hitter, Andrew Monasterio, the former Brewer, who steps in here on the right side. Monasterio batting .243, two homers, 11 runs batted in, a .284 on base percentage. And Ahlstrom's first pitch comes down and in for ball one. Gasper, the switch hitter, being replaced here as the designated hitter. He had been 1-for-3. He drove in a run with a single. That was in the third inning. The set by Ahlstrom. A look back to second. And the 1-0 pitch. Swing and a little nubber that spins foul off the dirt circle right side. And that'll square the count here to a ball and a strike. 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Well, Ahlstrom pitched in the ballgame in Kansas City on Thursday, and that's the game where he went an inning and a third and shutout relief of Kamar Rocker. And we thought he should have gotten the win. It would have been his first big league win.

0: And so the count to Monasterio now is full. Zaidan Rafaela on deck. Fans getting into it here. Nearly a packed house there at Fenway on this Saturday. The runners are moving. The 3-2 is down and in, ball four. So he loses the pinch hitter, Monasterio. The bases are loaded now with two men out for Zaidan Rafaela. And again, that's the first walk issued by Ahlstrom as a big league pitcher. So you've got Kiner Falefa at third, Narvaez at second, Monasterio at first. And a slow walk out to the hill here by pitching coach Jordan Teagues, along with Elias Diaz and the rest of the infield, coming in to discuss how they're going to pitch here to Rafaela, who today is 1-for-3. He singled in the first, flied out to deep left his last time up.
1: You know, we talked about this a little bit yesterday, but the Red Sox have been very good against left-handed pitching. Rafaela's a 300 hitter against lefties. And as a club, their OPS against lefties about 30 points higher than league average.
0: Conference over. Rafaela this year has been hitting everybody well. Marks his spot in the batter's box and now looks out to the lefty, Robbie Ahlstrom. Again, we're tied at two here in the bottom of the seventh. Red Sox with the bases loaded and two men out. Ahlstrom to Rafaela. First pitch down the middle for strike one. First pitch changeup that time from Ahlstrom. A glance over to Kiner Falefa at third. Now Ahlstrom sets. Here's the 0-1. Swing and a miss. He tried to check. He went around. That on a fastball. And quickly Ahlstrom ahead of the count here at no balls and two strikes. Rafaela even stance, upright in the box, back in the box, close to Diaz, the catcher. Ahlstrom ready. He kicks and fires. Swing and a miss. Did he go? Here's an appeal. No! Says first base umpire Jonathan Parra. Boy, the Rangers wanted that. It certainly looked like he swung. They do not get the call there, and they count to Rafaela at 1-2. Actually hit his bat. Should be 0-2. The pitch, and this one's fouled off. Just watching that replay, the ball definitely hit his bat. It was a foul tip.
1: That would have been strike three.
0: Yeah, it would have been. He would have been out. So the official count, 1-2. The pitch. And that ball is hit past Young and into left, a base hit. Kiner Falefa scores. Langford up with it. His throw pulls Diaz up the line toward first. Also scoring is Narvaez. It's a two-run single for Rafaela, and Boston leads it 4-2 when we should be in the eighth, tied up. Rafaela with his 31st and 32nd runs batted in. Stopping at second on the play, Monasterio. Wow. And remember, the first two to reach, the players that just scored, both reaching with hits that did not get out of the infield. So now here's Willier Abreu, 1-for-3. He drove in a run with a single in the third and takes this pitch outside for ball one.

the 1-0. Up and in, bending back out of the way, Abreu. The fans reacting to how Abreu flinched away from that pitch. I'm not so sure it was all that far inside. It was up and in. And the count now 2 balls and no strikes. 2 on 2.

0: out and two in here for Boston. The 2-0 taken for a strike, so 2-1 now. Abreu, we've talked about how much damage he's done, 21 RBIs in 16 games against the Rangers. Here comes the 2-1 pitch. And that's on the outside part of the plate for a strike, so 2-2 now to Abreu. Peyton Gray warming again out of the Ranger bullpen. Monasterio at second, Rafaela at first. Abreu surveying the defense, climbs back in. Ahlstrom with the 2-2 pitch. A swing and a foul. That one comes straight back, so we'll do it one more time. Now Ahlstrom and the Rangers have to get past Rafaela not being out and instead delivering a two-run single. The 2-2. And another foul ball. This one hits off the press box far to our left and goes bouncing down below. Both runs charged to Colwin. Ahlstrom to try again here at 2-2. The pitch. And another foul ball. Headed up and off to our left. That'll make it into the upper deck. It's seven pitches now thrown to Abreu here. Abreu, another one of those Red Sox that's hit lefties really well this season. Despite the fact that he's a left-handed batter, hitting .385 against lefties. Monasterio away from second. Rafaela off of first. Again, the 2-2 pitch. Swing and a miss, struck him out. He got him with the fastball. And Abreu is the final out in the inning. But the damage certainly done. Red Sox get a couple of runs. On three hits, they leave two. And at the end of seven, it's Boston 4 and Texas 2 on the Trajan Wealth Rangers Radio Network.
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0: All right, the Rangers now need to score at least twice here over the last couple of innings to extend this one, trailing 4-2. And the big right-hander who pitched yesterday, Tyron Guerrero, coming on here. Remember, he averages about 100 miles an hour with his fastball. So to the eighth inning we go. It's time once again for Eric Nadell.
6: All right, thanks, Matt. First pitch, Duran offers to bunt and misses. It is 0-1. Duran, a single, a ground out, and a big strikeout in the fifth with the bases loaded and one out. Durbin, the third baseman, plays right next to the bag against Zeke. Guerrero, the hard thrower, kicks and deals, and it's fouled back. Now, Guerrero, in his earlier outings in the big leagues, specifically back in 2018 and 19 with Miami, had a terrible walk problem. That's why he wound up leaving the major leagues and pitching all over the world before coming back with the Red Sox this year. He couldn't throw strikes. He's throwing them now, and there's a swing and a miss on a high fastball. As that one blazing in here, and there's one out here to start the bottom of the eighth inning. Guerrero in last night's game, very effective in a 1-2-3 inning. He got Foscue, Berger, and Higashioka. And for Guerrero, it's his 10th appearance of the year. He has a 4.32 ERA. He has fanned 13 and 8 and 2/3. Here's Berger. He struck out with the bases loaded his last time. He's walked and struck out his first time, too, so he's 0 for 2 in a walk.
0: His last two pitches coming in at 101 and 102.
6: And remember, they have a very well-rested Aroldis Chapman in their bullpen, a guy who hasn't pitched in 8 days and has pitched only twice in the last 3 weeks. The high set and the pitch, and that is a strike. The Red Sox, of course, haven't had many leads to protect during that time. Chapman has also been dealing with some sort of a hamstring issue, which apparently he has said is fine. 0-2. And here's the pitch, and that is low. And Chapman having an incredible year, an 0.46 ERA. The league hitting 1.34 against him. And he's a perfect 13 for 13 in save chances. 4-2 Boston, top of the eighth. Guerrero, the high set and the pitch. And a chopper foul at the plate that kicked off Berger's leg and spins out toward Guerrero. And when the Rangers turn a double play, McDonald's owner-operators of North Texas, in conjunction with the Ranger Baseball Foundation, donate $1,000 to the Ronald McDonald Houses of Dallas and Fort Worth. There have been no double plays turned today by either side. 1-2, and here's the pitch. Just missed. 2-2. That's a pitch that would have been challenged, you would think, had the Red Sox not been out of challenges. Pitch perhaps a little bit low, over the middle of the plate, however. And it's 2-2 on Berger. Cody Freeman due next. And the pitch fouled at the plate by Berger. Now, Brandon Nimmo is on the Ranger bench today. He should be available. It's a planned day off for him. Corey Seager, however, on the bench, probably not available with bruised ribs. And the right-handed hitting Kyle Higashioka is available. Chapman, of course, is a left-hander. 2-2 for the righty Guerrero. And here it comes, way outside. And the count has gone full. As for the Mariners, they're losing at Washington 6-3 in the bottom of the seventh. Seattle, a two-game lead over the Rangers and the A's. 3-2 to Berger. Guerrero kicks and fires, and it's fouled at the plate. Guerrero up to 11 pitches already here. Struck out Duran quickly to start the inning, but now Berger making him work. So far, the Red Sox bullpen, a scoreless sixth from Slayton, allowing just a single. A scoreless seventh from Whitlock, allowing nothing. 1-2-3. Now Guerrero working 3-2. On Jake Berger. Guerrero from Columbia, 35 years of age. Big man. He goes 6'8". The set. The payoff pitch. And Berger hits a high drive. Hits it well to right center. Rafaela back. Still back. That ball is history. It's over the Boston bullpen. Just to the right of the 420 sign. A tremendous home run by Jake Berger. And Boston's lead is cut to 4-3.
0: Talk about staying in the at-bat. Berger hit a sinker on the ninth pitch there from Guerrero. That pitch was middle away, came in at 101 miles an hour.
6: Went back out at 107. Berger with his 12th homer, his 42nd RBI, and this is a one-run game. 4-3 Red Sox. Here's Cody Freeman. Righty against righty, and Guerrero's pitch is in there for a strike. 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Plan smarter, dream bigger with Trajan Wealth. Guerrero back set. And here's the pitch, and Freeman fouls it at the plate. It is 0-2. In case you're just joining us, Freeman called up today as Evan Carter went on the injured list with an oblique strain. The Rangers also called up right-handed pitcher Joe Ross, veteran, who has pitched mostly for Washington in his career, and Luis Curvelo sent down. 0-2. Here's the pitch to Freeman. Strike three call at the top of the zone, and Cody's going to challenge.
7: The batter is challenging the strike call.
6: So we look out to the video board in right center, and the pitch was a ball.
7: Texas has one challenge remaining.
6: So Cody Freeman's at-bat is not over. It's a one-ball, two-strike count. Michael Hellman on deck. Four runs for Boston on nine hits. Three runs for Texas on eight hits. The Berger home run, the only long ball for either side today. 1-2 the count. Guerrero set. And here's the pitch. Outside and low. It is 2-2. The home run, by the way, the second that Guerrero has allowed in 8 2/3 innings of work. He broke into the big leagues with San Diego back in 2016. And pitched for Miami in 2018 and 19. Then disappeared from the major league scene. 2-2 pitch. And a chopper off the plate, third base side. This is trouble. Guerrero picks it up and throws late to first. It's an infield hit for Freeman. Red Sox had a couple of those in their two-run bottom of the seventh. Now Freeman is aboard as the tying run with one out here in the eighth and Michael Hellman coming up. You wonder how early they might go to Chapman today, given how rested he is. Hellman coming up has flied to center. He's flied to left. And on a fly to right, he drove in a run with a sacrifice fly. Andrew Bailey, the pitching coach, heading out to the mound. Hellman to be followed by Elias Diaz, unless Nimmo gets a crack at some point here.
0: One hit that travels over 400 feet, the next hit that travels about 45 feet.
6: I don't know, of the infield hits we've seen in the last inning, two by the Red Sox, one by the Rangers, this might have been the softest hit of all of them at 55 miles an hour. Danny Coulam is the lefty getting up in the bullpen now for Boston, so apparently they are not going to use Chapman here in the eighth, at least not at this juncture. Red Sox leading 4-3. The hits in the game are now even at 9. Hellman to face Guerrero with Freeman, a fast man, over at first base. Narvaez, not a great throwing catcher, could see a stolen base attempt here. Here's the set. He's not running, and the pitch, check swing. Did it hit his hand or did it hit the bat? It hit his hand. Now the Red Sox will appeal to say that he swung at the pitch. And if he didn't swing at it, it's a hit by a pitch. If he did swing at it, it's just a dead ball and a strike. Are the Red Sox going to challenge here? We're waiting for word from Chad Tracy.
0: Narvaez indicated that he wanted to challenge.
7: The call on field is hit by pitch. Boston is challenging.
6: Okay, well, the first base umpire has ruled that it wasn't a swing. So Boston is challenging whether it actually hit him or hit the bat.
0: Well, definitely hit his knuckles.
6: Yeah.
0: Yeah.
6: Sure looked like it. In fact, if that is the call, Freeman will be at second, Hellman will be at first, and Diaz will be the batter. Meanwhile, the Rangers are sending a trainer out to first base to check in on Michael Hellman, or pardon me, on Cody Freeman, and see if he's okay. Or it's Hellman at first base, Freeman at second base. But for now, it is a hit by pitch, and the Rangers have two men on with one out for Elias Diaz.
0: This has to stand, doesn't it?
6: I think so. We certainly haven't seen anything that would indicate it should be changed. And here comes Nimmo out of the dugout. Looks like he will bat for Diaz.
7: After review, the call is confirmed. The batter was hit by the pitch. Boston will lose their challenge.
6: Okay, so Boston loses the non-ABS challenge. They're out of all kinds of challenges now. Nimmo's going to bat for Diaz, and does Chad Tracy respond with Danny Coulam now? The lefty is ready in the bullpen. Does he want to go lefty against Nimmo? Well, here comes Tracy, so apparently he does. So Guerrero here goes a third of an inning. He allows two hits, a home run, and a little dribbler for a base hit. He strikes out a batter. And he leaves with property at first and second as the lefty Danny Coulom comes out of the bullpen for the Red Sox. So lots of wheels turning here with Boston leading 4-3 in the eighth. And with a pitching change, let's pause for these messages on the Trajan Wealth Rangers Radio Network.
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6: 36-year-old Danny Coulom will face Brandon Nimmo here with runners at first and second and one out in the top of the eighth. And the Red Sox leading 4-3. Coulom, 36 years old, out of Texas Tech. He's 0-2 with a 5.93 ERA. This is 20th appearance. He pitched last night, gave up a single to Lopez, but then retired Diaz, Young, and Nimmo. Got Nimmo on a ground out. Nimmo is 1-for-3 off from lifetime. Freeman at second, Hellman at first, one out. It's lefty against lefty. And another lefty, Nicky Lopez, is on deck. Coulom throws a cutter, a sinker, a sweeper, and a curve. A lefty off the third base side of the rubber at the belt. And here's the pitch. It is outside the Nimmo, pops out of the mitt of Narvaez, but rolls toward third. So Freeman, the lead runner at second base, has to hold. The Rangers with men in scoring position have gone 1-for-7 today. The Red Sox have gone 3-for-7. Essentially, that's the difference in the game. Here's the set. A long hold by Coulom and the pitch to Nimmo. And there's a high pop fly to short left field. Coming on is Duran. And he makes the catch, cutting in front of Rafaela. And as the second out, as Nimmo is retired. Nimmo, a 255 hitter for the year. And it's up to Nicky Lopez, lefty against lefty. Lopez in his career against Coulom is 3-for-5, including a hit last night. Lopez today, two singles and a fly to left. He is 5-for-13 on the trip.
0: Yeah, he got behind in the count 0-2 yesterday. Got a cutter away and just served it into shallow left.
6: He's hit 300 since joining the Rangers. 4-3, Boston leading. The pitch is high and outside for ball one. 4 runs, 9 hits for the Bo Sox. 3 runs, 9 hits for the Rangers. The whole infield in shade now. Left field in shade. Right field in sun. The 1-0 pitch. Strike call on a sinker. And the count is 1-2. That pitch coming in at 89 from Coulom. He's the fourth reliever used by the Red Sox today. Suarez went 5. He allowed 2 runs. No decision for him. No decision for DeGrom. Here's the pitch. Very high and inside. That sweeper didn't sweep. And the count is 2-1. If Lopez gets on, Wyatt Langford gets a crack at it. And there is action now in the Boston pen. 2 balls, 1 strike. Coulomb at the belt, to the plate, a swing and a ground ball toward the middle. It is gloved by the second baseman, Connor Falefa. He takes it to the bag for the unassisted out. And Danny Coulomb has put out the fire. The Rangers now are 1-for-9 with men in scoring position. To the bottom of the eighth we go. Boston 4, Texas 3 on the Trajan Wealth Rangers Radio Network.
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0: We are ready for the bottom of the eighth after Sweet Caroline in Boston. Wilson Contreras will lead it off. Peyton Gray is the new Texas pitcher. Boston on top 4-3. And the first pitch is upstairs to Contreras for ball one. He is flied out, grounded out, and singled. He'll be followed by Duran and Durbin. Rangers have defensive changes in addition to Gray taking over on the mound for Ahlstrom. 1-0, and Peyton's pitch is grounded foul third base side. Gray 2-0, a 3.38 ERA. This is the 16th appearance for the 30-year-old rookie. Kyle Higashioka is the new catcher. Brandon Nimmo is now in right. Ezekiel Duran in left and Wyatt Langford in center. So Michael Hellman's out of the game. And the pitch is swung on and missed by Contreras. So that means Higashioka is now in the seventh spot in the order, previously held by Hellman. And in the ninth, with Chapman getting ready for Boston, the Rangers will send up Langford, Peterson, and Young with Duran in the hole. 1-2 as Peyton Gray works to Contreras. And the pitch is a little tight. Two balls and two strikes. Ahlstrom went a third of an inning. He allowed a two-run hit and a walk and a strikeout. But the runs he allowed were charged to Cole Winn. The 2-2 delivery outside. Rangers took a 1-0 lead today in the third inning. A single by Langford scored Lopez, who was running on the pitch all the way from first. But Boston got two off to Grom in the bottom of the third on RBI singles by Gasper and who else, Willie Abreu. Texas tied it in the fourth on a Hellman sack fly. And then Boston got their two runs in the bottom of the seventh. There's a swing and a pop foul off to the left, out of play behind the Ranger dugout. 3-2 the count to Wilson Contreras. He's one guy who's hit well here at Fenway. He's a 321 hitter at Fenway Park this year. Red Sox, of course, just 11-21 at Fenway coming into today, and prior to yesterday had averaged just 3.3 runs a game at home. 3-2 pitch, and Gray's pitch is fouled back just off to our right. So number 75, Peyton Gray, working in long sleeves, will get a new baseball. Nathan Eovaldi against Connolly early tomorrow. Eovaldi the righty, early the lefty. 6:20 first pitch, broadcast time 5:30. The payoff pitch swung on and lined over Josh Young's leap. A base hit in the corner. It's cut off by Duran. Contreras is trying for second. Here's the throw ahead, first dive, and he's safe. Duran, of course, has a big arm, but the throw was not accurate. It was off the bag toward the mound, and that allowed Contreras to get in there with a hustling double to start the Boston eighth.
1: Yeah, if he doesn't pull Freeman off the bag, then maybe they've got a shot there. But Freeman had to go toward the mound to take that throw from Zeke.
0: Duran, the batter, is grounded out once and struck out twice. The set, the pitch. Duran tries to bunt and fouls it straight back into the screen. Tried to bunt a 93-mile-an-hour fastball. Could not get it down. So it is strike one.
1: And Aroldis warming up once again for Boston.
0: Swing by Duran and a pop foul off to the left and out of play. And the last time Chapman pitched was last Friday, a week ago yesterday, when he got his 13th save of the season at New York. Chapman this year has given up one run in 19 2/3. The one run was allowed at Fenway. He hasn't given up any on the road. 0-2, and here's the pitch, and it's high and outside. One ball and two strikes, the count on the lefty, Duran. The league hitting 134 against Chapman this year. He has walked 9 in 20 innings. He has struck out 26. One ball, two strikes. Gray set and delivers. There's a high fly ball to deep right field. Back goes Nimmo. He's at the wall. It is gone. Jaron Duran pulls a two-run homer to right. And all of a sudden, the Red Sox have a cushion. It is 6-3 Boston.
1: Now, both hits here in the eighth inning off of Gray coming off of his changeup, and both coming with two strikes in the count.
0: Changeup, of course, his signature pitch. For Duran, home run number 11, RBIs 35 and 36. And this has become a very steep hill for the Rangers to climb. Here's Durbin, 0-3. He is popped out, grounded out, struck out. Gray deals, it swung on, and a little squibber hat toward short. Fielded by Lopez, he throws him out, one away. Connor Falefa is next. He has scored two runs today with a couple of singles, including the little swinging bunt that started their rally last inning, the two-run rally that put them ahead. Now they've scored two more. The home run by Duran, the 56th home run for Boston this year. They're next to the last in the league in home runs, but they've been hitting them the last two games. That pitch is in there for a strike. Yesterday they had home runs by Rafaela, Abreu, and Contreras. 0-1. And the pitch, swing and a miss. The count is nothing and two. And all the close what-ifs for the Rangers, including that check swing by Rafaela that preceded his two-run single, start fading into the background when you see the lead no longer one run. There's a swing and there's a drive toward the wall and left, but not very deep. In comes Duran and he makes the catch and there are two outs. That will bring up Marcelo Meyer here in the bottom of the eighth. Boston leading 6-3.
1: Yeah, but then again, how do things go? If they get that call right and the score is tied at two and Berger does get a home run in the eighth, now that changes completely how you're looking at the rest of the game.
0: Exactly. You don't know who would be pitching in that instance. Everything's different. Meyer has singled and struck out twice. And he takes a strike over the outside corner. Rangers are definitely snake-bitten this part. 6-21. Their record in the last 27 games here. 0-1, and the pitch is low. A ball and a strike. DeGrom gave the Rangers six strong innings. Quality start for Jacob, but he still has never beaten the Red Sox in six attempts in his career, although he's thrown five quality starts, including today. 1-1 pitch popped up. Short right field. And it is Freeman going out.

0: make the catch, and that will end the inning. Not before the Red Sox had two big runs on Jaron Duran's two-run homer. And as we go to the ninth, Aroldis Chapman comes out of the bullpen with the Red Sox leading 6-3 on the Trajan Wealth Rangers Radio Network.
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0: 6-3, the Red Sox lead as we go to the ninth, and the ageless wonder Aroldis Chapman comes on to pitch. Chapman, at the age of 38, has given up one run this year in 19 and two-thirds innings. It did cost him a game. He's 0-1. Langford first up against Chapman. Save opportunity with a 3-run lead, of course. The high set and the pitch, and Langford takes it upstairs for ball one. Peterson on deck and then Young. Chapman the high hold. And big number 44 delivers. It's over for a strike. Chapman is 10th on the all-time save list. He's working 1-1. And here's the pitch. Line toward the middle. It's a base hit. Langford is aboard, and the Ranger comeback has begun here in the ninth. Langford with his third single. He is 3-for-5 today. And that will bring up Jock Peterson. Chapman with 380 saves. Dennis Eckersley is next on the list with 390. Again, Chapman in 10th place. Chapman is second in relief strikeouts. And he's only 6 behind Hoyt Wilhelm for the all-time leadership in relief strikeouts. Wilhelm, of course, was a knuckleball. Lefty to lefty to Peterson. And the pitch is a strike. It is nothing and one. Lefties against Chapman this year are 2-for-17. That's a 118 batting average. Prior to Langford's hit, righties were hitting 140. 0-1. And here's the pitch. And there's a strike. It is nothing in two to John. His sinking fastball averages 98 miles an hour. Also throws the four-seamer, a slider, and a split. Part of the Rangers World Series winning team in 23, of course. Here's the 0-2, and Peterson slaps it foul off to the left. Just barely got a piece of a sinker at 99 miles an hour. Chapman over the years has been an extreme ground ball pitcher with that power sinker of his. 0-2 the count on Jock. A runner at first and nobody out. Here's the pitch. Peterson takes outside. He went with a slider there. So it's 1-2 now on Peterson. Peterson came on as a pinch hitter in the seventh and flied out to a deep right center field. Foscue in this spot. was 0 for 3. One ball, two strikes to count. And the pitch to Peterson. Struck him out swinging. Got him on a 97-mile-an-hour fastball away. So there's one away here in the ninth. Boston leading 6-3. And Josh Jung coming up next. Jung has singled, struck out twice, and walked. Now we're in a situation where a double play would end the ballgame. Connor Falefa way over toward the middle at second base. The right side is completely open for JJ. He's had a lot of hits that way this year. And he takes a little bit low, ball one. Chapman in long blue sleeves underneath the bright yellow Boston jersey. Long-legged, long-armed left-hander from Old Guinea, Cuba. He deals 1-0, and the pitch is sky to right. Looking into the sun, Willier Abreu is camped under it. He's got it, two outs, and we pause for station identification on the Rangers Radio Network.
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0: Two outs, it's up to Ezekiel Duran to get aboard. And saving at bat for Jake Berger, who would bat as the tying run if he gets up. Duran today at 1-for-4, a single, a ground out, and two strikeouts. Chapman deals, and it's in there for a strike. You go back to the fifth inning when the Rangers had two on with nobody out. They had the bases loaded with one out. But Duran and Berger were both called out on strikes against the starter Ranger Suarez. They were the last two men he faced today. Here's the pitch, and it's a strike. When those two strikeouts occurred, it was a tie ball game, 2-2. It is 6-3 Boston now. Chapman holding his glove up to his ear so he could hear the pitch come. The count is 0-2. And here's the pitch, and Duran pokes it foul past first. A very defensive two-strike swing there on a 99.7-mile-an-hour sinker.
5: Well, given how well Chapman's pitched this year, you could use a little luck in a situation like that and maybe sneaking one inside the bag.
0: The crowd is up here at Fenway. The Rangers are down to their final strike. The set, the pitch, swing and a pop foul off to the right. They're not holding the runner Langford, and he was off on the pitch. The Red Sox could not care less about him in a 6-3 game. Good news from Washington, D.C. The Nationals are leading Seattle 8-3 in the top of the ninth. 0-2. Here's the pitch. Swing and a miss. He struck him out on a splitter. And that's the ball game. The Red Sox win it by the score of 6-3. We'll be back with the totals after this on the Trajan Wealth Rangers Radio Network.
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0: Here are the totals in Boston. The Red Sox, 6 runs, 11 hits, and 1 error. The Rangers, 3 runs, 10 hits, and no errors. The Rangers left 10 men on base today, a huge factor in this game, and the Red Sox left 5 on base. Garrett Whitlock is the winning pitcher in relief. He's 4-1. Aroldis Chapman picks up his 14th save, and Cole Wynn takes the loss, falling to 2-2. The game was played in 2 hours and 49 minutes before 34,556. For our Whataburger, what a play of the game. We have to go with the Sedan Raffaella 2-run single in the bottom of the 7th inning. That snapped a 2-2 tie and powered the Red Sox to their victory today. And the player of the game today, nobody really obvious, but with that big hit, we'll give it to Sedan Raffaella. PGL is the official supply chain partner of the Rangers. 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So the Red Sox now have won 12 games at home this year. They've lost 21, and 2 of their wins have come at the expense of the Rangers. Tomorrow they will send rookie left-hander Connolly Early to the mound against Nathan Eovaldi. Eovaldi, the former Red Sox, is 5-7 with a .426 earned run average. Nathan, of course, pitched for the Red Sox for 5 years, from 2018 through 2022, one of their postseason heroes. He pitched 96 games for them in the regular season, another 11 games in the postseason. So he is extremely experienced in pitching in this ballpark. Eovaldi will pitch against Early. Early is a rookie left-hander from Midlothian, Virginia, who did see some big league time last year. He's a former fifth-round pick out of the University of Virginia. And this year he's been going very well. In 13 starts, he's gone 5-4 with a .330 ERA. He has held opposing batters to a .227 average. But again, with the Red Sox not scoring a lot of runs, the team record when he goes to the mound is 5-8, even though his earned run average at .330 is about 0.9 of a run lower than the league average. Well, the Rangers will try and salvage the final game of this series tomorrow night, and then they'll come home to face the Minnesota Twins Monday night, Tuesday night, and Thursday afternoon. Monday night is a specialty night. It's Mental Health Awareness Night. If you buy a specialty night ticket at Rangers.com, you get a really cool Rangers Mental Health Awareness cap. It's a black cap with Texas in the white Ranger logo script across the front, trimmed in green, the color of mental health awareness, with a green ribbon on the back, a really nice-looking cap, given away Monday if you buy your specialty night ticket at TexasRangers.com/specialty-nights. 3 games in store with the Minnesota Twins, and then 3 against the San Diego Padres on the weekend. The Twins games will start at 7:05 Monday, 7:05 Tuesday, and 1:35 on Thursday, while the Padres come in for a night game at 7 o'clock on Friday, a night game on Saturday at 6 o'clock, and then a day game Sunday at 1:35. So that's the upcoming homestand, and let's check that once again. The Saturday game against the Padres is an afternoon game at 3 o'clock, so 7 o'clock Friday, 3 o'clock Saturday, 1:35 Sunday. For our engineer, Bruce Lane, for Adam C. and Dylan Moore in Master Control, for Matt Hicks and for Jared Sandler, this is Eric Nadell thanking you for listening. Final again, Red Sox 6, Rangers 3. Stay tuned for post-game game day. So long, everybody.
11: He's at the wall. He leaps. He's got it.
12: 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He is out at third.
13: Swing and a drive down the left field line. If it's fair, this game is over. It's hooking. It is fair.
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0: Well, the Red Sox continue to dominate the Rangers at Fenway Park. Texas has won just 5 of their last 27 games here. And with the win today, the Red Sox secure a series win as they double up the Rangers 6-3. Former Ranger World Series champ Aroldis Chapman shut the door. The strikeout of Ezekiel Duran. It was a Jaron Duran two-run homer in the bottom of the eighth that gave the Red Sox some extra separation after Jake Berger's 100th career home run helped bring the Rangers to within a run. It just wasn't enough. 6-3 the final. Alongside Brad Miller, Jared Sandler with you. We'll hear from Mikey B in a second. To me, this game, Brad, was decided in the fourth and fifth innings. Rangers had the bases loaded, nobody out in the fourth. They get one run. They get a bases loaded opportunity in the fifth. 50-50 pitch. 3-2 count. Jake Berger takes it. Challenges. Still a strike. And Ranger Suarez, even though the Rangers knocked him out of the game after that inning, they weren't able to capitalize. You get one run in those two spots, and then the Red Sox, a couple innings later, get the big hit, and they end up with a 6-3 win.
1: And in the fourth, that one run that we did get, even that just feels like not a failure, obviously. You know, Hellman was able to get him in. But with the bases loaded, no outs, it just feels like, you know, you want to throw a ball in the gap and put up a crooked number. But, yeah, Ranger obviously snuck out of there after the fifth and did a great job to hunker down and not give up a crooked number there.
0: Yeah, Mike joining up upstairs. He's almost in full network Mike mode. But we got him just for a few more minutes before he becomes too cool for us. Mike, what'd you think about today?
2: Yeah, I think you're describing it well. Unfortunately, the Rangers had chances there. And that's the part of baseball is you don't know in the middle of the game with still a lot of baseball left how much that will cost you, how much you can make up for it. And unfortunately, you know, the Red Sox bullpen did a great job. It ended up Jacob DeGrom had a very good game. Ranger Suarez, 5 innings, 2 runs against Jacob DeGrom. So now it's a battle of the bullpens. And unfortunately, the Red Sox bullpen beat us.
0: Mike, it's a great point because think about the 2023 Rangers, your Rangers, Brad. There'd be a game like this. You knock out a good pitcher in Ranger Suarez after 5. Maybe you feel like, gosh, could have maybe scratched another run or two across the board. But you know what? Hey, got that sucker out of the game. Now let's do some work against the bullpen. And more often than not, that 23 team would. We'd be talking, spinning a different narrative right now if that's what happened. We'd be saying, hey, the Rangers didn't do a ton of damage against the Ranger Suarez, but they got him out. They did work against the bullpen. Great job in those first 5 innings to set that up. But like Mike said, Red Sox bullpen just made sure that wasn't the case.
1: And another former Ranger, Danny Colome, right there, you know, getting those two big outs. That was it in the eighth. So it's just tough, like you said. You feel like in the fourth only getting one, and in the fifth and the eighth with all of the traffic, getting nothing to show for it. That's tough. And like you said, I became the battle of that bullpen, and both teams had made the starter work a little bit, but yeah, Colome came in and their bullpen did a better job than, you know, and we couldn't really cross anything over home plate, but yeah, another tough loss.
0: Hey Mike, I want to get your thoughts on that seventh. Jacob DeGrom out after 6. Red Sox did just enough to get that pitch count up there. Colwin comes in. Some bad luck, right? I know people are going to roll their eyes and, oh, it's always bad luck. But, you know, we had a bunt. We had a little grounder that hit the bag at third. Fair or foul. It stayed fair. And then, ultimately, Robbie Ahlstrom comes in. He gets ahead of Sedan Raffaello, too. Check swing. Raffaello holds up. He ends up getting that big 2-run base hit to give the Red Sox the lead. But what do you make of that 7th inning?
2: Well, you are unlucky if you're Colwin. You got 2 grown men that are major league guys to swing the bat as hard as they could, and they probably combined to maybe hit the ball 100 miles an hour, but they hit it in the right spot. They hit it so soft and just barely down the third baseline. They both stayed fair for singles. And then when it came to Ahlstrom, this is the growing part in the major leagues. I saw people on social media. He needs to be pitching in these situations now. He's awesome. And I do like him. But boy, when you get in those situations, all of a sudden that adrenaline level gets a little bit higher, and here you're in Fenway, and it's going to be a sellout all the time. And he did everything right to get ahead of Raffaello. But that breaking ball, and he would tell you this, it was the right pitch. He just didn't execute it. He kept it on the middle of the plate and up enough in the strike zone that Raffaello could handle it. He set that pitch up. He had to bounce that pitch. But when sometimes you say to yourself, oh, I have to do this, and then you get a little bit tight and that ball doesn't break like it should, and Raffaello took advantage of it. So you have to give, one, the hitter credit, but two, if you're the pitcher, you're like, son of a gun, I have to learn from that. Why did I hang that breaking ball? Why did I throw that breaking ball in the zone? Well, that's one of the first times he's pitched in a really big situation in the major leagues. And no matter how many times you pitch in big situations in the minor leagues, it's not anywhere close to the same. He's going to learn from that. I like him as a lefty pitcher in the bullpen, but that's a learning moment. He got ahead. He did what I'll say is two-thirds of the work. But that last third of the work is you have to execute that last pitch.
1: Like you said, we just showed it on the graphic there. Yeah, just a little bit. And Raffaello didn't hit it hard, but to Mike's point, when you're in the middle of an at-bat as a hitter, you don't need it to be a perfect pitch. You just need it to be something you can at least put in play and get some bat on it. And, yeah, in general, not a lot of hard contact today on either side. Of course, Duran hit a homer late. But it seemed like the hitters showed up today knowing that there was going to be some good arms on the mound, and they battled. But the Red Sox just executed a few more times than the Rangers, and, and that's the story.
3: Mike, what else stood out to you? Anything in particular jump off the board after the 6-3 loss?
2: Nicky Lopez running the bases. Yeah. What a tremendous job scoring from first base on a Wyatt Langford single. Now, he's running on the pitch, so he's going to make it to third easy. But you know what? This is what makes role players somewhat so special, is he said, you know what? I'm just going to keep running as hard as I can, and if my third base coach, Ragsdale, if he wants to send me, I'm giving him the opportunity. And I just thought that was so special. And then for Ragsdale, he's reading it the whole time too. Because he has a guy playing the game the right way as hard as he possibly can, it gives the third base coach an opportunity to send him home. And Raffaello, he ends up being a hero. This is, you can talk about this as a position player is, sometimes you can end up being the goat in a bad way by being lazy in center field and not getting to the ball quickly and then throwing it off balance, lobbing it in, and then all of a sudden the third base coach says, let's go, he's not trying to throw it in hard, and you steal a run, one, because you're playing the game the right way, the center fielder's playing the game the wrong way, and you take advantage of it. Raffaello ends up getting the big hit, but I did love Nicky Lopez there on the bases. Also, runners on first and third, he gets into a rundown. And he stays in the rundown long enough that with nobody out, they don't get a double play. And then he gets the runners to second and third. The Rangers didn't take advantage of it. But I thought Nicky Lopez, great job on the bases today.
1: And this is what he's continued to do since he showed up. And when guys bounce around a little bit, he's an established major leaguer, but now he's starting to go from team to team. And he shows up with a sense of urgency. And you're exactly right, Mike. He made something out of nothing twice today and made some heady plays. And we've already seen the defense. So I just appreciate the sense of urgency and having fresh faces come in like him, whether it's from another organization or AAA. It just can be a shot in the arm for a team for sure.
3: And he's on the bases because he had his fifth multi-hit game as a Ranger, and today it came against a lefty. So some left-on-left action for Nicky Lopez. He certainly made an impact in his

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7: Rangers fall 6-3, the bottom of the seventh inning. Sedan Rafael is two-run base knock, breaking a 2-2 tie. A two-run homer from Jaron Duran in the eighth, giving the Red Sox a little extra cushion. So they take the first two games of this three-game series, and today they do it by a score of 6-3. Now the Rangers did get a home run in the eighth inning from Jake Berger. It was his 100th career home run, and it is our Whataburger What a Play, Brad. Cool moment for Jake. I know we'd rather it happen in a win, but to get to 100 home runs as a big leaguer, that's some fun stuff.
8: Also on a 100-mile-an-hour fastball that he took to the deepest part of the park. But, yeah, what a milestone, something to hang your hat on. And, you know, I thought he battled all day. His at-bats were good, so for him to get a pitch in the middle there and take it out to right, I think, you know, he'll definitely be happy with that.
7: Yeah, he's had at least one walk and one hit in four of his last five games. Nice job there by Jake getting the Rangers back to within a run. Unfortunately, again, it comes in a losing effort. And afterwards, Skip Schumacher spoke to Laura Stickles.
9: Skip, the fourth and fifth innings stick out as moments where you guys had good opportunities but just didn't come through. How do moments like those change the complexion of a game?
10: Yeah, they do. From the other side, momentum. From our side, a little deflating. Some frustrating at-bats. I know some frustrating guys in that clubhouse and, you know, during the inning for sure, and, you know, wanting to be the guy, wanting to provide the big hit or the big RBI, and, you know, just couldn't come through. So Suarez made some good pitches when he had to, and we just couldn't come up with the big hit.
9: Jacob deGrom gets through six innings of two-run ball, gave you guys an opportunity today, but how important was it also to get that length from him?
10: Yeah, he was fantastic. Six innings, two runs against Suarez. They were like going back and forth with each other, and it was a really good job because it saved our bullpen and gave us a chance to win, and that's all you can ask for. But, you know, completing six innings is what we need during the stretch from a lot of our starters. And, you know, Jacob deGrom was Jacob deGrom, just on the attack all day. And, you know, I expected exactly what he gave us. And there's no surprise of, you know, giving us a chance to win again. I think the challenge for us is just providing more cushion on the offensive side for him and for our starting pitchers. We had the chance, just couldn't do it.
9: Seemed like Michael Hellman took a pretty good blow to the hands there. What's the update on him?
10: Yeah, unfortunately, he's got multiple fractures and at least one finger, if not two. So getting more x-rays later today and

0: tomorrow, but he's going to be out for a bit. It got him pretty good.
1: All right, thanks, Skip.
0: Thank you.
2: Well, that's some crummy news for sure about Michael Hellman. We'll definitely have updates for you tomorrow. 6-3 the final, the Red Sox over the Rangers.
3: At Frost, we believe in going the extra mile, like opening more locations to be a part of more communities. 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
2: 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Rangers hoping to avoid a sweep tomorrow. And big game day, the former Red Sox World Series champion Nathan Eovaldi on the mound for Texas against young lefty Connelly Early for the Red Sox. Eovaldi hoping to put his foot down and allow the Rangers to leave Boston and exit this road trip with a 500 record. Well, unfortunately, we just heard that news from Skip Schumacher. Multiple fractures and at least one of Michael Hellman's fingers. X-rays to try and determine the total damage when he got hit by a pitch in the eighth inning. Evan Carter was placed on the IL today. Michael Hellman now is presumably going to go on the IL. Those are your two center fielders. Maybe Alejandro Osuna comes up. Obviously, Wyatt Langford's going to have to handle a little bit. I know in video games you can just put anyone in center field. And I know sometimes people think, oh, just put this guy. Like, he's athletic, he can do it. That's a premium position. You can't just throw anyone out there and expect to get great results, especially you're going home to your ballpark. A lot of outfield ground to cover there in center.
13: Two center fielders in 2 days, that is not ideal. And this is another guy with Hellman that has been called upon to come in and fill a role and bring some energy, and he's done a great job doing that. And somebody else is going to have to step up and do it in his absence. And obviously with Evan Carter, the defensive ability out there is elite, and you know, you just hate to see him get robbed of some more at bats and some more development. But yeah, two center fielders, you know, not as easily replaceable as other positions on the field. But yeah, they're gonna have to find a way, and you know, got another big lefty on the mound tomorrow to try and take down.
2: 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Just a reminder, tomorrow's game will be broadcast nationally on television on NBC. 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
17: 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You guys can always hit me up on Twitter at Scott's On Air. Hit us all up on the network at VSiN Live. Keeping you up to date on everything going on in progress right now, including at the World Cup, where Brazil and Morocco are still tied at one in the 65th minute. We do have Morocco plus one, so let's hope that they either stay tied or if they can pull ahead. That would go a long way into helping us cash our bet. We got NBA Finals game number five coming up about an hour from now. But the College World Series is right front and center there in Omaha. Everyone's been talking about it here at Circa. The Jello Shot Challenge at Rocco's. Lots of fun opportunities betting this event. And we are going to talk more about it with some bets from the frequent contributor here to the program. He is Jake Hassan, live from Omaha. Jake is a baseball analyst, very good with the college baseball bets. Having a great opening round, Jake. Let me just give you kudos to some of the plays that you've already given out on the opening round. We have one more game to go here in the first round, bracket number two, but it is a little bit of a weather delay. Tell us what we can expect from Georgia here taking on Texas. When do we expect this one to get underway?
18: Yeah, it shouldn't be too much longer after the 7 o'clock central time immediately first pitch that was first scheduled. It's just they're waiting for a little bit of lightning, a little bit of a storm cell to pass through, but should be on our way getting that direct. And then literally see it passing the field right now when the sun's starting to come out. So shouldn't be too much longer than the initial start time that we had. Yeah, I mean, this game's going to be a banger, Scott. I'm not even going to mince words about this. This game's going to be an absolute banger. Dylan Volantis going for Texas. He's been phenomenal all year. He was phenomenal in regionals. He was phenomenal in super regionals. That's why you see Texas as a favorite today. But hurts my heart a little, but I think Georgia is probably the way you're going to go and where the value is today. I think it's going to be close. We talked about the run line, the plus 1.5 with Georgia. Even if you're laying a little bit of juice, I think this is going to be a very close game. I think it's going to be a low-scoring game. But most importantly, I think it's going to be a ton of fun. There's obviously two SEC rivals, and I think this game is going to be really, really awesome.
17: I was going to ask you about the total. I'm seeing a total of 11 right now. Do you think with the weather clearing, you think there's no impact on the weather in this one?
18: No, I do still think there's going to be a weather impact. It does look like, I was checking earlier, there's still going to be wind blowing out.
17: Okay.
18: So if you wanted to play the total, there should be a couple balls that fly. It's just, who are they going to come from? I think Dylan Volantis should be able to limit the damage. I would still honestly lean towards the under just because of him and just because of the way that he's able to shut down an opposing offense. So honestly, even with the weather blowing out and the wind blowing out a little bit, 11 seems a little high just because of the pitching.
17: All right, earlier today you had an Oklahoma win over Alabama in shutout fashion. What's your opinion now on both of those teams moving forward after that result today?
18: Yeah, I mean, you see Oklahoma now, they crashed on the board. They're about third, fourth favorite now to win the thing because they're on the winner's side of the bracket. They control their destiny. They can get out there. So I think Oklahoma, with Boomer Sooner, the way that they've been playing, they got a real team of destiny thing going. They really look good. I mean, just watching them today, Scott, I mean, boots on the ground at that game, seeing them with my own eyeballs, they really have that killer look. And if they're going to pitch like this, it's going to be difficult to beat them.
17: All right. Coming up tomorrow, we have an elimination game and also a winner's game. You got Troy versus Ole Miss in an elimination game where Ole Miss, a -230 favorite on the money line. Then West Virginia, North Carolina in the winner's game. North Carolina, a -160 favorite. Let's talk about the elimination game first. Troy versus Ole Miss. Who stays alive?
18: I think Ole Miss stays alive here. I think this is a spot they've been in before. They are not afraid to play with their backs against the wall. We saw it in the earlier rounds of the tournament. They're able to win these games. They buckle down, they pull themselves up, and they just find a way to win. So I think tomorrow Ole Miss would be the way to go. I think they're the rightful favorite.
17: And what do you like in West Virginia and North Carolina?
18: Give me the Mountaineers. I mean, this place is electric. There's more Mountaineers fans than maybe any other fan base, and I don't think it's particularly close. They have taken over Omaha, but even just the way that they're playing on the field, the team itself looks great. I mean, they stole home in the first inning. Who does that? who does something like that? This team is crazy, but they're playing really, really good ball, and if you're going to be able to get them as a dog, I think that's a ton of value. I'm on the Mountaineers tomorrow.
17: Jake Hassan joining me, Scott Seidenberg, here on the Progressive Guest Line. It's Live Bet Saturday on VSiN, the Sports Betting Network, talking College World Series. What's the pitching matchup look like for West Virginia and North Carolina? Because with some of the studs going in game number one of this tournament, do we think that game number two here leads more towards an over between West Virginia and North Carolina?
18: It probably does. I think that because Jason DeCaro went for North Carolina, especially yesterday, he's going, and now North Carolina has to go a little bit deeper into their bag. So I think you're probably going to see more runs. And I mean, we saw it in game one. We saw it in the Supers. West Virginia can score. I mean, they can maybe go over a total on their own. So I know the Mountaineers are going to get theirs. I will say that their pitching staff, I have a lot of faith in. I think just from the top guy, their ace, all the way down to the last freshman in the bullpen, this West Virginia pitching staff does not mess around. They still find ways to get it done. So, and that's part of why I like them, just because I have more trust in their guys pound for pound.
17: Well, if you think they're live to win here tomorrow, are they worth a flyer at +650 to win the whole thing?
18: I think that if you have nothing else, or if you're just trying to maybe hedge someone from that SEC side of the bracket, I think they're absolutely worth it. They can get it done. I think they're going to be there. I think they're going to come out of their side of the bracket for sure. So I do think at the end of the week, they're going to be playing for a national title, and I think at that price, it is worth taking a little bit of it because I think they're going to be there.
17: I love that. Is there any other ways that you like to play some of these games, Jake? Like maybe it's a live betting perspective, or maybe any props that you look for during these games?
18: Yeah, it's hard to find props, especially in this market and where we're at. They're always so few and far between as it is, so now with limited teams. I try not to go for too many college props, but yeah, live bets you can absolutely are somewhere we can jump in on. I mean, even a team like West Virginia, like we were talking about, they never say die. If they ever go down, they're a team I would jump on in their games. If they're ever down, you could get some plus money there. But I think that for the most part, Scott, I'm just attacking these pregame. I have some pretty strong opinions, especially when it comes to a team like West Virginia, and that's just the way I've been betting it.
17: All right. I'm looking at the latest leaderboard from about 20-something minutes ago. Looks like, let's see, Ole Miss dominating the Jello Shot Challenge. Is that correct? Or No. I'm sorry. There's an extra number on the West Virginia number. West Virginia, is that correct? 16,921, Jake?
18: Yep, I saw with my own eyes. That is not Photoshop, Scott. That board is live. It is real. It's crazy, but from everything that I've seen, it's accurate.
17: All right. Well, have some Jello shots on me. Sing Country Roads, and let's hope for a West Virginia victory coming up tomorrow at some plus money price. Okay.
18: That would be really nice.
17: 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I'm Scott Seidenberg. Again, always on Twitter at Scott's On Air and at VSIN Live. Coming up at the top of the hour, we're going to be joined by Adam Zdroik from RotoWire. He is their lead soccer writer and editor. He'll talk to us about the World Cup as we are watching the action in progress right now. Morocco and Brazil tied at one in the 73rd minute. Coming up a little bit later on this evening, it'll be Haiti and Scotland as the opening round or the opening matches of the group stage continue here. The United States coming off a very impressive victory in their opening match yesterday, a 4-1 win over Paraguay. And that really shouldn't have come as a surprise to anybody because maybe people that are saying, oh, the United States, we haven't been good, we don't have a chance, we're not going to win the World Cup. Throw that all out right now. The expanded field of this World Cup tournament, it leads to a lot of mismatches in the group stage. With extra teams now in this group stage, you have some groups that have teams that really don't belong, and you're going to have quite different paths to go to the round of 32 and then eventually to the round of 16. The United States is going to win their group, and they really, there shouldn't be any doubt about that. And then it's just a matter of, do they win in the round of 32? Which right now, if you're looking at their opponent or the potential of their opponents, they've got a very good chance to do so. And then it's the round of 16, and the real fun begins. But plenty of soccer coming up with Adam Zdroik. We'll get his take on what we saw from the U.S. men's national team, what we saw here today, what we can expect to see tonight, and some best bets for tomorrow's fixtures. See what I did there? Soccer terminology, guys. Get with it. It's the World Cup. Fixtures. Matches. We're there. NBA Finals game number 5 coming up tonight in San Antonio. We already gave you one best bet. What about some player props for this game coming up tonight in San Antonio? We'll talk about that next with me, Scott Seidenberg, right here with you on Live Bet Saturday on VSiN, the Sports Betting Network.

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14: 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We're monitoring all the action in World Cup, Major League Baseball as well. We have Game 5 of the NBA Finals coming up tonight in San Antonio, a little less than an hour away from tip-off of that game. We'll talk more about it coming up in a little bit with Brandon Kravitz from RotoWire, as well as he hosts for 96.9 The Game there in Orlando. He's a frequent contributor here on VSiN. Sometimes you see him on Prop Points. with Jeff Erickson or Nick Whelan. We'll talk about some player props as well. I'm going to get into some player props here for tonight's game. You guys already know I'm on the San Antonio Spurs in the first quarter. I like their first quarter team total over 29.5, and I like them to win the first quarter. It's the system that we've been just going back to the well with for every throughout this entirety of the NBA playoffs and, yes, into these NBA finals. A couple of things with tonight's game. I know that there's this idea that the Knicks would be content to, you know, lose tonight and then win it at home in game number six, kind of like not a gentleman sweep, but kind of like that. No, the Knicks, no one's going to go out there and play like that. The Knicks want to close out the series tonight in San Antonio. The Knicks have done an incredible job of closing out series, and they've blown out teams in closeout games. Look at game number four against the 76ers. It was a 30-point victory, right? And then game number four against the Cleveland Cavaliers, where I came on this very show and told you guys, game four against the Cavs is going to look a lot like game four against the Sixers. And you know something? It did. And that was the game where we played all the Knicks alternate spreads, -9.5, -14.5, -19.5, -24.5. That was a great cash that night. I don't think that's the case here tonight, because the San Antonio Spurs, despite having the biggest collapse in NBA Finals history, losing a game in which they were up 29 points, losing a game in which they were up, what was the crazy stat? They were up 17 points in the final 9 minutes of the game. You don't lose those games. In fact, in the NBA Finals, teams that were up 17 with 9 minutes to go were 96-0 in those games, until the San Antonio Spurs lost. Despite all that, I don't see this game being a San Antonio Spurs mail-in game. And it's not just because they're home, because we've seen the Knicks win these games on the road, right? We saw the Knicks dominate in Cleveland and in Philadelphia, getting those sweeps, right? So it's no, has nothing to do with, oh, the home team is the reason why they're going to come out and fight. No, because we've seen home teams come out and just lay absolute eggs, yes. But we've seen San Antonio have opportunities to lay down before, and they haven't. This team is too young and, dare I say, too dumb, and I don't mean that in a bad way. I just mean, like, they haven't experienced a lot yet. So maybe dumb is a wrong way to say it. They're young. They're too young and inexperienced to know that this series is over. And I understand, oh, the series is not over. The series is not over. Again, only one team's ever come back from 3-1 down in the NBA Finals. Ever. Of the 300, what was it? Let's see. I know we had two 3-1 comebacks this postseason in the NBA playoffs. But of the history of the NBA playoffs, of the 303 playoff series that were a 3-1 deficit, only 15 of those teams came back to win. 15 out of 303. 15 out of 303. And in the NBA Finals, 38 series with a 3-1 lead. 37 of those teams went on to win. The only one that didn't, as I mentioned, the Warriors blowing that lead to the Cleveland Cavaliers. No offense to Wemby, he's not LeBron. He might get there someday. It's just not LeBron. But let's talk about the Spurs not giving up. Earlier in these playoffs, and you've heard me talk about this game several times before, because it was the moment where I knew the Spurs were ready to make a deep run here in this postseason. They were playing Portland in the first round, and they were down by 17 points at the half. They were getting blown out. And in that game, when you had a, what was it at that point? Was it a, they had a 2-1 series lead, or was it 2-0 series lead? They had the series lead. And I know it's different tonight because, yes, your season's on the line tonight. Like, you could lose if, you know, the season's over if you lose here. But the Spurs could have punted that game, much like we have seen teams punt games throughout these NBA playoffs, and even for the Spurs, like what happened against when the Oklahoma City, right? when Oklahoma City just said, you know what, tonight's not our night. Don't worry. We'll get them at home next game, right? No, OKC punts on games. The Spurs could have very easily laid down and said, you know something? We're up 2-1. We lose this game. We'll be tied 2-2. We still go home. We have home court advantage. We're going to win 2 out of the next 3 games. We'll probably win the series in 6, right? 4-2. But they didn't do that. They came out in the third quarter and played like a team possessed. And not only did they win that game, but they blew them out. That Spurs mentality, that young eagerness, that competitiveness is the reason why the Spurs are not going to lay down tonight. The Spurs are not going to acknowledge defeat. Victor Wembanyama is not going to acknowledge defeat. And I think we see the same thing that we've seen throughout these playoffs and throughout this NBA Finals, and that's the Spurs dominating in the first quarter and the Spurs getting out to an early lead and the Spurs getting out to a double-digit lead. They got out into a double-digit lead in every single game. Tonight's not going to be a difference. And by the way, if you look at this series as a whole, it has been a lot closer than the 3-1 series lead. The Knicks have won 2 games by 1 point and just had to come back from down 29 points on their home floor to pull one of the most historic, not one of the most historic come-from-behind win in NBA Finals history. And in that game, by the way, you had Wemby missing free throws late. You had De'Aaron Fox making a very, I don't want to call it selfish, but it was boneheaded decision to go in for a layup instead of pulling the ball out and, you know, just running circles around until somebody fouls you, right? I mean, that's what you do. You have a 1-point lead in the closing seconds of a game and you get a steal. I don't care if it's a breakaway. You don't score. It's the worst thing you can do. Well, actually, the worst thing you could do is what De'Aaron Fox did, which was get rejected and not even score. But, like, if you score, you're still only up 3, and you give the other team a chance. Like, what are you doing? I mean, you want to waste time and then get your 2 points and go up 3. But anyway, I digress. That play's over with. Knicks won by 1 in that game. Knicks also win by 1 in the game where Wemby gets a rebound and throws it to a player not looking, hitting him in the back. 2 mistakes. Well, 3 if you count the missed free throws. But mistakes by a young, inexperienced team in the clutch moments, the difference why they're down 3-1 in this series. A lot closer than what everyone is giving credit for here in this series. For real. Taking a look right now at the live scoreboard because we are going to get into the player props coming up with Brandon Kravitz in a little bit. We're also going to talk coming up next about the World Cup where it is still a 1-1 tie between Brazil and Morocco. Major League Baseball, our Kansas City Royals are up 1-0 over the Astros. That's a good sign for our money line bet. And the Phillies a 1-0 lead over the Brewers, both of those games in the third inning. If you're looking for an edge in baseball betting, check out the VSiN Daily Diamond, sharp daily baseball betting insight all season long. Former MLB pitcher Jensen Lewis and Dave Ross break it all down. Lines, totals, props, and futures. 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VSiN is the sports betting network. All right, we're going to shift gears, get back into the World Cup coming up next. Adam Zdrojek from RotoWire will join us. He is their lead soccer analyst as he's going to tell us about the game that's coming up tonight between Scotland and Haiti. We'll recap the U.S. men's national team victory over Paraguay. What does the remainder of their group stage look like moving forward? We'll also get into the games for tomorrow and get some best bets from Adam as well. Again, right now in the second half, we are still playing to a 1-1 draw between Brazil and Morocco, hoping that it holds this way because we do have Morocco plus 1, so a 1-1 draw would be a cash for us. We are in the 90th minute. Then again, I did lose a game earlier in the 90th minute when Qatar scored, and I lost that team total under a half. So anything could happen here in extra time. You know that phantom made-up number by the officials? I digress. Let's see if we can come home with a cash here coming up. I'm Scott Seidenberg. It's Live Bet Saturday here on VSiN.
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14: Back here on Live Bet Saturday, I'm Scott Seidenberg with you on VSiN, the sports betting network. We are sweating out extra time here between Morocco and Brazil as they are in the 95th minute, playing in the fifth minute of 10 minutes of extra time because of injury, stoppages, as well as hydration breaks, all that fun stuff. which a lot of soccer fans and non-soccer fans here in the United States are going to become very familiar with over the next month. Someone that is very familiar with the world's game is our next guest. Adam Zdrojek, RotoWire lead soccer writer and editor, joins us on the Progressive Guest Line. Adam, thanks so much for joining us here on VSiN. Do you have anything sweating out here in this game in the final 4 minutes or so between Brazil and Morocco?
0: Yeah, we're on the same side here. We need this to hold. We'll take the 1-1. We'll take the I got winner draw for Morocco.
14: So, nice.
0: Don't want to say anything right now. We got a few minutes to go. I'm not going to say anything else.
14: Are you, like, surprised by the added time that we've seen in a lot of these first games? Because also something that I've noticed a lot of fans on social media at least are, I don't want to say upset with, but it's the hydration breaks. Like, I get it. Like, it's summer here in the United States. Like, it's hot. It's humid. But these players are very familiar to playing in these conditions. Like, we're not talking about playing in Qatar, or we're not talking about playing in parts of South America where it's a lot hotter than it is in New York or other cities. Are you surprised that we're seeing so many stoppages, and then how much added time the officials are adding at the end of these games?
0: Yeah, I think we get the added, it's automatic with the breaks and 3 minutes, and then whatever else the ref decides. We got 10 minutes in this Brazil-Morocco one, which is fun for us to sweat out a little bit. But it's not, yeah, there is a lot of fouls in also in this Brazil-Morocco game as well, so that just kind of adds the time. Got pretty physical at times. Hakimi, one of Morocco's best guys, is just all over the place drawing fouls, committing fouls as well. So the 10 minutes, and then you throw in the goalkeeper from Morocco picked up a late injury, which added even more minutes, which is why you're around to 10. I think it was even the last World Cup where we saw 10 plus minutes often in added time. But I think even this World Cup may even be, you know, smaller because we have speeded up rules with, you know, 5 seconds for throw-ins and goal kicks and kind of things. So, if with prior rules, it could have been 10, 11, 12, pretty much any game, every game to end. But I think maybe we'll see the 10-minute max in this Brazil-Morocco game just because we had the added injury late.
14: Let's talk about a game coming up here in about an hour from now. Scotland takes on Haiti. That's another game here in this same group. Scotland is the favorite. They're about minus 190 to win. We're talking three-way line, obviously, in soccer. How do you see this one playing out between these two nations?
0: This line just keeps moving up. I've noticed with a lot of the favorites, the line just keeps going up. We saw it with Switzerland early in the morning. Even Brazil, I think, got a little bit of love, even though a lot of people were on Morocco like me and you. But I think this was minus 160 only a few hours ago. Now,
14: wow.
0: Now it's minus 190. So you're going to have to look at a few different things. Maybe, I guess one of the things I was looking at was a possible money line parlay. Simple money line parlay. 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Scotland and Turkey to win in these